0: Something to keep an eye on, but he looked good in warm-ups. Great to see him, because I think, obviously, it could have been a lot worse than it was for him in order to take warm-ups. And we'll get an official word whether he is in or out. But, John, if he's out there, the adrenaline of Game 3 in the Stanley Cup Final, he's got the birdcage on. I got to think he's going to be in there.
1: What a series. We thought it would be low-scoring, defensive.
0: Well, it was the other night until the last 9 minutes of the game.
1: And then it was historic.
0: Yeah.
1: A multi-goal comeback in a Stanley Cup Final with 10 minutes left in regulation. You have to go 81 years back for the last time it happened here in the NHL.
0: Were you on the call that night or no?
1: I was supposed to be,
0: okay,
1: but I
0: gotcha.
1: Called in sick. All anyway, right. Carolina comes back. Seth Jarvis wins it with a power play goal in overtime. It's hard to draw any conclusions after the first two games. Am I right?
0: I would say no. I would say that over the course of the two games, for longer stretches, Vegas has gotten to their game for longer, in my opinion.
1: Okay.
0: And you could go back to game one. Game one, early, it was all Carolina. The period two of game one, it was all Vegas, and there was a saw-off, in my opinion, in the third period of game one. And in game two, I thought, even though they only had a couple, three or four shots on goal in period one, I thought for the first 50 minutes of the game, it was surgical, it was clinical. They played their game, and Carolina had nothing until Rasmus Anderson turned the puck over in his own zone. Logan Stankoven scored, and here we are tied up at one.
1: That play opened the door. Carolina hits the road. They are perfect on the road in the Stanley Cup playoffs. At 6-0. When Eddie and I come back, we're going to talk about Carolina's mindset, where they're at, what they have to do in this pivotal game number three. You're listening to the third game of the Stanley Cup Final right here on Sports USA.
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1: 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We get set for game number three with a series tied of the Stanley Cup Final, the Hurricanes and the Golden Knights. And so let's talk Carolina. They hit the road. They've been great on the road in the playoffs. Your thoughts tonight about their game plan?
2: Well, they've been great on the Eastern Conference.
1: That's true.
2: Their first game in the West. And if you're Vegas, that's how you're looking at it. Going,
1: yeah,
2: oh, this,
1: point.
2: This team is perfect on a road. I've been west of the Mississippi. I mean, at least I'm trying to remember geography class there, Johnny, if I'm right on that or not.
1: First week of March.
2: Okay,
1: the last time they were in the Western
2: Well, there you go.
1: Okay.
2: So, they're very comfortable. They play the same way. They're very predictable. We've seen the matchup. Jordan Staal against Jack Eichel. We saw that a lot in Carolina. Will Rod Brind'Amour try to make that, chase that matchup? That's something to keep an eye on as this game goes on. But I think for Carolina, they're very comfortable. They play the same way. They get their legs into it. They dump the puck in. They're a really good defending team. They know what they're going to get. It'll be interesting. Quick turnaround. Long travel day for everybody yesterday, broadcasters included. And maybe it's just a chip and charge, chip and chase type of game to start the game, and we'll see how it kind of plays out. But I think for Carolina, they're consistent. And when you're consistent, you got a chance to win every single game that you play, especially on the road.
1: Aho, Svechnikov, and Jarvis. Jarvis scores the winner in overtime.
2: Huge, huge.
1: That's been a quiet line. We talked about it in the pregame show. If you missed it, your thoughts now in terms of maybe that's a launching point for that trio.
2: Well, I think that anytime you can get on a score sheet and you can gain some confidence and some traction, it can build you up from the aspect of the pressure of the world on your shoulders is off now. We scored the OTGWG on the PPG, power play goal, game-winning goal in overtime. So you could take that in your next game. You're not thinking about what all the people are talking about, what the fans are talking about, the media's talking about. Rod Brind'Amour said, we have to get that Aho line on the score sheet. They got to start scoring some goals. Chances aren't good enough. Now, I've liked the way that Aho's played the last couple of games. I think there's been, he's been jumping. He's been not sitting back. He's really the key there. And anytime that you can get involved in the offense and you're expected to do that, your confidence goes to another level. Andrei Svechnikov was standing right in front of the net on that overtime winner by Jarvis. He did a great job of getting to that area. He didn't get on the scoring column on that play.
1: No, but he made a great pass initially.
2: But he made the huge play by being in front of the net, knowing what his role was, taking away the eyes of Carter Hart. Gostisbehere got the puck in the middle of the ice, Johnny, from about 39 feet out. And he faked. Hart looked to the left, over the left shoulder of Svechnikov. While that was happening, what did Gostisbehere do? He passed it right down to Jarvis, and by that time it was too late. So even though he didn't get on the score sheet, that is as important as anything. Because if he's not there, Hart sees it and he goes, okay, I can see where Gostisbehere is. And then he was in the middle of the net. Like, you think, why didn't he get over there? Because Svechnikov was in front of the net. So, heck yes. Those guys getting in on that overtime winner, I think, could take them to another level. And Carolina certainly could use it.
1: And for Shane Gostisbehere, he had the gaffe defensively. Tomas Hertl, the game-winning goal in Game 1. He lost his man in coverage, and he had a huge game and a big helper on that one-timer in overtime to set up Seth Jarvis. So, when we come back, we'll go down to ice level, get a lineup read from Billy Jaffe, and Eddie and I will discuss the Vegas Golden Knights at home for the first time in the Stanley Cup Final. You're listening to Game 3 of the Stanley Cup Final right here on Sports USA.
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1: 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For a read on the lineups tonight here in game number 3, let's go down to ice level. Here's Billy Jaffe.
7: Thank you, Johnny. Tonight I'm coming here from the Zam area off to the right side of what would be Vegas' Carter Hart net two times in this game. Watching warm-ups, it looks like Carolina and Vegas both going with their same lineups as far as players go from the previous two games, and that means that Braden McNabb isn't a lineup. I know you and Edzo talked about that. This guy, along with Shea Theodore, have put up monstrous numbers already in two games. They played about 20 minutes together in the first two games at 5-on-5, 10-3 shots on goal, 11-5 scoring chances for versus against, and they've outscored the opponents 4-1 when those two guys who have been a pair for almost a decade, Johnny and Edzo, have been on the ice together. It is a dominant pair for them, and it's important to have McNabb back, especially for the PK for Vegas. Go to the other end of the ice, Carolina again, same lineup, and Rod Brindamore had the guys warm up, fellas, as we saw them do the previous two games, meaning the line changes he made in the third period in game 2. We'll see if he goes back to them or not, but for now, at least through warm-ups, it's the same lines. Back upstairs.
1: Well, it's always a show of shows here, not in this booth, but inside T-Mobile Arena. The Golden Knight is on the ice. This place is ready to explode when the Vegas Golden Knights very shortly hit the ice. Edzo, let's talk about them, where they are at after two games, and where it goes tonight.
2: Well, missed opportunity. There's no doubt about it after playing so well for the first 50 minutes of game 2. But you got to turn the page. Quick turnaround, as we mentioned a little bit earlier, Johnny. And in the warm-up, as Billy was making mention, it did look like that there might be a change up front as far as trios for John Tortorella and the Vegas Golden Knights. It was a little interchange between Pavel Dorofeev and Mark Stone. So maybe it might have just been a little showmanship there with Stone playing with Eichel and Barbashev in the warm-up and dropping Dorofeev with Hurdle and Sissons. But the one thing I will say is that John Tortorella is going to get Eichel away from Staal. Now, with Sissons and Hurdle, when you put Dorofeev there, it adds a little bit more speed, Johnny.
1: Right.
2: So maybe it gets them into it a little bit. Maybe it gets Dorofeev going, who hasn't scored in a handful of games, but he's been great in these playoffs.
1: The Golden Knights and the Hurricanes have hit the ice. And the Vegas Golden Knights will defend the goal down to our right in their home gold sweaters. Carter Hart was working on his third playoff shutout. With about 10 minutes left in the third period, his team with a 2-0 lead. Logan Stankoven broke the ice. And Hart, who has been stellar in these playoffs, had won 7 in a row. He had 22 saves on 26 shots in that one. At the other end, it will be Freddie Anderson. who's had a career high now in terms of wins. 13 wins in this postseason. Anderson, Leichhardt looked at 26 shots in game number three. Both goalies have had outstanding moments, but we haven't seen a goalie, Eddie, I think it's fair to say, steal a game yet.
2: No, not yet, but I think there has been a couple of times in this first two games, Johnny, that they've gotten some key saves at the right time. But there will be a time, as they show Braden McNabb up on the beautiful scoreboard here at T-Mobile Arena, and a great reaction from the crowd with the unknown whether or not McNabb would be in the lineup, and indeed he has started. But I think for both of these goaltenders, just make the routine save 100% of the time and worry about those other ones when they do happen.
1: Okay, the teams are on the respective blue lines. Here's the PA voice of T-Mobile Arena, Bruce Cusick.
8: Stanley Cup Final featuring the Carolina Hurricanes and your Vegas Golden Knights. Now let's visiting Carolina Hurricanes, head coach Rod Brind'Amour. On defense, in his sixth season, number 19, DeAndre Miller. On defense, in his eighth season, number 26, Sean Walker. Forward, in his ninth season, number 50, Eric Robertson. At forward, in his 10th season, number 28, William Carrier. At forward, in his 10th season, number 77, Mark Jankowski. In goal, in his 13th season, number 31, Frederick Anderson.

caps for the national anthem, signed tonight by Vegas resident and deaf performer with PXB, Audrey Adeola, and performed by Golden Pipes, Carnell Johnson.

0: 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The Rowdy and Wes McCauley. On the lines, we'll have Devin Berg and Matt McPherson. Third game, swing game of a best of seven Stanley Cup final. 5-4 regulation, come from behind win by Vegas in game one. 4-3 overtime, come from behind win for Carolina in game two. The teams will start the respective fourth lines, which is interesting here. Mark Jankowski and his trio for Carolina, and Nick Dowd and his group for Vegas.
1: Well, just to let some of our newer fans know, the visiting team has to hand in their starting lineup first. So Rod Brind'Amour, Carolina Hurricanes, hands in their lineup, and the five players are out there, and including Freddie Anderson. And then John Tortorella for Vegas is able to put the line he wants to. So pretty simple with the matchup. Not a lot of passing, not a lot of making plays right off the bat. It's going to get to the red line, get the puck in, and somebody put a hat on somebody.
0: Vegas will attack things from right to left in this
2: Welcome
0: first
2: to Vegas.
0: Period.
2: Game three of the Stanley Cup Finals. Let's buckle up. Have a great game.
0: That's the voice of referee Wes McCauley. Sticks are down. Jankowski and Dowd. Face-off win for Vegas. Sit back and enjoy the sounds of game three of the Stanley Cup Final here on Sports USA. Freddie Anderson a handle to the far point. Just inside the Carolina blue line. It's a five-man scrum. The Golden Knights have it at center, and Shea Theodore will bounce it to the near corner. Walker pressed on the forecheck by Keegan Kolesar. It deflects to the far wall, out to center at the red line, where Eric Robinson's hit hard by Cole Smith. Puck is loose in the Vegas zone. In the high center slot, now at the blue line, McNabb is first touch. Wearing that face mask, he'll clear it in, and Jalen Chatfield back to rescue the puck for Carolina. In the neutral zone, near side, Seth Jarvis rims it by Carter Hart to the far hash mark. Jordan Staal, goals in back-to-back games. Ehlers to the near point for Chatfield. He'll play it along on a cycle. Nikolai Ehlers broken up. Marner kicks it to his stick. He has it at the logo. Three on three, they cross the line. At the point, William Karlsson. He'll feed it around far corner, snapped along by Rasmus Anderson. Marner to the slot. Broken up is Karlsson, and Slavin with a steal will feed Jarvis near side out to center.
1: Boy, Mitch Marner had a chance to get the puck to William Karlsson. He was in the left wing corner to the right of Freddie Anderson. Karlsson was open, Johnny, and he just didn't see him. This will be icing against Vegas. Faceoff will come, I believe, to the left of Carter Hart. But pretty simple here early. Get a hat on somebody, chip the puck in, go get it. And actually, Aho's line comes out, so the faceoff will be to the right of Carter Hart. Advantage here, Aho being a left-handed centerman on that right faceoff dot.
0: 18:38 left to go, the opening period of Game 3. John Forslund, Eddie Olczyk, Billy Jaffe with you. Faceoff win, Keandre Miller's shot blocked by Brett Howden. Svechnikov had it, he lost it. Post out to center by William Karlsson on a line change. And now Carolina has it far side. Walker to the slot with a wrister. Fought off twice by Carter Hart. Just saved, and he got it with his paddle. Now it rolls in on Hart. He'll kick it in back of the goal. Svechnikov hit hard. He was rifled by Jeremy Lauzon. Vegas out to center, right to left. Barbashev broken up beautifully by Keandre Miller. He'll float it back out.
1: Puck's got to get in there, Johnny, if you're Barbashev.
0: Sebastian Aho, right wing side, will clear it in back of the Vegas goal. Dylan Coughlin to the far side. He played the role of a goaltender in game number two. Dylan Coughlin, a big play, comes out to center. Carolina's Gostisbehere, Spring Stankoven red hot. Top of the far circle. He'll drop it off to the corner. Jackson Blake gets to it for the Canes. It goes by Taylor Hall in the slot. He was defensively marked by Coughlin. Coughlin impeded a bit by Hall. Eichel gets to it, and now Dorofeev will get it out to center ice for Vegas.
1: Mark Stone with two big hits on that shift in his own zone. First one was on Jackson Blake.
0: 17:29 left to go. Period one, game three, series tied at one. Blake near hash mark. Vegas zone dug out by the Canes. Gostisbehere, point shot over the head of Hart off the glass. Dorofeev now stripped by Hall with a loose stick on the ice, and Vegas will get it back out to center ice. Here they come over the line, far side. Shifting is Theodore. Near side, McNabb. Shot taken, stopped by Freddie Anderson a couple of times. He got the rebound from Colton Sissons. And a disturbance to the right of Anderson.
1: Yeah, Sissons and Chatfield right in the middle of that. How about Shea Theodore jumping into the play right in the area in between the two blue lines? There was a loose puck there. Dorofeev made a good play on the back end to get the puck out of the zone. Billy had a great vantage point, probably about 15 feet. Right of Carter Hart. He chipped the puck out. Theodore bumped it by a checker for Carolina, and he shot that gap and created the chance from a D-to-D pass. That was Theodore entering on the right side. And who was coming? But his partner McNabb, and Sissons going hard to the net.
0: Near circle draw down to our left. Carlson for Vegas. Jankowski for Carolina. He wins it back. Mark Jankowski with a big goal in game two.
1: What a shot that was. Beautifully done. And Carrier with a great job of staying onside, Johnny, but then also making that unbelievable pass.

0: Your hand signals. Very emphatic.
1: Just trying to help. Look at Johnny.
0: I know.
1: You're one of the best. I'm just trying to help you out. You got a lot of going. You got a lot of notes. You've been here since 10 a.m. this morning. Some of us were concentrating on the Belmont Stakes.
0: Yes, I know. How'd that go?
1: I had that covered.
0: You did.
1: Can I borrow a couple bucks?
0: We're going to keep an eye on the pace tonight and see if the tempo is golden. Off the draw, shot taken by Anderson, blocked in front. Yeah, you're moaning about that. Now, Stone for Eichel. It doesn't work in the high slot on a crisscross. And Carolina will lift it out to center. Aerial flip by Will Carrier. Eichel back in control. He'll wind it up. Out to center. At the blue line, far side, Barbashev. Kicked by Miller to the slot. Eichel creeps in. He has it in back of the goal. Near corner now. Off the side of the goal.
1: Freddie Anderson was leaning because he thought Eichel was trying to get that puck to the front of the net and left that near post.
0: Eichel high slot with a drag. Shot nullified on the way through by Keandre Miller. Ehlers springs a man far side. Jarvis over the line with a dangle on McNabb. He'll go deep. Good play by McNabb. And a finishing hit by Noah Hanifin. Point shot Walker. Caught by Carter Hart.
1: You mentioned Hanifin, that hit below the goal line. Jarvis had it. He was coming from the right to the left of Carter Hart behind the net. Not only had to avoid the contact by McNabb, but then Hanifin kind of came in that blind spot from the right wing boards coming down. I don't think Jarvis ever saw him.
0: No.
1: But then all of a sudden the puck is coming from the point from Walker, and Carter Hart's able to absorb it and get a faceoff.
0: Faceoff won by Carolina, but the puck comes all the way down to Freddie Anderson. He'll zing it out to center. Will the Canes will get a second chance here with Gostisbehere. Lay down through center. Gostisbehere is riding a five-game point streak as the puck is cleared along the far side at the benches out of play for a stoppage.
1: You think we should go down to Billy at some point here? What do you think? All right, let's go down to ringside. Billy!
2: Oh, he's doing everything. And again, I'm going to bring it up one more time because Edzo says so. I'll say something. All right, listen, one thing we talk about matchups, Eddie, you mentioned that early in the pregame. Could impact the faceoffs. If Eichel can get away from Staal, in the first two games, you ready for this, guys? He was a whopping, sarcastically, 8 for 23, and that means Staal dominate. He's the best faceoff guy in the series, but it could help Eichel and his line mates get the puck a lot more if that matchup doesn't happen.
1: And, Billy, you know this, is that when you do go up against, the same guy over and over, it can become psychological.
2: Yes.
1: A lot of times when you go into, you know, into a face-off dot. I remember when I used to take face-offs, a guy that I don't think I won a face-off against him, Saku Koivu.
2: No.
1: When he played with Montreal Canadiens,
2: yes.
1: I couldn't win a face-off on him if I had two sticks. It was rough going. So sometimes it becomes psychological. Then you take a face-off against somebody else, then you get your confidence back.
0: Anderson with a shot stopped by Freddie Anderson off his blocker. As Rasmus let it fly from the far wall in a face-off win by the Golden Knights. Goldsmith broken up by Slavin to the logo.
1: That was Nick Dowd with the face-off win there.
0: Puck is free in the neutral zone near side. Pitched along by the Hurricanes, regained by Noah Hanifin. Inside the rim of the near circle in his own zone. Forecheck by Svechnikov. He goes down. Aho. Far side Slavin. High slot. Aho shot stopped by Hart. Svechnikov with a shot blocked by Noah Hanifin. Good pressure by Carolina. 14:37 left in the goalless first. To the corner. Looking for the kicked out by Martinook. And now left at the goal line. Picked up by Carolina and flung wide off his backhand by Svechnikov. Chatfield shot off his own man Aho out in front.
1: Well, Rasmus Anderson fumbled that puck and gave Vegas an opportunity. Carolina an opportunity. But the best sustained pressure for the Canes so far here in Game 3.
0: Carolina's had quality starts on the road. They are a perfect 6-0 in the playoffs. On the road, it comes out to center. Vegas is 6-2 at home. Jeremy Lauzon moves it off the shin guard of Jankowski. A shovel high off the backhand of Carrier, and I believe Dylan Coughlin got a piece of it. Vegas now restarts and back of their own goal down to our right. Lauzon near corner, flips it out to center. 13:43 left in period one. A hand pass. Walker knocked it down to Carrier, and we get a stoppage. With 13:41 left to go in the opening period, no score. You're listening to Game 3 of the Stanley Cup Final on Sports USA. We'll be

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7: not
0: about
7: Carter,
0: to be
7: but
0: ceased and desist very soon. Now, off the faceoff, the Canes will clear it far corner to the slot. Jarvis standing on a bouncing puck. What a quality look. And Vegas is out to center. Brett Howden will dump it in. Getting to it, Keandre Miller to the far point. Carolina zone. Zone kept. Theodore. Angled pass down low. Marner. Pins it for Howden. Broken up by Walker. Sean Walker off the far window. Ehlers out to neutral ice. Far side of the red line. Over the blue line. Right wing side. Jarvis in front. Hart said no on Jordan Staal. It'll steer out in front. Staal looking for a goal in three consecutive games with a great scoring chance.
7: And you got Jarvis playing with Staal and Martin up there on that last shift.
0: Johnson's 4-4 now and adjusted it. 12:43 left to go in the first period.
7: I'm sorry, Johnny, that was Ehlers out there. It wasn't Martin. So it was Ehlers, Jarvis, and Staal that had that chance.
0: Through center ice at the red line, snapped in by the wrister from Noah Hanifin off the stick of Jordan Martinook. That goes on to play for a stoppage. 12:35 left in period one.
7: Seth Jarvis got this puck over the blue line and makes a beautiful pass from outside the dots to the left of Carter Hart. Staal gets in all by himself, and a beautiful right pad flipper save there by Carter Hart. Wasn't able to get any elevation. It probably was off the ice maybe 3 or 4 inches. There was some room up top, but a beautiful. Jarvis has been very noticeable so far in this first period for Carolina. Overtime winner.
0: As you predicted, the pregame show, the top of the show here tonight, that on scoring that goal, he and his line mates, it could be the launching point they needed. Martinook kissed hard by Barbashev, who had 7 hits in game number 2. Aho to the far point. Slavin for Carolina. Rims it deeper, near corner. The Canes get to it, and the person of Martinook will take it far side, reverse it back, where it's moved along nicely by Ehlers. Near point, Chatfield off a defensive stick off Lozon. Recaptured, Ehlers, near point, in the skates of Chatfield, swept by Slavin, far hash. Ehlers through the slot, good stick, good back check by Ivan Barbashev. He'll lug it out to center and dump it in. Vegas in the process of a line change, and Barbashev with a big hit on Slavin. Slavin hit again by Kolesar. 2 hits in the same sequence. Center point,
7: Theodore with a shot just high. Maybe Anderson got a piece of it. Along the near side of the point, McNabb. Theodore, high slot with a shot. Good stick by Taylor Hall, disrupting that one. The puck is free. Swooping back to it, Logan Stankoven. With 10 goals in the postseason, leading Carolina. He'll dump it in. Defensively now, Theodore pressed by Stankoven. The puck deflects in the crowd along the far side for a break here with 11:20 left to go in period one.
8: The chances that Vegas has had in this first period, a lot of it has come from the simple type of game, meat and potatoes, get the puck below the goal line, pinch in your defense, and move the puck from low to high. And I do believe that play that Theodore got, that you mentioned, Johnny, it might have went off the shaft of the stick of Freddie Anderson. I've not seen a replay of it.
7: Yeah.
8: But that was a heck of a play by Vegas, so they want to continue to go to that type of play if they're going to keep getting those type of looks.
7: We would like to see a replay of that. Dorofeev now, the shot negated by Nikishin. It goes far point. Coughlin, he'll scare it off the glass on a tip to the near hash mark in the Carolina zone. Jankowski in a tie-up there with Pavel Dorofeev. It's a four-man scrum along the near boards. We have an Elvis impersonator banging on the glass. That's all I can see, folks. Now I can see the scrum again. Elvis is back up.
8: Thank you very much.
7: Yeah. He's not going to leave the building, I'll tell you that. Now, they're still there.
8: They shouldn't be pushing on the glass either.
7: They are the players. You're right.
8: Just sit down and
7: sit down, Elvis.
8: Finish that cheeseburger down there.
7: Send him to the jailhouse. Now along the boards. Kept in by Tomas Hertl. He'll deflect it to the far corner. Gostisbehere has the puck, and life is good once again. Both teams are changing. 10:23 left to go, period one. John Forslund, Eddie Olczyk, and Billy Jaffe, Sports USA, T-Mobile Arena. Hart in back of the goal. Encumbered by the forechecking of Jackson Blake.
8: Well, somebody's got to help Hart out there. Let him know that there's pressure coming.
7: Carolina gets to a loose puck, and Blake now will clear it in back of the goal for Hall, negated by Hennepin. Rasmus Anderson for Marner broken up, and a zinger from the far point by Miller goes wide. Pinching down Walker to the goal line. Good stick by Hennepin. Pass intended for Jackson Blake. Marner emerges with the puck. The Golden Knights will get it out. Brett Howden has been a huge story in the playoffs. Over the line. Hands it off to William Carlson. Off the stick of Marner out in front.
8: Taylor Hall's not. He's lucky he didn't get a penalty. He kind of hogtied Mitch Marner as he was jumping into the play, and I think it took him off enough where he wasn't able to get the chance.
7: Now on a back check, the Golden Knights pick up the puck. Here they come right to left. Near wing over the line, throwing on the brakes at the hash mark is Barbashev. He's checked there by Chatfield. Jalen Chatfield will get to it. Restart for Carolina. 9:17 left in the first. A big hit as Jarvis was taken down by Mark Stone.
8: It's the second time in this game that Stone has had a huge hit on Jarvis. And another one on Jarvis.
7: Wow. Ehlers with a shot from the far flank. Handled by Hart. The rebound off the boards. He'll freeze it and melt it down. Listen to the crowd here in Las Vegas on two ferocious hits on Seth Jarvis. 9 minutes left in the first period, no score. 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
8: How about that last shift for Mark Stone? Two big hits on Seth Jarvis. He had one earlier, Stone on Jarvis in his own zone. But the last time in a Stanley Cup final game for Mark Stone, what did he do? He had an HT.
7: Yes.
8: To win the Stanley Cup. He had a hat trick.
7: That's right.
8: The last time he played in a Stanley Cup final at home, beating out the very banged up and tired Florida Panthers at that particular time.
7: Yeah, and then they took it from there.
8: Yes.
7: Along the near boards, back in 23, the Vegas Golden Knights' third trip to the Stanley Cup final in 9 years of existence, losing to Washington in their first season.
8: Amazing.
7: In 2018.
8: That's amazing.
7: Down low. In the far corner, Vegas zone, Eichel, forechecked by Aho. Support comes from Svechnikov at the far hash mark. Center point, zone kept, Sean Walker. You clear it off the stick of Jordan Martinook. Recaptured by Rasmus Anderson, loosely played. Far point held in by Miller, hacked out of the zone. And it comes out through center for a regroup here.
8: That should have been a hand pass on Stone.
7: I'm with you on
8: it
7: that.
8: It went from the defensive zone to the neutral zone, and Jack Eichel got it. But the official said to play on.
7: We have a scoreless game here in game number three. The series tied at 1:05 left in period one. Six shots in the game.
8: Nikishin on Kolesar right in the neutral zone, right in front of the penalty box.
7: Four of those six shots taken by Carolina. Cole Smith of Vegas, far side, tied up by Jordan Staal. He survives it. He gets it out to the red line. From the far boards, he'll dump it in. A handle, Freddie Anderson, the goaltender, in back of the goal to the near boards. Flipped out to center by Jarvis, bouncing through the logo. McNabb's on it. He'll headman the puck to Kolesar at the red line. He's dogged, broken up by Jarvis, who's checked by McNabb, and the Golden Knights will get to it again. They reorganize back with Shea Theodore.
8: The chant of Go Knights Go at T-Mobile Arena.
7: Very creative. Out to center now. Knocked down. Sissons broken up by Chatfield. Wound in by Tomas Hertl. Had the game-winning goal in game one. Near wall, Dorfiev can't make it happen. Pinching down along the boards was Lauzon, but Carolina will fish it out and clear it all the way back in Vegas territory. Coughlin sidestepping the front of that hit. You heard it. That was William Carrier taking a run at him. And the puck is iced here by the Golden Knights with 6:52 left in period one.
8: I don't think Carolina has done a good job of Johnny. Vegas only has two shots on goal. They've won a lot of battles 10 feet from the blue line. In their own zone. Coaches will say it at every level. Puck's got to get out at your blue line. And puck's got to get in at the attacking blue line. Eric Robinson made a beautiful play there. Had to fight off a couple of different Vegas Golden Knight players. But the puck gets out. You just want the puck to get out. Doesn't matter if you make a play. The boards are your friend. The glass is your friend to make sure you get it out of harm's way.
7: Faceoff possessed Carolina. Down to our right. Miller with a shot wide. Club side of Hart. The rebound. Far hash mark. Walker. Back of the goal. Hall drags it in front. Defended well. The steal by Dorofeev. He'll play it out to center softly. He's taken down by Miller. And Dorofeev needs to get going. Four games without a goal. Five games without a point. Blake now will send it back. 6:27 left in this first period. Goes off the stick of Carolina's Logan Stankoven. Down to our right and back of the goal. Vegas will get to it. Anderson sends it back for his partner, Noah Hanifin. Utilizing the far boards, he gets it out to center, where it's left in the logo. And Hanifin will rescue. It goes near corner down to our left. Miller. He's hit on the forecheck by Mitch Marner. Puck is free. Marner. Pass from Howden and escapes. Now to the far side. Marner gets to it. He'll fling it wide. Near point. Hanifin blocked off the backside. Back skate of Brett Howden. As Vegas comes to life. Marner. William Carlson to the slot. Broken up. Good read by Keandre Miller.
8: They'll angle one deep in the Vegas zone.
7: A collision there behind the play. Stahl and Marner. Seems like everybody's okay. A couple of ships in the night passing one another and then colliding. Everybody seems to be okay on their respective benches.
8: Jacob Slavin down to our left and back of the goal. Takes a hit. Ices the puck, but in first is Aho. So Carter Hart, the goaltender, plays it. McNabb out the center of steel. Picked off, reestablished. Svechnikov to the near boards. A blind pass by Aho. Broken up by Stone. He'll get it out. And he was punished by Svechnikov. And a hand pass here will stop play.
7: Stone saw him coming. And he gave him a reverse hit there. And Svechnikov, I think, took the worst of it. And now Stone and Svechnikov behind the play, having some verbiage. Let's go to break, Johnny.
8: Thank you, producer Edzo. With 5:14 left in the first period, we are goalless.
7: A little quicker, please.
8: You're listening to Game 3 of the Stanley Cup Final on Sports USA. We'll be back after these local messages.
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21: All right, guys. Listen, one thing I've liked that I've seen from Carolina so far, Edzo, in this one. Two icings they've nullified with their straight line speed. Their D have been very aggressive, pinching along the wall. I think I know it hasn't been a high event period so far, buddy, but it's been, I think, a good period for Carolina.
7: Perfect road game, Billy, without a doubt. And the one thing they are doing is why they're winning those foot races and negate the icings, Johnny and Billy, is that their defense are just getting the puck into foot races. They're just lobbing them in, and they're winning those races.
8: No goals, no penalties as of yet. Seven shots, five taken by Carolina. Hart now to the near wall, cut off by Jankowski. In back of the goal, centering pass Robinson for Carrier. Jankowski hacking at it. Good block by Lauzon. Vegas is out to center, two on two. Cole Smith, right wing side over the line with a hash mark to the corner now. He'll shove it deeper in the zone. Near corner, Nick Dowd, broken up. Jankowski off his backhand out to center. Kicked off at the red line by Lauzon, and he was checked hard by Will Carrier.
7: Really solid hit there by Carrier, knowing his role. Got a good, healthy lick on Lauzon, who put himself in a tough spot. But you know what he did, Johnny? He took a hit to make a play. He got the puck in deep and was able to make a change.
8: That's what this is all about. Blake now out to center. Races with the puck through the center right zone, over the line. Kicks it out far side. Oh, with a shot block. Shea Theodore. And it goes out of play.
7: Boy, Jackson Blake, he was shot out of a cannon. He got that puck to the right of Freddie Anderson in his own zone. Maybe 25 feet from his goaltender, and then he just knifed right through the middle of the ice. He saw Taylor Hall all the way over. And as you picked up on it, Johnny, Shea Theodore did a beautiful job of moving over, getting in that shooting lane. I thought Hall had a chance to shoot the puck right away, but he held on to it a second and allowed Theodore to be able to have that.
8: 4:21 left in period one. They know how to do it on the road. They've been able to get off to quality starts in virtually every game they played in the postseason.
0: Now Shea Theodore has the puck in back of his own goal down to our right near point, held in by Carolina. To the goal line, it's Blake. He'll dangle near hash by Hall. Far side, Miller fanning. Shot taken, blocked in front as Miller recovered, and it comes back out to center.
8: Carolina's down a D-man right now, Johnny. No Jaden Chatfield on the bench.
0: Okay.
8: For Carolina on the back end. Five defensemen.
0: Thank you, Edzo. Now Nikishin will send it in. It's rimmed all the way around. Theodore kicks it back near corner. Down to our right in the Vegas zone. Braden McNabb will get to it. Out to center, will stretch it out and goes off the stick of Eichel. Carolina right back. Jarvis in the slot. A dangle. A shot. Put off by Hart. Jarvis with another great look. Only a better save by Carter Hart. Puck is cleared in by the Vegas Golden Knights near corner. Down to our left, Barbashev grinding. Jamming there along the boards. Tied up by Jarvis. Stahl is there too for Carolina. Likewise for William Karlsson. Gostis Bear. Forecheck by Marner. Marner tries to win the battle. He's got it to the slot for Karlsson. He was picked up beautifully by Sean Walker. And the puck comes out. Nick Ehlers bumped down by Karlsson. Support. Right wing side, Jarvis. Throwing snow near side. Hassled by Hannifin. The Canes are on it. Gostis Bear. The pass goes deeper in the zone. Broken up by William Karlsson. Vegas out to center. Mitch Marner dumps it in. Walker finished off by Marner along the end boards. Check that. Howden. Howden in the slot locates the puck. Shot by Sissons. High. Off the glass. Howden has control. Goes off the official. Wes McCauley in back of the goal. Howden grinding in back of Freddie Anderson. Directly in back of him. Puck is still fought for. 2:33 left in the first. No score. Series tied at one. It comes out. Martinuk, right wing side over the line for Carolina. Defended. He was picked up on the way back by Theodore. Puck is free out of the corner. The Golden Knights have it. Theodore for Sissons. Through center, Dorofeev. Canceled by Miller at the blue line. And it goes deep. Nikishin hit hard.
8: He might have went out
0: by Sissons. The puck did go out of play. We'll see. Vegas wants a call.
8: I thought it did go out, Johnny. I thought it went into the netting. Referee Wes McCauley went over and tapped the glass, saying that it had hit the glass. Linesmen are skating over. Chris Rooney. It looks like it's just going to stay in. There's not going to be a delay of game at all against Carolina. Jaden Chatfield back on the ice for Carolina.
0: Okay.
8: Thank you to our stats man, Brandon Kahn, for that initial pickup with no Chatfield on the bench.
0: He doesn't miss a trick. That's why we keep him close, and he also works as a bodyguard.
8: Well, we needed water earlier. Well, I mean, we had to give him the cue on the water.
0: Well,
8: I mean,
0: he's the line of demarcation between the two of us, too, which is vitally important.
8: I need a Webster's Dictionary for that word you use in the middle there.
0: Which is part of the English language here. It's easy for me to say. Off the draw now. It's cleared out to center right.
8: I thought the same thing.
0: Yeah, you did. 2:05 left. Bad karma. Now, Chatfield will clear it along all the way back in the Vegas zone. Dylan Coughlin in back of the net, down to our right. Was off the stick of Jack Eichel. Travels 200 feet. Icing Vegas. 1:53 left. Period one.
8: Are we allowed to give shout-outs on the air here on Sports USA?
0: Of course.
8: How about legendary NFL quarterback Mike Tomczak taking a stroll and listening to us on Sports USA?
0: That's great.
8: Former Bear and Steeler quarterback.
0: Number 18.
8: You know it. We came in around the same time back in Chicago. Myself with the Blackhawks and him with the Beloved.
0: So you guys had quality time together.
8: T-Zack, we had some fun, buddy.
0: Oh, yeah. To be young, to be a pro athlete, and to be in Chicago. Not too bad. Chatfield off the draw. Top of the near circle. A shot blocked in front. Eichel possibly along the near boards now. Barbashev out to center. Moved along by Stone. Not deep. Cut off by Chatfield. A zone denial. He'll clear it through. He was finished off by Barbashev. Near side Blake in the zone. Vegas zone. He'll dangle in. Disrupted by Coughlin.
8: Coughlin's made a couple of really good plays in his own zone here tonight.
0: Hannifin moves it far hash for Dowd. Dowd has a tough time with it. He was hassled by Blake. Nick Dowd will sail it through center with touch. Back in the Carolina zone. No icing. A buck 17 left in period one. No score here in game number three with a series tied at one.
8: There's another one of those flippers, Johnny. Just get it in the neutral zone. Your Carolina defenseman.
0: Game number four will be two. The back of the goal.
8: Kolasar goes to work on Walker. The puck is free at the blue line near side. The Canes poke it out. Miller right side over the line. Right in for a chance. A backhander stopped by Hart. And he took care of the rebound. DeAndre Miller had a quality chance. Rasmus Anderson far corner. Forechecked by Jarvis Miller to the slot. A backhander blocked. Good backhand bid by Jordan Staal. And the Golden Knights will attempt to get it out to center. Taken down at the blue line. The crowd moaning about
7: that
8: it.
7: That was Doubt, I think.
8: And Sean Walker took him down. Puck is tied up. The sticks get high with 31.8 seconds left in period one.
7: Tell you, Nick Doubt got away with a cross check on Jordan Staal. That was right around Billy's viewpoint. And then the play worked itself from the right side over to the left side and actually looked like Dowd was on his way over. And then the collision happened right at the blue line. There's Walker give him a quick little push. And just checking on the Jumbotron replay, it actually kind of looked like Dowd was caught off guard by where he gave him a quick little push there, Johnny. He actually went skates first into the board. He was probably about 4 feet away from the boards when that happened.
8: Awkwardly.
7: In the left wing side of the Vegas Golden Knights zone. And more importantly, the faceoff will stay inside to the left of Carter Hart.
8: Near circle as we look at it.
7: 7-2 shots in favor of Carolina. Billy touched on it earlier with that great report. This is a perfect road period for Carolina.
8: Outstanding. Off the draw. Theodore zings it out to center off the stick of Marner. At the red line near side, baseball batted in by Marner.
7: He actually choked up on that stick to get it deep. Beautifully done.
8: Out through center ice. It's cleared all the way down by Carolina. No icing.
7: Why is that
8: here.
7: Not icing?
8: Good question.
7: It was deflected on the defensive side of the red line.
8: William Carlson mid-ice over the line to the right side by Slavin for the slot. Great play. Going down with a block there with his stick. Jordan Martinook. 2 seconds left in the period. McNabb. Final hope is blocked from the wall. Little pushing and shoving after the fact. That'll do it. We are scoreless after 20.
7: Johnny, just looking at the Carolina bench. They were short two players at the end of the period. Now, sometimes when a guy knows he's not going to go, maybe going and get some medical attention or whatever. So that means they were down two skaters at the end. Will Carrier was one of those guys that was not on the bench. Haven't seen him in a while. So let's keep an eye on the numbers that come out for Carolina to start the second after a very, very effective road period here in game three.
8: Vegas was physical. They out-hit Carolina 16-8 in period one, where it counts. No goals on the scoreboard after 20 minutes. Coming up next, Rob Brinder will have the intermission report. 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
2: 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We have no score after one period of play in Game 3 of the Stanley Cup Final. It has been a struggle to find offense, especially for the Golden Knights through the first 20 minutes. The Hurricanes had some quality opportunities, and Carter Hart was there every single time.
5: 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Zone kept. Theodore. Angled pass down low. Marner pins it for Howden. Broken up by Walker. Sean Walker off the far window. Ehlers out to neutral ice. Far side of the red line. Over the blue line, right wing side, Jarvis in front. Hart said no on Jordan Staal. It's rimmed all the way around. Theodore kicks it back near corner. Down to our right in the Vegas zone. Braden McNabb will get to it. Out to center, will stretch it out and goes off the stick of Eichel. Carolina right back. Jarvis in the slot. A dangle, a shot. Put off by Hart. Jarvis with another great look. Only a better save by Carter Hart. Game number 4 will be Tuesday night here at T-Mobile Arena. In the back of the goal, Kolasar goes to work on Walker. The puck is free at the blue line near side. The Canes poke it out. Miller right side over the line. Right in for a chance. A backhander stopped by Hart, and he took care of the rebound. DeAndre Miller had a quality chance.
2: Carter Hart, the far busier of the two netminders, and as you heard, he came up big on multiple occasions. He faced 7 shots in that first period and stopped all of them. Freddie Anderson faced only 2 shots for Carolina, and he stopped both of them. And after one period of play in Game 3 of the Stanley Cup Final, we have no score. Coming up next, our Billy Jaffe will talk to Golden Knights defenseman Shea Theodore. 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
2: When a best of seven Stanley Cup final is tied up at one game, the winner of Game 3 has gone on to win the series nearly 80% of the time. We have no score after one period of play in Las Vegas between the Hurricanes and Golden Knights. Just a short time ago, our Billy Jaffe spoke to Golden Knights defenseman Shea Theodore.
11: Shea, tell me what it means before we get to the game to have your partner Braden McNabb dressed in this game.
12: It's fun to have him back in.
11: All right, listen, that first period, I'm going to guess not exactly what you guys want, just a couple of shots on goal. What do you guys need to do better?
12: I think we're fine. It's kind of a feeling out process, getting comfortable back playing at home, and I think there's some good things there.
11: Tell me lastly as well, this team, Carolina, flipping the puck out an awful lot. How do you defend against it? What's the key to defending against
12: that? Keep it in front of you.
11: All right, thanks for your time.
12: Thank you.
2: That is Golden Knights defenseman Shea Theodore, slightly out of breath, as you could tell with our Billy Jaffe. Both the Golden Knights and Hurricanes have veteran head coaches, with Rod Brind'Amour in his eighth season serving as the bench boss for Carolina, and John Tortorella in his 26th year as an NHL head coach, and first with the Golden Knights. When I talked to ESPN hockey analyst Ray Ferraro, I asked him how much coaching will matter as this series goes on.
13: I mean, it matters for sure, but I don't think that somebody's going to get completely outcoached here, and we're going to be talking about, the adjustments were made that the other guy didn't notice. Like, that's not going to happen. So where does it matter? I guess right now in the series, Carolina, because they lost the first game, they needed to make the first round of adjustments. And they did, because, they changed their lines. They moved Martin. They flipped Martinuk and Jarvis. And so that's the first adjustment of the series, really. Everything else has been, pretty much the lines have stayed the same. The D pairs have stayed the same. Maybe Vegas makes an adjustment on their power play. It has not looked very good. But at this time of the year, I guess it's really, is it about anything else than execution? Like, who can be better right now?
2: 33-year-old forward William Karlsson is in his 12th season in the NHL. He's been an integral member of the Golden Knights since the team formed in 2017. This season, he was limited to only 14 regular season games because of an injury. He returned to their lineup for game one of their second round series against the Anaheim Ducks and has contributed offensively with a couple of goals and four assists during their playoff run. Golden Knights head coach John Tortorella talked about why Karlsson is so valuable for their team.
14: He does everything. Face-offs, kills penalties. He's on one of our best lines. I think that solidified our lineup a little bit, especially with Stoney coming back after. He's just a steady influence. I think he is a small little piece of what our team is. I don't think they get rattled. Bill certainly never has and never will. It just has an inner competitiveness about him that draws people to him, and I think people follow his lead.
2: More of our intermission report is coming up next. We have no score after one period of play. 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
2: Rob Brender back at the Sports USA studios with more of our intermission report. We have no score after one period of play in Game 3 of the Stanley Cup Final between the Hurricanes and Golden Knights. The series tied up at one game apiece. The story in that first period, the defense is tremendous. We had only 9 total shots on goal in that first period. The goaltenders were good when they needed to be. Carter Hart stopped all 7 shots he faced. Freddie Anderson stopped both shots that he faced. No score after one period of play. Coming up after this, we're going to rejoin our John Forslund, Eddie Olczyk, and Billy Jaffe for the second period. You're listening to Game 3 of the Stanley Cup Final on Sports USA.
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20: Hey, Johnny, you know it can change that goal. This issue that you just talked about, goal scorers, and Pavel Dorofeev is one of those, right? And I know you guys talked about the little tweak to the lines up there, maybe trying to help get him going. He had 2 attempts in that period, but neither of them hit the net. With that said, only a couple of shots for the Vegas Golden Knights overall in that period. The good news for Dorofeev, usually if you're a Knights fan, is when he gets going, he really gets going. 10 goals in the playoffs, but he's cold again right now. Also, on the other side of the ice, had a chance before the game, Johnny, and had to talk with Taylor Hall. 5 goals, 11 assists in the playoffs, but nothing in the first 2 games. And I asked him what he wants to do more of. He said, I want to get inside ice more. Easier said than done against these big guys, the defenseman for the Vegas Golden Knights, protecting that area. But look for 71, who had 2 attempts in that period as well, to try and get to that space a little bit more. Besides that, from ringside, otherwise I said earlier, one of my hits, Carolina, with I think a lot of good play in that period. Shea Theodore thought, in his very quick interview, mind you, that it was a feeling out process type of period. I thought it was a much better period from Carolina than Vegas.
5: Yeah, Billy, to further your point about the 2 shots on goal for the Vegas Golden Knights in that first period, both by defensemen. Nothing
4: for the forwards of the Vegas Golden Knights. You had Braden McNabb that had one and Rasmus Anderson as well. I did like, and it wasn't enough, I'm sure, for John Tortorella and the Vegas Golden Knights, Johnny. Their forwards getting that puck down low, hard hats on, going from low to high, getting people to the front of the net. That, they did have a couple of those shifts, but not as many, I'm sure, as they would like. Carolina did a good job of shutting off stuff in the neutral zone. No rush chance for Vegas at all. But when Vegas has had their way with Carolina, what type of game have they played? Chip and charge, chip and chase, no east-west passes, just get the puck in. So I do believe that that first period, and we touched on it earlier, right before puck drop, that it felt like to me that the first period could be one of those where long travel day for everybody, early start here in Vegas, I don't want to say sluggish, but just not everything, right? not everything in sync, at least, too. And I'm not talking about your favorite music group there, Johnny. I'm just saying as far as getting everything going, as far as the intensity and the ability to be able to make plays like we saw in the first two games in Raleigh.
6: In sync. You're a beauty. That's all I'll say. They're up there. I don't know if it's my favorite band, but
4: I've been driving with you
6: that's kind
4: a
6: of
4: long time, and I hear your favorite tunes that you like to play.
6: Okay.
4: So.
6: All right. Trust me, no air supply. Here we go. Second period of long changes. John Forslund, Eddie Olczyk, Billy Chaffee. Vegas, a home team. Left to right here in the second period. Dump out. Knocked down by Aho. Quick shot. Oh. Off the glass by Andrei Svechnikov from the top of the far circle. Mark Stone out to center. Through center ice. Barbashev will steer it off the right pad of Anderson on a dump-in, basically, looking for a rebound. Svechnikov will fish it out, clear it out to center. Carolina will change.
4: Aho with a steal in the high slide area. Svechnikov to the left of Hart.
6: Through the gut. Stone's in. He scores! Shot out of a cannon right down the slot. The captain has scored in back-to-back games. Mark Stone breaks the ice.
4: A line adjustment by John Tortorella when this game started. It was a quick up. And Brett Howden with a beautiful pass. The long change in the second period for both teams. The backhand pass. And it ends up going five hole.
10: Carolina is challenging the play to determine if it was offside prior to the goal.
4: When Brett Howden entered the zone, did he have control of the puck before he got to the red line? He was on his backhand, Johnny, right in front of the Vegas bench. We're waiting for a replay to be able to give a better explanation. But where Howden was right in front of the Vegas Golden Knight bench at the blue line on his backhand. He was spinning. He was awkward. He had just come on the ice. The replay that we just saw, it looked like he had mishandled the puck, Johnny. Does he have control? Because you can have the puck off your stick and still have control, but I don't know if he ever did. On the replay, the only replay I've seen, it looks like it's offside.
6: Yeah. It's possession and control on entry. And you might have to roll that back again a little bit further.
4: I think that was pretty quick, huh?
6: And
4: seemed like it anyway.
6: These are usually bang on anyway in terms of offside. Here we
10: After
6: go.
10: After video review at 19:26, the play was offside, no goal.
6: So the Carolina video room do it again. And most clubs get it right in this situation.
4: I think when Howden went to play it, Johnny, initially he just did not get a... He did not get a clear play on it. Give Sean Walker credit, too. He came over. Now, on the other side of that, Walker comes over, and that's what allows Stone to get open and have the breakaway. So still no score here in game three in Vegas.
6: So the goal is taken off the board. 34 seconds into period two. Jarvis throwing snow. Far hash mark. Delivers a pass in back of the goal. Coughlin defending for Vegas. William Karlsson not out. Held in momentarily by Chatfield. Now Wild Bill Karlsson through the middle from the blue line. Wide of Anderson off the boards. And Freddie Anderson was ready for that with his goal stick. Near side, the Golden Knights trap it. Marner pins it deeper near corner. Down to our right, Slavin will clear it through center. Off the stick of Jarvis. Hanifin chops it one. Help from Karlsson. Back out, red line. Chatfield steers it back in the Vegas zone. And the Golden Knights are on it again, and Hanifin will get a chance. Picking it all the way back. The Canes will flip it. Perry will flip high. Fan down in front by Blake. Shut down by Hart. Nobody saw the aerial flip. Gostisbehere in the high slot to the center point. Nikishin, a winding wrister through a screen off the glass. Now it's played in back of the goal. Blake's on it for Carolina. Cycling near point for Gostisbehere. He'll play it deeper. Ball in back of the goal to the near corner. Down to our left. He's defended by Dorofeev. Puck is free. Sissons for Vegas. Will settle it down. They regroup, or will they? Loose play. A steal for Blake. Far side. Through the slot. Hall's got it. His shot off the glove of Hart. Close call. It's choked off by Stankoven. Great shift again. Stankoven, Blake, and Hall. Hall at the far hash mark. Sends it back of the goal.
4: Vegas needs to clear here badly.
6: Stankoven along the boards with a bee in his bonnet. Broken up. And Theodore gets it out. Through center, intended for Hurdle. Cut off defensively. Angled out by Nikishin. Through the center ice zone. Stankoven, mid-ice over the line. Carrier defended. Good play by Braden McNabb. He'll dump it out. 17:35 left to go in the second period. No score. Dorofeev with a shot off the stick of Nikishin wide. Near hash Hurdle for Vegas. To the corner. Dorofeev gets it deeper for Dowd. He's hassled by Nikishin. He survives it. He cycles out. Supported by Hurdle. McDowd off a stick. Good defensive stick by Gostisbehere. Carolina will change. Vegas back in control. Just about 3 minutes gone in the second period. Goalless here. Series tied at one. Game four, Tuesday night. Here in Las Vegas. Dow, near flank, cuts it off. He'll play it to the far corner. Carolina zone. Walker stretches out the ice. Chip and charging. Jankowski was taken down in a hard way by Lauzon. Along the near side, Dow kicks it back. Coughlin gets it out. Right flank for Smith. Well, referee went down.
4: Chris Rooney.
6: Yeah. Stahl deep in his own zone, retreats.
4: Does get a little slippery out there, Johnny, every once in a while.
6: That's why they call it ice. Out to center now, Ehlers. And he'll shift in. Nick Ehlers takes a hit from Cole Smith, sends it around, and it caroms out to center, far side at the red line. Kolasar shouldered off the play hard that time by Jordan Stahl.
4: Especially when it's frozen.
6: Okay, I get it. Now along the boards. And the Canes have control of it. Miller winding back to his own blue line. He almost gave it away in a change to Barbashev. And it comes out through center ice. As the clubs now just trade passes. Just about 4 minutes gone to the second period. John Forslund, Eddie Olczyk, Billy Jaffe, Sports USA. Out in front of turnover. Stone stopped by Anderson. They score on the rebound. Jack Eichel circling there with Ivan Barbashev. And Jack Eichel right on the spot. This one will go to the scoreboard. Vegas has a 1-0 lead.
4: You gotta have hunger. Freddie Anderson made an unbelievable save. Now, the one thing you got to take an eye on here, Johnny, was there goaltender interference by Ivan Barbashev? He came through the blue paint and contacted Freddie Anderson. If I'm Rod Brind'Amour, I challenge this as goaltender interference. He got run over.
11: Carolina is challenging that there was goalie interference prior.
6: Let's go down to Billy Jaffe.
20: Yeah, Edzo, you nailed it with regard to the contact, and Freddie Anderson did not hide it at all. He went down hard, showing the, well, he can show the official. The official still scored, called it a good goal. But the look of it on replay, too, is he makes sure that the contact is very noticeable, falling forward right there, and then he grabs his head area.
4: Yeah.
20: I think this one will come back.
4: That's already, they already have a decision.
10: After video review, there was goaltender on the play. No goal, goalie interference.
6: Yeah. Okay. One more time, down to Mr. Jaffe.
20: Yeah, real quick, Edzo, after the first goal that was scored and then disallowed, the stone one, I don't know if you caught Freddie Anderson's body language. His head was leaning forward, his arms kind of shrugged down. I didn't like it from my perspective right here. I think this is a huge couple of minutes for him, and this one right here he couldn't do much about with all the traffic in front. But in general, he needs to get at least Maya a little more look of confidence to him.
4: And the one thing I will say is that for Barbashev or any time in that situation, you have to do everything in your power to avoid the contact.
6: One-timer, Svechnikov blocked by Rasmus Anderson. Two challenges. And Carolina A-plus in that regard on the offside.
4: Obviously the crowd is upset and letting the officials know, but... Let's just make it perfectly clear. Those two calls were exactly that.
6: Bouncing puck for Aho. Trying to self-pass. No quarter given by Theodore. Good back check by Marner. Backhanding the puck through center. Back in the Carolina zone. Gostis bears on it. Just about 5 minutes gone to the second period. No score. Game three. Series tied at one. Theodore near corner. Backhand fish out to center. It'll bounce back. It's on it. Just about 5 minutes gone to the second period. No score. Game three. Series tied at one. Theodore near corner. Backhand fish out to center. It'll bounce back in Carolina territory. Nikishin. Hit!

0: softly across in the center right zone. And Shea Theodore will rim it near to far side. Colazon in back of the goal by Gostis Bear. Coming back to it, Taylor Hall for Carolina, avoiding a hit, ices the puck as it comes all the way down with 14:26 left in the second period.
1: Boy, Nick Dowd with a couple of huge hits on that last shift. And now Nikishin, one of the guys that he got on that active shift, came over and gave him a little shot as he was leaving the ice. Nick Dowd skates over right in front of Billy, and I think he probably dropped his mouth guard. Was able to pick that up off the ice.
0: 14:26 left to go in this second period.
1: I'm impressed with you, Johnny, that you wear a mouth guard up here in the broadcast booth. When you're calling the games, it gets a little rough up here.
0: I have to protect myself because anything's possible. Puck comes out to center, especially on a day like today when things don't go well. Now, moved across, Coughlin through center.
1: There's always tomorrow.
0: There's always another day, that's right. We're talking about the ponies today, folks, if you're just joining us. Along the boards now. Coughlin sails it off a stick off Stankoven, off the glass, far side in play. A turn by Ehlers. He'll get it out.
1: He's had a good game, Dylan Coughlin. He's made a couple of really good plays. Made two great plays, too. Saved two goals the other night in game two. He's played really well here tonight in game three.
0: He played three games all season at this level. Anderson with a shot, caught by Freddie Anderson, and we get a break in play. 13:48 left to go in the second period. No score. The Vegas Golden Knights, the Carolina Hurricanes. You're listening to Game 3 of the Stanley Cup Final on Sports USA. We'll be back after these local messages.
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0: Hi, Doc.
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0: Absolutely.
1: And one of the greatest to ever do it. And he still knows what's going on. He's got a few nuggets every once in a while, the great Doc Emmerich.
0: Sure does.
1: And Doc, I passed a couple around the roulette wheel. It goes a couple of times.
0: Well, you're right at home for that.
1: Yes, sir.
0: Early start here out west off the draw. You never know where Edzo will be tonight. Now it's cleared out to center. He's a nice guy. Say hello if you see him. Now through center. Stahl will clear it in. Carter Hart with a handle in back of the goal. 13:29 left, second period. Forechecking pressure near corner. Ehlers all over Rasmus Anderson. They jockey for it. Michael's got the puck. He thought he had a goal moments ago, taken away on goaltender interference. Mark Stone thought he had a goal. The early stages of this period, taken away in an offside challenge. Ehlers pops a pass, rejected. Cleared out by Lauzon to center. Near side red line. Slavin sends it. Proud moaning. Ehlers and Eichel got involved.

0: Off the puck.
1: Eichel initiated that contact. Johnny and Ehlers ended up right on his wallet.
0: Sean Walker, forechecked by Tomas Hertl. DeAndre Miller down to our right, back of the goal. Hurdle's all over him on the way out. A steal for Vegas. Made along by Dorfia for Sissons. Sissons checked on the play by Miller. And now Taylor Hall has the puck for Carolina. Here they come out the center at the red line. It's Jackson Blake. Far side blue line, it's a dump in. Back first is Theodore. And he turns it over to Blake, who's rubbed completely out of it by Braden McNabb. It comes out to center. Vegas gets to it. They stretch out the ice right side over the line. Dorfiev shoved down. Good defensive play by DeAndre Miller. He's finished by Colton Sissons. Walker moves the puck. Blake tries to advance along the far boards. Pinching down McNabb. Out of the pileup. Hurdle swings it to an open flank near circle. Theodore pushes it by a stickless Taylor Hall.
1: He tried to go for the slash on Theodore and he broke his own stick.
0: Theodore, center point, sails a pass, rejected by Walker out in front. Trying to combine with William Carlson. Puck comes out to center on a change. Svechnikov picks up the puck right side. Over the line, defended by Theodore. He pulls up, drops it off. Aho's got it. He'll swing it in the glove of Carter Hart. No further play.
1: Coghlan with a good hit on Svechnikov. Sean Walker's had himself a good game. We mentioned Dylan Coghlan a little bit earlier, Johnny. Sean Walker has really had a good, strong game here in Game 3. DeAndre Miller made a really good play on Dorofeev a little bit earlier. Looks like, for me, Dorofeev is thinking too much from up top.
0: And that slows you down?
1: Yeah, you just gotta breathe a little bit. You can't think too much. You just gotta react. And it just looks like from up top, he's just a step slow and really unsure what he's going to do with the puck when he gets to it.
0: Nikishin for Carolina. Forechecked and hit by Brett Howden. The Canes will flip it out thanks to Jordan Martinook. And now Theodore through center. Howden in front of his own bench. Taken care of by Nikishin. And the puck is batted into the Vegas bench for a stoppage. 11:24 left in the second period. No score.
1: Now, if you're the Vegas Golden Knights, you scored two goals in the second period. Both have been disallowed. You just got to stay with it. And sometimes the mind can start wandering a little bit, knowing that this is a lot like it was in Game 2.
0: Yeah.
1: We're not a lot going on. Vegas has kind of gotten to their game here. So you just got to stay with it and know the next one's going to count. That's the way that you have to think about it. But there is that feeling of like, well, what the heck what do we have to do? It's hard enough to score in a league. And so you can't let the psychological disappointment get in the way of what you're trying to get accomplished.
0: Shots are 5-2 Vegas here in the second period. 9-7 overall Carolina. Game 4 is Tuesday night. Rob Rinder starts with the pregame show. And 7:30 Eastern Time, 4:30 Pacific.
1: 2 days in between, Johnny. So the coaches, if they want, they can empty the tank here.
0: Yeah.
1: With some of these guys as far as ice time and, you know, those type of things.
0: A hand pass will stop play here.
1: Something to keep an eye on as this game goes on to see if either one of these coaches, you know, start shortening up the bench a little bit. How about the contact in this game? There's been a total of 34 and 16, Johnny's 50.
0: Good call.
1: 34 of those are Vegas. So 2 days off for both teams and us.
0: Hated more than others. That's all I'll say. But your arithmetic.
1: I agree. Billy. Yeah. Billy definitely needs a couple of days.
0: Billy looks great down there. Math skills by Edsel. Another one of your fortes. Now to the near corner.
1: And we're not talking about Matt Forte either, no. Former Chicago Bear.
0: No. Not yet, at least. Now in the high slot, Eichel with a shot just wide. Stick side of Freddie Anderson.
1: He never saw that with a screen by Barbashev.
0: Never moved. Miller through center over the line in the zone in the slot. And he turns the pass near wall. Played by Ehlers. Gloved down in front by McNabb. He'll clear it up the middle of the ice to the logo, steered along by Miller, recaptured by Shea Theodore from the red line, a dump in. Far to near corner, down to our right. Eichel's there first. He'll move the puck to the far corner. Miller is there, shadowed a bit by Dorofeev, and it comes out to center. Coghlan indirects a pass, steered in by Hurdle.
1: Good hit. That was Walker on Hurdle.
0: Ehlers out of the corner. Stopped him right in his tracks there, Johnny. He'll clear it in on the goaltender, Hart. They play on. 9:52 left in the second period. Series tied at one. Hurdle at the line. Marner was stripped there.
1: Is that too many men?
0: I think you're right. Lots of confusion as Marner had the puck. 9:44 left in the second period.
1: I thought I counted six white sweaters out there, but I'm not sure.
0: I told you before.
2: Penalty, a bench Marner penalty, too many men on the ice.
0: Your math skills are bang on. Svechnikov will serve it.
1: If I had my crayons on here, Johnny, it'd be 1, 2, 3, 4, 5, 6. One too many.
0: Hold that thought. 9:44 left in the second period. No score. 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
1: Looking at the Vegas Golden Knight bench, Johnny, they only have 12 skaters on there, and they've got five on the ice, so that means one short. No Noah Hanifin, it looks like, on the bench for the Golden Knights.
0: Okay, we'll keep an eye on that. Off the draw, face-off win, Vegas. Heavy shot, Marner off the blocker of Freddie Anderson. Michael, far corner. Vegas 0 for 7 with their power play in this series. Hurdle in front. Forget that! Tomas Hurdle! Wasted no time! Made no mistake! It's a power play goal, and Vegas finally has broken through.
1: Face-off win, and what a brilliant pass in patience by Jack Eichel. He gets this puck below the goal line to the right of Freddie Anderson. And he's observing. Stone goes to the front. Hurdle slips out a little bit, about 5 feet away from Freddie Anderson. But Jack Eichel makes the play in a breakdown big time. Jaden Chatfield, I'm not sure where he ends up going. He's cheating all the way out. And there was a subtle little pick by Stone. That allowed Hurdle to be open. He puts it on the glove side. That one counts.
0: William Carlson, a great stick on the way back by Keandre Miller. A tip and an own goal. Plunk from the wall by Mitchell Marner. Off the stick of Sean Walker. And just like that, double trouble. Vegas has a 2-0 lead.
1: This puck came down the right wing boards. William Carlson had good speed. It looked like he lost control of it. But after he lost control of it, he continued on. And Mitch Marner found the puck. And he just fires it on the backhand, hoping for William Carlson. As you picked up on, Johnny, perfectly, it goes off the backhand of the stick of Sean Walker. No chance for Freddie Anderson. And just like that, it's 2-0.
0: The Golden Knights double down in 16 seconds. Have a two-goal advantage in Game 3. 8:58 left in the second period. Out of the corner. There's a tie-up out of the scrum. Fed in by Cole Smith to the corner. Down to our right. Dowd impeded a bit. Has the puck. He'll swing a shot. Freddie Anderson got a piece of that one. It goes far point. Jeremy Lauzon to the corner. Dowd is in a tangle there with Robinson. Loose along the boards. Dug out again by Kolesar. As John Tortorella goes to his fourth line after the two quick goals. And they press Carolina, and all they can do is dump it out to center. Vegas now out shooting the Hurricanes 11-9. And where it counts, they're up by two. Icing against Vegas here will bring a faceoff back in their zone. Let's go down to Billy Jaffe.
2: Edzo, on a power play, how about that quick shot? I mean, Marner strides right into it off the faceoff, yeah, right? And what that does, it also helps bring then everybody from Carolina. They're looking for the puck, right? I love a shot within about 5 or 7 seconds off of a faceoff when on a power play.
1: It puts everybody on their heels. You're not going to just get into your set and try to pass it into the back of the net. But the brilliance of Jack Eichel on that goal. Held on to the puck, was along the left wing boards, worked himself down, a subtle little pick by Stone, and an how about Hurdle? Beautifully done. Receive it and put it in up top.
0: Tomas Hurdle on the power play. Walker with a shot blocked in front. Center point Miller. Near point Walker walking the line. Shot taken, knocked down in front through a bevy of humanity, and the Golden Knights will clear it out to center. Hurdle, his fifth of the postseason, 33rd in his career from Eichel and Marner at 10:26. Then Marner, his eighth of the playoffs from Carlson and Theodore. 2-0 Vegas. Now Eichel deep in the Carolina zone. Checked by Keandre Miller. Svechnikov finished off by Barbashev. Stone has it. Near flank Eichel. He'll flip it around on a rim to the far corner. Barbashev taking away his man Miller. Barbashev grinding along the far boards. Glove down on a change by Dorofeev. He'll cycle out. Stop along the far wall. Take it in. A shot stopped. Fumbled by Freddie Anderson. He's fighting it. 7:22 left.
1: Exactly what you want to see from Dorofeev. No hesitation. jumped onto the ice, got the puck, stopped, moved up, stopped again, and then he shot it from a bad angle, forced Anderson to make a save. Might be the best shift in a couple of games for
0: right on
1: Pavel Dorofeev. It doesn't look like a lot, but the eye test will tell you, and you can take your analytics and put them in your pocket when you see it, is that the guy had it. He knew what he was going to do before he got it, Johnny.
0: Right.
1: An effective play for the guy that just had jumped onto the ice. And right now, it just feels like if you're Vegas, only 9 shots on goal for Carolina.
0: Yeah.
1: They've been stuck on that for
0: 2 shots in the period
1: wow.
0: for the Hurricanes. That's
1: seems
0: it.
1: Like forever.
0: After
1: That's
0: a
1: long time.
0: Period. That's right, in period one. Vegas has scored 4 times in the second period. 2 have been taken away on challenges. 1 offside, 1 goaltender interference. And then 2 goals, Tomas Hertl and Mitch Marner. Marner leads all players, in playoff scoring as it comes out to center. Ehlers now at the red line, now at the blue. Right side, rather a shot out in front. Stopped there by Hart. Far point, Chatfield. Knocked down. Near point, Slavin. He'll play it along, interrupted. Brought out by Hertl. Sissons, right wing side, is in a shot. Stick save, Freddie Anderson. Goes on to the far corner. Has the puck. He'll circle the wagons. A wrap chance through bodies out in front. Out in far hash. Flips it near side off the wall. Jarvis gets it out for Carolina.
1: Johnny, that shot, you mentioned the stick of Sissons. That went right off the shaft.
0: Slot, McNabb dangles out in front. Oh, what a chance. It's broken up on the back check by Taylor Hall. He ices the puck. It's all Golden Knights.
1: McNabb had Howden wide open as he got that pass, a beautiful pass from Marner in the high slot area. McNabb, his head is up, wearing that full cage from taking that puck right in the face the other night in game 2. And at the last second, it just ends up going between the skates and the stick of Howden. He's got an easy tap-in. Remember that play.
0: Set play off the draw. High slot. Marner, a shot gloved by Freddie Anderson. No further play. Another face-off in the Carolina zone.
1: I mean, this is complete. Territorially. In eye test, Johnny, domination by
0: 100%.
1: Vegas here, especially... I'd say the last at least 10 minutes. The ice is completely worn out to our right. Billy's right in front of it. Getting a great look at a really solid period for the home team.
0: 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Face off near circle down to our right. In the Carolina zone, Carlson, Howden, Marner get out there for John Tortorella. Fourth line for Carolina, Jankowski, Robinson, and Carrier.
1: Somebody's got to make a play here for Carolina.
0: Miller, through center. You said those exact words Thursday night in Raleigh. And then Logan Stankoven put Carolina on the board, and they took it from there. He was the one that made the play. Walker now along the boards. Out to center, a breakaway, red line. And in alone is Marner. He deeks. Shot down by Anderson. Maybe the goalpost as Anderson forced him wide. Now, McNabb, Marner in tight alone this time. He scores! That's hockey, baby! The beat goes on for Mitch Marner. And with 5:28 left in the second period, 3-0. Vegas.
1: Carolina has no response right now. They are up against the ropes. Mitch Marner has a clear-cut breakaway right before he gets the great pass from Braden McNabb. The first one he goes forehand, Johnny, ends up going off the side of the net. But the second one, he goes forehand, backhand, and he makes it a 3-0 game. What a pass by McNabb. McNabb made the same pass to Howden from the same area of the ice on the last shift. He wasn't able to capitalize, but Marner, beautifully done. Forehand, backhand. He's got his second of the period.
0: Now, coming back to it. Theodore throws it around out to center ice. It's knocked down and controlled. 3 points for Mitch Marner.
3: Second of the
0: As it comes all the way back in the Carolina zone once again along the boards. Then all the way around, McNabb with a winding shot block, knocked down, controlled at the point. Cole Smith goes to work in the high slot, a forehand shot off the glass. Ice is completely tilted against Carolina here in game three. 4:47 left in the second period, 3-0 Golden Knights. Rasmus Anderson broken up by Jarvis. It's in the glove hand of Hardill. Hold on to it.
1: Good play by Hart. Keep this going here. You got Carolina on their heels. You don't want to give them a faceoff in the offensive zone. Good recognition there by Carter Hart as that puck goes out into the crowd. All Golden Knights here in period two.
0: 4:30 left in it. Vegas 3, Carolina no score. You're listening to Game 3 of the Stanley Cup Final on Sports USA. We'll be back after these local messages.
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1: We've played 15 and a half minutes in the second period. Vegas has put the puck in the back of the net 5 times in the second period. Only 3 have counted. That is domination.
0: Total down. And they're hitting Carolina.
1: Every time somebody turns around in a white sweater, somebody in a gold sweater puts a body on them, puts a hat on them.
0: Jarvis, pinned a bit by Rasmus Anderson, John Forsland, Eddie Olczyk, Billy Jaffe, Sports USA, Game 4, Tuesday night here. Rob Brindner has the pregame show, 7:30 Eastern Time, 4:30 Pacific. Through center, Ehlers, it goes by him. Rasmus Anderson inside his own blue line, near side, dumps it down. Icing here against Vegas.
1: Getting that third goal, so huge. Getting that separation. Remember in game two, 2-0 lead. Carolina got one, and now you're only one shot out of it. Now, we've seen 3-goal comebacks in these playoffs. But there is something to having that 3-goal lead. A huge difference between 2 and 3.
0: Hurdle and Marner score goals 16 seconds apart. That's a new franchise record for the fastest 2 playoff goals for the Vegas Golden Knights. 4:02 left in the second period. Faceoff win Carolina. Nikishin with a shot through bodies. Fishing for it. Carter Hart. He'll melt it down.
1: Good faceoff win there by Lohman Sankhoven. And now a quick change of lines and defensive pairs for John Tortorella and the Vegas Golden Knights. He's going to send out the Carlson line with Howden and Marner against Stankoven, Hall, and Blake. Carolina needs one here, Johnny, at the end of the period. They need something.
0: Nikishin on a face-off win. Goes down low. A power move out in front. Disrupted by McNabb. Hall again in this story with Braden McNabb is absolutely incredible. Hit with a shot, a violent shot early in game number two. Had to go to the hospital. Flew all the way back with the team. Some question about playing tonight or not. He's in there. He's played great. Howden sneaks in alone from the blue line with a deep stop by Anderson with his right pad. Red Howden looking for his 14th goal of the playoffs, and that would be a new franchise record for the Vegas Golden Knights. He's tied right now with Jonathan Marchessault in his run in 23 with 13. Band on shot, Nikishin breakaway. Marner again at the red line, at the blue line, with a shot. He scores! Have a night, 93! It's a hat trick for Mitch Marner! And in game number three, the Vegas Golden

0: Freddie Anderson made an outstanding save on the breakaway by Brett Howden. And what, Johnny, 12 seconds later, Mitch Marner gets a clear break. And from about 35 feet out, the right wing boards at the top of the circle, he lets an absolute dart go on Freddie Anderson. Well, let's fast forward this. If the score continues to stay the way that it is at the end of the second period, I think if you're Rod Brind'Amour, I think you get Freddie Anderson out. He gets a couple of days off. Obviously a huge game four. But what a shot. What a night for Mitch Marner, who was the favorite for the Conn Smythe Trophy MVP of the Stanley Cup playoffs going into tonight's action. And when you get an HT and an assist, those odds are going to continue to drop, and rightfully so. And how about for these fans in Vegas, Johnny? The last two Stanley Cup final games played at home, they've seen two hat tricks, one by Mark Stone. And then now you got Mitch Marner here in game three. Unbelievable stuff by number 93.
1: Hat trick number six in the Stanley Cup playoffs for Mitch Marner and his brilliant career.
0: It's raining hats still here in Vegas.
1: It is. Marner has now set a new franchise record for the most points in a single postseason. Wow. Let's pause 10 seconds for station identification. You're listening to Game 3 of the Stanley Cup Final on Sports.
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1: John Forslund, Eddie Olczyk, Billy Jaffe back with you here on Sports USA. 3:08 left in the second period.
0: They're still coming down the hatch, Johnny.
1: Two more on the ice. Make it three.
0: There's another. There's four.
1: Keep counting, Edzo.
0: This hopefully for our fans out there that are in attendance at T-Mobile, and they might be listening to us, hopefully the people out there that hang their hair up with their pants, and it's not connected to their hat.
1: On that, let's go down to Billy Jaffe.
3: What a shot, guys, from Mitch Marner from the top of the right faceoff circle. I mean, we don't see many guys wind up like that anymore, Edzo.
0: Yeah, the old roof tickler.
3: This, oh my gosh, did he get it? It was Mike Bossy-esque coming down that side. What a shot beating him on the blocker side about 6 to 8 inches off the ice.
0: Skating one way, shoot back the other way. Beautifully done by Mitch Marner.
1: I know somebody up here that would go to the top of the circle and slap it home too, so I'll say it. Walker now in back of the goal. Miller.
0: Beautifully done there by Marner.
1: Out of the corner. Out in front. A chance, a backhander wide. Dorofeev. He'll move it along far corner for Hurdle. Vegas has the pedal down here in game number three. What a second period.
0: Showing no respect.
1: Zero.
0: Absolutely none to Carolina right now.
1: Puck is cleared along the far side, out of play. They are going hard at Carolina. More pushing and shoving after the whistle.
0: If you're Vegas, you stay out of it. Right now, Carolina's looking to change the mode somehow here, because it ain't working the other way. And, Johnny, you picked up on it perfectly. The physicality by the Vegas Golden Knights. The last time I took a quick little look, they had 40 hits already. Now, when you have 40 hits and you're out hitting the other team by 15 or 16, whatever it is unofficially, that means the other team has the puck a lot. But a lot of those hits, I guarantee you, have been from the blue line in of the Carolina Hurricanes. So that's a positive if you are the Vegas Golden Knights.
1: I don't know how many times I've heard you say, when you get a chance, take a piece, right?
0: That's it.
1: Take a strip. And that's exactly what Vegas is doing to Carolina here. Shot taken, a rocket of a blast by Nikishin goes wide. The Karam comes all the way back in the Carolina zone. 2 minutes left in the second period. 4-0 Golden Knights in game three. Nick Dowd shoved by Stahl. Puck goes deeper in the zone. Costas Bear shied away from Cole Smith. but he reverses to Jarvis, who goes cross ice. At the red line, Ehlers. At the blue line, he'll cross to the near wall. He's checked by Eichel. The puck lay loose. Fed along by Jarvis. Good anticipation by Shea Theodore. He'll angle the pass out. Vegas on the march. Right wing side over the line. Eichel pulls up.
4: Good play.
1: He'll get it deep. He goes far corner. Stone is there. Stone tries to pin it deeper in Carolina ice. Stank open and back of the goal. Put it on a tee for Slavin. The crowd inspiring the Vegas Golden Knights here. With an outstanding second period. Hart got a piece of a dump in. Deflects it near corner. Puck is loose along the boards. Rasmus Anderson broken up. Slavin a shot blocked by Eichel up top. Stankoven leaves it in back of the goal. Lurking, cycling out. Jackson Blake. Near point Slavin a slapper blocked by Stone in great defensive position. And it comes out to center ice. 50 seconds left in the second period. 4-0 Vegas in game three. The ice from the red line. Right wing side Howden a dangle. To the house he goes! And it rolls off his stick on a power move by Brett Howden. To the far hash mark, McNabb. Nice pass for Marner. Marner in front, rejected by Chatfield. Marner gets it back. Stopped again by Chatfield. He'll float it out. 27 seconds left in the second period. Dominated by Vegas. A long stretch pass by Marner results in icing.
0: Braden McNabb made a heck of a play on those left wing boards, Johnny, to get the puck to Mitch Marner in a slot. You talk about a confident team. He had a pass between his legs as he pinched in. And then Marner, unfortunately, tried to make a pass instead of shooting it himself.
1: Mitch Marner has 28 points now and counting, the most by a skater in the first postseason with a new team in NHL history.
0: 4 points in the second period? That hasn't happened since 1918.
1: It's a good year. Comes out to center.
0: It was your first year in the NHL, Johnny.
1: Right. Had earned my stripes. 7 seconds on the clock.
0: Buggy and horse buggy and carriage to get you to and from the game.
1: As long as you got there.
0: What a period. What a period.
1: And the Vegas Golden Knights in front of these great fans. They're there with a 4-0 lead after 40.
0: If you're just joining us, shame on you. The Vegas Golden Knights scored 6 goals in the second period. Only 4 counted. But most importantly for them, they haven't given up anything. They got a 4-0 lead here after 2 in Game 3.
1: Coming up next, Rob Brinder will have the intermission report. You're listening to Game 3 of the Stanley Cup Final right here on Sports USA.
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4: Rob Render of the Sports USA Studios. They are in the second intermission in Las Vegas. It's the Golden Knights 4, Hurricanes nothing. This is Game 3 of the Stanley Cup Final. Right now, the series tied up at a game apiece. Let's take a listen back to the highlights from the second period and what a period it was for the Vegas Golden Knights. They did it all. They scored all four of their goals in that second period, and they could have had more. They certainly came close. Early in the period, they had two goals disallowed. The first one on an offsides call, the next one on a goaltender interference call, and you would think, well, maybe they'll hang their heads a little bit, but no, they did not. Carolina picked up a too many men on the ice penalty at 10:16, and right away Vegas cashed in.
1: Off the draw, faceoff win Vegas. Heavy shot, Marner off the blocker of Freddie Anderson. Michael far corner. Vegas 0 for 7 with their power play in this series. Hurdle in front, forget that! Tomas Hurdle!
4: Red hot, as you heard that one on the power play. Fifth of the playoffs at 10:25 from Eichel and Marner. 33rd career playoff goal. Second in the series for Hurdle. He has 10 points in the last 10 games alone. Only 16 seconds later, Vegas added on.
1: Right wing side, William Karlsson. A great stick on the way back by Keandre Miller. A tip and an own goal. Plunked from the wall by Mitchell Marner. Off the stick of Sean Walker. And just like
4: Mitch Marner at 10:40 from Carlson and Theodore, and that only jump-started what was an incredible period for Marner. About 4 minutes of game time later, he got another one.
1: Walker now along the boards. Out to center, a breakaway, red line, and in alone is Marner. He deeks. Shot down by Anderson. Maybe the goalpost as Anderson forced him wide. Now, McNabb, Marner in tight alone this time. He scores! That's hockey, baby! The beat goes on for Mitch Marner. And with 5:28 left in the second period, 3-0, Vegas.
4: Mitch Marner second in the period at 14:32 from Braden McNabb, and Marner wasn't done yet.
1: Stand down shot, Nikishin breakaway. Marner again at the red line, at the blue line, with a shot. He scores! Have a night, 93! It's a hat trick for Mitch Marner! And in game number 3, the Vegas Golden Knights pour it on.
4: Mitch Marner, a natural hat trick. 10th of the playoffs on that one at 16:52 from Tomas Hurdle. 23rd career playoff goal for Mitch Marner. His 6th career playoff hat trick. 3 goals in a span of 6 minutes and 10 seconds. That is the fastest hat trick in a Stanley Cup final game in NHL history, passing a guy you might have heard of, Rocket Richard, who did it in 6 minutes and 21 seconds 69 years ago. Mitch Marner now with 28 points in these playoffs. That is a Golden Knights record for a single postseason. He has 7 points in this series. He had 4 points in the period. The Mitch Marner period, and this may go down as the Mitch Marner game. Right now, Vegas all over the Hurricanes, 4-0 after 2 periods of play. Coming up next, our Billy Jaffe is going to talk to Golden Knights forward Tomas Hurdle. You're listening to Game 3 of the Stanley Cup Final on Sports USA.
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4: 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Tom, your score after two periods of play in Game 3. It's the Golden Knights 4 and the Hurricanes nothing. Just a few moments ago, our Billy Jaffe spoke to Golden Knights forward Tomas Hertl.
22: All right, Thomas, you get the first goal of the game. How important was that for you, considering, you know, last game you take the penalty and overtime gives them opportunity and you get your team going?
23: No, definitely, you know, felt nice because the last game was really tough for me when you're sitting there, but it was just a great period. Obviously, unfortunately, we scored two goals, disallowed it. You know, it's not easy, but we never stop pushing, and we deserve it, like, with the lead, because we play probably the best period of the, like, playoffs.
22: How do you not get frustrated after you score those two goals that get overturned?
23: Yeah, it's like, you know, it's. I think this team is, just, we prove it all season, all playoff, you know, we down, we never panic. You know, unfortunately, it was a little bad luck, you know, but sometimes how it goes, you know, and this is what this team makes so strong. If you just keep pushing after kind of bad things happen, you know, like give up goals, they dissolve goals, we just keep pushing, and that's why I think we play so good.
22: Lastly, you guys have been throttling them, hitting them at all times on the forecheck. How much of the game plan was that emphasized?
23: Yeah, definitely, you know, especially in our building. You know, we have some big guys, you know, and whatever, every touch, you know, because no, I don't think so. Any demon in the league likes it when they see somebody flying on you and they try to finish you, and they have to just keep doing it because we get so many pucks back, and after we have great looks. So obviously it's great lead, but we have still 20 minutes to finish it up.
22: Thanks for your time.
23: Thank you very much.
4: That's Golden Knights forward Tomas Hertl with our Billy Jaffe. More of our intermission report is coming up next. After two periods of play in Las Vegas, it's all Golden Knights. They lead the Hurricanes 4-0. 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
4: Rob Brunner at the Sports USA studios with more of the intermission report. 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Your score after two periods of play in Las Vegas. It's the Golden Knights 4 and the Hurricanes nothing. Tomas Hertl broke the ice in period number 2 on the power play at 10:25. Then Mitch Marner collected a natural hat trick, his 6th career playoff hat trick, taking us to where we stand. 4-0 Golden Knights heading into period number 3. Coming up after this, we're going to rejoin our John Forslund, Eddie Olczyk, and Billy Jaffe for the third period. You're listening to Game 3 of the Stanley Cup Final on Sports USA.
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1: Sports USA is your home for the Stanley Cup Final. Welcome back to Las Vegas as we get set for the third period of game number 3. John Forslund, Eddie Olczyk, Billy Jaffe back with you. Time now for a stats report brought to you by eBay. eBay is home to millions of finds, and each one becomes part of your story. From your favorite vintage band tee to the dream car you've been searching for, it's all there. eBay, things people love. Mitch Marner with a natural hat trick in the second period. He scored that hat trick in 6 minutes and 10 seconds. And it's now the fastest hat trick in Stanley Cup Final history, beating the previous mark of 6 minutes and 21 seconds set by Maurice Rocket Richard 69 years ago. That's a gem. Here's another gem. Billy Jaffe.
10: Johnny, I got a couple more numbers to add to some stats, the stat report. How about Sebastian Aho, fellas? Played 943. They say, well, what's the big deal about that? I have them as the 8th most for the Carolina Hurricanes. This is your top guy. He hasn't played as much. A lot of other guys have played more than him. Again, just 943. No shots on goal, according to the stat sheet. Speaking of stats, too, let's go to the hits. 7 each hit. 7 each hits for Cole Smith and Ivan Barbashev. But it's also been Marner with 3. And yet Stone with 3. Big stuff. Big stuff from Vegas bringing it. And Eddie, we got some big stuff in net to my right, your left. I'll let you take it from here.
1: Yes, a goaltending change. We talked about it after that 4th goal by Mitch Marner. And Brandon Bussey will get his Stanley Cup debut here in Game 3 to start the third period for Carolina. I like the move by head coach Rod Brind'Amour. You'd like to think it gets your team's attention even more so. I think you give Freddie Anderson an opportunity to breathe a little bit, Johnny.
11: Yeah, Brandon Bussey, quite a story. He was claimed off waivers at the start of the season. He's 27 years of age. He appeared in 39 games in the regular season, won 31 of those, and this is his Stanley Cup playoff debut. April 14th was the last time Brandon Bussey appeared in a game, and it was a win on Long Island.
1: I see Noah Hanifin back on that bench for the Vegas Golden Knights.
11: Three goals for Mitch Marner. Natural hat trick in the second period. Power play goal, Tomas Hertl. He has two goals in the series. Vegas scored six times in the second period. Two were taken away, one on an offside challenge, the other on a goaltender interference challenge. And Vegas outshot Carolina 14-5 in the second period.
1: No freebies for Carolina. No hold plays, no soft plays. You got to force them to come 200 feet when you can. You're not sitting back here. You get a chance, you go for it. And there's for Carolina, they're looking just for one. That's all they're trying to do here to get some momentum on their side.
11: Vegas is defending the goal down to our right as we kick off the third period. Game four, Tuesday night, 7:30 pregame, Rob Brinder. That's Eastern time, 4:30 Pacific here on Sports USA. Early stages of this third period. The Golden Knights looking to take a 2-1 lead in the cup final. From both knees, Gostisbehere flings the shot blocked in front by Jeremy Lauzon. Gostisbehere keeps the zone, rim deeper now, fed all the way around by Andrei Svechnikov, who starts on the line with Mark Jankowski and Eric Robinson. Nikishin now back on it.
1: Good start for Carolina.
11: Down low, the Canes have the puck down to our left, working up the ice. Aho has it. He'll slide it to dead center and get it back from Shane Gostisbehere. Now they cross the line to the Canes. Right wing side, Blake with a shot wide, stick side of Hart. Taylor Hall gets to it. Hall now to the point. Miller occupied there, checked by William Carlson. Marner corrals the puck. Here he comes right side over the line. Marner to the slot on his back end. Turns to forehand. Stopped by Bussey. Marner looking for his fourth goal of the game.
1: If Marner would have shot that puck on the ice, he would have scored, Johnny. He tried to airmail it, and Bussey stayed right up.
11: McNabb to the near wall. Carlson, goal line, Howden. Howden in back of the goal. Far side, top of the circle, Theodore. Midpoint, McNabb, a shot rubbed out by Aho. Marner's got it. He'll cycle to the slot. Forced out of the zone. Good poke check by Keandre Miller. Vegas back on it. Shea Theodore. Through center ice, it's a bouncing puck corralled by Jacob Slavin. Just about 2 minutes gone in the third period. John Forslund, Eddie Olczyk, Billy Jaffe here at T-Mobile Arena in Las Vegas. A steal. Stone's in alone. Stone with a shot high off the glass with a big slapper as he killed the play at the blue line and walked in. Coughlin knocks it down for Vegas. From the red line, he'll dump it in on Bussey. They're moving near corner for a wide open Chatfield, and Carolina will start a controlled breakout.
1: Welcome to the cup final. Brandon Bussey, Mitch Marner with a spinorama shot. Huh. And Bussey makes a beautiful stop, and then here comes Mark Stone with a breakaway and gets a slapper and a couple of good looks here for the Vegas Golden Knights.
11: Hanifin out to the red line. Hurdle. They'll chip it along. The Canes get it back at the logo. Martinuk swings it near side. Right wing side. Stall. He's defended by Hanifin down low and back of the goal. Support comes from Coughlin. He'll kick it out. Dorofeev off the window. Near side and back out to neutral ice. As we approach the 3-minute mark in this third period, the Vegas Golden Knights taking control in the second period with a 4-goal explosion. Eric Robinson will clear it around to the far side at Stahl. Pulling up on Coughlin to the slot, broken up and lifted out to center by Nick Dowd. Cole Smith tries to walk through the two D-men, Nikishin and Gostisbehere. A heavy hit by Nikishin on Smith. As Nikishin lost his helmet, play is blown dead.
1: I think Smith might go here for a holding the stick call. It's going to be referee Chris Bruni.
12: 22 Vegas, minor penalty, holding the stick.
1: And you could hear Cole Smith there giving a little, he's giving an opinion. And it's the right call made. As Walker was going forward and Smith grabbed his stick of Walker and he ended up going knuckles down there, Johnny, and that's kind of like palms up but knuckles down.
13: And
1: he was asking why was there not a penalty, and there was by the veteran referee, Chris Rooney.
13: Chris Rooney. Yeah.
14: Carolina's 2-for-6 with their power play. Both of those goals in the last game. Aho in the near flank clubs a shot. It's been quiet again for Sebastian Aho.
1: And Billy made the great point on that quick hit before we started this third period about the ice time for Sebastian Aho. The only way he's going to get himself out is if he continues to get opportunities and shifts and this power play. The last two power plays that they've had, they scored. So they should have some confidence here. But right now, they can't even get the puck in the zone.
14: No, Ehlers trying to be a one-man show. He was nullified by Marner. Jarvis, he throws on the brakes. Near point, Costas Fair. He'll settle it. He's hounded, broken up. Short-handed. Partial break in. Marner, hounded by Aho. Aho will get a penalty.
1: Penalty shot.
14: It'll be the fifth penalty shot of the postseason.
12: The penalty shot for being fouled from behind.
1: Wes McCauley with the call, the right call, and Mitch Marner. He's looking for his fourth goal of the game. It's going to be a shorthanded penalty shot. Now, the only thing I will say is that when the slash happens, it hits him in the hand. Looking for his fourth goal of the game. It's going to be a shorthanded penalty shot. Now, the only thing I will say is that when the slash happens, it hits him in the hand, in the stick, but his legs go out.
14: With three goals.

0: On the left wing boards, the puck started rolling on him, Johnny, as he stick handled going right to left. There's no worse feeling when you stick handle and then the puck goes on edge. But the only thing I would say is that when Marner comes in, instead of moving the puck away from Bussey, it was kind of on an angle, so he didn't have really the leverage or the opportunity to elevate it. Big time save. Three big saves by Bussey here in period three. Two on Marner and one on Stone. Beautifully done.
1: First penalty shot in the Cup final since game four of the 07 series between Anaheim and Ottawa. Carolina maintaining a power play, 43 seconds left in it. They cross the line far side. A shot taken wide, Nikolai Ehlers, and now Blake in control of it. Check that, it was Taylor Hall. Ehlers has the puck in back of the goal, near corner Blake. Near point, Hall now to the center point, Nikishin. To the far flank, he gets it back from Ehlers. It's kicked out by Hart. A dandy on Nikishin. Cleared to the near side at the point, Blake. He'll stick handle downhill to the goal line. Taylor Hall, near hash mark. Jackson Blake, center point, walking the line. Nikishin, wristing one, blocked up top by William Carlson. Stone, trying to break out again, shorthanded. To the corner, Ehlers to the slot, Stankoven. He recovers the puck, turns, feeds it back. Smith's out of the box. Ehlers with a shot off, bodies out in front. Blake right side, taken down in a hard way by Smith. Carlson, Cole Smith. Partial two-on-two here. Vegas changing. Smith's shot rockets off the corner glass. And it careens out to center ice.
0: And then Smith and Nikishin with a heavy collision after the shot by Smith.
1: Robinson to the near point. Walker, a wrist shot blocked by Barbashev. It goes high off the glass.
0: Johnny, this game is getting nasty away from the puck right now. And you would anticipate that to happen. You better have your head up and your chin strap nice and snug, because guys are looking to run somebody into next week.
1: 14-11 left in the third period. Marner with 4 points in the second period becomes the first player with 4 points in a period during the Stanley Cup final. The only other player was Frank Foyston of the Seattle Metropolitans in game three of the 19.
2: You were there.
1: 19. That's right. There in 18, then I was there in 19. It was the 19 Stanley Cup final.
0: A long time ago, Johnny, and you've been doing a great job ever since.
1: I'm just doing my part. That's all. I just show up.
0: Old F squared back in the day.
1: Yep. He was quite a player.
0: That would be his nickname.
1: Yep. He was quite a player. Nice guy, too. Out to center, just like you. Now through center, Jankowski to the wall with it. Hurdle taking a wave at it with his goal stick is Bussey. The Golden Knights get the puck out in front. Hurdle to the far corner. Back of the goal, he'll power out. Tomas Hurdle, turnaround shot, pad save, Brandon Bussey. And now Chatfield eliminated after he dumped the puck back by Sissons. And it comes out to center. 13:25 left in this third period. 4-0 Vegas in game number three with the series tie.
0: And the beautiful part about our vantage point in the press box here, you get to see everything develop and see how players are tracking and moving all around the ice. I said it a couple of seconds ago. You better have your head up here, because you got guys looking to make beelines on players and looking to send a message. And of course, if you're Vegas, you don't want to take any bad penalties.
1: No.
0: And if you're Carolina, you're trying to set something up.
1: Martinuk scores on a steal on a turnover. Jordan Martinuk, and then he's punished in the corner by...
0: If the officials want to, and it's referee Chris Rooney that has the perfect seat here, if he wanted to give Cole Smith a penalty after the goal went in, Johnny, he could. Because he took liberties on Martinuk after Martinuk got the puck in front and put the puck between the legs of Carter Hart. I didn't see an arm go up. But I could see if he gave him a penalty and a power play to Carolina. You talk about a change in the direction of this game. But right now it looks like it's only going to be the goal and that's it. And a little bit of life. It was Seth Jarvis that made the play from below the goal line. And it's a 4-1 game right now for Vegas.
1: Jordan Martinuk will be on the score sheet here with his second goal of the postseason. The 10th of his NHL career. with 12:57.

0: left in this third period. Now 4-1 Vegas here in game three.
1: What a play by Jarvis, though. Beautifully done. Martinuk had patience right in front of the net. He got the puck to the from behind the net to the left of Carter Hart. He moved the puck towards the boards going the other way. Hart had to move left to right, and when he did, the legs opened, and he went five-hole, and it's 4-1.
0: In the corner, McCabe taking a run at him that time was Taylor Hall. It comes out to center ice. Aho for Miller in front of his own bench, far side. Carolina breaks it out through center. Aho shied away. Recovered, though, as Barbashev was taking a run at him. McNabb will get the puck, or will he? Stripped by Aho near corner in front. They score! Taylor Hall! Sent up beautifully by Sebastian Aho. It's another lifeline for Carolina with lots of time left. 12:28 left in this third period. 4-2 Vegas.
1: If I'm John Tortorella, I call a timeout here, Johnny. Slow the game down right now. It may only be for 35, 40, whatever it is. I think you got to slow it down. We saw it the other night in Carolina. But he's going to let the teams go, and I'm really surprised here. I know you got a TV timeout coming here, but man, Carolina, you're back in. It's now Vegas ices the puck, and now there's a faceoff coming back into the defensive zone of the Vegas Golden Knights.
0: The goals come 19 seconds apart.
1: That was Aho that made the pass, right?
0: That's right.
1: Beautifully. I mean, that
0: backhand
1: was a bad
0: pass.
1: That was
0: the corner.
1: Beauteous, Jay. Beauteous, Johnny.
0: Yeah.
1: It doesn't get any better than that. Give it to BJB. Unbelievable pass.
0: Great pass by Sebastian Aho. Carolina now wins a faceoff. Miller with a shot. They score! Jacob Slavin. Not Keandre Miller off a faceoff win. Slavin lets it fly with some traffic out in front from Jordan Staal, who gets the tip. And with 12:18 left in this third period, Staal has goals in three straight games, and Carolina is within one.
1: Johnny, we said it. Monday morning quarterbacking on a Saturday night. The timeout should have been used after the second goal.
0: Right.
1: And they got all the momentum now.
0: Three goals in 29 seconds. The last two only 10 seconds apart. Slavin off a faceoff win from downtown just inside the blue line. Tipped in by Jordan Staal. And we have a brand new story on the strip. Just about 8 minutes gone in this third period. 4-3 Vegas in game three.
1: How about the penalty shot saved by Brandon Bussey? On Mitch Marner at 4-0. He scores. It goes to 5-0. But no. Not so fast, Kowalski. Three goals by the Carolina Hurricanes. And it's 4-3. And they got all the juice right now.
0: The way the pendulum has gone back and forth in this series is incredible.
1: How often do we say it, Johnny?
0: Right.
1: When you got it, that being momentum, what do you do with it? Well, you just happen to score three goals in three straight shifts in game three of the Stanley Cup Final. And now Carolina feels like we can win this game in regulation. That's a hand pass.
0: That'll stop play. 11:46 left. A four-goal lead is the most dangerous lead in hockey of the Cup Final. 11:46 left in regulation time. Vegas 4, Carolina 3. You're listening to Game 3 of the Stanley Cup Final on Sports USA. We'll be back after these local messages.
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0: 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Three goals in succession. Jordan Martinook, Taylor Hall, and Jordan Stahl icing here against Carolina. The goals come at 7:03, 7:32, and 7:42.
1: Unbelievable. That's why this is the greatest game in the world. Stanley Cup Final Game 3. Vegas has got all the momentum. They have unbelievable chances. Marner early on Bussy. Stone with a chance, and then Marner gets a penalty shot shorthanded, looking to make it 5-0. And Bussy makes the save, and then Carolina just goes on a heater and got all the momentum.
0: Marner to the corner. The Canes break it up. Jordan Stahl can't get it out. Anderson going down, getting back up Howden from one knee. Near point, Marner. Marner flings it off Bussy. He'll corral the rebound and get a faceoff.
1: The one thing with Bussy, he carries his, for a big guy, he does carry his glove a tad low. So if you get him moving one way or the other and he starts going down, Johnny, depending on where you are, you might want to think about some elevation on the glove side on Brandon Bussy.
0: Faceoff win goes to Carolina. Chatfield now will lug it out to center. Goes off the stick of Stankoven. Theodore springs Eichel right side. Over the line, he's checked by Jacob Slavin. Chatfield rims it near side for Martinuk, who is occupied by McNabb, and it comes all the way down for icing. 10:54 left. 4-3 Vegas.
1: Boy, this arena, T-Mobile that is, gotten a little snug now.
0: Oh, a little tense.
1: Huh?
0: Yeah, little tense.
1: I like snug.
0: Me too.
1: Yeah. Not a hug. I said a snug.
0: I got it. Off the draw. Shot taken tip time by Eichel out in front. The shot from Shea Theodore on a face-off win. Just like Carolina scored on the goal by Stahl, set up by Slavin off a face-off win.
1: That
0: which
1: was
0: is
1: Stahl that
0: Carolina
1: took the
0: within one. Eichel battling Chatfield. It squirts out at the far post to Bussy, and again, he'll melt it down. 10:34 left. Faceoff will be in the Carolina zone to the left of the new goaltender, who catches with his right hand. Face off in that far circle. Sissons wins the draw for Vegas. Anderson busting in front. It's fanned on. Colton Sissons was all alone in front. Carolina right back. Hall to the outside of Dorofeev. He'll feed it across. Now it's held in right point. Walker near boards. Aho flings it. It's Aho, Hall, and Blake as Brindamore is juggling his lines now along the boards. The Golden Knights look to bank it out. They do. Through center, Dorfiev broken up. Back checking is Aho. Good job. They go to the far corner. Sissons for Vegas. Near point, Hanifin. He'll pin it deeper. Back of the goal, Sissons in front. Good stick by Walker on the slot pass. Oh. Smith with a chance from a tight angle. Shut down by Bussey. And it comes all the way down to Carter Hart.
1: Johnny Smith had Pavel Dorofeev absolutely wide open right in front of the net. Never a bad play to get the puck to the net, but Smith got it to the right of Bussey about 4-5 feet from the net. He just spun around and Dorofeev was wide open to the left.
0: Faceoff will be in the near circle down to our left. Carlson, Howden, Marner for John Tortorella.
1: And Bussey made a good save. He was down on his knees already. There was room up top. I understand what Smith was seeing, but you got to take a quick look. If he puts it to Dorofeev, it's a wide-open tap-in.
0: Near corner, William Carlson for Vegas, cycling out with it. Near point, Hanifin, it's tipped. It just goes by Marner in front, but he was checked on the play by Walker out of the corner. Out of a four-man scrum, it pops out. Carlson tries to get there, and it's fed along by the Golden Knights' Coghlan. Carolina picks it off. Here they come. Right side, Svechnikov over the line. Through the slot, Martinuk, a backhander. Sick save made by Carter Hart. To the far point, Gostisbehere. He'll fling it off a body. His own man, Svechnikov. Near corner, Martinuk, who has a goal tonight. Checked by Hanifin. William Carlson along the near boards will utilize those boards. He'll clear it down. No icing. Gostisbehere took a long time getting back, so they wave it off. Nikishin now all the way around. Out to center. Clear all the way back. Carolina's in first. Hart plays it in back of the goal. 8:49 left in regulation. Stretch pass doesn't work. Broken up by Gostisbehere. Right side. Ehlers rims it near to far side. To the corner. Stall. Stall in back of the goal. McNabb's on it for Vegas. He'll move it. Read by Chatfield for a moment. Broken up by Smith and back out. Carolina in possession. Inside his own line. A steer. One armor by Gostisbehere. Choked off by Smith. In front now. A pass intended for Nick Dowd. Comes back out to center. Ice.
1: The broken stick laying in the middle of the ice. That's Andrei Svechnikov, who had his stick broken in the last shift, sitting right in the high slot area, about 10 feet inside Carolina zone.
0: Now an aerial flip, a bouncer, a tough one for Rasmus Anderson at the flex near side. And on the puck for Vegas is Jack Eichel to the red line. There's Ivan Barbashev. He'll dump it in. Bussey plays the puck, snapping it near wall. Cut off by Barbashev. He's checked by Chatfield. They go to the corner. Puck
1: maybe
0: is
1: a
0: cleared
1: penalty
0: out of
1: here.
0: Play.
1: Maybe a penalty.
0: Carolina clears it out of play. We'll see.
1: Now the officials are huddling here. They're kibitzing. Having a conversation. And now they go into their safe zone in that semicircle right in front of the scorekeeper in between the two penalty boxes. All four officials. Everybody with an opinion. And I'll be honest with you, Johnny, I don't know why this isn't where they can get some help and get the right
7: just
1: call.
7: Just go to
1: that. That would be me. That would be.
7: We do it all.
1: It was
7: anyway.
1: Seth Jarvis that went in, Johnny. It looked like to me from that point it did go clearly in. Yes, it did. It did not go off of Mark Stone. The question is, did it go off the glass?
7: Right.
1: Or the boards? I thought it went directly out.
0: They continue, they being the officials, to talk about this.
1: And now they've spread apart. And now Jordan Staal comes in there and gives his opinion. And, of course, he's going to say it was deflected.
0: The Hurricanes, meanwhile, have scored the three fastest goals in Stanley Cup final history. 39 seconds. The previous count, the 1954 Montreal Canadiens, 56 seconds.
1: It looks like we have a call here, Johnny.
0: Here it is. Chris Rooney.
1: Yeah, it looks. I think so. It's going to be on Seth Jarvis.
0: Yeah.
1: The dreaded dog penalty, delay of game.
0: We await the announcement from Rooney.
8: Carolina, number 24, 2 minutes delay of game.
1: Johnny, the dog penalty is
0: delay of game.
1: You're good. You are the best.
0: The old Westminster Dog Show. Anyway, 7:53 left to go. Regulation time. Vegas 4, Carolina 3. 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
0: 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This game has been a wild ride in Las Vegas. Game 3 Stanley Cup Final. Power play ensues for Vegas. Seth Jarvis, 2 minutes delay of game. Puck over glass.
1: Vegas, 4 forwards and Shea Theodore on the point. 1 defenseman. Usually they go 5 forwards on their power play.
0: Vegas had a 4-0 lead after 40. It's now 4-3. The play is offside on entry, carried in by Jack Eichel. With 1:42 left on the power play,
1: Pavel Dorofeev was offside. The one extra move by Jack Eichel, and he had to make it. Carolina did a beautiful job of standing up as he was patrolling the middle of the ice, moved over towards the right side, and put his line mate offside.
0: Now the faceoff is possessed by Vegas, and Theodore takes it back. Just inside his own line, he'll backpedal his way out to the center zone, slingshot it back for Eichel. He makes a charge at the line, he crosses. Puck at the center point, Marner, far side for Stone, he golfs it off Slavin. It's batted out of the zone by Jordan Staal. With a buck 18 left in the power play, 7:09 left in regulation.
1: Vegas has got to be careful when they enter the zone here at the blue line.
0: Eichel at the blue line steps in, a shot swallowed up without rebound by Brandon Bussey.
1: Nice play there by Jack Eichel as he gets the business from Jaden Chatfield after the save by his goaltender. Give him a quick little shot in the back of the head.
0: Bussey replacing the starter, Freddie Anderson, at the start of this third period. This
1: How about
0: is
1: that
0: his,
1: move, Johnny?
0: Right? That's right.
1: You called it. The right one to just get Freddie Anderson out and give him a breather, but most importantly, send a message to the rest of your team. And so far for Rod Brind'Amour, he's got himself within one shot of tying this game up.
0: Stanley Cup playoff debut for Brandon Bussey. Puck goes out of play off the faceoff like the deflection.
1: Everybody's got their arms up.
0: Yeah.
1: For the Vegas Golden Knights anyways, hoping for another delay of game.
0: Again, a game where Vegas had total control. They've let it slip, Carolina,
1: one goal,
0: to their
1: Johnny,
0: credit.
1: One goal just changed the whole thing.
0: Changed it completely around. This has been a series in the first 3 games of swings back and forth. Mad swings. Theodore to the wall. Eichel cross ice at the point. Shea Theodore sends it off his backhand for Stone in back of the goal. He's checked by Miller. Walker goes down. Stone near flank Eichel. Wide open and all the way across for Dorofeev. the backhand pass. Near point, Eichel to the goal line. Good stick, Miller, but it goes to Mark Stone in back of the goal. He looks for Marner. He gets it back. Near side, Eichel, bottom rim of the circle. He'll take it back. Goal line, Stone. Stone thinks slot, goes to the wall near side. Eichel, one-timer. Theodore rockets wide. Stick side of Bussey. Dorfiev is checked along the far boards by Robinson. Aho has the puck. Shorthanded out to center. Sebastian Aho. Button hooks at the line. Good play to get it deep. Killing time with 10 seconds left in the power play. 14 minutes gone in this third period. 4-3 Vegas, look out! It deflects in on Hart. And as the Golden Knights were attempting to get it out, as Mark Stone was occupied by Jordan Staal, and that was close.
1: And the two captains having some conversation. Jordan Staal of the Hurricanes and Mark Stone of the Golden Knights. It was a good hit by Staal. Beautifully done, and then as Stone hit the deck. Stone's been very physical. He had Jarvis a couple times, three times at least, put him on the backside. And there, Jordan Staal got a good piece of Stone. A couple
0: William
1: of big
0: Carlson
1: boys there.
0: Attempting to win the draw, does not. Nikishin with a shot, swallowed up without rebound at the expiration of the power play. Carter Hart with a good save, and 5 minutes and 52 seconds left in this third period. Vegas 4, Carolina 3. 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We'll be back after these local messages.
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0: John Forslund, Eddie Olczyk, and Billy Chaffee back at T-Mobile Arena. Game 3 Stanley Cup Final. Series is tied at 1. This game is led by the Vegas Golden Knights only by 1. 4-3, they had a 4-goal lead after 2 periods. Out to center. 3 goals in 39 seconds by Carolina. Now, Marner. Near side over the line with a hat trick tonight. Goes for his 4th goal. Blocked by Nikishin. Shot taken by Howden. What a save. A kick save by Brandon Bussey. Carlson now to the near corner. Howden takes a run. Takes down Jackson and Blake. Gostisbehere stripped by Marner. A shot. Bussey says no on William Carlson.
1: That was the stick side again. There's room up top on the glove side if they want to try to exploit it on Bussey.
0: Howden out of the corner. Muscled. Marner stripped by Blake. Nikishin moves it near wall by McNabb. Jailbreak. 2-on-2. Stankoven. Right side over the line. A shot well wide. Stick side of Hart. Banned on by Chatfield. It comes out to center. Vegas in the midst of a line change. Taylor Hall broken up at the line by Eichel. Stone has the puck. And a regroup now for Vegas. Through center, a steer in by Eichel. Slavin is on it. He'll kick it out to the near wall for Chatfield. He'll leave it there. Ehlers glides it out the center through the logo. Stall. Blocked by Hart. He'll hang on.
1: Yeah, Taylor Hall drifted Noah Hannifin from behind Johnny. And then Hall skated right out of there. And then another scrum ensued. And now you got Stone and Hall. This is not a time here. If you're Vegas especially,
0: skate away.
1: You have to skate away. And if you're Carolina too, look, you got all of the momentum here right now. You're down 4-0 in the third period of a Stanley Cup final game, game three. And Johnny, how about this housekeeping? There's only been one time in NHL history in a Stanley Cup final where a four-goal deficit has been erased. The 72 Cup final, the Bruins had a 5-1 lead on the Rangers. The Rangers scored four to tie it, and eventually Boston won it in regulation.
0: Wow.
1: So what Carolina's trying to do will only be the second time in NHL history a team's come back from 4-0. Being down four goals.
0: Right, that's incredible stuff. Down to Billy.
2: Hey, real quick on that last scrum, Eddie, you're right. Stay out of it if you're Carolina. There could have been at least three, if not four, penalties. But you know what I liked? Chris Rooney, yeah. Les McCauley were both there. Veteran officials kind of acting like parents, saying enough is enough. Don't make me put you stop this car type of thing. They let it go, and that's good at this time of the game.
1: Yeah, that's feel. Man, that's a great pickup by Billy, and you have two of the very best out there officiating this huge game.
0: 4:31 left. 4-3 Vegas. Out to center ice at the logo. Barbashev will get it deep. Blake wins a foot race ahead of Eichel. Eichel goes to work with a stick lift. It kicks far wall. Svechnikov for Carolina. Aerial flip out to center. Very high. Knocked down by Sisson. Slammed right back in the Carolina zone. Bussey directing traffic. Chatfield has the puck in back of him. Left to right. Go the Hurricanes. 4 minutes left. They're down by one. Puck is cleared along at the line. Bed deep all the way around Jarvis. Out of the corner, shouldered by Dowd. Walker has the puck. Angles a pass off escape back to Miller. His shot tipped high off the glass. Little tip by Ehlers. Reset. Walker, right point. Feeds it down low for Jarvis and back of the goal. Broken up by Rasmus Anderson. Puck is free. Ehlers knocks it down. He's taken down by Dowd. And back of the goal, Jarvis. Near side, Walker. And it grazes the goalpost. Jarvis now can't get to it. Aho elevates. Keeps it in. He's clipped by a stick. No call. We play on. 3:20 left. Vegas in the zone. Left wing side, Cole Smith. He'll rim it deep. The Golden Knights want to change. We'll keep an eye on Bussey. 3:10 on the clock. 4-3 Vegas. Game number three. The series tied. Out to center. Carolina left to right. The neutral zone. What a hit. McNabb a jolt.
1: And he's hurt.
0: Hall.
1: He is hurt. His left arm.
0: Out to center ice. Puck is cleared.
1: Penalty here, Johnny.
0: Bench.
1: Penalty.
0: From the defensive zone. Vegas clears it in the Carolina bench.
1: Another delay of game call. Shea Theodore.
3: 27, Vegas got a minor for a delay of game.
0: Wow. Incredible. Theodore will take a seat. What a game again. Three unbelievable stories so far in this Stanley Cup final.
1: How about the hit by Braden McNabb? Hall was coming across right side of the ice. McNabb saw him, he stepped up, and he absolutely lowered the boom. Hall skated off, Johnny, from the opposite side of the bench with his left arm. I don't want to say it was dragging on the ice. That's a little bit too dramatic, but he wasn't moving his left arm at all.
0: Faceoff will be in the far circle to the right of Carter Hart. The Canes power play on the spot here. Nick Dowd will take the draw for Vegas.
1: Remember, Carolina's only been playing with 11 forwards. We've not seen Will Carrier in a long time.
0: No.
1: And we've got no word.
0: Jordan Staal, opposed by Dowd. It's underneath Dowd. It's a big scramble out of the pileup. Puck is free. Fought for. Available. Worked in by Gostisbehere. Far corner. Moved along and all the way back by Svechnikov. Top of the near circle to the hash. It's Aho. Get it back. They reestablish now to the center point with Gostisbehere. To the outside, Jarvis will scan the coverage at the far hash. Center point, Gostisbehere, cradling the puck. He'll get it back from Aho near circle. Gossespierre, wrister, tips off the pad of Hart. Carolina right. Gossespierre walking the line.
1: Got to get the goalie off.
0: Jarvis' shot blocked. Broken up by Lauzon. He's checked in the corner by Stahl. 2:10 on the clock. A keen eye on Bussy in goal. Vegas ragging time. 70 seconds left in the power play. Puck is free. Fed along the far boards to Stahl. He furthers around. Svechnikov, Bussy. There he goes. Puck is pawed out of the zone. No, it's held in by Aho. Sissons went for it. Six skaters out, Carolina. Aho to the goal line. Stahl shot. Hart says no. He's got it. Carolina pokes it home. They indicate goal. Off a scramble. The Canes never gave up. Ehlers the last guy to get up.
1: Might have been Svechnikov, Johnny.
0: It is Svechnikov. He goes to the bench first. The officials will talk about this one.
1: Everybody is looking. Both teams' players are looking in behind the bench because there are monitors in front of them in the back of the bench. The puck was loose. Svechnikov, I believe, was the last one to touch it. Nick Dowd comes from behind and drives Nick Ehlers into the back of the net. And referee Wes McCauley, who's to the right of Carter Hart behind the net, had great positioning and immediately pointed at the puck going in. Lauzon was not, Carter Hart didn't know where the puck was. It was right in front of him. But Svechnikov found it. I believe he should get credit for the goal.
0: Okay.
1: I don't know. I couldn't tell if there was any interference. The interference happened because you had Dowd coming in and plowing Ehlers into the net. You're allowed to go for the puck. I didn't see any reason to challenge that. And somehow, some way, this game is tied up at 4 with a 1:42 left to go in the third period.
0: The Carolina Hurricanes have climbed the mountain. Now, both teams are at the summit. With 1:42 left in this third period, the Canes coming all the way back from four goals down. Svechnikov with the goal. Eichel's shot, a great stick on the way back, will prevent that chance, and it goes out of play. Tipped out of play by Eric Robinson. Andrei Svechnikov, his fourth goal of the postseason from Jordan Stahl and Sebastian Aho on the power play at 18-18 has tied the game. Svechnikov picks up his 27th goal in the Stanley Cup playoffs in his still young career. 94 seconds left. Far circle draw down to our left. 4-4 game. Faceoff possessed by Carolina. Slavin clears it out to center ice. Noah Hanifin ahead of Jordan Martinook. Rasmus Anderson takes a hit, makes a play. Golden Knights through center, clear the puck. Chatfield in control of it. Carolina in control of momentum with 1:15 on the clock. And now a 4-all standoff in game number 3. Vegas in total control after 40 minutes. But that's been the story of this entire Stanley Cup final. Just when you think one team has it, think again. Anderson back in control. Rasmus Anderson lays it out through center. Now William Karlsson at the line. Broken up far side by Aho. Out in. Tries to locate the puck. It's out to dead center. Slammed in by Braden McNabb. 40 seconds left in this third period. Far point. Fumbled by Shea Theodore. A restart through center. We've had a penalty shot in this third period. Mitch Marner on Brandon Bussy, who relieved the starter Freddie Anderson. He has stood tall. 25 seconds left in this third period of game 3. And now Sean Walker out to center from the red line. He takes a hit from Dowd. The puck propels back in the Kane zone, icing Vegas with 12.6 seconds left.
1: Plenty of time. Jordan Stahl, I would imagine, be summoned to come over the bench to take the faceoff. I'm going to take another look at that replay, Johnny. The puck was right in front of Carter Hart. It was Jordan Stahl that took the puck to the blue paint. It was there. He wasn't sure. He looked. And as he looked over his right shoulder, that's when Svechnikov got a stick on it. And then all of a sudden, here comes Dowd and Ehlers and their own little battle into the... I'm off. It's Morin's. And I can't emphasize enough the positioning by referee Wes McCauley. Absolutely perfect to be able to see what was going on.
0: He was in a great spot, never lost sight of the puck. It's available in that blue paint, and the Canes never gave up on the play. Faceoff win, Carolina. Slavin with a shot shielded by Hart. 7 seconds left in regulation. The Golden Knights get it out to center ice. 3 seconds on the clock. An unbelievable comeback by the Carolina Hurricanes. 4 goals down has forced overtime in game number 3.
1: Go back at 4-0. The goaltending change. Marner with an unbelievable chance of first shift of the third period. Mark Stone gets a partial breakaway. Carolina goes on a power play. Mitch Marner gets a breakaway. There's a penalty shot called. Bussey makes the save to keep it at 4-0. And unbelievably, we're going to overtime.
0: And you could make a case, because you said it at the end of the second period, they got to go to Bussey, right?
1: Yeah.
0: You got to think if they kept Anderson in the way it was going, who knows?
1: Yeah, that was absolutely the right move by Coach Rob Byrne. Obviously it is now, but regardless, Johnny, I thought it was the right move.
0: No doubt.
1: To send a message to your team, but also give your number one goaltender a chance to breathe a little bit.
0: And we're going to breathe right now and take a break here. At the end of 3 periods.
1: In your nose and out your mouth, Johnny. All on three here.
0: Ready? Hockey in game 3 of the Stanley Cup final. The Golden Knights and the Hurricanes are now tied at 4. Coming up next, Rob Brinder has the intermission report. You're listening to game 3 of the Stanley Cup final on Sports USA.
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25: 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They are heading to overtime in Las Vegas. It's the Hurricanes 4 and the Golden Knights 4. What an incredible seesaw affair this has been, much like the first 2 games of this series. And in fact, we actually wondered, could this game actually top what we saw in the first couple of games in this series? And I think so far the answer is a resounding yes. Let's take a listen back to the highlights from the third period. It was all Vegas starting period number 3. They scored 4 unanswered goals in the second period. Tomas Hertl on the power play, and then Mitch Marner, a natural hat trick. Vegas had all the momentum. They're at home in this series, and Carolina wasn't fazed by it. They made a goaltending change to begin period number three. Brandon Bussey comes in. Frederik Andersen is pulled. Again, everything at that point is going Vegas's way. And then suddenly, at the 7:03 mark, things changed.
1: No. If you're Carolina, you're trying to set something up.
0: Martinuk scores on a steal and a turnover. Jordan Martinuk, and then he's punished in the corner by Cole Smith. And it all erupts.
25: That goal for Jordan Martinuk, his second of the playoffs at 7:03 from Jarvis and Stankoven. 10th career playoff goal and the first for Martinuk since game two of their first round series against the Ottawa Senators. So Carolina gets on the board, but they're still down three goals. But just a few moments later, they got another one.
0: Carolina breaks it out through center. Aho shied away. Recovered, though, as Barbashev was taking a run at him. McNabb will get the puck, or will he? Stripped by Aho near corner in front. They score! Taylor Hall! Set up beautifully by Sebastian Aho. It's another lifeline for Carolina with lots of time left. 12:28 left in this third period. 4-2 Vegas.
25: Taylor Hall, only 28 seconds after the Martinuk goal, his sixth of the playoffs from Sebastian Aho, 22nd career playoff goal, and first in the series for Taylor Hall. At that point, it's a 4-2 game, but just a few moments later, Jordan Staal picked up another.
0: Carolina now wins a faceoff. Miller with a shot, they score! Jacob Slavin. Not Keandre Miller off a faceoff win. Slavin lets it fly with some traffic out in front from Jordan Staal, who gets the tip. And with 12:18 left in this third period, Staal has goals in three straight games, and Carolina is within one.
25: Hurricanes captain Jordan Staal with his fifth of the playoffs at 7:42 from Slavin and Robinson. As you heard, he has goals in all three games in this series. 43rd career playoff goal for Jordan Staal. Three goals in 39 seconds for Carolina. The fastest three goals in Stanley Cup final history. At that point, it's a 4-3 game. Vegas still has the lead, but they're teetering at that point. And then they get a delay of game penalty at 17:05. Too many men on the ice, which put Carolina on the power play.
0: Vegas ragging time, 70 seconds left in the power play. Puck is free. Fed along the far boards to Staal. He furthers around. Svechnikov, Bussey, there he goes. Puck is pawed out of the zone. No, it's held in by Aho. Sissons went for it. Six skaters out, Carolina. Aho to the goal line. Staal shot. Hurt says no. He's got it. Carolina pokes it home. They indicate goal. Off a scramble. The Canes never gave up.
25: And they tied it. Andre Svechnikov, fourth of the playoffs at 18:18 on the power play from Staal and Aho. 27th career playoff goal. First in the series to tie the game and ultimately send us to overtime. This is only the second four-goal third period comeback in Stanley Cup playoff history. You have to go back to the 1982 Kings, who beat the Oilers 6-5 in overtime in the Smythe Division semifinals. Incredible stuff. More of our intermission report is coming up next. 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
25: Rob Brunder back at the Sports USA studios. They are heading to overtime in Las Vegas. All square. Golden Knights 4, Hurricanes 4 in Game 3 of the Stanley Cup Final. Series tied up at a game apiece. Vegas had a 4-0 lead after 2, and Carolina scores 4 unanswered in the third. Jordan Martinuk at 7:03, Taylor Hall at 7:31, Jordan Staal at 7:42, 3 goals in 39 seconds, and then Andrei Svechnikov tied the game on the power play at 18:18. Team from Staal and Aho, bringing us to where we stand. It doesn't get any better than this. Game 3 in the Stanley Cup Final going to overtime. Coming up after this, we're going to rejoin our John Forslund, Eddie Olczyk, and Billy Jaffe for overtime in Las Vegas. You're listening to Game 3 of the Stanley Cup Final on Sports USA.
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1: 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What a final this has been. Game 3 set for overtime. The Canes, the Golden Knights, tied at 4. 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John Forslund, Eddie Olczyk, Billy Jaffe back with you. For only the second time and the first time in a final, but the second time in Stanley Cup playoff history, a team has come all the way back from 4 goals down. And that's what the Carolina Hurricanes did to the Vegas Golden Knights in the third period, scoring 3 of those goals in a span of 39 seconds. This has been an unbelievable story with shifts in momentum. And now, boys, we get set for long changes and the second overtime in 3 games.
2: Never a bad play to get the puck to the net. You mentioned the long changes, Johnny. Let's just paint a picture for everybody. Vegas will be going from our left to right. Their bench is the farthest away from the defensive zone that way, and then Carolina will be going right to left. Their defensive zone is the farthest away in that situation. So what does that mean? For Carolina, your left winger and your left defenseman, you cannot leave the ice until you have support. I don't care how tired you are and how long your shift is. If there's a quick turnover somewhere, somebody has to be out there. And for Vegas, it's the opposite. It's the right winger or the right defenseman, or maybe a center drifts over there, Johnny, and is be able to protect that. Because what happens in the long change, if you leave the ice, all that open ice on the far side becomes open. You get one odd man situation. What ends up happening? You go home a loser. So you need to make sure your changes are good. Those are the reminders that are going on in the locker room as they come out into the ice here for overtime. And do not turn down.
1: Down to Billy Jaffe.
3: All right, some questions, John, to start this overtime. One was just answered for me as both teams came on the ice. Would Taylor Hall be coming back? He is number 71, who, in my opinion, is at his best game. A goal in this series so far, just about 15 minutes. 7 shot attempts, instead of 3, including 3 that have hit the net. He is back out there. He hurt his shoulder, or it looked like an arm injury, shoulder injury late in the period. Carrier only played 6.5 minutes or so in this game. Don't expect him to play. I watched Eddie Noah Hannah in his last 2 shifts. He's laboring out there. He's playing third pair of minutes right now. He's grinding through something. Lozon almost 19 plus minutes, playing more of a second pair. Just something to keep an eye on. Hannafin's trying to gut it out in this game.
2: Let's see if Vegas, Billy, if Vegas goes to school on Brandon Bussey. They've had 3 or 4 good looks, and they've gone to the stick side, the blocker side. That has not been there. The left pad, it hasn't been there. As we mentioned earlier, he carries his glove low. Let's see if they try to go top shelf glove side.
1: Bussey replaced the starter, Freddie Anderson, at the start of this historic third period for Carolina, stopping everything, including a penalty shot from Mitch Marner, who has 4 points tonight and 3 goals. Puck is free along the near boards. The Golden Knights get to it, pitch it through center, rejected by Svechnikov, who has tied the game late with a power play goal. Now the Golden Knights will send it in to the near wall. To the corner now, down to our right. Miller moves it for Walker. Jarvis tries to hack it out, does not. Michael keeps the zone. Puck is bouncing around to Sean Walker. He'll try and clear it to steal. Momentary steal for Vegas, and the Canes get it back out to center. Shea Theodore moves the puck at the line. McNabb supported by Howden. McNabb to the far wall, out of the corner. Howden, near corner, Marner dangling the puck now to the near hash. Broken up by Miller. Back out to center ice. Vegas still in possession of the puck. Braden McNabb clears it in, rejected by Walker. Out to center off the glove hand of Svechnikov. The Golden Knights take over. Theodore through the logo. Carried in by Hurdle. Near side Marner. Far side Sissons. He'll kick it to his stick. A backhander. Shut down by Bussey. Hurdle's on it. One-timer faked by Anderson at the point near side. Down low for Hurdle. Hurdle out of the corner. Muscled there by Walker. Near right point. Anderson moves the puck for Hurdle at the hash. He'll cycle out. He'll hand it off on a crisscross. It's Hanifin. Hanifin, a stutter step, a slot pass. Broken up. Jackson Blake has it. He'll lug it out to the red line near side and move it along.
2: Carolina got a break there. DeAndre Miller lost his stick. Sebastian Aho gave him his stick, and Carolina was able to make a change.
1: Vegas going left to right here in overtime. Just about 2 minutes gone in it. Loose stick on the ice. Slavin out of the corner. Checked by Dorofeev. Carolina tries to break it out. The Golden Knights trap it for a moment. Slavin carries out to the logo. He'll snap it. A forehander in on Hart. He'll handle it in the trapezoid and back of the goal. Far corner McNabb. Headmanning beautifully to Dorofeev. At the red line off his backhand. He'll get it deep. Butsy out to play it. He'll move it far corner. Chatfield under duress. He's supported by Ehlers. It was off the shin guard of Dorofeev on the way out. Near wing held in by Cole Smith. Now to the far corner. Kolesar to the far point. McNabb with his head up. Wristing one. Tipped wide. A little high tip that time by Dowd. Martinook out to center. Ehlers had it. Lost it. And now that play is offside as the Canes cross the Vegas blue line.
2: Ehlers got the puck outside the Vegas blue line. And was looking for Logan Stankoven. And if this puck bounces over the stick of Braden McNabb, Stankoven has a breakaway from the blue line in, but McNabb was able to shut it down, and the play ended up being offside.
1: The Hurricanes looking to make history should they win. Teams are 0-108 in the Stanley Cup Final when trailing by 4-plus goals entering the third period. We'll see what happens now. It's cleared in. The Vegas zone down to our left. Jankowski to the far corner. Eichel's on it. Near corner, Hanifin encumbered by the pass. Pressured by Jankowski. Dots to spare high slot. Svechnikov looking for Robinson. Eichel gave it away to Svechnikov, and his shot goes wide. On the near side, Gostis Bear, Jankowski in front. It's rolling around Jankowski. What a save by Hart! Nikishin, near side, Gostis Bear. Turnaround shot is blocked. Far point, Nikishin. He'll walk it, shoot it, rejected by Stone. Stone impeded on the way out. They play on. Through center, near side of the blue line, Robinson wraps it in. Hart out to play it on a tee for Hanifin. Rolled along, Carolina changing. Carolina zone.
2: Good job by Taylor Hall not to play that puck.
1: Otherwise,
2: might have been too many men.
1: Right. Miller out to center. DeAndre Miller for Carolina, right to left at the blue line. They cross. Shot taken by Jarvis, goes high off the glass. Near point, snapped along, but not deep by Stahl. Broken up by Marner. Spring pass doesn't work through the middle. Carlson turns it over. Miller headmans the puck. On and off the twig of Stahl. On the way back, Lozon takes Stahl down. They go to the near corner, down to our left. Players jockey for the puck with just about 4 minutes gone in overtime. Tied at four. Sear on and off the twig of Stahl. On the way back, Lozon takes Stahl down. They go to the near corner, down to our left. Players jockey for the puck with just about 4 minutes gone in overtime. Tied at four. Series tied at one. Game four here on Tuesday night.

0: hash mark. Lozon taken down. Rasmus Anderson near corner. Aerial flip for Vegas out to center. Rubbed down by Blake, and he'll shoot it ahead. Cut off by Lozon. The Golden Knights get a change. They roll it in. Down to our right, the Canes get after it. Right out the center, slammed in the zone by Aho. A rim to the far side, let go by McNabb for Sissons. Broken up by Chatfield in front of the Vegas bench of steel. Sissons mid-ice over the line. Dance on a shot, great. Pickpocketing play by Blake. And now Slavin, through center. Chatfield with the outside, swung in to the near corner. It's a bouncing puck, corralled by Aho. Near hash mark off a stick wide. Far side, Svechnikov. He'll take it in. Andrei Svechnikov to the slot. Defended by McNabb. He's taken down by Blake. And play comes to a halt as the puck is frozen by Carter Hart.
1: I'd like to get Billy involved here. Billy, from up top, Carolina looks like the better team right now.
2: No question about it. I was just watching, you know, Vegas trying to get on the forecheck. They're, you know, the pucks are getting in, and barely, they're a half second late. A little bit of a contact made by Hurdle, but nothing like we saw earlier in the game where Edzo, the legs of Vegas were so on fire, and the shoulder pads were so engaged. It's amazing how the tenor of this game has changed. Carolina absolutely has really good stick and good regroup up the ice right now.
0: Far circle, faceoff possessed by Rasmus Anderson of Vegas, chipped out of the zone by Mitch Marner. It'll come all the way down, icing Vegas. 14:41 left in overtime.
1: Johnny, you made mention of it. The save Carter Hart made on Mark Jankowski.
0: Oh.
1: He was all by himself in front of the net. He found the puck. He spun around. And it almost looked like Hart, I don't want to say he lost his net. That's not right. But he overextended a little bit right to left, and he made an unbelievable right pad save.
0: Far circle draw down to our left, won by Vegas. Anderson plays it along the boards, chipped out again by Marner. This time, no icing. Howden in first on Miller. He digs it out. Howden in back of the goal. Far corner, pounced down by Stankoven, out to center. It rolls around through the logo. Marner now sets up dead center. Carlson over the line to the far side in the skates of Smith. Overskated by Stankoven. Carlson gets it back. Cole Smith, far corner. Broken stick for him. And now Jordan Martinook near side in the neutral zone. Now at the red line for Carolina. We'll dump it in. Hart leaves it there for Theodore. 6 minutes gone in OT. Cleared on a tip. No icing. Bussy on a tee leaves it for Nikishin. He's hogtied a bit by Nick Dowd. Near point. Zone kept. Theodore. He'll shove it. Down low. Nikishin. Big body check on Dowd. Carolina rescues the puck. They clear it out. This will be icing. Stopping play with 13:43 left in overtime one.
1: Broken stick on the ice was Cole Smith. Unfortunately for him, Johnny, he had just jumped onto the ice, went into the left wing corner, the right of Brandon Bussy, and he received a puck, and then he had the wardrobe malfunction. Nothing worse than that on live television. Or live radio.
0: Yeah. One or the other. Now, near circle draw, Eichel, Stone, and Barbashev for John Tortorella. Jankowski taking the faceoff for Carolina. Faceoff possessed by the Hurricanes. Big win for Jankowski. Gostisbehere flips it out. It creates a foot race, but carried in offside by Ehlers. Robinson was checked in the zone.
1: Let's remember, and for some of our newer fans, when you get into overtime in playoff hockey, there's a mandatory ice scrape after the first whistle, regardless of the whistle, at the 10-minute mark. Usually you can't change on an icing at any point, but when you get to overtime, and I don't know why that is, but something to keep an eye on.
0: Chatfield, yeah. A broken stick on a dump in.
1: We'll get the receipts, Johnny, here.
0: Well, you keep track of that. Now Lozon out to center. Backhand flip all the way down. Foot race won by Walker. Crowd doesn't
1: don't
0: like it.
1: I don't agree. Well, Barbashev
0: I'm with
1: won
0: you.
1: That race there. But
0: 100%.
1: We don't have our stripes on tonight, Johnny. And
0: nope.
1: That's the way it goes.
0: Yeah.
1: But again, the first whistle after the 10-minute mark. Doesn't matter what the situation is, there's a mandatory breather and a ice maintenance that goes on. So something to keep an eye here on here. This thing continues another 3:23.
0: Eichel and Stahl on the faceoff. Vegas gets possession. Rasmus Anderson through center over the stick of

0: Hatfield in on Bussey. He'll swing it and handles the puck well. It comes out to center. Now Staal, left side over the line, inside the circle. He'll circle the wagons now, maintain control, back to the point. Chatfield shot blocked. It caroms to Slavin near point. He'll swing a shot blocked in front by Anderson. Recaptured by Barbashev, he's out. He'll sing a pass too hot to handle for Eichel. And now Eichel plays the body on Jarvis, who gets it in. Hart leaves it there for Theodore. 12:49 left in overtime. Game 3 tied at 4. Vegas had a 4-0 lead after 40. Eichel turns it over. Miller through center ice, near side over the line. Aho, he throws on the brakes. Lays it back to the near point. Miller, center point. Walker with a shot. Fought off by Hart. The rebound. He got that one. Vegas survives. They take a breath and get it out.
1: Johnny, I think that second one was shot on goal by Shea Theodore, his defenseman. And the reason how those plays happened, Vegas did not get the puck in deep at the blue line. And the quick strike of Carolina with two good chances.
0: Martinuk, near side, shot angled off Theodore wide. Martinuk took a spill. Stankoven broken up. Vegas having a hard time getting it up the ice. Hurdle under duress here. Digs it out. Knocked out of midair by Dorofeev. Shot right back in the zone by Slavin. To the far wall it goes. Hurdle will get to it. Can he get it out? No. Theodore has it in front of his own goal. Soft clear out the center. Puck rolls around. Carolina right on it again.
1: All Carolina right now.
0: Ehlers at the line near side. Defended. It skips out. Sissons will poke it out the center. Stankoven far side. Taken down in a hard way that time. Railroaded by Smith. Cleared around to the far corner. Anderson now. Robinson for Carolina far corner. Drops it off in back of the goal. Moved along by Theodore. Goes by Gostisbehere. Held in by Nikishin. Theodore will get to it. He'll flip it out to center. Vegas now just dumps it out. Smith was impeded. No call. Tugged a bit by Gostisbehere. And Carolina back in possession for a breakout. Andrei Svechnikov turns on the Jets through center. He'll cross the line, run into by Coghlan. It goes far corner. Jankowski plays it deeper now. Svechnikov gets away from McNabb, does not get away from Dowd. Howden steered out by Kolasar. Miller's in possession. He fans on it. Pestered by Kolasar. That's cleared along by Walker all the way back and out of play in the Kane bench with 10:45 left in overtime.
1: Remember, Carolina is only playing 11 forwards right now. We have not seen Will Carrier in a long time. But the shot, go back to the shot by Walker. The puck is deflected. It goes off, I believe it was Shea Theodore, and then Carter Hart has to react. It just hits him, Johnny.
0: Wow.
1: The shot came from the blue line, and Theodore was probably about 8 feet in front of Hart. And he actually went to make a save on it, Theodore, and then Hart had to make an unbelievable reactionary save.
0: Miller now will play it around. It's in back of the Carolina goal to the far corner. The Canes will get to it. They'll scoop it out to center. Camped out is Jarvis. Right side over the line. A dangle, a move, and no quarter given by Coghlan. Near corner, Jarvis. Near point, Miller. He'll swing it across for Walker. To the outside, Ehlers, a tough angle. Kicked out by Hart. The rebound is thwarted out in front. Vegas in possession, and out they come. Coghlan went down on a key play. Now it's fed in on Bussey in back of the goal. He'll move it. Far point, zone kept, Hanifin. High slot, Carlson. Now Lozon. His shot stopped by Bossy twice. He robs Marner, and it's flung to the near corner. As the Golden Knights answer, Carolina will send it down for icing. We're going to have a break here as the ice crew will come out with 9:49 left in overtime.
1: What a save by Bussey on Marner. And then Barbashev got a great chance to the right of Bussey and just missed it. Lozon took the initial shot, the redirect by Marner. Two great saves by Bussey. And then Barbashev misses to the far side. best sequence of the overtime, Johnny, would you agree?
2: Yeah, the only
1: Vegas,
2: one, really.
1: There, really,
2: yeah.
1: For the most part. Right. At least the consistency.
2: That's right. Yeah. No, good call. Let's go down to Billy.
3: Yeah, by far, Vegas' best show here, showing them in the overtime so far. Eddie, you brought up the point a few moments ago about Will Carrier hasn't played again. Just a little over 6 minutes of ice time before he got hurt in the first. Rod Brind'Amour isn't always known for shaking up his lines that much. He hadn't had to a lot in the playoffs. We talked a lot about it. Last game, he finally did it. It made a difference. And not that you ever want anybody to get hurt, obviously. But in some ways, Edzo, I wonder. I mean, he's had lines in a blender since they've been down 4-0, 3-0, really. And I think it's helped get them going. I do. He's had some combinations. He had Robinson up with the first line guys at one point. You know what I mean? Like, it energized, I think, the team in some way. It helped them out. The other question I had for you this, Eddie. You bring up the glove of Bussy. He catches with the right, instead of the left, like traditional goalies do. Your goal scorer formerly. What does that do? If you're used to facing a guy who catches the other way and he comes in mid-game or later in a game, how hard of an adjustment, if at all, is that for shooters?
1: Yeah, I mean, a little bit. It is odd looking there. And, he's a big boy. I mean, he is big in stature. He's very unpredictable. Sometimes he'll just stand there like an old-fashioned goaltender will, make the save on his skates. And then there's other times where he'll be down very, very early. So for me, it is the visual. The deeper he is in the net, the more net you see, like most goaltenders. The more net you see when he's deep. And then when he comes way out, you don't see anything. But I think with him is you got to hold on to that puck. You get a clear chance. You want to hold it and play that game of chicken and see if he'll go down first. If he goes down, you got to look for the glove side top shelf.
4: Carolina 6-0 in overtime in the postseason. Shot taken near point through traffic by Theodore goes wide. Vegas is 3-1. The Canes will send it down for icing. 9:39 left in overtime. Tied at 4.
1: This is a long shift here for Miller and Walker on the back end. Now, they did have that break, so it's almost like two shifts. It's not just one, but they've been out there for... Miller's been out there for $1.20, Walker $1.15.
4: Near circle draw, Eichel and Aho. Aho wins it to the near corner. The Canes are on it. Right to left, out to center. Furthered off the far wall by Ehlers. Taken back by Theodore. To the center zone at Stone. North he goes with the puck. But it's a change of possession. Aho's on it. Back out to center ice. Mark Stone at his own line. Curls back in his own territory. Carries the mail out to the red line near side and dumps it in. Walker is back first for Carolina. To the far wall by Jarvis and back out. 9:07 left in overtime. Deadlocked at 4. Series tied at 1. Game 4 Tuesday. Walker near corner. Miller. Headmans the puck. Carolina swings out right to left. Jarvis pickpocketed by Carlson. Carlson pulls up on a hit. Still maintains control. Walker, who attempted to hit him, got to the puck. William Carlson, Cowden steps over the line. Looks for Marner on the weak side. And Jordan Staal with a great play. Play is fought for. Squirts out to Svechnikov. Inside his own line, he'll dump it out. Wheeled in by Jarvis. Ian Lozon, push and shove on a change. Rasmus Anderson at the Carolina line. Right side by Miller. To the corner. To the slot. Fan down by Coughlin. Backhander stopped by Bussy. He does a snow angel, and it's underneath him.
1: Well, the initial opportunity for Coughlin, he didn't get it on his forehand. He fanned on it, and he stayed with it and did the old Savardian spinorama. It was a D-to-D pass, and then he shoots it on the backhand. That puck, I don't know if it went off of the stick of Jacob Slavin right in front of the net.
2: I think it did. Looked like it went up.
1: Oh, it did.
2: Did it?
1: Yeah, we got a great look from our friends at ABC about 10 feet out. It was a worm burner. And then it went off the stick of Slavin up top. And
4: Carolina flips it through center. Rejected by Hanifin. Center zone forged in by Sissons. Chatfield will take it back. Tomas Hertl. Chatfield does a good job. Slavin in back of the goal. Rims it near side. Golfed ahead by Ehlers back out. And Noah Hanifin has the puck through center. And it's chipped into the Vegas bench by Hertl. Stopping play with 7:58 left in OT. John Forslund, Eddie Olczyk, and Billy Jaffe. What a game again, and what a series. Carolina Hurricanes coming back 4 goals down in the third period to force overtime. And a game that was dominated, taken over in the second period for Vegas.
1: 65 hits unofficially for Vegas, 38 for Carolina. The Carolina looks like the... No, they've been the better team in overtime. Yes. I'm not going to say they look fresher, but they certainly look quicker.
4: Nick Dowd moves the puck to the far corner. Kolesar rubbed out of it by Miller. Dowd to the corner. Nick Dowd shadowed by Jankowski. Powers along to the corner. Far side. Center point, Theodore. Through traffic wide. The rebound jumps the stick of Smith. And the Canes get out of dodge. They get it out to center. Vegas now in possession.
1: That puck almost slingshot behind Bussy right out to Smith.
4: Golasar pops a pass for Dowd right side. He's in, out in front, off the paddle of Bussy. Elevated off the backhand of Miller, out to center ice. Theodore through center. Change of possession for a moment. Vegas gets it back. Blue line, far side, forged in. And a big hit by Walker on Barbashev.
1: That was an outstanding one-on-one play.
4: DeAndre Miller in back of his own goal down to our right. Angles a pass for the red line. Near side. Aho sends it in. Lozon looks around. Forecheck by Blake. It goes over the stick of Anderson. Recaptured by Aho. Far corner. A pinch down by Chatfield. Barbashev gets help from Eichel. The puck goes high. Batted down by Chatfield. And now Lozon will take over. Jeremy Lozon shifts by Taylor Hall. Carries the puck out to center ice, far side from the red line. He'll send it to the near boards. 6:30 left in overtime. Deadlocked at 4. Chatfield out to center. It pinballs around. Jordan Staal moves in on Jack Eichel to the far corner. Two big boys go to work. Martinuk digs it out in back of the goal. He tries to return the favor to Staal. Now it's slid along and all the way back to the point by Nikishin and back out.
1: Yeah, the puck took a bad bounce for Nikishin. He might have been able to keep that play alive.
4: Alexander Nikishin, broken up by Howden. Over the line, far side of the zone. He'll pull up, stopping up. Howden, center point, Theodore. Right flank, Marner in the corner now. He'll send it around to the far hash mark. Fed along by McNabb for Marner. Tied up by Stankoven. Marner grinding for Vegas in that far corner. The puck pops out. Marner's on it. He sets up Theodore with a wrister pad save. Bussy. The rebound right to the far corner. Goes by McNabb out to center. And now it's Vegas who seems to have the puck a lot as they dump it in. Out of the corner. Carolina starts a breakout. Stankoven at the red line. At the Vegas blue line, he's in high slot. Drop pass. Ehlers broken up by Carlson, not out. Miller, far hash mark. They set it up again. Shot taken by Gostisbehere. Stopped by Hart. And it goes out of play.
1: I agree with you, Johnny. Vegas seemed to find some energy here the last 2 minutes. And not able to take advantage. But you get, with all this hockey played here tonight, you start getting under 5 left to go in overtime number 1. The ice gets a little rough. You don't want to try to be too cute. You don't want to try to make perfect plays. You don't want to try to pass the puck into the back of the net. If you got an opportunity, like Gostisbehere just did, got to get it to the net.
4: Rasmus Anderson moves it around near side. Good play by Walker. Trapping the zone. Robinson on the target. Stopped by Hart from a tough angle. Eric Robinson from the wall. The puck is iced here by Vegas. 5:01 left in overtime.
1: From a nasty angle to the right of Carter Hart. No hesitation. The pinch in by Walker, he's had himself a heck of a night, Johnny.
4: Yes, he has.
1: He has been solid. He's been physical. He's been keeping plays alive like he just did.
4: Faceoff win, Carolina. Walker on cue will take it in off his backhand. He's broken up. Sissons can't get it out. Robinson flings it off hurdle at the flex far side. Jarvis, he'll take it in. Game two. Eliminated along the boards by Lozon. Jankowski down low and back of the goal. Rejected by Rasmus Anderson. Vegas left to right out. Lozon at the logo. Headmans the puck to Hurdle. On the right wing side, he'll cross and stop up. He's defended. McCain's get it back. A lead pass, Jarvis for Aho. Streaking in the zone of the corner, near side. He was checked by Eichel. McNabb, a good play for Hurdle. And a smart choice to get it out to center. 4:19 left in overtime. Eichel just outside the line.
1: The door open on the bench by Vegas.
4: Yes.
1: And that's why it was Jaden Chatfield, I believe, that fell into the bench. And the good job by the officials. That was referee Chris Rooney that had the perfect positioning there. And that can become a dangerous play. And I'm sure unintentional to have that door open after it was Mark Stone that collided with Jaden Chatfield. And people may ask, well, how does that door open? Well, more times than not, when you're sitting on the bench, you're trying to help your teammate instead of having to climb over. You want to keep the door open, and sometimes the latch doesn't close, and unfortunately fell right through it.
4: 4:11 left in overtime. The Golden Knights have the puck in the center zone near side. It's Stone. Cross-ice pass broken up. Walker. Walker from the red line. It's a rim. Far to near side. Caroms around. Theodore is pestered by Svechnikov. Shea Theodore to the near boards. Played there by Mark Stone. He'll get it out. 3:50 left in overtime. Game number three. Series tied. Slavin now at the red line. Moves the puck. Hart, a handle in back of the goal. To the near corner. Theodore through center. Chipped along by Barbashev. But icing is called. He did not get a piece of it, Barbashev. And a face-off of the Vegas zone. Let's go down to Billy.
3: Hey, real quick, Johnny. I think it's worth mentioning that Braden McNabb is pushing 31 minutes in this game. He's played the game with the birdcage on, right? I think he tried both a bubble and a cage to see which one he liked better. He seems to be doing okay, but can you imagine just after taking that puck to the face at 90 miles an hour, being able to come back and play? Tell me hockey players aren't tough. There's your obvious statement of the overtime.
4: But it's needed, and it's true. And this is, as many say, the hardest trophy to win in all of professional sports. 2 months of this to get here. Face-off now possessed Carolina near point.
1: No stick for McNabb.
4: A tip wide. Jarvis out in front. Nikishin at the far point. Stickless, as Eddie said, is Braden McNabb. Far corner, Stankoven. It was by Nikishin back out. McNabb will get to his stick at the blue line. No, he won't. It was kicked out by Nikishin.
1: Yeah, good pickup, Johnny.
4: We play on, though, with 3:10 left in overtime out of the corner scrum. The Canes have it near point. Gostisbehere to the wall. Ehlers. He'll send it to the corner near side. Stankoven is checked on the play. In a battle with Theodore. Under 3 minutes left in overtime.
1: McNabb has got a stick, but it's Barbashev's now.
4: Now the puck is cleared out
1: on net, though.
4: Vegas.
1: On net.
4: And it curls in on Bussy. We play on. Each team is changing. Through center. Near side. Shot after the whistle by Jankowski on an offside.
1: And Nikishin made a cagey play there. McNabb was going to pick up his stick at the blue line. Seth Jarvis had a great chance. His bottom hand just not strong enough to redirect the puck, but Nikishin just took his right skate and just kind of kicked it away from McNabb accidentally on purpose, and that can be an interference call.
4: Can be.
1: If the officials wanted to call it, but I thought it was right to play on.
4: 2:37 left in OT.
1: Sometimes I try to do that with your microphone, Johnny, but that doesn't work.
4: You want that permanent mute. Now, Kolasar will move it along deep. In back of the goal, Chatfield, roughed up by Smith, far corner it goes. Jankowski floats a pass, broken up the red line, far side by Hanifin, he gave it away. Robinson right side over the line, on his backhand, good recovery, Hanifin out in front, cleaned up by Dowd. And now a heavy hit along the near boards.
1: That was Aho and Smith.
4: Aho gets back up, he's okay. Sean Walker from the red line, far side. It's a rim to the near wall. Hall's on it. He'll rim it far side to the point. Walker traps it. Near point. Recovered by Miller. Center point, Walker. Near flank, Aho. Now Miller. Miller at the near point. Moves it across for Walker. Center point. Hall with a shot. Through traffic wide. Aho wins a battle. Walker keeps the flow going.
0: shot bit. All. Far hash mark. Has it for Carolina. Martin looking back of the goal. Backhand pass. Miller. A shot blocked by Smith. The Golden Knights will get to it. They'll move it all the way down for icing. Bet out by Dowd. 1:21 left.
1: Cole Smith blocked that one with his right hand, and he's out of gas right now. You got some tired players out there for Vegas. Anderson, Smith, Hanifin, Anderson, Smith, Dowd, and Kolesar. Johnny, they're all over a minute and 20 seconds.
0: Wow.
1: Advantage. Carolina right now, and Stahl on the faceoff.
0: Who wins the majority of his draws? Powerful guy. Dowd in the circle for Vegas, near side. False start. And the linesman.
1: Good job by Dowd here to
0: buy some time.
1: Yeah, buy some time. The hurry-up faceoff, not so hurried right now.
0: Matt McPherson will drop the puck between Stahl and Dowd with 1:21 left in overtime. Vegas has control. Anderson will get it out. It comes all the way down. A foot race. Kolesar prevents icing. Near corner. Keegan Kolesar jamming. 67 seconds left in overtime. Svechnikov through center. On the march. It's fed in by Jarvis. Near corner. Theodore. Forechecked by Jarvis. Under a minute left in the first overtime. Tied at four. Howden broken up. The Golden Knights have it. William Karlsson slides it out to center. 48 seconds left in overtime. Hart will leave it in back of the goal. Theodore stretches out the ice. Marner right side. Pop pass Karlsson. A shot stopped by Bussey. Howden looking for the rebound. And Carolina survives all of that. Through center, it's flung in the zone by Logan Stankoven. Carter Hart to the wall. A loose play. Golden Knights on it. 25 seconds left. Big hit. Walker takes out Barbashev at the blue line.
1: And he's banged up, Johnny. He is laboring.
0: Near corner, the Canes are on it. Carried out by Nikolai Ehlers. Now over the line, Blake mid-ice. Near side, Ehlers off a stick, but back check by Hurdle. 7 seconds left. It goes off Hart. Blake in the slot. Dangles back to the point. Gostis Bear, far side. Near side, a good stick by Eichel. On the pass, fed across by Nikishin at the horn. We'll see what they do here. That should do it. And nothing has been decided after the first overtime.
1: Well, Ivan Barbashev took a huge hit from Sean Walker. Barbashev got the puck deep. He was on the right side of the ice. Walker came from the other side of the ice and lined him up. How about the chance by Karlsson? Tried to go five-hole on Bussey. Beautiful pass by Marner to set that up. But something to keep an eye on here with Barbashev. An important part to the Vegas Golden Knights as we head to overtime. Johnny, number two.
0: What a game. We're still tied at four. Still more in store. Coming up next, Rob Brinder has the intermission report. 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
16: Rob Brunner at the Sports USA Studios. They are heading to double overtime in Las Vegas. It's the Golden Knights 4 and the Hurricanes 4. This is Game 3 of the Stanley Cup Final. The series is tied up at one game apiece. Being that the game didn't have any goals in the first overtime period, the goaltenders were obviously the biggest reason why, starting with Carter Hart.
0: Eichel gave it away to Svechnikov, and his shot goes wide. On the near side, Kostas Bear, Jankowski in front. It's rolling around Jankowski. What a save by Hart! Nikishin, near side, Kostas Bear. Turnaround shot is blocked.
16: Best save of the overtime period for Carter Hart. So far on the night, he's faced 30 shots, allowing 4 goals. One of the big stories of this game, and you hope it doesn't go unnoticed because there's been so much that's happened, especially in terms of goal scoring and changes of momentum and hat tricks and everything else involved with tonight's game. The performance of Brandon Bussey came on to start the third period, was tremendous in that third period, stopping all 9 shots that he faced, and his role continued in overtime.
0: Far point, zone kept, Hanifin, high slot, Carlson, now Lozon, his shot stopped by Bossy twice, he robs Marner, and it's flung to the near corner. Rasmus Anderson at the Carolina line, right side by Miller, to the corner, to the slot, fanned on by Coughlin, backhander stopped by Bossy. He does a snow angel, and it's underneath him. Theodore stretches out the ice. Marner right side. Pop pass Carlson. A shot stopped by Bussey. Howden looking for the rebound. And Carolina survives all of that.
16: So far on the night, Brandon Bussey has faced 17 shots and has not allowed a goal. And also important to note in terms of his performance, you think back to the third period where he stopped a penalty shot. And it was Mitch Marner who had the penalty shot opportunity. And Marner, of course, has a hat trick tonight. So it's just been an unbelievable performance from Brandon Bussey all the way around. The decision to lift Frederik Andersen, who had been so good and had played every single minute of these playoffs for Carolina, and replace him with Brandon Bussey was obviously a stroke of genius from Rod Brind'Amour. It was obviously done with multiple purposes in mind. At the time, his team is down 4-0. You want to get your starting netminder out of the game, get him some rest. The thought of coming back from down 4 goals, well, sure, that's a nice thought, but obviously a very much long shot at that point. Well, as we saw, the long shot came to fruition. Carolina gets those 4 goals in the third period, and they come back, and Brandon Bussey has been absolutely lights out so far. Shots on goal for the game favor Vegas, but it's been tight, 32-31. The hitting has favored Vegas by a long shot, 64 hits to 38. The faceoff dot has favored Carolina tonight. They've won 58% of the draws. Both teams are 1-for-2 on the power play. And after overtime, going into double overtime, we are knotted up 4-4 in Game 3 of the Stanley Cup Final. More of our intermission report is coming up next. You're listening to Game 3 of the Stanley Cup Final on Sports USA.
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16: Rob Brunner back at the Sports USA studios. They're heading to double overtime in Game 3 of the Stanley Cup Final. It's the Golden Knights 4 and the Hurricanes 4. To recap the goal scoring tonight, all four Vegas goals thus far came in period number 2. Tomas Hertl broke the ice on the power play at 10:25 from Eichel and Marner. Then Mitch Marner had 3 goals in a row, the natural hat trick. First one coming at 10:40 from Carlson and Theodore, then at 14:32 from Braden McNabb, and the third goal at 16:52 from Tomas Hertl. In period number 3, all 4 goals for Carolina. Jordan Martinook at 7:03 from Jarvis and Stankoven. Taylor Hall at 7:31 from Sebastian Aho. Jordan Staal, the captain, is 5th of the playoffs at 7:42 from Slavin and Robinson. And then Andrei Svechnikov sent the game to overtime at 18:18 on the power play from Staal and Aho. We had no goals in overtime period number 1, and now we are going to overtime number 2 in game 3 of the Stanley Cup Final. Coming up after this, we're going to rejoin our John Forslund, Eddie Olczyk, and Billy Jaffe for double overtime. You're listening to Game 3 of the Stanley Cup Final on Sports USA.
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0: Sports USA is your home for the Stanley Cup Final. Welcome back to Las Vegas, everybody. John Forsland, Eddie Olczyk, Billy Jaffe. We are getting ready for the second overtime period of Game 3 of the Stanley Cup Final. The Vegas Golden Knights and the Carolina Hurricanes tied at 4. Let's get some pre-second overtime thoughts, starting with Billy Jaffe.
1: It's time, John. Guys who have played big minutes, and how are the legs? How are the lungs? Two guys for Carolina in that first overtime played over 10 minutes. The defensive pair of Walker and Keandre Miller each played well over 10 minutes, and they've now eclipsed each of them over the 30-minute mark. Interestingly enough, Slavin only played about 6 minutes in that overtime. He's at 27:57. And if you go to the other side of the sheet, I mentioned that Nick Nabb had played at one point over 31 minutes. It's actually officially 33:11 in his comeback game. 36:17 for his teammate partner out there in Shea Theodore. He played the most of anybody in overtime for Vegas. Two players in my estimation, Edzo, and I say they've gone quiet. I haven't noticed them enough, and I think they both can and should be impactful. Pavel Dorofeev, he still hasn't really done that much. I think he's got that lethal shot, just got to find a way to get inside and use it. And how about Nikolai Ehlers? I don't feel like we've called his name as much in this game like we did earlier. He's got the speed. If he still has got the legs, he could be a difference maker, in my opinion.
0: And some other numbers, Billy, if I can. Been 84 face-offs in this game. Carolina's won 49 of them, Johnny.
1: Wow.
0: Which, quick little math, and what it says on this paper I'm reading here, so I'm going to give you my best Ron Burgundy here, but nice. That says 58%, Johnny.
1: Nice job, Ron.
0: Thank you. And how about Jordan Staal? Or excuse me, Colton Sissons. And Jack Eichel, 37%. 13 wins, 22 losses. Jordan Staal leads everybody at 65%, more than, you have to have taken more than two faceoffs. Because Nikolai Ehlers is perfect tonight. He's taken one and he's won. So that's 100%, Johnny.
1: That's flawless.
0: That's better than 65. But faceoffs, too. Such an important part of dictating the terms, getting possession, and being able to make plays. The physicality as well. 63 hits for the Vegas Golden Knights. 38 for Carolina. And maybe one of the bigger hits in this game was right in the last shift of overtime when Sean Walker stepped up on Ivan Barbashev.
1: So each team is 1-0 this postseason in terms of double overtime. The Canes in playoff games that require two-plus overtimes are 3-11. Vegas is 3-2. Carolina is flawless in overtime this postseason.
0: Just like you, Johnny.
1: Not really. They are 8-0 in overtime, dating back to round one of the 25 playoffs and game five against New Jersey. That started the run they're on now. Vegas is 3-1 in this postseason, losing the second game of the Stanley Cup Final on Thursday night in Raleigh in overtime and a goal by Seth Jarvis. So the clubs are on the ice, and Vegas will defend the goal down to our right. Conventional changes in the second overtime as we go deep into this golden night here on the Strip. 4-0 Vegas after 40 minutes erased with a four-goal explosion by Carolina. Chatfield bends it right in on Hart, who steers it far corner. From the tough angle, the shot taken there, smothered by Hart. Tough angle shot by Andrei Svechnikov, just trying to catch the goaltender napping.
0: And the one thing, too, you start getting into a second overtime, and Billy touched on it perfectly and beautifully, but all the minutes. You don't want to get caught up in the pushing and the shoving and the scrums and those things. You want to save as much energy as you can when the whistle goes. So discipline when it comes to that part of the game for both of these teams.
1: Game tied at 4. The shots are 33 Carolina, 32 Vegas. Staal, Jarvis, and Svechnikov for Carolina. Nick Dowd, along with Cole Smith, Colton Sissons. Two centers out there for Vegas. Defensive zone draw down to our right, far circle. Good win by Dow to the corner for Anderson. Now Lozon clears it through center. Chipped in the zone by Cole Smith. But icing is the result. And a faceoff again in the Vegas zone.
3: Lozon had a chance to skate that puck a little bit, Johnny, after the clean win, as you mentioned, by Dowd. I was going to mention Seth Jarvis. He's had a couple of good looks in this game. Of course, he had the overtime winner back in Raleigh in game two. He's out on the ice right now with Jordan Staal.
1: Staal tries to power it back. He does. Jarvis attempting to get to it. Forked out of the zone by Cole Smith. And now it's shot in by Sissons. A bouncer on Bussy. Brad. Playoff debut. Replacing Freddie Anderson at the start of period three. Now the Canes get after it mid-ice at the Vegas line. Costas Bear will fling it near corner. McNabb is on it. He'll move it. Shea Theodore gave it away. A shot taken high on a clear-cut giveaway, and Sebastian Aho had a clean look. Theodore out to center. Long pass for Kolesar. Handled by Bussy to the far side. Miller again flips it through center. And it's knocked down by Theodore. Angled along the boards and out by Hanifin at the red line. A collision. Howden hits a seam. Walks in for a chance. Defended beautifully by Miller. Far side. Coughlin broken up. Jackson Blake will tap it back in the Vegas zone. William Carlson back on it. Dylan Coughlin. Noah Hanifin at his own line. Dead center. Marner. A handoff for Carlson. To the corner near side. To the slot. Broken up. As the Canes get back defensively, Nikishin gets it out to Martinook. He's fended off by Lozon. Now it's carried in by Ehlers. Far side. Nick Ehlers broken up. Brett Howden gets it out to the center zone. There's Marner. Mitch Marner at the blue line, crossing with Carlson for the front. There he is. He'll turn to forehand. Lay it back. And it goes by Rasmus Anderson all the way down to Carter Hart. Carolina changing. Vegas realizes that. They dump it right back in to the far wall. Eichel gives chase. Jankowski gets it out to center ice. Shea Theodore in control of it.
3: Harbyshev back on the ice here.
1: Now it's swatted at by Slavin. Svechnikov far side with a pass on the near side for Robinson. Broken up. Vegas on the march. Near side. A pitch in by Eichel. Short hopping and right into the glove of Bussy for a stoppage.
3: Brett Howden had a great chance in the neutral zone. But as you said, Johnny, Keandre Miller with a beautiful defensive play did not allow a shot on goal. And Brett Howden looking for his 14th of the playoffs.
1: Wow.
3: He only had 12 in the regular season.
1: There are so many storylines, yeah. Edzo,
3: that's
1: surrounding
3: awesome.
1: The three games so far. Stone out of the corner. Muscled, broken up. Jarvis, aerial flip through center. It comes all the way back down. Icing, nope, they wave it off. Theodore will play it. That's puzzling. Now McNabb to the outside, and Vegas will clear it through center ice. At the red line, Jarvis will get to it for Carolina. He'll get it back from Chatfield at the red line. Now the blue. Right side over the line with Taylor Hall. He'll pin it deep. Red on the way back, flipped, but not out by Theodore. Right point zone kept Walker. Far point Miller blocked by Dorofeev. Jarvis for Hall. Good defensive play by Marner and back of the goal to break it up. To the far side for Dorofeev and back out to center.
3: Good play there by Dorofeev on his backhand to get that puck out of the zone.
1: Aho restarts the play for Carolina. Miller at the red line near side. Walker. He'll feed it in. Corralled by Hart and back of the goal. A handle near side. Hanifin. Stretching out the ice. Sissons will shove it in to the near corner. Dorofeev got there. It goes off the back of the goal. Smothered by Bussy. And another stoppage.
3: You know, Billy mentioned about Dorofeev. I actually thought that he had a couple of shifts there in the overtime period that were noticeable. Seemed like there was some hesitancy in his game, or it has been here recently, Johnny. But there he got in on the forecheck. Did a good job of forcing Walker and...
1: Yeah.
3: Got the face off. And when you are struggling, it's baby steps. So if anything, it's got to be more straight ahead and simplify. And how about the loading up here by John Tortorella? He's got Eichel out here with Marner and Stone.
1: Eichel, face-off win near hash to the corner now. He's pestered by Stankoven. Eichel stopping and starting on his forehand. Swings it through the blue and out. Far point, zone kept. Theodore, far corner, Stone. Marner in back of the goal. Eichel in front. Stone with a chance. Blocked. With Martinuk going down, and Bussy will smother the puck in back of the goal. And the Canes keep it out.
3: Unfortunately for Stone and the Vegas Golden Knights, he was on his backhand when this pass came from Mitch Marner using the area. This is where Vegas needs to try to play against Carolina. Get this puck down below the goal line and work yourself out from there. And Bussy had Eichel right in front of him, a little contact there as well.
1: Far circle draw down to our left. False start. Jankowski will be opposed by Jack Eichel. Mitch Marner, 3 goals and an assist tonight. He's out there with Stone and Eichel.
3: Yeah, they're staying out here, Johnny. They've already been out here for 20 seconds.
1: Faceoff possessed by Carolina. Miller out of the corner. Dumps it by Coughlin. Stumbling, going down with Hall. Far side, Coughlin. Marner taps it to center ice for Stone and gets it back. Mitch Marner inside his own line. Carries the puck out to the logo. Mitch Marner from the blue line dumps it near corner. He'll get in first on Miller. Marner along the boards, tied up now by Sean Walker. Out of the pileup, emerging Jack Eichel. Eichel winding back, stripped. The play killed by Carolina. And it comes back out to center. Coughlin, Marner at the line, carried in by Stone. He's disrupted through center. Carolina now will bring it in the zone, delayed offside. Carolina tags up. Vegas hinges out. Near side, a rim by Lauzon to the far side. Pursued by Nick Dowd. He's hassled by Gostisbehere. Ehlers for Carolina has the puck. Through center, a breakout. Right wing side, laid in by Jarvis. He was hit hard by Lauzon. They go deep. Chatfield up on the rush for Carolina. Dowd, far corner. Smith now off the boards and out. Kolasar taps it by Gostisbehere to the far corner. Kolasar checked by Gostisbehere. Taken down. Dowd can't get to it in back of the goal. Gostisbehere will. He'll lift it out to center. Clear it all the way down. This is icing Carolina.
3: Well, the more opportunities you can get an offensive zone faceoff, the closer you are to winning. Carlson against Aho.
1: Near circle. Marner with a shot blocked. Blake tried to get out. Held in by Marner. Puck rolls around to the near corner. Kane zone, Gostisbehere. Carlson all over him. They go to the corner wall. Puck is free for Blake. He'll lay it out. And it comes back in the Vegas zone. Shea Theodore quickly up the ice for Howden. Mid ice over the line. Near side, Carlson kicks it to his stick. Howden in back of the goal. Defended by Slavin. Howden tries to pick up the puck. He does near corner on his backhand. Near point, McNabb. One-timer Theodore wide off the boards. They score! It pinballs home! It's a lucky strike! The Vegas Golden Knights. Shea Theodore from the point. It caroms off Bussy. And the Golden Knights win game number 3 in overtime. Double overtime win. And a 5-4 final. Theodore with the blast. A game that had so many incredible swings. And the Vegas Golden Knights lead the Stanley Cup Final 2-1.
3: This play started from below the goal line. What have we talked about all night about the Knights? Playing from the goal line out. It was work from low to high. Howden to McNabb to Theodore, and then he shot the puck on the short side, Johnny, and Bussy was out on top of the blue paint. And we made mention of the boards, slingshot-ish. That's exactly what it was. It hit the end boards, came back out, and his Bussy was sliding back. It ends up going off of his left pad. And I don't know if it ended up going off of Jordan Martinook or not and took a crazy bounce. He was there. And somehow, some way, after being up 4-0 in the third period, Vegas wins in overtime.
1: It's a double overtime winner for Shea Theodore. Shea Theodore, his sixth goal of the postseason, 23rd of his career, from Braden McNabb and Brett Howden at 5:38 of double OT. What a finish. Tonight's Defender of the Game is sponsored by Navy Federal Credit Union. 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Our members are the mission. So we have a committee that gets together and comes up with our Defender of the Game. Oh. And you can go a variety of different ways here.
3: Yeah. I want to give honorable mention to Sean Walker.
1: It was a great game for him.
3: Of Carolina.
1: You're right.
3: I mean, he was awesome. He really was. Shea Theodore with the OT, GWG, and double OT, Johnny. I couldn't spell double right now because I'm out of gas like you and Billy are.
1: Yeah.
3: But how about Braden McNabb? He gets the primary assist. He comes back
1: story.
3: From getting a puck in the face.
1: I know.
3: He wears the birdcage the whole night. Logged. Billy gave the time. I mean, over 33 minutes going into double overtime. Probably played 37, 38 minutes. I got to go with Braden McNabb. So,
1: great call.
3: Okay. All right.
1: And we've used one word a great deal tonight. It's unbelievable.
3: Yeah.
1: Because this series is far from over. And we'll talk about it when we come back. We'll get your final thoughts. I don't know what kind of conclusions we have here, but it's a gut check for the Vegas Golden Knights. And on a goal that caroms off the end boards, it's Shea Theodore that plays it off the bumper. And he is the double overtime hero in game number 3. You're listening to the third game of the Stanley Cup Final, won by the Vegas Golden Knights in double overtime, right here on Sports USA.
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5: Sports USA is your home for the Stanley Cup Final. What a final it has been. This one, game number 3, here at T-Mobile Arena, won by the Vegas Golden Knights on a goal by Shea Theodore in double overtime. And the Golden Knights take a 2-1 lead in this best-of-7 series. Edsel, let's talk about it. I don't know if you can have a conclusion after 3 games. Usually this is a swing game in a best-of-7 series that's tied, but I don't know about that.
6: I mean, just so many I'll use that word again. You mentioned it, Johnny, unbelievable, but there are so many stories within the big picture. And that's ultimately, do you win or do you lose, and are you up or are you down in a series? And right now for the Vegas Golden Knights, you could probably argue that Vegas should be up 3-0, considering how they did back in Game 2 in Raleigh. But give them credit. I mean, down 4-0. Oh. And to be able to come back like they did and have a chance. They were the better team in the first overtime. They just weren't able to, cash in. How about Brandon Bussy? Give him a shout-out for coming off the bench, not having played in a boatload of days, and giving his team a chance to win Game 3 of the Stanley Cup Final. So, guys banged up, guys finding a way. And what did we say, Johnny, at the start in the last boatload of days? And giving his team a chance to win Game 3 of the Stanley Cup Final. So, guys banged up, guys finding a way. And what did we say, Johnny, at the start? And the last thing I will say, and we'll wrap it up.

0: maybe a light skate Tuesday morning and right back in here at 5:07 local time and drop the puck. So just incredible job by you. Thanks to Billy down at ice level, and let's come back and ready to go for game four.
1: Okay, let's take a break for a couple of days.
0: Right.
1: I might see you.
0: I will see you at dinner tomorrow night.
1: Oh, you
0: right?
1: will?
0: I look forward to that.
1: So do I.
0: A few stories, huh?
1: With our great crew. Yeah, we'll have a lot of stories tomorrow night, but
0: all
1: that's
0: right.
1: what we do, and then we'll reconvene here on Tuesday night. Can't wait. The Vegas Golden Knights on a double overtime winner by Shea Theodore on a bounce off the boards, off the backside of the rookie goaltender, making his Stanley Cup playoff debut. Vegas wins this one 5-4. Let's thank everybody responsible for helping us get on the air tonight. The executive producer of Sports USA is Larry Kahn. Producer and engineer here in Las Vegas, the great Brian Neal. Our statistician, Brandon Kahn, who had all kinds of historical facts for us tonight, as usual. Studio engineer back at Sports USA, Mike Martinez and Dan Lynch. Once again, the final. In double overtime on a goal by Shea Theodore. The Vegas Golden Knights 5, the Carolina Hurricanes 4. Vegas leads the Stanley Cup Final, best of 7, 2-1. For Eddie Olczyk and Billy Jaffe and our entire Sports USA crew, this is John Forsland. Game 4, Tuesday night, 7:30 Eastern, 4:30 Pacific, right here at T-Mobile Arena. Thanks so much for joining us. Rob Brinder coming up next with a post-game show. 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
6: Rob Brinder at the Sports USA Studios. What a game tonight in Las Vegas. The Golden Knights take down the Carolina Hurricanes 5-4 in double overtime and now lead the Stanley Cup Final 2 games. In this series has been unique, and yet they are all similar in regard to the comebacks and no lead being safe in this series. We saw 2-goal deficits get erased in each of the first 2 games of the series, won by either team. And then in tonight's game 3, a 4-goal lead in the 3rd period was erased by Carolina, sending us to overtime, neither team scoring in overtime, and then Vegas pulling it out in double overtime. As far as momentum swings, as far as seesaw, up and down, roller coaster ride, however you want to describe it, this has been every bit the epitome of outstanding Stanley Cup final action. It just really doesn't get any better than this. And I know I've said that after now each of the first 3 games of the series, and subsequently the next game seems to find a way to top it. Again,

0: In this case, four unanswered goals in the second period by Vegas. Tomas Hertl on the power play, then Mitch Marner with three consecutive goals, a natural hat trick in 6 minutes and 10 seconds, the fastest hat trick in Stanley Cup final history, topping Rocket Richard, who did it in 6:21, 69 years ago. Yes, one of the greatest players in NHL history. That's the kind of postseason Mitch Marner is having. He had 4 points in that second period alone. At that point, Vegas is rolling. They're up 4-0. But in the third period, things all turned around. Jordan Martinook scored at 7:03, Taylor Hall at 7:31, Jordan Staal at 7:42 to pull Carolina to within 4-3. That's three goals in 39 seconds, the fastest three goals in Stanley Cup final history. Then near the end of the third period, Andrei Svechnikov scored on the power play at 18:18 from Staal and Aho to send the game to overtime. Four unanswered goals for Carolina. Carolina to answer back again. The momentum swings are palpable. The heart is pounding as you're watching this exciting action. Neither team scored in the first overtime, but then at 5:38 of overtime, number two, Vegas veteran defenseman and Stanley Cup champion Shea Theodore found the back of the net to win it.
1: Defended by Slavin. Howden tries to pick up the puck. He does near corner on his backhand. Near point, McNabb. One-timer Theodore wide off the boards. They score! It pinballs home! It's a lucky strike! The Vegas Golden Knights. Shea Theodore from the point. It caroms off Bussy. And the Golden Knights win game number three in overtime.
0: Shea Theodore at 5:38 of double overtime, sixth of the playoffs from McNabb and Howden, 23rd career playoff goal, and his second in the series. He has 16 points in these playoffs, just playing tremendously well. Again, Brett Howden picked up the secondary assist on the game winner from Shea Theodore, and just a few moments ago, he spoke to our Billy Jaffe.
2: All right, thanks a lot, Brett. Holy smokes. This series is crazy. Yeah. Can you explain what the heck is going on with you two teams?
3: Oh, man, you know, that's a wild game, especially with the two disallowed goals early on, and then we pot four, and then, you know, it's crazy. We didn't hate our third period. I mean, they had some shots to the net that found a way in. Man alive, so resilient by us to stay with it, and unreal to come out with that.
2: All right, let's talk about that overtime goal, a fluke goal. You had some other great chances too, but that's this cliche in overtime, get everything towards the net.
3: Yeah, exactly. We wanted pucks to the net. You know, fluky things happen in overtime, and you know, the way that went in, it felt like we deserved that.
2: All right, listen, I could ask you a bunch of questions. Go celebrate with your team. We'll talk before the next one.
3: Thank you. Appreciate it.
0: That's Golden Knights for Brett Howden with our Billy Jaffe. Howden's having a tremendous playoff run. And how about Braden McNabb getting the primary assist on that game-winning goal from Shea Theodore? McNabb played a ton of hockey in this one. He was out there as regular as you would normally see him, despite dealing with whatever's going on with his face after getting hit with a slap shot to the face in the last game. He picks up a couple of assists in this one. Tremendous stuff from Braden McNabb and Shea Theodore. That combination on the blue line, have they ever been good in this postseason run again for the Vegas Golden Knights? The goal from Shea Theodore, which you heard the highlight of a few moments ago, is our highlight of the game. It's brought to you by Wrangler. Here's to the early risers, the go-getters. 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Wrangler for the ride of life. Vegas wins it 5-4 in double overtime. They're up 2-1 in the series. Game 4 of the Stanley Cup Final set for Tuesday. We get a little bit of a longer break. Back in Las Vegas, T-Mobile Arena, 7:30 Eastern Time, 4:30 Pacific, with our pregame show and the puck drop set for just about 30 minutes after that point. We'll see if Game 4 can top what we have seen through the first three games of this series. This has been, and I remarked about this during the third period, and I think even at some point during the second period tonight to some folks around us here in the studio, this is as good as I've seen as far as Stanley Cup playoff action, maybe ever. And I've seen a lot of Stanley Cup playoff playoff games in my life, but that's how exciting this Stanley Cup playoffs has been so far. Outstanding job by our producers here in the Sports USA studios, Mike Martinez and Dan Lynch. For John Forslund, Eddie Olczyk, and Billy Jaffe, I am Rob Brender. Again, your final score tonight from T-Mobile Arena in Las Vegas. It was the Golden Knights 5 and the Carolina Hurricanes 4. Vegas is up 2-1 in the Stanley Cup final. Shea Theodore, the hero tonight with the game-winning goal. You've been listening to Game 3 of the Stanley Cup Final on Sports USA. We will talk to you on Tuesday. Good night, everybody.
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7: Byrne, you know, Jack Eichel's a great example. I mean, he really was wandering around up in Buffalo and ends up there, and he's been a big key to their winning.
8: Another part to look at this, too, regardless of how this goes between Carolina and Vegas, too, not a lot of northern teams, right? Tampa Bay had a great run. The Panthers champions, you're going to have it there. It's not quite the teams that you would really pick as your Stanley Cup Finals picks year in and year out. But in a market like Vegas where it's ripe for the taking, they're taking advantage of that in the most way. And you see the fans, they're there, it's packed, it's a lot of fun. And yeah, they're all going to go home happy. Some of those people are not going home. You know, they're going to be out enjoying it tonight, but they're going to need the 2 days off. But we get a couple days off. We'll get the game 4 coming up. Stanley Cup final. We're getting ready to go for game 3 of the NBA finals. We got it all. And speaking of that, is there really no match for Madison Square Garden? We'll discuss it. It's game night here on ESPN Radio.
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0: Can they get back into it? And if they are, how can they do it? It's game night here on ESPN Radio, ESPN app, and Sirius XM Channel 80. Tim Welsh, I'm Matt Fontana. Pressure on the Spurs, 100%. And to be just down 3-0 and all the history and all the stats. And I would say even getting out of MSG with a split and making it a 3-1, you know, Cavs, Warriors, that's the first time that that happened in NBA Finals, come back from 3-1. They got to have a split, Tim. So I guess I ask you, is Game 3 their better option of the two to try to get at least that split heading back to San Antonio?
1: Well, we all know you go down 3-0, it's over. Mm. And that's the issue. And so they get a split after going down 3-0. What's the point?
0: Right.
1: And we all know the history. It's never been done in the NBA. So for a Spurs fan and for a NBA fan, if you want a long series and you don't care who wins the series, you want the Spurs on Monday. But tough task. And you made this point earlier in this show, many moons ago, Matt.
0: That at that point, it was still 4-0 Vegas.
1: Yeah, and by the way, that game started at 8 p.m. Many moons ago, Matt.
0: At that point, it was still 4-0 Vegas.
1: Yeah, and by the way, that game started at 8 p.m. Eastern.
0: About a four-hour game, which
1: yeah,
0: is a lot
1: it was
0: of
1: a
0: fun.
1: While. But anyway, yeah, I mean, I don't know. It's hard to break all the other stuff down, the mentality and all that. It's just basically, it's basically basketball at this point. I mean, can the Spurs step onto that stage and play better? They've got to come out and throw some punches early, as far as not punches, but just they have to impose some defense on the Knicks, which they did in the fourth quarter last night. But can they do that in New York early? And maybe the Knicks will be too hyped up because of just the enthusiasm of the first finals game and so forever and the hype behind just the president being there, everything else that goes with it. But I don't buy that. I think the maturity level of this team is pretty high level. Now, basketball wise, can they come out and miss shots? Can they come out and not defend Wemby well? Can he go inside and start doing his thing? Can they lock him down on defense? Yeah, all of those things can happen for sure. But the Knicks are pretty solid. They don't turn it over. You know, they found a way. They found a good rhythm defensively. They share the basketball. They're not over-reliant where they have to get Brunson has to go get 30 every night. They have other guys that can make shots. They have depth. So they have a lot going for them right now. And we all know when you win as many games as they have in a row in the playoffs, the momentum part is real. It's real because it's not just momentum. It's just that they've found some confidence in how to win in the playoffs. And they're not just the Knicks that are trying to do some miracle thing. They believe, and their coach believes, and they've instilled that in them, and they've developed a bench. So they have a lot of options, and they have a lot going for them. So San Antonio is going to have to really, really dig down to try to find a way to win this game on Monday.
0: Yeah, I agree. And I look a lot at De'Aaron Fox, and it's not even just like him and Harrison Barnes as the two veterans that have been in playoff games and been important, you know, for Harrison Barnes winning championships, like knowing all that. I look at those two guys to say, can you calm the younger guys down? But to De'Aaron Fox, I need 20. I got to have 20. And he's been off since that ankle injury. He's pretty much cut his production in half. He averaged 20 points a game during the season. Since the ankle injury, he was about

0: 10. Now, he put 20 up in game two, and you saw more of what you needed. So it's like, even if I get that, then I'm still going to look for somebody else. Is it going to be Dylan Harper? I think the Spurs, when they were beating Oklahoma City, it was Julian Champagne who was just splashing threes that just changed the dynamic of who the Spurs were and what they were able to do, just to give a little confidence. Because you saw, even in that Thunder series, like, Wemby was kicking it out with confidence to some of these guys to shoot some threes, and they were delivering on it. That's what they're going to have on Monday if they want to try to extend this series. Well, not extend the series. You'll have game four no matter what, but try to get back to San Antonio if you can. Let's hear from Stephen A. Smith, who's on the Hoop Collective podcast, and he said, regardless of what the Spurs bring, they might not be ready on where they're going to be playing on Monday.
1: You didn't win at home. Now you're going to go on the road in that environment with that youth. We've seen veterans fold at the Garden. What am I supposed to believe about youthful, exuberant, ignorant young dudes? And I say ignorant in a in a negative way. I'm just saying they don't know. They don't know what they're about to encounter. This is different.
2: Well, yes, we'll see.
0: Yeah.
2: We'll see. I mean, it is the NBA. I mean, no environment is that crazy where these players have not been. They've been all played in a lot of different environments. And we all know it sounds great, New York. And, you know, we saw last year when the Pacers went right into the Madison Square Garden and won. So it can be done. It can be done. It's basketball, and you know it's not like some young college team going into Cameron Indoor and trying to win. It's professional sports. But I hear Stephen A's enthusiasm. I heard there's a rumor he's a Knicks fan.
0: I have heard that.
2: You have to love his passion. There's no doubt about it. He's feeling it too. He's like the rest of New York fans, and I applaud it. They've got behind this team. They've had so many years where they continue to sell out the Garden. They continue to support their team, and so they're true fans. They're true fans. They're great fans. But that doesn't mean San Antonio can't step in there and react well. I mean, it's the NBA. Anybody can go in and win anywhere.
0: And that's exactly Tim Welsh, Matt Fontana here on Game Night. And Tim brings up a great point where I think there's this pent-upness, right? There's this, it's been so long for the Knicks. And like when Stephen A. talks about the mystique of the Garden, I get it because it is one of the most historic and widely known sports venues in the world. Like that, of course, that's how it is. But let's also not pretend like the Knicks have been there winning for 15 years now, and this is their fifth championship run in 10 years, and like it's not been the same MSG over the last couple of years. I'm not saying that that's not going to be recreated. I'm not going to say that it's not going to be raucous on Monday, because again, it's going to be a lot of fans who paid a lot of money to get in there, and they're going to be excited, and they're going to be loud, and they're going to try to have that home court advantage. But it's going to be a little different because it's just pent up. Like, it hasn't been there for years, so the team's going to be, or the fans are going to be extra, what's what I'm looking for? Like, not like nervous, but I think it's called for what it is. It's foreign.
2: I mean,
0: how much to be involved in something like this?
2: How much higher level of intensity will it be than game one or two of the Atlanta Hawks series? I mean, still the fans were there. They were fired up. It was the playoffs. And the Hawks went in there and won. So it could happen. It's the NBA. And after 5 minutes, they're going to be used to the environment. They're going to understand it's just basketball. So I'm looking forward to it, though.
0: Yeah, and the thing is, this NBA playoffs, not undifferent or insimilar from other years, it's a lot of runs. It's a lot of who's on the best run, the longest run, the last run. That's how the NBA Finals or the NBA playoffs sometimes go. And to your point earlier, like you mentioned, and I agree, if the Spurs can come out and get on that first run or end the first quarter with a lead, that's going to start making some of these fans a little nervous and start making the shift change, if you will, of momentum in Madison Square Garden. And that sometimes can feel its way to the bench. That pressure can sometimes start to feel its way a little bit down to how the players are reacting. And just, again, who's going to be the first team to come out and get it done? We'll find out coming up Monday night for Game 3. Josh, Steve, great job. Tim, always a pleasure to be alongside you. SportsCenter All Night with Chris Lewis coming your way next here on ESPN Radio.
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11: The Hurricanes and Golden Knights battle in Game 3 of the Stanley Cup Final as this series shifts to Vegas.
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16: And a breaking ball hammered deep right field. 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
16: And you thought it was a roller coaster Stanley Cup final through two games. Well, it was historically so, but wait till you get a hold of game three. But this was the first Stanley Cup final to begin with back-to-back multi-goal comeback wins by each team. Vegas took game one. Carolina took game two, setting up a pivotal game three with the series moving to Vegas. ESPN analyst Eric Johnson laid out the blueprint for each team.
17: Yeah, so if you hear John Tortorella, the Vegas Golden Knights coach, he always says advance the puck. And when you hear that as a player, that's just get the puck going quickly to your forwards. And if you saw the Stankoven goal last game in Carolina, Vegas has full possession behind the net. They don't advance the puck. They turn it over. The puck's in the back of the net. That swings the momentum all the way back in favor for Carolina. So Vegas needs to advance the puck, move it quickly, don't hang on to it, use their team speed, their advantage. And then Carolina, more of the same. They had two power play goals last game, won them the hockey game. Their power play stunk before that. They get two power play goals last game, wins them the hockey game. They need to keep playing with that house money on the power play, Carolina does, and that could help them win game three here in Vegas tonight.
16: What a wonderful table setter to what turned out to be an absolute epic in game three. But the first period had a different feel than the free-flowing style of the first two games in Raleigh. Not only did neither team score, but there was only a couple of shots on goal between the two clubs. So start of the second, and it didn't take long to hear that goal horn. However, the joy was short-lived. Mark Stone's goal for Vegas overturned because of an offside. Now, just a few minutes later, more premature celebration.
12: Michael rushes in, lands a check on Slavin. Bouncer comes in front. Stone shoots, save. Rebound, score! To be a quick review.
18: After video review, there was one goaltender on the play, no goalie
12: up there. So twice in 4 minutes, the Knights have had goals taken off the scoreboard.
16: How's that for a suspense? One offside, one goaltender interference. So what looked to be two goals ended up being no goals on Fox Sports 98.9. Clearly, though, the Golden Knights started to tilt the ice in their direction to begin the second, despite not getting the breakthrough. Big mistake, though, for Carolina midway through the period by having too many men on the ice. This time, Vegas made it count.
12: Carried behind by Jack Eichel. Eichel sends it in front. Score! Tomas Hertl! 10 seconds into the power play. And the Knights take a 1-0 lead. This one will count.
16: Yes. Three pucks into the net in the second at that point, but that was the only one that had counted. But in what proved to be a brutal 30 seconds of hockey for Carolina, here was the next sequence.
12: William Carlson breaking in, he shoots, hand out, it might have been stick check. Now a centering pass, score! Off of a Carolina defenseman, with Walker trying to play it away from his net mount, but he deflected it, ended with his own goal, and Mitch Marner will get credit for the second Golden Knights goal in half a minute.
16: Just the beginning of the Mitch Marner show. Plenty more to come in just a second. But yeah, just to recap there, that penalty for too many men on the ice, the first Vegas goal and the second Vegas goal all came in a stretch of about 30 seconds. So for perspective, Vegas had two shots in the first period and already at that point, two goals in the second period. And the crowd at Michelob Ultra Arena energized. Constant roar, really stemming from the first of the disallowed goals. And it didn't take much longer to release the floodgates that had opened.
12: Drop pass, Nikishin shanks it. Another breakaway coming. It's Marner. Gostisbehere hustling back. Marner shoots and scores! For Mitch Marner.
16: So Mitch Marner, that was the natural hat trick in a Stanley Cup final. Just the second one. The other was Ted Lindsay of Detroit. You got to go back to game two of the 1955 Cup final against Montreal. So yeah, three goals. You heard two of them. Three goals by Mitch Marner on Fox Sports 98.9. And for Vegas as a team, four goals in a little over 6 minutes for the Golden Knights. A flurry of epic proportions, and the party was on in a town that, you know, knows a thing or two about partying. Nothing left but to play out the string and get ready for game four, right? Up 4-0 in the third period. Well, we did mention that this has been the series of comebacks. But even with that in mind, who could have seen this sequence coming?
19: Now a chance out in front for Martinuk. He scores! Jordan Martinuk dragging the Canes into the fight. And then Cole Smith goes after Martinuk after the goal. And now can Carolina get a little bit of magic here? As this is where Dahu out in front. And it trickles over. They score! Taylor Hall! And here comes Carolina. They're not done yet. It's 4-2 here in Vegas. Now Carolina wins the offensive draw. And they score! DeAndre Miller! And counts Jacob Slavin! Slavin hammers it home! And it's a 4-3 game! Carolina, one away from coming all the way back!
16: 99.9 The Fan getting involved. So, if you're just keeping up, that was three goals in 39 seconds for the Hurricanes. Turn the game from 4-0 to 4-3. The fastest three goals by one team in a Stanley Cup final in history. Teams that trail by four goals in a Stanley Cup final game in a third period, 0-108 all time. The Hurricanes had a golden chance to do the unthinkable against the Golden Knights when a delay of game penalty with just over 3 minutes left gave Carolina a power play. It led to more chaos.
19: Empty net for Carolina. 6-on-4 on the power play. Aho with room. Side of the net. Stall. Second chance. Wax at it. Still wax at it. They score. They score. They score. On the power play. Carolina has come all the way back. They've done the impossible. A four-goal comeback. And Carolina has tied this game at four. And it's going to be Andre Svechnikov who gets the equalizer.
16: Absolutely insane. History made in each of the first three games of the Cup Final, but none more unlikely than Game 3 in Vegas. So it led to back-to-back games in overtime. This one tied up at four after a four-goal comeback in the third period by the Hurricanes. Carolina came in 6-0 in overtime in the playoffs, including taking Game 2. So as if this game just had a natural feel, the recipe for maximum drama. The first OT session wasn't enough. On to the second. And it's the second straight season where a Cup Final game went to the second OT, with Florida's Brad Marchand scoring the game winner last year. This year, the ending perhaps even more remarkable.
12: Out into the point, McNabb, link wide, Fedor shoots, wide rebound, he scores!
16: It's one of those magical moments in Stanley Cup final history, and like you usually see in overtime playoff hockey, it's a strange bounce. It's very rarely that clean goal that everybody kind of dreams of. This was just a shot that deflected off the backboard and ricocheted back and hit the goaltender in the stick, and then ricocheted, or in the skate rather, and ricocheted into the net. Just one of those random bounces that goes Vegas's way, and that's how they survive. survive after blowing a 4-0 lead in the third period. They get the overtime goal in the second OT and win it 5-4 to take a 2-1 lead in the Stanley Cup final. Mitch Marner was the go-to player, of course, in regulation. 3 goals, a natural hat trick, his 8th multi-point game this postseason. That is the most in Golden Knights playoff history, but it was Shea Theodore who scored the game winner, his 2nd career playoff overtime goal. He has 6 goals this postseason, 1 shy of tying his own franchise record for a single postseason. Let's get to Shea Theodore after the game with ABC's Emily Kaplan.
20: Okay, one of the most epic Stanley Cup final games we've ever seen. What are you going to remember about it?
21: I think we just let our foot off the gas. I think we have to be sharper in the third, but I like the resiliency out of our group. I like the way we started that second overtime, and, I felt like we were playing more on our toes.
20: As that second overtime's going on, what's your inner dialogue?
21: Just keep it simple. They're flipping a lot of pucks. There's a lot of pucks kind of bouncing everywhere, so just trying to simplify it.
20: You guys were up 4-0 in the third period. What did you learn about the way that you let them come back in?
21: Yeah, that can't happen again.
20: What happened?
21: Yeah, just some bounces. I think defensively we have to be sharper. I can't fire that puck out of play with 3 minutes left. That's on me. And I was fortunate to get a bounce there in overtime.
20: I just saw your wife take your kid home. Do you blame them?
21: No, he must have been a tired boy for sure.
20: And these 2 off days before the next game, how is that going to hit after a game like this?
21: Good. We need some rest in our group. I'm just ready to go home.
20: Okay, well, I'll let you go home. Congratulations, Shea.
21: Thank you.
16: St. Theodore, game-winning goal, 2nd overtime, Vegas wins 5-4. 5th time in the last 45 years, the first 3 games of a Stanley Cup final have been decided by 1 goal. Vegas leads the series, 2-1, game 4, Tuesday in Las Vegas, 8 Eastern on ABC. SportsCenter all night, Chris Lewis here on ESPN Radio. The MLB game of the day was on ESPN Radio between the Giants and Cubs. San Francisco, they took Friday's game by a lopsided margin of 18-3. It's 7 home runs in the game, their most homers in a game at Wrigley Field in franchise history. Well, Saturday's game was much closer. In fact, as close as it can get.
22: 2-2 pitch. Swing and a ground ball right side. Into right field, it's a base hit. Swanson held up at third. It's bobbled in right. He comes in to score. And the Cubs win. Celebrate with Michael Busch. He throws his batting helmet into right field. Final score, Cubs 3, Giants 2, and it's a rubber match tomorrow night on Sunday Night Baseball.
16: Mike Cousins on ESPN Radio. Busch the hero, and he chatted with Marquee Sports Network after.
20: At what point did you realize that ball got through and Dansby was going to score?
23: When it kicked off, I knew. Wanted to try to get him over. I thought I did that job and then got it through. He was being held up, and then I saw the ball get kicked away. So, great move by Dansby.
20: But back to Pete Crow Armstrong. What's it like to watch him when he's in the mode he is right now?
23: Yeah, it's incredible. Obviously, he gets all this stuff for being one of the best defenders in the league. But I think people, none of us forget, but he had 31 home runs and was a big part of a success last year. And what an amazing game. That's hard to do, to put together 5-6 quality at bats, 2 home runs. An incredible game by him, for sure.
16: Tune in to baseball action tonight. Cubs host the Giants. 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
24: Ohtani drills one toward left field. This one is out of here. An opposite field missile from Ohtani. The Dodgers' 2nd 2-run home run of the first inning. 9-1.
16: Way to do it to your former team on AM 570 LA Sports. Dodgers hang on. They beat the Angels 9-2. Coming up next, a former Spurs champ has the answer for the current day version of the Spurs. 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
3: A chance of showers and thunderstorms Sunday afternoon, with a high near 85, more storms likely Sunday night. Monday sees a 90% chance of showers and thunderstorms, with highs near 83 and possible rainfall up to half an inch. For the latest news and information, visit MyRadioLink.com.
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1: 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The Spurs find themselves in a brutal position. Just the third team in finals history to drop the first two games of the series at home. And neither the 1993 Suns or the 95 Magic mounted the comeback. So it's up to San Antonio to do the unprecedented. And a former Spur with title experience, Antonio Daniels, he joined Hammer and Emmett on ESPN Radio and gave his diagnosis on what's been holding them back.
2: I'm done with the Lou Cornette minutes. I'm done with the Lou Cornette minutes. And this has nothing to do with this series. It's not just about this series. If you look at Lou Cornette's minutes, or I'll call them like we did with the Denver Nuggets, non-Wembanyama minutes,
3: yeah.
2: Oh my gosh, it's been a killer. It has been a killer. So I do believe that Victor Wembanyama fatigued. I do. And people can say the whole, oh, you know what, he's 22 years old. You get tired at 22 as well.
1: Well, Cornette was a -7 and a 1-point loss in game two, to Daniels's point. However, many teams, whenever their superstar comes out of the game, it's a struggle to keep the team afloat. Victor Wembanyama, he played 40 minutes in game two. Cornette, he played the remaining 8. Wemby, though, has only averaged 29 minutes per game in the regular season. So it's unlikely elevating his minutes beyond 40 is a viable option. So what about other adjustments?
2: What are the adjustments that I would make if I was Mitch Johnson? And Mitch Johnson knows far more than I do about his team. But the Luke Cornette minutes, when you look at them from series to series, have all been in the negative. And I'm not talking about, you know, just in a negative, -2, -3. I'm talking about -40, -50. And you can't continue to have that. So I'm looking at something along the lines of putting Keldon Johnson at the 5. And Harrison Barnes at the 4. And also trying to match their 5 out with my own 5 out.
1: So creativity with the lineup choices. But no matter what adjustments teams have made against the Knicks have had an answer. Their recognition of what their opponents are trying to do and their ability to have an immediate counter has been extremely impressive for 13 straight games. It's a stark difference from what we've seen in the previous couple of seasons in the playoffs. And the difference stems from the head coach.
2: Think of who they were, not just with Tom Thibodeau, but also throughout the course of the regular season. They were iso-centric, Jalen Brunson-centric offense. It was all about Jalen Brunson going one-on-one and scoring, Karl-Anthony Towns just standing in the corner. And what people forget about Mike Brown is he was an assistant coach for championships under Steve Kerr in Golden State. You know what they have in Golden State? They have Draymond Green. They use Draymond Green as a hub. You know what they have in Golden State? They have Steph Curry, who has great gravity off the ball. So what he's done in a different sense is he has used Karl-Anthony Towns like Draymond Green, and he has used Jalen Brunson like Steph Curry.
1: More creativity. That's the name of the game when you get to this level in the final stage. The NBA Finals are on ESPN Radio. Catch Game 3. Knicks host the Spurs. 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Chris Lewis here on ESPN Radio. Let's go to Major League Baseball, where the Mariners blank the Tigers.
4: Top of the third, 1-0 Mariners looking for more. The pitch. Swung on, line drive, right field line. It's down. It's going towards the wall. Julio races around third. He scores. Ball picked up by Perez. Naylor's being waved. Here comes the cutoff throw home on a hop. Naylor slides. He is safe. Fingertips on home plate. Naylor is safe. The Mariners have 2 runs. Randy Arozarena, a 2-run double, and the Mariners lead 3-0 over the Tigers.
1: That on Seattle Sports, 7:10 a.m., and Seattle wins 4-0 in a game in which they shut out their opponent for the third time this season. Tigers had just 2 hits, which match a season low. Let's get to a couple of teams that doubled up their opponents, and we start with the Atlanta Braves dominating the Pirates.
5: 1-0 to Dominic, and he sends it deep down the left field line, slicing to the corner at the foul pole. Home run! It's out of here! Dominic cranks up the power here in the bottom of the 5th inning as he just sneaks it inside the foul pole.
3: 680 The Fan, Braves 6, Pirates 3. The Braves have won a series for the 18th time this season. That is the most in Major League Baseball. If you like 6-3 scores, let's try one in Philadelphia, but they fall to the White Sox.
6: The payoff on the ground, fair into the corner and right. Peters drives in Montgomery. Tristan on his way to second. He's going to stop there with a double. It's 4-0. What an at bat by Peters.
3: ESPN 1000, those four runs all in the first inning as the White Sox double the Phillies 6-3. Let's go to close games. One run tallies, and that's the Cardinals edging past the Reds.
7: Next pitch to Newpar is hit hard in the right center field. That ball is smoked. It's back, and it's gone! Big fly, Lars Newpar gives the Cardinals a lead in the bottom of the eighth inning. And this crowd is going crazy.
3: Cardinals Radio Network, quite the comeback. 6-5 winners. The Reds have lost three straight. We move to another one-run game where the Royals squeak past the Twins.
8: Here's the pitch. Laced toward shortstop, just over Arcia's glove into left of base hit. Rojas rounds third. Here's the throw home. Not in time. Rojas slides in feet first safely. Bobby Witt Jr. gives the Royals the lead. Royals 3, Twins 2 in the top of the ninth inning.
3: The excitement with the go-ahead hit in the ninth inning on 96.5 The Fan. Royals 3, Twins 2. And keeping the theme, one-run contest, two Florida teams head-to-head. Marlins one better than the Rays.
8: And we're scoreless. Xavier Sanoja smokes a ball. High in the air, out to left. Palacios is back at the wall, and it's gone! Fish on the board first in the bottom of the fifth. It's 1-0 Marlins.
3: 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And the Rays are just 1-4 in their last five games, 3-9 since May 24th. If you remember back at that point, Tampa, they were 34-15. Coming up next, the wildness and a Stanley Cup final. 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
1: Troy makes school history by securing berth in the College World Series. Liberty and Stewie complete the comeback on Clark and the Fever. Absolute insanity in Game 3 of the Stanley Cup Final.
2: Out into the point, McNabb, rings wide, Theodore shoots, wide rebound, he scores!
1: Fox Sports 98.9. So it would be just one thing if this was a double overtime winner at a Stanley Cup final, but this game had so much more. Second period, they had two disallowed goals by Vegas and then four goals in a stretch.

0: On just a roller coaster game, but the Golden Knights win at 5-4, and they lead the series 2-1. Oh, yeah, did I mention that Mitch Marner had a natural hat trick in the second period? The fastest 3 goals by one player in a Stanley Cup final? Just craziness wherever you look. And Mitch Marner joined SVP Scott Manpelt after the game.
1: Congratulations on what was an incredible game. I don't know if you heard Ocean and I talking at all about it, but I mean, you're up 4-0. You got a penalty shot. Looks like you guys are going to cruise into the night, man. What was required of your group to get to the other side, on the right side for you?
2: Yeah, well, I mean, obviously, you know, stuff happens through a playoffs. It's obviously not how we envisioned that or how we wanted that to go, but stuff happens, man. It's a roller coaster ride. There's ups and downs. You know, I thought we did a really good job just coming in after that third and just deep breath, relaxing and saying, hey, boys, we're fine here, man. You know, we just, I don't even know if we took the foot off the gas. We just, they hadn't made a couple good plays that went in, but I'm just happy that we stayed resilient. We kept fighting through, and we got the job done.
3: Mitchie, it's Osh. A hell of a game, man. I want to go back to that, the penalty shot. What did you see coming in there? Obviously, that's one of my favorite situations to be in. Looked like Buster played pretty well.
2: Honestly, I wasn't really paying attention when I got on the ice there, and I didn't realize they had a goalie change. And then, I maybe got to do a better job of knowing Bussy's an offhanded goalie. But I just tried to go in, and, I was pretty gassed just after that PK shift and that whole kind of rush chance. And just tried to make a quick kind of fake, quick move to the backhand. Would have liked to get that up a little more. I thought I just missed it by a hair. But, that's kind of the one where you don't think anything of it, and then obviously happens, and the game's 4-4 next thing you know. So I would like that one back, obviously, but just tried to make my move. Like I said, I thought I just missed it by a hair, but we'll get you out there next time to teach me a little better, maybe.
3: Let's go. I'm in.
2: Yeah, perfect.
1: Hey, Mitch, we need him here in D.C. to help guide me through these nights, and we're watching this, and we can't believe what we're seeing, and you know the group you're up against. They're not going to quit, and they fight like hell, and all credit to them. What are the conversations that go on in the room when exhaustion sets in? You guys have given everything you've got, and you know that the next goal might go a long way in deciding who ultimately has their name on the cup at the end of this thing.
2: Like I said, we just wanted to keep playing the same game that we were. I thought we had a really good game. Like I said, those 4 goals happened quickly in a way. Those 3 happened quickly, and then obviously the 4th one late. And I thought we just did a really good job of resetting, like I said, going into overtime. I liked how we were playing very physical up ice. We were doing a lot of good things, picking off pucks, getting around the net. So I thought we just wanted to keep continuing that. I thought we did a good job continuing the first overtime and going into the second as well. And, it was great to get rewarded for it.
1: Shea told Emily Kaplan, I just want to go home. I'm sure you share that sentiment. What kind of gas tank level are we talking about right now, at this moment?
2: I don't know. I feel pretty good, to be honest. I don't know.
1: Right on.
2: You train for these things. You want to make sure your body's well trained to go late into games and overtimes, and sometimes that happens in these games. So just try to keep hydrating yourself. Try to keep doing things to keep yourself hydrated, breathing well, not cramping. And I'll give a lot of credit to our team in there. They got a lot of stuff out there, making sure we're staying well hydrated, doing the right things, and just easy to make us just go out there and play hockey.
1: Hydration is very key in Vegas, as many of us know. When Torch sends you on your way at the end of the night, what's the overriding sentiment after you guys do have a lead? It gets away from you, but in the end, you guys win. What's the message to the group?
2: Like I said, not overly happy in the moment of what happened in that third, but at the same time, we got the win. That's what matters the most. Enjoy it for the night. I don't know what we have tomorrow. I'm assuming a day off after that. But, just take care of yourself and be ready to go for game 4.
0: Mitch Marner and his hat trick after the game with Scott Van Pelt and TJ Oshie, the analyst, as the Golden Knights in 2 OTs beat the Hurricanes 5-4, take a 2-1 lead in the series. Wild game. We need to get some reaction from our analysts. First, TJ Oshie on just the overall takeaway from watching a game like that.
3: I've never seen anything like that. Not in hockey, no. To be up 4-0 and then not very long after be tied 4-4. I can't imagine the emotions.

0: that are going through in the locker room for Vegas there?
1: A crazy roller coaster ride is the best way to phrase it. And Eric Johnson, ESPN's NHL analyst, says really give the credit to the team that won.
2: Carolina had the Vegas flu, and then they gave Vegas the Vegas flu. I mean, they basically threw up on themselves before squandering that lead. I've never seen anything like it, but give them a ton of credit. They stuck with it. And remember, they had two goals go off Carolina Hurricane players, one off Sean Walker's stick, one off Bussey's foot, and they had two taken off the board, one with a coach's challenge for goal interference, another for offside. So they put up seven and had two off the board. So give Vegas credit for sticking with it. You have to have a short memory in the Stanley Cup playoffs. Exactly what they did. They find a way to win, and they get a 2-1 series lead.
1: So three games in the Cup final, three bangers, three classics, three excellent games, not to mention some two good NBA finals games at this point. We are rolling with championship sporting events here in June. Game four of the series is Tuesday in Las Vegas, 8 Eastern on ABC. Team that has won the finals somewhat recently, the New York Liberty. They were hosting the Indiana Fever, and Caitlin Clark playing a game in New York, which is right now the mecca of basketball, whether you're talking men's or women's. Well, the Liberty completed the comeback on the Fever.
3: Two teams known for high-powered offenses here in a defensive struggle. Astier going at Caitlin with five fouls. Euros around her. The native of France makes it 72-68. Biggest deficit tonight for the Fever on the road.
4: Yep.
1: John Nolan of Fever Radio on the call with the Liberty completing the comeback. They were down as many as 12 points. They win 83-75. Largest comeback win this season and their 43rd double-digit comeback win since 2014. Now, Brianna Stewart in the game had 30 points. She was 18 of 21 from the free throw line. So that was a big factor in the game. Despite not shooting well from three as a team, the Liberty was just 2 for 18 from distance. Go to the games that were on ABC, and good matchups on paper. Aces, Valkyries meeting again. These teams have played a couple of good close contests already this season. This time, the Aces were the ones that pulled through.
5: Young looking for Wilson again, decides to pull.
1: That on ABC, Aces 84, Valkyrie 79, the final. It was the first home win of the year for the Aces. That's hard to believe. Asa Wilson, 28 points, 14 rebounds. But it was Jackie Young who had 22 in the second half, including that big bucket in an interview with Holly Rowe.
6: Well, Jackie, the first home win of the season, and you were clutch in the fourth quarter. How did you find your best game after twisting your ankle and fighting through some adversity today?
7: Yeah, I think just trying to stay locked in on defensive end and then just being aggressive on offense. You know, definitely like a quiet first half, but I think just staying ready. I know my team's going to get me the ball, and, you know, we play the right way. So just staying patient throughout the game and just taking the right reads.
6: You had a really crucial three down the stretch to put your team up. That ended up being a real game winner. Tell me what you saw in that play and how were you able to get that done?
7: Yeah, I mean, I came off. I knew they were switching, and then just being patient, you know, and just getting to my spot. I mean, I hit a few earlier in the game, and so it was just on me to make the right read, and I had a little bit of space, so I just took a shot.
6: All right, well, thank you so much. What's it like walking off the court for the first time as a winner here at home?
7: Yeah, it feels good. You know, it's always important to protect home court.
1: Jackie Young after the win for the Aces, 84-79 over the Valkyries. Game one of the ABC doubleheader was in Minnesota, Lynx hosting the Storm. And after having a slow start to the game, Minnesota, who's been playing great this season, really took it to the Storm in the second half.
3: 17 points, 5 rebounds, 5 assists. Here's McBride. She got it on a 3. Ends the little 6-0 run from Seattle.
1: McBride, the sharpshooters, the Lynx win 88-66, their seventh straight win. Olivia Miles, the rookie, continues to be a star, 19 points, 6 boards, 6 assists. Natasha Howard, former Fever, and also a former member of the Storm, won a championship there. 27 points, 5 rebounds. She was 12 of 16 in the game, and she talked to Angel Gray after the win.
4: Well, first of all, seven straight wins. I do have to address what happened at halftime, because Courtney Williams said there was going to be a message for you guys, the number one team. What was the message? How was that translated in the second half?
8: Our defense. We came out sluggish in the first half. We picked it up. We already know how the game was going to come. We just picked it up in the second half because we want to hear Coach Mo.
4: You have or are averaging 66% from the field from her assists. That's the highest in the league. When it comes to the rookie and the vet, what is that connection like? What are you seeing from your rookie?
8: I'm seeing everything. She sees the game very clear, and she plays like she's a vet herself. That's the thing, and I love it. I love what she brings to the table to help everybody out on the floor.
4: Thank you, Olivia. I wanted to ask you, are you having fun with it? Yes, no?
9: Oh my God, so much fun.
1: No doubt. Why wouldn't you be having fun when you're winning like that? Howard on ABC after the win, 88-66. Other score in the WNBA, Dream toppled the Mystics, 109-77. SportsCenter all night, Chris Lewis here on ESPN Radio. New York Knicks, they're two wins away from achieving the longest gap between championships in NBA history. 53-year gap would eclipse the 50-year gap of the Bucks. They tallied by winning it in 2021. New York, third team in NBA history to win games one and two of the finals on the road. 95 Rockets, 93 Bulls also did it en route to winning it all. Chris Garland of ESPN New York 880 joined Hammer and Emmett on what it's like around Knicks fans.
10: I don't know that I would say that they're on the edge of their seat nervous, like that somebody's about to pull the chair out from under them.
1: Mm-hmm.
10: I don't think that's the feeling right now through the postseason. It has been an outward confidence in what's going on. Now, nobody wants to get ahead of themselves, and they all understand what's going on, but nobody's sitting here like, don't blow it, don't blow it, don't blow it. Mm-hmm. Like, nobody's feeling like that right now. I don't think they are. I think there's more of an anticipation of what this is and an excitement and almost not really understanding how to feel having not been this close in a long, long time.
1: Yeah, it's hard to process if you're a Knicks fan. You're just not used to this. The finals have been dramatic in the NBA. Few things in sports, though, match the drama of June college baseball. Super regional stage. And a handful of teams have scanned their ticket to the College World Series in Omaha. We start with the Auburn Super Regional, where Ole Miss won an SEC Super Regional against Auburn. And a breaking ball hammered deep right field. It is gone! Go ahead, two-run home run, Will Furniss. On ESPN, so Ole Miss advances by winning game two over Auburn 5-3. And if you're looking for a Cinderella story in Omaha, why not Troy? And Troy gets past Little Rock to go to Omaha.
11: Ground ball could do it. To second for one. To first, double play! Look out, Omaha, here comes Troy. And for the first time, the Trojans of Troy are going to Omaha and the Men's College World Series.
1: And the other team that secured their spot in Omaha was West Virginia. They beat Cal Poly 17-1. Coming up next, the most upset-filled French Open has reached the final day. This is SportsCenter All Night on ESPN Radio.
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1: A 19-year-old is taking the title at Roland Garros. Russian Mira Andreeva ended the magic carpet run of Polish qualifier Maja Swolenska with a straight sets victory in the French Open final. Andreeva became the youngest player to win a women's singles title since Monica Seles did it. She was 18 when she landed the third straight of her French Open runs in 1992. Here's Andreeva after.
2: Well, I'll be honest, I've done a lot of visualizations before, not just this tournament, but just, you know, I've had dreams, I've had a lot of thoughts on how it's going to happen, if it's going to happen, when it's going to happen, where. So it's kind of, I would say that the feeling in real life is so much better, obviously, than in your dreams. And yeah, it just feels amazing looking at this trophy and, you know, realizing that this is actually true and I can call myself a Grand Slam champion, I guess.
1: Andreeva defeated Swolenska, who was attempting to become the first qualifier to capture the Roland Garros title. Still a memorable run.
2: Definitely unforgettable 3 weeks for me. Yeah, such a great time. I'll never forget these 3 weeks for sure. Yeah, definitely a very challenging one today. Mira was much better player today and she deserved to win. But definitely I'm proud of my effort. I obviously gave my all. Yeah, and I think I can be proud of myself too.
1: Swolenska, while she didn't win this title, her rankings points will jump. She'll jump nearly 100 spots up to number 21 as a result of her run. And get this, her career prize money heading into Roland Garros was $864,000. She tripled that by reaching the final and earning close to $1.6 million. On the men's side, Alexander Zverev plays Flavio Caboli in the men's final to complete one of the craziest Grand Slams in recent memory. It was Zverev who passed Jakub Menšík in four sets to win the Roland Garros semis on Friday.
3: I mean, it's not been like that long. It was last year, so it's not like a very, very long period of time. And throughout most of the time, I was either number two or number three in the world. So I do feel like I can get back to those stages, and I do feel like I will get back to the stages throughout the entire period. You know, I didn't play well last year. I was not playing the best tennis last year, but I felt like I was going to find it again. And, yeah, of course, I'm happy to be back at the stage.
1: His opponent, Caboli, he advanced with Matteo Arnaldi withdrew before their head-to-head match in the semis due to a virus. Here's Marty Hossberger with today's Top Sound.
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0: Number five.
5: Chris, on a night of crazy hockey, we start on the diamond. Houston's Jordan Alvarez smacks his 22nd homer of the year, a doozy in the Astros' pummeling of the A's on KBME 790 AM.
6: Morris the 1-0. And that is ripped into right field. Now lead it 6-0.
0: Number four.
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7: 2-2 pitch. Swinging a ground ball right side. Into right field. It's a base hit. Swanson held up at third. It's bobbled in right. He comes in to score. And the Cubs win. Pete Crow Armstrong, the first out of the third base dugout to celebrate with Michael Busch. He throws his batting helmet into right field. Final score. And it's a rubber match tomorrow night on Sunday Night Baseball.
0: Number three.
5: The Golden Knights' Mitch Marner with a historically quick hat trick in the Stanley Cup Final on Fox Sports 98.9.
7: Drop pass to Keyshawn Jensen. Another breakaway coming. It's Marner. Gostis Bear hustling back. Marner shoots and scores!
5: Carol. Carolina's Andrei Svechnikov with a most improbable goal in Vegas. Game 3 of the Stanley Cup Final on 99.9 The Fan.
8: Empty net for Carolina. 6-on-4 on the power play. Aho with room. Side of the net. Skull. Second chance. Wax at it. Still Wax at it. They score! They score! They score! On the power play! Carolina has come all the way back! They've done the impossible! A 4-goal comeback! And Carolina has tied this game at 4! And it's going to be Andrei Svechnikov who gets the equalizer!
0: Number 1.
5: 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The final call courtesy of Fox Sports 98.9.
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1: A great call to round it out. A great NHL Stanley Cup final game. Indiana Governor Mike Brown will be on Best Week Ever with Peter Burns and Courtney Cronin Sunday, 8 a.m. to discuss the latest on the Bears' intention to move to Hammond, Indiana. Not the only big guest. Mornings on ESPN Radio. SEC Commissioner Greg Sankey joined Marty and McGee and talked about what is the biggest threat.
9: I think inaction is a significant threat. And what I've observed is there are a lot of voices, a lot of points of input. There's so much now being built into a 111-page Senate bill that has to be done properly, that it does create the risk of inaction because there's so much that's presented.
1: Coming up next, a Stanley Cup final wild roller coaster ride. 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

0: SportsCenter all night. The Hurricanes and Golden Knights battle in Game 3 of the Stanley Cup Final as this series shifts to Vegas.
1: William Karlsson breaking in. He shoots. Hand out. It might have been Stitchek. Now a centering pass. Score!
0: We take you around a Saturday in Major League Baseball.
2: Morris the 1-0. And that is ripped. Deep to right field. And you can kiss it goodbye. Grand slam!
0: Inching closer to a championship.
3: Nobody wants to get ahead of themselves, and they all understand what's going on, but nobody's sitting here like, don't blow it, don't blow it, don't blow it. Like, nobody's feeling like that right now.
0: WNBA Commissioner's Cup action continues on the court.
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0: Plus, tickets are starting to be punched to Omaha.
2: And a breaking ball hammer deep right field. It is gone!
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6: And you thought it was a roller coaster Stanley Cup final through two games. Well, it was historically so, but wait till you get a hold of Game 3. But this was the first Stanley Cup final to begin with back-to-back multi-goal comeback wins by each team. Vegas took Game 1, Carolina took Game 2, setting up a pivotal Game 3 with the series moving to Vegas. ESPN analyst Eric Johnson laid out the blueprint for each team.
7: Yeah, so if you hear John Tortorella, the Vegas Golden Knights coach, he always says advance the puck. And when you hear that as a player, that's just get the puck going quickly to your forwards. And if you saw the Stankoven goal last game in Carolina, Vegas has full possession behind the net. They don't advance the puck. They turn it over. The puck's in the back of the net. That swings the momentum all the way back in favor for Carolina. So Vegas needs to advance the puck, move it quickly, don't hang on to it, use their team speed, their advantage. And then Carolina, more of the same. They had two power play goals last game, won them the hockey game. Their power play stunk before that. They get two power play goals last game, wins them the hockey game. They need to keep playing with that house money on the power play, Carolina does, and that could help them win Game 3 here in Vegas tonight.
6: What a wonderful table setter to what turned out to be an absolute epic in Game 3. But the first period had a different feel than the free-flowing style of the first two games in Raleigh. Not only did neither team score, but there was only a couple of shots on goal between the two clubs. So start of the second, and it didn't take long to hear that goal horn. However, the joy was short-lived. Mark Stone's goal for Vegas overturned because of an offside. Now, just a few minutes later, more premature celebration.
1: Michael rushes in, lands a check on Slavin. Bouncer comes in front. Stone shoots, save! Rebound, score! To be a quick review.
8: After video review, there was goaltender on the play. No goal, goalie interference.
1: So twice in 4 minutes, the Knights have had goals taken off the scoreboard.
6: How's that for a suspense? One offside, one goaltender interference. So what looked to be two goals ended up being no goals on Fox Sports 98.9. Clearly, though, the Golden Knights started to tilt the ice in their direction to begin the second, despite not getting the breakthrough. Big mistake, though, for Carolina midway through the period by having too many men on the ice. This time, Vegas made it count.
1: Carried behind by Jack Eichel. Eichel sends it in front, score! Tomas Hertl! 10 seconds into the power play! And the Knights take a 1-0 lead. This one will count!
6: Yes, three pucks into the net in the second at that point, but that was the only one that had counted. But in what proved to be a brutal 30 seconds of hockey for Carolina, here was the next sequence.
1: William Karlsson breaking in. He shoots. Hand out. It might have been Stitchek. Now a centering pass. Score! Off of a Carolina defenseman. It's Walker trying to play it away from his net mount, but he deflected it into his own goal. And Mitch Marner will get credit for the second Golden Knights goal.
6: just the beginning of the Mitch Marner show. Plenty more to come in just a second. But yeah, just to recap there, that penalty for too many men on the ice, the first Vegas goal and the second Vegas goal all came in a stretch of about 30 seconds. So for perspective, Vegas had two shots in the first period and already at that point, two goals in the second period. And the crowd energized. Constant roar, really stemming from the first of the disallowed goals. And it didn't take much longer to release the floodgates that had opened.
9: Drop pass, Nikishin Shanksen. Another breakaway coming. It's Marner. Gostis Bear hustling back. Marner shoots and scores!
6: So Mitch Marner, that was the natural hat trick in a Stanley Cup final. Just the second one. The other was Ted Lindsay of Detroit. You got to go back to game two of the 1955 Cup final against Montreal. So yeah, three goals. You heard two of them. Three goals by Mitch Marner on Fox Sports 98.9. And for Vegas as a team, four goals in a little over 6 minutes for the Golden Knights. A flurry of epic proportions and the party was on in a town that, you know, knows a thing or two about partying. Nothing left but to play out the string and get ready for game four, right? Up 4-0 in the third period. Well, we did mention that this has been the series of comebacks. But even with that in mind, who could have seen this sequence coming?
10: Now a chance out in front for Martinuk. He scores! Jordan Martinuk dragging the Canes into the fight, and then Cole Smith goes after Martinuk after the goal. And now can Carolina get a little bit of magic here? As this is where Dahu out in front, and it trickles over, but they score! Taylor Hall! And here comes Carolina. They're not done yet. It's 4-2 here in Vegas. Now Carolina wins the offensive draw, and they score! DeAndre Miller! And counts Jacob Slavin! Slavin hammers it home, and it's a 4-3 game! Carolina, one away from coming all the way back!
6: 99.9 The Fan getting involved. So, if you're just keeping up, that was three goals in 39 seconds for the Hurricanes. Turn the game from 4-0 to 4-3. The fastest three goals by one team in a Stanley Cup final in history. Teams that trail by four goals in a Stanley Cup final game in a third period, 0-108 all time. The Hurricanes had a golden chance to do the unthinkable against the Golden Knights when a delay of game penalty with just over 3 minutes left gave Carolina a power play. It led to more chaos.
10: Empty net for Carolina. 6-on-4 on the power play. Aho with room. Side of the net. Skull. Second chance. Wax at it. Still wax at it. They score. They score. They score. On the power play. Carolina has come all the way back. They've done the impossible. A four-goal comeback. And Carolina has tied this game at four. And it's going to be Andrei Svechnikov who gets the equalizer.
6: Absolutely insane. History made in each of the first three games of the Cup Final, but none more unlikely than Game 3 in Vegas. So it led to back-to-back games in overtime. This one tied up at four after a four-goal comeback in the third period by the Hurricanes. Carolina came in 6-0 in overtime in the playoffs, including taking game two. So as if this game just had a natural feel, the recipe for maximum drama. The first OT session wasn't enough. On to the second. And it's the second straight season where a Cup Final game went to the second OT, with Florida's Brad Marchand scoring the game winner last year. This year, the ending perhaps even more remarkable.
9: Out into the point, McNabb. Link wide. Theodore shoots. Wide rebound. He scores!
6: Series lead. It's one of those magical moments in Stanley Cup final history, and like you usually see in overtime playoff hockey, it's a strange bounce. It's very rarely that clean goal that everybody kind of dreams of. This was just a shot that deflected off the backboard and ricocheted back and hit the goaltender in the stick, and then ricocheted, or in the skate rather, and ricocheted into the net. Just one of those random bounces that goes Vegas's way, and that's how they survive after blowing a 4-0 lead in the third period. They get the overtime goal in the second OT and win it 5-4 to take a 2-1 lead in the Stanley Cup final. Mitch Marner was the go-to player, of course, in regulation. 3 goals, a natural hat trick, his 8th multi-point game this postseason. That is the most in Golden Knights playoff history, but it was Shea Theodore who scored the game winner, his 2nd career playoff overtime goal. He has 6 goals this postseason, 1 shy of tying his own franchise record for a single postseason. Let's get to Shea Theodore after the game with ABC's Emily Kaplan.
11: Okay, one of the most epic Stanley Cup final games we've ever seen. What are you going to remember about it?
12: I think we just let our foot off the gas. I think we have to be sharper in the third, but I like the resiliency out of our group. I like the way we started that second overtime, and I felt like we were putting more on our toes.
11: As that second overtime is going on, what's your inner dialogue?
12: Just keep it simple. They're flipping a lot of pucks. There's a lot of pucks kind of bouncing everywhere, so just trying to simplify it.
11: You guys were up 4-0 in the third period. What did you learn about the way that you let them come back in?
12: Yeah, that can't happen again.
11: What happened?
12: Just some bounces. I think defensively we have to be sharper. I can't fire that puck out of play with 3 minutes left. That's on me. And I was fortunate to get a bounce there in overtime.
11: I just saw your wife take your kid home. Do you blame them?
12: No, he must have been a tired boy for sure.
11: And these 2 off days before the next game, how is that going to hit after a game like this?
12: Good. We need some rest in our group. I'm just ready to go home.
11: Okay. Well, I'll let you go home. Congratulations, Shea.
12: Thank you.
6: St. Theodore, game-winning goal, 2nd overtime. Vegas wins 5-4. 5th time in the last 45 years, the first 3 games of a Stanley Cup final have been decided by 1 goal. Vegas leads the series 2-1. Game 4 Tuesday in Las Vegas, 8 Eastern on ABC. SportsCenter all night, Chris Lewis here on ESPN Radio. The MLB game of the day was on ESPN Radio between the Giants and Cubs. San Francisco, they took Friday's game by a lopsided margin of 18-3. It's 7 home runs in the game, their most homers in a game at Wrigley Field in franchise history. Well, Saturday's game was much closer. In fact, as close as it can get.
9: 2-2 pitch. Swing and a ground ball right side. Into right field, it's a base hit. Swanson held up at third. It's bobbled in right. He comes in to score. And the Cubs win. Celebrate with Michael Busch. He throws his batting helmet into right field. Final score, Cubs 3, Giants 2. And it's a rubber match tomorrow night on Sunday Night Baseball.
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11: At what point did you realize that ball got through and Dansby was going to score?
13: When it kicked off, I knew. I wanted to try to get him over. I thought I did that job and then got it through. He was being held up, and then I saw the ball get kicked away, so great move by Dansby.
11: But back to Pete Crow Armstrong, what's it like to watch him when he's in the mode he is right now?
13: Yeah, it's incredible. Obviously, he gets all this stuff for being one of the best defenders in the league, but I think none of us forget, but he had 31 home runs and was a big part of a success last year. And what an amazing game. That's hard to do, to put together 5-6 quality at-bats, 2 home runs. That was an incredible game by him, for sure.
6: Tune in to baseball action tonight. Cubs host the Giants. 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
14: Ohtani drills one toward left field. This one is out of here. An opposite field missile from Ohtani. The Dodgers' 2nd 2-run home run of the first inning.
6: Way to do it to your former team on AM 570 LA Sports. Dodgers hang on. They beat the Angels 9-2. Coming up next, a former Spurs champ has the answer for the current day version of the Spurs. 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
23: Sunday brings a 40% chance of showers and thunderstorms after midday, with a high near 85 and light winds. Sunday night sees a 30% chance of storms after 1 a.m., with a low around 69. Monday will be wet, with a 90% chance of showers and thunderstorms after 1 p.m., high near 83. Showers continue Monday night with an 80% chance and a low around 69. For the latest updates, go to myradiolink.com.

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1: 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The Spurs find themselves in a brutal position. Just the third team in finals history to drop the first two games of the series at home. And neither the 1993 Suns or the 95 Magic mounted the comeback. So it's up to San Antonio to do the unprecedented. And a former Spur with title experience, Antonio Daniels, he joined Hammer and Emmett on ESPN Radio and gave his diagnosis on what's been holding them back.
2: I'm done with the Lou Cornette minutes. I'm done with the Lou Cornette minutes. And this has nothing to do with this series. It's not just about this series. If you look at Lou Cornette's minutes, or I'll call them like we did with the Denver Nuggets, non-Wembanyama minutes,
3: yeah.
2: Oh my gosh, it's been a killer. It has been a killer. So I do believe that Victor Wembanyama's fatigued. I do. And people can say, you know what, he's 22 years old. You get tired at 22 as well.
1: Well, Cornette was a -7 and a 1-point loss in game two, to Daniels' point. However, many teams, whenever their superstar comes out of the game, it's a struggle to keep the team afloat. Victor Wembanyama, he played 40 minutes in game two. Cornette, he played the remaining 8. Wemby, though, has only averaged 29 minutes per game in the regular season. So it's unlikely elevating his minutes beyond 40 is a viable option. So what about other adjustments?
2: What are the adjustments that I would make if I was Mitch Johnson? And Mitch Johnson knows far more than I do about his team. But the Lou Cornette minutes, when you look at them from series to series, have all been in the negative. And I'm not talking about, just in a -2, -3. I'm talking about -40, -50. And you can't continue to have that. So I'm looking at something along the lines of putting Keldon Johnson at the 5. And Harrison Barnes at the 4. And also trying to match their 5 out with my own 5 out.
1: So creativity with the lineup choices. But no matter what adjustments teams have made against the Knicks have had an answer. Their recognition of what their opponents are trying to do and their ability to have an immediate counter has been extremely impressive for 13 straight games. It's a stark difference from what we've seen in the previous couple of seasons in the playoffs. And the difference stems from the head coach.
2: Think of who they were, not just with Tom Thibodeau, but also throughout the course of the regular season. They were iso-centric, Jalen Brunson-centric offense. It was all about Jalen Brunson going one-on-one and scoring, Karl-Anthony Towns just standing in the corner. And what people forget about Mike Brown is he was an assistant coach for championships under Steve Kerr in Golden State. You know what they have in Golden State? They have Draymond Green. They use Draymond Green as a hub. You know what they have in Golden State? They have Steph Curry, who has great gravity off the ball. So what he's done in a different sense is he has used Karl-Anthony Towns like Draymond Green, and he has used Jalen Brunson like Steph Curry.
1: More creativity. That's the name of the game when you get to this level in the final stage. The NBA Finals are on ESPN Radio. Catch Game 3. Knicks host the Spurs. 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Chris Lewis here on ESPN Radio. Let's go to Major League Baseball, where the Mariners blank the Tigers.
4: Top of the third, 1-0 Mariners looking for more. The pitch. Swung on, line drive, right field line. It's down. It's going towards the wall. Julio races around third. He scores. Ball picked up by Perez. Naylor's being waved. Here comes the cutoff throw home on a hop. Naylor slides. He is safe. Fingertips on home plate. Naylor is safe. The Mariners have 2 runs. Randy Arozarena. A 2-run double, and the Mariners lead 3-0 over the Tigers.
1: That on Seattle Sports, 7:10 a.m., and Seattle wins 4-0 in a game in which they shut out their opponent for the third time this season. Tigers had just 2 hits, which match a season low. Let's get to a couple of teams that doubled up their opponents, and we start with the Atlanta Braves dominating the Pirates.
5: 1-0 to Dominic, and he sends it deep down the left field line, slicing to the corner at the foul pole. Home run! It's out of here! Dominic cranks up the power here in the bottom of the 5th inning as he just sneaks it inside the foul pole.
3: 680 The Fan, Braves 6, Pirates 3. The Braves have won a series for the 18th time this season. That is the most in Major League Baseball. If you like 6-3 scores, let's try one in Philadelphia, but they fall to the White Sox.
6: The payoff on the ground, fair into the corner and right. Peters drives in Montgomery. Tristan on his way to second. He's going to stop there with a double. It's 4-0. What an at bat by Peters.
3: ESPN 1000, those four runs all in the first inning as the White Sox double the Phillies 6-3. Let's go to close games. One run tallies, and that's the Cardinals edging past the Reds.
7: Next pitch to Nupar is hit hard into right center field. That ball is smoked. It's back, and it's gone! Big fly, Lars Nupar gives the Cardinals a lead in the bottom of the eighth inning. And this crowd is going crazy.
3: Cardinals Radio Network, quite the comeback. 6-5 winners. The Reds have lost three straight. We move to another one-run game where the Royals squeak past the Twins.
8: Here's the pitch. Lace towards shortstop, just over Arcia's glove into left of base hit. Rojas rounds third. Here's the throw home. Not in time. Rojas slides in feet first safely. Bobby Witt Jr. gives the Royals the lead. Royals 3, Twins 2 in the top of the ninth inning.
3: The excitement with the go-ahead hit in the ninth inning on 96.5 The Fan. Royals 3, Twins 2. And keeping the theme, one-run contest, two Florida teams head-to-head. Marlins one better than the Rays.
9: And we're scoreless. Xavier Sinoha smokes a ball. High in the air, out to left. Palacios is back at the wall, and it's gone! Fish on the board first in the bottom of the fifth. It's 1-0 Marlins.
3: 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And the Rays are just 1-4 in their last five games, 3-9 since May 24th. If you remember back at that point, Tampa, they were 34-15. Coming up next, the wildness and the Stanley Cup final. 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
1: Troy makes school history by securing berth in the College World Series. Liberty and Stewie complete the comeback on Clark and the Fever. Absolute insanity in Game 3 of the Stanley Cup Final.
2: Out into the point, McNabb, rings wide, Theodore shoots, wide rebound, he scores!
1: Fox Sports 98.9. So it would be just one thing if this was a double overtime winner at a Stanley Cup final, but this game had so much more. Second period, they had two disallowed goals by Vegas and then four goals in a stretch of just over 6 minutes, a 4-0 lead into the third period, and then a 3-goal 39-second span by Carolina to get right back in it. A game tying goal on a power play. They pulled their goalie 6-on-4. That one tied it up at 4. Then you get it to overtime. Then you get it to the second overtime. Just a roller coaster game. But the Golden Knights win it 5-4. And they lead the series 2-1. Oh, yeah. Did I mention that Mitch Marner had a natural hat trick in the overtime? Just a roller coaster game. But the Golden Knights win it 5-4. And they lead the series 2-1. Oh, yeah. Did I mention that Mitch Marner had a natural hat trick in the second period? The fastest 3 goals by

0: into the night, man. What was required of your group to get to the other side, on the right side for you?
1: Yeah, well, I mean, obviously, you know, stuff happens through a playoffs. It's obviously not how we envisioned that or how we wanted that to go, but stuff happens, man. It's a roller coaster ride. There's ups and downs. You know, I thought we did a really good job just coming in after that third and just deep breath, relaxing and saying, hey, boys, we're fine here, man. You know, we just, you know, I don't even know if we took the foot off the gas. We just, you know, they had made a couple good plays that went in, but they were just happy that we stayed resilient. We kept fighting through, and we got the job done.
2: Mitchie, it's Osh. A hell of a game, man. I want to go back to the penalty shot. What did you see coming in there? Obviously, that's one of my favorite situations to be in. It looked like Buster played pretty well.
1: Honestly, I wasn't really paying attention when I got on the ice there, and I didn't realize they had a goalie change. And then, you know, I maybe got to do a better job of knowing Bussey's an offhanded goalie. But I just tried to go in, and, you know, I was pretty gassed just after that PK shift and that whole kind of rush chance. And just tried to make a quick kind of fake, quick move to the backhand. Would have liked to get that up a little more. I thought I just missed it by a hair. But, you know, that's kind of the one where you don't think anything of it, and then obviously happens, and you know, the game's 4-4 next thing you know. So I would like that one back, obviously, but you know, just tried to make my move. Like I said, I thought I just missed it by a hair, but we'll get you out there next time to teach me a little better, maybe.
2: Let's go. I'm in.
1: Yeah, perfect.
0: Hey, Mitch, we need him here in D.C. to help guide me through these nights, and we're watching this, and we can't believe what we're seeing. And you know the group you're up against. They're not going to quit, and they fight like hell, and all credit to them. What are the conversations that go on in the room when exhaustion sets in? You guys have given everything you've got, and you know that the next goal might go a long way in deciding who ultimately has their name on the cup at the end of this thing.
1: Like I said, we just wanted to keep playing the same game that we were. I thought we had a really good game. You know, like I said, those four goals happened quickly in a way. Those three happened quickly, and then obviously the fourth one late. And I thought we just did a really good job of resetting, like I said, going into overtime. I liked how we were playing very physical up ice. We were doing a lot of good things, picking off pucks, getting around the net. So I thought we just wanted to keep continuing that. I thought we did a good job continuing the first overtime and going into the second as well. And, it was great to get rewarded for it.
0: Shea told Emily Kaplan, I just want to go home. I'm sure you share that sentiment. What kind of gas tank level are we talking about right now, at this moment?
1: I don't know. I feel pretty good, to be honest. I don't know.
0: Right on.
1: You know, you train for these things. You want to make sure your body's well trained to go late into games and you know, overtimes, and sometimes that happens in these games. So you know, just try to keep hydrating yourself, try to keep doing things to keep yourself hydrated, breathing well, not cramping. And you know, I give a lot of credit to our team in there. They got a lot of stuff out there making sure that we're staying well hydrated, doing the right things, and you know, just easy to make us just go out there and play hockey.
0: Hydration is very key in Vegas, as many of us know. When Torch sends you on your way at the end of the night, what's the overriding sentiment after you guys do have a lead? It gets away from you, but in the end, you guys win. What's the message to the group?
1: Like I said, not overly happy in the moment of what happened in that third, but at the same time, you know, we got the win. That's what matters the most. Enjoy it for the night. I don't know what we have tomorrow. I'm assuming a day off after that. But, you know, just take care of yourself and be ready to go for game four.
3: Mitch Marner, and then his hat trick after the game with Scott Van Pelt and TJ Oshie, the analyst, as the Golden Knights in two OTs beat the Hurricanes 5-4, take a 2-1 lead in the series. Wild game. We need to get some reaction from our analysts. First, TJ Oshie on just the overall takeaway from watching a game like that.
2: I've never seen anything like that. Not in hockey, no. To be up 4-0 and then not very long after be tied 4-4. I can't imagine the emotions that are going through in the locker room for Vegas there.
3: A crazy roller coaster ride is the best way to phrase it. And Eric Johnson, ESPN's NHL analyst, says really give the credit to the team that won.
4: Carolina had the Vegas flu, and then they gave Vegas the Vegas flu. I mean, they basically threw up on themselves before squandering that lead. I've never seen anything like it, but give them a ton of credit. They stuck with it. And remember, they had two goals go off Carolina Hurricane players, one off Sean Walker's stick, one off Bussey's foot, and they had two taken off the board, one

0: with a coach's challenge for goal interference, another for offside. So they put up 7 and had 2 off the board. So give Vegas credit for sticking with it. You have to have a short memory in the Stanley Cup playoffs. Exactly what they did. They find a way to win, and they get a 2-1 series lead.
1: So 3 games in the Cup Final, 3 bangers, 3 classics, 3 excellent games, not to mention some two good NBA Finals games at this point. We are rolling with championship sporting events here in June. Game 4 of the series is Tuesday in Las Vegas, 8 Eastern on ABC. Team that has won the finals somewhat recently, the New York Liberty. They were hosting the Indiana Fever, and Caitlin Clark playing a game in New York, which is right now the mecca of basketball, whether you're talking men's or women's. Well, the Liberty completed the comeback on the Fever.
2: Two teams known for high-powered offenses here in a defensive struggle. Astier going at Caitlin with 5 fouls. Euros around her. The native of France makes it 72-68. Biggest deficit tonight for the Fever on the road.
3: Yep.
1: John Nolan of Fever Radio on the call with the Liberty completing the comeback. They were down as many as 12 points. They win 83-75. Largest comeback win this season and their 43rd double-digit comeback win since 2014. Now, Brianna Stewart in the game had 30 points. She was 18 of 21 from the free throw line. So that was a big factor in the game. Despite not shooting well from three as a team, Liberty was just 2 for 18 from distance. Go to the games that were on ABC, and good matchups on paper. Aces, Valkyries meeting again. These teams have played a couple of good close contests already this season. This time, the Aces were the ones that pulled through.
4: Young looking for Wilson again, decides to pull.
1: That on ABC, Aces 84, Valkyrie 79, the final. It was the first home win of the year for the Aces. That's hard to believe. Asia Wilson, 28 points, 14 rebounds. But it was Jackie Young who had 22 in the second half, including that big bucket in an interview with Holly Rowe.
5: Well, Jackie, the first home win of the season, and you were clutch in the fourth quarter. How did you find your best game after twisting your ankle and fighting through some adversity today?
6: Yeah, I think just trying to stay locked in on defensive end and then just being aggressive on offense. Definitely like a quiet first half, but I think just staying ready. I know my teams are going to get me the ball, and, you know, we play the right way. So just staying patient throughout the game and just making the right reads.
5: You had a really crucial 3 down the stretch to put your team up. That ended up being a really game winner. Tell me what you saw on that play and how were you able to get that done?
6: I came off. I knew they were switching, and then just being patient, you know, and just getting to my spot. I mean, I hit a few earlier in the game, and so it was just on me to make the right read, and I had a little bit of space, so I just took a shot.
5: All right. Well, thank you so much. What's it like walking off the court for the first time as a winner here at home?
6: Yeah, it feels good. You know, it's always important to protect home court.
5: Thanks, Jackie. Yeah.
1: Jackie Young after the win for the Aces, 84-79 over the Valkyries. Game 1 of the ABC doubleheader was in Minnesota, Lynx hosting the Storm. And after having a slow start to the game, Minnesota, who's been playing great this season, really took it to the Storm in the second half.
2: 17 points, 5 rebounds, 5 assists. Here's McBride. She got it on a 3. Ends the little 6-0 run from Seattle.
1: McBride, the sharpshooters, the Lynx win 88-66, their 7th straight win. Olivia Miles, the rookie, continues to be a star, 19 points, 6 boards, 6 assists. Natasha Howard, former Fever, and also a former member of the Storm, won a championship there. 27 points, 5 rebounds. She was 12 of 16 in the game, and she talked to Angel Gray after the win.
7: Well, first of all, 7 straight wins. I do have to address what happened at halftime, because Courtney Williams said there was going to be a message for you guys, the number one team. What was the message? How was that translated in the second half?
8: Our defense. We came out sluggish in the first half. We picked it up. We already know how the game was going to come. We just picked it up in the second half because we didn't want to hear Coach Mouth.
7: are averaging 66% from the field from her assists. It's the highest in the league. When it comes to the rookie and the vet, what is that connection like? What are you seeing from your rookie?
8: I'm seeing everything. She sees the game very clear, and she plays like she's a vet herself. That's the thing, and I love it. I love what she brings to the table to help everybody out on the floor.
7: Thank you, Olivia. I wanted to ask you, are you having fun with it? Yes, no?
6: Oh my God, so much fun.
1: No doubt. Why wouldn't you be having fun when you're winning like that? Howard on ABC after the win, 88-66. Other score in the WNBA, Dream toppled the Mystics, 109-77. SportsCenter All Night, Chris Lewis here on ESPN Radio. New York Knicks, they're two wins away from achieving the longest gap between championships in NBA history. 53-year gap would eclipse the 50-year gap of the Bucks. They tallied by winning it in 2021. New York, third team in NBA history to win games one and two of the finals on the road. 95 Rockets, 93 Bulls also did it en route to winning it all. Chris Garland of ESPN New York 880 joined Hammer and Emmett on what it's like around Knicks fans.
3: I don't know that I would say that they're on the edge of their seat, nervous, like that somebody's about to pull the chair out from under them.
9: Mm-hmm.
3: I don't think that's the feeling right now through the postseason. It has been an outward confidence in what's going on. Now, nobody wants to get ahead of themselves, and they all understand what's going on, but nobody's sitting here like, don't blow it, don't blow it, don't blow it. Mm-hmm. Like, nobody's feeling like that right now. I don't think they are. I think there's more of an anticipation of what this is and an excitement and almost not really understanding how to feel having not been this close in a long, long time.
1: Yeah, it's hard to process if you're a Knicks fan. You're just not used to this. The finals have been dramatic in the NBA. Few things in sports, though, match the drama of June college baseball. Super regional stage. And a handful of teams have scanned their ticket to the College World Series in Omaha. We start with the Auburn Super Regional, where Ole Miss won an SEC Super Regional against Auburn.
10: And the breaking ball hammered deep right field. It is gone! Go ahead, two-run home run, Will Furniss.
1: On ESPN, so Ole Miss advances by winning game two over Auburn 5-3. And if you're looking for a Cinderella story in Omaha, why not Troy? And Troy gets past Little Rock to go to Omaha.
10: Ground ball could do it. To second for one. To first, double play. Look out, Omaha. Here comes Troy. And for the first time, the Trojans of Troy are going to Omaha and the Men's College World Series.
1: And the other team that secured their spot to Omaha, West Virginia. They beat Cal Poly 17-1. Coming up next, the most upset-filled French Open has reached the final day. This is SportsCenter All Night on ESPN Radio.
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1: A 19-year-old is taking the title at Roland Garros. Russian Mira Andreeva ended the magic carpet run of Polish qualifier Maja Swolenska with a straight sets victory in the French Open final. Andreeva became the youngest player to win a women's singles title since Monica Seles did it. She was 18 when she landed the third straight of her French Open runs in 1992. Here's Andreeva after.
2: Well, I'll be honest, I've done a lot of visualizations before, not just this tournament, but just, you know, I've had dreams, I've had a lot of thoughts on how it's going to happen, if it's going to happen, when it's going to happen, where. So it's kind of, I would say that the feeling in real life is so much better, obviously, than in your dreams. And yeah, it just feels amazing looking at this trophy and, you know, realizing that this is actually true and I can call myself a Grand Slam champion, I guess.
1: Andreeva defeated Swolenska, who was attempting to become the first qualifier to capture the Roland Garros title. Still a memorable run.
2: Definitely unforgettable 3 weeks for me. Yeah, such a great time. I'll never forget these 3 weeks for sure. Yeah, definitely a very challenging one today. Mira was much better player today and she deserved to win. But definitely I'm proud of my effort. I obviously gave my all. Yeah, and I think I can be proud of myself too.
1: Swolenska, while she didn't win this title, her rankings points will jump. She'll jump nearly 100 spots up to number 21 as a result of her run. And get this, her career prize money heading into Roland Garros was $864,000. She tripled that by reaching the final and earning close to $1.6 million. On the men's side, Alexander Zverev plays Flavio Caboli in the men's final to complete one of the craziest Grand Slams in recent memory. It was Zverev who passed Jakub Menšík in four sets to win the Roland Garros semis on Friday.
3: I mean, it's not been like that long. It was last year, so it's not like a very, very long period of time. And throughout most of the time, I was either number two or number three in the world. So I do feel like I can get back to those stages, and I do feel like I will get back to the stages throughout the entire period. You know, I didn't play well last year. I was not playing the best tennis last year, but I felt like I was going to find it again. And, yeah, of course, I'm happy to be back at the stage.
1: His opponent, Caboli, he advanced with Matteo Arnaldi withdrew before their head-to-head match in the semis due to a virus. Here's Marty Hossberger with today's Top Sound.
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0: Number five.
5: Chris, on a night of crazy hockey, we start on the diamond. Houston's Jordan Alvarez smacks his 22nd homer of the year, a doozy in the Astros' pummeling of the A's on KBME 790 AM.
6: Morris the 1-0. And that is ripped deep to right field. Second homer, and the Astros now lead it 6-0.
0: Number four.
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7: 2-2 pitch. Swing and a ground ball right side. Into right field. It's a base hit. Swanson held up at third. It's bobbled in right. He comes in to score, and the Cubs win. Pete Crow Armstrong, the first out of the third base dugout to celebrate with Michael Busch. He throws his bat. Score, Cubs 3, Giants 2, and it's a rubber match tomorrow night on Sunday Night Baseball.
0: Number 3.
5: The Golden Knights' Mitch Marner with a historically quick hat trick in the Stanley Cup Final on Fox Sports 98.9.
7: Drop pass to Keyshawn Jensen. Another breakaway coming. It's Marner. Gostis Bear hustling back. Marner shoots and scores!
0: Two.
5: Carolina's Andrei Svechnikov with a most improbable goal in Vegas. 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
8: Empty net for Carolina. 6-on-4 on the power play. Aho with room. Side of the net. Skull. Second chance. Wax at it. Still Wax at it. They score! They score! They score! On the power play! Carolina has come all the way back! They've done the impossible! A 4-goal comeback! And Carolina has tied this game at 4! And it's going to be Andrei Svechnikov who gets the equalizer!
0: Number 1.
5: The Golden Knights hold on for dear life and take Game 3. The final call courtesy of Fox Sports 98.9.
7: Out into the point, McNabb, rink wide. Theodore shoots, wide rebound, he scores!
1: A great call to round it out. A great NHL Stanley Cup final game. Indiana Governor Mike Brown will be on Best Week Ever with Peter Burns and Courtney Cronin Sunday, 8 a.m. to discuss the latest on the Bears' intention to move to Hammond, Indiana. Not the only big guest. Mornings on ESPN Radio. SEC Commissioner Greg Sankey joined Marty and McGee and talked about what is the biggest threat.
9: I think inaction is a significant threat. And what I've observed is there are a lot of voices, a lot of points of input. There's so much now being built into a 111-page Senate bill that has to be done properly, that it does create the risk of inaction because there's so much that's presented.
1: Coming up next, a Stanley Cup final wild roller coaster ride. 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
5: The Hurricanes and Golden Knights battle in Game 3 of the Stanley Cup Final as this series shifts to Vegas.
7: William Karlsson breaking in. He shoots. Hand out. It might have been stick check. Now a center ring pass. Score!
5: We take you around a Saturday in Major League Baseball.
6: Morris the 1-0. And that is ripped. Deep to right field. And you can kiss it goodbye. Grand slam!
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5: WNBA Commissioner's Cup action continues on the court.
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1: And you thought it was a roller coaster Stanley Cup final through 2 games. Well, it was historically so, but wait till you get a hold of Game 3. But this was the first Stanley Cup final to begin with back-to-back multi-goal comeback wins by each team. Vegas took Game 1. Carolina took Game 2, setting up a pivotal Game 3 with the series moving to Vegas. ESPN analyst Eric Johnson laid out the blueprint for each team.
20: Yeah, so if you hear John Tortorella, the Vegas Golden Knights coach, he always says advance the puck. And when you hear that as a player, that's just get the puck going quickly to your forwards. And if you saw the Stankoven goal last game in Carolina, Vegas has full possession behind the net. They don't advance the puck. They turn it over. The puck's in the back of the net. That swings the momentum all the way back in favor for Carolina. So Vegas needs to advance the puck, move it quickly, don't hang on to it, use their team speed, their advantage. And then Carolina, more of the same. They had 2 power play goals last game, won them the hockey game. Their power play stunk before that. They get 2 power play goals last game, wins them the hockey game. They need to keep playing with that house money on the power play, Carolina does, and that could help them win Game 3 here in Vegas tonight.
1: What a wonderful table setter to what turned out to be an absolute epic in Game 3. But the first period had a different feel than the free-flowing style of the first 2 games in Raleigh. Not only did neither team score, but there was only a couple of shots on goal between the 2 clubs. So start of the second, and it didn't take long to hear that goal horn. However, the joy was short-lived. Mark Stone's goal for Vegas overturned because of an offside. Now, just a few minutes later, more premature celebration.
7: Eichel rushes in, lands a check on Slavin. Bouncer comes in front. Stone shoots, save! Rebound, score! To be a quick review.
21: After video review, there was 1 goaltender on the play, no goalie interference.
7: So twice in 4 minutes, the Knights have had goals taken off the scoreboard.
1: How's that for a suspense? One offside, one goaltender interference. So what looked to be two goals ended up being no goals on Fox Sports 98.9. Clearly, though, the Golden Knights started to tilt the ice in their direction to begin the second, despite not getting the breakthrough. Big mistake, though, for Carolina midway through the period by having too many men on the ice. This time, Vegas made it count.
2: Carried behind by Jack Eichel. Eichel sends it in front, score! Tomas Hertl! 10 seconds into the power play, and the Knights take a 1-0 lead. This one will count!
1: Yes, three pucks into the net in the second at that point, but that was the only one that had counted. But in what proved to be a brutal 30 seconds of hockey for Carolina, here was the next sequence.
2: William Karlsson breaking in, he shoots, hand out, it might have been stick check. Now a centering pass, score! Off of a Carolina defenseman is Walker trying to play it away from his net mount, but he deflected it into his own goal, and Mitch Marner will get credit for the second Golden Knights goal in half a minute.
1: Just the beginning of the Mitch Marner show. Plenty more to come in just a second. But yeah, just to recap there, that penalty for too many men on the ice, the first Vegas goal and the second Vegas goal all came in a stretch of about 30 seconds. So for perspective, Vegas had two shots in the first period and already at that point, two goals in the second period. And the crowd energized. Constant roar, really stemming from the first of the disallowed goals. And it didn't take much longer to release the floodgates that had opened.
2: Drop pass, Nikishin shanks it. Another breakaway coming. It's Marner. Gauss Despair hustling back. Marner shoots and scores! A Stanley Cup final hat trick for Mitch Marner. A natural hat trick in game three. 4-0 Golden Knights. The second hat trick in this postseason for Mitch Marner.
1: So, Mitch Marner, that was the natural hat trick in a Stanley Cup final. Just the second one. The other was Ted Lindsay of Detroit. You got to go back to game two of the 1955 Cup final against Montreal. So, yeah, three goals. You heard two of them. Three goals by Mitch Marner on Fox Sports 98.9. And for Vegas as a team, four goals in a little over 6 minutes for the Golden Knights. A flurry of epic proportions and the party was on in a town that, you know, knows a thing or two about partying. Nothing left but to play out the string and get ready for game four, right? Up 4-0 in the third period. Well, we did mention that this has been the series of comebacks. But even with that in mind, who could have seen this sequence coming?
3: Now a chance out in front for Martinuk. He scores! Jordan Martinuk dragging the Canes into the fight, and then Cole Smith goes after Martinuk after the goal. And now can Carolina get a little bit of magic here? As this is worked, Aho out in front, and it trickles up, and they score! Taylor Hall! And here comes Carolina. They're not done yet. It's 4-2 here in Vegas. Now Carolina wins the offensive draw, and they score! DeAndre Miller! And counts Jacob Slavin! Slavin hammers it home, and it's a 4-3 game! Carolina, one away from coming all the way back!
1: 99.9 The Fan getting involved. So, if you're just keeping up, that was three goals in 39 seconds for the Hurricanes. Turn the game from 4-0 to 4-3. The fastest three goals by one team in a Stanley Cup final in history. Teams that trail by four goals in a Stanley Cup final game in a third period, 0-108 all time. The Hurricanes had a golden chance to do the unthinkable against the Golden Knights when a delay of game penalty with just over 3 minutes left gave Carolina a power play. It led to more chaos.
3: Empty net for Carolina. 6-on-4 on the power play. Aho with room. Side of the net. Stall. Second chance. Wax at it. Still wax at it. They score! They score! They score! On the power play! Carolina has come all the way back! A four-goal comeback, and Carolina has
4: absurd.
1: Absolutely insane. History made in each of the first three games of the Cup Final, but none more unlikely than Game 3 in Vegas. So it led to back-to-back games in overtime. This one tied up at four after a four-goal comeback in the third period by the Hurricanes. Carolina came in 6-0 in overtime in the playoffs, including taking Game 2. So as if this game just had a natural feel, the recipe for maximum drama. The first OT session wasn't enough. On to the second. And it's the second straight season where a Cup Final game went to the second OT, with Florida's Brad Marchand scoring the game winner last year. This year, the ending perhaps even more remarkable.
2: Out into the point, McNabb rings wide. Theodore shoots. Wide rebound. He scores!
1: It's one of those magical moments in Stanley Cup final history, and like you usually see in overtime playoff hockey, it's a strange bounce. It's very rarely that clean goal that everybody kind of dreams of. This was just a shot that deflected off the backboard and ricocheted back and hit the goaltender in the stick, and then ricocheted, or in the skate rather, and ricocheted into the net. Just one of those random bounces that goes Vegas's way, and that's how they survive after blowing a 4-0 lead in the third period. They get the overtime goal in the second OT and win it 5-4 to take a 2-1 lead in the Stanley Cup final. Mitch Marner was the go-to player, of course, in regulation. 3 goals, a natural hat trick, his 8th multi-point game this postseason. That is the most in Golden Knights playoff history, but it was Shea Theodore who scored the game winner, his 2nd career playoff overtime goal. He has 6 goals this postseason. Season, one shy of tying his own franchise record for a single postseason. Let's get to Shea Theodore after the game with ABC's Emily Kaplan.
8: Okay, one of the most epic Stanley Cup final games we've ever seen. What are you going to remember about it?
22: I think they just let our foot off the gas. I think we have to be sharper in the third, but I like the resiliency out of our group. I like the way we started that second overtime, and I felt like we were playing more on our toes.
8: As that second overtime's going on, what's your inner dialogue?
22: Just keep it simple. They're flipping a lot of pucks. There's a lot of pucks kind of bouncing everywhere, so just trying to simplify it.
8: You guys were up 4-0 in the third period. What did you learn about the way that you let them come back in?
22: Yeah, that can't happen again.
8: What happened?
22: Just some bounces. I think defensively we have to be sharper. I can't fire that puck out of play with 3 minutes left. That's on me. And I was fortunate to get a bounce there in overtime.
8: I just saw your wife take your kid home. Do you blame them?
22: No, he must have been a tired boy for sure.
8: And these 2 off days before the next game, how is that going to hit after a game like this?
22: Good. We need some rest in our group. I'm just ready to go home.
8: Okay. Well, I'll let you go home. Congratulations, Shea.
22: Thank you.
1: St. Theodore, game-winning goal, second overtime. Vegas wins 5-4. 5th time in the last 45 years, the first 3 games of a Stanley Cup final have been decided by 1 goal. Vegas leads the series 2-1. Game 4 Tuesday in Las Vegas, 8 Eastern on ABC. SportsCenter All Night, Chris Lewis here on ESPN Radio. The MLB game of the day was on ESPN Radio between the Giants and Cubs. San Francisco, they took Friday's game by a lopsided margin of 18-3. It's 7 home runs in the game, their most homers in a game at Wrigley Field in franchise history. Well, Saturday's game was much closer. In fact, as close as it can get.
2: 2-2 pitch. Swinging a ground ball right side. Into right field. It's a base hit. Swanson held up at third. It's bobbled in right. He comes in to score. And the Cubs win. Celebrate with Michael Busch. He throws his batting helmet into right field. Final score, Cubs 3, Giants 2. And it's a rubber match tomorrow night on Sunday Night Baseball.
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8: At what point did you realize that ball got through and Dante was going to score?
23: When it kicked off, I knew I wanted to try to
4: he was being held up, and then I saw the ball get kicked away. So great move by Dansby.
9: But back to Pete Crow Armstrong. What's it like to watch him when he's in the mode he is right now?
4: Yeah, it's incredible. Obviously, he gets all this stuff for being one of the best defenders in the league. But I think people, none of us forget, but he had 31 home runs and was a big part of a success last year. And I mean, what an amazing game. That's hard to do, you know, to put together 5-6 quality at-bats, 2 home runs. That was an incredible game by him, for sure.
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10: Ohtani drills one toward left field. This one is out of here. An opposite field missile from Ohtani. The Dodgers' second two-run home run of the first inning. 9-1.
1: Way to do it to your former team on AM 570 LA Sports. Dodgers hang on. They beat the Angels 9-2. Coming up next, a former Spurs champ has the answer for the current-day version of the Spurs. 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
30: Sunday brings a 30% chance of showers and thunderstorms, mainly after 3 p.m., with a high near 86. Sunday night, a 40% chance of storms after 1 a.m., low around 71. Monday has an 80% chance of showers and possible thunderstorms, high near 83, with rainfall up to 0.5 inch possible. For the latest updates, go to myradiolink.com.

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1: 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The Spurs find themselves in a brutal position. Just the third team in finals history to drop the first two games of the series at home. And neither the 1993 Suns or the 95 Magic mounted the comeback. So it's up to San Antonio to do the unprecedented. And a former Spur with title experience, Antonio Daniels, he joined Hammer and Emmett on ESPN Radio and gave his diagnosis on what's been holding them back.
2: I'm done with the Lou Cornette minutes. I'm done with the Lou Cornette minutes. And this has nothing to do with this series. It's not just about this series. If you look at Lou Cornette's minutes, or I'll call them like we did with the Denver Nuggets, non-Wembanyama minutes,
3: yeah.
2: Oh my gosh, it's been a killer. It has been a killer. So I do believe that Victor Wembanyama's fatigued. I do. And people can say the whole, oh, you know what, he's 22 years old. You get tired at 22 as well.
1: Well, Cornette was a -7 and a 1-point loss in game two, to Daniels' point. However, many teams, whenever their superstar comes out of the game, it's a struggle to keep the team afloat. Victor Wembanyama, he played 40 minutes in game two. Cornette, he played the remaining eight. Wemby, though, has only averaged 29 minutes per game in the regular season. So it's unlikely elevating his minutes beyond 40 is a viable option. So what about other adjustments?
2: What are the adjustments that I would make if I was Mitch Johnson? And Mitch Johnson knows far more than I do about his team. But the Lou Cornette minutes, when you look at them from series to series, have all been in the negative. And I'm not talking about, you know, just in a negative, -2, -3. I'm talking about -40, -50. And you can't continue to have that. So I'm looking at something along the lines of putting Keldon Johnson at the 5 and Harrison Barnes at the 4, and also trying to match their 5 out with my own 5 out.
1: So creativity with the lineup choices. But no matter what adjustments teams have made against the Knicks have had an answer. Their recognition of what their opponents are trying to do and their ability to have an immediate counter has been extremely impressive for 13 straight games. It's a stark difference from what we've seen in the previous couple of seasons in the playoffs. And the difference stems from the head coach.
2: Think of who they were, not just with Tom Thibodeau, but also throughout the course of the regular season. They were iso-centric, Jalen Brunson-centric offense. It was all about Jalen Brunson going one-on-one and scoring, Karl-Anthony Towns just standing in the corner. And what people forget about Mike Brown is he was an assistant coach for championships under Steve Kerr in Golden State. You know what they have in Golden State? They have Draymond Green. They use Draymond Green as a hub. You know what they have in Golden State? They have Steph Curry, who has great gravity off the ball. So what he's done in a different sense is he has used Karl-Anthony Towns like Draymond Green, and he has used Jalen Brunson like Steph Curry.
1: More creativity. That's the name of the game when you get to this level in the final stage. The NBA Finals are on ESPN Radio. Catch Game 3. Knicks host the Spurs. 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Chris Lewis here on ESPN Radio. Let's go to Major League Baseball, where the Mariners blank the Tigers.
4: Top of the third, 1-0 Mariners looking for more. The pitch. Swung on, line drive, right field line. It's down. It's going towards the wall. Julio races around third. He scores. Ball picked up by Perez. Naylor's being waved. Here comes the cutoff throw home on a hop. Naylor slides. He is safe. Fingertips on home plate. Naylor is safe. The Mariners have two runs. Randy Arozarena. A two-run double, and the Mariners lead 3-0 over the Tigers.
1: That on Seattle Sports, 7:10 a.m., and Seattle wins 4-0 in a game in which they shut out their opponent for the third time this season. Tigers had just two hits, which match a season low. Let's get to a couple of teams that doubled up their opponents, and we start with the Atlanta Braves dominating the Pirates.
5: 1-0 to Dominic, and he sends it deep down the left field line, slicing to the corner at the foul pole. Home run! It's out of here! Dominic cranks up the power here in the bottom of the fifth inning as he just sneaks it inside the foul pole.
1: 680 the fan, Braves 6, Pirates 3. The Braves have won a series for the 18th time this season. That is the most in Major League Baseball. If you like 6-3 scores, let's try one in Philadelphia, but they fall to the White Sox.
3: The payoff on the ground, fair into the corner and right. Peters drives in Montgomery. Tristan on his way to second. He's going to stop there with a double. It's 4-0. What an at bat by Peters.
6: ESPN 1000, those four runs all in the first inning as the White Sox double the Phillies 6-3. Let's go to close games, one run tallies, and that's the Cardinals edging past the Reds.
7: Next pitch to Nupar is hit hard in the right center field. That ball is smoked. It's back and it's gone! Big fly, Lars Nupar gives the Cardinals a lead in the bottom of the eighth inning. And this crowd is going crazy.
6: Cardinals Radio Network, quite the comeback. 6-5 winners. The Reds have lost three straight. We move to another one-run game where the Royals squeak past the Twins.
8: Here's the pitch. Laced toward shortstop, just over Arcia's glove into left of base hit. Rojas rounds third. Here's the throw home. Not in time. Rojas slides in feet first safely. Bobby Witt Jr. gives the Royals the lead. Royals 3-2 in the top of the ninth inning.
6: The excitement with the go-ahead hit in the ninth inning on 96.5 The Fan. Royals 3-2. And keeping the theme, one-run contest, two Florida teams head-to-head. Marlins one better than the Rays.
9: And we're scoreless. Xavier Sinoha smokes a ball. High in the air, out to left. Palacios is back at the wall, and it's gone! Fish on the board first in the bottom of the fifth. It's 1-0 Marlins.
6: 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If you remember back at that point, Tampa, they were 34-15. Coming up next, the wildness and a Stanley Cup final. 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
1: Troy makes school history by securing berth in the College World Series. Liberty and Stewie complete the comeback on Clark and the Fever. Absolute insanity in Game 3 of the Stanley Cup Final.
2: Out into the point, McNabb rings wide. Theodore shoots, wide rebound, he scores!
1: Fox Sports 98.9. So it would be just one thing if this was a double overtime winner at a Stanley Cup final, but this game had so much more. Second period, they had two disallowed goals by Vegas and then four goals in a stretch of just over 6 minutes, a 4-0 lead into the third period, and then a 3-goal 39-second span by Carolina to get right back in it. A game tying goal on a power play. They pulled their goalie 6-on-4. That one tied it up at 4. Then you get it to overtime. Then you get it to the second overtime. Just a roller coaster game, but the Golden Knights win it 5-4, and they lead the series 2-1. Oh, yeah. Did I mention that Mitch Marner had a natural hat trick in the second period? The fastest 3 goals by one player in a Stanley Cup final? Just craziness wherever you look. And Mitch Marner joined SVP Scott Manpelt after the game.
3: Congratulations on what was an incredible game. I don't know if you heard Ocean and I talking at all about it, but I mean, you're up 4-0. You got a penalty shot. Looks like you guys are going to cruise into the night, man. What was required of your group to get to the other side on the right side for you?
4: Yeah, well, I mean, obviously, you know, stuff happens through a playoffs. It's obviously not how we envisioned that or how the
3: group to get to the other side on the right side for you.
4: Yeah, well, I mean, obviously, you know, stuff happens through a playoffs. It's obviously not how we envisioned that or how we wanted that to go, but stuff happens, man. It's a roller coaster.

0: Gee, it's Osh. A hell of a game, man. I want to go back to the penalty shot. What did you see coming in there? Obviously, that's one of my favorite situations to be in. It looked like Buster played pretty well.
1: Honestly, I wasn't really paying attention when I got on the ice there, and I didn't realize they had a goalie change. And then, I maybe got to do a better job of knowing Bussy's an offhanded goalie. But I just tried to go in, and, I was pretty gassed just after that PK shift and that whole kind of rush chance. And just tried to make a quick kind of fake, quick move to the backhand. Would have liked to get that up a little more. I thought I just missed it by a hair. But, that's kind of the one where you don't think anything of it, and then obviously happens, and the game's 4-4 next thing you know. So I would like that one back, obviously, but just tried to make my move. Like I said, I thought I just missed it by a hair, but we'll get you out there next time to teach me a little better, maybe.
0: Let's go. I'm in.
1: Yeah, perfect.
2: Mitch, we need him here in D.C. to help guide me through these nights, and we're watching this, and we can't believe what we're seeing, and you know the group you're up against. They're not going to quit, and they fight like hell, and all credit to them. What are the conversations that go on in the room when exhaustion sets in? You guys have given everything you've got, and you know that the next goal might go a long way in deciding who ultimately has their name on the cup at the end of this thing.
1: Like I said, we just wanted to keep playing the same game that we were. I thought we had a really good game. Like I said, those four goals happened quickly in a way. Those three happened quickly, and then obviously the fourth one late. And I thought we just did a really good job of resetting, like I said, going into overtime. I liked how we were playing very physical up ice. We were doing a lot of good things, picking off pucks, getting around the net. So I thought we just wanted to keep continuing that. I thought we did a good job continuing the first overtime and going into the second as well. And, it was great to get rewarded for it.
2: Shay told Emily Kaplan, "I just want to go home." I'm sure you share that sentiment. What kind of gas tank level are we talking about right now? Right now, at this moment.
1: I don't know. I feel pretty good, to be honest. I don't know.
2: Right on.
1: You train for these things. You want to make sure your body's well trained to go late into games and overtimes, and sometimes that happens in these games. So just try to keep hydrating yourself. Try to keep doing things to keep yourself hydrated, breathing well, not cramping. And I'll give a lot of credit to our team in there. They got a lot of stuff out there, making sure we're staying well hydrated, doing the right things, and just easy to make us just go out there and play hockey.
2: Hydration is very key in Vegas, as many of us know. When Torts sends you on your way at the end of the night, what's the overriding sentiment after you guys do have a lead? It gets away from you, but in the end, you guys win. What's the message to the group?
1: Like I said, not overly happy in the moment of what happened in that third, but at the same time, we got the win. That's what matters the most. Enjoy it for the night. I don't know what we have tomorrow. I'm assuming a day off after that. But, just take care of yourself and be ready to go for game four.
3: Mitch Marner and his hat trick after the game with Scott Van Pelt and TJ Oshie, the analyst, as the Golden Knights in two OTs beat the Hurricanes 5-4, take a 2-1 lead in the series. Wild game. We need to get some reaction from our analysts. First, TJ Oshie on just the overall takeaway from watching a game like that.
0: I've never seen anything like that. Not in hockey, no. To be up 4-0 and then not very long after be tied 4-4. I can't imagine the emotions that are going through in the locker room for Vegas there.
3: A crazy roller coaster ride is the best way to phrase it. And Eric Johnson, ESPN's NHL analyst, says really give the credit to the team that won.
4: Carolina had the Vegas flu, and then they gave Vegas the Vegas flu. I mean, they basically threw up on themselves before squandering that lead. I've never seen anything like it, but give them a ton of credit. They stuck with it. And remember, they had two goals go off Carolina Hurricane players. One off Sean Walker's stick, one off Bussy's foot. And they had two taken off the board. One with a coach's challenge for goal interference, another for offside. So they put up 7 and had 2 off the board. So give Vegas credit for sticking with it. You have to have a short memory in the Stanley Cup playoffs. Exactly what they did. They find a way to win, and they get a 2-1 series lead.
3: So 3 games in the Cup Final, 3 bangers, 3 classics, 3 excellent games, not to mention some two good NBA Finals games at this point. We are rolling with championship sporting events here in June. Game 4 of the series is Tuesday in Las Vegas, 8 Eastern on ABC. team that has won the finals so

0: What recently, the New York Liberty, they were hosting the Indiana Fever and Caitlin Clark playing a game in New York, which is right now the mecca of basketball, whether you're talking men's or women's. Well, the Liberty completed the comeback on the Fever.
1: Two teams known for high-powered offenses here in a defensive struggle. Astier going at Caitlin with five fouls. Euros around her, the native of France. Makes it 72-68. Biggest deficit tonight for the Fever on the road.
2: Yep.
0: John Nolan of Fever Radio on the call with the Liberty completing the comeback. They were down as many as 12 points. They win 83-75. Largest comeback win this season and their 43rd double-digit comeback win since 2014. Now, Brianna Stewart in the game had 30 points. She was 18 of 21 from the free throw line. So that was a big factor in the game. Despite not shooting well from three as a team, the Liberty was just 2 for 18 from distance. Go to the games that were on ABC and good matchups on paper. Aces, Valkyries meeting again. These teams have played a couple of good close contests already this season. This time the Aces were the ones that pulled through.
3: Young looking for Wilson again, decides to pull.
0: That on ABC, Aces 84, Valkyries 79, the final. It was the first home win of the year for the Aces. That's hard to believe. Asia Wilson, 28 points, 14 rebounds. But it was Jackie Young who had 22 in the second half, including that big bucket in an interview with Holly Rowe.
4: Well, Jackie, the first home win of the season, and you were clutch in the fourth quarter. How did you find your best game after twisting your ankle and fighting through some adversity today?
5: Yeah, I think just trying to stay locked in on defensive end and then just being aggressive on offense. Definitely like a quiet first half, but I think just staying ready. I know my teams are going to get me the ball, and, you know, we play the right way. So just staying patient throughout the game and just making the right reads.
4: You had a really crucial three down the stretch to put your team up. That ended up being a really game winner. Tell me what you saw on that play, and how were you able to get that done?
5: I came off. I knew they were switching, and then just being patient, you know, and just getting to my spot. I mean, I hit a few earlier in the game, and so it was just on me to make the right read, and I had a little bit of space, so I just took a shot.
4: All right. Well, thank you so much. What's it like walking off the court for the first time as a winner here at home?
5: Yeah, it feels good. You know, it's always important to protect home court.
4: Thanks, Jackie. Yeah.
0: Jackie Young after the win for the Aces, 84-79 over the Valkyries. Game one of the ABC doubleheader was in Minnesota, Lynx hosting the Storm. And after having a slow start to the game, Minnesota, who's been playing great this season, really took it to the Storm in the second half.
1: 17 points, 5 rebounds, 5 assists. Here's McBride. She got it on a 3. Ends the little 6-0 run from Seattle.
0: McBride, the sharpshooter, as the Lynx win 88-66, their seventh straight win. Olivia Miles, the rookie, continues to be a star, 19 points, 6 boards, 6 assists. Natasha Howard, former Fever, and also a former member of the Storm, won a championship there. 27 points, 5 rebounds. She was 12 of 16 in the game, and she talked to Angel Gray after the win.
6: Well, first of all, 7 straight wins. I do have to address what happened at halftime because Courtney Williams said there was going to be a message for you guys, the number one team. What was the message? How was that translated in the second half?
7: Our defense. We came out sluggish in the first half. We picked it up. We already know how the game was going to come. We just picked it up in the second half because we want to hear Coach Mo.
6: You have are averaging 66% from the field from her assists. That's the highest in the league. When it comes to the rookie and the vet, what is that connection like? What are you seeing from your rookie?
7: I'm seeing everything. She's like she sees the game very clear, and she plays like she's a vet herself. That's the thing, and like I love it. I love what she brings to the table to help everybody out on the floor.
6: Thank you, Olivia. I wanted to ask you, are you having fun with it? Yes, no?
5: Oh my God, so much fun.
0: No doubt. Why wouldn't you be having fun when you're winning like that? Howard on ABC after the win, 88-66. Other score in the WNBA, Dream toppled the Mystics, 109-77. SportsCenter All Night, Chris Lewis here on ESPN Radio. New York Knicks, they're 2 wins away from achieving the longest gap between championships in NBA history. 53-year gap would eclipse the 50-year gap of the Bucks. They tallied by winning it in 2021. New York, third team in NBA history to win games one and two of the finals on the road. 95 Rockets, 93 Bulls also did it en route to winning it all. Chris Garland of ESPN New York 880 joined Hammer and Emmett on what it's like around Knicks fans.
2: I don't know that I would say that they're on the edge of their seat nervous like that somebody's about to pull the chair out from under them.
8: Mm-hmm.
2: I don't think that's the feeling right now through the postseason. It has been an outward confidence in what's going on. Now, nobody wants to get ahead of themselves, and they all understand what's going on, but nobody's sitting here like, don't blow it, don't blow it, don't blow it. Mm-hmm. Like, nobody's feeling like that right now. I don't think they are. I think there's more of an anticipation of what this is and an excitement and almost not really understanding how to feel having not been this close in a long, long time.
0: Yeah, it's hard to process if you're a Knicks fan. You're just not used to this. The finals have been dramatic in the NBA. Few things in sports, though, match the drama of June college baseball. Super regional stage. And a handful of teams have scanned their ticket to the College World Series in Omaha. We start with the Auburn Super Regional, where Ole Miss won an SEC Super Regional against Auburn.
9: And a breaking ball hammered deep right field. It is gone! Go ahead, two-run home run, Will Furniss.
0: On ESPN, so Ole Miss advances by winning game two over Auburn 5-3. And if you're looking for a Cinderella story in Omaha, why not Troy? And Troy gets past Little Rock to go to Omaha.
9: Ground ball could do it. To second for one. To first, double play. Look out, Omaha. Here comes Troy. And for the first time, the Trojans of Troy are going to Omaha and the Men's College World Series.
0: And the other team that secured their spot to Omaha, West Virginia. They beat Cal Poly 17-1. Coming up next, the most upset-filled French Open has reached the final day. 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
1: A 19-year-old is taking the title at Roland Garros. Russian Mira Andreeva ended the magic carpet run of Polish qualifier Maja Swolinska with a straight sets victory in the French Open final. Andreeva became the youngest player to win a women's singles title since Monica Seles did it. She was 18 when she landed the third straight of her French Open runs in 1992. Here's Andreeva after.
2: Well, I'll be honest, I've done a lot of visualizations before, not just this tournament, but just, you know, I've had dreams, I've had a lot of thoughts on how it's going to happen, if it's going to happen, when it's going to happen, where. So it's kind of, I would say that the feeling in real life is so much better, obviously, than in your dreams. And yeah, it just feels amazing looking at this trophy and, you know, realizing that this is actually true and I can call myself a Grand Slam champion, I guess.
1: Andreeva defeated Swolinska, who was attempting to become the first qualifier to capture the Roland Garros title. Still a memorable run.
2: Definitely unforgettable 3 weeks for me. Yeah, such a great time. I'll never forget these 3 weeks for sure. Yeah, definitely a very challenging one today. Mira was much better player today and she deserved to win. But definitely I'm proud of my effort. I obviously gave my all. Yeah, and I think I can be proud of myself too.
1: Swolinska, while she didn't win this title, her rankings points will jump. She'll jump nearly 100 spots up to number 21 as a result of her run. And get this, her career prize money heading into Roland Garros was $864,000. She tripled that by reaching the final and earning close to $1.6 million. On the men's side, Alexander Zverev plays Flavio Caboli in the men's final to complete one of the craziest Grand Slams in recent memory. It was Zverev who passed Jakub Menšík in four sets to win the Roland Garros semis on Friday.
3: I mean, it's not been like that long. It was last year, so it's not like a very, very long period of time. And throughout most of the time, I was either number two or number three in the world. So I do feel like I can get back to those stages, and I do feel like I will get back to the stages throughout the entire period. You know, I didn't play well last year. I was not playing the best tennis last year, but I felt like I was going to find it again. And, yeah, of course, I'm happy to be back at the stage.
1: His opponent, Caboli, he advanced when Matteo Arnaldi withdrew before their head-to-head match in the semis due to a virus. Here's Marty Hossberger with today's top sound.
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0: Number five.
5: Chris, on a night of crazy hockey, we start on the diamond. Houston's Jordan Alvarez smacks his 22nd homer of the year, a doozy in the Astros' pummeling of the A's on KBME 790 AM.
6: Morris the 1-0. And that is ripped into right field. Now lead it 6-0.
0: Number four.
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7: 2-2 pitch. Swinging a ground ball right side. Into right field. It's a base hit. Swanson held up at third. It's bobbled in right. He comes in to score. And the Cubs win. Pete Crow Armstrong, the first out of the third base dugout to celebrate with Michael Busch. He throws his batting helmet into right field. Final score. Giants 2, and it's a rubber match tomorrow night on Sunday Night Baseball.
0: Number 3.
5: The Golden Knights' Mitch Marner with a historically quick hat trick in the Stanley Cup Final on Fox Sports 98.9.
7: Drop pass to Keyshawn Jensen. Another breakaway coming. It's Marner. Gostis Bear hustling back. Marner shoots and scores!
0: Two.
5: Carolina's Andrei Svechnikov with a most improbable goal in Vegas. 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
8: Empty net for Carolina. 6-on-4 on the power play. Aho with room. Side of the net. Goal. Second chance. Wacks headed. Still Wacks headed. They score. They score. They score. On the power play. Carolina has come all the way back. They've done the impossible. A 4-goal comeback. And Carolina has tied this game at 4. And it's going to be Andrei Svechnikov who gets the equalizer.
0: Number 1.
5: 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The final call courtesy of Fox Sports 98.9.
7: Out into the point, McNabb. Wings wide. Theodore shoots. Wide rebound. He scores!
1: A great call to round it out. A great NHL Stanley Cup final game. Indiana Governor Mike Brown will be on Best Week Ever with Peter Burns and Courtney Cronin Sunday, 8 a.m. to discuss the latest on the Bears' intention to move to Hammond, Indiana. Not the only big guest. Mornings on ESPN Radio. SEC Commissioner Greg Sankey joined Marty and McGee and talked about what is the biggest threat.
9: I think inaction is a significant threat. And what I've observed is there are a lot of voices, a lot of points of input. There's so much now being built into a 111-page Senate bill that has to be done properly, that it does create the risk of inaction because there's so much that's presented.
1: 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Thanks to our crew back in Bristol and our ESPN research team. I'm Chris Lewis. Coming up next, it is the best of ESPN Radio. 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
1: We are on Sports and Light here on ESPN Radio, ESPN2. 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What a day yesterday in the NFL. Man, oh man. Myles Garrett is a Ram. Jared Verse with a lot of picks going to Cleveland. And the trade we all expected to happen has finally happened as New England has traded their 28th first, their 27th fifth for Eagles wide receiver A.J. Brown, who's already in the building in New England. Check out Adam Schefter's social media. As the Patriots put it out there already that A.J. Brown is there. So shout out to A.J. Brown getting there early today at Patriots facility. And he's walking into the building. We're showing it here on ESPN2 in his white jumpsuit with the hoodie and the nice backpack, et cetera, et cetera. What?
2: When you go on a trip.
1: That's my outfit.
2: Oh, is it?
1: Well, not as cool as his, but
2: that's your travel outfit?
1: Like an outfit like that, yeah.
2: Oh, that's not what where I was going, but you know how a lot of times you pack in advance and then you're just sitting there waiting for the time that you call the car to go to the airport?
3: Yeah.
2: How early do we think A.J. Brown was packed? Was he just waiting for the word from his agent, like, okay.
3: He was packed so early that he forgot what was actually in the bag.
2: He forgot what fits he packed.
3: No question about it.
1: Any chance he lived in Foxborough during the season last year and just commuted?
3: He might have had his stuff packed by the bye week in 2025.
2: There you go.
3: Yeah.
2: He's been packed for a while.
1: All right. So then let's talk about it in terms of the team he's leaving first. This is a big moment for a Super Bowl champion, a two-time Super Bowl, appeared in the Super Bowl twice in Jalen Hurts. How much pressure now is on Hurts that AJ is gone?
3: Well, you're talking about a third of the passing offense leaving town. Over the last four seasons, no receiver represents a greater percentage of his team's passing offense than A.J. Brown does. Since 2022, he represents 33% of the team's receiving yards. That's higher than Puka Nacua. That's higher than Justin Jefferson. That's higher than CeeDee Lamb. So when you ask the question, well, how hard is it going to be or how much pressure is going to be on Jalen Hurts, it's going to be a ton of pressure. Now, the Eagles have done their damnedest to try to offset the loss of the talent. They brought in Dontayvion Wicks. Shout out to UVA. They brought in Hollywood Brown. They drafted Mekhi Lemon. Like they continue to bring in receiving help to try to mitigate the loss of A.J. Brown. But it got to a point where the relationship became untenable. It became toxic for the locker room, and they had to move on. Now, we'll never know what happens. Brandon Graham tipped us off that something did take place once upon a time that apparently made the relationship irreparable. And so the organization, with no surprise, sided with the quarterback.
2: Mm-hmm.
3: But when that happens, when the organization decides to back the quarterback in what has become a very public dispute between star players, said quarterback better damn well deliver. And so, yeah, there's a lot of pressure on Jalen Hurts coming into this season because you're moving on from what will be remembered as one of the most productive receivers in Philadelphia Eagles team history.
2: He's an elite player. And when you remove him from the equation and you remove the fracture or the drama or the talking points from the equation, we shift our focus. And now it is going more on Jalen Hurts, not like a quarterback, especially one like Jalen Hurts with Philly doesn't always have that surrounding him anyway. But now the spotlight is definitely on him in a more significant way. You remove A.J. Brown, a guy who you've had the highest amount of success with winning a Super Bowl, from this offense. While you did stock the cupboard, you once again have a new offensive coordinator in Sean Mannion. What's it going to look like? And how much more do we need to see from Jalen Hurts in order for the Eagles to get back to where they need to be? And then when you think about the shifting landscape now of the NFC as a whole, do they have what it takes without A.J. Brown to compete with the likes of the Rams, who just went out and got Myles Garrett? It's going to be interesting to see what happens with Philly this year.
1: So a couple questions for Philly that really popped up to me.
2: What?
3: No, because I think the Myles Garrett trade raises the stakes for everybody in the NFC.
2: Everybody.
3: I mean, listen, how much pressure does the Myles Garrett trade put on one of these teams in the NFC to try to make a move on Max Crosby?
2: Could the Eagles be in that mix?
3: Exactly. Who are the other players that are available to be had via trade prior to the season starting that could be added to an NFC contender to help them stay on par with the odds-on favorite to win the Super Bowl this year in L.A.
1: So that's exactly where my mind went. I kept looking at this deal. There's multiple parts of it for the Eagles, obviously, right? There's all of the drama that everyone said was not drama, that Eagles fans, like the Browns fans, said, oh, it's fine, it's fine, it's fine. And we kept saying during the season, he's gone. I think at one point I actually said, I think he's already on the Patriots. And so seriously, because of all the Vrabel rumors and stuff, not that I knew anything, but it was just all the connections, right? And now I go to the place of, are they actually done at the wide receiver position? Like, why didn't they slip Kayshon Booty in there? I was confused about that. I thought he was going to be in the deal. But now I also look at Tyreek Hill, Steph Diggs, all these guys, Brandon Ayuk that could be out there, Deebo Samuel. Are they going to dip their toe in that water? And then I also go to the place of, can Howie Roseman, arguably the best general manager in the league, although I think there's now a big, we've got to put Les Snead in there. Les Snead has to be
2: in
1: there.
2: He was always in
1: with John Schneider and Howie Roseman, Schneider in Seattle. Can he just sit on a 28 first for 2 years? An extra 28 first? CC, can he just sit on that? With what you just said about the Rams and the defending champs in the NFC West and this division, the NFC East, all getting better seemingly around them, can he just sit on that?
3: Well, he never does.
1: So, but would he use it now is what I'm saying.
3: He always does.
1: Okay, so is Max Crosby the target?
3: They traded for Jalen Phillips last year during the season. Like, they always...
2: It's going to burn a hole in his pocket.
3: They always go out and they add to the roster. It might not be a first-round pick, but they make a savvy move to add an impact player. So, yeah.
1: Would you give up... If you were the Philadelphia Eagles, would you give up the extra 28 first from New England for Max Crosby right now?
3: Hold on, you're saying one first-round pick?
1: Yeah, I don't think you're going to get two anymore. Because I think that price has dropped.
3: No, I think it's going to be more than a first-round pick.
1: Would you give up a first-round pick plus, not an additional first-round pick?
3: So a first, a second, and something else? Sure.
1: Sure. He's worth that much now with all the injuries?
3: If the medical checks out, sure.
1: And would you do that if you're the Raiders?
3: That if is doing God's work, but
1: right.
3: Yeah.
1: Would you do it if you're the Raiders?
3: If you're the Raiders and you're resetting your franchise around Fernando Mendoza, absolutely.
1: So as we sit here on June 2nd, 2026, the day after the A.J. Brown trade is official, your expectation is at some point Howie Roseman, before the season, or at least by the deadline, uses the extra ammo.
3: I would say by the deadline. I wouldn't say before the season starts. By the deadline. They're going to have to buy themselves time. And quite frankly, nobody knows the physical condition of Max Crosby except for the Raiders and Max's team. So that's a situation that you're going to have to monitor and see how he heals up, how things progress as we get close to the training camp and then potentially beyond that point. And you want to make that type of decision with the utmost clarity because that becomes a defining moment for your franchise. So I do believe Max Crosby will still be on the move at some point this year. Remember, just like the Cleveland Browns said, we're not trading Myles Garrett. The Las Vegas Raiders said, oh, we're not trading Max Crosby after you tried to trade him to the Ravens for 2 firsts. Oh, we're not trading Max Crosby. These NFL teams don't believe what you hear.
2: A.J. Brown is a member of the Philadelphia Eagles.
1: They didn't lie.
2: They didn't lie, but... They certainly didn't say, yeah, we're exploring our options.
1: But do you give the Eagles credit on that? Because all CeCe just mentioned all these other teams. Oh, no, he's not going anywhere. Come on. Everything, actions over words? Give me a break.
3: I don't care about sports live.
2: Yeah, it's,
1: but the Eagles
2: it's
1: didn't
2: part of the
1: it.
2: Job.
3: For the course.
2: Yeah. Isn't it part of the job if you're a general manager to have sports lives? Because you can't tip your hand.
1: So very quickly then on this. Did the Eagles make the right move yesterday?
2: Yes.
1: CeCe?
2: If the situation is untenable, they need to make a move while they can.
1: And you have to align with the quarterback.
3: You're asking me if they made the right move. I don't know. That is me honestly speaking. I don't know.
1: Jalen Hurts.
3: It depends on how good you think Jalen Hurts is going to be.
1: I think they made the right move because I think he's going to be great. I'll pick him right now for MVP. I'll do it. Yeah,
3: boy,
1: right
3: you are on one today. You got MVP. So many hot takes.
2: Two days
3: today.
2: In a row.
1: Yeah.
3: My goodness.
2: Wemby has more pressure on him than the Knicks to get
3: Sheesh.
2: It done. Jalen Hurts, MVP, back-to-back.
1: Yeah.
2: You are in mid-season NFL
1: Why not?
2: Form right
1: My
2: now.
1: Goodness. It's going to be an extreme year. It's either going to be MVP or they're going to be drafted in the first round next year looking for a quarterback.
2: What are you going to put on it? What are you willing to wager?
1: My face, my words, the social media destruction about to happen.
4: Those are the only two options. MVP or first round pick.
5: And you literally told us, you know, it's not about, you know, being right or not. It's about, like, providing the right information. So which one? No, there has to be some stakes to this.
2: No, we quite literally have a jar called the bad take jar. Okay? If this turns out to be a bad take, you got to pay up.
1: So what's
2: how much?
1: The normal?
2: CC? What are the stakes?
1: The normal is $1 to $10. I'll put $20.
3: No. Smalls had to give up, what, $87?
2: $87 for Travis Kelce and the Chiefs winning the Super Bowl.
1: I think he absolutely could win.
2: You said it with your chest now, Ev. Back it up with some funds.
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6: 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They threw up the signal.
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13: Sunday brings a 30% chance of showers and thunderstorms, mainly after 3 p.m. with a high near 86. Sunday night, a 40% chance of storms, low around 71. Monday, showers and thunderstorms likely, high near 83, with an 80% chance of rain. Monday night, storms continue, low around 70. For the latest news and information, visit myradiolink.com.

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1: I'm Freddie Coleman. He's Harry Douglas. You put us together. 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And don't forget about us on ESPN Plus. We're a little bit more than 54 hours away from Game 1 of the NBA Finals. Game 1 taking place in San Antonio as the Spurs will host the New York Knicks in Game 1 of the NBA Finals. And for the first time, Inside the NBA will be a part of the coverage pre- and post-game, which means Shaquille O'Neal, Kenny Smith, Ernie Johnson, and, of course, Charles Barkley. And gracious with his time at the Hall of Fame, Charles Barkley, getting us ready for the NBA Finals as he joins us here in Freddie and Harry. Before I get all started with that, Charles Barkley, Mr. Barkley, what is it going to be like being a part of the NBA Finals coverage as a broadcaster for you for your first time?
2: It's going to be awesome. I can't wait. It's my first time doing it. Obviously, it's all our first time doing the Finals. And to be honest, which is kind of like, Fred, it's like a perfect storm. We get the New York Knicks, which is crazy. And we get a guy who actually owns a whole country in Victor Wembanyama. So, like, for us to get this, it really is. I'm being honest. It's like a perfect storm. So I cannot wait. I'm excited. And listen, you New Yorkers, man, they're a pain in the ass. Y'all know that. but I gotta tell you something, man. We hadn't been to an important game in New York until last year, and that was the conference finals. And it is one of the most incredible environments that I've ever been to. But now I can't even imagine how crazy it's gonna be for the finals. So, man, I cannot wait.
3: Speaking of the New York Knicks, when you look at Carl Anthony Towns and the way he's been able to play throughout this playoffs and Jalen Brunson, you have that 1A and 1B. When you look at the San Antonio Spurs, they don't have a 1A and 1B, but they do have guys that collectively do your job. When you look at this matchup, do you see that as an advantage for the New York Knicks, having two players that they can go to and orchestrate things?
2: Well, I think the key, in my opinion, is number one, they both have been fantastic. But also, Mikal Bridges and OG have both been fantastic. I think the key to the series is going to be probably Karl Anthony Towns. Because if you're going to beat the Spurs, you got to have a big guy who can score. And he can do it two ways. He's a really good player down in the post, but also he can take Wemby away from the basket. Because if you let Wemby, that was the one weakness I thought of OKC. Hartenstein's a heck of a player, but he's not a scorer. So that gives Victor the ability to, he made Shea's nightmare, he made his life miserable. Because even when he got around Castle or Harper, whatever, Victor was waiting there. So that's why I think the key to in the series, in my opinion, is going to be Karl Anthony Towns, because Victor's not going to be able to stand back there and play safety. Because right. Karl can shoot it too good. So, but man, it's going to be some classic matchups. But also, I got to give the Knicks some love, man, because, you know, last year, well, number one, Tibbs didn't play anybody. But their bench is good, man. Their bench is good. And the Spurs and OKC, they're the two deepest teams in the league. But the one thing, the Knicks, their players on the bench, they're not as good as OKC or the Spurs. But what they do is they can give those guys a blow, man. You need a blow, especially when these games start stacking up every other day. When you're playing against a really good player that's really – they got the great depth. So, man, I think it's going to be a heck of a series, and I can't wait.
1: We can't wait either, because Charles Barkley, Basketball Hall of Fame, will be part of the coverage, part of Inside the NBA, joining us on Freddie and Harry on ESPN Radio, the ESPN app, and ESPN Plus. And staying with Karl-Anthony Towns, you guys definitely let him know exactly why he should have been playing better. We've been able to see that. How much do players really pay attention to what you guys say, because they respect you and Shaq and Kenny and Ernie so much? And I got that sense of Karl Anthony Towns. You guys said, you need to be better than what you have been. And it seems to me, Charles, that he took that to heart and has really been able to play that kind of way we've seen from the latter part of the regular season and definitely in the playoffs for the New York Knicks.
2: Freddie, I tell all these guys, it's same thing with Victor Wembanyama. Every time he starts out, it really don't help the Spurs. It doesn't do you any good to be tall if you're going to just stand out there and jack up jumpers. Mm-hmm. And Karl Anthony Towns, who's a heck of a player, we're like, yo, man, Because if you go back and look at the Cleveland series, there's a couple of times they had James Harden guarding him. I'm like, dude, it don't do you any good to stand out way out on the floor. If they go, first of all, he can't stop you in the post, but also you can get offensive rebound. When the Spurs are at their best, you know, I hear these guys on TV talking about Victor was getting tired. Victor wasn't getting tired. I have no idea what's going on with the Spurs. Some games, they only do this when they get down.
1: Right.
2: They go away from Victor and don't start the game giving him the ball. If I was Coach Johnson, I'd say, hey, because you go back, okay, that series was tied 2-2. They come out in game five. Victor don't take a shot until 3 minutes to go in the first quarter. And everybody gets on TV and said, man, Victor didn't do anything. Victor was tired. Victor was pissed. I'm like, why are you guys just jacking up jumpers and not giving me the ball? He wasn't tired in game six because they gave him the ball to start the game. And he didn't play great in game seven. He played good. But the one weakness of the Spurs, in my opinion, like sometimes them guys, they get jump shooting happy. Oh, man. The first five plays of the game, we're going to Victor three times. You guys going to have to play off Victor. Victor don't need to play off you guys. And that's the one thing when I watch the Spurs play at different times, they get jump shooting happy. No, we getting this ball to Victor to start the game. Because what happened, if you actually look at the game, he gets off to a good start. It flexes into his defense. He's more active. He's more involved. You guys know. Mm-hmm. Harry, you, especially as a wide receiver, you know when you get going early, man, you be blocking. You be like, I'm ready to go. If you run out there for two, you go out there, if you don't get no pass until the second quarter, you're like, man, I'm gonna go through my motions on my pass route. But if you throw a couple passes early, you say you get a couple passes early. I'm like, no, I'm going to block it everything. So that's the one thing that drives me crazy about the Spurs. Some games, but they only do it when they get down. Because Victor play was great in game one. They didn't give it to him in game two. They didn't give it to him in game three. Game four is when he had another good game. And I'm like, uh-oh, they realize now they did get a ball to Victor. And then, like I say, in game five, I says, man, Victor didn't get his first shot to 3 minutes ago in the first quarter, and OKC won. But after that, they're like, yeah, we probably start getting the ball to Victor. Because what that does is it'll free all those other guys up for jump shots later, which they started making those jumpers in game seven. But if they don't start their offense with Victor, he's not the same defender. But, man, it's going to be – I'm looking forward to it.
3: Chuck, I'm glad you said everything that you just said, because I can't remember which game it was, but I remember they came out of halftime. And it was a good while before Victor Wembanyama. It's like everyone on the court didn't realize that Victor Wembanyama was the main attraction. And everybody was shooting shots except Victor Wembanyama. And you get to a point in the game, and this is what I don't want to happen for the San Antonio Spurs, right? Because I call it having basketball IQ. When you get to certain moments in a basketball game, I don't need you to think. I need you to know who needs to get the basketball. When the game is on the line and it's crunch time and it's certain pivotal moments that we feel like can determine the outcome of a game, Victor Wembanyama has to have the basketball. So I'm glad you stated that. The next thing I want to ask you, recently you had Becky Hammon doubling down on her Jalen Brunson take, talking about that he is too short to win an NBA championship as the 1A player. You also had Draymond Green commenting on that as well. What are your thoughts on a guy like Jalen Brunson, who's about 6'1", leading the New York Knicks to an NBA Finals and hoisting up that Larry O'Brien trophy?
2: Yeah, Harry, I guess they never heard of Isaiah Thomas, who won back-to-back championship. Mm-hmm. I think Jalen's bigger than Isaiah. I guess they never heard of Isaiah Thomas and Steph Curry. Like, Steph is the greatest shooter ever, but Isaiah Thomas won back-to-back championships. So the notion that your best player can't be the best player win your championship, I don't believe that at all. Listen, if those guys around Jalen Brunson keep playing well, the Knicks are going to win the championship, because Big Cat has played great. Think about it. 2 weeks ago, going back to the Atlanta series, I know that hurt you, Harry, but you'll get over it. We were talking about OG would have been the MVP for the Knicks. That's how great he was playing. And now you got Mikal Bridges, who's really out there playing well. But man, if all those Jalen Brunson is the reason, he's the reason the Knicks are going to the finals. That's going to go down as one of the great free agent signings in basketball history. I'm not trying to compare him to what LeBron and these other guys have done. But let me tell you this. What Jalen Brunson has done for the New York Knicks, they were irrelevant until they signed him. And now, let's get one thing straight. Myself, Harry, Freddie, there's not a single person in basketball lore thought Jalen Brunson was going to be this damn good.
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6: I think so. Man, I miss playing football. Ever since I turned 40, I just can't find that fire I used to have.
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1: The general manager of the Los Angeles Rams, Les Snead, is here on the program again. How are you, Les? Good to see you.
2: I'm good. How about y'all? Sorry to disrupt your show on Monday.
1: No, sure you had by the way. Oh, my God.
2: Great lineup. Great, you know.
1: No. No, it was a great disruption.
3: Great, yeah.
1: Could
3: have been better.
1: You. I'm going full De Niro analyze this on you. You know what?
2: Somebody sent me that GIF.
1: Did they really?
2: Someone sent me that GIF, so.
1: Okay.
2: There you go. Second time I've been De Niro. That'll be a first. I can retire now.
1: I've got my eyes on you, Les. So, when did you know this was going down for real? For real, real. Where you're like, okay, I think this is happening. From Myles Garrett,
2: I think when we first reached out, when they adjusted his contract, it was a no. It's been a no. I can see why it's a no. I think I've said it a lot. Myles is going to be on the Cleveland Browns Mount Rushmore when this is all said and done. And I think the Browns felt like he'd be better in a Browns uniform than a Rams uniform. So, but was persistent in reaching out, knocking on Andrew's door, or at least calling him, blowing him up, texting him, things like that. And, you know, somewhere along the way, in between that March, that first March and into May, and a little bit right before the draft, because we started talking about draft compensation and things like that, I would say that, like, wow, this could be a possibility. This opportunity actually could be a possibility. And again, we just kept knocking, kept working to try to seize that opportunity.
1: Is it true you've been knocking on the Cleveland Browns door for Myles Garrett as far back as the year you were defending the Super Bowl championship?
2: You know, it's interesting. I saw the Jordan Rodrigue article, or someone mentioned, we tried in 22, and I'm like, wow, did we? But here's what I do. I do remember that, because that was post-Super Bowl. Von Miller was a free agent and left for Buffalo.
1: Right.
2: So I do know that we were working to try to replace Von, and that was a call that we did make. But, I had to go back to my journal.
1: Yes.
2: To see if that was correct or not.
1: Yeah, we had Albert Breer, Sports Illustrated, on the show yesterday. He dropped that nugget. We're like, what? Since 2022, you've been pursuing this, whale of a defender here, man, and pass rusher. And another thing I would just want to ask, breadcrumb-wise as well, is of all the teams to propose a rule in this year's thing, annual meeting that teams should be allowed to trade for

0: be able to trade more draft choices. Were you already in talks at this point in time? Was this Myles Garrett potentially related because you might not want to cough up Jared Verse because he's that good in a trade list?
1: That's a, boy, I'm trying to think. Was the did they adjust the contract before the league meetings? I'd have to get the I'd have to go to the journal to do that. Here's what I do think in that. If you know Cleveland, if you know Andrew, you know their outfit. They're very creative. Outfit. I think Kevin being, let's call it a CEO of Kroenke Sports now, and having some of that basketball and hockey DNA in his, you know, let's call it leaking into his system. I think he's, you know, Kevin's always been one to go, okay, that might be something to support. I don't think it was just specific for Myles Garrett. I think that's Cleveland being who they are, creative, innovative. Kevin taking a little bit of what's going on in some of the other sports is, hey, maybe this is a way the NFL could go.
0: Okay. And if,
1: at the end of the day, though, that one got shot down pretty good.
0: Yes, it, yes, it
1: I don't
0: did.
1: Even think we took it to the table in the end.
0: That's correct. It never even made it to the membership, as they as we call it. And then last time you were on this program was right at the draft when everybody here in this town was lit up about the fact that you chose Ty Simpson 13th overall instead of getting Matthew Stafford something right now with that pick to win this year. Was the Myles Garrett trade real enough at that point in time for you to say, if we get our quarterback of the future here now, then there's more picks to F, if you will, for Myles less? Was that
1: part
0: of it?
1: I can't say, Rich, it was more real at that time. To be, and that was something we did discuss internally, but I would still put it, Rich, at questionable right around the draft. So you were going to have to we were going to have to go through the draft with the possibility that this is just questionable, you know. And but it was more than doubtful. So, but it wasn't probable, but it was questionable. So it's something, you know, you work through a lot of scenarios with the draft when you're going through it. And that was definitely one of them that we did discuss.
0: Okay. So, but I'm just trying to see how far in advance things happen and how many dimensions of chess you play here, Les. You know what I mean? Like, because it all connects. This all connects.
1: You know, it's definitely, it's all interconnected. The offseason was intentional. We came into it. What can we do to add to the defense to in this offseason? And it started with the Trent McDuffie trade and then signing his co-pilot, his partner in Kansas City, Jalen Watson. But this was an opportunity. And sometimes a friend of ours, Annie Duke, who is more poker than chess, she's always said, you know what? Football is more poker to me because, you know what, chess, there's a finite amount of moves. I guess you'd call it the ecosystem is pretty strict and structured, and there's a perfect move. And sometimes in poker, there's an element of random luck or just randomness that occurs on a draw you may get. And that's essentially what the Myles Garrett situation was, because we didn't think that was a possibility, but it became an opportunity. Something you probably, if you go into the offseason and say, hey, the thing we have to do is trade for Myles Garrett, it's probably more fantasy football than reality.
0: Well, you know, so I guess in that respect, because I have been on Annie Duke's podcast with you. We were co-guests on her podcast together a couple of years ago. So I guess you didn't flop.
1: I do remember that.
0: I do.
1: Okay, let's go.
0: You didn't flop Myles. You didn't river him. You might have turned him. Mm-hmm. You know what I mean? And the turn comes right after the June 1st deadline, where the rest of the division or league conference doesn't have a chance to use the draft to make up for it. Is that part of this equation for you?
1: You know, that's definitely part of it. Also part of it, there's so many variables in this. I know Cleveland preferred, if they were going to move Myles, is to do it you know, post June 1, so they could spread. You know, it really helps their cap situation in the immediate 2026 season by doing that. So that was a variable as well. But I think it was a complicated situation because having this blueprint, having this vision, let's try to trade for Myles. And even if Cleveland thought in the end, there's a possibility, right? This could be a win-win. Actually agreeing to the compensation is always the complicated part of the equation.

0: because you, like you said, you can really want something, but it might just be too expensive, right? We've all lived through that. We've all lived through that, probably buying real estate in Los Angeles.
1: which Miles is now going to do, although he spends a lot of time out here. Susie and I saw him at a UCLA women's hoops game, in the wintertime, and he spends a lot of time here. Now he's going to work here. Less need here on the Rich Eisen show. Last time we had you on.
0: It is a positive that is that his significant other.
1: That's correct. That's true too.
0: He's a Los Angeles resident and born here. So
1: this all works. It all works on all fronts. Last time you were on, we were talking about Mr. Grumpy, who wasn't grumpy at all yesterday in a press conference, and I know you like to keep the emotion out of things. Last at any point during this press conference yesterday, did you look to your left and see there's Myles Garrett being introduced with your head coach, Sean McVay, and think to yourself, how the hell did I pull this off? Did that happen at any point in time yesterday?
0: I can't say this. And maybe the press conference was a little anticlimactic in terms of it was finally here. I do think when this situation flipped from a possibility to, okay, there's a good chance we could pull this off. I think at that moment during the process where you go, wow, the opportunity to acquire the reigning defensive MVP and acquire him to be a teammate with the reigning, it's called MVP of the league.
1: Yes.
0: And then just the team that we have. And again, here's the deal. We're well aware of the window we're in with Matthew, with the team that we have. We have efficacy. There's evidence that we can contend. I always say this about evidence. Evidence is the past. The future is still the future. So we still Kara and I have talked about this. You'll appreciate this. Mm-hmm. Double on Tondre intended. We have miles to go before we do anything.
1: That was a dookie. That wasn't somebody from Auburn who came up with that. Let's be honest. Okay.
0: Oh, yeah. She refreshed it. Oh, yeah. There is a double entendre. I can't even pronounce it, probably.
1: Look at Kara rubbing off on you, Les. Fantastic. I do love seeing it. Thanks for the time. We'll chat again soon.
0: Enjoyed it. Appreciate it.
1: Right back at you. That's Les Snead, everybody, right here on the Rich Eisen Show.
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6: 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And the answer is an emphatic yes.
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1: 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Ian Fitzsimmons and Tanitra Batiste here with you tonight. And joining us on the show is John Kincaid, host of Kincaid and Solchunas, mornings on 97.5, The Fanatic in Philadelphia. And a big one went down today. John, what was the driving force behind A.J. Brown getting traded to New England?
2: Well, I think when somebody quits on you in the middle of games, it's best to get them playing in someone else's uniform. I think that's the best answer for you, is when somebody gives up on routes in numerous games throughout the course of the year, voices their displeasure on their Instagram like they're a 14-year-old girl, when the team is 4-0 in Tampa Bay, when the media hadn't even been let into the locker room yet. A.J. Brown orchestrated this exit. He got what he wanted. I hope he enjoys himself. And I am not going to play into any of the narratives that you're going to hear from many in the Philadelphia media.
3: What narrative are you thinking that we're going to hear from many in the Philadelphia media?
2: He was a great teammate, Ian. He was a great teammate. You're going to hear that all the time. You know what? He may be a great guy. He may be a nice person. And from the interactions that I ever had with him, I would say that would be my vote. Seemed like a really nice person. But I can tell you this, especially working in media, I have worked with some nice people that I like, but working with them was freaking exhausting. And A.J. Brown is one of those people. He sucks the air out of a room. He is an energy vampire. He's a guy who managed to take the Super Bowl champions, who were 4-0, and turn the entire storyline of the season into his disgruntlement, his desire to be traded, his desire for a new location. That's not a good teammate to me. That's not somebody who embodies team. That's somebody who embodies the disease of me. And I think that defines A.J. Brown and the end of his tenure in Philadelphia.
3: All right, Kincaid, get ready to go hit this one out of the ballpark, right?
1: Yeah.
3: Here comes the PP fastball. Right down Main Street, babe. Why does Jalen Hurts take so much of the heat then?
2: Because Jalen Hurts doesn't smile like A.J. Brown. Jalen Hurts is sort of a cyborg. Jalen Hurts was trained at the feet of Nick Saban, who, you know, the media is the enemy. The media is not your friend. The media is out to get you. And I think Jalen Hurts has done just a masterful job of handling the Philadelphia media since he's been here. But he does nothing to endear himself. He doesn't play the game. He doesn't feel the need to kiss anybody's backside. I admire the hell out of it. I think it's awesome. I think it's the guy that I want leading my program. I want a guy who doesn't care about pandering to some of the local reporters or pandering to guys in the beat to make sure that they like him, to make sure they, you know, they get a fist bump here and there. Jalen didn't care about any of that. Jalen's his own man. He goes about his own business. So he's never going to be as endeared to the fan base or to the local media. And there are too many in the local Philly media that fanboy, that have their favorites, that pick their favorites, that desire the, you know, and they love the approval. They love being close to an athlete or where they can fist bump an athlete. That's cool to them. It's a far different media, let's just say, than the media I grew up in. And maybe that's just the way things have changed nowadays.
1: So, John, is that the reason why the line, I guess the next headline, if you will, after A.J. Brown traded from the Eagles to the Patriots, the very next line is, and so now what is Jalen Hurts going to do without his security blanket? I mean, is that why so much of the energy has already gone back to, but what is Jalen Hurts going to do? Because he's going to now have to really prove that he's that elite of a quarterback without his top target.
2: Well, let's put it this way. The Philadelphia Eagles quarterback, when I was a child in grade school, it was Ron Jaworski. And Ron Jaworski was always the most vilified man in Philadelphia. He's a legend here now. I play his golf courses, and they're great. I mean, but Jaws was a legend in the town, but he was vilified when I was a kid. If I could tell you the nasty things my father would say about him on a Sunday afternoon, right after we got out of church. But, I mean, the Eagles quarterback is always going to be the most vilified guy in the city of Philadelphia. Always the most scrutinized, always the most under the microscope. It just comes with the position. In some cities, it's the mayor. In this city, we don't care enough about the politics and everything. We care more about the football. So it's sort of like being in Tuscaloosa or being in Athens, Georgia. You know, we care more about the football here. So the football coach, the quarterback, gets more scrutiny, and that's what you know, Jalen Hurts gets. You know, he gets a lot of it.
3: John Kincaid, 97.5 The Fanatic in Philadelphia, joining us here, reacting to what we all knew was going to happen. I expected to happen. A.J. Brown is now a Patriot. Trade done and no longer with the Eagles here with us on ESPN Radio. All right, so having said all of that, and Tanitra and I were talking about this during the break, and actually earlier on the show also, on air, Devontae Smith is a number one. He's been a number one in high school. He's been a number one at Alabama. He won a Heisman Trophy, a national title, Super Bowl champion. So what is this narrative that Devontae can't be a number one? Where's that coming from?
2: Well, the one thing is that it really isn't coming from the Eagles fan base, because the Eagles fan base loves him. I mean, Slim Reaper is very much beloved here, but he hasn't really gotten his shot to shine because he's another guy. Again, trained by Nick Saban. He's a guy who just comes to work, shuts his mouth, goes about his business. And by the way, on some of the biggest stages he's made, like the dagger in Super Bowl 59, some of the biggest plays he comes through. I have no doubt that he can be a huge, huge part of what Sean Mannion's going to do with this new-look offense. I just wonder how much in his career he has benefited from the defense being so concerned about the physicality and the attention that A.J. Brown constantly drew. So we'll see. It's going to be a challenge for Devontae Smith. But I'll tell you this, I'm not going to doubt Devontae Smith. I'm not going to doubt the work ethic. I'm not going to doubt the attitude. And I'm not going to doubt the toughness in him, because the man gets knocked down. I mean, he's like a, you know, one of those crash test dummies and gets up off the ground all the time. So I'm never going to doubt him.
1: Yeah, and you think about big moves being made to kind of set teams up to, or reset teams, and obviously the biggest move of the day, albeit A.J. Brown a big move, Myles Garrett a bigger move for the Rams, saying basically blank them picks, we're going after the Super Bowl in 2026. Do you look at this Eagles team and some of the moves that they've made in the offseason and kind of getting themselves reset for a Super Bowl run? Are they done making moves, do you think, John?
2: Well, they might not be done making small moves, like small moves at like roster cut downs and things like that during training camp. But if you're talking about big swings for the fences, I don't think so. I've known Les Snead, the general manager of the Rams, the FM picks guy, since he was an intern with the Falcons. I mean, he's one of my favorite people I've ever known in the NFL. But he's a madman. I mean, I never am inviting him to poker night. He's crazy. He's a lunatic. But you know what he does? He goes for it. He entertains a fan base. And by the way, for Los Angeles, that's perfect. Howie Roseman doesn't I don't think wants to build a franchise like that. He wants a franchise because he believes in Philadelphia that you can never do a rebuild. In L.A., Les Snead knew, going for the Super Bowl in 2020 when they won it, he knew he could push all his chips to the middle of the table, win a championship, you know, and then they could have a couple years grace period to sort of retool things and then get back at it. Howie Roseman has told us many times, you can't do a rebuild in Philadelphia. You have to sustain. There has to be some sort of long-term relevance and success. So unlike the Sixers, who were stupid enough to do that process, the Philadelphia Eagles believe in sustaining excellence and sustaining relevance. So they just want to keep those draft picks around, and they love getting draft picks in future drafts. And that's just what they do. And I'm anxious to see what they will do, with them. But it's not going to be wheeling and dealing, I do not believe. I think the roster's fairly set for this upcoming year. They got a lot of young guys to pay on the defensive side of the ball. And those draft picks, they're going to be to replenish that offensive line, which is going to need some help in the coming years.
1: appreciate your time. John Kincaid, host of Kincaid and Solchunas Mornings on 97.5 The Fanatic in Philadelphia. Appreciate you stopping by, Amber and Ian.
3: Anything else you want to
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3: though,
2: a little
3: John?
2: More enthusiastic next time, guys?
3: Anything else you want to vent about? I mean, you know.
2: I'm telling you.
3: Good?
2: Yeah, Young and the Restless has been a little crazy, but General Hospital's been good. So we're good.
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0: SportsCenter all night. The Hurricanes and Golden Knights battle in Game 3 of the Stanley Cup Final as this series shifts to Vegas.
1: William Karlsson breaking in. He shoots. Handout. It might have been stick check. Now a centering pass. Score!
0: We take you around a Saturday in Major League Baseball.
2: Morris the 1-0. And that is ripped. Deep to right field. And you can kiss it goodbye. Grand slam.
0: Inching closer to a championship.
3: Nobody wants to get ahead of themselves. And they all understand what's going on. But nobody's sitting here like, don't blow it, don't blow it, don't blow it. Like, nobody's feeling like that right now.
0: WNBA Commissioner's Cup action continues on the court.
4: Young, looking for Wilson again, decides to pull.
0: Plus, tickets are starting to be punched to Omaha.
2: And a breaking ball hammer deep right field. It is gone!
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6: And you thought it was a roller coaster Stanley Cup final through two games. Well, it was historically so, but wait till you get a hold of game three. But this was the first Stanley Cup final to begin with back-to-back multi-goal comeback wins by each team. Vegas took game one. Carolina took game two, setting up a pivotal game three with the series moving to Vegas. ESPN analyst Eric Johnson laid out the blueprint for each team.
7: Yeah, so if you hear John Tortorella, the Vegas Golden Knights coach, he always says advance the puck. And when you hear that as a player, that's just get the puck going quickly to your forwards. And if you saw the Stankoven goal last game in Carolina, Vegas has full possession behind the net. They don't advance the puck. They turn it over. The puck's in the back of the net. That swings the momentum all the way back in favor for Carolina. So Vegas needs to advance the puck, move it quickly, don't hang on to it, use their team speed, their advantage. And then Carolina, more of the same. They had two power play goals last game, won them the hockey game. Their power play stunk before that. They get two power play goals last game, wins them the hockey game. They need to keep playing with that house money on the power play, Carolina does, and that could help them win game three here in Vegas tonight.
6: What a wonderful table setter to what turned out to be an absolute epic in game three. But the first period had a different feel than the free-flowing style of the first two games in Raleigh. Not only did neither team score, but there was only a couple of shots on goal between the two clubs. So start of the second, and it didn't take long to hear that goal horn. However, the joy was short-lived. Mark Stone's goal for Vegas overturned because of an offside. Now, just a few minutes later, more premature celebration.
1: Michael rushes in, lands a check on Slavin. Bouncer comes in front. Stone shoots, save! Rebound, score! Looks to be a quick review.
8: After video review, there was goaltender on the play. No goalie interference.
1: So twice in 4 minutes, the Knights have had goals taken off the scoreboard.
6: How's that for a suspense? One offside, one goaltender interference. So what looked to be two goals ended up being no goals on Fox Sports 98.9. Clearly, though, the Golden Knights started to tilt the ice in their direction to begin the second, despite not getting the breakthrough. Big mistake, though, for Carolina midway through the period by having too many men on the ice. This time, Vegas made it count.
1: Carried behind by Jack Eichel. Eichel sends it in front. Score! Tomas Hertl! 10 seconds into the power play. And the Knights take a 1-0 lead. This one will count.
6: Yes. Three pucks into the net in the second at that point, but that was the only one that had counted. But in what proved to be a brutal 30 seconds of hockey for Carolina, here was the next sequence.
1: William Karlsson breaking in, he shoots, hand out, it might have been stick check. Now a centering pass, score! Off of a Carolina defenseman is Walker trying to play it away from his net mount, but he deflected it into his own goal, and Mitch Marner will get credit for the second Golden Knights goal.
6: just the beginning of the Mitch Marner show. Plenty more to come in just a second. But yeah, just to recap there, that penalty for too many men on the ice, the first Vegas goal and the second Vegas goal all came in a stretch of about 30 seconds. So for perspective, Vegas had two shots in the first period and already at that point, two goals in the second period. And the crowd energized. Constant roar, really stemming from the first of the disallowed goals. And it didn't take much longer to release the floodgates that had opened.
9: Drop pass, Nikishin shanks it. Another breakaway coming. It's Marner. Costas Bear hustling back. Marner shoots and scores!
6: So Mitch Marner, that was the natural hat trick in a Stanley Cup final. Just the second one. The other was Ted Lindsay of Detroit. You got to go back to game two of the 1955 Cup final against Montreal. So yeah, three goals. You heard two of them. Three goals by Mitch Marner on Fox Sports 98.9. And for Vegas as a team, four goals in a little over 6 minutes for the Golden Knights. A flurry of epic proportions and the party was on in a town that, you know, knows a thing or two about partying. Nothing left but to play out the string and get ready for game four, right? Up 4-0 in the third period. Well, we did mention that this has been the series of comebacks. But even with that in mind, who could have seen this sequence coming?
10: Now a chance out in front for Martinuk. He scores! Jordan Martinuk dragging the Canes into the fight. And then Smith goes after Martinuk after the goal. And now can Carolina get a little bit of magic here? As this is where Dahu out in front, and it trickles up the way, score! Taylor Hall! And here comes Carolina. They're not done yet. It's 4-2 here in Vegas. Now Carolina wins the offensive draw, and they score! Keandre Miller! And counts Jacob Slavin! Slavin hammers it home! It's a 4-3 game. Carolina, one away from coming all the way back.
6: 99.9 The Fan getting involved. So if you're just keeping up, that was three goals in 39 seconds for the Hurricanes. Turn the game from 4-0 to 4-3. The fastest three goals by one team in a Stanley Cup final in history. Teams that trail by four goals in a Stanley Cup final game in a third period, 0-108 all time. The Hurricanes had a golden chance to do the unthinkable against the Golden Knights when a delay of game penalty with just over 3 minutes left gave Carolina a power play. It led to more chaos.
10: Empty net for Carolina. 6-on-4 on the power play. Aho with room. Side of the net. Stall. Second chance. Wax at it. Still wax at it. They score. They score. They score. On the power play. Carolina has come all the way back. They've done the impossible. A four-goal comeback. And Carolina has tied this game at four. And it's going to be Andrei Svechnikov who gets the equalizer.
6: Absolutely insane. History made in each of the first three games of the Cup Final, but none more unlikely than Game 3 in Vegas. So it led to back-to-back games in overtime. This one tied up at four after a four-goal comeback in the third period by the Hurricanes. Carolina came in 6-0 in overtime in the playoffs, including taking Game 2. So as if this game just had a natural feel, the recipe for maximum drama. The first OT session wasn't enough. On to the second. And it's the second straight season where a Cup Final game went to the second OT, with Florida's Brad Marchand scoring the game winner last year. This year, the ending perhaps even more remarkable.
9: Out into the point, McNabb, link wide. Theodore shoots, wide rebound, he scores!
6: It's one of those magical moments in Stanley Cup final history, and like you usually see in overtime playoff hockey, it's a strange bounce. It's very rarely that clean goal that everybody kind of dreams of. This was just a shot that deflected off the backboard and ricocheted back and hit the goaltender in the stick, and then ricocheted into the net. Just one of those random bounces that goes Vegas's way, and that's how they survive after blowing a 4-0 lead in the third period. They get the overtime goal in the second OT and win it 5-4 to take a 2-1 lead in the Stanley Cup final. Mitch Marner was the go-to player, of course, in regulation. 3 goals, a natural hat trick, his 8th multi-point game this postseason. That is the most in Golden Knights playoff history, but it was Shea Theodore who scored the game winner, his 2nd career playoff overtime goal. He has 6 goals this postseason, 1 shy of tying his own franchise record for a single postseason. Let's get to Shea Theodore after the game with ABC's Emily Kaplan.
11: Shea, one of the most epic Stanley Cup final games we've ever seen. What are you going to remember about it?
12: I think they just let our foot off the gas. I think we have to be sharper in the third, but I like the resiliency out of our group. I like the way we started that second overtime, and I felt like we were playing more on our toes.
11: As that second overtime is going on, what's your inner dialogue?
12: Just keep it simple. They're flipping a lot of pucks. There's a lot of pucks kind of bouncing everywhere, so just trying to simplify it.
11: You guys were up 4-0 in the third period. What did you learn about the way that you let them come back in?
12: Yeah, that can't happen again.
11: What happened?
12: Yeah, just some bounces. I think defensively we have to be sharper. I can't fire that puck out of play with 3 minutes left. That's on me. And I was fortunate to get a bounce there in overtime.
11: I just saw your wife take your kid home. Do you blame them?
12: No, he must have been a tired boy for sure.
11: And these 2 off days before the next game, how is that going to hit after a game like this?
12: Good. We need some rest in our group. I thought, I don't know. I'm just ready to go home.
11: Okay. Well, I'll let you go home. Congratulations, Shea.
12: Thank you.
6: St. Theodore, game-winning goal, 2nd overtime, Vegas wins 5-4. 5th time in the last 45 years, the first 3 games of a Stanley Cup final have been decided by 1 goal. Vegas leads the series, 2-1, game 4, Tuesday in Las Vegas, 8 Eastern on ABC. SportsCenter All Night, Chris Lewis here on ESPN Radio. The MLB game of the day was on ESPN Radio between the Giants and Cubs. San Francisco, they took Friday's game by a lopsided margin of 18-3. It's 7 home runs in the game, their most homers in a game at Wrigley Field in franchise history. Well, Saturday's game was much closer. In fact, as close as it can get.
9: 2-2 pitch. Swing and a ground ball right side. Into right field. It's a base hit. Swanson held up at third. It's bobbled in right. He comes in to score. And the Cubs win. Celebrate with Michael Busch. He throws his batting helmet into right field. Final score, Cubs 3, Giants 2, and it's a rubber match tomorrow night on Sunday Night Baseball.
6: Mike Cousins on ESPN Radio. Busch the hero, and he chatted with Marquee Sports Network after.
11: At what point did you realize that ball got through and Dansby was going to score?
13: When it kicked off, I knew. When I tried to get him over, I thought I did that job and then got it through.
11: Him when he's in the mode he is right now.
13: Yeah, it's incredible. Obviously, he gets all this stuff for being one of the best defenders in the league, but I think people, none of us forget, but he had 31 home runs and was a big part of a success last year. And what an amazing game. That's hard to do, to put together 5-6 quality at-bats, 2 home runs. That was an incredible game by him, for sure.
6: Tune in to baseball action tonight. Cubs host the Giants. 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
14: Ohtani drills one toward left field. This one is out of here. An opposite field missile from Ohtani. The Dodgers' 2nd 2-run home run of the first inning. 3-1.
6: Way to do it to your former team on AM 570 LA Sports. Dodgers hang on. They beat the Angels 9-2. Coming up next, a former Spurs champ has the answer for the current day version of the Spurs. 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
20: Sunday brings a 30% chance of showers and thunderstorms, mainly after 3 p.m. Partly sunny with a high near 86. Sunday night, a 40% chance of storms, low around 71. Monday, an 80% chance of rain and thunderstorms, high near 83. For more information, visit myradiolink.com.

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1: 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The Spurs find themselves in a brutal position. Just the third team in finals history to drop the first two games of the series at home. And neither the 1993 Suns or the 95 Magic mounted the comeback. So it's up to San Antonio to do the unprecedented. And a former Spur with title experience, Antonio Daniels, he joined Hammer and Emmett on ESPN Radio and gave his diagnosis on what's been holding them back.
2: I'm done with the Lou Cornette minutes. I'm done with the Lou Cornette minutes. And this has nothing to do with this series. It's not just about this series. If you look at Lou Cornette's minutes, or I'll call them like we did with the Denver Nuggets, non-Wembanyama minutes,
3: yeah.
2: Oh my gosh, it's been a killer. It has been a killer. So I do believe that Victor Wembanyama's fatigued. I do. And people can say, you know what, he's 22 years old. You get tired at 22 as well.
1: Well, Cornette was a -7 and a 1-point loss in Game 2, to Daniels' point. However, many teams, whenever their superstar comes out of the game, it's a struggle to keep the team afloat. Victor Wembanyama, he played 40 minutes in Game 2. Cornette, he played the remaining 8. Wemby, though, has only averaged 29 minutes per game in the regular season. So it's unlikely elevating his minutes beyond 40 is a viable option. So what about other adjustments?
2: What are the adjustments that I would make if I was Mitch Johnson? And Mitch Johnson knows far more than I do about his team. But the Lou Cornette minutes, when you look at them from series to series, have all been in the negative. And I'm not talking about, you know, just in a negative, -2, -3. I'm talking about -40, -50. And you can't continue to have that. So I'm looking at something along the lines of putting Keldon Johnson at the 5 and Harrison Barnes at the 4, and also trying to match their 5 out with my own 5 out.
1: So creativity with the lineup choices. But no matter what adjustments teams have made against the Knicks have had an answer. Their recognition of what their opponents are trying to do and their ability to have an immediate counter has been extremely impressive for 13 straight games. It's a stark difference from what we've seen in the previous couple of seasons in the playoffs. And the difference stems from the head coach.
2: Think of who they were, not just with Tom Thibodeau, but also throughout the course of the regular season. They were iso-centric, Jalen Brunson-centric offense. It was all about Jalen Brunson going one-on-one and scoring, Karl-Anthony Towns just standing in the corner. And what people forget about Mike Brown is he was an assistant coach for championships under Steve Kerr in Golden State. You know what they have in Golden State? They have Draymond Green. They use Draymond Green as a hub. You know what they have in Golden State? They have Steph Curry, who has great gravity off the ball. So what he's done in a different sense is he has used Karl-Anthony Towns like Draymond Green, and he has used Jalen Brunson like Steph Curry.
1: More creativity. That's the name of the game when you get to this level in the final stage. The NBA Finals are on ESPN Radio. Catch Game 3. Knicks host the Spurs. 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Chris Lewis here on ESPN Radio. Let's go to Major League Baseball, where the Mariners blank the Tigers.
4: Top of the third, 1-0 Mariners looking for more. The pitch. Swung on, line drive, right field line. It's down. It's going towards the wall. Julio races around third. He scores. Ball picked up by Perez. Naylor's being waved. Here comes the cutoff throw home on a hop. Naylor slides. He is safe. Fingertips on home plate. Naylor is safe. The Mariners have 2 runs. Randy Arozarena, a 2-run double, and the Mariners lead 3-0 over the Tigers.
1: That on Seattle Sports, 7:10 a.m., and Seattle wins 4-0 in a game in which they shut out their opponent for the third time this season. Tigers had just 2 hits, which match a season low. Let's get to a couple of teams that doubled up their opponents, and we start with the Atlanta Braves dominating the Pirates.
5: 1-0 to Dominic, and he sends it deep down the left field line, slicing to the corner at the foul pole. Home run! It's out of here! Dominic cranks up the power here in the bottom of the 5th inning as he just sneaks it inside the foul pole.
3: 680 The Fan, Braves 6, Pirates 3. The Braves have won a series for the 18th time this season. That is the most in Major League Baseball. If you like 6-3 scores, let's try one in Philadelphia, but they fall to the White Sox.
6: The payoff on the ground, fair into the corner and right. Peters drives in Montgomery. Tristan on his way to second. He's going to stop there with a double. It's 4-0. What an at-bat by Peters.
3: ESPN 1000, those four runs all in the first inning as the White Sox double the Phillies 6-3. Let's go to close games. One run tallies, and that's the Cardinals edging past the Reds.
7: Next pitch to Nupar is hit hard into right center field. That ball is smoked. It's back, and it's gone! Deep fly, Lars Nupar gives the Cardinals a lead in the bottom of the eighth inning. And this crowd is going crazy.
3: Cardinals Radio Network, quite the comeback. 6-5 winners. The Reds have lost three straight. We move to another one-run game where the Royals squeak past the Twins.
8: Here's the pitch. Laced toward shortstop, just over Arcia's glove into left of base hit. Rojas rounds third. Here's the throw home. Not in time. Rojas slides in feet first safely. Bobby Witt Jr. gives the Royals the lead. Royals 3, Twins 2 in the top of the ninth inning.
3: The excitement with the go-ahead hit in the ninth inning on 96.5 The Fan. Royals 3, Twins 2. And keeping the theme, one-run contest, two Florida teams head-to-head. Marlins one better than the Rays.
8: And we're scoreless. Xavier Sinoha smokes a ball. High in the air, out to left. Palacios is back at the wall, and it's gone! Fish on the board first in the bottom of the fifth. It's 1-0 Marlins.
3: 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And the Rays are just 1-4 in their last five games, 3-9 since May 24th. If you remember back at that point, Tampa, they were 34-15. Coming up next, the wildness in a Stanley Cup final. 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
1: Troy makes school history by securing berth in the College World Series. Liberty and Stewie complete the comeback on Clark and the Fever. Absolute insanity in Game 3 of the Stanley Cup Final.
2: Out into the point, McNabb, rings wide, Theodore shoots, wide rebound, he scores!
1: Fox Sports 98.9. So it would be just one thing if this was a double overtime winner at a Stanley Cup final, but this game had so much more. Second period, they had two disallowed goals by Vegas and then four goals in a stretch of just over 6 minutes, a 4-0 lead into the third period, and then a 3 goals in 39-second span by Carolina to get right back in it. A game-tying goal on a power play. They pulled their goalie 6-on-4. That one tied it up at 4. Then you get it to overtime. Then you get it to the second overtime. Just a roller coaster game, but the Golden Knights win it 5-4, and they lead the series 2-1. Oh, yeah. Did I mention that Mitch Marner had a natural hat trick in the second period? The fastest 3 goals by one player in a Stanley Cup final? Just craziness wherever you look. And Mitch Marner joined SVP Scott Manpelt after the game.
3: Congratulations on what was an incredible game. I don't know if you heard Osh and I talking at all about it, but I mean, you're up 4-0. You got a penalty shot. It looks like you guys are going to cruise into the night, man. What was required of your group to get to the other side on the right side for you?
4: Yeah, well, I mean, obviously, you know, stuff happens through a playoffs. It's obviously not how we envisioned that or how we wanted that to go, but stuff happens, man. It's a roller coaster ride. There's ups and downs. You know, I thought we did a really good job just coming in after that third and just deep breath, relaxing and saying, hey, boys, we're fine here, man. You know, we just, I don't even know if we took the foot off the gas. We just, they had made a couple good plays that went in, but they were just happy that we stayed resilient. We kept fighting through, and we got the job done.
5: Mitchie, it's Osh. Hell of a game, man. I want to go back to the penalty shot. What did you see coming in there? Obviously, that's one of my favorite situations to be in. Yeah. Looked like Buster played pretty well.
4: Yeah. Honestly, I wasn't really paying attention when I got on the ice there, and I didn't realize they had a goalie change. And then, I maybe got to do a better job of knowing Bussy's an offhanded goalie. But I just tried to go in, and, I was pretty gassed just after that PK shift and that whole kind of rush chance. And just tried to make a quick kind of fake, quick move to the backhand. Would have liked

0: Conversations that go on in the room when exhaustion sets in, you guys have given everything you've got, and you know that the next goal might go a long way in deciding who ultimately has their name on the cup at the end of this thing.
1: Like I said, we just wanted to keep playing the same game that we were. I thought we had a really good game. You know, like I said, those four goals happened quickly in a way. Those three happened quickly, and then obviously the fourth one late. And I thought we just did a really good job of resetting, like I said, going into overtime. I liked how we were playing very physical up ice. We were doing a lot of good things, picking off pucks, getting around the net. So I thought we just wanted to keep continuing that. I thought we did a good job continuing the first overtime and going into the second as well. And, yeah, it was great to get rewarded for it.
0: Shea told Emily Kaplan, "I just want to go home." I'm sure you share that sentiment. What kind of gas tank level are we talking about right now? Right now, at this moment.
1: I don't know. I feel pretty good, to be honest. I don't know. You know, you train for these things. You want to make sure your body's well trained to go late into games and you know, overtimes, and sometimes that happens in these games. So you know, just try to keep hydrating yourself, try to keep doing things to keep yourself hydrated, breathing well, not cramping. And you know, I'll give a lot of credit to our team in there. They got a lot of stuff out there making sure we're staying well hydrated, doing the right things, and you know, just easy to make us just go out there and play hockey.
0: Hydration is very key in Vegas, as many of us know. When Torts sends you on your way at the end of the night, what's the overriding sentiment after you guys do have a lead? It gets away from you, but in the end, you guys win. What's the message to the group?
1: Like I said, not overly happy in the moment of what happened in that third, but at the same time, you know, we got the win. That's what matters the most. Enjoy it for the night. I don't know what we have tomorrow. I'm assuming a day off after that. But, you know, just take care of yourself and be ready to go for game four.
2: Mitch Marner, and then his hat trick after the game with Scott Van Pelt and TJ Oshie, the analyst, as the Golden Knights in two OTs beat the Hurricanes 5-4, take a 2-1 lead in the series. Wild game. We need to get some reaction from our analysts. First, TJ Oshie on just the overall takeaway from watching a game like that.
3: I've never seen anything like that. Not in hockey, no. To be up 4-0 and then not very long after be tied 4-4. I can't imagine the emotions that are going through in the locker room for Vegas there.
2: A crazy roller coaster ride is the best way to phrase it. And Eric Johnson, ESPN's NHL analyst, says really give the credit to the team that won.
4: Carolina had the Vegas flu, and then they gave Vegas the Vegas flu. I mean, they basically threw up on themselves before squandering that lead. I've never seen anything like it, but give them a ton of credit. They stuck with it. And remember, they had two goals go off Carolina Hurricane players. One off Sean Walker's stick, one off Bussey's foot. And they had two taken off the board, one with a coach's challenge for goal interference, another for offside. So they put up 7 and had 2 off the board. So give Vegas credit for sticking with it. You have to have a short memory in the Stanley Cup playoffs. Exactly what they did. They find a way to win, and they get a 2-1 series lead.
2: So 3 games in the Cup Final, 3 bangers, 3 classics, 3 excellent games, not to mention some two good NBA Finals games at this point. We are rolling with championship sporting events here in June. Game 4 of the series is Tuesday in Las Vegas, 8 Eastern on ABC. Team that has won the finals somewhat recently, the New York Liberty. They were hosting the Indiana Fever and Caitlin Clark playing a game in New York, which is right now the mecca of basketball, whether you're talking men's or women's. Well, the Liberty completed the comeback on the Fever.
5: Two teams known for high-powered offenses here in a defensive struggle. Astier going at Caitlin with 5 fouls. Euros around her. The native of France makes it 72-68. Biggest deficit tonight for the Fever on the road.
6: Yep.
2: John Nolan of Fever Radio on the call with the Liberty completing the comeback. They were down as many as 12 points. They win 83-75. Largest comeback win this season and their 43rd double-digit comeback win since 2014. Now, Brianna Stewart in the game had 30 points. She was 18 of 21 from the free throw line. So that was a big factor in the game. Despite not shooting well from 3 as a team, Liberty was just 2 for 18 from distance. Go to the games that were on ABC, and good matchups on paper. Aces, Valkyries meeting again. These teams have played a couple of good close contests.

0: best already this season. This time, the Aces were the ones that pulled through.
1: Young looking for Wilson again, decides to pull.
0: That on ABC, Aces 84, Valkyrie 79, the final. It was the first home win of the year for the Aces. That's hard to believe. Asa Wilson, 28 points, 14 rebounds. But it was Jackie Young who had 22 in the second half, including that big bucket in an interview with Holly Rowe.
2: Well, Jackie, the first home win of the season, and you were clutch in the fourth quarter. How did you find your best game after twisting your ankle and fighting through some adversity today?
3: Yeah, I think just trying to stay locked in on defensive end and then just being aggressive on offense. Definitely like a quiet first half, but I think just staying ready. I know my teams are going to get me the ball, and, you know, we play the right way. So just staying patient throughout the game and just making the right reads.
2: You had a really crucial three down the stretch to put your team up. That ended up being a real game winner. Tell me what you saw on that play and how were you able to get that done?
3: I came off. I knew they were switching, and then just being patient, you know, and just getting to my spot. I mean, I hit a few earlier in the game, and so it was just on me to make the right read, and I had a little bit of space, so I just took a shot.
2: All right. Well, thank you so much. What's it like walking off the court for the first time as a winner here at home?
3: Yeah, it feels good. You know, it's always important to protect home court.
2: Thanks, Jackie. Yeah.
0: Jackie Young after the win for the Aces, 84-79 over the Valkyries. Game one of the ABC doubleheader was in Minnesota, Lynx hosting the Storm. And after having a slow start to the game, Minnesota, who's been playing great this season, really took it to the Storm in the second half.
4: 17 points, 5 rebounds, 5 assists. Here's McBride. She got it on a 3. Ends the little 6-0 run from Seattle.
0: McBride, the sharpshooter, as the Lynx win 88-66, their seventh straight win. Olivia Miles, the rookie, continues to be a star, 19 points, 6 boards, 6 assists. Natasha Howard, former Fever, and also a former member of the Storm, won a championship there. 27 points, 5 rebounds. She was 12 of 16 in the game, and she talked to Angel Gray after the win.
5: Well, first of all, 7 straight wins. I do have to address what happened at halftime because Courtney Williams said there was going to be a message for you guys, the number one team. What was the message? How was that translated in the second half?
6: Our defense. We came out sluggish in the first half. We picked it up. We already know how the game was going to come. We just picked it up in the second half because we want to hear Coach Mouth.
5: You have are averaging 66% from the field from her assists. It's the highest in the league. When it comes to the rookie and the vet, what is that connection like? What are you seeing from your rookie?
6: I'm seeing everything. She like she sees the game very clear, and she plays like she's a vet herself. That's the thing, and like I love it. I love what she brings to the table to help everybody out on the floor.
5: Thank you, Olivia. I wanted to ask you, are you having fun with it? Yes, no?
3: Oh my God, so much fun.
0: No doubt. Why wouldn't you be having fun when you're winning like that? Howard on ABC after the win, 88-66. Other score in the WNBA, Dream toppled the Mystics, 109-77. SportsCenter All Night, Chris Lewis here on ESPN Radio. New York Knicks, they're 2 wins away from achieving the longest gap between championships in NBA history. 53-year gap would eclipse the 50-year gap of the Bucks. They tallied by winning it in 2021. New York, third team in NBA history to win games 1 and 2 of the finals on the road. 95 Rockets, 93 Bulls also did it en route to winning it all. Chris Garland of ESPN New York 880 joined Hammer and Emmett on what it's like around Knicks fans.
7: I don't know that I would say that they're on the edge of their seat nervous like that somebody's about to pull the chair out from under them. Mm-hmm. I don't think that's the feeling right now through the postseason. It has been an outward confidence in what's going on. Now, nobody wants to get ahead of themselves, and they all understand what's going on, but nobody's sitting here like, don't blow it, don't blow it, don't blow it. Mm-hmm. Like, nobody's feeling like that right now. I don't think they are. I think there's more of an anticipation of what this is and an excitement and almost not really understanding how to feel having not been this close in a long, long time.
0: Yeah, it's hard to process if you're a Knicks fan. You're just not used to this. The finals have been dramatic in the NBA. Few things in sports, though, match the drama of June college baseball. Super regional stage. and a handful of teams have scanned their ticket to the College World Series in Omaha. We start with the Auburn Super Regional, where Ole Miss won an SEC Super Regional against Auburn.
4: And a breaking ball hammered deep right field. It is gone! Go ahead, two-run home run, Will Furness.
0: On ESPN, so Ole Miss advances by winning game two over Auburn 5-3. And if you're looking for a Cinderella story in Omaha, why not Troy? And Troy gets past Little Rock to go to Omaha.
4: Ground ball could do it. To second for one. To first. Double play! Look out, Omaha. Here comes Troy. And for the first time, the Trojans of Troy are going to Omaha and the Men's College World Series.
0: And the other team that secured their spot to Omaha, West Virginia. They beat Cal Poly 17-1. Coming up next, the most upset-filled French Open has reached the final day. This is SportsCenter All Night on ESPN Radio.
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1: A 19-year-old is taking the title at Roland Garros. Russian Mira Andreeva ended the magic carpet run of Polish qualifier Maja Swolenska with a straight sets victory in the French Open final. Andreeva became the youngest player to win a women's singles title since Monica Seles did it. She was 18 when she landed the third straight of her French Open runs in 1992. Here's Andreeva after.
2: Well, I'll be honest, I've done a lot of visualizations before, not just this tournament, but just, you know, I've had dreams, I've had a lot of thoughts on how it's going to happen, if it's going to happen, when it's going to happen, where. So it's kind of, I would say that the feeling in real life is so much better, obviously, than in your dreams. And yeah, it just feels amazing looking at this trophy and, you know, realizing that this is actually true and I can call myself a Grand Slam champion, I guess.
1: Andreeva defeated Swolenska, who was attempting to become the first qualifier to capture the Roland Garros title. Still a memorable run.
2: Definitely unforgettable 3 weeks for me. Yeah, such a great time. I'll never forget these 3 weeks for sure. Yeah, definitely a very challenging one today. Mira was a much better player today and she deserved to win. But definitely I'm proud of my effort. I obviously gave my all. Yeah, and I think I can be proud of myself too.
1: Swolenska, while she didn't win this title, her rankings points will jump. She'll jump nearly 100 spots up to number 21 as a result of her run. And get this, her career prize money heading into Roland Garros was $864,000. She tripled that by reaching the final and earning close to $1.6 million. On the men's side, Alexander Zverev plays Flavio Caboli in the men's final to complete one of the craziest Grand Slams in recent memory. It was Zverev who passed Jakub Menšík in four sets to win the Roland Garros semis on Friday.
3: I mean, it's not been like that long. It was last year, so it's not like a very, very long period of time. And throughout most of the time, I was either number two or number three in the world. So I do feel like I can get back to those stages, and I do feel like I will get back to the stages throughout the entire period. You know, I didn't play well last year. I was not playing the best tennis last year, but I felt like I was going to find it again. And, yeah, of course, I'm happy to be back at the stage.
1: His opponent, Caboli, he advanced when Matteo Arnaldi withdrew before their head-to-head match in the semis due to a virus. Here's Marty Hossberger with today's Top Sound.
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0: Number five.
5: Chris, on a night of crazy hockey, we start on the diamond. Houston's Jordan Alvarez smacks his 22nd homer of the year, a doozy in the Astros' pummeling of the A's on KBME 790 AM.
6: Morris the 1-0. And that is ripped into right field.
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8: 2-2 pitch. Swinging a ground ball right side. Into right field. It's a base hit. Swanson held up at third. It's bobbled in right. He comes in to score. And the Cubs win. Pete Crow Armstrong, the first out of the third base dugout to celebrate with Michael Busch. He throws his batting helmet into right field. Final score. Giants 2, and it's a rubber match tomorrow night on Sunday Night Baseball.
0: Number 3.
5: The Golden Knights' Mitch Marner with a historically quick hat trick in the Stanley Cup Final on Fox Sports 98.9.
8: Drop pass to Keyshawn Jensen. Another breakaway coming. It's Marner. Gostis Bear hustling back. Marner shoots and scores!
5: Carol. Carolina's Andrei Svechnikov with a most improbable goal in Vegas. Game 3 of the Stanley Cup Final on 99.9 The Fan.
9: Empty net for Carolina. 6-on-4 on the power play. Aho with room. Side of the net. Skull. Second chance. Wax at it. Still Wax at it. They score! They score! They score! On the power play! Carolina has come all the way back! They've done the impossible! A 4-goal comeback! And Carolina has tied this game at 4! And it's going to be Andrei Svechnikov who gets the equalizer!
0: Number 1.
5: 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The final call courtesy of Fox Sports 98.9.
8: Out into the point, McNabb. Wins wide. Theodore shoots. Wide rebound. He scores!
1: A great call to round it out. A great NHL Stanley Cup final game. Indiana Governor Mike Brown will be on Best Week Ever with Peter Burns and Courtney Cronin Sunday, 8 a.m. to discuss the latest on the Bears' intention to move to Hammond, Indiana. Not the only big guest. Mornings on ESPN Radio. SEC Commissioner Greg Sankey joined Marty and McGee and talked about what is the biggest threat.
10: I think inaction is a significant threat. And what I've observed is there are a lot of voices, a lot of points of input. There's so much now being built into a 111-page Senate bill that has to be done properly, that it does create the risk of inaction because there's so much that's presented.
1: Coming up next, a Stanley Cup final wild roller coaster ride. 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
1: Coming up on SportsCenter All Night. The Hurricanes and Golden Knights battle in Game 3 of the Stanley Cup Final as this series shifts to Vegas.
2: William Karlsson breaking in. He shoots. Hand out. It might have been stick check. Now a centering pass. Score!
1: We take you around a Saturday in Major League Baseball.
3: Morris the 1-0. And that is ripped. It's a right field. And you can kiss it goodbye. Grand slam.
1: Inching closer to a championship.
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8: And you thought it was a roller coaster Stanley Cup final through two games. Well, it was historically so, but wait till you get a hold of Game 3. But this was the first Stanley Cup final to begin with back-to-back multi-goal comeback wins by each team. Vegas took Game 1, Carolina took Game 2, setting up a pivotal Game 3 with the series moving to Vegas. ESPN analyst Eric Johnson laid out the blueprint for each team.
9: Yeah, so if you hear John Tortorella, the Vegas Golden Knights coach, he always says advance the puck. And when you hear that as a player, that's just get the puck going quickly to your forwards. And if you saw the Stankoven goal last game in Carolina, Vegas has full possession behind the net. They don't advance the puck. They turn it over. The puck's in the back of the net. That swings the momentum all the way back in favor for Carolina. So Vegas needs to advance the puck, move it quickly, don't hang on to it, use their team speed, their advantage. And then Carolina, more of the same. They had two power play goals last game, won them the hockey game. Their power play stunk before that. They get two power play goals last game, wins them the hockey game. They need to keep playing with that house money on the power play, Carolina does, and that could help them win Game 3 here in Vegas tonight.
8: What a wonderful table setter to what turned out to be an absolute epic in Game 3. But the first period had a different feel than the free-flowing style of the first two games in Raleigh. Not only did neither team score, but there was only a couple of shots on goal between the two clubs. So start of the second, and it didn't take long to hear that goal horn. However, the joy was short-lived. Mark Stone's goal for Vegas overturned because of an offside. Now, just a few minutes later, more premature celebration.
2: Michael rushes in, lands a check on Slavin. Bouncer comes in front. Stone shoots, save. Rebound, score! To be a quick review.
10: After video review, there was goaltender on the play. No goalie interference.
2: So twice in 4 minutes, the Knights have had goals taken off the scoreboard.
8: How's that for a suspense? One offside, one goaltender interference. So what looked to be two goals ended up being no goals on Fox Sports 98.9. Clearly, though, the Golden Knights started to tilt the ice in their direction to begin the second, despite not getting the breakthrough. Big mistake, though, for Carolina midway through the period by having too many men on the ice. This time, Vegas made it count.
2: Carried behind by Jack Eichel. Eichel sends it in front. Score! Tomas Hurdle! 10 seconds into the power play. And the Knights take a 1-0 lead. This one will count.
8: Yes. Three pucks into the net in the second at that point, but that was the only one that had counted. But in what proved to be a brutal 30 seconds of hockey for Carolina, here was the next sequence.
2: William Karlsson breaking in. He shoots. Hand out. It might have been stick check. Now a centering pass. Score! Off of a Carolina defenseman. It was Walker trying to play it away from his net.
8: just the beginning of the Mitch Marner show. Plenty more to come in just a second. But yeah, just to recap there, that penalty for too many men on the ice, the first Vegas goal and the second Vegas goal all came in a stretch of about 30 seconds. So for perspective, Vegas had two shots in the first period and already at that point, two goals in the second period. And the crowd energized. Constant roar, really stemming from the first of the disallowed goals. And it didn't take much longer to release the floodgates that had opened.
2: Drop pass, Nikishin shanks it. Another breakaway coming. It's Marner. Kostas Bear hustling back. Marner shoots and scores!
8: So Mitch Marner, that was the natural hat trick in a Stanley Cup final. Just the second one. The other was Ted Lindsay of Detroit. You got to go back to game two of the 1955 Cup final against Montreal. So yeah, three goals. You heard two of them. Three goals by Mitch Marner on Fox Sports 98.9. And for Vegas as a team, four goals in a little over 6 minutes for the Golden Knights. A flurry of epic proportions and the party was on in a town that, you know, knows a thing or two about partying. Nothing left but to play out the string and get ready for game four, right? Up 4-0 in the third period. Well, we did mention that this has been the series of comebacks. But even with that in mind, who could have seen this sequence coming?
11: Now a chance out in front for Martinuk. He scores! Jordan Martinuk dragging the Canes into the fight, and then Cole Smith goes after Martinuk after the goal. And now can Carolina get a little bit of magic here? As this is where Dahu out in front, and it trickles up, but they score! Taylor Hall! And here comes Carolina. They're not done yet. It's 4-2 here in Vegas. Now Carolina wins the offensive draw, and they score! DeAndre Miller! And counts Jacob Slavin! Slavin hammers it home, and it's a 4-3 game! Carolina, one away from coming all the way back!
8: 99.9 The Fan getting involved. So if you're just keeping up, that was three goals in 39 seconds for the Hurricanes. Turn the game from 4-0 to 4-3. The fastest three goals by one team in a Stanley Cup final in history. Teams that trail by four goals in a Stanley Cup final game in the third period, 0-108 all time. The Hurricanes had a golden chance to do the unthinkable against the Golden Knights when a delay of game penalty with just over 3 minutes left gave Carolina a power play. It led to more chaos.
11: Empty net for Carolina. 6-on-4 on the power play. Aho with room. Side of the net. Stall. Second chance. Wax headed. Still wax headed. They score! They score! They score! On the power play! Carolina has come all the way back! They've done the impossible! A four-goal comeback! And Carolina has tied this game at four! And it's gonna be Andrei Svechnikov who gets the equalizer!
8: Absolutely insane. History made in each of the first three games of the Cup Final, but none more unlikely than Game 3 in Vegas. So it led to back-to-back games in overtime. This one tied up at four after a four-goal comeback in the third period by the Hurricanes. Carolina came in 6-0 in overtime in the playoffs, including taking Game 2. So as if this game just had a natural feel, the recipe for maximum drama. The first OT session wasn't enough. On to the second. And it's the second straight season where a Cup Final game went to the second OT, with Florida's Brad Marchand scoring the game winner last year. This year, the ending perhaps even more remarkable.
2: Out into the point, McNabb rings wide. Fedor shoots. Wide rebound. He scores!
8: It's one of those magical moments in Stanley Cup final history, and like you usually see in overtime playoff hockey, it's a strange bounce. It's very rarely that clean goal that everybody kind of dreams of. This was just a shot that deflected off the backboard and ricocheted back and hit the goaltender in the stick, and then ricocheted, or in the skate rather, and ricocheted into the net. Just one of those random bounces that goes Vegas's way, and that's how they survive after blowing a 4-0 lead in the third period. They get the overtime goal in the second OT and win it 5-4 to take a 2-1 lead in the Stanley Cup final. Mitch Marner was the go-to player, of course, in regulation. 3 goals, a natural hat trick, his 8th multi-point game this postseason. That is the most in Golden Knights playoff history, but it was Shea Theodore who scored the game winner, his 2nd career playoff overtime goal. He has 6 goals this postseason. Season, one shy of tying his own franchise record for a single postseason. Let's get to Shea Theodore after the game with ABC's Emily Kaplan.
12: Okay, one of the most epic Stanley Cup final games we've ever seen. What are you going to remember about it?
13: I think we just let our foot off the gas. I think we have to be sharper in the third, but I like the resiliency out of our group. I like the way we started that second overtime, and I felt like we were playing more on our toes.
12: As that second overtime's going on, what's your inner dialogue?
13: Just keep it simple. They're flipping a lot of pucks. There's a lot of pucks kind of bouncing everywhere, so just trying to simplify it.
12: You guys were up 4-0 in the third period. What did you learn about the way that you let them come back in?
13: Yeah, that can't happen again.
12: What happened?
13: Just some bounces. I think defensively we have to be sharper. I can't fire that puck out of play with 3 minutes left. That's on me. And I was fortunate to get a bounce there in overtime.
12: I just saw your wife take your kid home. Do you blame them?
13: No, he must have been a tired boy for sure.
12: And these 2 off days before the next game, how is that going to hit after a game like this?
13: Good. We need some rest in our group. I'm just ready to go home.
12: Okay. Well, I'll let you go home. Congratulations, Shea.
13: Thank you.
8: Shea Theodore, game-winning goal, 2nd overtime, Vegas wins 5-4. 5th time in the last 45 years, the first 3 games of a Stanley Cup final have been decided by 1 goal. Vegas leads the series, 2-1, game 4 Tuesday in Las Vegas, 8 Eastern on ABC. SportsCenter All Night, Chris Lewis here on ESPN Radio. The MLB game of the day was on ESPN Radio between the Giants and Cubs. San Francisco, they took Friday's game by a lopsided margin of 18-3. It's 7 home runs in the game, their most homers in a game at Wrigley Field in franchise history. Well, Saturday's game was much closer. In fact, as close as it can get.
14: 2-2 pitch. Swinging a ground ball right side. Into right field, it's a base hit. Swanson held up at third. It's bobbled in right. He comes in to score. And the Cubs win. Celebrate with Michael Busch. He throws his batting helmet into right field. Final score, Cubs 3, Giants 2, and it's a rubber match tomorrow night on Sunday Night Baseball.
8: Mike Cousins on ESPN Radio. Busch the hero, and he chatted with Marquee Sports Network after.
12: At what point did you realize that ball got through and Dansby was going to score?
15: When it kicked off, I knew. I wanted to try to get him over. I thought I did that job, and then got it through. He was being held up, and then I saw the ball get kicked away. So great move by Dansby.
12: But back to Pete Crow Armstrong. What's it like to watch him when he's in the Modias right now?
15: Yeah, it's incredible. Obviously, he gets all this stuff for being one of the best defenders in the league. But I think people, none of us forget, but he had 31 home runs and was a big part of a success last year. And what an amazing game. That's hard to do, to put together 5-6 quality at bats, 2 home runs. That was an incredible game by him, for sure.
8: Tune in to baseball action tonight. Cubs host the Giants. 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
16: Ohtani drills one toward left field. This one is out of here. An opposite field missile from Ohtani. The Dodgers' 2nd 2-run home run of the first inning. 7-1.
8: Way to do it to your former team on AM 570 LA Sports. Dodgers hang on. They beat the Angels 9-2. Coming up next, a former Spurs champ has the answer for the current day version of the Spurs. 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
21: A 30% chance of showers and thunderstorms today, mainly after 3 p.m. Partly sunny with a high near 86. Tonight, a 40% chance of storms after midnight. Monday, showers and thunderstorms, likely with a high near 83 and an 80% chance of rain. For the latest news and updates, go to myradiolink.com.

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1: 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The Spurs find themselves in a brutal position. Just the third team in finals history to drop the first two games of the series at home. And neither the 1993 Suns or the 95 Magic mounted the comeback. So it's up to San Antonio to do the unprecedented. And a former Spur with title experience, Antonio Daniels, he joined Hammer and Emmett on ESPN Radio and gave his diagnosis on what's been holding them back.
2: I'm done with the Lou Cornett minutes. And this has nothing to do with this series. It's not just about this series. If you look at Lou Cornett's minutes, or I'll call them like we did with the Denver Nuggets, non-Wembanyama minutes,
3: yeah.
2: Oh my gosh, it's been a killer. It has been a killer. So I do believe that Victor Wembanyama's fatigued. I do. And people can say, you know what, he's 22 years old. You get tired at 22 as well.
1: Well, Cornett was a -7 and a 1-point loss in game two, to Daniels' point. However, many teams, whenever their superstar comes out of the game, it's a struggle to keep the team afloat. Victor Wembanyama, he played 40 minutes in game two. Cornett, he played the remaining eight. Wemby, though, has only averaged 29 minutes per game in the regular season. So it's unlikely elevating his minutes beyond 40 is a viable option. So what about other adjustments?
2: What are the adjustments that I would make if I was Mitch Johnson? And Mitch Johnson knows far more than I do about his team. But the Lou Cornett minutes, when you look at them from series to series, have all been in the negative. And I'm not talking about, just in a negative, -2, -3. I'm talking about -40, -50. And you can't continue to have that. So I'm looking at something along the lines of putting Keldon Johnson at the five and Harrison Barnes at the four, and also trying to match their five out with my own five out.
1: So creativity with the lineup choices. But no matter what adjustment teams have made against the Knicks have had an answer. A recognition of what their opponents are trying to do and their ability to have an immediate counter has been extremely impressive for 13 straight games. It's a stark difference from what we've seen in the previous couple of seasons in the playoffs. And the difference stems from the head coach.
2: Think of who they were, not just with Tom Thibodeau, but also throughout the course of the regular season. They were iso-centric, Jalen Brunson-centric offense. It was all about Jalen Brunson going one-on-one and scoring, Karl-Anthony Towns just standing in the corner. And what people forget about Mike Brown is he was an assistant coach for championships under Steve Kerr in Golden State. You know what they have in Golden State? They have Draymond Green. They use Draymond Green as a hub. You know what they have in Golden State? They have Steph Curry, who has great gravity off the ball. So what he's done in a different sense is he has used Karl-Anthony Towns like Draymond Green, and he has used Jalen Brunson like Steph Curry.
1: More creativity. That's the name of the game when you get to this level in the final stage. The NBA Finals are on ESPN Radio. Catch Game 3. Knicks host the Spurs. 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Chris Lewis here on ESPN Radio. Let's go to Major League Baseball, where the Mariners blank the Tigers.
4: Top of the third, 1-0 Mariners looking for more. The pitch. Swung on, line drive, right field line. It's down. It's going towards the wall. Julio races around third. He scores. Ball picked up by Perez. Naylor's being waved. Here comes the cutoff throw home on a hop. Naylor slides. He is safe. Fingertips on home plate. Naylor is safe. The Mariners have two runs. Randy Arozarena. A two-run double, and the Mariners lead 3-0 over the Tigers.
1: That on Seattle Sports, 7:10 a.m., and Seattle wins 4-0 in a game in which they shut out their opponent for the third time this season. Tigers had just two hits, which match a season low. Let's get to a couple of teams that doubled up their opponents, and we start with the Atlanta Braves dominating the Pirates.
5: 1-0 to Dominic, and he sends it deep down the left field line, slicing to the corner at the foul pole. Home run! It's out of here! Dominic cranks up the power here in the bottom of the fifth inning as he just sneaks it inside the foul pole.
3: 680 The Fan, Braves 6, Pirates 3. The Braves have won a series for the 18th time this season. That is the most in Major League Baseball. If you like 6-3 scores, let's try one in Philadelphia, but they fall to the White Sox.
6: The payoff on the ground, fair into the corner and right. Peters drives in Montgomery. Tristan on his way to second. He's going to stop there with a double. It's 4-0. What an at-bat by Peters.
3: ESPN 1000, those four runs all in the first inning as the White Sox double the Phillies 6-3. Let's go to close games. One run tallies, and that's the Cardinals edging past the Reds.
7: Next pitch to Nupar is hit hard into right center field. That ball is smoked. It's back, and it's gone! Big fly, Lars Nupar gives the Cardinals a lead in the bottom of the eighth inning. And this crowd is going crazy.
3: The Cardinals Radio Network, quite the comeback. 6-5 winners. The Reds have lost three straight. We move to another one-run game where the Royals squeak past the Twins.
8: Here's the pitch. Lace toward shortstop, just over Arcia's glove into left of base hit. Rojas rounds third. Here's the throw home. Not in time. Rojas slides in feet first safely. Bobby Witt Jr. gives the Royals the lead. Royals 3, Twins 2 in the top of the ninth inning.
3: The excitement with the go-ahead hit in the ninth inning on 96.5 The Fan. Royals 3, Twins 2. And keeping the theme, one-run contest, two Florida teams head-to-head. Marlins one better than the Rays.
9: And we're scoreless. Javier Sanoja smokes a ball. High in the air, out to left. Palacios is back at the wall, and it's gone! Fish on the board first in the bottom of the fifth. It's 1-0 Marlins.
3: 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And that was just the beginning of the scoring, but it finished with the Marlins beating the Rays 4-3. And the Rays are just 1-4 in their last five games, 3-9 since May 24th. If you remember back at that point, Tampa, they were 34-15. Coming up next, the wildness and a Stanley Cup final. 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
1: Troy makes school history by securing berth in the College World Series. Liberty and Stewie complete the comeback on Clark and the Fever. Absolute insanity in Game 3 of the Stanley Cup Final.
2: Out into the point, McNabb, rings wide, Theodore shoots, wide rebound, he scores!
1: Fox Sports 98.9. So it would be just one thing if this was a double overtime winner at a Stanley Cup final, but this game had so much more. Second period, they had two disallowed goals by Vegas and then four goals in a stretch of just over 6 minutes, a 4-0 lead into the third period, and then a 3 goals in 39-second span by Carolina to get right back in it. A game-tying goal on a power play. They pulled their goalie 6-on-4. That one tied it up at 4. Then you get it to overtime. Then you get it to the second overtime. Just a roller coaster game, but the Golden Knights win it 5-4, and they lead the series 2-1. Oh, yeah, did I mention that Mitch Marner had a natural hat trick in the second period? The fastest 3 goals by one player in a Stanley Cup final? Just craziness wherever you look. And Mitch Marner joined SVP Scott Manpelt after the game.
3: Congratulations on what was an incredible game. I don't know if you heard Ocean and I talking at all about it, but I mean, you're up 4-0. You got a penalty shot. It looks like you guys are going to cruise into the night, man. What was required of your group to get to the other side on the right side for you?
4: Yeah, well, I mean, obviously, you know, stuff happens through a playoffs. It's obviously not how we envisioned that or how we wanted that to go, but stuff happens, man. It's a roller coaster ride. There's ups and downs. You know, I thought we did a really good job just coming in after that third and just deep breath, relaxing and saying, hey, boys, we're fine here, man. You know, we just, you know, I don't even know if we took the foot off the gas. We just, you know, they had made a couple good plays and went in, but they were just happy that we stayed resilient. We kept fighting through and we got the job done.
5: Mitchie, it's Osh. Hell of a game, man. I want to go back to that the penalty shot. What did you see coming in there? Obviously, that's one of my favorite situations to be in. Looked like Buster played pretty well.
4: Honestly, I wasn't really paying attention when I got on the ice there, and I didn't realize they had a goalie change. And then, you know, I maybe got to do a better job of knowing Bussy's an offhanded goalie. But just tried to go in, and, you know, I was pretty gassed just after that PK shift and that whole kind of rush chance. And just tried to make a quick kind of fake, quick move to the backhand. Would have liked to get that up a little more. I thought I just missed it by a hair. But, yeah, you know, that's kind of the one where you don't think anything of it, and then obviously happens, and you know, the game's 4-4 next thing you know. So I would like that one back, obviously, but you know, just tried to make my move. Like I said, I thought I just missed it by a hair, but we'll get you out there next time to teach me a little better, maybe.
5: Let's go. I'm in.
4: Yeah, perfect.
3: Hey, Mitch, we need him here in D.C. to help guide me through these nights, and we're watching this, and we can't believe what we're seeing, and you know the group you're up against. They're not going to quit, and they fight like hell, and all credit to them. What are the conversations that go on in the room when exhaustion sets in? You guys have given everything you've got, and you know that the next goal might go a long way in deciding who ultimately has their name. What are the conversations that go on in the room when exhaustion sets in? You guys have given everything you've got, and you know that the next goal might go a long way in deciding who ultimately has their name on the cup at the end of this thing.
4: Like I said, we just want

0: I thought we just wanted to keep continuing that. I thought we did a good job continuing the first overtime and going into the second as well. And, yeah, it was great to get rewarded for it.
1: Shea told Emily Kaplan, "I just want to go home." I'm sure you share that sentiment. What kind of gas tank level are we talking about right now? Right now, at this moment.
0: I don't know. I feel pretty good, to be honest. I don't know.
1: Right on.
0: You know, you train for these things. You want to make sure your body's well trained to go late into games and you know, overtimes, and sometimes that happens in these games. So you know, just try to keep hydrating yourself, try to keep doing things to keep yourself hydrated, breathing well, not cramping. And you know, I'll give a lot of credit to our team in there. They got a lot of stuff out there making sure we're staying well hydrated, doing the right things, and you know, just easy to make us just go out there and play hockey.
1: Hydration is very key in Vegas, as many of us know. When Torch sends you on your way at the end of the night, what's the overriding sentiment after you guys do have a lead? It gets away from you, but in the end, you guys win. What's the message to the group?
0: Like I said, not overly happy in the moment of what happened in that third, but at the same time, you know, we got the win. That's what matters the most. Enjoy it for the night. I don't know what we have tomorrow. I'm assuming a day off after that. But, you know, just take care of yourself and be ready to go for game four.
2: Mitch Marner and his hat trick after the game with Scott Van Pelt and TJ Oshie, the analyst, as the Golden Knights in two OTs beat the Hurricanes 5-4, take a 2-1 lead in the series. Wild game. We need to get some reaction from our analysts. First, TJ Oshie on just the overall takeaway from watching a game like that.
3: I've never seen anything like that. Not in hockey, no. To be up 4-0 and then not very long after be tied 4-4. I can't imagine the emotions that are going through in the locker room for Vegas there.
2: A crazy roller coaster ride is the best way to phrase it. And Eric Johnson, ESPN's NHL analyst, says really give the credit to the team that won.
4: Carolina had the Vegas flu, and then they gave Vegas the Vegas flu. I mean, they basically threw up on themselves before squandering that lead. I've never seen anything like it, but give them a ton of credit. They stuck with it, and remember, they had two goals go off Carolina Hurricane players. One off Sean Walker's stick, one off Bussey's foot, and they had two taken off the board. One with a coach's challenge for goal interference, another for offside. So they put up 7 and had 2 off the board. So give Vegas credit for sticking with it. You have to have a short memory in the Stanley Cup playoffs. Exactly what they did. They find a way to win, and they get a 2-1 series lead.
2: So 3 games in the Cup Final, 3 bangers, 3 classics, 3 excellent games, not to mention some two good NBA Finals games at this point. We are rolling with championship sporting events here in June. Game 4 of the series is Tuesday in Las Vegas, 8 Eastern on ABC. Team that has won the finals somewhat recently, the New York Liberty. They were hosting the Indiana Fever, and Caitlin Clark playing a game in New York, which is right now the mecca of basketball, whether you're talking men's or women's. Well, the Liberty completed the comeback on the Fever.
5: Two teams known for high-powered offenses here in a defensive struggle. Astier going at Caitlin with 5 fouls. Euros around her. The native of France makes it 72-68. Biggest deficit tonight for the Fever on the road.
6: Yep.
2: John Nolan of Fever Radio on the call with the Liberty completing the comeback. They were down as many as 12 points. They win 83-75. Largest comeback win this season and their 43rd double-digit comeback win since 2014. Now, Brianna Stewart in the game had 30 points. She was 18 of 21 from the free throw line. So that was a big factor in the game. Despite not shooting well from three as a team, the Liberty was just 2 for 18 from distance. Go to the games that were on ABC, and good matchups on paper. Aces, Valkyries meeting again. These teams have played a couple of good close contests already this season. This time, the Aces were the ones that pulled through.
7: Young looking for Wilson again, decides to pull.
2: That on ABC, Aces 84, Valkyrie 79, the final. It was the first home win of the year for the Aces. That's hard to believe. Asia Wilson, 28 points, 14 rebounds, but it was Jackie Young who had 22 in the second half, including that big bucket in an interview with Holly Rowe.

0: Rocky, the first home win of the season, and you were clutch in the fourth quarter. How did you find your best game after twisting your ankle and fighting through some adversity today?
1: Yeah, I think just trying to stay locked in on defensive end and then just being aggressive on offense. You know, definitely like a quiet first half, but I think just staying ready. I know my team's going to get me the ball, and, you know, we play the right way. So just staying patient throughout the game and just making the right reads.
0: You had a really crucial three down the stretch to put your team up. That ended up being a really game winner. Tell me what you saw on that play and how were you able to get that done?
1: Yeah, I mean, I came off. I knew they were switching, and then just being patient, you know, and just getting to my spot. I mean, I hit a few earlier in the game, and so it was just on me to make the right read, and I had a little bit of space, so I just hit the shot.
0: All right, well, thank you so much. What's it like walking off the court for the first time as a winner here at home?
1: Yeah, it feels good. You know, it's always important to protect home court.
0: Thanks, Jackie.
2: Jackie Young after the win for the Aces, 84-79 over the Valkyries. Game one of the ABC doubleheader was in Minnesota, Lynx hosting the Storm. And after having a slow start to the game, Minnesota, who's been playing great this season, really took it to the Storm in the second half.
3: 17 points, 5 rebounds, 5 assists. Here's McBride. She got it on a 3. Ends the little 6-0 run from Seattle.
2: McBride, the sharpshooters, the Lynx win 88-66, their seventh straight win. Olivia Miles, the rookie, continues to be a star, 19 points, 6 boards, 6 assists. Natasha Howard, former Fever, and also a former member of the Storm, won a championship there, 27 points, 5 rebounds. She was 12 of 16 in the game, and she talked to Angel Gray after the win.
4: Well, first of all, 7 straight wins. I do have to address what happened at halftime because Courtney Williams said there was going to be a message for you guys, the number one team. What was the message? How was that translated in the second half?
5: Our defense. We came out sluggish in the first half. We picked it up. We already know how the game was going to come. We just picked it up in the second half because we didn't want to hear Coach Mo.
4: are averaging 66% from the field from her assists. That's the highest in the league. When it comes to the rookie and the vet, what is that connection like? What are you seeing from your rookie?
5: I'm seeing everything. She like she sees the game very clear, and she plays like she's a vet herself. That's the thing, and like I love it. I love what she brings to the table to help everybody out on the floor.
4: Thank you, Olivia. I wanted to ask you, are you having fun with it? Yes, no?
1: Oh my God, so much fun.
2: No doubt. Why wouldn't you be having fun when you're winning like that? Howard on ABC after the win, 88-66. Other score in the WNBA, Dream toppled the Mystics, 109-77. SportsCenter All Night, Chris Lewis here on ESPN Radio. New York Knicks, they're 2 wins away from achieving the longest gap between championships in NBA history. 53-year gap would eclipse the 50-year gap of the Bucks. They tallied by winning it in 2021. New York, third team in NBA history to win games 1 and 2 of the finals on the road. 95 Rockets, 93 Bulls also did it en route to winning it all. Chris Garland of ESPN New York 880 joined Hammer and Emmett on what it's like around Knicks fans.
6: I don't know that I would say that they're on the edge of their seat nervous like that somebody's about to pull the chair out from under them.
2: Mm-hmm.
6: I don't think that's the feeling right now through the postseason. It has been an outward confidence in what's going on. Now, nobody wants to get ahead of themselves, and they all understand what's going on, but nobody's sitting here like, don't blow it, don't blow it, don't blow it. Mm-hmm. Like, nobody's feeling like that right now. Mm-hmm. I don't think they are. I think there's more of an anticipation of what this is and an excitement and almost not really understanding how to feel having not been this close in a long, long time.
2: Yeah, it's hard to process if you're a Knicks fan. You're just not used to this. The finals have been dramatic in the NBA. Few things in sports, though, match the drama of June college baseball. Super regional stage. And a handful of teams have scanned their ticket to the College World Series in Omaha. We start with the Auburn Super Regional, where Ole Miss won an SEC Super Regional against Auburn.
3: And the breaking ball hammered deep right field. It is gone! Go ahead, 2-run home run, Will Furniss.
2: On ESPN, so Ole Miss advances by winning game 2 over Auburn 5-3. And if you're looking for a Cinderella story in Omaha, why not Troy? And Troy gets past Little Rock to go to Omaha.
3: Ground ball could do it. To second for 1. To first, double play.
7: For the first time, the Trojans of Troy are going to Omaha and the Men's College World Series.
2: And the other team that secured their spot to Omaha, West Virginia. They beat Cal Poly 17-1. Coming up next, the most upset-filled French Open has reached the final day. 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
2: A 19-year-old is taking the title at Roland Garros. Russian Mira Andreeva ended the magic carpet run of Polish qualifier Maya Swolenska with a straight sets victory in the French Open final. Andreeva became the youngest player to win a women's singles title since Monica Seles did it. She was 18 when she landed the third straight of her French Open runs in 1992. Here's Andreeva after.
14: Well, I'll be honest, I've done a lot of visualizations before, not just this tournament, but just, you know, I've had dreams, I've had a lot of thoughts on how it's going to happen, if it's going to happen, when it's going to happen, where. So it's kind of, I would say that the feeling in real life is so much better, obviously, than in your dreams. And yeah, it just feels amazing looking at this trophy and, you know, realizing that this is actually true and I can call myself a Grand Slam champion, I guess.
2: Andreeva defeated Swalinska, who was attempting to become the first qualifier to capture the Roland Garros title. Still a memorable run.
14: Definitely unforgettable 3 weeks for me. Yeah, such a great time. I'll never forget these 3 weeks for sure. Yeah, definitely a very challenging one today. Mira was much better player today and she deserved to win. But definitely I'm proud of my effort. I obviously gave my all. Yeah, and I think I can be proud of myself too.
2: Swalinska, while she didn't win this title, her rankings points will jump. She'll jump nearly 100 spots up to number 21 as a result of her run. And get this, her career prize money heading into Roland Garros was $864,000. She tripled that by reaching the final and earning close to $1.6 million. On the men's side, Alexander Zverev plays Flavio Caboli in the men's final to complete one of the craziest Grand Slams in recent memory. It was Zverev who passed Jakub Menšík in four sets to win the Roland Garros semis on Friday.
15: I mean, it's not been like that long. It was last year, so it's not like a very, very long period of time. And throughout most of the time, I was either number two or number three in the world. So I do feel like I can get back to those stages, and I do feel like I will get back to the stages throughout the entire period. You know, I didn't play well last year. I was not playing the best tennis last year, but I felt like I was going to find it again. And, yeah, of course, I'm happy to be back at the stage.
2: His opponent, Caboli, he advanced when Matteo Arnaldi withdrew before their head-to-head match in the semis due to a virus. Here's Marty Hossberger with today's Top Sound.
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17: Chris, on a night of crazy hockey, we start on the diamond. Houston's Jordan Alvarez smacks his 22nd homer of the year, a doozy in the Astros pummeling of the A's on KBME 790 AM.
18: Morris the 1-0. And that is ripped into right field. Second homer, and the Astros now lead it 6-0.
8: Number four.
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19: 2-2 pitch. Swing and a ground ball right side. Into right field. It's a base hit. Swanson held up at third. It's bobbled in right. He comes in to score, and the Cubs win. Pete Crow Armstrong, the first out of the third base dugout to celebrate with Michael Busch. He throws his batting helmet into right. Score, Cubs 3, Giants 2, and it's a rubber match tomorrow night on Sunday Night Baseball.
8: Number 3.
17: The Golden Knights' Mitch Marner with a historically quick hat trick in the Stanley Cup Final on Fox Sports 98.9.
19: Drop pass to Keyshawn Jensen. Another breakaway coming. It's Marner. Gostis Bear hustling back. Marner shoots and scores!
17: Carolina's Andrei Svechnikov with a most improbable goal in Vegas. 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
20: Empty net for Carolina. 6-on-4 on the power play. Aho with room. Side of the net. Goal. Second chance. Wax at it. Still wax at it. They score. They score. They score. On the power play. Carolina has come all the way back. They've done the impossible. A four-goal. Game at 4, and it's going to be Andrei Svechnikov who gets the equalizer.
0: turn.
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17: 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The final call courtesy of Fox Sports 98.9.
19: Out into the point, McNabb wins wide. Theodore shoots, wide rebound, he scores!
2: A great call to round it out. A great NHL Stanley Cup final game. Indiana Governor Mike Brown will be on Best Week Ever with Peter Burns and Courtney Cronin Sunday, 8 a.m. to discuss the latest on the Bears' intention to move to Hammond, Indiana. Not the only big guest. Mornings on ESPN Radio. SEC Commissioner Greg Sankey joined Marty and McGee and talked about what is the biggest threat.
22: I think inaction is a significant threat. And what I've observed is there are a lot of voices, a lot of points of input. 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
2: 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Thank you to our studio crew back in Bristol and, of course, our ESPN research team. Coming up next, it is Best Week Ever. 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
4: I'm Nick Tanuka. Good Sunday morning. Game three of the Stanley Cup Final, a game of runs. Vegas had the first four in the second. Carolina comeback with four straight in the third to force overtime. Took a second OT, then Vegas hit the jackpot.
5: Out into the point, McNabb wins wide. Vitor shoots, wide rebound, he scores!
4: Dan Duva on Fox Sports 98.9. Theodore, game winner off the back wall and in. Mitch Marner making some history with the fastest hat trick in the Stanley Cup final at 6 minutes and 10 seconds, beating the previous record of 6:21 held by Canadiens legend Maurice Rocket Richard, set in 1957. While the Canes' 3 goals in 39 seconds, also a Cup final record, teams falling to 0-109 when trailing by 4-plus in the third in Stanley Cup final history, though. Carolina gave it their best effort. Vegas leading the series 2-1. Game 4 Tuesday night in Las Vegas. All Dodgers early against the Angels. 9-2 final last night. Dodgers scoring 9 times in the first inning. Shohei Ohtani had 2 hits in the frame, capping the scoring with his 11th homer of the season. Andy Páez went deep as well. Dodgers now 19 games over 500.
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1: 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I'm going to need you to go ahead and come in on Sunday, okay? Thanks.
0: Courtney Cronin.
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5: 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It's not always Peter Burns and Courtney Cronin. And yet, here we are, this fine Sunday. It's like Super Bowl Sunday, CC. Hello.
6: I have not stopped smiling since I joined the Zoom this morning and saw your face. Like, you've got me so excited because we're never together anymore because the universe is pulling us in opposite directions. But alas, here we are.
5: I was going to say, I got you cracking up before the show that water nearly came out of your nose. Yes. That's
6: how I knew today was going to be a good one.
5: We're setting the bar high. But you know what? We're going to get over it because we got so much to get into, as we have NBA Finals Game 3 happening in Madison Square Garden. We have the most expensive tickets of all times. We have a Major League Baseball record that was set last night. College World Series is ripping right now as a couple teams already punched their ticket. But you know where we're starting. We start with this.
0: This is the biggest story of the week ever.
7: Let's do that hockey.
5: Yes, we will do that hockey. In fact, to get us pumped up, I need somebody. What do they do over there before they get the
6: crank
5: game
6: that
5: going?
6: Horn?
5: They crank the horn.
6: Is that that's what I call it? What else would you call it?
5: I don't know. What is this?
8: Fernando Mendoza, Heisman Trophy winning quarterback, national champion with Indiana, number one overall pick of the Las Vegas Raiders.
5: The horn has been cranked by Fernando Mendoza.
6: He was into it.
5: Peter. He was there. The everybody's favorite number one draft pick who's AI created. Well, if you had to AI create a game last night for hockey to pay attention to, this was, it's about as good as you can get. Here it is, not after one, not after two goals, but this is number three for Mitch Marner.
9: Drop pass to Keyshawn Shanksen. Another breakaway coming. It's Marner. Kostas Bear hustling back. Marner shoots and scores! A Stanley Cup final hat trick for Mitch Marner. A natural hat trick in game three. 4-0 Golden Knights. The second hat trick in this postseason for Mitch Marner.
5: That call courtesy of Fox Sports 98.9 CC. And two questions. One, did you go to bed after that one? You're shaking your head. No.
6: I sure did not.
5: It's
6: I was going to ask you because
5: late.
6: this seems like a perfect time for Peter to just cash in and be like, it's done. I got to get up for the show tomorrow morning. Like 4:00, I'm going to bed.
5: I was hosting SEC Network last night, so baseball super regional play. So I was like, I'm watching the game. So I'm like 4-0. Okay, this is this thing. I can look at all the other games going on, right? Number two, my question: do you know what a natural hat trick is?
6: I do not. Can you enlighten me?
5: It is not just having three goals would be the hat trick. The natural hat trick was when Rachel, you want to go ahead and tell everybody, our studio audience, and those listening at home.
10: It is when a player scores three uninterrupted goals.
5: Boom, boom, boom. Like Tom Emanski, back to back to back style. So that's exactly what the Golden Knights did. They're up 4-0. This thing, you can go to bed, right? Not so fast, my friend. The Hurricanes scored not one, not two, not three in a row, but then this.
11: Empty net for Carolina. 6-on-4 on the power play. Aho with room. Side of the net. Stall. Second chance. Waxhanded. Still waxhanded. They score. They score. They score. On the power play. Carolina has come all the way back. They've done the impossible. A four-goal comeback. And Carolina has tied this game at four. And it's going to be Andre Svechnikov who gets the equalizer.
5: That call courtesy of 99.9 The Fan there in Carolina. It sounded like he went like Howard Dean back in there. They score! are. Like, it is the voice cracked and got it done.
6: We love bringing people local radio calls on this show.
5: The best.
6: And when your voice cracks not once but twice, you know that the call's epic.
5: So here's the crazy part about it, right? Vegas ends up going up 4-0, but they actually had a couple of goals that were called back.
6: Yep.
5: Right? They had the one that was, what, offsides, and the other one was goalie interference. So they were rolling this game. And then the Hurricanes come up. They score, end up, what, 3 goals in 39 seconds? I mean, that's like NHL 94 make Gretzky's head bleed type stuff on the old Sega. Okay? So they get back in it, and then we don't just get one overtime. We get a second, and this is how it ended.
9: Out into the point, McNabb, rings wide, Theodore shoots, wide rebound, he scores! Off the backboards, off the goaltender, and onto the scoreboard! A double overtime win for the Golden Knights in Game 3! They take a 2-1 Stanley Cup Final Series lead!
5: Shea Theodore getting it. That's his second overtime winner that he's had in this playoff run. The sixth goal that he's had this postseason. And listen, I don't do the hockey a lot, like Chance the Rapper said. Okay. But playoff hockey, it's a different level. It truly is, where you have to sit on the edge of your seat the entire time. And it's not just, hey, you get by the first overtime, but to have that and to make sure that Vegas doesn't blow one of the worst leads ever. Whew. What a game.
6: The thing about this series is that what we saw last night has happened in every game up until this point. So each of these teams have blown 2-goal leads in the first two games. And obviously the Golden Knights come back. They rally after the opener. The Hurricanes responded with overtime in game two. So this is double overtime in game three. I understand Tuesday is 2 days away, but what the heck are we going to see in game four? Are these teams going to be so gassed from playing back-to-back overtime games with an extra period yesterday?
5: I hope so, because then it'll be fascinating to watch.
6: I'm pumped.
5: I mean, just because then it's survival of the fittest at that point, this late into the season, a hell of a series right now. So the Golden Knights up 2-1 in that series against the Hurricanes. By the way, 80% of the teams that go up 2-1 in game sevens of the NHL Stanley Cup Finals go on to win it. We got a little bit of basketball to be played. I don't know what the current get-in price. Do we have an update of Game 3, Madison Square Garden? How much of Courtney Cronin's big ESPN contract would we have to pay to just get one ticket? Just
6: to get
5: one
6: in the door?
5: In the door to Madison Square Garden. Well, I saw it was like $4,500 like 3 days ago.
6: I was looking up at the absolute rafters of rafters. Like, basically, you're on the roof.
5: Obstructed view, basically, right?
6: You got a pole in front of you.
5: Yes.
6: I don't even think Mikey would want these seats, respectfully. But the cheapest that I can find right now, just around $8,800.
5: Get the hell out of here.
6: Do you want to split the seat? And, like, we can take turns sitting in it. I could sit on your lap. You could sit on mine.
5: I'm sure HR and ESPN would frown upon all of that you just said. I'm not a Knicks fan. I am a Spurs fan, and I talked to many, many good friends that were at the game in game two where Wemby, I mean, my God, they were up. They came back from 14 down. Wemby has an opportunity. I'll get into a whole deal about that. But he said they were shocked about how many Knicks fans there were in San Antonio for game two. Now, part of that, I think, is obviously, people going, it's cheaper for me to go see the Knicks in the finals. I can't get a ticket to Madison Square Garden. It's impossible. So I'll just fly down to San Antonio. I'll have a day and a half and get the chance to watch a great game. I think that's part of it. I think there's also a lot of transplants that just say, hey, listen, I've been a Knicks fan all my life. I just happen to be here. I'm going to go to the game. I think that was part of it.
6: The reason I think it's the latter is because I started noticing that during the Hawks series when Atlanta was more Knicks fans than Hawks fans.
5: Yeah.
6: I was like, this fan base knows that what they're watching right now is a team that can go win a championship, because Knicks fans have been everywhere. They're everywhere all over the place, but they're showing up in droves now because it's real. So to see whatever they're calling that stadium now in San Antonio get overrun with fans from New York and seeing orange and blue everywhere, not a surprise.
5: Used to be, I'll always know it as the AT&T Center, but I think it's Frostbank Center now is what it is. That's a big bank there in that part of the world. But, Mikey, have you thought about it with, I mean, because I know we pay ESPN radio producers here on the weekends at 6 a.m. a lot of money. So have you thought about taking an hour and a half of your wages and going out there and going to the game?
12: Actually, I had a big win on the Vegas game last night. So,
5: hey.
12: But
5: I was going to say, was it a 400-to-1 parlay on like $100 and you might be able to afford half a ticket?
12: I might be able to afford parking. That's about it, really.
5: That's the whole deal. Well, the good news is you don't really have to pay for parking there. You just go anywhere and just take the train to the city. That place is going to be rocking. Our coverage begins 7:30 p.m. right here on ESPN Radio, presented by Gusto. We're going to get into every single storyline. And now, coming up, it's not just the breakdown of Game 3, but why the Oklahoma City Thunder should be absolutely pissed the way the Game 2 ended. That coming up next. Courtney Cronin and Peter Burns reunited and feels so good here on ESPN Radio.
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24: A 30% chance of showers and thunderstorms this afternoon, mainly after 3 p.m. High near 86. Tonight, a 40% chance of storms after midnight, low around 71. Monday, showers and thunderstorms likely, with an 80% chance of rain and a high near 83. Rainfall amounts could reach half an inch. For the latest, go to myradiolink.com.

0: 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The New York Knicks strike again. 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
1: Going to be looking forward to Game 3 of the NBA Finals. And it's crazy to even say this. Madison Square Garden, NBA Finals Game 3. An opportunity for the Knicks to go up 3-0 in the series. Courtney Cronin, Peter Burns, his best week ever on ESPN Radio. 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Also, programming note, we're going to have the governor of the great state of Indiana, home of the national champions, Indiana Hoosiers, joining us. Mike Braun a little bit later to discuss everything that's going on, Courtney Cronin, about the Bears possibly moving to Hammond, Indiana. I have no dog in this fight or hunt, so I cannot wait to attack this with pure curiosity and pick your brain in a little bit.
2: Are you going to sing him the fight song? Do you think he needs to hear it? I don't know if you...
1: Hold on.
2: Here, we got to workshop it for him.

0: I'll
1: workshop
0: it.
1: Yeah,
0: I'll workshop it a little bit. Also workshopping this, okay? Spurs down 2-0. Wimby has an opportunity. They get the Spurs back into game two. And they're down, 12? They go to a 12-0 run. It's tied. He gets the rebound. 10 seconds left. Horrible turnover, right? Mm-hmm. Horrible turnover.
1: Game 35 level turnover, not something that should happen in the NBA Finals.
0: That was fair. Miscommunication with him and Castle, that turns it over. Brunson gets fouled. They ends up hitting one of them. But Wimby actually had a shot, okay, to win the game and didn't. And I started thinking about this as despondent as I was, because this was a game in which, honestly, the Spurs were outclassed from the opening tip-off for the majority of the game, and then all of a sudden made that run. And I started thinking, I was like, man, the Knicks are really going to do this. They're going to win a world title. And I started thinking, this reminds me a lot of what the Spurs did to LeBron and the Cavs back in, 2007?
1: Right.
0: Is what the Knicks have done to the Spurs this year. You had a 22-year-old star, okay, LeBron James for the Cavs, Wimby for the Spurs, and generational talent, but the team hadn't caught up to him, and they ran into a more experienced team. And so I'm starting to think here, Courtney, that if I'm a Spurs fan, I got to be despondent about this, like I'm upset, the same way Cavs fans were back in 07. But also, that was kind of the origin story of LeBron in 07. The origin story was like, man, I'm great. I'm piling through the Eastern Conference. But when I got to the finals, it was not what I could do. It was what elite teams could take away. And that's what the Spurs did with Ginobili and Duncan and Parker. They took everything away from LeBron. And it made LeBron kind of change his game. And more importantly, made the Cavaliers change who they were. I wonder if this is a similar situation with the Spurs and the Knicks right now.
1: So it's basically a learning experience for Wemby. You see what you have to go against every single year. Very obvious that, you know, a team like the Knicks, they're probably not going anywhere. It doesn't feel like they're going to lose the series, because if you're San Antonio, you've got to win 4 out of the next 5.
0: Think about what you just said, that the Knicks aren't going anywhere.
1: I know.
0: That they're going to win this and they're going to be good for a long time. The Knicks fans listening to this right now are just like, are you kidding? Is this real life?
1: In what universe? I get it. But it's... You said something that made me think when you talked about, right when we were teasing this over, you said the Oklahoma City Thunder should be pretty upset about what happened in game two. And I kind of figured where you're going here is that what happens in this series, let's just say Knicks win it, Spurs have the whole offseason to mull over it. You've woken up a sleeping giant.
0: Correct.
1: You've created a monster that is going to be the new standard in the Western Conference, because you've got a young core, whether it's Wemby, Harper, Castle, De'Aaron Fox, everybody together that are going to be together for a while. And they get the taste of, okay, this is what it feels like to be at this stage. Because I don't buy the argument that some people have out there, oh, is Wemby shook? Like, no. He's just going against a team that has much more experience at, not even at this stage, because we know that the Knicks had not been in the finals in 27 years, but more collective basketball experience. And they're playing like it. But that's not a bad thing for him, because it's showing him how it has to be done.
0: Go back and look at Courtney Cronin and Peter Burns here on Best Week Ever. Go back and think about LeBron in 07. Okay, he played pretty well. Was averaging about 22 points a game, but only shot 35% for the field against the Spurs back in the day. You go back and look at, even, you could say LeBron versus the Mavericks in 2011. Right? So, you know, ultimately that led to their demise. Jordan versus the Pistons. Mm-hmm. Back in the day, early in his career. Shaq, remember Shaq with the Magic kept getting swept early before he ends up getting a couple of titles right now. Giannis versus the Raptors a couple of times. So all of these great superheroes in basketball had these learning lessons. And to me, I think that's not only, I mean, you nailed it, Courtney. It's not only just Wimby, but it's also the Spurs had kind of figured out 95% of the problem, but they didn't completely solve it. And that's a credit to the Knicks. Like, that's not the Spurs being inexperienced, which they are. That's a credit because somebody has to force you in that position. That's what Brunson did, okay? Karl Anthony Towns has played like a man. I mean,
1: this is exactly what you thought you were getting from him when you made that trade. It took a couple years. And to see how free he's playing – whatever Mike Brown did to unlock him deserves like a Nobel Peace Prize. Something like better, more than any sort of sports award that you can give him, because you are getting an incredible version of maybe one of the best big man offensive juggernauts that we've seen in basketball in a very long time. He is special, yeah. And it is so cool to watch him do this.
0: He talked so much about, you know, when he lost, I believe, his mom not too long ago.
1: During COVID.
0: And I watched him play over Kentucky, covered him over the SEC network. And we always thought he was going to be good, but we were kind of waiting for him to take that next step. And then everybody wants to give this trophy and, you know, everything, the shower, the accolades to this alien that has just taken over the NBA in Wimby. And yet it's more of a traditional big. Yep. That's getting it done in Carl Anthony Towns. And I can't be impressed even more with them. Here's what Stephen A. Smith on the Hoop Collective podcast had to say about the Spurs. They ain't ready for what's going to go down in Madison Square Garden.
2: You didn't win at home. Now you're going to go on the road in that environment with that youth. We've seen veterans fold at the Garden. What am I supposed to believe about youthful, exuberant, ignorant young dudes? And I say ignorant in a negative way. I'm just saying they don't know. They don't know what they're about to encounter. This is different.
0: So when you hear that, I almost flip this as right now, and maybe this is the little San Antonio Spurs fan in me that has this in my DNA, CeCe, is that there's a whole hell of a lot of pressure on this Knicks team right now. Listen, I think the Knicks win the series. I think they're a better team. I think the Spurs are too young. So let me preface by saying it that way. But also, that building and that amount of pressure to make sure you don't let San Antonio, because this thing would be effectively over if they end up winning on Monday night. There's a lot of pressure in that building for the Knicks, more so than there are the Spurs.
1: Because if we're being honest about it, because Stephen A. Smith brings up the fact that the Knicks don't know what they're about to encounter. The Spurs don't know what they're about
0: Correct.
1: To encounter. The Knicks don't either. Knicks never had a game like this. To have their first NBA Finals game there in 27 years. I think we might see some sloppy basketball in the first half from both teams, just because that environment is going to feel like a pressure cooker.
0: How could you
1: not? The roof of that place is going to feel like it's about to explode. But that's, like, when you get a team like that, that's where the veteran experience, it can be playoff experience, it can just mm-hmm. be basketball played. That's where I think it comes down to the little things, the lack of mental errors that the Knicks have had the advantage on, and what I think they will eventually have the advantage on again on Monday.
0: Are you going to the game? Are you spending that money? 888-SAY-ESPN. We'll take those phone calls a little bit. Also, a couple big moves in the NFL, and Nick Saban over on Capitol Hill. You hear about it next, coming up in the biggest sound of the week ever. She's Courtney Cronin. I'm Peter Burns. The Bears moving to Indiana as well. All kinds of questions being answered this fine Sunday morning.
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1: I'm Nick DeLuca. Good Sunday morning. The Golden Knights get Game 3's golden goal in double overtime. Vegas taking a 2-1 series lead with a wild 5-4 win last night. Shea Theodore credited with the game winner off the back wall and in. Vegas scoring four times in the second period, including a hat trick from Mitch Marner. Became the second player in Cup Final history with a single period hat trick, joining Red Wings star Ted Lindsay back in 1955. Canes answered with four to tie in the third, including three goals in 39 seconds. Also a Cup Final record. Vegas leading the series 2-1. Game 4 Tuesday night in Las Vegas. Elsewhere, Golden Tempo takes the 158th Belmont Stakes, winning two-thirds of the Triple Crown. Bypassing the Preakness, becomes the second horse in as many years to win the Kentucky Derby and the Belmont after not running in the Preakness. In the NFL, Browns corner Denzel Ward says he wants to remain in Cleveland after the team traded Myles Garrett to the Rams back on Monday. Former fourth overall pick back in 2018. Now the longest tenured member of the organization, five-time Pro Bowler, has 2 years but no guaranteed salary remaining on the five-year $100 million extension he signed back in 2022. All Dodgers early against the Angels. They win it 9-2, scored nine times in the first inning. Shohei Ohtani with his 11th homer of the year.
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3: 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Rachel, who sings this song?
4: Styx.
3: Okay. Where are they from, by the way? Do we know?
4: I really don't. Rachel, are they from...
3: I don't. Did you say Canadian band, Mikey?
5: They sound like one.
3: What does a Canadian band sound like? I just like.
4: I don't.
3: Apparently did Avril Lavigne? I think she's. You think they're? Wait, what now?
6: I said apparently like a band from Chicago.
5: I was close.
3: Ah.
4: What do you mean you were close?
5: It's up north by the Great Lakes.
4: Are they a Chicago band?
6: They are.
3: Okay.
4: I should know this. They're from
3: you should
4: city.
3: Know this. Yeah, I mean, when you think of Styx, do you think Chicago?
4: I definitely do not.
3: Okay. That's what I was wondering. But that might be, I think that's just an actual fair song. Come Sail Away, as the Chicago Bears may be. I don't think they would be sailing. They would be headed over to Hammond.
4: It would
3: Indiana.
4: Actually be completely, like, it would be a circuitous route if they took Lake Michigan to go to Hammond, and then they'd, you know, leave Soldier Field, go out the back door to the lake, and then sail probably like 5 miles down the road.
3: It'd be like Oregon Trail, where they have to put the wagon up there and like put all the supplies on the wagon to get past a river crossing.
4: Yes.
3: As long as you don't
4: something
3: die
4: like
3: of dysentery,
4: that.
3: You would be in good shape.
4: I don't
3: that's
4: know.
3: The only thing.
4: You might at the site that is to be determined in Hammond, Indiana, because it's like south of the steel mills, but we'll see. We'll see.
3: Mike Braun, the governor of the great state of Indiana, is going to be joining us in 27 minutes. So I cannot wait to talk to him about everything that's going on between that power struggle, the Bears staying in Illinois, in the Chicago area, or just right across the border over to Hammond, Indiana. All right. Before we get into biggest sound of the week ever, you wanted to give some props in this NBA Finals. To who?
4: To Mike Brown, because he was never anyone's first choice, or at least the fans' first choice, for the Knicks job after they fired Tom Thibodeau last year. And I got to give James Dolan some credit, too, because he made a $30 million gamble at the time to fire Tibbs after they had gotten to the Eastern Conference Finals, which was the furthest this Knicks team had gone in decades. But to find the right coach who knows how to push the right buttons, the level of adaptability that we're seeing from Mike Brown throughout this postseason. So the Knicks now up to, 14 straight games that they've won?
3: 13
4: straight wins in the finals. Franchise record, and it doesn't feel like they're slowing down anytime from Mike Brown throughout this postseason. So the Knicks now up to, 14 straight games that they've won?
3: 13
4: straight wins in the finals. Franchise record, and it doesn't feel like they're slowing down anytime soon. You saw a coach, like the antithesis of

0: and not just relying on players that you're running into the ground, playing them 38, 40 minutes in a playoff game. So I think his job and what he's done when the stakes were really high, because if the Eastern Conference Final is your floor and you have to make it there in order to, to be a successful team in the eyes of the owner, he did that and then some. And I think he really deserves a lot of credit, because what he did to get this team where they're at right now is something that no one else has been able to do for the better part of 30 years. And it's really cool to watch.
1: Two wins from their first title in 53 years. And it was just the third team in NBA Finals history to win both Game 1 and Game 2 on the road of the NBA Finals. And now it's going to cost you about $8,500 just to be a butt in the seat there in Madison Square Garden coming up on Monday night. All right, we promise it. It's time for this.
2: Big Magic Johnson, what has he done?
3: He's got winners. I want people that want to win.
4: Not a game, not a game, not a game. We talking about
5: playoffs.
6: I'm a man. I'm
7: who we thought they were. That's why we took the damn field.
8: Biggest sound from the week ever.
1: All right, there's a saying, there's nothing more scary in life than when someone says the government's here to help you, right? But that's what college football leaders have been asking for, help from Congress. There was a huge hearing over in Capitol Hill this earlier in the week. And Coach Nick Saban, seven-time national champion, appeared in front of Congress, and he had his thoughts on the biggest problem facing college sports.
9: Let me give you the history. My first year we had collective at Alabama, 2.7 million. Next year, 7 million. Next year, 10 million. I retired. Next year, 17 million. Next year, 24 million. Now you have schools that have close to $40 million rosters. So if we continue to do that, we're going to lose Olympic sports. We're going to lose non-revenue sports. We're going to lose scholarships. And basically what's going to happen is you're going to have football and basketball succeed, and we'll have club sports for everything else.
1: All right, so that's Coach Saban. The only thing he didn't drop in there is a "ite." Like, you know, he's really upset when he goes "ite." Like, that we didn't get that from
0: Coach Saban. He wasn't in his normal arena, so he's like walking into a lion's den. He's trying to feel it out first before he starts going scorched earth.
1: But you could tell he was upset about it. Now, I might go back and talk to Coach Saban and go, wait a minute. Like, when you first took your job, you probably made about $3 million, and then you made $7 million, and then you made $9 million, and then you made close to $15 million, not including all your business deals. You did all right with the system, okay? But I do think that there are some serious issues there when you're talking about, hey, if all of a sudden these schools that didn't have to pay for this are now having to pay, are they going to look at women's tennis? Are they going to look at rowing? Are they going to look at, hell, women's basketball in a lot of places doesn't turn a profit? Are they going to look at these as like independent business expenses and say, we can't just do this any longer? We're going to get rid of these. I think everybody's trying to wait and see what happens because nobody wants to be the first to do it. But it's coming. Okay.
0: It feels like what he's saying, because he's not against athletes profiting from NIL, but like he doesn't want it to shift to direct outright pay for play through boosters and collectives. That's why he was giving all those numbers about what the collective looked like from year to year. And then, of course, there's the transfer portal, which the corrosion of like development and everything else that happens off that. Football and men's basketball will end up going on their own. That is what Nick Saban's saying. And then there needs to be some sort of governing body of college athletics. Where could I find one? Maybe in Indianapolis. Maybe the NCAA just needs to come in here and say, hey, football, start with football. Go off and do your own thing. Mm-hmm. And we'll try to save college athletics by using what budgets we have to keep these Olympic sports and then obviously men's and women's basketball their own entities without football taking up all of the pie.
1: So you're saying that football would split off.
0: And I think that's been projected for a while.
1: It is. But one of the things that's also came out of those meetings and a lot more reports afterwards were the kind of collective, you know, everybody throwing their media rights together and what that would mean. Okay, the pooling of TV rights. Well, and that said, okay, well, hey, everybody, we want to make sure that the SEC and the Big Ten, like you're talking about football, that these two conferences don't break away and go into a super league. On the Paul Feinbaum show, this is what Commissioner Greg Sankey had to say about it.
10: What seems to be the tipping point in this discussion is this notion, an erroneous notion. I want to be clear about that. And then I shared this with Senator Cruz along with my colleague Tony Petitti. We are not having some conversation about a merger. In fact, Paul, I do not want the SEC network.

0: to somehow be confused with the Big Ten Network, okay? Just so you and I are clear. I don't think our fans want that. I don't think anybody wants that. I think the debate between the fan bases of the two conferences is outstanding. We have not had a conversation about some kind of merger or Super League.
1: Let me address this first. As the anchor of the SEC Network since day one, that's a lie, because I could not wait to talk about Rutgers UCLA softball.
2: You.
1: I mean, like that would be like the career highlight of just, you know,
2: I was about to gas you up and say I'd be pumped to see you on Big Ten Network at one of these.
1: I showed up at Big Ten Media Days last year in Las Vegas.
2: You did your part.
1: The record just scratched and screeched whenever I walked into that room. But what Sankey said is correct. There is no conversations between the Big Ten and the SEC about breaking away. A, because I think both of them also understand if they're having troubles with Congress right now, guess what? If all of a sudden that they're the quote unquote conversations between two super conferences getting together, hey, that would be as monopolistic as anything right now. So I think they're all smart enough not to have those conversations. But I also think, too, if you had a Super League, it would be not the Big Ten and the SEC coming together. It would be the top teams of the SEC, the top teams of the Big Ten, the top teams that's still left over in the ACC or anywhere else, Notre Dame, all of them forming one team in one Super League. I don't see that happening. It didn't happen in EPL because there was a huge uproar about it. It's not going to happen in college football.
2: So why is this coming out now? That's what I'm curious about, because obviously there's the talk of expansion that's always going to be bubbling around the CFP.
1: Yep.
2: And how many teams does the Big Ten want to get the automatic qualifier? How many teams does the SEC want to qualify for that? Like, that's the conversation for how much it expands. But like, why are we talking about Super Leagues with these two teams now? Did I miss something? Was it just coming out of spring meetings?
1: No, what it's coming into is that all of this Protect Sports Act, or the latest one, there's 15,000 different bills that are out there. That they're basically trying to get everybody on the same level. And the Big Ten and the SEC are going, wait a minute, we've worked hard to put ourselves in these situations. We've negotiated good television deals. Why all of a sudden do I have to see this kind of political version that everybody's on the same equal land? Like, why? Why would we do that, giving up all of the work that we've done before? And the tradition and the hard work at that point. So I think that's the biggest question that these leagues are going, wait a minute, if I put my work into the quote-unquote proverbial college athletics gym, and now everybody's going to play by the same, or everybody's going to have the same things when I was out there working hard and our teams did this? That's the big question kind of going forward. I don't want to see a Super League. I don't want to see just the SEC and the Big Ten compete. And I sure as hell don't want the SEC to break away from everything else in college sports. Like, that's no fun. I see SEC athletic directors and presidents going, why don't we do our own thing? I don't want to see that. Maybe their own governing rules.
2: Yeah.
1: I could understand that. But you just say, we're going to take our ball and go home? You want to see that, CeCe?
2: No,
1: I don't.
2: I don't. I don't want a Super League. I do want to see you have to stay up till 1 a.m. at the final of a Washington-Michigan State field hockey game.
1: Oh, just what a great game. That would be unbelievable.
2: Can't wait.
1: Just one of my favorite. I mean,
2: Big Ten Network anchor Peter Burns.
1: Oregon, Iowa. I mean, that just, you know, in
2: really
1: swimming, would be fantastic. All right, coming up, huge moves in the NFL. Myles Garrett going to the Rams. We'll talk a little bit about that, and also how hard of a ticket is it to get on Monday night in Madison Square Garden. That next year, Best Week Ever on ESPN Radio.
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0: Remember me? I'm the guy that occasionally hosts with Courtney Cronin here on this fine show. Courtney Cronin, Peter Burns here, best week ever. 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So Styx is from Chicago, and Rachel, now Imagine Dragons
1: now
0: is from Chicago.
1: Fall Out Boy.
0: Wait, is that Fall Out Boy? I thought that was Imagine Dragons.
2: Excuse me, as someone who went to high school or shared a high school, didn't go at the same time with one of the lead members of Fall Out Boy.
0: Oh.
2: These things. Excuse me.
0: Everybody has the one person from their high school that got really, really famous. And it was like, so had it not been one of the singers from Fall Out Boy, you would have been the top of the list at your, what was the high school you went to?
2: Glenbrook South. So Patrick
0: Boom.
2: Stump, who is the lead vocalist, lead guitarist of Fall Out Boy, went to my high school. He's about 8 or 9 years older than me, so never crossed paths, but I claim him.
0: Okay, that's fair enough.
2: Fall Out Boy's a huge band.
0: There's no doubt. There was such a huge band that I had no idea that it was them versus Imagine Dragons coming back from break.
2: That was pretty terrible. I think they're insulted. You called
0: That's
2: them
0: actually
2: Imagine
0: on
2: Dragons.
0: Me. I do apologize. Do we have an update, Rachel, on ticket prices to get into Madison Square Garden? You've put together a package for Monday at 7:30.
3: So I actually went a step further, Peter.
0: Overachiever.
3: I decided, what if it goes back to San Antonio?
0: Okay, that would be game five.
3: Game five. It would be a, in theory, decision-making game.
1: Next Saturday.
3: So you have that. If you decide to fly to San Antonio from New York, the tickets are
0: $1,800. $1,800 a pop. Okay.
1: All right, so for a flight?
0: For just No. That's for one ticket.
3: For a ticket to the game.
1: Ticket to the game.
3: $1,800. Okay. I found us two flights. One leaves Saturday at 1 p.m., gets in at 6 p.m. Saturday, so that's a little...
1: That's ridiculous. Game is at 7:30. Right, okay. I need to be able to have a beverage
3: beforehand.
1: Okay,
3: so here you go.
0: Whoa.
3: The only flight that will get you there in time leaves Friday at 8:29 p.m. and gets there Saturday at 3:30.
1: What?
3: Yeah, I don't understand. Unless
1: 3:30 in the morning?
3: No,
4: where are you flying out of, Rachel?
3: I'm flying out. I just looked up New York City, so I think it's
4: New York City?
0: That can't be right. New York City
3: it
0: to San Antonio.
3: It was super weird. I'm just telling you what I found. Okay.
0: All right.
1: So we have, where's our 18-hour layover?
3: MCO, so you can hit up.
1: Oh, great. We get to be in Kansas City. We can walk to San Antonio.
3: Go see Mickey
0: Mouse. Disney World.
3: Catch your flight. And then.
1: I thought you were talking MCI. Isn't that
3: PCI? No, go to Orlando, hang out with Mickey, and then fly to the game. You can pregame at Epcot. It'll be great.
0: Drinks around the world would be awesome. I got
1: to
0: be honest with you.
1: And then going to the game.
3: Be in San Antonio at 3:30 for the game. That's $636. And then the hotels were anywhere from, get this, they're breaking the bank, $87 to, if you want to be on the Riverwalk, $154 a night.
1: Okay. I think we'd splurge and do the Riverwalk.
0: So
1: I want to go
0: do
1: to
0: that.
1: The Pat O'Brien's down there.
0: Do you want to go to Dick's Last Resort?
1: No. I hate that place.
0: Wait, what?
4: Can you guys tell me what this place is? Somebody explain it to me or what?
0: You know what? Hit the rapid fire water cooler because I feel like this needs some true energy.
5: Rapid fire water cooler.
0: All right, so there's all these great places on the Riverwalk. Listen, anytime you go there for the NCAA tournament or any big event, everybody comes back and goes, holy hell, I love San Antonio. I lived there for 20 years. It's amazing. So, Dick's Last Resort, CC, explain that to Mikey.
1: So, I would say it's just like a normal American cuisine. Like you'd get at Outback or Chili's. But they make you wear these giant hats and they write insults on them. Like we went for prom in 2008, and some of the things they were writing on our hats as high schoolers were not appropriate.
0: It's
1: Ed Bebek's, where they're mean to you on purpose.
4: So the staff writes these things on your hats?
0: Correct.
1: Yes.
0: It is. Think about if you were a waiter, Mikey. The entire place is built on that shtick.
1: Yeah.
0: Of just
1: throw straws at you.
0: As soon as you walk in, you're like, hey, can I get I'd have a Coke Zero. We don't have Coke Zero, you idiot. We have Pepsi products.
4: So you
0: put her in a real order. So they insult you. Correct.
3: And you don't know what the insult is on your hat until the end of dinner. That's very,
0: correct.
3: Very important.
0: So you can put together a package, $1,800 for a single ticket, about $700 for the flight. You can get about a $100 hotel room and about a $100 gift card over to Dick's Last Resort. And that's still a lot of it, a lot cheaper than it is to get in Madison Square Garden, which I think is what now, $8,500 for get-in price?
2: According to Vivid Seats. We're just going to pull all of our salaries. We're going to get one seat.
0: One seat.
2: We're going to, like, do
0: everybody
2: the...
0: Everybody gets a quarter?
2: Everybody gets a quarter, but the way that we get in is that we do basically the Trojan horse act of all of us, like, sitting on top of each other's
0: shoulders. So we look like Wimby.
2: Yes. Yeah. We're, like, 9 feet tall, and we have to wait in the bathroom during the times that the person's sitting at our seat.
0: So, if I got the first pick, do I want the first quarter or fourth quarter of a game? If
2: you
0: I only
2: should
0: get
2: take
0: quarter?
2: The fourth quarter after what we saw the last game with the Spurs
0: True.
2: Coming back.
0: But can you imagine being in Madison Square Garden for that first quarter, the build-up to see the stars? Like, because I'm not guaranteed the fourth quarter is going to be a good game. What if it's a 30-point blowout? Yeah, then there's a celebration and stuff that, but and whatnot. So, like, easily, I could say the second quarter and third quarter would be the two bad draft picks here. But would you rather have the, like, be in the building early and all the pomp and circumstance and the buildup of what's about to happen, or fourth quarter of the game?
2: I say fourth quarter because I think we're going to get sloppy basketball for the first quarter, first half, because neither team has been at this stage. It's going to be, the president's going to be there. There's every celebrity you can imagine is going to be on Celebrity Row. The get-in price. Hell, what's going on outside of the stadium? The Knicks fans waiting for their moment to crash out. I think you're going to get teams that are maybe a little too juiced to start game three.
0: Okay.
2: So give me the fourth quarter.
0: Now, is
4: I'll take
0: there
4: the first quarter so I could just say I was there.
0: Yeah, well, I think that's the
3: I think the first quarter is best for vibes. Because then you watch the first quarter, then you can just vibe out regardless of what happens for the rest of the game.
0: You got a chance to see it, Rachel. This was awesome. It was great. And if your team is up, you live that high. If they were down, you're like, it doesn't matter. We could probably get back into it. We'll be good. Now, my question is, can you do a combo deal, Mikey, with a ticket to Madison Square Garden for the game three or game four of the finals and the Travis Kelce Taylor Swift wedding? Is there a combo deal?
4: I would think that the Travis Kelce Taylor Swift wedding might even be a harder ticket to get into.
0: Ooh.
2: Where is it happening?
4: At Madison Square Garden.
2: Wait, they're getting
3: Allegedly,
2: married at
3: I don't believe it.
2: At what, the theater
4: the
2: or like they're getting married on the court?
4: Maybe on the court. It's on page six, New York Post. Everyone's reporting it, Rachel.
0: It's not fake news.
3: I think it's the, as Peter said, the Trojan horse. I don't think this is where they're getting married.
4: Save the date. Envelopes have been sent out, it says.
2: Oh. For what, June 13th? Isn't that the date?
4: July 4th, right? Or something, July 5th, Rachel, right?
3: I think it's supposed
0: they're
3: going to
0: do it right
3: July
0: before the
3: 3rd,
0: UFC
3: allegedly.
0: Fight in the White House. By the way, what's going on with the Bears? I can't wait to get into this. The governor of the great state of Indiana, Mike Brown, is going to join us coming up next. Gordy Cronin and Peter Burns, Best Week Ever, ESPN Radio.
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0: Center. I'm Nick DeLuca. Good Sunday morning. The Golden Knights win Game 3 of the Stanley Cup Final in double overtime. Vegas takes a 2-1 series lead with a wild 5-4 win. Shea Theodore credited with the game winner off the back wall and in Vegas, scoring four times in the second period, including a hat trick from Mitch Marner. Carolina responding with four straight in the third. ESPN's TJ Oshie says it was as crazy a game as he's seen.
1: I've never seen anything like that. Not in hockey, no. To be up 4-0 and then not very long after be tied 4-4. I can't imagine the emotions that are going through in the locker room for Vegas there.
0: Oshie on SportsCenter with SVP. Marner becoming the second player in Cup Finals history with a single-period hat trick, joining Red Wings star Ted Lindsay back in 1955. He leads the NHL in playoff scoring. DraftKings has him as the betting favorite to win the Conn Smythe. Vegas up 2-1, Game 4 Tuesday night in Las Vegas. In baseball, Yankees and Red Sox rained out in the Bronx, New York, adding another injury. Catcher Austin Wells heading to the IL with cervical headaches. Wells reported neck stiffness leading to a headache. The team calling up J.C. Ascara after he was optioned to AAA. Entering Saturday, Wells is 533 OPS, ranking 212th out of 217 players with 160 plate appearances.
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5: 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She is Courtney Cronin. I am Peter Burns. We'll talk a lot more about Spurs Knicks Game 3, an incredible game in Las Vegas for Game 3 of the Stanley Cup Finals, in which went to double overtime. Vegas ends up beating the Hurricanes 5-4. But right now, we are pleased to be joined by the governor of the great state of Indiana, Mike Braun, joining us right now. And so much has been talked about. The Chicago Bears have been looking for a new home, and now Indiana is a real player in this mix. Governor, thank you for your time this morning. And I want to understand this from a timeline standpoint first. So give us the genesis of this. When did you first become truly convinced that bringing the Bears to Indiana was a realistic possibility?
6: Well, hey, good to be on your show, and it's made it. Governors and senators, very few have had the blessing of coming from the real world of running a business. I did that for 37 years, and a lot of it was involving real estate. So it was not going to be a confusing topic. But when you look at the background, the timeline, the Bears reached out to their own governmental players 5.5 to 6 years ago, because when you've got something of this kind of enormity, you can't just pick it up a few months or a year before, you know, the clock runs out. So they got no real interest for basically 3 years, let it lay low, picked it up again about 3 years ago because, hey, we're now getting down to where we got to make some decisions, and nothing. And then 6 months ago, they call us, and they had looked at that before, maybe coming to Indiana, but it never materialized. And Hoosiers always thought it was just a bargaining ploy. Well, I made it clear when we did get the overture and the McCaskey crew came down to Indianapolis, and Kevin Warren just laid it out. This is going to be an honest conversation. I've done a lot of real estate before I became a senator and a governor, and I want to make sure you're serious. Well, I knew they had to be serious because we were down to 6 months. And then from that point until today, it's been moving at the speed of business, and we've been in touch with them twice a week since the legislation passed in February, and we were in touch a lot between that pre-Christmas first meeting to where we got the bill and their public statement of sincerity across the same day. And I asked for that to make sure that that statement came out from them first. We'd get the legislation going. And that to me was another kind of confirmation that this wasn't there just using us to try to extract a deal out of either Chicago or their state government. And the more it went on, the more we're talking twice a week between my office and theirs, we really weren't surprised when we got to Thursday, when I'm actually at the residence. I had another event that evening and said, hey, there's an important call coming in. I said, well, I'm in the middle of something. I said, who is it? The Bears. And that's when I knew it was embargoed till noon on Friday, and that this is a threshold that is taking us into where the odds are a lot greater. I've done enough real estate. You got to ink it. We're not there yet, but it's mostly due diligence. And when their legislature had 5 months to get something across the finish line, and it didn't happen, that told me a lot, too.
7: Mm-hmm. Governor, you mentioned Friday and the announcement that came out with the Bears saying that their focus is on Hammond, the site to be determined. And I know your statement put it out as seemingly a much more concrete thing that is going to happen. I know you mentioned due diligence. They've got to find out where they're going to go. They have to do environmental studies, et cetera, et cetera. How soon do you think pen gets put to paper on the Bears actually moving across state lines?
6: I thought it was going to be 2 to 3 weeks rather than last Thursday/Friday. And that's because they've been doing so much of the due diligence. And when you talk about the exact site, that's a beautiful piece of property. It's over 300 acres. So you got a lot of options within it. And there's going to be a ton of multi-use investment that you've never had around Soldier's Field. And probably that's going to get done at a lot better price or deal than you would have at Arlington Heights. So they've still got to coordinate everything I just talked about there. At this point, there's really not what I'd call a rush to do it, because let's look at the front part of the timeline. Their lease doesn't expire until 2033. So they weren't going to run that right up, you know, to the last month or so. And I think they've got plans to probably do a buyout of it. And I really don't know the details. They haven't shared it. I just know that their current lease is about expiring then. 2 to 3 years to build the stadium, get it probably finished out, your multi-use investment would start around there. So I'm guessing, again, looking at this has been a six-year journey, and we now have the clock running to where there's 6 years ahead of us. A lot of this stuff doesn't have the urgency. Begs the question, well, maybe something else would come up. My feeling, again, as an investor, business owner, is that you choose to make these decisions with a lot of intangibles. Where would you rather be charting out the next few months, let alone the next 50 years, with a AAA credit rating, a cost of living much better, hottest economy in the Midwest? Our economy is growing twice as fast as Illinois and Ohio's, three times as fast as Kentucky's, six times as fast as Michigan's, and we got people moving into our state. We're the only state in the northern half of the country that folks are coming here to raise a family, build a business. So I think they're looking at some of that, too, in addition to all the other issues that go in, what is the best location?
8: Mike Braun, the governor of the great state of Indiana, joining us right now, talking about the Bears situation. And you say, hey, 2033, that's their lease, but these things obviously take a time to ramp up. With that being said, let's say that I'm sitting there. I have no dog in the hunt here, Governor. And I'm listening to Arlington Heights give their pitch. And when I hear it from you, what's the last thing you're going to say the committee and more importantly, to Bears fans listening to us in Chicago right now and go, this makes sense? Because the outside looking in, Hammond, Indiana does not strike me as Chicago Bears as far as my mind outset. But, like, why would this work?
6: I tell you what, I think it's better than New Jersey. When you look at two New York franchises that went there, they didn't gain much because cost of living, governments still are kind of heavy-handed. They're not entrepreneurial. You're going to get more stadium for the money you invest. You're going to have plenty of room to tailgate. And a lot of what makes this work for other big iconic franchises, even new ones, is what else do you have that you can do around it? And that multi-use investment that comes around the stadium, all of that, in addition to the logistics, fighting your way up north to Arlington Heights as you try to fight your way to the O'Hare Airport. You've got Gary International Airport that most of the private jets fly into anyway to avoid Chicago's issues. And if you look at the fan base, for most of it, it's going to be easier to get to Hammond than it would to be going up the other direction. And now that folks have looked at it, look at kind of what experience you're going to have. Tailgating, which is a big deal in college or pro sports, and the fact that you're going to probably have one of the nicest infrastructures in professional football because you're going to be the latest and you can look at all the other stuff that's been going on. And you've got a government that moves at the speed of business. I think that adds up to a lot. You've got a lot of legislators that are actually within the city limits of Chicago, and I think that complicated all the dynamics between the governor, the legislature, and the city of Chicago in the first place. We have none of that.
8: It is fascinating insight. I know you only had a couple of minutes with us this morning, but it gives me a great timeline of how this will go and play out. Governor, thank you so much for the time. We appreciate it, all right?
6: Anytime you want to get an update, we'd be happy to give it to you. But from here forward, it's mostly about due diligence.
8: And now we know that. And, okay, loyal listener now, best week ever. And we got him on speed dial. Governor, thank you so much, all right?
6: You bet.
8: There it is, Governor Mike Braun giving us a little bit of a breakdown of that. I have so many questions, CeCe, because you cover this Bears beat, but because it's not just for a story for Chicago Bears fans or Indiana fans that want this. I think there's a lot of spider webs on NFL ownership and team ownership, because there's a lot of cities that are dealing with these situations right now as everybody's trying to get the best deal. We'll address that coming up next. Talk also about Knicks and Spurs and what happened in the Stanley Cup playoffs last night. Courtney Cronin, Peter Burns, best week ever on ESPN Radio.
2: Coming up on the Monday edition of Unsportsmanlike with Evan Cole, Michelle Smallman, and me, Chris Canty. 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
13: A slight chance of showers today, with thunderstorms possible after 10 a.m. High near 86. Winds from the southeast at 3 to 8 miles per hour. Tonight, a 40% chance of storms, mainly after midnight. Low around 71. Monday brings likely showers and thunderstorms, with highs near 83. For the latest news and updates, go to myradiolink.com. 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

0: Park, and it feels like the 7th of June. Courtney Cronin, Peter Burns, we were just joined by the governor of Indiana, Mike Braun, telling us a little bit about the timeline of how this whole Chicago Bears statement came out. And I got to pick your brain on this, CeCe, because you are dialed into this, and I think it's a story that plays not just in Chicago or Indiana, it plays throughout the country where teams right now are looking at taxpayers and going, hey, can you give me a better opportunity to move my team? We see that. And I lived in San Antonio for the longest time, and I can't tell you how many times we would hear the Oakland Athletics are talking to the San Antonio City Council about possibly moving a deal. And then finally we're like, bro, they're just using you for leverage, okay? And while they know that, I do at least give the governor a lot of credit. Why would you not shoot your shot? Like, and it feels like this is somewhat real, but help me understand what I don't see right now in this situation with the Bears.
1: Indiana was right to swoop in when they did, which was December of 2025. There was a letter put out by the Bears team president and CEO Kevin Warren that the team would expand its search after it had said it was focusing on Arlington Heights, where it owns the property, to include the Northwest region of Indiana, which is technically still Chicagoland. So I think Indiana capitalized on a moment, but in my opinion, and what I'm being told from my reporting, sources I've spoken with, this is nowhere as close to a done deal as the governor seems to be, of governor of Indiana, Mike Braun, who we just talked to, seems to be positioning it as. The way it was described to me is that right now, Indiana is in the lead to go get the Bears, but the Bears are still leaving the door open for Illinois to make something shake. They are, quote, still in the race. And I get that. Now, is this a leverage play? It certainly feels like it. Doesn't feel like this is not a real announcement.
0: It's 1,000% a leverage play, right? But I'm not saying that that's necessarily wrong. That's how things work. That's how
1: leverage
0: works.
1: So you got to get stuff done. And I think for the Bears, everything that the Bears have told you through their inaction is that they want to stay in Illinois. Because they could have been gone by now if they wanted to go to Indiana. They really could have. Indiana's given them a great deal. They passed Senate Bill 27, which would then create these sports commissions that then allow up to $1 billion in incentives for your team to move across state lines. They'll help you with the construction of it. They've basically said, we're open for business. Come over here. We'll make it easier to give you what you want. Mm. But the Bears have still given the state of Illinois every opportunity to make this thing happen. And last weekend, here's the reason I think everything happened on Friday, which is why it's such a critical date that we need to keep in mind here. And what the governor was saying is he thought this was going to be 2 to 3 weeks out. Last weekend, at this time, last Sunday, after the mega projects bill died, which would have allowed the Bears have never paid property taxes. I know it's weird, but they don't own Soldier Field. They don't own it. The city of Chicago does. So the Bears have never had to pay property taxes. They wanted to negotiate a payment in lieu of taxes. The bill that would have allowed that to happen, what the governor said, you know, they were trying to take it up to the finish line for 5 months, never got through. 11th hour, an alternative bill, which would have been very similar to the Indiana legislation that passed flying colors in February, was presented, but it wasn't voted on in time before the legislative session recessed for the summer. So the timing of the statement from the Bears saying our focus is now on Indiana, in the way I view it, is to force the hand of Illinois to call a special session in the summer to get one last, to, you know, one Hail Mary, if you want to use a football term, done, to see if Illinois can do something. However, it's not that I don't view Indiana as real. I think this is very much where they're going to end up, because I do not believe in the slightest that Illinois can give them what they want.
0: So, and why is that? Why do you feel, are they a traditionally, like some of these teams are billion, like the Kroenke family, they print money, right? Mm-hmm. Like money is really no object, and they own the Avs and the Nuggets and, yeah, and
1: right, the Penners, okay, the same thing with people right, in Walmart. The McCaskey family is not cash liquid.
0: This is the Bears ownership.
1: Bears right, ownership. Their assets are wrapped up in the team. And that's like, there's different levels of billionaires, because the reason they're in this mess to begin with is they bought this land in Arlington Heights. They kind of did things backwards. So if you wanted property tax certainty, you most times would secure that before purchasing land. The property that they own in Arlington Heights, where they want to build more than anything, they did it backwards because they couldn't afford to let the deal $197 million that they bought it in 2021. They couldn't afford to let that pass up because they could not afford.
0: This thing is getting ready to go out. Yeah. You got to buy it. Man, it'd be perfect. You know what? Buy it. We'll
1: figure
0: it out.
1: Buy it now. We'll figure it out later.
0: Right. But now they're coming back and understanding the property tax of that land.
1: In Cook County, some of the highest property taxes in the country.
0: They couldn't afford the land if they put the stadium there.
1: Yes.
0: So now they're trying to use Indiana as a possible moving site, but it sounds more likely more leverage to be like, listen, I'm on the hook for this place. Like, what? And let me ask you this, because I have no dog in the hunt, and you cover this. Would Bears fans, is it a better spot in Arlington? What's the difference between where Hammond is at and Arlington Heights? Because I understand there's different suburbs, and the state line is the state line, what it is.
1: People don't want the team to leave the state of Illinois because the team does change its identity when you go across state lines. You can say that they're still the Chicago Bears because technically it is still Chicagoland. But there's a nostalgia factor in here that I think the McCaskies are 100% holding on to. We don't want our home games played outside of Indiana, played outside of Illinois, being played in Illinois, Indiana. Right. And I get that. I think Bears fans that scoff at the notion of them moving to Hammond are traditionalists, and they want them to stay in Chicago. I mean, the Chicago Bears playing in Arlington Heights would be no different in theory than the San Francisco 49ers playing in Santa Clara. But you take that a step further when you take the team across state lines, and it's no slight on Hammond, Indiana, but like if you are listening to us driving around the region right now or driving around the south side of Chicago where this thing's going to be, the Wolf Lake psych of Hammond, Indiana, it's not exactly the most picturesque place to play. Not that Arlington Heights is, but this is steel mill country just south of Gary. There's a lot of I know the governor was saying that they're in the due diligence phase. The due diligence phase, the cost of those economics or environmental surveys that they're going to have to do on land that is not exactly great in terms of the health factor. There's a lot of things that you have to consider here. I think it's going to take a lot longer for them if they arrive at the decision of pen to paper, we're going to Indiana to actually get this thing built, because they have to make sure that the land in which they're playing on is safe more than anything else.
0: And this reminds me of even like the San Antonio Spurs buying land on the very, very south part of town where the Frost Bank Center now is located, right? And because it was a lot cheaper than anywhere else. Now, this is what Governor Mike Braun, who just joined us a couple of moments ago, told us about the move.
2: I tell you what, I think it's better than New Jersey. When you look at two New York franchises that went there, they didn't gain much because cost of living, governments still are kind of heavy-handed. They're not entrepreneurial. You're going to get more stadium for the money you invest. You're going to have plenty of room to tailgate. And a lot of what makes this work for other big iconic franchises, even new ones, is what else do you have that you can do around it? And that multi-use investment that comes around the stadium.
0: All right. So what do you make of that, Cece?
1: He's putting the cart before the horse in a very big way. When he's talking about what's around it, not to get too technical here, but like the roads to get there, 80-90, very narrow, not great. Like, it's not like this is, you're going to some thriving metropolis right now. And I just don't see it. I don't see, like, that part of it just yet. I think that
0: Talk about on the other side here. Because that's the one thing that I'm so curious about, of how that ends up working out, of what you can get from it. And the flip side of it, this is Kevin Warren, who made his decision as the Big Ten commissioner back in the day to make a big move. And that big move was obviously to get a Fox deal. And guess what? It worked out really well for him. Okay. The question is, at this point now, CC, would this ruin the reputation of the Bears if they ended up moving?
1: In the eyes of some people, yes, it would. And I think that the fact that it has gotten to this point where 5 years after they purchased the land to build a new stadium, there still is no new stadium. They tore down a perfectly good racetrack, and there is nothing to show for it right now. Definitely makes the Bears not look great in how they've handled it.
0: All right, so we'll continue to have that conversation, talk about a crazy night on the ice, and talk about also what's going on in the NBA Finals, Game 3, coming up on Monday.
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17: I'm Nick DeLuca. Good Sunday morning. The Golden Knights get Game 3 of the Stanley Cup Final in double overtime. Vegas two wins away from lifting the cup with a 5-4 win. Shea Theodore credited with the game winner off the back wall and in Vegas, scoring four times in the second period, including a hat trick from Mitch Marner. ESPN's Mark Messier says it shows how dangerous Vegas and Marner can be.
18: Unbelievable, actually. One of the greatest performances, one of the greatest periods in Stanley Cup Final yes. history, for sure. But you can't give Marner that much time. He had ice all over. I don't know what happened to Carolina. Neutral zone, bad giveaways, bad coverage, just on and on and on and on. Leafs. They flinched, yeah. and Vegas started playing downhill. It was all over.
17: Marner becoming the second player in Cup Final history with a single period hat trick. Carolina did respond with four straight in the third to Force OT. 3:39 seconds to set a cup final record. Vegas leading the series 2-1. Game 4 Tuesday night in Las Vegas. WNBA, the Mystics fall to the Dream 109-77. Washington head coach Sidney Johnson ejected for arguing with the officials in the third quarter and escorted off the court by police. Afterward, Johnson telling reporters, "I lost my cool." 32-point loss marked the worst loss of the season. While in baseball, the Mets called infielder Jorge Polanco back from his rehab assignment after experiencing ankle soreness.
19: Hey, it's Evan Cohen. Coming up Monday, we'll continue to react to the NBA Finals, the Stanley Cup, and get you ready for the World Cup, which kicks off Thursday. It's on Sportsmanlike, 6 a.m. Eastern, right here on ESPN Radio, ESPN 2, and ESPNU.
20: School Common here on a fine Sunday morning. Well done, Miss Rachel. The ones and twos. That's our music theme. Just talking about the Bears possibly moving to Hammond, Indiana. We'll replay a little bit of that interview with the governor of Indiana we had earlier about 30 minutes ago, Mike Braun. Remember, we got baseball action Sunday. Cubs, Giants coverage begins 7:30 Eastern on ESPN Radio and the ESPN app. We've been talking a little bit about the Spurs-Knicks and that NBA Finals. Game 3, what the ticket prices are at right now. And here's a question I'm going to throw to the whole crew right now. Think about it. We're not going to talk about it right now, but you can give us a call. 888-SAY-ESPN. As expensive as these tickets are, it's about $8,000 to get into Madison Square Garden for Game 3. Just in the nosebleeds of nosebleeds. Hypothetically speaking, if this was allowed, and you could purchase a ticket amongst two friends, okay? What would you rather? Would you rather just go see the first quarter of that game or the fourth quarter? If you got the first pick, be thinking about that for a little bit. But there was an unbelievable game last night. Let's get into it right now.
21: This is the biggest story of the week ever.
22: Let's do that hockey.
20: All right, let's do the hockey. As Chance the Rapper said, I think he's a Chicago guy as well, too.
1: Sure is.
20: If I'm not mistaken. And listen, the only way to get things done properly is when you get the number one pick of the NFL draft for the Las Vegas Raiders to crank that horn in front of everybody.
23: Fernando Mendoza, Heisman Trophy winning quarterback, national champion with Indiana. Number one overall pick of the Las Vegas Raiders.
20: I gotta be honest with you, there's no way to crank the horn in public that makes everybody feel comfortable about, like, he was in it. Like, there's no way to look cool, is there?
1: Soldier Boy would have been really proud of him for that one.
20: Whenever you got
1: the way he cranked that.
20: I see what you did right now. Well, they cranked it up because playoff hockey is incredible here in the Stanley Cup Finals. And so we got it right from the jump. Not one, not two, but this is what Mitch Marner did.
24: Drop pass, Nikishin Shanksen. Another breakaway coming. It's Marner. Gostisbehere hustling back. Marner shoots and scores! A Stanley Cup final hat trick for Mitch Marner. A natural hat trick in Game 3. 4-0 Golden Knights. The second hat trick in this postseason for Mitch Marner.
20: This is when you, like, put the Vince Carter meme, "It's over," out on Twitter.
1: Over.
20: It's over. Fox Sports 98.9 on the call. What I loved about it, too, and I want to replay this one more time, Rachel. Let's re-rack that one. Listen to it, the clink that it hits the post, and then the buzzer. Like, those are the two, and then the crowd explode. Like, that is audio greatness right now. So listen to it, the clink that it hits the post, and then the buzzer. Like, those are the two, and then the crowd explode. Like, that is audio greatness right now. So listen to it in your car right now. You'll hear the clink off the post, the

0: You know what Mitch Marner did? He booped the goal.
1: Boop. What you, that's what Vegas was doing to the Hurricanes, right? Yeah. Boop, you look how cute. Boop, look boop. How cute you are.
0: 4-0. Until, boop.
1: Yeah. And by the way, and there were, what, 2 goals that were disallowed for the Golden Knights. You're like, oh, my gosh, this thing is an absolute debacle right now. They're going to have to pull the goalie and everything. But that's also why there's a couple extra periods. 99.9, the fan. All of a sudden, the Hurricanes went Tom Emanski back to back to back.
2: Empty net for Carolina. 6-on-4 on the power play. Aho with room. Side of the net. Goal. Second chance. Wacks at it. Still Wacks at it. They score. They score. They score on the power play. Carolina has come all the way back. They've done the impossible. A 4-goal comeback. And Carolina has tied this game at 4. And it's going to be Andre Svechnikov who gets the equalizer.
0: The way my man's voice cracked, not once, not twice, but 3 times. Just perfection.
1: Howard Dean-ish.
0: Yeah.
1: Rightfully so.
0: Hell, I was watching it at home, and I was doing the same thing.
1: We heard that in our studios. We're based here in Charlotte, North Carolina. We're, like, trying to tape stuff for SEC Network, and everybody's like, we're not taping it now. The Hurricanes are right back in it. And there would be legitimate people in our production room that love the Hurricanes that, like, nobody move. Nobody goes to the restroom. Nobody do anything. You cannot move right now. And that game goes into overtime, goes into double OT. And then this is how it ended, courtesy of the Las Vegas Golden Knights final call.
3: Out into the point, McNabb. Rings wide. Fedor shoots. Wide rebound. They score!
1: Shea Theodore gets it, his 7th or 6th of the postseason. Second time he's had an overtime game winner. It was electric. And I love playoff hockey and how fast-paced it moved. And so that's one version of it, but I always like to play the other side of it, okay? That was the Fox Sports 98.9. That was the home call for Vegas. Listen to how abruptly it ends on 99, the fan, the Hurricane side of it.
2: Get it back, McNabb, long shot off the end boards, and it's over. It bounces off the end boards and off of Brandon Bussey. And that's how Vegas will get a 2-1 series lead as they win this game 5-4.
0: Brutal, man. Like, the goalie's on his butt, like, the goal, the puck's in the net. I just sat there like, wow. Come all the way back from down 4-0, and that's how it ends. I don't know what we're going to get in game 4.
1: Yeah.
0: Because you had 2 games go to overtime, back-to-back. Game 2, game 3, double overtime. I know that the game's on Tuesday, but what version of these 2 teams, after they've already been put through the playoff ringer multiple times? Good Lord.
1: I'm trying to think of what was more impressive in that game. Was it Marner getting the fastest hat trick in Stanley Cup history? Okay, scored 3 goals. And by the way, it's the natural, so it's 1, 2, 3. He does them all, right? They're uninterrupted hat trick. That's why it was called a natural hat trick. In 6 minutes, or the Hurricanes scoring 3 goals in 39 seconds.
0: Ooh, I like think that, it's that. That's got to be.
1: Right?
0: I mean, a hat trick's amazing. But like 3 goals, 39 seconds, the fiery comeback after this has happened multiple times for them. So both teams in this series have each blown 2 goal leads in the first 2 games. So the Golden Knights did it in the opener. They rally. They win. Hurricanes did it in game 2 when they win in overtime.
1: You know what they say about 2 goal leads.
0: Never safe with these 2 bozos. This is insane. I love this. We love
1: that. Is that actually the quote?
0: Yes,
1: never
0: actually.
1: Safe with these 2 bozos?
0: I mean, just protect the damn league.
1: I think
0: league.
1: That was
0: Come
1: Plato
0: on.
1: That said that. Or was it Socrates that said that? I can't remember.
0: Might have been Marcus Aurelius. That was
1: You know what? Art of War. I think it was in Art of War. if your enemy has a 2-0 lead, those bozos will screw it up. Michael Scott, assistant to the manager or whatever, Dwight Schrute back in the day. All right, these bozos with the Knicks have a 2-0 lead. Are they going to screw it up?
0: I don't think so.
1: I'm fascinated by this. I think the Knicks do win, and yet I also still believe.

0: believe right now, Courtney, in a way, this is like an origin story. I think this is the biggest storyline I have going into game three. It's not if the overall macro of it, if the Knicks are going to win. The Knicks are going to win. I can't wait to see what the city's going to be like. The vibes are going to be immaculate. Congratulations. The Knicks have won the world title, which is amazing. In the micro interest of this game, how does Wemby respond? That was such a moment for him. They come back. They score 12 in a row to get back involved in game two. In essence, the series rides on it, right? Because if you lose the first two games at home, you're done. You're not going to win the rest of the series. Do we get the version of LeBron that learned from that whooping that he took from the Spurs in 07 when he was young at 22? And it comes as into an origin story? Or is this something that's going to create doubt in Wemby? That's the next. I don't think so either. I don't think he's built that way. You see the emotion, but you still, emotion is one thing and getting it done is another.
1: I don't think the moment, I know people are looking at it and saying what he did, throwing the ball off Stephon Castle's back, not being able to hit the final shot. That's game 35 stuff that shouldn't be happening in the NBA Finals. I think he's overmatched. I don't think that he's shook by any means. And I think this will wake up a sleeping giant within the giant. Hell, you go back to that photo that is just iconic of Shai Gilgeous-Alexander accepting the MVP award before one of the games between the Thunder and the Spurs. And Wemby sitting there lurking on the bench like, yeah, this is my time because I'm coming for you next year. That should have been my award. He wanted that so badly. To me, that's the energy you get when the Spurs inevitably, what we all think, get bounced from this series, that they come back the best version of themselves next year. The Western Conference is already on notice. Already on notice. But a stronger version, a more experienced version, sometimes you need to get a taste of what it's going to be like before you're really ready to compete with it.
0: That happened to LeBron in 07 with the Cavs getting crushed by the Spurs.
1: Huge.
0: It happened to Jordan early in his career against the Detroit Pistons. Shaq, go back and look at Shaq. Shaq would get swept early in his career. And Giannis, the same thing. They had a couple of leads in the Raptors, and they weren't able to close the deal. So some of the greatest players we've ever seen have had that origin story. I go back and Joe Burrow getting crushed by UCF in 2018, but with the 2019, that was like, all right, bet. Okay, let's see. And that's the reason why to watch tonight. Plus, the vibes at Madison Square Garden. Can you imagine what that's going to be like?
1: I'm actually kind of scared to imagine what it's going to be like because I'm not even worried about what's happening inside the stadium. It's outside. All of the Knicks fan crash outs, which make for an unbelievable watch on social media. That's what I'm excited for. I can't wait for the next, my mayor's Muslim, my bagels are Jewish, my Christian's Dior, Nixon 4. I can't wait for the next one of those.
0: Those were bars. If you haven't seen that and you're not terminally online like we are, it's one of the funniest, like, just random street interviews. What does he say?
1: So
0: my mayor's Muslim.
1: My mayor's Muslim. My bagels are Jewish. My Christian's Dior. Nixon 4.
0: I just bars at that point. All right, how much to get in? We'll talk a little bit more about the Game 3 coming up on Monday night and sunflower seeds versus ladybugs. I have so many questions for Rapid Fire next. Courtney Cronin, Peter Burns, Best Week Ever on ESPN Radio.
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0: kicking and pushing our way through this fine Sunday morning. A little Lupe Fiasco as our music theme that Rachel has put up here on Best Week Ever. Music from Chi-Town. Yep. From Chicago, we were joined by the governor of Indiana, Mike Braun. Talking about, hey, this thing is real. They're doing their due diligence. The Bears put out a statement on whether or not the Bears are going to be moving to Hammond, Indiana. As crazy as that is, we're going to put a pin on that conversation, discuss it a little bit more in about 12 minutes as we continue to talk about what's going on with the NBA Finals, Stanley Cup Finals, all of that. By the way, this was SportsCenter. The new interview podcast from Rich Eisen featuring SportsCenter legends available now on Disney Plus. Remember the Rich Eisen show on YouTube channel and all podcast platforms. This was SportsCenter presented by Gusto. All right, it is now time for a little rapid fire water cooler. Mikey, take it away.
1: Rapid fire water cooler.
2: All right, guys, we've been complaining about the prices of tickets and, you know, for the Knicks games, but I did want to mention that there was a cool bar in New York City that did something really neat that would have saved people some money. The Jeffrey in East 60th Street, wherever that is. The Jeffrey rolled back their prices to 1973 prices in order, you know, to honor the 1973 Ooh. Knicks. They had draft beers and oysters.
0: Well, draft beers for what? What are we talking about? Like a dollar? Dollar drafts? What are we talking about?
2: Well,
0: 1973
2: they say
0: prices?
2: They rolled it back to 1973 prices, but I'm looking at the menu and it just seemed like they just charged 73 cents for everything. A draft beer was 73 cents.
3: So it's paying homage to the last time they won a title, 53 years ago.
0: This is like when the Cubbies were trying to break the Billy Goat curse back in 2016, right? And I think, if I'm not mistaken, that might have been, that game seven versus the Indians might be one of the highest ticket prices, CC, to ever get into a single sporting event game.
3: Of course. I mean, 100-plus year history, to see them break the curse and win in Cleveland. Incredible. I went to game five and we were asking the question about how much you would pay for like to get into an event. So the Cubs went down 3-1 and I wake up in Chicago. I was working out in the Bay Area at the time. My boss was amazing and let me go home so I could be with my friends and family for the World Series for games 3, 4, and 5. These are all in Chicago. My brother and I wake up then on that Sunday morning. We're like, hey, looking around, tickets look like they've dropped about 20%. Let's just bite the bullet and get bleacher seats for tonight so we can say we were there. And that's the most money I've ever spent on a sporting event ticket by myself.
0: So game five of the World Series,
3: Cubbies. Down 3-1.
0: Okay, down 3-1, do or die situation. Yep. I'm going to say you paid $475 for bleacher seat.
3: About $1,400 for each bleacher seat.
0: What?
3: Yep. Come on.
0: Yeah. That's a lot of money, dude.
3: It was every dollar well spent.
0: And it was well spent.
3: See the comeback. And, I mean, I know that, like, the Knicks tickets are out of control. And I do wonder, are there going to be Knicks fans there? Or is this like the Super Bowl where it feels very corporate with the people who can actually afford those seats? I can't imagine somebody just dropping $10,000 to be in the nosebleeds. I have $10,000 money to drop in the nosebleeds to begin with, so I don't know how other people live.
0: We've brought this up, like Super Bowl tickets are expensive or whatnot, and the great Woody Page once told me when I was working with him in Denver, Colorado, because I asked him, I was like, hey, you know, what do you do? Do you buy the $10,000 ticket to say you've been there? And I can't do that for a game three or even game four. If it's game seven, then I think I'd do it, because at least at game seven, you know there's going to be some kind of conclusion, right? Like, you know, like game three would be awesome for the vibes. Okay. Game four, even if the Knicks win tonight, or, you know, if they win tonight, it's not a known deal that they'll win game four, right? I mean, that's what happened. I mean, the Spurs ended up winning in Madison Square Garden back in 1989. That's where they celebrated winning the title. And he told me, he goes, think about it. If it's $10,000 right now and you're a true Knicks fan, go crazy on one night. But go, you know, go to a nice dinner, get your boys together, throw a $1,000 party. Because if they win, you're going to be equally as happy. The Knicks won their first title in 53 years, and you got $9,000 more in your pocket. Like, that's the proper way to go about doing that. But my God, I just can't imagine. All right, what do we got?
2: Well, if you're a kid who wants to stay up and watch the Knicks play, you're lucky if you're in New York City. New York City Mayor Zohran Mamdani is making sure that kids can stay up to watch it by repealing the bedtime rules.
0: Oh, we have a bedtime
2: on Monday.
3: The government dictates bedtimes?
2: Apparently. On Monday,
3: I don't believe that.
2: On Monday, he was joined and signed an executive order that repeals bedtime so kids can watch the Knicks.
3: Didn't he do the same shtick a couple of rounds ago about letting people out of work early to make sure they could watch the whatever round?
0: That's the whole deal. Like, I see that in baseball super regionals right now, right? Like,
2: well, Peter, you have kids. Do you let them stay up?
0: Yeah, I mean, they do this permission. Hey, so and so is sick because of game 3 of a super regional baseball game or something like that, or football, or hey, they cancel school on a Monday for a victory parade or something like that. I think we need more of that, honestly. As a dad, I remember those moments where my dad used to let me stay up late at night to watch a
2: special
0: game.
2: Yeah.
0: Right. I want to say it's a Monday Night Football where Bo Jackson had an incredible run and I got to stay up. And I vividly remember thinking that's a special moment my dad let me have. And I love parents that are able to do that and go, hey, you know what? It's one day of school. Okay. Now, of course, this is the summer, but just go enjoy yourself a little bit more. I got no problem with that.
3: No, I love it. I think I'm just laughing because the idea that Mikey can't pronounce the mayor's name and the fact that there's an executive order being put in place.
0: Relax. Relax a little bit. Well, right. I do see Elmo. What's happening with Elmo?
2: You want the Elmo?
0: We have an Elmo update?
2: We'll do that. Yeah, there is a big thing this week about Elmo, of course, the Sesame Street character. He had tweeted out before the NBA Finals and wished both teams luck, which caused an outrage with Knicks fans who thought that he should pick a team. Elmo is, of course, Sesame Street is something that people consider to be part of Manhattan, so they wanted Elmo to show some Knicks colors.
0: It's a tough situation for Elmo to be in, and I'm sure his PR team is in absolute crisis right now because he has not picked the Knicks, because you don't want to upset them at that point, right? Do you have an issue with this?
2: It's such an Elmo thing to say. I hope both teams do good.
3: I mean, this is not
0: actually
3: the time
0: he would
3: for
0: say. I hope both teams play well. You got to say it right, Mikey.
3: So Elmo is Italian now, mixed with high squeaking pitch sounds.
0: I didn't. What?
2: I hope both teams play.
0: Was that an Italian Elmo?
3: Yes.
0: Who would Italian Elmo pull for?
3: He would know not to betray the city in which he's from. He'd pull for the Knicks. What's he doing? Come on, Elmo, wake up.
0: Is Elmo the biggest turncoat in the Benedict Arnold of sports? And also we'll talk Spurs-Knicks finals coming up next, best week ever.
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0: Center. I'm Nick DeLuca. Good Sunday morning. The Golden Knights win Game 3 of the Stanley Cup Final in double overtime. Vegas up 2-1 in the series with a 5-4 win. Shea Theodore credited with the game winner off the back wall and in. Vegas scoring 4 times in the second period, including a hat trick from Mitch Marner. Marner, the fastest hat trick in a Stanley Cup Final at 6 minutes and 10 seconds, beating the previous record held by Canadian legend Maurice Rocket Richard set in 1957. Vegas up 4-0 after 2 periods. Carolina responding with 4 straight in the third, 3 in 39 seconds to set a cup final record. Now down in the series, ESPN's TJ Oshie says Carolina believes they can overcome anything.
1: Well, I think you saw it in game 2. Yeah. Down 2-0. And so they definitely have that belief in the locker room. They just needed that one goal, just that one glimpse of hope, and they got it on the Martinuk goal.
0: Game 4 Tuesday night in Las Vegas. In the NFL, Browns corner Denzel Ward says he wants to remain in Cleveland after the team traded Myles Garrett to the Rams back on Monday. Former 4th overall pick back in 2018. Now the longest tenured Brown, 5-time Pro Bowler, has 2 years but no guaranteed salary remaining on the 5-year, $100 million extension that he signed in April of 2022.
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0: 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Peter Burns.
1: Hello, Peter. I'm going to need you to go ahead and come in on Sunday, okay? Thanks.
0: Courtney Cronin.
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5: Put up the threes. It is hour number three of Best Week Ever. Courtney Cronin, Peter Burns. 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And I'm jealous of this man, mostly because he's a lot smarter and better looking than me, and he gets to travel to NBA final games. That is Tim Bontemps joining us right now, our ESPN NBA senior writer. And Tim, before we look forward to game three and what the Spurs need to do, or even if they can get back here in this game with the Knicks, I want to go back to game two. You were in San Antonio. What did that building sound like when you're talking about the crowd itself?
6: I mean, it was a great atmosphere. Obviously, the Spurs fans are pretty great, and there were there were a lot of Knicks fans in the building, as there have been throughout the playoffs. And then when the Knicks found a way to pull it out, there were a whole bunch of Knicks fans that stuck around for a while after and made a lot of noise, too. But both games were really good atmospheres in San Antonio. Both obviously went right down to the final minute of the game. And I have little doubt that it'll be as good or better tomorrow night at the Garden.
7: So the Spurs weren't able to pull it off. Obviously, we're still looking at Victor Wembanyama for the blunder of throwing the ball into the back of Stephon Castle. And you chalk that up to maybe nerves, what have you. But what did they show you in that furious rally that they had in the fourth quarter that you think carries over into game three?
6: I mean, honestly, the way game one and two played out was basically the same. I mean, the Knicks were up, I think, eight with 4 or 5 minutes to go in game one and blew the lead, with the Spurs doing the same thing. And obviously they had that 14-point lead in the fourth quarter of game two before the Spurs came back. I mean, both these teams have proven to have an ability to come back from any deficit in the playoffs. The Knicks obviously were down 22 in game one here in New York against the Cavs in the first game of the conference finals and came back and won. You know, we've seen repeatedly, you know, the Spurs are never afraid to make a push back into a game and never think they're out of it either. So I think it shows that these are going to be 48-minute games, no matter how things play out, whether the Knicks win the next two or whether the series goes longer than that. And there's a lot of mental fortitude on both sides here. But ultimately, in the end, Jalen Brunson had a bit more than San Antonio, and that's why the Knicks are up in the series.
5: He was ice cold. Tim Bontemps joining us, our NBA senior writer, Peter Burns and Courtney Cronin here in Best Week Ever. And Tim, the reason why the Spurs are playing in the finals right now is because Chet Holmgren couldn't handle Wimby. But Karl Anthony Towns has done more than just answer the bell. He has thrived. What did you learn about Cat here this series so far?
6: I mean, the first six quarters of this series are the best Cat has ever played by a lot in his career. He's totally under control. He was doing whatever he wanted at both ends, not committing dumb fouls, you know, just being really, really playing within himself and was really impressive. And then he got those two fouls called on him by Tony Brothers at about 30 seconds in the third quarter of game two, and really never got back in the game after that. So I am curious to see what happens tomorrow night, and if the Knicks can get him right back into the mode he was really up until that point over the first couple of games. Because, you know, the final 18 minutes of the game, he basically didn't touch the ball. In the fourth quarter, I think he had the ball once, got one shot up, and otherwise just basically just was out there. So I do think New York has to really make a concerted effort to get Cat involved and be in the mix, because when they have in the series, the first six quarters of the series, he was arguably the best player on the court.
7: This is not something that I was expecting to say, but Jalen Brunson is 19 of 56 in this series. He was 7 of 25 the other night. How are they up 2-0 in spite of that?
6: Well, some of it is just because when you're a guy, you know, we saw Shai Gilgeous-Alexander struggle with his efficiency. in the conference finals. And when you are going to take, when you're a smaller guard who's going to take a lot of shots against the Spurs, you're probably not going to shoot great, right? Like, it's just a hard, they're a hard team to have a high percentage against. But it's also that this is not just Jalen Brunson against the Spurs, right? Mikal Bridges had a phenomenal game in game two. The Knicks others in general shot the ball really well in game two. I just mentioned how great Karl Towns has played. And they're also up 0-2 because Jalen Brunson doesn't care if he's 19 for 56. He's going to have the same confidence and the same mentality to hit a shot with 10 seconds to go, whether he has gone 11 for 12 or 1 for 12. And in both of these games, he did not hit shots early. And in the final minute of the game, when it was time to go win the game, Jalen Brunson made massive shots, contested shots in the paint, almost from the same spot to either tie or put the Knicks ahead in both games. And that just shows the level of mental fortitude that the guy has. And it's what has made him into one of the best players on the planet. And it's what's got him and the Knicks 2 wins away from winning the title.
4: And that's what we talked about with Chet Holmgren. Is like, hey, listen, at least take shots. Even if things aren't going, at least be aggressive. He wasn't, and that's what Brunson's doing, even deciding, you know, to get by that. Tim Bontemps joining us right now. What role has Mike Brown played in this series specifically? Because there was a lot of talk about the coaching change, what the Knicks were going to do, and they even, a lot of people just scoffed when it was Mike Brown, Tim, but you know as much basketball as anybody. Where does he stand here?
6: I would say the biggest thing that shows the impact Mike Brown has had was at the end of the third quarter and the start of the fourth quarter of game two, where I mentioned those fouls that Cat had. He had 4 fouls. He's on the bench. Jalen Brunson looked absolutely exhausted from going up against, you know, the Spurs really trying to press full court and wear him out all game, having Stephon Castle lean on a much bigger, stronger guy. He takes Jalen Brunson out. So the Knicks are up, I think, 3 late in the third quarter, 3 minutes to go. Victor Wembanyama is on the court for San Antonio, and the Knicks have, you know, neither of their top two scorers on the court. And the Knicks won those minutes 8-3, extended the lead out to 8, and then kept that group out there to start the fourth quarter and got Jalen Brunson some extra rest and kept the lead around there and even extended it a bit more before Mike Brown went back to his stars for the stretch run. And that willingness to trust in the others on the team to be able to carry some of the load, you know, that's what the Knicks were hoping to see this season. It's what they did in the biggest spot of their season so far. And it was a huge part of why the Knicks had that 14-point lead that they obviously needed all of to be able to win. And I think it's the best sign of the impact Mike has had on this group.
7: As the kids would say, game 3 is going to be a movie. I know that you've been to a ton of games throughout your career at Madison Square Garden. We know how expensive the get-in price is. Are you expecting things to be as crazy as projected tomorrow night, or are people making too much of this?
6: I'm not sure I've ever seen an atmosphere like what the game tomorrow night will be in my career, and I'm not sure anybody will have. I mean, when you factor in the 27-year wait to get back to the finals, the desperation of the fans here to finally have this 53-year championship drought come to an end, and the fact that this group has won the first 2 games of the series and is 2 wins away from doing this thing that a lot of people never thought would happen here, I do really think it's going to be pretty unbelievable scene. I mean, this is basically the equivalent of the Red Sox winning and the Cubs winning for people here. Like, I know it hasn't been quite as long as those droughts, but, you know, this is really the last great thing left to be done in American sports, is to be the team that leads the Knicks to the promised land. And it would have been a crazy atmosphere if it was 2-0 Spurs and it looked like the Knicks were in trouble. But the fact that the Knicks are up, the fact that the Knicks have won 13 in a row, fact that the Knicks could smell finally winning a title. I know the tickets are going to be expensive, but I suspect that everybody in there is going to be going crazy from well before tip until a buzzer. And it's going to be a fascinating atmosphere to see, and it's going to be fascinating to see how this young Spurs team handles it, because obviously if they don't get game three, I think we know the history of being down 3-0, and certainly would think the series is over.
4: There's no doubt about it. You get an opportunity to see it firsthand. So the last question for you, and it's kind of a fun one. We've had a debate here on the show, is that we joked around saying, hey, if you purchase a ticket with a friend, but you only get to go to one quarter of the game, okay, would Tim Bomb Tim say, give me the first quarter of the game, or would you select the fourth quarter of game three?
6: Oh, fourth quarter for sure.
4: Okay.
6: I mean, I get wanting to be there for the intros, but yeah, if you're a Knicks fan going to the game, you want to be there for the end. So I would say game four.
4: There it is. I was all first quarter, and Tim told me fourth, and now I'm team Tim and Tim fourth quarter there. Tim, we appreciate it, man. Enjoy the unbelievable movie that's going to happen tomorrow night. Okay.
6: All right, guys. Thanks for having me. Appreciate it.
4: Tim Bon Tim's joining us here on Best Week Ever.
7: That's fine. When we buy our collective ticket, yeah, you can have the first quarter. Rachel can have the second quarter. Mikey can have the third, and I'll take the fourth.
4: Are you okay with that, Rachel?
8: I'm fine with second quarter, because then I can vibe first quarter, mm-hmm, watch second quarter, take hopefully the high into halftime, mm-hmm, and then be able to vibe out for the rest and be there for the post game stuff. I'm fine with that.
7: I'm just trying to figure out in the order of who's sitting on whose shoulders when we put our giant trench coat and hat over so we can get the four of us into the game. Like, are you the bass, Peter? Is Mikey the bass? Am I the bass?
4: Well, I got skinny legs, but I'm what do you think? Mikey's going to be it? No.
8: Obviously, no one.
7: Mikey needs to be on the top.
8: No, I have to be on the top. They're not going to believe any, like, my face is so little. They'd be like, she's so tall. There's no way. Like, it's got to be me. I look innocent.
9: Well, if I'm going to be smoking, I should be on top.
4: Yeah, I don't need you second.
8: Smoking in the trench.
9: Smoking down.
4: Okay. All right. We'll react to that. We'll react to more.
7: Stay out on 7th Avenue with the fans.
4: Elmo drama and this latest thing about the Bears moving to Hammond, Indiana. Some fascinating thoughts on that coming up next. Courtney Cronin, Peter Burns, Best Week Ever on ESPN Radio.
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18: A slight chance of showers today, with thunderstorms possible after 10 a.m., high near 86. Winds from the south-southeast at 3 to 8 miles per hour. Tonight, a 40% chance of showers and thunderstorms, mainly after midnight. Low around 71. Monday, showers and thunderstorms likely, becoming more widespread after 4 p.m. High near 83. Winds from the south at 9 to 13 miles per hour, gusting up to 21. Monday night, showers and possibly a thunderstorm. Low around 70. Rainfall amounts between a quarter and half an inch possible each day. For the latest news and information, visit myradiolink.com.

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1: 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Knicks, Spurs, Game 3 coming up. It's going to be a tough ticket. What do we say, Rachel? $8,500 to get into the
2: last
1: building?
2: Last time I checked, it's now gone up to $89. So I don't know what we have done, but we have raised the price now about $400 to $500.
3: I think it's because of your algorithm.
1: Yeah, they clear the cash.
2: I think we're all just competing, the four of us, for this one ticket, and they just know it. They know it.
1: It's going to be an even tougher ticket, as it was announced yesterday that the president, Donald Trump, will be attending Game 3 of the NBA Finals. I have a 1,000,000% non-political take here, CC. Follow me, okay? This stinks. Okay, like I'm saying it, and I have no dog in this hunt, left, right, up, down, black, white, what doesn't matter, okay? But like, it's nearly impossible to buy a playoff ticket for these games, A, because of the price and just access to it. So one of the coolest things that I've seen are Knicks fans gathering together and having these watch parties around Madison Square Garden. And when they win, they celebrate, and it's this community. And like, how often do you have New Yorkers who are always divided, right? In the NFL, they're probably divided between Jets and Giants. And baseball, they're divided between Yankees and Mets. And I don't feel like there's that division as much with the Nets the Knicks. Like, Madison Square Garden, that area, Midtown, Manhattan, that's Knicks country. Okay, so now that all of these watch parties are going to be shut down because the president is there, like that just stinks. Again, not political take. I'm like, dude, just let everybody have.
4: Why can't the president be a big Knicks fan? Maybe
1: he is. Yeah,
3: maybe he is. But it's still like the level of security and the Secret Service stuff that they're gonna, like, it changes the protocol for how you have to enter into the stadium and what you can and can't bring in, and also what can be around the stadium. I'm with Peter. The reason I think that the Knicks are such an endearing team to people who don't have any dog in the fight. I know you're a Spurs fan. I'm not a fan of either team. I want to see the Knicks win, in part because I've become so enamored by how their fans have reacted. And I know a lot of people will compare them to Cowboys fans, you know, just because they're so in your face about it. But there is something fun seeing a team get somewhere that they haven't been in most of our lifetimes. We're not 53 years old yet. None of us have seen them win a championship. So to see the crash outs that happen and the fans saying hilarious things like, Donovan Mitchell, we're not delivering to your house anymore. Like, all of these fun moments that have happened, the bleep Trae Young chants that keep happening. Guy's been nowhere near the series at all this year. But like, that's what I love about it. And if you lose that tomorrow night, that stinks.
1: Yeah. And again, I go back, I pull for the Cubs against the Indians back in the day because I'm like, hey, there's been a drought. Like, give me a story. Give me something that gets like me to care about it when I don't care about the team. I was the same way with the Red Sox when they finally came together and won it. Hell, the Cavaliers. Right. Whenever they got it, like, you know, these cities that embrace it so much. And I can vividly remember being in New York City. And I want to say it might have been during the Linsanity run with Jeremy Lin. And this is in December, mind you. I went there. And the amount of fans that were just, I mean, it was a Tuesday night game and fans were packed watching a December game for the Knicks. And I'm like, bro, that's impressive. Okay. And to see the city do that it's pretty awesome. And I'll tell you this, even as a Spurs fan, it doesn't kill me that they're not ready to win yet. And in fact, because not that at any point that had they won the title, that Wemby and the Spurs would sit there and go, oh, this is easy. Mm-hmm. Okay. But the fact that you can get 95% there with this young of a team, but really get punched in the nose and be like, bro, you're not good enough. That's an experienced team and they're going to find ways to shut down Wemby. I think that's good for the Spurs. I think it's good for Wemby, Mike.
3: I do too. I think it's a nice learning experience for him. It's going to come at a painful cost where you're going to be ruminating over it all offseason. But the greatest teacher is experience. And he's going up against a behemoth right now, a team that's on a 13-game win streak, longest in franchise history. Everything they've done has been incredible to this point.
4: That's another thing for us Knicks fans. Spurs are going to be back. They're OKC's going to be back. This could be our only shot.
1: Mm. And so there's the window, right? Mm-hmm. In that window. And that's why I say, listen,
4: are you expecting the Knicks to be like back next year even?
3: Depends what happens with the Celtics. Depends what happens elsewhere in the East, where Giannis goes. I think that the balance of power, I think Giannis wants to stay in the East personally. So if he goes to Miami, if he goes to Cleveland, like, I don't know. I think some of that is still to be determined, Mikey, but I don't think this is their one and only shot.
1: But this also doesn't feel like when the Heatles came together and LeBron down with Dwayne Wade down to Miami, it felt like kind of a fake team. Right? Like, hey, we got all the Avengers together and bought this team. Same thing with not the original Warrior squad, but the Warriors that all of a sudden got Durant and all of a sudden kind of, yeah, hey, we're going to parlay that into some titles. Okay. Shaq did it a lot of times. That's all I would do with the Lakers and other teams. Do you feel that way with the Knicks? This feels like a pretty organic Knicks team. And I asked the guy who's wearing the Yankees hat right now, Mikey. I mean, or does this feel like a team like, hey, this is just nothing but mercenaries here to get through? Like, what do you guys say?
4: I just feel like that it was like a bunch of chemicals that came together at the right time. And
3: All those unprotected first-round picks. Those were the chemicals for Mikhail Bridges,
4: yeah.
3: The savvy moves and big gambles. I mean, James Dolan took a $30 million risk when he fired Tibbs after making the Eastern Conference Finals last year.
1: To go with who?
3: Mike Brown.
1: Which a lot of people said, hey, you know what? You weren't the guy. Like, you were good, but why were you good? And I thought Tim Bontemps did a great job of illustrating the changes, the little nuances that we didn't see that Tibbs didn't have last year, where he ran everybody into the ground with only playing, what, 6-7 player rotation.
3: Yep.
1: And that's been the difference in this series right now. I cannot wait for it. And the scenes have been unbelievable so far. You think it gets to 10,000?
3: Oh, yeah. I think that Rachel keeps refreshing that thing. We're going to never get it below 8,800 again.
1: We will head out to New York and get a feel for the mood of the city as we are, what, less than 36 hours away from Game 3. Chris Carlin is going to join us next. Courtney Cronin, Peter Burns, his best week ever, always presented by Progressive Insurance on ESPN Radio.
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19: I'm Nick DeLuca. Good Sunday morning. Vegas takes game three of the Stanley Cup final in double overtime. The Golden Knights taking a 2-1 series lead with a 5-4 win. Shea Theodore credited with the game winner off the back wall and in Vegas, scoring four times in the second period, including a hat trick from Mitch Marner. Carolina responding with four straight in the third, 3:39 to set a cup final record. Marner making some history with the fastest hat trick in a Stanley Cup final. He is the leading NHL playoff scorer. DraftKings has him as the betting favorite to win the Conn Smythe. Game four, Tuesday night in Las Vegas. In baseball, all Dodgers early against the Angels.
20: Otani drills one toward left field. This one is out of here. An opposite field missile from Otani. The Dodgers' second two-run home run of the first inning. 9-1.
19: AM 570 LA Sports on the call. Nine runs in the first inning for the Dodgers. They win it 9-2. Otani had two hits in the frame, capping the scoring with his 11th homer of the season. Andy Páez went deep as well. Yoshinobu Yamamoto, outstanding. Allowed two hits, struck out four, and walked none in eight innings through 93 pitches. Dodgers have outscored the Angels 41-5 when winning all five of their meetings so far this season.
21: Hey, it's Evan Cohen. Coming up Monday, we'll continue to react to the NBA Finals, the Stanley Cup, and get you ready for the World Cup, which kicks off Thursday. It's on Sportsmanlike, 6 a.m. Eastern, right here on ESPN Radio, ESPN2, and ESPNU.

0: Courtney Cronin, Peter Burns, best week ever. I did not have this on my bingo card to be played, Rachel. Well done, as we are talking game three of NBA Finals, Knicks, Spurs. Chris Carlin giving us the heartbeat from ESPN New York 880 right now. Before we dive way into the matchups, is this a real thing? Do Knicks fans really hate Elmo because Elmo did not pick a side here at this point? Where are we at on Elmo?
1: Let's call it what it is. Elmo's a coward.
0: Oh, wow. Okay.
1: Honestly, first of all, the idea that Sesame Street is, you know, just some generic city somewhere. Mm-hmm. I mean, come on. What are we talking about?
0: It's Sarasota, Florida. You knew that.
1: No? Yes. I didn't know that Sesame Street was in Tampa. I mean, come on.
0: So you're saying you wanted Elmo to go Knicks go. You were all in on Elmo doing that.
1: All I'm saying is, like, it's just pick a side. Okay. Don't play it down the middle. And Elmo wants everybody to have fun. Well, Elmo can go hand out his participation trophies to the Spurs afterward. Okay, how about that?
2: He did release a statement, guys. I just want to make sure that we clarify.
1: Cleaning it up, I'm sure. Oh, his PR team.
2: Yeah. He said Knicks, his last tweet, team. He doesn't want to spur them on. So, I mean, he didn't really say he's pulling for the Knicks, but he did kind of lean that way. And it's also ridiculous. Like, know where you are, because... Yeah. The show's been on since the late 60s. They renamed the intersection of Broadway and West 63rd Street to Sesame Street, 123 Sesame Street, the address of Elmo's house. Like, be a little bit more geographically aware. It's all.
1: Yeah, listen, let's call that whole statement right there. The PR flax got involved with that one, all right?
0: Yeah.
1: Elmo wants everybody to have fun.
0: Where am I at in my life? Yeah, where am I at in my life that Elmo has a stronger PR crisis management team than Peter Burns? It's not a good situation. Chris Garland talking a little bit about this matchup right now. What's the city like, Carlin?
1: It's stupid now. I've never seen anything like it from the standpoint that I think what people outside New York may not understand is, like, you'd think of New York as the Yankees and a baseball town, and maybe some people think of it as a football town. The Knicks unite the town more than any other team. The Nets are not a thing. No offense to the Nets, but even when they had Durant and Harden and Kyrie, and they actually had a chance to do something, nobody really cared. This is something completely different. And right now, the city is just basically on edge, not on edge from a standpoint of we're going to blow this, but we don't really know how to feel right now, because the last time it was this close was 32 years ago, and I would say two-thirds of this Knicks fan base has never experienced anything close to this. So it's a younger fan base right now than it has been. And, you know, they talk about the 53 years and all that. But it's a fan base that has sat through an awful lot of bad basketball.
2: Are you surprised that the Knicks are up 2-0 despite Jalen Brunson, 19 for 56 in the series? He was 7-25 the other night. I could not believe that when I looked at it at the end of the game.
1: I'm more surprised, Courtney, that it continued in game two and they're up 2-0. Like, the one thing that we've seen all the stats about over the last week or so has been that Brunson has been a terrific closer. Like, the one thing that we've seen all the stats about over the last week or so has been that Brunson has been a terrific closer, and you see all the playoff statistics that compare him and

0: the Knicks to be up 2-0. But having said that, I do think there is an emotional maturity about them from having gone through it the last couple of years and now understanding what it takes and now understanding how they're handling themselves throughout this, because there has been very little celebration among this team after any of these rounds. There has not been much going on there. I think the other night was the most celebration I saw, just from the standpoint of, yeah, no, we're good enough to hang on and win a road game in a tough environment like that.
1: Chris Carlin joining Peter Burns and Courtney Cronin here at Best Week Ever. So for Spurs fans, and again, I consider myself one, lived there for 20 years, covered the Spurs in their 4 championships, you knew that they were in the middle of a run, that 03, 05, 07 run. And for Spurs fans now, they believe, Carlin, that, hey, this is the start, right? This is like LeBron in 07. They're going to have some learning stuff. For the Knicks, does this feel like this is our window, and if not now, we may never get this shot again?
0: It's not never get the shot again, but if not now, when is it going to happen? Like, you have to capitalize now. There's no getting around it. And we've had this discussion quite a bit leading up to the finals, when we're still kind of at the point where they've won 6-7 in a row. It started to feel like, all right, this is their opportunity if they're ever going to do it. Now it's have to. Now it is absolutely have to, because you can't be in this situation and let it slip away. And can we, not to be the contrarian for a moment, take a step back for a second. What would that look like if they blew this series?
1: Buddy.
0: What would that look like? That would be one of the all-time crushing defeats of any sports franchise. And that, in and of itself, if you think about it, is kind of remarkable too, no matter what happens the rest of the way of the series.
2: What do you make of the job that Mike Brown's done this year?
0: You know, I was a huge critic of the move when it happened, but there's no arguing what he has done in terms of just kind of steadying the room. It's not one of those cases where you completely changed what the personality of the team was by changing the coach, because Thibodeau's known as that hard driver. But I think what it's showing is that Tibbs may be the Buck Showalter, maybe the guy that gets you to a certain point, and then you need somebody else who might ease up. In this town, it certainly ties in when people think about Joe Torre. And Joe Torre, before he was the Yankees manager, was just another manager, just another guy. When he was hired, they had the back page of Clueless Joe. So I think for Mike Brown, the thing that really sticks out to me is what the adjustments were early in that Hawks series when they were down 2-1. And the fact that you're willing to completely change how you're playing offensively at this time of year and adapt the way that they did, I think that speaks to the job he's done. He's been fantastic in that regard. And a guy that I have flatly been dead wrong about, and I'd say the same thing about Karl Anthony Towns.
1: Carlin, you look at 13 wins in a row. 2 more 15 wins in a row, just the way that they have gone out there. The brooms have been there. You can start making some arguments on how good this team is compared to the greats of NBA history. But you, as a kind of a New York historian and sports historian, where would this title rank in New York City lore?
0: Yeah, it's up there. We've been thinking about it quite a bit. The teams that come to mind immediately are the 96 Yankees. This team, the 94 Rangers, this would pass both of those. Because, again, first of all, what I talked about earlier, the idea that everybody in New York loves the Knicks. Mm-hmm. And then secondly, where they were and what this became and the kind of stretch this has been, the dominance with which they have played. I can't remember seeing a team do this. I don't know if it's still the case, but they had outscored the highest, they had the largest scoring margin of any team in NBA playoff history going into the finals and after game one. And it was at like 20 points per game. And it was over the 2017 Warriors, who won 15 straight. After a one-point game the other night, I don't know. But just statistically, you think about that. But then you just think about how it's all gone.

0: what the history is here, the amount of pain that's been involved, the amount of consternation that's been involved with an organization that just seemingly hasn't been able to get it right for the longest time. Think about it. I've never seen any place where the get-in price is $12,000.
1: It's insane. Where will you be tomorrow? Are you going to the game?
0: No. I will be on my fat butt at home. And nothing against going to the game. I would go there in a second. See, I would tell people, I'm a pragmatist, though. I would tell people to, if you have game three tickets and you have game four tickets, if you're a season ticket holder, got to sell game three.
1: Yep, absolutely. Because you want to, if they win tomorrow, you want to see them close out
0: exactly.
1: on Wednesday at home.
0: Exactly. And maybe if you're an investor, you think about purchasing the game six tickets. You know, you get a refund if you don't get them. Get there anyway.
1: So that's where I wanted to go. It's the last one for you from me about the fan base here, because I know that there was a point in time where anybody who wasn't a Knicks fan was telling Knicks fans, chill, stop acting like you've won the championship after game one of the first round. Is it fair to say that the fan base here, given how much they've reacted and overreacted to every single win, has actually endeared them to the national discourse and, like, the national, I guess, like, really the entire nation outside of New York? Because I love it, and I have no dog in the fight.
0: Yeah, I think I would agree with the thought process of the that people were saying early in the playoffs, but I was one of them. But then again, you have to look at the whole thing. They don't know how to act. They haven't really been here before.
1: Literally,
2: I don't know what to do with my hands.
0: Exactly. They are now the ones who are climbing poles in the streets. They're going to have to grease poles like they did in Philadelphia. The Eagles fans did not know how to act. This is now the same thing. And listen, I would think it's a very difficult team to dislike. And and the fan base, people are going to hate New York. That's fine. But I do think that there's probably been a little more warmth in their direction than they are used to seeing, certainly.
2: Last one for Chris Carlin here. Knicks and what?
0: Before the series, I said six. I'm curious if they actually lost a game, how they would react to that. I'll stick to six, but, I mean, it's hard to envision them losing a game right now. I'll just stick to six because, unlike Elmo, I'm not a coward, and I will stick to what I said at the beginning.
1: That's right.
2: Real quick, though, Rachel, you had a theory about the Knicks. Go ahead and say it. What?
3: Well, it's just a theory about teams in general, but would the Knicks rather win on the road or at home? Because, wait, Carlin, before you jump all over me, if they win on the road, they get to celebrate with the team and then their closest family members all together, then go to New York and celebrate. So they get both. Whereas if they win at home, they potentially get pulled in different directions and don't necessarily get to celebrate it as a team and an organization. They're still celebrating it with the city, which is great.
2: Interesting.
3: But not necessarily together.
0: I don't think any of that statement deserves a response. Interesting.
3: So that's how I thought when I first heard that idea. I was like, no way. But then the more I thought about it, I'm like, maybe.
0: No, you got caught up in it. No. Then you thought, let me repeat this. Yeah, again, you be better. Be better, Rachel.
1: Be better, Rachel. Be better.
2: The non-Elmo of Barton Carlin, Monday through Friday, 10 to 1 over there on ESPN New York 880. Thank you, Chris.
0: Godspeed, everyone.
2: Thanks, buddy. Godspeed indeed. You know what? I don't think you're that far off, Rachel. I will tell you why on the other side. We have our best and the worst of the weeks coming up. This is ESPN Radio. Courtney Cronin, Peter Burns.
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0: I don't know if the Bears are going to be able to play this song any longer. As Cordy Cronin, Peter Burns, best week ever. We had the governor of Indiana. I mean, he made a pretty compelling case of why Hammond, Indiana, which, again, for those, it's not like on the other side of the state. It's basically in the Chicago metro area, correct? Just over the state line.
1: Chicago land.
0: An opportunity to bring the team over there. And, again, it's not any – the Bears did put out that statement, though. I mean, so it's
1: focusing on Hammond. But call me, I'm going to be very real right now. I think every Bears fan listening to us, either on ESPN 1000, listening to us on the app, wherever you are, their sentiment on this is call me when there is a shovel in the ground, because we have been doing the same merry-go-round since 2023, when they were going from Arlington Heights to back to Chicago, then focusing on both sites, and then they introduce Indiana into the conversation, and they move away from Chicago, then it's Arlington Heights and Indiana. Now it's just Indiana, but Illinois is still, quote-unquote, in the race. It's exhausting. Just make a decision. But what they're telling you through their inaction right now, because they could have gone to Indiana by now, is that they really want to stay in Illinois. And they're hoping that there is some 11th hour Hail Mary that comes through to keep them there.
0: And how many times do cities and their taxpayers have to shell out or not get those tax dollars when billionaire owners are making money? And I know that you've told me that family is not
1: liquid.
0: Billionaire liquid like the Penner family are or the Cronkies or whatnot. However, still, it's hard to swallow when you sit there going, wait a minute, you need that many things? If I'm not mistaken, I think the Broncos have talked about doing new stadium deals, and they're not going to take a dollar of taxpayer money.
1: Yeah. Like, and here's what I think will happen. I ultimately do think they end up in Indiana because J.B. Pritzker, the governor of Illinois, is going to be vying for the presidential nomination for the Democratic ticket in 2028. The Bears do not have any more time to waste. They've already wasted... they're losing a lot of money every day for not having the stadium built. He can't possibly stand up to his constituents or his rivals or anybody if he says, I'm the Democratic presidential candidate that bent over backwards for the billionaires. He wants to say, I stood up to the billionaire. I do not think it will happen in Illinois for that very reason. I do not think he calls a special session this year.
0: But on the flip side of it as well, too, what would you look like if you let the Bears move out of Chicago
1: exactly.
0: in Illinois?
1: Exactly. Like, it's a no-win situation, but I think he's going to take the lesser of two political evils, which is, I stood up to the billionaire.
0: I just keep thinking about how Elmo didn't take a side. Like, I keep going
1: you
0: back to
1: be
0: the
1: Elmo?
0: They don't want to be Elmo. No. Unbelievable. All right. Best of the worst. We start with the bottom of the barrel.
2: I want to be the best of the worst.
3: Who had the worst week ever?
4: Oh, no. This is terrible.
0: Draymond Green had a hot take. Shocking that that would happen. He hasn't had a lot of good ones. Kind of trying to be Barkley-esque. He said that Steph Curry was so good at golf that if you gave him 3 years, he would be a PGA Tour player. That's when you know you don't play a lot of golf, is when people go, oh, man, this guy's really good. You should be a professional golfer, buddy. No, that's not happening. Steph Curry, great golfer, unbelievable player of these celebrity events, could probably do pretty well playing these little amateur deals. But a professional golfer, 3 years, no, not going to happen. Tough
1: throw Bears fans in worst week ever just because they keep dealing with this circus around the stadium, and you have a team that has momentum. Your quarterback just got the Madden cover. It's being celebrated more than it is Madden curse, any of the other conversation that typically comes with that, because Caleb Williams is a star in the making. You have a team that just won 11 games.
0: Yeah,
1: you have momentum. You've got aura. You've got motion. But we're still talking about the damn stadium.
0: My last nominee for the worst thing is the staff over at Rocco's in Omaha. That's the famous Jell-O Shot bar. Now, not because LSU has set the record, and I thought that was like a Wilt Chamberlain, Lou Gehrig type record that will never be broken. West Virginia just punched their ticket to the College World Series. And this is the bar that they always have, like the leaderboard and all the Jell-O shots. And the reason why, not only will West Virginia fans show up, and not only will they roll with the Jell-O shots, but Pat McAfee has a chance to go out there and do the shows out there and really kind of skew it a little bit.
1: Oh, he's going to be juicing those numbers.
0: We'll see how that plays out.
1: He'll buy it for like, he'll spend, what, 20 grand and buy all the Jello shots up and hand them out to people that are on the set for his show. That's unfair.
0: I'll have one.
1: Cooking in the books.
0: I'll have one. All right, let's flip it to the best of the best.
2: You're simply the best.
3: Who had the best week ever?
1: Our guy, Fernando Mendoza, got to crank the horn, if you call it that, at the Golden Knights game, game one, after he graduated from... Crank the horn. What do you call it?
5: Fernando Mendoza, Heisman Trophy-winning quarterback, national champion with Indiana, number one overall pick of the Las Vegas Raiders.
0: He even looked artificially... like created when he was doing what? The cranking the horn?
1: Cranking the horn. Cranking. And you know what else he can add to that list of accomplishments that Sean McDonough was mentioning?
0: Uh-huh.
1: College graduate. He went back and he got his degree from Cal.
0: My man. Well done. Wait, he got his degree from where?
1: Cal, where he was. Remember, he was a grad transfer at Indiana.
0: Wait, he didn't even get his degree from Indiana?
1: He got his undergrad degree from Cal.
0: I got so many questions here at this point. Are you mean to tell me there's not true student athletes in college sports anymore? I just, my mind is blown. Troy baseball, what a story they are to make punch their ticket. That was awesome scenes right now. And Ole Miss Rebels have punched their ticket as well.
1: Mira Andreeva, 19-year-old French Open winner. Congratulations. She won the Open yesterday.
0: Oh, Mizrowski yesterday for the Brewers, 103.7. Now he has the 12th fastest pitches this season. 52 of his pitches last night against the Rockies were 100 miles or more. How impressive is that? 103.7.
1: That is, throw some water on that man. He's on fire. I've always wanted to say that. Nixon 5? What are we feeling?
0: Spurs in 7.
1: Ah.
0: Just absolute chaotic meltdown. I want to see it.
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18: I'm Nick Taruka. Good Sunday morning. Game 3 of the Stanley Cup Final in the books. Vegas had the first 4 in the second. Carolina came back with 4 straight in the third to force OT, taking a second overtime. Then Vegas brought the house down.
19: Out into the point, McNabb. Rings wide. Theodore shoots. Wide rebound. He scores! Off the backboard. Off the goaltender. And onto the scoreboard. A double overtime win for the Golden Knights in Game 3. They take a 2-1 Stanley Cup Final Series lead.
18: 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Shea Theodore, game winner off the back wall and in. Vegas with 4 in the second period. 3 from Mitch Marner. A hat trick to make some history. The fastest hat trick in a Stanley Cup final at 6 minutes and 10 seconds. Carolina responding with 4 straight in the third. 3 in 39 seconds to set a Cup final record. Game 4 Tuesday night in Las Vegas. Men's final underway at Roland Garros. Alexander Zverev looking for his first major title, has reached 4 Grand Slam singles finals, but yet to come home with a trophy, taking on number 10 seed Flavio Cabali. Zverev up 5-1 in the first set. In baseball, all Dodgers early against the Angels. They scored 9 times in the first inning to win it 9-2. Have won 18 of 23, outscoring the Angels 41-5 in their meetings.
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24: I've actually had an issue at a stadium for a soccer game where I was wearing the opposing team's jersey. A group of 6-7 fans actually, like, tried to corner me to try and fight me because I was wearing the opposing team's jersey.
25: What soccer? What team?
24: Where was this? And mind you, I know what people are going to say. It was an MLS game.
22: Myron Metcalf.
26: I don't believe it.
25: Not an MLS game. When they snapping their fingers and dancing. When they snapping their fingers and dancing. When they're surrounding you.
26: They were not.
25: And singing songs.
26: That's maybe the most blatant lie I've ever heard. I mean, you're telling me a New York Red Bulls game versus New York FC. Yes. People are fighting. Stop it. When they also got in a fight at a UFL game yesterday.
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25: I still don't believe that story Renee told. Nobody fights in the MLS game. Nobody. I'd like to see one. It's Matt Myron here on ESPN Radio. 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We're ready to go. It's one of these June Sundays. If you've been listening, you know I love a good June Sunday because there's a lot of sports going on. Football, basketball, college baseball, UFL. You had the Belmont Stakes yesterday.
24: Yeah.
25: What do you mean? The Golden Tipple won.
24: I was mad about it.
25: Why were you mad? It was the Derby winner won the Belmont.
24: Didn't run the Preakness. Could have had a Triple Crown.
0: Like selfishly, I wanted them, her to be the horse.
26: Okay, that's fine, but you understand they still won, and so it was exciting. Like it wasn't even the favorite. Like it was a Derby winner.
0: We
26: they
0: were
26: didn't
0: robbed.
26: Make it the favorite.
0: We were robbed. Why aren't you running all three races?
26: Because
0: I want to be able to say I saw a triple crown. It's very selfish, but to not run all three. I think it's a disservice
26: to sports. But you have seen two triple crowns. You've seen American Pharoah, and you've seen Justify.
0: I want to see another one.
26: So you're kind of like, are you
0: It doesn't make a lot of sense to me why you just pull out of one race. Like, to the average fan, we don't understand the differences and the whatever. Like, you just want to see a horse go for all three. Like, that's the whole point.
26: Yeah. Well, I agree. It would have been better if it ran in the Preakness. But I think their theory was Golden Tempo is a long closer, which means it comes way from the back. And the Preakness is a shorter race, and so it wouldn't have time to make its run from the back.
0: Yeah, I don't know anything about what you just said. All I know is I want to see another Triple Crown, and we were robbed of that opportunity.
26: Okay, well, I feel like it's a little harsh. But nevertheless, there were a lot of sporting events, and we're going to get to all of them. Plus, Byron has a very hot take that is going to make, I would say, one-third of our listeners mad. As a matter of fact, part of me wants to lead with it because it's so hot, but I know we got to do some sports. So we'll come back to it. But Myron, during the pre-show, was saying things that I can't believe a human being would say. 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
1: With Matt and Myron.
26: And we're going to do something that I am not sure we've ever done on this show, which is lead with hockey.
0: Wow.
26: Last night, one of the most epic hockey games in the history of the sport, as the Carolina Hurricanes were down 4-0 in the third period, came back, scored four goals, including three in less than a minute, made it 4-4, sent it to overtime. It ends up in double overtime, and then the Las Vegas Golden Knights get the victory on an own goal by Carolina. They go up 2-1. There have now been three games in this Stanley Cup. Each of them has come down to the end. Each of them has had at least eight goals. And Mark Messier last night said, so far, the best Stanley Cup finals in the history of the sport. Myron, I'm a Carolina Hurricanes fan, so I've obviously been glued to all this. Go Canes. But for you, have you, as a casual sports fan when it comes to hockey, have you?
0: Yeah, I've always said the NHL playoffs were the best, and I think the Stanley Cup Finals the best of all the championship series. You know, that's nothing against the NBA or any other group, but because of the drama, because you can be up 4-0 and all of a sudden you lose that lead and then you go to double overtime and something like that happens. Fastest hat trick we've ever seen in NHL history. In the third period, what? Three goals and
26: yeah, I mean, there were two very historic things. You had the fastest hat trick in the history of the Stanley Cup Finals. What do you think, Myron, about the tradition, by the way? Because I thought you'd have a strong opinion that when someone gets a hat trick, and Mitch Marner, who got dumped by the Maple Leafs, picked up by the Knights, what do you think about the tradition that when someone gets three goals, you have to throw your hat on the ice? So this perfectly good hat that you brought to the game, you now have to get rid of. Would you throw your hat on the ice?
0: Absolutely not. Unless I knew I was getting it back.
26: You're not. You're not getting it back.
0: Well, I think that's probably the challenge. If I knew I was getting the hat back, I'd throw it.
5: How would you get it back?
0: Put somebody on the hats.
26: But they're supposed to redistribute the hats throughout the stadium?
0: If I throw my hat, there better be somebody in the hallway waiting with my hat when I leave the stadium.
6: I went to a Penguins game a few years ago, sitting very close, and the Penguins were like 9 goals. Evgeny Malkin had a hat trick. And my wife and I were on TV every time they scored. Like, we were like right in the.
26: All right. This isn't about just bragging about you did.
0: But like, it was a little bragging.
6: So he scored a hat trick, and I had so many people text me to throw my hat on the ice.
26: Yeah. And you wouldn't do it?
6: I wouldn't do it. It was a great hat.
26: A lot of people did. I mean, they have to stop the game. The guy brings the trash can out. He gets all the hats. Here's what I would like.
25: I think everyone should throw their hats, but then you should have to, as you're walking out, reach into the bin and you just get one. And you could get any hat. Fair. And it's almost like a hat trade. Now, it might, you know, if you have a lot of lice in Las Vegas, that could be a problem. But otherwise, Myron, I think it's a good, but you would not throw your hat.
0: If I walked around and I saw somebody wearing my hat after the game, we got to have a conversation. Because you don't just get to grab my hat.
3: What happens you know what to mean? The hats?
25: They donate them. They donate them.
3: Oh, so you're taking it away from charity, Mike.
25: They donate it to a hat charity.
0: The dude who comes out and picks up the hat, A, is that his only job? And then B, is he getting tipped?
25: I don't think it's his only job.
0: Should be a tip situation.
25: If it was, he wouldn't be doing much. Like, he'd do it like three times a year.
0: But is he on standby? I mean, is it like Earl the hat dude? And then again, what's the tip? I think he should be tipped as he's leaving.
25: Well, all right, so they do that. So that's the first time that's ever happened. Then Carolina is down 4-0 going in the third quarter. Two things happen that have never happened. They score three goals in less than a minute. Never happened in the Stanley Cup playoffs. Then they come back from 4-0 down in the third period. That's never happened in the Stanley Cup playoffs. Then you go to overtime. You get the own goal. It's kind of a, you know, undramatic way to end a dramatic game.
0: Yeah.
25: This series, hockey, we just have to talk just about hockey for a second. I think it started with heated rivalry, right? It started with the hockey people making out and the story. Cause every woman I knew was like heated rivalry. They'd get together and they'd go, hey, did you watch Real Housewives? Okay. What about heated rivalry? Then you get to the Olympics. Heck of a game, that USA Canada game. Myron, you even watched that on a Sunday morning, right? Yeah, like it was wild exciting. Then you get the momentum of the playoffs. People thought Carolina and Las Vegas, those are not really the most marquee franchises. And yet, the ratings for this, not up 90% from last year. 90%. It is the third highest ratings for the Stanley Cup playoffs ever. Myron, is hockey on a massive growth moment over the last year?
0: Yeah. I mean,
25: there's another show, too, by the way, On Campus, which is more hockey people making out.
0: I think Gary Bettman has been the best commissioner in sports for 3 years.
25: Which is crazy, because if you had said that 3 years ago, hockey fans would have mocked you mercilessly.
0: People said he was the worst, right?
25: Yes, yes.
0: So I don't think it just started with, like, the Olympic, you know, victory and the TV shows. I think it started with the Four Nations tournament.
25: That was good. And that was introduced to the All-Star game.
0: I think that gave sort of this Olympic-style event that a lot of people bought into, and that just kind of carried over, I think, into this season. And then I think you just have so much young talent across hockey as well. And then when you watch games like that, it's hard not to be intrigued and not to think, man, I got to watch game four because who knows what's going to happen. But I think you got to give Gary Bettman a lot of credit for incorporating the things he's done to bring in new fans. Who else has brought in new fans? The NFL doesn't have to care about it. I think the NBA is struggling to figure out how do you introduce another generation to basketball without LeBron and Curry and all that. Baseball obviously has had its challenges. Hockey's maybe the one sport that's kind of figured out, hey, this is how we get the casual fan involved.
25: I think it's great. I mean, I've probably watched more hockey this year than any time in my life. I'm a Hurricanes fan, so obviously my team's doing well. That helps. I know every player on the Hurricanes. Like, I'm into it. I'll also say this, though. Hockey has its own unique culture you just don't see anywhere else. Let's take the Las Vegas Golden Knights, who may win it all. Myron, they fired their coach 7 games before the playoffs.
0: Yeah.
25: Just fired they just won the Stanley Cup a few years ago. They took their coach and 7 games before the playoffs said, you're out. They hire this other guy, John Tortorella, and now he may win it. What other sport do they fire the coach that could win it 7 games before the playoffs?
0: Yeah, I mean, that's an amazing story in and of itself. Does he get a ring, by the way, if they win it?
25: The other coach?
0: Does he get a ring?
25: I think so, yeah. If he's on, you did 1 game. I think the other coach gets it, too.
0: If I were him, whatever game, if they're about to win it, I'm coming down from the rafters like Sting. Like, you're not going to celebrate this victory without me being somewhere on the ice. Like, security is going to have to take me off the ice, right, in a moment like that if they get to the point where they're going to win it.
25: And the other thing that happens in hockey is they just trade goalies like it's nothing. Like Frederick Anderson has been the goalie for the Hurricanes throughout the playoffs. He's been really good. Then he's had a bad game. He gets down 4-0. They take him out. They put in the backup, Brandon Bussey. Myron, he has not been in goalie for 3 months. He has not played a hockey game in 3 months. They put him in. He plays well, and now everybody goes, well, he's starting the next game. Like, it's just like you all of a sudden would go, you know what? Steph Curry, we're just not going to play you this next game. We're going to play this other guy. It's crazy.
0: I felt so bad because, like, again, casual fans coming in, you see a goalie get pulled, and you're like, okay, this guy isn't good enough. That is the most difficult position to play in sports, and I've had that take for a long time. Hockey goalie in the NHL playoffs, Stanley Cup, there is not a more difficult job in sports because of what you just saw.
25: You can't mess up
0: when you get pulled. Imagine a quarterback getting pulled in the Super Bowl. Like, this doesn't happen in any other sport, but in hockey, they're like, nope. They're shooting 80 times at 1,000 miles per hour. You miss three or four, it's time for you to go to the back.
25: Yeah, it's like you've lost all your talent. Let's put in this guy who hasn't played in 3 months.
0: Yeah. I felt bad.
25: Well, go Canes. Series goes to game four. It's Tuesday night. Kudos to everybody involved. It has been this has been the best series. What do you mean kudos? Why can't I say kudos?
0: You said it like you were running the HR for the team.
25: I'm giving kudos. I assume both teams are listening. Okay. And I would like the Las Vegas Knights and the Carolina Hurricanes. Hey, Mitch Marner. Hey, Eichel. Yeah. Also, hey, Aho. Hey, Svechnikov. Kudos to all of you. Yeah. You're doing wonderfully.
0: It's a great event. It's been a great event. It's been incredible.
25: Equally as wonderful has been the NBA Finals. And there's another big game coming Monday night. The Knicks are up 2-0. Can they sweep and win at home? We'll deal with that next here on Hockey Radio on Matt and Myron. Heroes rise
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12: A 30% chance of showers and thunderstorms this afternoon with a high near 86. Tonight, a 40% chance of storms. Monday, an 80% chance of showers and thunderstorms with highs near 83.
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0: Ananobi driving to the corner. Bridges, late block three is good. Here's OG Ananobi driving against Wemby. Flushes against Wemby. Brunson will back off. Now dribbles on the crossover to the right. To the dotted line. Fades. One-legged jumper. Good. Wemby rises. His shot's no good. Rebound Knicks. Game's over. Lucky 13 for the Knicks.
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3: 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Game 3, Knicks host the Spurs Monday at 7:30 right here on ESPN Radio. The ESPN app presented by Gusto. They won them both in San Antonio. Exciting games and some big moments for Karl Towns, who has played, probably would be the MVP if it stopped now. Jalen Brunson has made big shots. OG Ananobi, yeah, and other, I don't know what I'm just saying, OJ out here. Other guys playing really well. And then, of course, Wimby's turnover. What do you think is the big takeaway from the first two games, Myron, in San Antonio?
4: Young teams don't win championships in general. I mean, I think we love the idea of young players leading teams to championships, but in reality, it just doesn't happen. I mean, we see that in college basketball all the time with the one and done, but like throughout the history of sports, rarely, especially in modern times, do you see young stars winning at this level. And I think you're seeing a Spurs team that is very, very good. Wemby's very, very good. But in those clutch moments, they look very, very young. And I think that to me is what's happening on their side. On the other side, the Knicks, this might be the best run we've witnessed since Golden State Warriors, maybe, and what they did a decade ago. This is incredible.
3: And isn't that kind of hard to explain? Because on paper, you know, normally when you see these teams that make crazy good runs where they win 13 out of 14 games or whatever to win a title, it's teams you would expect. I mean, you know, it's the Warriors with Steph and those guys. Like, it's these massive stars. Who saw this coming? I mean, the Knicks were down 2-1 to the Hawks, right? Mm-hmm. And now all of a sudden, you go on this run and they're winning every kind of way possible. And to me, the story, and part of it's because I'm a Kentucky guy, is how good Karl Towns has been. I mean, there have been very few players more derided over the last, you know, decade or mocked than Karl Towns. And he's been amazing. And he's two games away from bringing his hometown their first championship in 50 years.
4: You know how Karl Towns is playing? He's playing like a guy whose toughness has been questioned for his entire career. In high school, as great as he was, is he tough enough? At Kentucky, where I don't care how good you are, you're never going to be the number one big man 3 years after Anthony Davis and all the other guys they've had. Are you tough enough? Gets to the NBA, he's got to deal with Embiid and Jokic and Giannis and all these other great emerging big men, and his toughness is questioned consistently. And he's playing like a dude who's like saying, okay, this is the star. This is a guy who's going to, you know, beat us. Okay, I'm going to show you who the toughest guy on the floor is. And it has been Cat. That dunk in the middle of the second quarter.
3: Great dunk, yeah.
4: When they're down 37-30, I believe, and Cat just dunks all over Wemby, that to me is what changed the game. The Knicks go on this big run. All of a sudden, they're in control. I just think Cat is doing more to change the narrative about his legacy than maybe any player we've seen in a long time in a finals performance.
3: So let's talk about New York, the city. I mean, I can't even imagine. First of all, New York's just a weird, well, not weird. It's an awesome place. People just watch the game anywhere. They'll just put a TV in the middle of the road and there'll be 100 people just sitting there watching.
4: I don't care.
3: Now you get to game three. It's going to be a circus, especially if they can win the two at home. But now the president's coming, so they're saying, like, get there 2 hours early, no watch parties anywhere around Times Square. I don't know, man. What is it going to be like Monday night in New York?
4: I think if you're going, they said 2 hours early, like, you should be there now. I mean, I've been to a game with the sitting president. Not at this magnitude. That was the most chaotic thing I've ever experienced. From a mile away,
3: but you know, there's checkpoints. Like, now it's in Madison Square.
4: It's just going to be. And then here's my question. Can you enjoy the full experience if you're a Knicks fan and you're a part of that? Or will the logistics be so overwhelming that you're just like,
3: it'll be interesting to see what crowd is able to get in the building. You know, in San Antonio, the Knicks fans had a presence, right? Yeah. But, I mean, these tickets right now, the get-in price is, what, $8,000? It's going to be rich people. So is it going to be the same passion? And then you've got the fact they're not allowing people close to Madison Square Garden. And then you got the whole subplot of, you know, Trump's going to get booed in that arena and what that's going to be like. I just think if you were talking about one of the more fascinating sporting environments that we've seen, I think the city of New York, not just the arena, but the entire city on Monday and Wednesday is going to be absolutely fascinating, right?
4: Yeah, I mean, the city's going to be, it'd be fun to be in the city somewhere, not necessarily Madison Square Garden. I do hate the idea of, like, average Knicks fans being priced out. I hate the idea of the real Knicks fans who've been supporting the team through the drama, and now you get to this. But we haven't seen it like this. I mean, it's going to be a bunch of rich Knicks fans, and I mean, that's cool and all, but it's not what I want to see.
3: Like $100 or $200 to get into bars to watch it.
4: Yeah.
3: Just to get into bars to watch it.
4: Yeah.
3: Can you imagine what the OG Knicks players are going to be like? Like, what is Grandmama going to be doing? You know?
4: Well, I mean, they're going to have fun.
3: Starks? I mean, come on.
4: They're going to have a lot of fun. I do appreciate that they're honoring those guys. It's a lot of celebrity.
3: Yeah.
4: And I just hope the average fan gets more screen time.
3: Do you like
4: than Timothy
3: Patrick Ewing's
4: Chalamet.
3: Hats Chalamet. He's been wearing? The sort of, what do you call them? Kangor hats.
4: Kango. Yeah, what? He's in.
3: Did I say it wrong?
4: Kango hats. You said Kangor.
3: Is it not Kangor?
4: Nah, that's probably another company you're thinking of that we don't wear. Oh, but
3: that's the one we got in Kentucky. We got a different version.
4: But no, he's in full OG mode. You know, he's wearing dress shoes with no socks. You know what I mean? You can smell them through the TV. Like, I know a cologne they're all wearing. I can tell. Just, you know, It's cool to see those guys though hanging out.
3: It's nice. It's the New York Unks.
4: Yeah,
3: right.
4: But they're walking with the team like it through security. Like they're hanging with the team directly. I like that.
3: I do like that they're embracing those former guys, and the Spurs do the same thing. Like with Dave Robinson and Tim Duncan, it is kind of cool to see the nostalgia of it. I will tell you this: I want to be there if they win when they have the parade. Might be the most fun thing ever. Yeah, in that city. It will be absolutely great. There were big NFL trades this week. Plus, news from around the world of sports. Next.
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1: I'm Nick DeLuca. Good Sunday morning. Men's singles final at Roland Garros. Defending champion Carlos Alcaraz out with injury. Novak Djokovic and Jannik Sinner both eliminated early, paving the path for number two seed Alexander Zverev, looking for his first major title against number 10 seed Flavio Cabali. Zverev, taking the first set 6-1, has reached four major finals, but still looking for his first victory. Will that come today? Game three of the Stanley Cup final all wrapped up. Vegas had the first four in the second. Carolina coming back with four straight in the third to force OT. Double overtime, Shea Theodore, the game winner off the back wall and in. Vegas takes game three 5-4 to take a 2-1 series lead. Vegas with the four goals in the second, three off the stick of Mitch Marner, who put together some history with the fastest hat trick in a Stanley Cup final at 6:10. Carolina scoring the four straight in the third, 3:39 to set a cup final record. Game four Tuesday night in Las Vegas. In the NFL, Browns corner Denzel Ward says he wants to remain in Cleveland after the team traded Myles Garrett to the Rams back on Monday. Former fourth overall pick in 2018, now the longest tenured Brown. He's a five-time Pro Bowler, has 2 years but no guaranteed salary remaining on his five-year, $100 million contract.
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0: Myron here on ESPN Radio, presented by Progressive Insurance. Do you know who this is, Myron?
1: No, I never know who this is.
0: I mean, you might know this. It's one of the kind of young names in country music.
1: They used to mix it up and play more like hip-hop, so, and then they just play, you know, all Matt Jones music.
0: First, it's not all Matt Jones. This is America's music, and
2: when I play hip-hop music, I then get accused of playing hip-hop music before
0: you.
2: You
0: can't please Myron.
2: Yeah, so what do you want?
0: You can't please Myron. You play my music, and he says he's being left out. You play his music, and he goes, oh, you just play it because I'm Myron. Like, you don't, you make it to where they can't win. This is Zach's time.
1: That's one of the benefits of being black. I can do that. You know, I can keep everybody on their toes a little bit. And, you know,
0: Zach Cobb, by the way, is today I'm going to a festival. Now, normally that's not my thing. I don't like music festivals. It's too hot. There's too many people walking around. It's like, you know, water is not there. And so, but today I'm going. It's Railbird in Lexington. They have Tyler Childers, Zach Top, and Ella Langley. That's quite a threesome that I'm going to go see today.
1: Are you that worried about the people? You don't sit in the cheap seats. How many people running into?
0: I do have my own section, but
1: so that's the thing. So Matt will talk like he's amongst the people, but he's not sitting.
0: I have to walk amongst them in the into the gate.
1: but you're not sitting in the same sections as the people that you don't want to deal with. Like,
0: no, it's not that I don't want to deal with them. It's just like there's just a lot of people, and when it's a festival, everybody's sweating. You know, everybody gets hot, and it's going to be like 90 degrees out there today. It's just a lot. That's all I'm saying. You know, they're having this festival, Myron, at the Red Mile Harness Racing Track, which I wondered, have you ever been to a harness racing track? Because if you want to see degenerates, that's where you want to go.
1: I have been to harness racing. It's intense. I actually just went to a...
0: Is it intense or is it sad when you go to harness racing?
1: Maybe a little bit both. We got it here. I actually went to a competition where they were showing harness racing horses. So it was like...
0: What does that
1: like
0: mean? A show competition horses. No, that's different. You're missing...
1: I've been to harness racing.
0: Okay, there's a few different things here. You've got horse racing, like the Derby. You have harness racing, that's where they're on the little wheelies.
1: Yes,
0: right?
1: I've been there.
0: Then you have equestrian, that's where they like jump, and you know but then they also have show horses.
1: Yes.
0: Which is where the horses do little steps and they do that.
1: Yes.
0: So which one are you talking about?
1: I went to a show horse competition with harness horses. They were in the harness and they were showing their horses, and this dude Fred won first place. I kid you not, because it was a competition, a show horse competition. Stop. And they had a division for harness horses.
0: Stop. I don't want to hear it.
1: I literally went there 2 weeks
0: James
1: ago.
0: Rachel, this could not have been a professional event if just a guy named Fred won.
1: It was at the state fairgrounds.
0: I've grown up around horses, all right, in Kentucky. Nobody named Fred is winning any elite competition.
1: They had those horses that dance, you know, and do all the moves. They were in the competition. They had
0: horses that dance.
1: Do all the movements, the rhythmic movements.
0: Okay.
1: But then they were like introducing our harness horse competitors, and it was like Fred.
0: Did Fred dance with the wheelie?
1: No, his harness horse was just running around, but it wasn't a race. They were showing off their harness horse, and he got first place in the competition, not in the race.
0: Sounds like something that happened in your neighborhood in Milwaukee.
1: It's not what happened.
0: People were betting on it in between dominoes and calling it a competition.
1: This is a real competition. What did you just describe?
0: I don't know, but I don't believe they had a competition with horses and a guy named Fred won with a harness on the back of it.
1: Fred was going, get up. He was doing the thing. He was like, get out, go.
0: But I don't believe they had a competition with horses and a guy named Fred won with a harness on the back of it.
1: Fred was going, get up. He was doing the thing. He was like, get out, go. He was doing that with the thing.
0: You just did
1: What's the thing called? What's the little thing
0: you
1: hit?
0: You're just making

0: horses, and he won.
1: I don't know if I believe all this. All right. Well, nevertheless,
0: dominoes.
1: The biggest. Whoa. You always talk about dominoes. I don't know. The biggest story next to Fred winning that event that Myron is talking about was Myles Garrett.
0: Yeah.
1: Traded this week to the Rams from the Browns. A huge trade. I mean, so here's how I read this trade. It was for Jared Verse and some draft picks. But for me, this trade was very simple. The Rams want to win a Super Bowl, and they want to win it next year. And the best way to do that is to bring in the most dominant defensive player in the league, have him do it this year, and then probably Sean McVay's in the booth next year. That's the way I look at it. This is a, we got to go win the Super Bowl this year with Matthew Stafford. Here's our best chance. Do you agree?
0: Yeah, I mean, this is the draft makes sense now to me. You know, when Sean McVay clearly didn't want them to pick Ty Simpson or just wasn't into the pick. This is a guy who wants to win now. I think he has an agreement with Matthew Stafford, like, hey, man, I'll do this as long as you do it. And I'm sure Matthew Stafford said, we got to go out and get some real firepower. I do believe, however, that you got to look at the Browns and say, okay, is this Luka part two in terms of,
1: oh, wow, Luka.
0: Why didn't you put this out to other teams? Like, it doesn't sound like they put Myles Garrett on the market and said, let's see who brings in the most in this trade. It sounds like they just sort of said,
1: well, they got fine. A pretty good haul back, I think. I mean, you know, Jared Verse is a great player in and of himself. And then you get a draft, you get two draft picks that are high. I feel like that's pretty good. I mean, could they have gotten more? Maybe so, but I don't think they could have gotten a player like Jared Verse that could come in. I mean, how many guys are they going to get in a trade that are going to be able to contribute for them as quickly and as powerfully as Jared Verse?
0: I think that's fair. I mean, Jared Verse, I think, is a great player. I think Jared Verse, if you're a Browns fan, you're like, okay, we got a young guy to build around. But I do think it's fair to look at Andrew Berry and say your job as a GM is to get the most possible for a player of that magnitude, especially a team that's not in like win now mode. They're so far from being competitive. They don't have a quarterback figured out. Obviously, their defense has been solid, but you're going to give up Myles Garrett. You got to get more assets, I think, to build for the future. And I think that was a mistake.
1: To me, this is all about the Rams. It's all about what they want to do and how quickly they want to win. But if you're the Browns and you're a Browns fan, I don't know any Browns fans except Hammer and Emmett.
0: Yeah,
1: but let's say that you were a Browns fan. Does this trade make sense to you, or are you upset like this was our guy, this is all we had, and now we don't even have him?
0: Again, I'm gonna keep comparing it to Luka. You can make the case that Myles Garrett is a top three football player in the NFL and the most disruptive defensive player in the league. There's no way that you get anyone in return who matches him. So, of course, there's disappointment in that regard. But it also just shows, like, what is this team's vision? Nobody knows. And I think that becomes the challenge. You don't have a quarterback situation figured out. You might go to Deshaun Watson. You might end up with Shedeur Sanders. There's just a lot of questions. And when you lose a guy like Myles Garrett, who – Myles Garrett was the only reason you thought the Browns had a chance in every game they played. Like, whenever we do the show and we're making picks, the only reason you thought the Browns maybe could win the game, no matter who they were playing, was because you could think of this idea of Myles Garrett might have three sacks and change the whole game. Even though Jared Verse is good, he ain't that good. So
1: no,
0: you gotta be
1: true.
0: Disappointed as a Browns fan.
1: But you do get a first round pick, and you do get a second round pick, and then you get a third round pick along with Jared Verse. I can understand the thought process, even if you might have thought they should have tried to get a little bit more out of it. One person writes on the text machine, by the way, you can write us here on Matt and Myron, give your thoughts on our conversation, 772-774-5254. One person says, Matt, whatever Myron is describing is certainly not the trots. As a matter of fact, it is not a sporting event that occurs in humanity.
0: The harness thing?
1: Yes.
0: You all think I would pretend that Fred existed on a, you think I would make up a harness racing dude named
1: Where
0: Fred?
1: Where did this event happen?
0: At the state fairgrounds.
1: And what was it called?
0: It was the competition. I don't remember the exact name.
1: It's just called
0: name.
1: The competition.
0: It was a competition where they had show horses. So they had the horses who were jump. They had the people riding the horses were dressed up almost in that like Renaissance looking thing. So they were dressed up. The horses were doing.
1: They were dressed up as Renaissance.
0: The horses were doing little dances and trials.

0: riding, and they were all graded on that. And then they had a harness horse division. And these harness horse racers came out, and they were all just going around the track. They weren't racing. They were showing the harness horse.
1: Fred? How do you know Fred?
0: Because he won. And then he does a victory lap.
1: How do you remember his name?
0: Because I remember names. I'm good like that. But he did a victory lap.
1: Yeah.
0: So Fred won, and then he just came around the hole, and everyone's applauding him.
1: What do you think about this? This was a good suggestion. Myron needs a segment every week where he explains just things that are extremely white, like Myron makes sourdough bread.
0: I've never made sourdough bread, so I couldn't explain it. I don't know anything about sourdough.
1: I kind of like that, though. Nah. I like that we would have you go do the whitest things possible, and then you explain them in your views. Like, you just did that with harness racing, and it came out not close to whatever the sport is.
0: It was a real thing.
1: I would be fascinated to see you, like, I'm trying to think of some other things that would be like that. Maybe going to Railbird today with Zach Toff and Tyler Childers would be one of those things.
0: If you want to make that a segment, I'm available to negotiate that. Let's talk about it.
2: Send Myron to a heavy metal show.
1: Yeah.
0: But heavy metals, I mean, that'd be cool with that. Like, I wouldn't.
1: Yeah.
0: I know, like, Megadeth and.
1: Maybe, like.
0: What is it? Homstein? What's that group's name?
1: Polo. Send you to Polo, where they're on the horses.
0: No, here's the problem. Here's the problem with that idea.
1: Croquet.
0: You gotta send me to places where they'd actually let me in. And they wouldn't just call the authorities.
1: I think it would be funny to send you to a croquet tournament.
0: I'm not going to croquet.
1: You're not going. Well, all right.
0: Yeah, mate. But I mean, what I just told you was real. What I just told you was very real.
3: Myron, can I ask a quick follow-up?
0: Yeah.
3: Was this at the state fair?
0: No, just on the grounds. Like, they do a lot of events at the state fair.
3: Okay.
1: So you went there.
0: My daughter's in the horses.
1: Oh, daughter's in the horses. Okay.
0: Yeah. Well, she takes lessons and everything. Yeah.
1: From Fred?
0: Not from Fred. From Mark. Mark next door. He does lessons.
1: Oh, Mark next door.
0: He's got a horse ranch. I can see it from my house. He's got a horse ranch.
1: Okay, Sarah Palin. So you can see a horse race from your house.
0: You go up the hill. Mark has horses. So he's got a whole horse ranch up there, man.
1: There you go. Matt Myron's here on ESPN Radio. They have a special guest for us today to talk to. And I'm going to have to guess who it is. It is Guess That Wildcat, a former Kentucky Wildcat. We'll figure out who that is. Plus, we're going to preview the World Cup today. Myron says he has no interest in the World Cup, but I'm going to make him interested because it starts on Thursday. That's next here on Matt Myron on ESPN Radio.
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0: is Matt Myron here on ESPN Radio. People are writing in to talk about places we could send Myron to get his expertise on, since he did such a good job with the harness racing. One person suggests, what if back in the day ESPN used to have NHRA drag racing? What if Myron did the sideline reporter?
1: I'd love that. I want to go to NASCAR.
0: Whatever happened to NHRA? I feel like when I was a kid, you could always turn on, there was some version of a force.
1: 11
0: some
1: p.m.
0: Some generation of a force. Yeah. And they would be, is NHRA racing, they still do that?
1: It was on 11 p.m. every single night.
0: Yeah.
1: Like, you could find it every single night.
0: I loved it because they'd race and then a big balloon would come out the back.
1: Yep.
0: Which
1: yeah,
0: I always thought, is that really the best way to stop a car?
1: I don't know.
0: Was with the big balloon?
1: It was on every night. The drag race was on every...
0: Do they even still do it? I feel like I haven't seen it on TV. Did it end with COVID?
1: They do a lot of that stuff on like YouTube now. Like there's a lot of like
0: YouTube
1: people,
0: NHRA racing.
1: Like drag racing. People do it privately, and it's a big thing.
0: I'm talking about sanctioned events.
1: I know, but maybe that's what hurt the NHRA.
0: Here's another one. What if we sent Myron to a Renaissance fair? Have you ever been to a Renaissance fair, Myron? I could see that where people dress up.
1: What year is the Renaissance? What year was that?
0: 1500, something like that.
1: Yeah. Absolutely not. Y'all love everything like 1884 and before that. I don't know. That's not.
0: Yeah, but 15, the Renaissance fair, you know, they'll sword fight, right? And they'll like have Lancelot and all those things.
1: I don't want to be with people
0: They joust, yes.
1: If you're doing Halloween every day, I don't really know that that's my crowd. Like the whole dress up thing.
0: You're not
1: going
0: to do Renaissance.
1: But I've been to the Renaissance fair. I've been there.
0: Okay. Well, we're going to have a guest on today. Happens once in a while. And when they do, it's usually a Kentucky person, and I have to guess them. It's name your Wildcat.
2: It's time for Name That Wildcat with Matt and Myron.
0: All right, so this is a former Kentucky player. Presume it could be any sport.
1: Yeah.
0: Usually it's basketball, but it could be any sport here. James, you want me to guess who this is? So I guess, are you going to give me a couple hints?
3: Yeah, I got some clues here.
0: Okay.
3: I mean, if anyone's going to know who it is, it's going to be you.
0: Okay, I'll do my best.
3: All right. So first off, pretty broad one, born in 2002.
0: All right, so born in 2002. So we're talking about 24 years old. So that gets me in the mindset. 24 years old. That would have mean they were at Kentucky like 2021, 2020, 22. So, if I'm just guessing, we're in the era that we weren't good at basketball this era. So I don't know. Maybe Cason Wallace for the NBA Finals?
3: No.
0: Okay.
3: Yeah, you're not on the right track at all right now.
0: Okay.
3: SEC All Freshman Team in 2021.
0: SEC All Freshman Team.
3: Remember, it can be any sport.
0: I understand. Well our basketball team, that was literally the worst year we've ever had. So unless it was BJ Boston,
1: Women's basketball?
0: Women's basketball. Oh, is it Ryan Howard?
1: Is it Ryan?
3: It is not. No.
0: Okay. Then I don't know. You're going to have to give me another guess.
3: All right. This person, three-time All SEC first team from 2022 to 2024.
1: Three-time.
0: All-SEC.
1: No basketball player stayed long enough.
0: No.
1: To be three-time.
0: Football.
1: Three times?
0: Football, I don't think we were good enough.
1: It's got to be a baseball player.
0: Yeah, first team, though.
1: 3 years of
0: I mean, Ryan Howard, it was probably first team 2 or 3 years, but you've already told me it's not her.
1: Who's the guard?
0: George Amore. She was only there 1 year, though. She wouldn't have done it for 3 years. All right, give me one more, and then I'll see if I can get it.
3: All right, I do have a couple more. Name to the national team, the U.S. national team, in the 2023 Pan Am Games.
0: Name to the national
1: team? Has to be baseball.
0: Well, but even on baseball, I mean, there's that guy we have that plays for, like, the Diamondback system. Yeah.
1: Baseball.
0: I think you're making this up. When you say Kentucky, do you mean Kentucky sports?
3: Yes,
0: could this
3: Kentucky
0: be science?
3: No. Nope.
0: Academics?
3: Sports.
1: Okay. Three-time SEC, all SEC.
3: Do you give up?
0: No, you said you had one more. Right. I'll do one more.
3: All right. This person was named MVP of the league that they play in their inaugural season in 2025.
0: Okay, well, that
1: inaugural
0: would be...
1: season. Of the sport?
3: Of this league.
1: So what? There's an inaugural softball league that started last year. There's a...
0: Okay, so if that's the inaugural season in softball, the problem is I don't know that I would know. And the softball World Series is going on. Or no, it's over now.
1: It's got to be either a softball player. They also started a new, I believe,
0: UFL
1: volleyball league, too.
0: Okay, so volleyball. Now, there you go. Now, because we've been really good at volleyball. All right, I'm going to give. Who is it?
3: Meyer was on the right track. The Athletes Unlimited Softball League is the inaugural season last year. Aaron Koffel from the Chicago Bandits and former Kentucky Wildcat softball player was named the inaugural season's MVP. She'll be joining
0: us. Wow, I didn't know that. I mean, I remember that name when she was here, but I did not know. Well, see, I just learned something. So what's the name of the league again?
3: It's the Athletes Unlimited Softball League.
0: Okay, and she plays for the Chicago Bandits?
3: Chicago Bandits, yep.
0: Okay. Well, there you go. So she is she's going to be our guest on here, and she was a Wildcat. There you go, Myron. I had no idea.
1: Well, when he said inaugural, I knew that either softball or I think volleyball has a new league.
0: How do you know all the inaugural leagues? Like, do you keep track of what leagues are going on in all the sports?
1: Well, that was a big deal, though. I mean, the softball, because, you know, softball World Series has been getting so much attention, and now you get a lot of, like, stars who are going to go into the league. So
0: people are suggesting other places I can send you. He did say this. In eastern Kentucky, they have a lot of cockfighting rings. Is that something you would be interested in going to?
1: Nope. I don't think I should be a part of that.
0: What about Hillbilly Days? We talked about that before in Pikeville.
1: I don't think nobody wants me.
3: What's that bare knuckle fighting thing? Maybe we'll go cover that.
0: We can do that. That's right. We're going to talk about the World Cup and some more NBA. That's next here on Matt Meyer.
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17: I'm Nick DeLuca. Good Sunday morning. Men's singles final at Roland Garros. No Carlos Alcaraz due to injury. He's the defending champ. Novak Djokovic and Jannik Sinner both eliminated early. Number two seed Alexander Zverev with an open bracket looking for his first major title against number 10 seed Flavio Cavalli. Zverev taking the first set 6-1. Cavalli coming back to take the second set 6-4. Zverev has reached four major finals, but still looking for his first win. Game three of the Stanley Cup final wrapped up. Vegas had four in the first. Carolina with four in the third to tie it up and force overtime. Double OT Shea Theodore, the game winner. Vegas takes a 2-1 series lead. Mitch Marner making some history with a second period hat trick. 10 goals this postseason. Had 10 in his entire career with the Toronto Maple Leafs. ESPN Radio's TJ Oshie thinking a change of scenery has done Marner well.
18: Well, it's been perfect. And sometimes people say a change of scenery, but really it's just a change of culture. You're moving into a culture that Vegas' first year in the league, they go to the finals. And
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18: 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And a lot of times they do go on runs.
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2: Do they do a gun at the horse race?
3: They don't do a gun. What if they were, like, being raised in L.A.? What are they supposed to run every time they hear a gunshot?
2: I don't think these horses are in a place where they're going to hear frequent gunshots.
0: Myron Metcalf.
2: One of these kids, like an up-and-comer from a tough neighborhood. A horse that came from a bad part of town.
3: There's some Cinderella stories. He raised the horse on the problematic, as you would say, side of town.
2: The horses got out of a tough stable, and now he's trying to turn his life around. Come on, man.
3: I like the idea of a horse that just grows up in the city and then works its way up and ends up in the Preakness.
2: Adopted by a family in the country. 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
3: 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Didn't happen. 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The World Cup starts on Thursday, and it is the biggest event in the world, and it's coming to America. And there have been a lot of talk about ticket prices and transportation and visas and all the things off the field, because there's a lot of issues, obviously, with the event. But there's also going to be soccer, and this is the largest World Cup of all time. 48 teams, 100 games, 40 more games than we've ever seen at the World Cup here. And Myron, I think it's very important for us, soccer aficionados like you and me, to preview it for people and to give them a sense of what's coming.
2: Okay. Yeah, let's do it.
3: Well, you don't seem excited about it.
2: No, I'm excited for the World Cup. I mean, it's a lot of countries. It's a lot of teams.
3: 48. All right, so let me explain to you the system. They divide the 48 teams into 12 groups of four. Okay, 12 groups of four. If you are in first or second in the group of four, you move on to the next round. And then the top eight third-place finishers, they move on as well. So first, second, and the eight top third place finishers. You got that?
2: Okay. That's a lot. It's a lot of teams.
3: It's a lot of math, right? Yes.
2: Wow.
3: Yeah, it's probably too many, but that's okay. So here's what we're going to do. I'm going to give you the group. We're going to do half of them now and half of them in the next hour. I'm going to give you the group, and you are going to tell me, Myron, who's going to win the group. Are you ready?
2: Yep.
3: All right, Group A. It includes, to the south of us, one of the hosts, Mexico. They will play the very first game of the World Cup. They are joined by South Africa, South Korea, and Czechia. South Africa, South Korea, Czechia, and Mexico. Four different continents represented. Who you got?
2: Chechia, okay.
3: That's like the Czech Republic, but now we call it Chechia.
2: Okay, Mexico gets to play in Mexico, right?
3: They're playing all their games in Mexico, that's right.
2: I don't know. I mean, if this is like the NFL, right, the home team always has an advantage. I don't know if that's a thing in soccer.
3: Well, in Mexico, one of the things that helps them is it's going to be very hot.
2: Yep.
3: Some of these teams are not going to be used to the heat. Some of them are already sort of talking about how hot it is. And then altitude.
2: Yeah.
3: You know, Mexico City is very – so you could say Mexico has quite a home field advantage.
2: Like boxing, like all the Mexican boxers who trained at altitude had an advantage. So I'll say Mexico. It feels like Mexico's in the best spot. Yeah.
3: Yes. I'm going to say Mexico as well. This is a very balanced group below Mexico. But I would say Mexico is the best team in it, of that group. And of those, we're also going to play, of these four countries, which one would you want to visit? Myron, Mexico, South Africa, South Korea, or Czechia? You could visit one. Which one would you like to visit?
2: My sister lives in Mexico, so I'm in Mexico. I'll stick with Mexico.
3: I've been to Mexico and South Africa. I'd like to go to a different place. I've been to Czechia, so I think I would go to South Korea because it's the one that I haven't been to. Group B. Canada, another one of the hosts. They are in their first tournament in a while. They are joined by Bosnia and Herzegovina. They play together. Mm-hmm. Qatar and Switzerland. Who do you like in that group? A group that's kind of considered to be wide open.
2: I don't know. I mean, again, Canada's playing in Canada, right? I mean,
3: they are playing in Canada. That's right. But it's, you know, there's not as much home field in Canada. It's still just Canada. Yeah.
2: But Qatar has that money. They could play with the books a little bit, right? Like, you got to, you know, Qatar could kind of slide somebody
3: books?
2: A
3: you
2: couple.
3: You still have to win on the field.
2: Yeah, but Qatar can slide somebody a couple M's, right, and kind of change the outcome. I'm not accusing them of anything. I'm just saying.
3: Are you already accusing Qatar?
2: No, I'm not accusing. I'm just accusing. Saying they're in a position to do that.
3: Sounds accusatory to
2: I'll
3: me.
2: Go with Canada. I'll go with Canada. But be if something funny happens in that group, just I'm just telling you.
3: All right. I'm going to take Switzerland. I think Switzerland, you know, it's neutral. Okay. And they've been able to not keep, they're not been conflicted with things. So I'm going to take Switzerland. Which of those would you rather visit? I'll let you visit one of them.
2: Qatar. Yeah. I want to go to Qatar.
3: You're going to go to Qatar?
2: Yeah.
3: Really?
2: Yeah, the extravagance.
3: You are really driven by money, aren't you? Switzerland is absolutely beautiful.
2: Driven, but.
3: Switzerland is absolutely beautiful, so I would take them. Group C, Brazil, Morocco, Haiti, and Scotland. By the way, the Haiti-Scotland match is going to be one of the great clash of cultures in the history of the World Cup. Hello, Haiti. Hello, Scotland. Enjoy each other. Who are you taking in this one?
2: I hope they play that match early in the day. Because if you play a late match with Haiti and Scotland and they've had all day to get after it, you better have some
3: Boston
2: extra security
3: match up.
2: For
3: got?
2: That one. I'll always take Brazil. Like I don't have to know anything about Brazil.
3: I'm going to take
2: Neymar.
3: Brazil. Yes, he's back. I'm going to take Brazil as well.
2: Right?
3: He's old. Yeah, he is old. Which one of those countries would you rather visit?
2: Oh, Carnival, Brazil. I have a buddy who wants me to come down there to Carnival. So Carnival,
3: what would you do
2: Brazil.
3: At Carnival, Myron?
2: Man, I just take in the scene, man. You know?
3: Just get the vibe going?
2: Just get the vibes, man.
3: All right, I'm going to Scotland. I've enjoyed, like, Scottish people are the most fun people.
2: There's a bit of a theme happening with the countries you're taking, by the way.
3: What are you talking about? I said South Korea.
2: Oh, yeah, you did say South Korea. Okay. I wasn't sure.
3: Jesse, I'm only going to Europe.
2: Well, you were talking about Switzerland, how great they were, and how incredible Scotland
3: you know
2: is.
3: You don't have to be rude.
2: I'm just saying.
3: I just would like to go to Scotland.
2: Okay.
3: Group D, the United States of America. Stars and Stripes. We play Paraguay, Australia, and Turkey. Who you got?
2: Paraguay. I'll take Paraguay.
3: You're taking Paraguay. Why are you picking Paraguay?
2: I think that group is actually evenly matched.
3: It's pretty even. All four teams have a shot, yes.
2: So I don't know. I feel like.
3: You're not going to pick the country you're in?
2: I'm doing this as if like I'm trying to win money on it, right? Like if I were,
3: and you're going to take Paraguay.
2: Well, the United States hasn't consistently been great, right?
3: I bleed red, white, and blue. Unlike my Paraguayan friend, there,
2: okay.
3: I'm taking the U.S. You take Paraguay. Which one would you want to visit of those?
2: I'll stick with Australia.
3: Me too. Me too. Australia. It's the longest flight in the world. Yeah. But I'd love to go to Australia. I've actually never been. Let's go to, by the way, Turkey. You could go and get a hair transplant.
2: People are doing that. Have you seen that?
3: A lot of people do it. Yeah. I don't know why they go there, though. Why not go somewhere else? What do they have in Turkey that's so good?
2: Fewer questions when you walk into the office. You just put a pile of money on the counter and
3: maybe there's less questions.
2: Yeah.
3: Group E, Germany plays Curacao, who's never been the smallest country to ever make the World Cup. Ivory Coast and Ecuador, very diverse in Group E. Who you got?
2: I mean, Ecuador, I believe, has a really good defensive team. I think that'll be an important part of how they.
3: Okay.
2: But I mean, Germany. Like Germany's always good. I think Germany's one of
3: they're
2: the top teams
3: good.
2: In the field. I'll take the Germans.
3: I'm going to take the Germans as well. But which one are we going to visit? Four very different places to visit. I am not picking Germany, counter to what you would think. I'm not picking Germany. I've been to Germany a bunch. I've never really had fun. I would go to Curacao, right? Like party in Curacao.
2: I'd go to Ecuador just because I want to experience being on the equator. And what that?
3: Why do you want to experience being?
2: Guys, want to say I was at the equator.
3: That'd be to cool. Do what? What's so
2: just
3: great
2: to say
3: about
2: I
3: the equator?
2: Being on the equator, like the hottest place, usually on the planet. Like, that's what I want to do.
3: That's where you're picking. You just want to be where the equator is.
2: I want to be able to say I went to the equator. Yeah.
3: Okay. What a bizarre choice. Group F, finally, for this half of the preview, the Netherlands, Japan, Sweden, and Tunisia. Okay? All places that people like to visit. Where are you going?
2: I was at a store in Vegas earlier this year, and I really loved the Japan jersey, so I bought one. So I have a Japan national team.
3: You have a Japan jersey.
2: I have a Japan national team jersey, so
3: really?
2: I gotta go with Japan. Gotta go
3: with
2: Japan.
3: What made you buy a Japan jersey?
2: It matched the shoes I was wearing. So I paired it with the shoes, and I bought it. It's a really cool jersey.
3: All right, there you go. I'm going to take the Netherlands. The big orange crush gets it done. But if I was going to visit one, Myron, I'm visiting Japan. That's probably the next country I would like to visit. So I'm going to Japan. How about you?
2: Yeah, Japan would be on my list, too.
3: All right, there you go. So we've picked our first six groups. We've seen a theme in what Myron likes, which is what matches his shoes. And I've given you the actual picks that can win the groups.
2: You're giving us NATO, basically. Matches. Matt's trying to go to a treaty meeting or something.
3: Stop man. It. I'm going to South Korea and Japan. You watch your mouth.
2: You negotiating for us or something?
3: Sunday Headlines is next.
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0: One of baseball's great ballparks, two historic teams, and a weekend built for drama. 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
8: A 30% chance of showers and thunderstorms this afternoon with a high near 86. Tonight, a 40% chance of storms. Monday, an 80% chance of showers and thunderstorms with highs near 83.
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0: 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Text machine 772-774-5254. Four people writing in. One person writes, Matt, my brother lives in Ecuador. It's amazing. It's a lot better than just the equator. Tell Myron to come see him. Here you go. How about that?
1: Why does their brother live in Ecuador, I wonder? But yeah, I mean, I do.
0: Because he wants to live. Wait, what business is it of yours? He just wants to live in Ecuador. You want to visit it.
1: Okay, I know. I just, you know.
0: One person says people go to Turkey for their hair transplant because it's thousands of dollars cheaper, and they even pay for you to make the flight and put you up in a hotel. How about that?
1: I don't believe that. I don't believe.
0: What do you mean you don't believe it?
1: I don't believe they book your flight.
0: I think they do. I think it's like a whole thing. Like they bring you, they fly you, they put you up, then you get the hair transplant, then you go back. It's kind of like it's a whole package.
1: Wow. Well, yeah, maybe
0: you're thinking about it, aren't you? You're thinking about it.
1: I want that beard implant. So, I mean,
0: if they could do it on the top of your head, they could do it on your face.
1: Yeah.
0: I think you should go to Turkey for a beard transplant. We can take the show.
1: You think they really do all that? They fly you out to give you the transplant?
0: I think they do. I don't think that's wrong. I think they fly you out. They put you up in a hotel. And I think people say it's cheaper to do that than to do it in America. Well, and you get to go to Turkey.
1: What are the surgeon's credentials?
0: What would worry me. You know? I don't know what Turkish medical schools are like.
1: Yeah. And I'm not knocking the system, but I don't know enough.
0: Yeah, that would be my worry. I understand. I think that's reasonable. It is now time for stories beyond just the world of Turkish hair plants. It is headlines.
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3: Sunday headlines.
0: All right, what's up first, James?
4: Yeah, Matt, you tweeted earlier this week a picture of two people kissing on the shutdown I-65 in Kentucky. But that's not really the biggest story coming out of there. It's the Louisville can opener.
0: Yeah.
4: Which semi-trucks, obviously being detoured around I-65, which is shut down. And some of them are going, trying to go under a bridge that's too low for them to go under and getting the tops of their trucks ripped.
0: So I-65 has been shut. It's being shut down for 2 months for construction. So they're making all the traffic go through the city, which is causing all kinds of fun and excitement. But right next to U of L, and you all should look this up. Look up Louisville Bridge,
5: can opener.
0: And the bridge is too low, and the semis try to go under it, and they get their top chopped off by the bridge. This happened 5 times in 1 day last week. It's become like a great – people just sit out there outside their house and watch semi-trucks lose the top of their roof, Myron. It's quite exciting things here in Kentucky, along with the interstate shut down, people sitting in the middle of the interstate and making out.
1: Yeah, I mean, you could live there if they've shut it down for 2 months. I've never heard of a city shutting down a highway for 2 months. I mean, that's incredible in and of itself. But I'm also not surprised that truck drivers are trying to go under a bridge when they were told they can't make it. Right? There's arrogance in the semi-truck driving community.
0: What?
1: That I think, you know, people may not understand.
0: You think semi-truck drivers are arrogant?
1: Next to people on bikes who think they're cars and guys on motorcycles, they're number three in terms of road arrogance. There's a little bit of that. And not all semi-truck drivers. I know there's some great ones listening, and they're kind. But there's some guys who they like to show you that they own the road.
0: It sounds like to me you are anti semi-truck driver. I think we have a lot of listeners right now that are semi-truck drivers.
1: I'm not a truckist. I am someone who knows that, and it's not all of them. It's not all truck drivers. So I don't want anyone to think that. But there's a certain kind of truck driver who likes to remind you that they can do whatever they want on the highway.
0: How do these truck drivers, to you, showcase their arrogance?
1: There was a guy the other day. I'm in traffic. He goes from the left lane to the right lane, just in the middle of traffic. Wasn't trying to like make sure there was room to go. He just said, I'm going to the right lane and everybody has to bow down to me because I drive a truck. And there's a lot of that in that community. Not all, certainly not all. I'm not a truckist, but there's enough to make you go. There's a little bit of arrogance in the truck driver community.
0: This is amazing to me. I want to take up for truck drivers. They are great literally people. The important people that keep this economy going.
1: Right. Important people.
0: Roll on highway, roll on the long, roll on daddy till you get back home. Like,
1: amazing
0: that's what the
1: work
0: truck drivers do. And you are claiming they're arrogant. You don't, you, that's, I think, astounding to me.
1: They are essential to what we do, which only adds to the arrogance of some of them. Because they know how important they are. They know if they don't get to point B, that it's going to be a problem for everybody in America. There's a little bit of road arrogance there, though.
0: That sounds truckist to me. I'm not going to lie.
1: I'm not a truckist. Don't call me a truckist.
0: It sounds truckist.
1: I'm not a truckist.
0: All right. Well, let me just, I'm going to put this out then. If you disagree with my, if you're a truck driver, 888-SAY-ESPN, or even if you're not, are truck drivers arrogant? Myron is taking the position that they are, along with, by the way, you're throwing bikers and motorcyclists.
1: The people on bikes who think they're cars. The people on bikes who think they're cars should be prosecuted.
0: Well, what's your problem with motorcyclists? Have you not seen Sons of Anarchy? I would not mess with those people.
1: Listen, man, just because you put on a jacket and you're 53 don't mean you're in a gang. You know? So it's not all. Like, I know some real bikers, and I'm not messing, but I also know some guys who just took it up like 3 years ago, and they got a jacket that nobody sponsored. I'm talking about those guys specifically. Not everybody. But I know some guys who just picked up a motorcycle, and they're like, look at me, I got a jacket. The Sons of Anarchy dude, those dudes are tough. I don't mess with those dudes. Earl, who just picked up a bike 3 years ago, and now all of a sudden he's going cross country with a jacket, like...
0: All right, 888-SAY-ESPN. If you believe, if you agree or disagree with Myron that truckers are arrogant, I want to hear from you because I need Myron to defend that position. Unbelievable. What's next?
4: Oh, boy, these phone lines.
0: Are they lighting up?
4: Oh, my God.
0: I love it. That's what I knew it. He starts with his truck driving stuff.
1: I'm not a truckist. Don't accuse me of that.
0: What's next?
4: Elmo from Sesame Street is getting relentlessly cyberbullied by Knicks fans after he posted on Twitter, Elmo hopes both teams have fun.
0: Yeah,
4: replies included, this isn't the time for sportsmanship, Elmo. These streets ain't Sesame.
1: Yeah.
0: Streets ain't Sesame.
4: Someone wrote, sure, Elmo, with a little picture of, if you are neutral in situations of injustice, you have chosen the side of the oppressor.
0: Yeah.
4: And probably one of the harshest ones, don't you dare forget your roots, you little red bleep.
1: Oh.
0: By the way, answer these calls because I got to hear the truckers. While you're doing that, Myron, Elmo is just trying to say something nice. I hope everybody, because, you know, Elmo's for everybody. He's not just for New York. He's for San Antonio, too. I feel like people being a little harsh to Elmo.
1: Yeah, but Elmo set himself up. You know, if you're going to put that out there in a polarizing moment, you kind of got to understand what's at stake. So Elmo doesn't have to comment on everything. Everything doesn't have to be about
3: his
1: world
3: PR
1: peace.
3: His PR team kicked in. He did put out a second tweet.
0: Yeah, What was the second tweet?
3: It says, Knicks, that last message, Elmo didn't mean to spur you on.
0: First off, I like that. That's good
1: first
0: comment.
1: Off, he still talks and speaks in the third person, which I've had
3: He's
1: a problem
3: three.
1: With that from childhood.
3: He's three.
1: I've had a problem with that since childhood. He speaks in third person. you know, at the end of the day, what are we doing? Give us some numbers, some math problems. Tell us to read our books and take our vitamins or whatever. You don't have to get involved in sports.
0: When I was a kid, there was the state representative for my county. He tried to put an ad in the newspaper for the season preview. And he said, his name was Mike. He says, Mike hopes all mountain teams win every game. Yeah. And I was like, you can't say that. They play each other.
1: You can't do that.
0: You can't
1: just stay out of it.
0: Just stay out of it. Yeah. Or pick a team. But you can't wish Elmo, we can't all win.
1: Oh, man.
0: You got to pick one.
1: Read us a story, man. We don't need you. We don't care what you think about the Knicks.
0: So Myron has gone after truckers, motorcyclists, and Elmo. That's what happens on Sunday Headlines. We will likely hear from some truckers and more next.
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4: Hey, it's Evan Cohen coming up Monday. 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
6: Nick DeLuca, good Sunday morning. Men's singles final at Roland Garros. Number 2 seed Alexander Zverev looking for his first major title after 4 tries against number 10 seed Flavio Cabali. Zverev taking the first set 6-1. Cabali bouncing back with a 6-4 win in set 2 and a 3-3 tie on serve in set 3. Zverev has reached 4 major finals but still looking for his first victory today. Game 3 of the Stanley Cup Final wrapped up. Shea Theodore, game winner off the back wall and in 5-4. Vegas takes a 2-1 series lead in double overtime. We're up 4-0. Carolina rallying with 4 straight goals. ESPN NHL analyst Eric Johnson giving Vegas a ton of credit for sticking with it.
7: They had 2 taken off the board. One with a coach's challenge for goal interference, another for offside. So they put up 7 and had 2 off the board. So give Vegas credit for sticking with it. You have to have a short memory in the Stanley Cup playoffs. Exactly what they did. They find a way to win and they get a 2-1 series lead.
6: Vegas scoring 4 times in the second period, including a hat trick from Mitch Marner, the fastest hat trick in the Stanley Cup final at 6 minutes and 10 seconds. Game 4 Tuesday night in Las Vegas. In baseball, another injury for the Yankees. They place catcher Austin Wells on the IL with cervical headaches. Wells reported neck stiffness leading to a headache. Has really struggled with a 533 OPS.
4: Hey, it's Evan Cohen. Coming up Monday, we'll continue to react to the NBA Finals, the Stanley Cup, and get you ready for the World Cup, which kicks off Thursday. 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

0: to Myron, as he deserves. But first, we did name that Wildcat, Erin Coffle. She's with the Chicago Bandits, which is Athletes Unlimited Softball League. She was the star from last year, former Kentucky Wildcat. Erin, thank you very much. And I got to tell you, you got a whole audience here, national audience of people who may not know a lot about your league. Tell people about Athletes Unlimited Softball, and then your inaugural season is over. What year two is going to be like?
1: Yeah, of course. Athletes Unlimited Softball League is six teams, and we're all based in different cities. I'm a part of the Chicago Bandits. We're located in Rosemont. But yeah, we're playing a 24-game schedule throughout June and July, and our season starts on Tuesday. So super, super excited. We added two new teams this year, so it's a six-team league now. So we're just competing, you know, competing our tails off and proving what women can do in professional sports.
2: Erin, the College Softball World Series was just incredible. How does Athletes Unlimited create more opportunities for great college players like yourself?
1: Yeah, I think it gives athletes the opportunity to continue to play beyond college. You know, when I was committed to Kentucky my freshman year of high school, I didn't know. I thought the 4 years at Kentucky would be it for me. I didn't know there was a possibility, you know, to play beyond that. So it just opens up everything, and it allows, you know, women to actually be professional athletes, and especially from the softball side of things. You know, there wasn't really a stable league before this, so it just gives, you know, college softball athletes the ability to dream beyond their 4 years and to continue to play at the highest level possible.
0: I do have to ask you, Erin, you were drafted in the sixth round from Kentucky and then were named MVP in the first year. That doesn't happen a whole lot. Did they just sleep on you, Erin? Is that what happened? They didn't watch enough Kentucky games? Where was it?
1: Yeah, I mean, I don't know. I think I feel like I've always kind of flown under the radar a little bit, and I kind of like it that way, to be honest. And I'm not going to, you know, use my MVP season. I'm not going to put expectations on myself this year either. I think I'm just going to continue to stay dialed into the moment and to the process, and I think that's what has gotten me here, so I'm going to continue to do that.
2: What are some of the things that people can expect in the second year of this league compared to the inaugural season?
1: Yeah, I think they can expect to see obviously more games on ESPN. I think we have close to 51 games on ESPN networks this year. So I think that is something softball is going to be on all summer long, just as it was in the spring. And then again, you're going to see the best of the best athletes in the world right here. The fact that we expanded the two new teams beyond our four from last year, it gives more athletes the chance, and it gives, you know, the audience a chance to really see these are the best of the best softball players in the nation and across the world. So I think, you know, where you're going to see some really, really great softball, and that's what you can expect.
0: The games will be on ESPN networks and the ESPN app. Opening night is June 9th. Erin Coffle, first of all, give me a go Cats. You're a big blue like me. Let's go. Let's do it. Is Mark Pope going to get it done this year, by the way?
1: Yes, I think so. I believe in him. Go Cats.
0: I love it. Erin Coffle, she is with the Chicago Bandits, part of the Athletes Unlimited Softball League. Thank you very much. And as a fellow Wildcat, I appreciate you taking the time.
1: Yeah, absolutely. Anytime. I'll do anything for the Cats.
0: There you go. Listen to that. See, that's loyalty right there, Byron. That's what we have in the Big Blue Nation. There, Athletes Unlimited starts June 9th on ESPN Networks and the ESPN app. You don't even understand that because you're not part of Big Blue Nation, Byron.
2: No, I don't. No, I don't know the chants and the stuff. I've heard them all, though.
0: And you don't feel the loyalty, unfortunately. But you did take a shot at truck drivers.
2: That's just honest.
0: All across America, and a lot of them are wanting to weigh in. You said they were what? Arrogant, selfish?
2: No, I said it's an arrogant community. I think on the road arrogance.
0: You're starting to back down already. Chris in Boston arrogance. Is going to go. Chris, what do you have to say to him?
3: Yeah, I kind of agree with him. Like, truck drivers are the worst, honestly. My brother is a
0: truck. To say to him?
3: Yeah, I kind of agree with them. Like, truck drivers are the worst, honestly. My brother is a truck driver and can barely read. And I don't understand.

0: family dispute more like, than
1: do you,
0: I'm
1: do
0: not...
1: you get along with your brother?
2: Oh yeah, I totally do. But he's just
1: But he can't read.
2: He just thinks he can barely.
0: Is he a little arrogant about driving a truck though? Does he? Is that arrogance? Can you see that with him?
2: Oh yeah, he thinks he's like the greatest driver in the world. Like he even thinks he can drive a car well, and he's had like 6 accidents. I don't even know how they even let him have a car, like a truck still.
1: So. Well, thank you very much. I appreciate the call. So first, wow, family members coming out against truck drivers.
0: Yeah,
1: let's try Kendall in Texas. Kendall, what do you think?
3: I gotta agree with Myron too, but I think it's more of a generational deal. I've been out here over 25 years.
0: Okay.
3: And, a lot of these newer drivers, there's a fine line between arrogance and ignorance. Yeah.
0: So the new generation, they don't have the same respect for the rules of the road, or why are they more arrogant?
3: They're not, they're not trained.
0: Yeah.
1: Oh, they're not trained.
3: They're not trained, and, 80% of the drivers that are out here today, they can't drive more than an automatic truck. They don't know how to drive a truck.
1: See, there's a difference. Yeah, they don't know. Okay. They don't know the manuals. Let me ask you a question. One of the things Myron said was, y'all think you own everything because you get to stop at the gas stations and take showers. I thought that wasn't fair.
0: I didn't say that. I said, you do kind of take things over. Those arrogant drivers, not everybody. I'm fine with the non-arrogant, but there's some of those guys kind of take over the place.
1: I appreciate the call. Randy in North Carolina. Go ahead, Randy.
4: I just want to say I travel from, I love the show. Y'all make me cry so hard I laugh every Sunday morning.
0: Thank you.
4: I travel from Raleigh to Wilmington about every other day.
0: Okay.
4: I guess it just depends on where you are, North Carolina on 40, that travel. I think they're more arrogant drivers because it's only 2 lanes, and I can't count how many times when the trucker is coming off the exit and the car won't get over in the other left lane because he's got his phone up, as you know, or her has got his phone up as you know what. But it depends on where you're at. Love the show. Y'all have a good one.
1: Appreciate it.
0: I appreciate it.
1: See, there you go. See, Raleigh to Wilmington drivers aren't as bad because they're in North Carolina. They're probably happy about the Canes, Myron.
0: What? No, listen, I understand that, they have to adjust a lot, too. But mostly we're afraid. Like, so we're not sure what to do when we see a truck.
1: Truckers taking up for themselves? Why is everybody being
0: because
1: deferential?
0: Because I was right.
1: Because right. Truckers are good people. They are salt of the earth. They go out there. They have to be away from their families.
0: Yes.
1: They drive to get our materials from one end of the country to the other. And you're out here calling them arrogant. You don't say anything about the tech billionaires. Those are your people. Why you got to go after the truck drivers?
0: Because they're not on the road. They're not driving. Those people are not my concern. I'm just saying, I think a little more self-awareness with the truck driving community. And our first caller said that there's a new generation of guys. Like, you can go down the street from my house right now and get a truck license, I think, in 2 weeks or something like that. So I do think there's
1: Jeremy
0: less training.
1: Jeremy in Memphis, come on. You guys, you got to take up for your profession.
0: Yeah.
5: I'm going to explain this to you guys, okay?
0: Okay.
5: It's really simple. Okay, truckers have a term for regular vehicles. We call them four-wheelers, right?
0: Okay.
5: Well, that's 80 to 90% of the four-wheelers on the road do not respect the space that we need to make our maneuvers.
1: Exactly.
0: Yeah.
1: Okay? Exactly. You all have to handle your rig.
0: But if you come to the table calling us four-wheelers, isn't that a little...
1: But you called them names.
0: No, I call them truck drivers. I don't have a nickname.
1: You said they were arrogant.
0: But I don't have a nickname for the drivers. They call us four-wheelers.
1: Jeremy, explain what you mean
0: explain
1: by the space
0: it.
1: You need for your rig.
5: Okay, you need to get over, change lanes. People are constantly cutting you off. You'll have your blinker on. They won't let you over. So truckers make aggressive moves because we don't discriminate. If you're the 10 or 20% that are going to let us do what we need to
1: That's exactly right. You all are non-discriminatory, whereas Myron is discriminatory.
0: But should you be making aggressive moves driving the cruise ship of the highway? I feel like you should never make any aggressive moves. That's where it gets a little dicey.
1: I appreciate it, Jeremy. Let's go to state.

0: Tennessee and Alabama. Go ahead, Stacy.
1: Look, I'm going to tell you, Myron ain't wrong, but he is lacking context.
2: Okay.
1: And it's a little bit what Jeremy just said, is part of the truck driving thing is we can't get over unless you leave us a couple of car lengths in front and behind us. And people won't do it.
2: Okay.
1: So what do we have to do? We just have to start walking into your lane. And what Myron said is that's a little arrogant. But if we don't start walking our truck into your lane, you won't give us the space to get over. And if we can't get over when we need to, it might add 30 minutes to our day because we missed the turn or missed an exit. And there are limited places we can go.
0: Tell them that, Stacy. See, this is all ultimately their arrogance is the four-wheelers like you keeping them from doing their job.
2: But even the idea of walking the truck into our lane, it sounds pretty pleasant, but experiencing it can be a little scary when all of a sudden the semi just decides.
0: Let me ask you a question. Have you ever been to a truck stop ever in your life?
2: Yes, I've been everywhere. Yeah.
0: And what do you do? Do you ever interact with truckers?
2: All the time.
0: What do you all, what do you talk about with them?
2: I'm very good at talking about the weather and the road, and that's all you need.
0: Okay.
2: With anybody who drives.
0: Just one second. Let's practice. Let's say I'm Matt the trucker. Okay. I'm wearing right now I'm wearing a Madisonville trucker hat. Okay. Yeah. I'm wearing a t-shirt, jeans. Okay. Maybe have a couple stains because I haven't been sleeping much.
2: Okay.
0: Myron, interact with me. Come up to me like you would at a truck stop.
2: Yeah. Construction all over the place, huh? Yeah.
0: Where you been?
2: Here and there.
0: That's your interaction. That's what makes you good with truckers.
2: Matter. You didn't tell me what city I was in. Who does a role play about a truck stop in the middle of the show, by the way? Like, that's not stuff we talked about.
0: I learned
2: you just
0: it
2: told me
0: from
2: to be
0: Mike
2: like a,
0: and Mike. This is what they used to do on the radio.
2: I talk about the weather and construction. Most of them are kind, quiet. You know, I don't have any problem at truck stops. I just, what everyone's describing is what they're saying is, if you don't get out of our way, then we'll make a way. And that sounds a little aggressive, which speaks to my point.
0: 888-SAY-ESPN. We'll let other folks have their rounds at Myron. Maybe he can make better conversation with these people. Construction.
2: I wasn't ready for a role play. You always do it like scenes from Matlock or some show you used to watch as a kid. You want
0: like
2: me to
0: that.
2: Play some character.
0: I like
2: character.
0: Myron tries to think of a good movie or TV show. He always comes up with Matlock. Matt Myron is
2: always.
0: Next on ESPN. It's always Matlock.
2: Always.
0: It's like the only show he knows is Matlock here on ESPN Radio.
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0: won the Temptation Road. Oh, man.
1: No, this is the one where he goes, Louisville, Lexington, Bermuda, Bobbity, Bobbidoop, and he says all the cities. Right. Yeah.
0: This is good one. There's another one, though. I'll find it. That was a former Temptation Road.
1: Do you know who sings this right here?
0: Sounds like Johnny Cash.
1: It is Johnny Cash. Yeah, well done. Finally gets a country. Yeah,
0: that's
1: country
0: the first time ever.
1: Right.
0: I agree. Johnny Cash. I know Johnny Cash.
1: Let me give you some good truck driving songs.
0: Okay.
1: 6 days on the road and I'm going to make it home tonight. Do you know that one?
0: No.
1: Well, I mentioned earlier, Alabama, Roll On Highway, Roll On Along. Do you know that one?
0: I don't.
1: What about Teddy Bear? Do you know Teddy Bear? That's a terrible song about a guy who's on a CB radio and the little kid has a teddy bear and they're talking. It's awful. Do you know that one?
0: No, I don't. That sounds awful.
1: It is awful. But there's truck driving's a whole thing. And 888-SAY-ESPN, I'm going to read one. I got a message on the text machine.
0: Okay.
1: Myron is a truckist. And I would go further, I would go further to say that if he walked into a truck stop, he would be scared to death. It's easy for him to talk all this trash behind his radio microphone, but in real life, he wouldn't say anything to a trucker without shivering in his pants.
0: Well, this isn't helping the argument, though, right? It's not helping. I mean, I would say it. I think.
1: You just go up to a trucker and say, y'all are all arrogant.
0: If they cut me off, if I felt like they were taking up all the lanes, yeah, I wouldn't. I mean, but if they want to fight everybody and if they're making aggressive moves, I don't think they're helping the argument. They're kind of confirming what I'm saying.
1: Now remember, the one caller and Myron agreed that most truckers couldn't read. So Trevor,
0: I didn't say that at all.
1: Trevor
0: no, I didn't
1: in
0: say
1: North
0: that.
1: Carolina.
0: Don't put that out there.
1: The
0: that caller said
1: this?
0: That.
1: Trevor, go ahead, Trevor.
0: No. Trevor, that caller said that, not me. So don't put that
2: Can
0: on
2: you
0: me.
2: Hear me?
0: Yeah.
1: Yes, go ahead.
0: I didn't say that, Trevor. The caller said
2: okay.
0: That.
2: It's okay because I have two college degrees. I have a pre-med degree, A-level, and a B-level.
1: A-level and B-level.
2: Degree.
0: Great.
1: Yes.
0: To the caller. Yes,
1: yep.
0: That's on him. Yep.
2: So I also have a CDL, and I got a 97 on my driving test.
1: 97.
2: And
0: So this has helped you. Giving you less arrogance
2: A-level,
0: or what?
2: No, so the A-level is a 95 to a 97, and the instructor said that you're not going to make 100 when I took the test when he was riding with me. And I took it in the rain. I'd like you to know that driving in the rain is more dangerous unloaded than anything else you could probably do on the road other than driving on ice.
1: Yeah, so just to confirm, you have an A-level and a B-level medical degree. You have an A-level truck driving degree, and you drive in the rain, which is harder than anything else. Myron, do you have an answer to this man's qualifications?
0: So Trevor, do you struggle with confidence? Because it doesn't seem like that's an issue for you, right? Which is a little bit of my point, right?
2: I guess what I'm saying is I've had more problems with drivers than what the other car called four-wheelers than I have in drivers with 18.
1: Exactly.
2: So as a former truck driver, since I do Uber full-time now, I would say that it's very difficult to deal with people that have less wheels than those that have more wheels. But I'd like to also say one more thing, if I could, before I go, if you don't mind.
1: Quickly.
2: So I said way back in 2025, that I knew that they would survive. And just in case they don't do it in four, because in Texas,
1: right,
2: beef
1: I appreciate
2: is live.
1: I'm not worried about your sports opinions. It's about truck. All right. This is about truck.
0: He called in and said, I want to make a case that truck drivers aren't arrogant.
1: That's true.
0: And he started by saying,
1: his qualifications.
0: I have 5 degrees.
1: Yeah.
0: I aced my test in the rain. Nobody in humanity can drive an unloaded truck in the rain but me.
1: Yeah.
0: But yes. You all are the problem. Like, they're making my case a little bit.
1: Yeah, that might have been a point for you there. Let's go to Jay in Mississippi. Go ahead, Jay.
3: Hey, I just want to say I've been driving since 2011.
0: Okay.
3: Myron, you kind of right, yeah. Sometimes we have to, you know, use our truck to do it and get what we want, because people that drive four-wheelers, they own their phones. They worried about the kids in the back. They don't see you. So,
0: yeah
3: you right sometimes, but, man.
0: They should be worried about the kids in the back, though, right, Jay?
3: Yeah.
0: They should be worried about the kids in the back, I think.
3: You know, Yeah, women driving.
1: Okay, we're not getting whoa, whoa, wait a minute now.
0: Whoa, see, wait a minute.
1: You can't, you're not helping your case. You can't do
0: look,
1: that.
0: Look at what just happened.
1: All right, I appreciate the call.
0: He called it and said.
1: That didn't help.
0: He called it and said, these four-wheelers again, they're worried about, quote, the kids in the back.
1: Yeah.
0: As if that's not supposed to be happening.
1: And he said women driving.
0: And then women drive. Like,
1: yeah,
0: who?
1: He didn't help.
0: I think I have won this. All right, let's give it so far.
1: I can't leave it on that one. I can't let that be the last trucker.
0: I have won this.
1: Robert in OKC, speak for your community, my friend.
4: Hey, listen, Myron. It's not the arrogance of the truck driver. I drove trucks for 24 years.
0: Okay.
4: Here's the problem. In 2000, the four-wheelers didn't have the distractions because we didn't have internet on the phone. So yep. They were focused on driving, right?
1: Yes.
4: In 2008, when they put the internet on the phone, we went wild. Now these arrogant drivers, the 16 to 25-year-old drivers, don't know how to operate around a big rig. They ignore the turn signal. So when you don't focus and look at that big truck because you're too busy worrying about an Amazon delivery to your porch, that's the distraction
1: there
4: of the four-wheeler. So we don't have an arrogant attitude until you get an arrogant attitude. We need to focus on teaching these 16-year-olds to 25-year-olds how to operate around big rigs.
1: That's all I got. Appreciate the call.
0: That's
1: mic
0: fair.
1: Drop. Mic
0: that's
1: drop.
0: Fair.
1: It's all the kids' fault and the phones.
0: There's a lot of distractions. That's fair. That is a part of it.
1: Yes.
0: But I also hope it's okay
1: finish,
0: for us to care about the kids in the back.
1: For truck driver, he finished strong. The guy going, women drivers, maybe that wasn't the way to make the point. Well, good stuff, folks. The NBA Finals, though, is going on. Myron can't keep ignoring it. So we'll do it next here on Matt and Myron on ESPN.
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0: Center.
1: I'm Nick DeLuca. Men's singles final at Roland Garros rolls on. Number 2 seed Alexander Zverev looking for his first major title against number 10 seed Flavio Cabali. Zverev leads 2-1, taking the first set 6-1. Cabali bouncing back to win the second 6-4. Zverev closing the third 6-4. Cabali up a break in the fourth, 2-1. Game 3 of the NBA Finals coming tomorrow night. The Knicks taking the first two in San Antonio. Now headed back to the Garden, 2 wins away from a title. ESPN, Stephen A. Smith says the Spurs aren't ready for what's waiting in New York City.
2: You didn't win at home. Now you're going to go on the road. In that environment, with that youth, we've seen veterans fold at the Garden. What am I supposed to believe about youthful, exuberant, ignorant young dudes? And I say ignorant in a in a negative way. I'm just saying they don't know. They don't know what they're about to encounter. This is different.
1: 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Knicks trying to push their winning streak to 14 and get within one game of a title. Stanley Cup Final, Vegas Golden Knights win Game 3, outlasting the Canes in double overtime, 5-4, Shea Theodore, the game winner.
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1: And that darn 6'4" from Kentucky,
0: Matt Jones.
2: What I like about James Harden is any game you turn on, he might be at any different weight. There's never been anyone in sports whose weight fluctuates more. I literally, in game one, I remember looking and watching him and going, you know, James looks like he's in pretty good shape. James. And then yesterday, he looked like the day after Thanksgiving James Harden.
0: Myron Metcalf.
3: Yeah, every time he walks into the locker room, it's like me when I go home and they're like, oh, you looking good, you know? Like,
2: he's definitely a guy who prefers the road color jerseys over the home ones.
3: Yes. Yeah, he does. That's the only NBA player when he takes pictures is talking about angles, right? Like, you got to shoot him at the right. Like, oh, man, don't get me from the side, man.
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1: Early in the morning when the sun does rise.
2: That's right. That voice you hear, I'm going to hear tonight. That Railbird, Tyler Childers, bringing us into Hour 3. Matt Myron on ESPN Radio, presented by Progressive Insurance. I've taught you about Tyler over the years, Myron. You want me to say anything to him if I get to say hi to him this evening? Send a message from you?
3: I wasn't really prepared to give Tyler Childers a message. Hope he supports the show. Have you asked him about
2: he
3: that?
2: He probably supports the show.
3: Yeah,
2: I would
3: think that's
2: so.
3: Probably the best he can do for me.
2: He's an acquaintance of mine. Like, we say hello. I bet he knows Myron Metcalf. I bet he knows him. So you should know him.
3: People know me.
2: People do know you. If you are somebody like me who grew up on SportsCenter, then I'm going to suggest to you This Was SportsCenter, a new interview podcast from Rich Eisen featuring SportsCenter legends. 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This Was SportsCenter is presented by Gusto. I got to watch one of the tapings of This Was SportsCenter at the Super Bowl. They taped with Chris Berman, and I got to go, and it was a great event. The first one, I think, is up now with Dan Patrick, so it's definitely worth everyone a chance to get to look at it.
3: But what an incredible era, man. It's why I'm here. You know, meeting Stuart Scott changed my life, so it's just amazing
2: to hear that story. How did it change your life?
3: I was an intern at ESPN, the magazine, living in New York City. Went up to Bristol, and they were like, hey, we got a surprise. They brought out all the SportsCenter anchors, everybody. Stuart Scott walks out. And I just was talking to him, and I was like, hey, man, I want to do this. You know, one day he's like, hey, man, you can do it. You go do it. That's all I needed to hear. Like, Stuart Scott told me I could do it.
2: You just need a little affirmation. Listen,
3: if Stuart Scott said you can do it, I 100% believed him after that moment, man. So what a legend for me.
2: Well, good for you. That's awesome. Yeah. That is on This It Was SportsCenter. That podcast and the videos are available Disney Plus and on podcast platforms. Now, the Knicks are up 2-0 in the finals. They will play again tomorrow night, and they are a 2.5-point favorite. They lead the series 2-0. Is this going to be a sweep, Myron? Is this going to be New York on Wednesday dancing all across the city?
3: I have a hard time believing it would be a sweep because the games have been so close. I think maybe New York loses one because I think Wimby has the potential to have one of those 40-point, 28-rebound games. But I think it'll be 4-1, and a sweep wouldn't surprise me. I just think New York coming into this series, and I said this, they had every advantage. Outside of Wimby, where no one is a matchup for Wimby, the Knicks were better everywhere else. They had the better bench, the better supporting cast. They'd won the series in the regular season. The last time they played coming into this series, the Knicks had destroyed the Spurs. And for the most part, young teams don't win championships in the NBA. So I thought the Knicks had all the advantages, and that experience has been the difference. Late in games, you're seeing a bunch of 22-year-olds versus a bunch of seasoned guys who've been in this moment before.
2: By the way, just side note, one of the members of Tyler Childers' band just texted me and said, please tell Myron hello from Tyler Childers' band.
3: Tell him I said hello. Oh, wow. They know. I told you I'm known. I'm known in circles that I don't even know.
2: I don't know. I don't know if I would take from that. And known, they were being polite and saying, hey, Myron, nice to. I don't think they were saying, look how known you are.
3: Well, I'm connected to circles that you wouldn't even understand, you know?
2: Okay. I'm glad to hear that. To your point, part of me wonders, listen, I think the Spurs are going to, for the next 8 to 10 years, be a contender. Yeah. Yeah. Part of me wonders, though, if they just, for whatever reason, and you know, somebody with a high basketball IQ could probably say the reason, they just match up extremely well with OKC. You know, OKC, I think, has had, what, 22 losses this year, and 8 of them are San Antonio. Like, part of me just wonders, are they a team that's maybe not quite ready, but for whatever reason, they could beat OKC, and that's how they got here. And thus, the Knicks are, to your point, just better. I mean, basically, the only position on paper that you would say San Antonio is better is Wimby, and Carl's outplayed Wimby in the last two games. I'm not going to say he's better, but he's outplayed him. So in that scenario, it's not shocking. Now, they won both games on the road. Now they're at home. Does that change the dynamic in any way negative for the Knicks? You wouldn't think so.
3: No, but it feels like the pressure has shifted. You know, the San Antonio Spurs come in as the favorite. They're at home. And now it's like the Knicks have to do it. I think people are anticipating a game four has to be a Knicks victory. They have to finish the sweep, win the first championship since 1973, and just really send the whole city and fan base into a frenzy.
2: So you think, you actually think the pressure is amped up, even though they're up 2-0?
3: It's all the pressure on New York. Who cares what San Antonio does at this point? Your star is 22. Your other biggest stars are 21 and 20. To your point, I think you said it well. The Spurs are going to be a contender for a very long time. And I'll tell you what, this might be your last chance to catch Wimby. This might be your last shot to get a win over him as he continues to improve.
2: Well, you got to be careful saying stuff like that, because the history of the league shows, you know, guys get hurt.
3: They do.
2: Like things change. I mean, you know, when Denver won with Jokic, you could have made an argument, okay, this is going to be the first of 4 or 5. I mean, people thought that with Giannis when his team won. When Luka lost in the finals, they were like, here we go. Dallas has got, I mean, you, things change. We have had 8 different champs over the last 8 years.
3: We do. We haven't had a team with this much youth. Like, you're always talking about rookie contracts and the value of that. The Spurs have all this contractual advantages right now to keep this group together.
2: But that won't stay forever.
3: It won't.
2: So that's not, I mean, that's part of the change. I mean, you know, look, De'Aaron Fox didn't have the greatest game in game 2, but I don't think they're here if De'Aaron Fox is not a part of the team, and he might not be part of the team in a year or two, just from a contract standpoint. So you do have to say, I'm not saying that they're not, Wimby's going to be a dominant force, but I do think it's easy for teams to go, well, we have all this time in the future. That doesn't always turn out to be correct.
3: Yeah, I think this conversation has been a little different because of the force he is on both sides of the ball. I mean, they could have won both games. Right? You can make the case they should have. And we'd be having a different conversation around Wimby. He made a bunch of mistakes in those games, especially game 2 at the end. We saw that. But he looks like a guy who you could see him dominating this league for a long time just because of his youth. And the Knicks, though, are showing the value of having a mature team. And I think maybe this is, Matt, the only other way you can build a team. You can go pay a couple of max guys and try to find a supporting cast, which is what a number of teams have done to this point. Or you can take a Jalen Brunson who says, all right, I'm going to take a little pay cut here so I can be the king of the whole city. And it's worked out in his favor so far.
2: Well, things have changed a lot in the league in the sense that you have to draft your stars. And it's very rare that a star gets traded. Jalen Brunson is an exception in terms of he got signed as a free agent. But generally speaking, you're going to have to draft your stars. And San Antonio has done that. I want to go to the atmosphere in game 3. Yeah. Okay, you know what the ticket prices are. Now, granted, you're not a Knicks fan, but what's the amount of money, Myron, that you would pay to sit fifth row for that game Monday night?
3: I mean, if you're a real fan, and
2: you're Myron Metcalf, Moneybag Myron. How much would you pay?
3: I'm paying over $1,000.
2: You're not going to pay over $1,000.
3: Maybe $2,000. I'm not. No, I think if you're in the building, and this is nothing against the people who are rich enough to be in there, that's going to be a different kind of crowd. Whereas I'd rather be in some spot in Brooklyn Some spot in Harlem.
2: Wouldn't. You would not rather be in Harlem than at the game.
3: I would.
2: No, you wouldn't. You're lying. You would not rather be at a bodega in Harlem than to go to the game.
3: Those guys are, that's going to be like the Hamptons. I have no tie to those people in the building who are paying $11,000 to be in the nosebleeds.
2: To the people in Harlem either.
3: I would feel much more like I'm dealing with real, regular Knicks fans. And those guys,
2: so
3: I don't think would be in the building.
2: You, if I offered you the ability
3: to
2: go to game three with me.
3: Okay.
2: Or we can go sit in Harlem. You're going to choose to go to Harlem.
3: I'd rather go to a spot Harlem. I'd rather go to a real established Knicks bar.
2: You would turn down my ticket.
3: I would.
2: To go to a sports bar in Harlem.
3: I would. I'd rather have the experience with regular fans.
2: You are crazy.
3: I would rather have an experience with regular fans, real Knicks fans. I want to be next to the guy who's been watching this team for 40 years and has never experienced this moment. I want to be next to that person.
2: I know you. You are a celebrity. You are a celebrity. I knew Stuart Scott. I knew Brett Michaels. All these people.
3: No. I want to be I think the real experience is going to be around real Knicks fans.
2: One more question.
3: I'm not saying they're not Knicks fans.
2: Let's say you're the mayor of New York, Mamdani.
3: Yeah.
2: He gets heat because he chooses to sit in like section 220. He doesn't sit down on the floor. You're the mayor of New York, Mayor Myron.
3: Yeah.
2: Are you sitting on the floor or are you sitting with the masses?
3: I'm probably sitting on the floor if I'm the mayor.
2: No, wait a minute. That goes against what you just said.
3: No, I'm the mayor. No, it's different. If I'm the mayor, I gotta show some prominence, I would say. I'd sit on the floor.
2: So you're going, so wait a minute. This makes no sense.
3: Yeah.
2: You're gonna choose to go to Harlem instead of the game. But if you're going to the game, you want to be down on the floor.
3: As the mayor, I might be on the Knicks bench as the mayor. I mean, I might. Yeah. I would use all the advantages of being the mayor. You know, what are the things I can do? I do them all.
2: Okay. I didn't realize that. Well, if you listened earlier, we previewed half of the World Cup, but there's another half. Myron's already told you who's going to win, and we've seen what countries he would visit. We will do the second half of the World Cup and get you ready for a big day in sports. That's next here on Matt and Myron.
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9: A 30% chance of showers and thunderstorms this afternoon with a high near 86. Tonight, a 40% chance of storms. Monday, an 80% chance of showers and thunderstorms with highs near 83.
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0: is out in the country past the city limit sign. It's Matt Myron. You know who this is, Matt Myron.
1: This George Strait?
0: No. One more guess. It's a duo. See if that helps.
1: Crosby, Stills, and Nash.
0: Crosby, well, that's a trio. And, no, this is Brooks and Dunn.
1: Brooks and Dunn. I knew it was.
0: Scootin' Boogie.
1: Yeah, I knew it was one of them.
0: Yeah, you're close. You got three people. It is Matt Myron here on ESPN Radio. We have been doing a little World Cup preview. We previewed the first six groups. Now we're going to do the bottom six groups. We want to make sure everybody gets their time, Myron. So let's start with Group G. I'm going to read you the teams. You tell me who will win it.
1: Okay.
0: Belgium, Egypt, Iran, New Zealand.
1: Does Egypt have, is it Mohamed Salah? Is that his name?
0: I don't know if he still plays, but possibly.
1: I think he still plays. That's one of the stars I know. So I will go with Egypt, plus the pyramids and all that. I think Egypt.
0: How do you think the pyramids are going to play into it?
1: Mystique.
0: You think they're going to have mystique when they get out there?
1: There's something about that.
0: I'm going to go with Belgium. They have an aging generation that was supposed to bring them a World Cup. They've never really done what everyone had hoped. They're kind of aging out now. This will be their last ride. So I think they win the group. Now, which of those countries would you want to visit? Belgium, Egypt, Iran, or New Zealand?
1: I want to see the Sphinx and the pyramids. So Egypt, for sure.
0: Oh, you want to go to Egypt?
1: Yeah, for sure.
0: You know, they say when you go there, there's a lot of people trying to sell you stuff.
1: Like in America?
0: Well, that's true. I guess there are parts of America like that, too. I would want to go to New Zealand. It's very beautiful, New Zealand. Have you seen the mountains and all of that?
1: Isn't an Aqua Dude from there? What's his name?
0: Aqua Dude.
1: The guy who's in the movie. He's the big, tall Aqua guy. He plays that
0: Jason
1: character.
0: Jason Momoa.
1: I think he's
0: from Hawaii, I thought.
1: Oh, I thought it was New Zealand. Okay.
0: Yeah, same thing. All right, let's go to Group H. Spain, Cape Verde, which I probably am never, well, I've not been to, Saudi Arabia, and Uruguay. Who you got?
1: Oh, man. I'll go with Uruguay.
0: You're going to go with Uruguay. Montevideo?
1: Yep. What is that?
0: That's the capital of Uruguay, Montevideo.
1: Oh, I didn't know that.
0: Okay, well, you just learned. I'm going to take Spain. Spain's got that young guy. They're training in Chattanooga.
1: They do.
0: They're training in Chattanooga, which I think is funny to think of the Spanish national team at the Chattanooga Choo Choo in Tennessee. That's where their home base is. Where would you want to visit of those countries?
1: Spain. My sister was in Spain for a while and told me a lot about Madrid and how beautiful it was.
0: So. I love Spain. I would pick it again. Although Cape Verde, just for the mystery, I don't even know where it is. I think it would be fun to go there, right?
1: Yeah, I'd love
0: it. I think
1: that
0: it's
1: too.
0: Like a series of islands or something. France, Group I, France, Senegal, Iraq, and Norway. Where are you? Would you like to go?
1: I feels like France should be the overwhelming favorite.
0: I think they are,
1: right?
0: Yes. I think they are.
1: Mbappe, is that his name? Is he playing?
0: I assume so.
1: Okay. Yeah, I think you got to pick
0: France. I'm going to take France, but where would you want to visit of those countries?
1: Give me the list again.
0: France, Senegal, Iraq, and Norway.
1: I'll go with Senegal.
0: Senegal, really?
1: Yeah. Senegal.
0: Why would you want to visit Senegal?
1: Something different. I mean, the French are a lot, so probably just Senegal.
0: Do you know anything about Senegal?
1: Not a ton, but I would learn if I went.
0: You would
1: there.
0: Learn? I would go to Norway, the fjords.
1: Okay. Yep. That sounds about on brand.
0: Come on now. See, why you got to do that to me? I'm just saying they got fjords. I don't know if they if you want me, I'll go to Senegal with you if you want. I don't.
1: Are you building high speed internet lines or something out there? Like, what are you?
0: I just like fjords. Group J: Argentina, Algeria, Austria, Ooh. And Jordan.
1: Are you going to do that every time? Are you going to say Argentina that way? Because that just is not helping.
0: Why does that not help? That's how you pronounce it.
1: But, I mean, you haven't done that for any other country we've mentioned so far.
0: I like saying Argentina.
1: But, like, I don't know, man. So Argentina and who?
0: Algeria, Austria, and Jordan.
1: Jordan. Austria.
0: I mean, you got to take Argentina, right? With Messi and all that. Which one of those would you want to visit?
1: Argentina, probably.
0: Argentina, me too. I think I would want to visit Argentina as well. I think that would be the most fun place of the group. Group K is Portugal, the Democratic Republic of Congo, Uzbekistan, and Colombia.
1: Listen, man, I was in a place again buying jerseys, and I was looking at this Colombia jersey, and this woman was like, "Hey, I'm from Colombia." Like, yes, I bought the jersey because I was like, "Oh, cool," and I have a Colombia jersey, so I have to go with Colombia.
0: I'm going to go with Colombia too. I think Colombia is my dark horse for the entire World Cup. I like Colombia, and if I were to visit one of those places, I've been to Portugal. I don't think with all that's going on, Congo or Uzbekistan is the place. So I'm going to say Colombia both to win and to visit.
1: Yeah, Colombia. You know what they have down there? Hippos. Do you know about
0: hippos?
1: That? They've got a hippo problem.
0: I was worried you were going to say something else. So I'm actually glad you said hippos. I was very worried that there was going to be something else come out of your mouth.
1: They have a hippo problem from Pablo Escobar.
0: Oh yeah, because he got all of them, and then they went and bred and all that.
1: He brought in these two hippos illegally, and now they have, it's the only place with feral hippos, I believe, outside of
0: Africa. I've seen that. And hippos, like, you don't want to mess with a hippo.
1: They destroy everything.
0: Like, people think of hungry, hungry hippo as like a cute thing because of the game. Don't mess with a hippo. They will mess you up. Watch out for the hippos. Final group, Group L, England, Croatia, Ghana, and Panama.
1: England, for sure, right? England's got to be the favorite.
0: England's probably the favorite there, although they're, you know, Ghana's had a lot of success, has beaten America a lot in the World Cup.
1: Yeah, I'll pick England to win.
0: I'm going to take England, and then as far as visit, I'm going to say Croatia because of the beaches, but I will note Panama has the only spot in the world where you can stand in one place and see the sunset on the right, on the east and set in the west from the same spot.
1: How does that? Oh, really?
0: Because it's so narrow and it sits right there. You can get on top of a mountain and you can see them both.
1: Okay, yeah. I was going to pick Ghana, but I'm going with that. I like those kinds of things.
0: You'd like to go to Panama and see that spot where you could just sit. And if you sit there all day, you could watch it do both things.
1: I'm going
0: to
1: go to that spot for sure.
0: All right, there you go. There's your World Cup preview, including Myron's Go Around the World. That would be a good show. Send you to Senegal, and you show us around and help us learn the country.
1: I'd be in, yeah, for sure.
0: Yeah, all right. Well, by the way, World Cup coverage, it begins on Thursday. The first game is at 3 o'clock in Mexico, as Mexico will play South Korea. Now, the NBA Finals comes back Monday. Of course, the NHL Finals comes back on Tuesday. We're going to get you ready for all those. And big day in college baseball as more teams book their ticket to Omaha. That's all next here on Matt Myron on ESPN Radio, presented by Progressive Insurance.
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13: I'm Nick DeLuca. Men's singles final at Roland Garros, and we may be headed to a fifth and deciding set. Number 2 seed Alexander Zverev and number 10 seed Flavio Cavoli. Zverev looking for his first ever major title, led 2-1, but Cavoli up 5-4 in the fourth set and a chance to push it to 5. Game 3 of the NBA Finals coming tomorrow night. The Knicks winning the first 2 in San Antonio, now headed back to the Garden, 2 wins away from a title. Have gotten big games from Jalen Brunson and Karl Anthony Towns as part of a 13-game winning streak. ESPN's Chris Carlin says Cat has been key.
14: Through the majority of the season, I did not feel, even after his postseason last year, which was pretty good, I did not feel like he was going to be the right piece to get them over the hump, and thus it would have been a Giannis discussion. What he has done specifically here, but overall in the playoffs, but specifically these last 2 games, I thought game 1 was the best game that he had played as a Knick, period, and game 2 was pretty darn close.
13: Carlin on Hammer and Emmett. Game 3 Monday night, tip just after 8:30 Eastern. Coverage beginning at 7:30 Eastern here on ESPN Radio. In baseball, the Mets called infielder Jorge Polanco back from his rehab assignment after experiencing ankle soreness. Was placed on the IL on April 15th. Was scheduled to play in AAA before returning to the majors.
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0: NBA Finals. What are the chances they win the Spurs tomorrow night, Myron? Like, keep the series going. I mean, I think if the Knicks win tomorrow, it's over. So what are the chances the Spurs get it and make it competitive?
1: I think they're good. I mean, they should have won this last game. They should have won game two. They were never in a position to do that. So I don't think there's like a significant advantage that the Knicks have beyond Karl Anthony Towns playing like an MVP, the maturity and experience. But nothing would surprise me in game three.
0: But what about the crowd? I mean, if you couldn't win with your home crowd all wearing the fluorescent colors of the Spurs rainbow, why would you be able to win as it is in New York?
1: Because it's going to be a Hamptons crowd. It's like
0: on this crowd.
1: It's not. I've been to Lakers. It feels like a Lakers game. I've been to Lakers games with Kim Kardashian and Bad Bunny and all these other. It's a different atmosphere. And I don't think it's going to feel like a regular season.
0: But it hasn't felt like that in the rest of the playoffs. You just think this is going to be fundamentally different in this next round?
1: Matt, 11,000 to get in the door.
0: Yeah, but people who had tickets, I mean, you're right about that if you're trying to buy it on the secondary market. But for people who were season ticket holders who already had tickets, they're the ones that have those tickets.
1: Yeah, I mean, I just think it's going to be different than what we've seen to this point. The way people are talking about it, I think it's going to be a very exclusive crowd. And that's not; those are real Knicks fans. Don't get me wrong. The Ben Stillers and those guys. I just
0: if think you were if a season ticket holder, would you sell for this game? Let's say you're like, you know, I mean, it would be hard to have season tickets and be like working. But let's say you have, you know, Myron money. Okay, good Myron money. And you have a chance to go to this game, who knows if you'll ever see an NBA Finals game again in New York, or you can sell for $8,000 to $10,000 and watch somewhere else. What are you doing?
1: No, a real fan, especially if you're going with someone like that's important to you, I wouldn't sell in those circumstances. You can make more money, but you can't have that experience. As a season ticket holder, no. As someone who just happened to get a couple of tickets somehow and now they're worth $11,000 a piece, yeah, I'm selling. If I don't have a tie to the team like that and it's not like this magical moment.
0: So how much is let's say you're a true diehard Knicks fan. What is the amount of money you parted with? Not 8 or 10. What about 15?
1: Nah, it'd have to be 25. 30. Piece. It'd have to be 25 to 30.
0: So 25,000, you're going to walk away from this moment that you've looked for the rest of your life.
1: Maybe it'd have to be into the six figures. It'd have to be enough to
0: six
1: where you
0: six figures.
1: It'd have to be enough to where you're like, okay, I missed this, but now I'm good for a good stretch. It'd have to be a lot more than that, I would think.
0: Yeah,
1: that'd be pretty significant.
0: I agree with you. Now, let's say, I don't know if I'd say that much. I'd probably sell it for less than that. But let's say that they win. Where does Jalen Brunson then rank amongst sort of New York? Like, okay, so who is the New York, like, top five players in terms of beloved athletes in New York? Help me out with this. Would this be, what, Jeter?
1: Yeah, Jeter's in his own
0: category. Who's the list right now? Like, if you were to say, New York fans, these are our five most beloved athletes that are living, who would it be?
1: I mean, I think Jeter's number one.
0: Rivera?
1: I think Clyde Frazier, you know, does the games. Is
0: Jeter,
1: you know, won two
0: Clyde
1: championships.
0: Frazier, Rivera.
1: Patrick Ewing.
0: Is there a giant?
1: I think Eli is still loved by
0: Giants. But I don't know. Do people consider that? I don't think they consider Eli a New Yorker. Like, I think they consider these other people a New Yorker. I think Eli, they love him, but he's not a New Yorker.
1: I mean, winning two championships over the pay. I think Eli is New York. I think they see him as theirs. You know, the joke.
0: Is there hockey? Like, is there a Messier?
1: Messier, probably. I probably think Messier is probably the guy.
0: Who was the goalie during all of that? Is he was? I don't know.
2: Lundqvist?
0: Lundqvist. That's what I was saying. I think Lundqvist over Messier because Lundqvist played there for.
1: Lundqvist
0: so
1: big.
2: Never won
0: but,
2: there though.
0: But let's just say if Jalen Brunson gets on, like if Jalen Brunson wins, is he now on that list?
1: I think he's right behind Jeter for this generation.
0: You think he's number two?
1: For this generation, I don't think anybody overtakes Jeter. Jeter's just Derek Jeter. But I think right behind him, and I think in terms of the current faces, we didn't even mention Aaron Judge, by the way.
0: Oh, that's true. Yeah, how did we not mention
1: Aaron Judge? Jalen Brunson would be something completely different. I just think, not even just the king of New York, one of the faces of the league, maybe the face of the league, if he can take New York to a championship. But he'd be the biggest thing in New York City, and he would be an
0: icon.
1: Is
0: there no Met you put on there?
1: One of the faces of the league, maybe the face of the league, if he can take New York to a championship. But he'd be the biggest thing in New York City, and he would be an icon.
0: Is there
1: icon.
0: No Met you put on there?
1: I mean, the Daryl Strawberries, I don't know if those guys.
0: Yeah, I don't know if

0: Well, because Ewing was...
1: But those are the same people who would have said, like, you can't put Jeter over Don Mattingly.
0: Yeah.
1: But then you did. Once Jeter won,
0: yeah,
1: he's over Don Mattingly at that point. People love Don Mattingly, but Don Mattingly never won. Jeter did. I think if Jalen Brunson wins, he overtakes Ewing in beloved. Now, that doesn't mean he's the greatest, Nick. Right? I think that's a different conversation. But if you're just talking about the most beloved, I think he would jump him.
0: This generation will call him the greatest. There's a bunch of people under the age of 45. But I don't
1: think
0: that's fair.
1: Do you think, I mean, do you think he would be, even if they win this, the greatest, Nick?
0: There's an argument. There's definitely an argument. Again, Clyde Frazier won two, and he was really good. Willis Reed, playing on a broken leg, had really big numbers.
1: And all those guys on the 70 teams, like Bill Bradley, Dave Bing.
0: But this generation doesn't know those guys. And that's nothing against them.
1: That's true. That's true.
0: I think Brunson being the number one guy in New York City right now in a social media generation would just elevate him to a whole different plateau. Now, if he had more personality, it'd be even more obvious. That's the only thing that I think may hold him back a little bit. He doesn't really have a ton of personality, but he's going to be the
1: king. Where would Carl be?
0: Right behind him. I mean, for this generation, if they win and you said, hey, Patrick Ewing or Carl Towns, that may sound crazy.
1: Sounds crazy to me. And I love Carl Towns. I mean, that's a Kentucky guy. But Ewing is, I mean, when I think Knicks, to me, my lifetime, it's Patrick Ewing, right?
0: I'm with you. Patrick Ewing is one of the greatest centers of all time. It wouldn't be on my list. But I think, especially the immediate aftermath of this, if they pull it off and Carl Towns continues to play like this, Patrick Ewing never did this. Like, no one has ever witnessed a big man carry a team since Willis Reed to a championship. We replaced those guys. It's unfortunate, but eventually we go, okay, that was a different era. And I think that would happen in this situation.
1: What do you think New York City would be like for the parade?
0: The greatest parade we have ever seen. I was living in New York for the Puerto Rican Day Parade one year.
1: What does that have to do with anything?
0: Because there's no city that does parades like
1: that's this. True. They love
0: New York
1: parades.
0: Does parades
1: New York will
0: on a
1: have
0: Tuesday
1: a parade for anything.
0: For no reason.
1: Yes.
0: So it would be incredible to do it. I'm
1: just trying to picture. I remember the last major. I remember the Rangers parade.
0: Yeah.
1: Right? In the 90s when they won for the first time. It was on that famous day with the O.J. Chase and all of that. And that was one of the great spectacles because they hadn't won it in forever. I think if they have a Knicks parade, like, that could be the best day in the city since when? I don't know, since World War II ended?
0: I mean, literally. The last championship.
1: Like, what would be? No, but it'd be better now because you've had to wait 50 years.
0: Yeah, it would be. It'd be intense. And now this is a team that, again, they, what, 15 years ago was that last Super Bowl? I believe 2011.
1: Yeah, but the thing about New York is, in the New York, the Yankees and the Mets split the city. The Jets and the Giants split the city. Even the Rangers and the Devils split the city. But no one roots for Brooklyn.
0: No, it's all the Knicks.
1: It's all Knicks. The only thing that unifies the city 100% is the Knicks. The other sports, they love them, but then there are people that don't. But when it comes to the Knicks, everyone loves them. And I think that's why it'll be so great.
0: But that's why I just want to, you can keep the tickets. Take me to the Bronx. Take me to a street party in the Bronx somewhere. People watching this. That's where I would want to see it. I would want to watch it in such an authentic place and celebrating with fans who have been waiting on this moment, who can't afford to get into these doors because who can? That to me is going to be an epic experience. And without the hassle, by the way, potentially of a game four situation.
1: Yeah, well, we will see. I think if it ends up, if they win in four or in game six, if they win when it's in New York, you know, forget about it.
0: Yeah.
1: I mean, it will be one of the great scenes in the history of American sports. It really will in a city like New York. Now, there's a lot of other games to go on, including the College World Series. Do you like watching college baseball? It's an absolute cluster.
0: It's
1: Do you
0: fun.
1: Enjoy
0: yeah,
1: it?
0: And I watched the women's softball, too. Yeah, it's fun.
1: Already in the College World Series is West Virginia and Troy. How about Troy has made the College World Series? Their stadium, my

0: only holds 500 people, and they've made the College World Series. We will pick all those games and more. That's next here on Matt Myron on ESPN Radio.
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0: 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Life is a highway. Myron Metcalf is going to ride it all night long, as will we. And we got baseball tonight. What's the game, James? The ESPN game tonight. Is it Cubs?
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0: Cubs have had a rough run of it here lately, but maybe they can get it back on track. But before we do that, we have to tell you about who's going to win lots of games around the country. It's time for Take Your Pick.
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0: What a huge week of sports coming. Yeah. NBA Finals, NHL Finals, College Baseball World Series will start up. The World Cup starts up. All kinds of stuff. And you can't go into that week without knowing who's going to win. So, James, let's get started. Let's take our pick.
1: Yeah, let's start with the NBA. Game 3 will be Monday between the Spurs and the Knicks. The Knicks are up 2-0 in the series, heading back to Madison Square Garden, as we talked about all day. You'll be able to hear that right here on ESPN Radio on Monday. Coverage begins at 7:30 Eastern. Knicks are 2.5-point favorites. Who you got here?
0: I kind of think the Spurs win this one. I mean, it's be a very rare series. Very rarely see the road team win 3 straight games. But I just have a hard time seeing Wimby's group going down 3-0. Every game has been winnable for the Spurs. They just haven't done it. I wonder if pressure kind of gets the Knicks in this one. I think they'll win game 4, but I'm going to say the Spurs win game 3 to send it to San Antonio for game 5, Myron.
4: It feels like there's only one of two scenarios. A Knicks blowout by like 20. Or the Spurs kind of win a close one.
0: I could see that, yeah.
4: I'll go with the Spurs winning a close one just because we saw them face adversity against OKC and they bounce back to make it competitive and then eventually to win. So I'll take the Spurs, but it won't shock me if the Knicks find a way to sweep them because of the maturity and just all the other factors in that.
0: What's next?
1: Heartbreaking loss for your Hurricanes last night in double overtime, Matt. Game, that series is, the Golden Knights are up 2-1 in that series now. Game 4 is in Vegas on Tuesday. You can see it on ABC television. The Golden Knights are slightly favored in this one.
0: Yeah, I mean, I've watched this whole series. I'm obviously a Hurricanes fan. I think the Golden Knights are better. But anything can happen in these games. I think these teams are close. I'm going to say the Golden Knights win and go up 3-1. Then I think the Hurricanes will win game 5, and we'll see what happens in 6. But I'm going to take the Golden Knights to win. I really had the opinion last night that whoever won that game was going to end up winning the series. The Knights won, and so unfortunately I'll pick Las Vegas.
4: I mean, this feels like a series where if you tell me that Carolina is going to start the game the way that they've managed to finish it, I'm going to pick Carolina. Like, to me, it's a matter of we know what they're capable of, but can you come out the gate and play that way? I think they will in this game advantage Carolina if they dictate the pace of this game. Give me Carolina to win.
0: I hope you're right. I would love to see it. Like I said, I have tickets to game 7 if we can get there. But I'm worried we may not get there. What's next?
1: The series has been nuts, like comebacks and everything.
0: It's been nuts. It's been
4: wild to watch.
0: Yeah. I don't know how anyone couldn't say this has been one of the best hockey series, one of the best sporting series, 3 games through, I've ever seen. But go ahead.
1: All right, you said the World Cup begins this week. The United States plays Paraguay on Friday at 9 p.m. Who do you got in this one?
0: I'm excited about this one just because it's Friday at 9 p.m. They made it to where you could get as many people watching as possible. It doesn't feel like the country has completely locked in to the World Cup yet. I think they will for this one. I'm going to call it. I'm going to make a weird thing. I'm going to say a draw, Myron. Let's say a draw for game 1 for the United States.
4: This is one of those weeks where I'm like, what do you do if you're not a sports fan? You know, like, I feel like you're just missing so much to have this kind of be another thing that we get to pay attention to and enjoy. I'll pick the United States. I mean, I think, you know, to be able to kick off the World Cup at home, I think they'll live up to the pressure that comes with that.
0: Do you know the capital of Paraguay, who we play? I'll ask the three of you. Can either, because it's a hard one. This is a South American country. Can any of you name the capital of Paraguay?
1: No. I can.
5: I cannot, but Myron is the self-proclaimed geography expert.
0: Okay, there you go, Myron. The capital of Paraguay.
4: Can you give me the first letter?
0: A.
4: Can you give me the second letter?
0: S.
1: Could you just spell it for him, please?
0: A-S.
4: Asalinka? Is it a...
0: Asalinka, no.
4: Okay.
0: That's not even...
1: Not a tennis player?
0: Yeah, that's not even... That's okay. Asuncion.
4: I was close.
0: No.
1: You, no, not
0: there
1: really.
0: Was, you weren't in the ballpark in
1: you
0: any...
1: You had the first two letters.
0: Yes. By the way, just so you know, Asuncion is the capital of Paraguay. It was founded by the Spanish in 1537, and Asuncion means mother of cities.
4: Okay, National Geographic fact from Matt Jones.
0: I'm trying to help people learn. In addition, I mean, unlike you, it's not just opinions. I want to give people knowledge.
4: Do you really want to be a tour guide or something? Like, is your dream?
0: Here's the thing. I enjoy the World Cup because it gives us a chance to learn about the world beyond our borders. Sometimes we have a very close. Now you learn about Asuncion, and it's the and what's it mean again, Myron?
4: The mother.
0: The mother of all cities.
4: Mother
0: That's
4: of all
0: right.
4: cities.
0: What's next?
1: Appropriate for a capital.
0: That's exactly right.
1: Plus 245 on DraftKings for a draw in U.S. Paraguay.
0: I like that one.
1: By the way. Let's head to Major League Baseball. Your Reds with Rhett Lauder on the mound against the Cardinals today with Michael McGreevy. The Cardinals are favored on the money line. They're minus 156. Who you got here?
0: Michael McGreevy sounds like a villain in an 80s sitcom.
1: The high school bully.
0: There's old Michael McGreevy again. What a jerk. I'm going to take the Reds, even though we've been awful. I feel like we're due one in this series. Plus, who you can't let old nasty Michael McGreevy win a game? Give me the Reds.
4: Like when they bring the fingerprints back and they're like, who to come up as?
0: Michael McGreevy.
4: I'm actually going to take the Reds.
0: All right, good. We needed it. What's next?
1: All right. Myron's Brewers with Shane Drouin on the mound against the Rockies with Kyle Freeland on the mound. The Brewers are favored on the money line, minus 186. Who you got here?
0: I'll take the Brewers. I don't know one Rockies player. I can't even remember the last time I watched a Rockies game. Honestly, I think Todd Helton was playing the last time I watched. Maybe Larry Walker was the last time I watched a Rockies game. I'm going to go ahead and take the Brewers.
4: James, did you call them the Brewers or the best team in baseball?
1: No, just the Brewers.
4: Also known as the best team in baseball.
1: Yeah, I think it's just the Brewers.
4: Okay, well.
0: I like the guy, your guy, Jacob Miz.
1: And
0: he wouldn't.
4: 1,000 miles an hour.
0: He told the manager, get out. I'm going to finish this game. I'm going to keep pitching. Then he had two strikeouts. He emasculated that man, just complete the manager.
4: He throws 1,000 miles an hour. What are you talking to him for?
0: What's next?
1: Yeah, I have one more. It's Sunday Night Baseball. You can hear it right here on ESPN Radio. Comes begins at 7 o'clock. Giants with Trevor McDonald on the mound against the Cubs with Jameson Taillon.
0: I'll take Jameson and the Cubs. Who you got, Myron?
4: Reluctantly, I'll pick the Cubs.
0: All right. By the way, if you decide, Myron, to go to Asuncion, $1 of American money will buy you 6,104 Paraguayan guarani.
4: I can't do this exchange rate thing.
0: I'm just trying to.
4: You have investments in all these cities, don't you?
0: I do. I'm very strong on the Paraguayan guarani.
1: Offshore accounts.
0: Offshore. What do you think I do? Game day is next with Zaslo and Asuncion. 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
4: Busy Sunday of baseball, and we've got Sunday Night Baseball here on ESPN Radio. It'll be the Giants and Cubs playing the rubber game of their three-game series at Wrigley. Our coverage will get underway at 7:30. Also about to get underway, the Red Sox and the Yankees. The two teams were washed out yesterday after Boston took the opener on Friday. The Yankees continue to deal with life without Aaron Judge, who remains sidelined with a rib injury. Also today, it's the Freeway Series as the Dodgers look for a sweep of the Angels. They took the first two games of the series. Phillies and White Sox will wrap up their series in Philadelphia today. They will also be playing the rubber game after the White Sox took the second game yesterday. Pirates and Braves also getting ready to get underway in Atlanta. It's an off night in the NBA and Stanley Cup Finals. Tomorrow night, the Knicks host the Spurs in Game 3, and you can hear that game here on ESPN Radio and also see it on ABC. The Stanley Cup Finals resume on Tuesday in Vegas after the Golden Knights' double overtime win last night. It came after Carolina rallied from a 4-0 third-period deficit. And ESPN's Eric Johnson talked about the Carolina comeback along with the Vegas victory.
12: The biggest thing is they are not out of any game, and that's the same thing for the Golden Knights. Either of these teams, when they've had a lead, it feels like the other team has come back and been able to take advantage of it. So no lead is safe in the Stanley Cup Final.
4: All Stanley Cup Final games can be seen on ABC. Men's final in the French Open. Right now it's Alexander Zverev trailing 7-6 in the fourth set. He has a 2-1 lead in the final.
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1: Brunson will back off. Now dribbles on the crossover to the right. To the dotted line. Fades. One-legged jumper. Good for the tie at 104. Fox has it with 20 points tonight. Fox now pass to Wemby. Wemby rises. His shot's no good. Rebound Knicks. Game's over. Lucky 13 for the Knicks.
0: Game 3 is tomorrow night at Madison Square Garden.
2: This is the closest we've been, and to be up 2-0 after two road victories, and for the next two games to be at the Garden, at Madison Square Garden, you got a chance not to even have to come back on the road, to close them out and to feed off that adrenaline that New York, and when I say New York, I ain't talking about the Garden, I'm talking about the entire city. You're going to see it shaking, reverberating, you're going to see it all, to know that's coming, man.
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3: It is going to be crazy in New York tomorrow for game 3, with the Knicks going for their 14th straight victory here in the postseason. Our guy David Dennis Jr., he's going to be there. I'm Gabe Neitzel. This is Game Day, ESPN Radio, ESPN App, Sirius XM, Channel 80. 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I cannot imagine how you feel about going to MSG tomorrow. I rarely get FOMO. Like, you know, people are going to do their things. I got my own. So I am insanely jealous that you are going to be inside the Garden for game 3, just because I honestly cannot fathom what the energy level inside that building tomorrow is going to be.
4: I think game 3 is actually going to be the most raucous, insane American sporting event of my lifetime. Like, I honestly cannot think of a sporting event with that type of crowd and all the other stuff going on. 3 and 4. Like, imagine if they win 3. Imagine what game 4 is going to be. This is going to be, I can't think of a city that has experienced, that will experience this level of, I don't know, chaos, pandemonium, elation over a 72-hour period as what New York is going to be like for the next 4 days.
3: I think the way, and maybe I'm building this up way too much in my mind, and you're a wrestling guy, so I know you'll get this, but I'm sure people have seen it because it's like one of the most famous wrestling clips ever. But in the late 90s, during the Attitude Era of the WWE, Mick Foley is about to win his first ever WWE championship as the character Mankind. Stone Cold Steve Austin's music hits. The glass shatters. You cannot hear the rest of that. Like, the crowd, the place is up for grabs. Like, pandemonium, because Stone Cold Steve Austin, the biggest guy, is one. I am imagining that level of energy, but somehow maintained over the course of a game. That's what I'm picturing for Madison Square Garden tomorrow.
4: Yeah, like, and that's perfect. I'm glad you're a wrestling fan, too, because the thing that comes to my mind is wrestling events. Like, when you think about crowds, like, they just had the AAA match, Mask versus Mask, last week. And, I watched it this morning on the treadmill, and the crowd was nuts, unhinged. Bonkers. And like you said, the Knicks is going to be like it's going to be like that in New York. Imagine a dagger Brunson shot in the fourth quarter, right? Imagine like what happened in games 1 and 2 happening in New York, like a close game, something happened in the fourth quarter. The roof is going to come off of Madison Square Garden in a way that we have not seen in any arena. This is 50 plus years built up of fans going absolutely insane for a team to win a championship. If this thing ends in a sweep in game 4, like there have been sort of debates about, like, where do you stay? Should you stay? The media folks, should you stay far away? I'm walking out of Madison Square Garden, and I'm going to be amongst the people. I want to feel that energy and be out there. This may be famous last words, literally, but like, I want to be there amongst the people.
3: Hey, if I go down with the ship, I'm going down with the ship.
4: We're
3: going
4: to go down. We're going to go down in a blaze of glory. Sing my song when I'm done. Just know I was in there going crazy. I'm not even a Knicks fan. And like, this is just something that you gotta feel good about.
3: Well, I had a golf event I'm playing in yesterday, and I've got people who are like, yeah, I don't really care about the NBA. I'm watching game 3. because people are just so curious, and they hear about the Knicks all the time.
4: Right.
3: They know how passionate the Knicks fans are because, as it's been pointed out so many times on this run, the reason why the Knicks are so big in New York, there's nobody else in town. Now the Nets are, but the Nets used to be in New Jersey, right? That so if you're a Giants fan or a Jets fan, if you're a Yankees fan or a Mets fan, you're a Knicks fan. So all those fan bases that are typically split are all coming together, building up just an unbelievable atmosphere for what's going to be Game 3. And if they end up winning this thing, to your point, in a sweep, I'm old enough to remember, David, when they just went to the Eastern Conference Finals last year and the things they were doing on the streets in New York. Just getting to an Eastern Conference Finals. So to actually win a championship for the first time in 50 years, I mean, you're not going to be, if you are planning on going to work in Manhattan the day after that happens, I don't know if you're getting in. I don't know if you're going to be able to go to work that day.
4: Think about what the parade is going to be.
3: Oh,
4: like, what's the parade going to be? I mean, and then of course, Game 3, of course, like bringing the wrestling analogy of like Stone Cold and Shawn Michaels headlining WrestleMania. Oh, let's throw a special guest referee in there for Mike Tyson to like add a little bit of like the president's going to be there at Game 3, man. Like this is like there's just so many eyes on this game, and so much. This is mainstream of the utmost mainstream of what we're watching in basketball right now.
3: Yeah, and again, coming up with comparisons, what it's going to be like, absolutely unbelievable. This is game day here on ESPN Radio and the ESPN app. There was also a hockey game last night that was insane. Knights go up, the Golden Knights go up 4-0, blow the lead, somehow pull it off in double overtime. Shea Theodore, he was credited with the game-winning goal, even though he didn't put it in. He was the last to touch it for the Knights. Ends up being an own goal for the Hurricanes, which is why they end up losing that game and now trail in the series 2-1. So, you want to talk about fan experiences. I can't imagine being a fan of either of those teams just on the edge of your seat for two overtimes because of what hockey can be and because how quickly something can happen, like it did in the game last night. The puck's behind the net. They're trying to clear it out of there, and it hits off the goaltender skating in the back of the goal. Next thing you know, the game's over.
4: One of the heartbreaking losses.
3: So tough.
4: I mean, to come back, but you got to remember, folks got to remember, they came back from 4 goals down in the third. And this was the making of one of the miraculous comebacks that we've seen. I saw some people were saying this is the greatest hockey game ever. I am not a hockey historian, but games like that, like hockey is one of those sports where even if you're not watching, you'll see the timeline, you'll see the people talk about it, and you're like, let me flip the channel and see what's going on. Because people buzz about it in a way that it just makes you want to turn the channel and see what's going on.
3: Well, especially overtime hockey. It's one of those, and it's one of those sports where I always think about this back in, not the last time, not when this past winter in the Winter Olympics when USA Canada played. I'm talking back in 2010. I'm a couple years out of college. I'm dating a girl that has no interest in sports whatsoever. Mm. She wanted to watch that gold medal game. Doesn't know anything about sports, but hockey is simple enough. Yeah, there's nuances and obviously there's strategy and it gets complicated. But if you're just sitting at your home on your couch watching, you're putting the puck in the back of the net.
4: Yeah.
3: Like and that's all you need to know. And knowing that, hey, this can end at any point by somebody scoring, you could not have a rooting interest and you're feeling tense in the pressure.
4: Well, yeah, that's the thing. Yeah. You don't even know. I mean, you get a casual fan out there and you say, well, what's a Golden Knight? Where are the Hurricanes?
3: Yeah.
4: Who's the goalie? They don't know. And all of a sudden you find yourself rooting for somebody. You find yourself rooting against somebody. You are like into it. Your palms are sweaty. All those things because of the type of game you had. And last night was one of those games. And it, for it to end like that in just such heartbreaking fashion, real fluke of a play. I mean, nobody, you can't really blame. I mean, very similar to Game 2 of the Spurs game when Wimby throws the ball away. Just a miscommunication. Like there are, of course, some other nuances that could have caused that, but it was really just a miscommunication once in a million. The Spurs just don't do that. And now you have this happen, puck to the back of the skate. I mean, how do you come back from that?
3: the look on the guy who did it, Jordan Martinook.
4: Yeah.
3: Like, you could just tell his body language, like, wait, what just happened? How did this happen? Well, on the other side, Shea Theodore, he's the one who gets credit for that game-winning double overtime goal. He talked with Emily Kaplan after the game on ABC.
5: Okay, one of the most epic Stanley Cup final games we've ever seen. What are you going to remember about it?
6: Sharper in the third, but I like the resiliency out of our group. I like the way we started that second overtime, and you know, I felt like we were playing more on our toes.
5: As that second overtime is going on, what's your inner dialogue?
6: Just keep it simple. You know, they're flipping a lot of pucks. There's a lot of pucks kind of bouncing everywhere, so just trying to simplify it.
5: You guys were up 4-0 in the third period. What did you learn about the way that you let them come back in?
6: Yeah, that can't happen again.
5: What happened?
6: Just some bounces. You know, I think defensively we have to be sharper. I can't fire that puck out of play with 3 minutes left. You know, that's on me. And, you know, I was fortunate to get a bounce there in overtime.
5: I just saw your wife take your kid home. Do you blame them?
6: No, he must have been a tired boy for sure.
5: And these two off days before the next game, how is that going to hit after a game like this?
6: Good. We need some rest in our group. You know, I thought, yeah, I don't know. I'm just ready to go home.
5: Okay. Well, I'll let you go home. Congratulations, Shea.
6: Thank you.
3: That's right. After a double overtime. Again, just the energy that is going out of your body, blowing a 4-0 lead in regulation, and then somehow getting that bounce. I can understand why Shea Theodore was absolutely exhausted after that game last night for the Knights.
4: I was exhausted after the game. I could not be. I just wanted to go home after the game, and I was home. Like, that's what kind of level of intensity that game was.
3: Yeah, just an unbelievable fun game. And again, they've got a couple of days off now before they go for game four. Coming up next, we go back to the NBA Finals. Do the Spurs have a chance at making a comeback in the finals? Along with David Dennis Jr., I'm Gabe Neitzel, and this is Game Day on ESPN Radio in the ESPN app.
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11: A 30% chance of showers and thunderstorms this afternoon with a high near 86. Tonight, a 40% chance of storms, low around 71. Monday, an 80% chance of showers and possibly a thunderstorm, high near 83. For the latest news and updates, visit myradiolink.com.
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13: Wemby rises. His shot's no good. Rebound Knicks. Game's over. Lucky 13 for the Knicks.
14: I felt like we chased the game a little bit. They made some really tough shots. 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
15: We didn't play great as a team. 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
3: 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Along with David Dennis Jr., I'm Gabe Neitzel, and that's where I'm having a hard time. As much as I want this to be a really good series, and still has that possibility, David, when you start putting things, when you have to come back in and you just kind of flip the perspective, like, okay, they're down 2-0. Yeah, they got to win four of the next five. And yeah. I just don't know if this Spurs team and the number of the mistakes that they seemingly continue to make, because it's not like them turning the ball 16 times in game two. That should not come as a shock anymore at this point. At the rate that they have turned the ball over in a lot of these playoff games, especially in the Western Conference Finals, now here in the NBA Finals, and they've got to clean things up really quick if they want to make this thing a series and come back.
4: Yeah, when you think about it, like, the Spurs have to win four out of five against a team who hasn't lost a game in a month and a half. That feels like quite the uphill battle that they're going to have to do. And like you said, like, you have to play sort of above. Everybody in the Knicks is playing better than they did a month ago. That's the thing. Everybody on that team has elevated their game. There's not a single person that you can look at on that squad and say, when they're in the game, I have doubts about how they're going to perform. They haven't shown up in a few weeks. Everybody's elevated. Jose Alvarado is better than he was. Like, you got to remember, like, game two, one of the things that is underrated about game two was at the end of the third quarter, Cat had four fouls, Jalen Brunson was taking a breather, and it was Alvarado, it was Deuce McBride, who else was on? I think Shamet was on the court.
3: Yep.
4: Mitchell Robinson, I think, was on there, and I forget the four. It was like these were not your starters. This was not Brunson.
3: Not your bucket getters.
4: Right, yeah. None of that, and they maintained and built on that lead during that stretch, so much so that Mike Brown kept them in the game at the beginning of the fourth quarter. To spell those guys, to make sure Cat didn't get a bad foul, to give Jalen Brunson a breather. Like, the Knicks are, when we tell the story of this Knicks team, if they win the championship, it's about every single player finding a way to elevate beyond what they were just a few weeks ago. And the Spurs are going to have to find a way to match that, because they have some guys who are not playing as well. De'Aaron Fox isn't playing as well. Like these guys need to step up in the way that the Knicks have.
3: The Spurs are an insanely talented team. Like, you have to be able to overcome some of the mistakes that they've made with turning the ball over. But the NBA in 2026, David, it's become so much of, okay, we're trying, coaches fundamentally are just trying to find ways to get more shots than you.
4: Mm-hmm. Yeah.
3: And how do you do that? You force turnovers and you get offensive rebounds, and both of those numbers were hugely in the Knicks' favor. They shot 42% in one game, too. Yeah. They shot a lot worse from the field. When you look at just the raw numbers and the percentages, you go, how did the Spurs lose this game? Well, they turned it over 16 times, and they got out-rebounded 2-1 on the offensive glass. It was just more shots, more opportunities for the Knicks, and that's ultimately how they were able to grab this 2-0 lead, and it leaves the Spurs in a spot where I don't know if having an extra day off and suddenly going, they're going to clean some of these things up, because they're things that have kind of plagued them throughout the postseason, but they've also been good enough to somehow overcome and still be in the NBA Finals.
4: Well, add in the fact that Jalen Brunson is shooting, what, 35% on the series, pretty much. I think the Spurs have to find a way to control their part of the game. I mean, Wimby has to be the best player out there. Fox has to be better. Castle has to cut down the turnovers, right? And you need more Dylan Harper. You know, I mean, I know he played 32 minutes, but you got to put the ball in his hands a little bit more and really maximize what this dude could possibly be, because he has been the second best player on that team.
3: And again, that last possession, I keep thinking about it in game two. I understand why you're putting the ball in De'Aaron Fox's hands. Yeah. Ought to put the ball in Harper's hands.
4: Yeah.
3: Like, Fox is your veteran on that team. He's one of your leaders. Like, he's been able to fight through an injury, and all the credit in the world to him. But I wonder if Harper's there, if maybe he's able to turn a corner off a screen and get a little bit better look than they ultimately did. But Wemby's got to step his game up. You want to talk about guys that haven't played as well. The Knicks have just been physical with him. And he hasn't been able to figure out a way to consistently play through that physicality.
4: Well, he's been outplayed by Karl-Anthony Towns, straight up, top to bottom. I mean, his second half was incredible, brought them back. But Karl-Anthony Towns has been the best player in the series. And you're not going to win a championship if your best player is getting outplayed. That just does not happen, especially by the person that's guarding him, right? That doesn't happen. And Wimby is being outplayed by Karl-Anthony Towns, and like, Karl-Anthony Towns has been great. He's been aggressive. He's been physical. When they put a small on him, he's bullying him. When Wimby's out on Josh Hart and they put a small on Cat, he's getting offensive rebounds. When Wimby's on him, he's turning the corner. But Wimby also has to be better at the way he's guarding Karl-Anthony Towns. I don't understand why he's pressing him so closely beyond the three-point line. I know Karl-Anthony Towns is a good three-point shooter, but he's blowing by you because you're too aggressive on these closeouts, and you're not as physical as you should be with the dude who is just dominating this matchup right now.
3: Yeah, you're the longest player in the world. You don't need to be up against him to still be able to contest the shot.
4: Right.
3: Arms are long. You can still contest the shot. But again, the Spurs find themselves now down 0-2, going back to New York. Mitch Johnson, their head coach, after the game, spoke about how he thinks his team is going to bounce back from these losses.
14: We don't feel like we played well or up to our standard, at least, in the last two games. New York's played very well, and they're a part of that. But we're going to go into game three, and if we play our brand of basketball up to our standard, we'll be just fine.
3: I mean, but you got to clean things up. That's just the thing. I don't know what buttons they can press other than your stars just have to play better.
4: Right.
3: Like, I don't think once you've gotten this deep in the playoffs, I don't think there's a schematic thing that Mitch Johnson has left. Oh, I need to be playing this guy, or, you know, something where the light bulb goes off. I think it's just as simple as some of the things you were just laying out. Hey, your studs have to be better. Basketball is still pretty simple when you get to a series. If you enter a series with the best player, you feel pretty good.
4: Yeah.
3: But the team, whoever has the guy that's going to play the best throughout that series, that's who's going to win. And right now, shockingly to everybody, that guy right now is Karl-Anthony Towns.
4: Right. And I don't know what, and Miss Johnson's got to figure out a way to guard him. And whether that's I've been, since the beginning of the season, series, thought more Keldon Johnson, but Keldon Johnson's not hitting his shots, but he's not really playing a lot. I think he's the only guy who can match up physically with Cat. But also, put your best player on the dude. Right? You know, like, that's the same thing we said about Chet. Chet, hey, you just got to guard Wimby. And take the L if you take the L, but you just got to guard him.
3: I understand not wanting to do that, because Karl-Anthony Towns, in a lot of series and some of the adjustments that we've seen from the Knicks side of bringing him out, operating at the top of the key, you don't want Wemby out on the perimeter. You want him defending shots around the rim. I get it. But at the same time, if that dude's killing you, I'm with you. You got to put your best guy out there. We speak to a former NBA vet about the finals next on Game Day on ESPN Radio.
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10: I'm Ed Bengen. Baseball is getting set to get underway on this Sunday. Coming up tonight on ESPN Radio, it'll be the Giants and Cubs in their weekend series finale at Wrigley. 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The Cubs are tied for third in the NL Central, while St. Louis sits in second. The Cardinals will go for a series sweep of the Reds this afternoon. The Braves are also going for a weekend sweep. They are getting set to take on the Pirates. Atlanta now has a 9.5-game lead in the National League East. In college baseball, Super Regionals right now on ESPN in the fourth inning. Georgia leads Mississippi State 5-2. Bulldogs trying to advance. They have a 1-0 lead in the series. It is an off night for the NBA Finals. Game 3 will take place tomorrow night in New York with the Knicks holding a 2-0 series lead. The Knicks' Josh Hart talked about what's made this run so special with his team.
11: Toughness, grit, physicality, energy, clutch plays. I think that's what you think of when you think of, Knick basketball. That's something that we want to do. We want to come out with energy. We want to come out with physicality.
10: 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It's also an off night in the Stanley Cup Finals after Vegas' double overtime win last night. The Golden Knights and Hurricanes will resume action with Game 4 on Tuesday in Vegas on ABC. They're down to the fifth set of the men's singles final at the French Open. Alexander Ferrer leads the fifth set by a count of 3-love against Flavio Caboli. Caboli stayed alive by winning 7-6 in a tiebreaker in set 4.
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13: Feel like we played well or up to our standard, at least. 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
16: 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NBA Finals Game 3 tomorrow night in New York should be wild. Along with David Dennis Jr., I'm Gabe Neitzel. To help us break it down, we welcome in former NBA player. As part of his career, he did play for the San Antonio Spurs. It's Quincy Pondexter. Quincy, thank you so much. Quincy, also an assistant coach out at Washington. As part of his coaching careers, he continues that. How surprised are you that the Knicks were able to go into San Antonio and take the first two games of the finals?
17: Man, it's been an unbelievable feat for the Knicks. They're playing with so much pride, so much resilience. It's just one of those teams that you're seeing that's, been in NBA history that's just clicking on all cylinders. It reminds me of, like, those Pistons teams that Pistons team that beat the Lakers, or some of the other teams that have come together with some good talent and just fighting for one another and not really caring who gets the credit.
2: It's interesting you mentioned that Pistons team partnership with this Knicks team, because they both have these point guards who are undersized point guards, and the thing has been they can't win championships. Jalen Brunson, I mean, he could be proving this thing wrong here about winning a championship. Where are you on the idea of these small guards and what they could possibly do?
17: Small girls are dangerous. I don't see him as just being a small guard, just willing the team by himself, you know, like an Allen Iverson type sense where, you know, he's taking just, you know, a team that didn't have many talent or all-stars. I think that team has, you know, 4 to 5 guys that could potentially be all-stars, and Carl Anthony Towns, Mikal Bridges, OG, we've seen what he's done. And then Josh Hart playing in his role is playing like a Draymond type all-star guy. And so when all those forces come together, it makes, you know, him not just, you know, his stature seem a lot bigger than what it is, because those guys are next to him are pretty huge guys. And his physicality at that point guard spot, his determination is really, really exciting to see him lead that team the way he's doing it.
16: Quincy Pondexter, former NBA player and now an assistant coach at the University of Washington, joining us here on Game Day, ESPN Radio and the ESPN app. And as a coach, Quincy, when you look at Karl-Anthony Towns, at least for me, and you can correct me if you've seen something different, I've always seen, whether it was with Minnesota the last couple of years here now in New York, somebody who was obviously immensely talented, but there was just something missing for him to completely realize his full potential. And now what we've seen, him playing so well this playoffs, do you give a lot of credit to Mike Brown, the new coach of the Knicks this year, for being able to pull that out of Karl-Anthony Towns when the Knicks have needed the most during the postseason run they've been on?
17: There's a few factors, and me and my friends talk about it all the time. I think Carl himself has done a lot of growing and expanding his game. And sometimes you're handing franchises to kids that are 18, 19, 20 years old, and you're expecting them to carry it. Sometimes we forget Victor Wembanyama was only 22 years old. So I think that's what Carl has dealt with a lot, especially early in his career, learning how to win, going to bad teams that, you know, not many of those guys on those teams know how to win, to figuring out how to win and how to lead and how to be the player that, you know, everyone sees him becoming. It's hard to do that, especially from the ground up. I think Mike Brown's done an exceptional job of really putting him in different spots on the court to use all of his weapons and tools, and as well as their just team synergy has helped him. And the one that's a little different, and I think that brings the most out of Carl Towns, I think it's the city of New York. I think their fan base and, their mentality as a city and as a basketball culture in that place, I think that's brought it out of them a little bit too. Even from hearing his interviews from a year ago to now, so, you know, the city of New York kind of helped mold Towns into the player that he is today. He's a tougher player. He's just a different guy overall since arriving to New York, and I think the ups and downs there have really shaped him and molded him, and you know, he's playing exceptional basketball.
2: Yeah, did you mention the city of New York? It is going to be a crazy week in New York with Games 3 and Game 4. I mean, I can't even imagine what it's going to be like in Madison Square Garden. But Quincy, what can you recall a time like the wildest crowd environment that you have ever been in?
17: Oh man, our home crowds in Memphis, the songs, the chants, the atmosphere, the culture, you know, going to the Western Conference Finals with that Grizzly team was one of the most amazing arenas I've ever been in FedEx Forum. And I think OKC, is a very, very super fan base who has it's more like a college fan base more than anything, where, you know, all their chants, everything is kind of orchestrated, and it's really nice, and it's very loud in that building. So it's more like a college fan base more than anything, where, you know, all their chants, everything is kind of orchestrated, and it's really nice, and it's very loud in that building. So you know, and of course, you can't forget about

0: player and now an assistant coach at Washington, joining us here on Game Day ESPN Radio and the ESPN app. So you mentioned OKC. So do you think, I mean, going into Madison Square Garden and what that arena is going to be like tomorrow could be shell-shocking for some, especially a young team like the Spurs. But because they've dealt with playing on the road at OKC, winning a Game 7 on the road at OKC, do you think they're equipped to handle whatever that crowd is going to throw at them tomorrow night?
1: This has been... it's been such an unpredictable series. So I'm as a fan right now, this has been unbelievable basketball, and you just don't know the outcome. And games coming down to the wire, you know, teams being down 10, 12 points and rallying it in the fourth quarter, or, you know, it's been the most unpredictable series I think we've all had. I bet whatever the betting sites are saying, they're all wrong. So I'm excited to just see a great game of basketball tomorrow, and probably the best atmosphere that we've probably ever seen in the NBA. And so buckle up. That's all I got to say. I'm really looking forward to it.
2: Well, who is the sort of X factor for San Antonio if they're going to be able to turn this thing around?
1: I think their X factor, of course, you got the Champagnes of the world who could, you know, hit five or six threes. If Harrison Barnes could come in and have that veteran presence of championship pedigree, Carter Bryant is another unsung hero. But I think more than anything, De'Aaron Fox needs to play like De'Aaron Fox. I think first game he wasn't assertive. Like he should have been, and didn't play his best basketball. The second game, it felt like they were trying to get him going. I think it just needs to be more organic and just play. And whether Victor's going, or, you know, De'Aaron or his Castle or Harper, I think they just need to find that right synergy. And but I think it starts and ends with Fox.
0: Quincy, thank you so much for the time. We appreciate your insight to the finals. Hope you enjoy watching the rest of the series, man.
1: Thank you so much for having me.
0: I'm glad Quincy pointed out, David, that the Oklahoma City Thunder also have, you know, a raucous environment, tough place to play when you're on the road. But I really do feel like we're going to find out a lot about this Spurs team in the first 12 minutes tomorrow night. Like, how they come out in that game is going to determine how the rest of this series goes for them.
2: Yeah, if they look shook first quarter, because the thing about the Spurs that has been the common denominator all playoffs is if Wimby comes out looking aggressive, they win. That's pretty much what it is. You can kind of tell within the first 6 minutes of a game if the Spurs are going to win the game. That's been the case for the most part. And if they come out with that level of aggressiveness, with that level of I don't care who you are, we still can win this thing, they're going to win. If they come out looking shook, and to be fair, I would not blame them for looking a little shook. That's what home court advantage is all about. That's what MSG is all about. It's why you want to have home games in pivotal moments. So if they come out a little jittery in Madison Square Garden, I would not blame them. This is a once-in-a-lifetime game that they're going to be in, but it'll show so much more if they come out with the same attitude they had in Game 7 in OKC against defending champions.
0: Yeah, they're going to have to dig deep. They're going to have to find something around that. Because, again, they come out, and as we've seen a couple of times, they've been able to build big first quarter leads.
2: Yeah.
0: Jump out to big leads. That doesn't necessarily mean they're going to win, but they've got no chance if they come out flat. And they're going to be chanting Nixon 4 at the end of Game 3. And Game 4 is even going to be a louder environment, as they would be on the precipice of that first championship in over 50 years. Coming up next, though, here on Game Day, what's your favorite moment in a championship game or series as a fan? Give us a call, 888-SAY-ESPN, 888-729-3776. We've had some good ones in the NBA Finals, especially last night with the Stanley Cup Final. We'll get your responses, 888-SAY-ESPN next. 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

0: 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A wild game number 3 in the Stanley Cup Final yesterday. Golden Knights jump out to a 4-0 lead, give up 4 goals in the third period. Overtime, then the Hurricanes have an own goal to give the Knights a 2-1 series lead, a 5-4 victory last night. Wild game, so we thought, hey, for Knights fans, that's probably one of the great moments that they're going to remember, especially if they go on to win this series. So what's your favorite moment for a championship game or series as a fan? Give us a call, 888-SAY-ESPN, 888-729-3776. When I say that, David, is there anything that pops into your mind for you personally?
1: Very easy for me. It's the one championship I've been able to celebrate as a fan. Let me take that back. I celebrated... Obviously, Steph winning championships as a, Davidson alum. So that was that. But Davidson clearly did not win any national championships in basketball. So for me, it's the Saints. Saints winning the Super Bowl. I was in New Orleans when the Saints won the Super Bowl. I was at a watch party and then just went out and just drove around the city, drove around Bourbon Street and just celebrated. It's very similar to the Knicks in that it's something that you kind of feel like was never going to happen, right? Like it never going to happen in my lifetime. I mean, I guess Knicks fans had more reason to believe that it would happen because they're the Knicks. As a Saints fan, it's one of those things that you never really ever thought was going to happen. It's house money. And so, to have that moment to beat Peyton Manning, one of the greatest of all time, and have that win, I'll never forget it. It was one of the great moments of my sports life.
0: Is there a moment from that game that you will always remember? Because there's one, as a neutral observer, there's one specific moment that always stands out.
1: The onside kick.
0: The surprise onside kick that starts the second half.
1: Surprise onside kick, which,
0: it's never going to happen again, David. You can never gonna have happen that again. Play. So you guys have that forever.
1: Forever,
0: as a Saints fan.
1: Which oddly enough, I was in the party speculating about a surprise onside kick because Sean Payton did it earlier in the season against the Cowboys. He opened the game with an onside kick. Mm-hmm. And I was like, well, they'll do it at the beginning of the game. And it didn't happen at the beginning of the game. And I didn't think about it, right? Because they didn't have the kick at the beginning of the game. And I didn't think about it. Then when it happened at halftime, I was like, of course he did it. Like, that's because Sean Payton's a maniac. But for me, what I will forever. So I was upstairs. It was like there was an upstairs and the downstairs TV, and I was upstairs with other folks watching, and there was a slight delay upstairs. So I could hear downstairs people losing their mind when Peyton Manning threw the interception. Because you remember, he was leading a fourth quarter drive.
0: Yes.
1: That could have tied the game, and it's Peyton Manning. So of course
0: he was going to score a touchdown.
1: He's
0: going to
1: score a touchdown. So I hear everybody like yelling downstairs for like a split second. And I'm like, what could possibly have happened? And it was the Porter interception pick six that Peyton threw. So I remember that. And I also remember my boss at the time. I was working at a PR company. He was like 60-some years old. He did the worm after the Saints. He did the worm on the floor. That's how wild it was for the Saints to win.
0: For me, it is how crazy the Bucks comeback was in 2021 in the NBA Finals. So, like the Spurs, they were down 2-0. Now, unlike the Spurs, their next two games were at home.
1: Right.
0: They lost two games on the road in Phoenix against the Suns. And in Game 3, so many things had to line up for the Bucks to win the next four. Game 3, Chris Middleton, who still somehow is criminally underrated even by the Bucks fan base, scores 40 points. 40 points in an NBA Finals game, and the Bucks go on to win Game 3. Game 4, Giannis had one of the more iconic blocks in NBA Finals history, where he's able to just he defends the passer, so they lob it to DeAndre Ayton, and he's somehow able to recover and block Ayton's dunk attempt. The next game was in Phoenix, Game 5. Jrue Holiday steals it from Book, which leads to an alley-oop dunk. Mm-hmm. The Bucks win there, and then Giannis has 50 points in Game 6. All of those things had to happen for the Bucks to win their first championship in 50 years.
1: You know, it's I've been thinking about that series a lot, obviously, because it was a 2-0 series where another team came. And I don't think we appreciate enough how insane it was for a team to come back and win four straight in the finals after losing the first two. Like, it's different here. As you mentioned, they've lost the two at home. On the road, so they came back home, so it's a little bit different. But still, to go down 2-0 and win the next four against the team. Like, I don't remember it, at the time, I don't remember it feeling as overwhelmingly inevitable as the Knicks do, possibly because of the home court and all that stuff. But even still, to win four in a row against that Suns team and for Giannis to just go to another level in that finals was amazing.
0: Yeah, let me tell you, as a fan, being down 2-0, I felt like I was being delusional talking myself into, like, well, sure, they're down 2-0, but these two games are at home.
1: Yeah.
0: Right? Like, I felt almost delusional, so I can only feel how Spurs fans feel now, down 2-0 with Game 3 lingering at MSG tomorrow night. But we want to hear from you, 888-SAY-ESPN. Your favorite moment in a championship game or series as a fan after an unbelievable Game 3 in the Stanley Cup Final last night. Let's go out to Dom from Arizona. 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
2: Yeah, so I'm originally from Seattle, and I have to say that when Percy Harvin took that kick back for a touchdown to open the second half, that's when I knew it was over. Like, it was already 22-0, and you thought it was over, but that one was really like, okay, we're about to win our first Super Bowl, and I'm the kind of guy that can't decide if that or the day his kids were born was the best day of his life, so you know where I'm at with that. And then in this last one, bummer, man, Jason Myers, Super Bowl MVP in my book, but that's all I got, guys.
0: No, appreciate the call, Dom. Especially that first Super Bowl. I guess, it was such a beatdown. I don't have too many.
1: It felt like it was over immediately.
0: Yes. Yeah. Again, just talking about Peyton Manning turning the ball over. You're like, even though I know that's Peyton Manning, this team, they don't have a chance today against that defense.
1: Yeah, I had forgotten all about it. I couldn't even name a play from that Super Bowl from my memory. I had forgotten about the Harvin return. Because, like you said, it brought it from 22 to 29.
0: Like, my own.
1: It didn't exactly break the game open.
0: 888-SAY-ESPN. Steve from Kansas. Steve, you're up next on ESPN Radio.
3: Hey, man, I just wanted to chime in on my Mountaineers yesterday winning that Super Regional. We're going to Omaha, and we're going to bring home a national championship.
0: Well, there you go. Maybe that'll be, again, one of those catalysts. Appreciate the call, Steve, on the way. Because there are always moments on the way to the championship as well. Like, again, if I'm talking about my Bucks, shout out to KD for wearing shoes that are too big.
1: Oh, yeah.
0: To make sure his toe is on the line.
1: Yeah.
0: I mean, again, watching that game, thinking my team just lost at the end of regulation because KD hit a three when the Bucks were up two, only to find out his foot was clearly on the line, and then you've got new life. That was heartbreak to jubilation. Very quickly.
1: Well, I mean, the same thing. The Saints, on the way to that Super Bowl, you got to remember, that's the Brett Favre, too many men in the huddle.
0: Oh, yeah.
1: That play, I mean, that game, one of the wildest games that you will ever see. The Minnesota Vikings fumbled the ball, like gave away like four fumbles or something like that. One of them was in the end zone. They were still in field goal range to win the game. Too many men in the huddle. Brett Favre throws a pick to end the game, and the Saints score at the beginning of overtime, and that's it. I was at Harrah's Casino watching that game amongst the people, and there was a lady who had to sit down because she thought she was having a heart attack.
0: As a Packers fan, I was as big of a Saints fan as you were that day, David. I was rooting against Brett Favre so hard, and then he does what Brett Favre does. And he threw an inexplicable interception at a very inexplicable time when it seemed like they had a chance to kick a field goal to potentially win at the end of regulation. And that's one of those moments. Yeah, they always happen on the run. We're talking about, again, what happens at the end. But on the run there, there's always something magical that happens as well.
1: Man, the Vikings, man. Like, we don't talk about the Vikings enough as one of the more tortured teams in all the sports.
0: I just
1: don't.
0: 100%.
1: We just don't appreciate. I mean, 98 missed field goal. That, I mean, like all the missed field goals they've had. Like they are a snake bitten franchise as any, and they are up there. If the Knicks win this, one of the last franchises you could actually want to win because of what they've been through.
0: More on the NBA Finals with a special guest coming up next. It's Game Day on ESPN Radio.
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11: This is Denny Hamlin.
12: The Denny Hamlin of old is back at Martinsville Speedway.
11: The following is a production of the Motor Racing Network, the voice of NASCAR.
13: The road to the NASCAR Cup Series Championship winds its way through the state of Michigan today for the Firekeepers Casino 400. Cup teams are in the middle of a grinding 16-week stretch that features different types of tracks. Intermediates, short tracks, super speedways, and road courses have all tested and will continue to test the sport's best. Today, though, this mammoth 2-mile Michigan Oval will present its own set of unique challenges. Michigan native Brad Keselowski explains.
14: Michigan is a really unique racetrack to the NASCAR Cup Series. The speeds are really high. The drafting here is really important. Really easy to get in trouble the way the corners kind of settle out, particularly on corner exit. And then, of course, you add all the fuel mileage aspects to it. So it's a race with a lot of nuance that's unique to our sport.
13: Live from the Irish Hills, the Firekeepers Casino 400. Next.
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13: 71 miles west of downtown Detroit is the Village of Brooklyn, population 1,460. This weekend, that population has exploded to six figures as NASCAR has pulled into town for their yearly appearance at Michigan International Speedway. Hello and welcome to MIS and Motor Racing Network's live coverage of the Firekeepers Casino 400. Mike Bagley here, along with Alex Hayden and four-time Michigan winning crew chief Todd Gordon. Ground was broken on Michigan International Speedway in 1967 by British racing driver Stirling Moss. The gates opened in 1968, and over the last half century plus, racing greats have raced here. Racing greats have won here. Alex, we visited a lot of tracks over the course of a racing season. There is no other track that offers the speed and opportunities that MIS does.
18: You're right about that, Mike. This racetrack, 2 miles, it's a D-shape. It's smooth for the most part. No real big bumps and humps, although there are a couple down at the lower end of the front straightaway. But we saw in practice yesterday for the NASCAR Cup Series cars, when it comes to speed, at the end of the front straightaway, over 200 miles an hour. 205 miles an hour, to be exact, was the max speed we saw. But that's going to be the norm here. That's the speed part of it. Front side, back side. Then you've got to have opportunity in the corners. And you can race from the bottom of the speedway where the white line separates the flat apron to the banking, all the way up towards the outside wall. Speed and opportunity galore. But Todd Gordon, the sun is beating down here. There's not a cloud in the sky. Temperatures in the mid-80s, and that throws a different ingredient into our recipe.
19: It makes for great shows. It does. It takes track grip away. It takes grip away from these race cars. We saw cars that qualified nearly wide open, qualifying up front with Denny Hamlin, Carson Hocevar, 195 mile an hour laps. Are they trimmed out to the point where with a hot slick racetrack, are they going to be vulnerable when cars from the back that have a little more downforce in them come up and race them? All things that play out on this big, sweeping 2 mile racetrack.
13: It is amazing to watch the speed that's on display here at Michigan International Speedway. Today will be no different. However, with all that we have laid out, it is the crew chief's responsibility to manage that, harness that, or accentuate that. This is an opportunity for a driver and a crew chief and a team to shine.
19: Definitely is. It's one of those racetracks that you got that opportunity. The big long straightaways here, the draft you get on it. Getting to the corners, we saw in the truck race, this place got three or four lanes wide at times. Wouldn't say they're all preferred lanes, but when somebody's in the lanes that are preferred, there's room to go find clean air someplace else. All the strategy pieces that come together today.
13: It is always a blast when you race here at Michigan International Speedway, and no doubt this 400 miles will offer a lot. We'll cover it all for you this afternoon. Coming up on NASCAR Live Race Day, Ricky Stenhouse Jr. and his Hayek Motorsports team finished fourth last weekend at Nashville. I had a chance to visit with Ricky earlier this week about that effort and his race team and the performance year to date. You'll hear that conversation. Todd will hop back in with his progressive keys to winning today's Firekeepers Casino 400. It's also been a tad over 2 weeks since we lost Kyle Busch. Today's race is the first time we at Motor Racing Network have been at the racetrack since his passing. We'll reflect on Kyle's life and legacy. And well, we've also lost another NASCAR legend. We'll remember NASCAR Hall of Famer Ned Jarrett as well. Plus, we'll hear from the drivers before we throw the green flag for today's 400 lapper here in Michigan.
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25: 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Brad Keselowski around the outside. He's got the lead by half a car length. Here comes Kyle Larson.
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13: Ryan Blaney goes all the way from the bottom to the top to the bottom. Now back to the top. He'll clear Chase Elliott.
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13: Today's race, 200 laps, 400 miles. 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

0: 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This is NASCAR Live Race Day.
1: Ricky Stenhouse Jr. trying to become the latest in a long line of upset winners at Talladega, but the job's not done yet. He's got the lead. Here's Jimmy Johnson to the inside, and Kyle Busch is three wide. Jamie McMurray up the middle.
2: Here they come now for the final time up the Alabama Gang Superstretch. Ricky Stenhouse Jr. is the leader. Behind him, double barrel in action. McMurray glancing on the side of Kyle Busch, three wide behind them.
3: Everybody's okay into turn number three, and they're all chasing Ricky Stenhouse Jr. into turn four for the final time. Further back, they're four wide. It's Stenhouse by a car length over Jamie McMurray and Kyle Busch.
4: This is the moment a race car driver lives for, leading the field at Talladega Super Speedway with big names behind him. Ricky Stenhouse Jr. in that position. He will cross the line and win the Geico 500. He started on the pole and scores the victory here today at Talladega, Alabama.
0: Now, back to Mike Bagley.
5: That's how it sounded May 7th, 2017. Ricky Stenhouse Jr. scoring his first win in the NASCAR Cup Series back at Talladega Super Speedway. Today, he's looking to score his first career win at Michigan International Speedway. He's coming off a fourth-place finish at the Cracker Barrel 400 last Sunday at Nashville. That was his third top five of the season. I had a chance to chat with Ricky about that accomplishment and more earlier this week. How was that recap from Nashville? I would imagine it had a different tone and tenor this week than others.
6: Yeah, it was good. I think, we had a great one last weekend at the Coke 600 as well, the weekend before, and just trying to carry some of that momentum. Nashville hasn't been a great racetrack for us since we switched to the next-gen car. Felt like, you know, we've struggled with the kind of higher horsepower, lower downforce until we got to Dover. I felt like we kind of hit on a couple things there. Obviously, a concrete racetrack. And, we practiced okay. And then we, started the race kind of off, but continued to work on it. And felt like we got our car handling it. Closer to where we wanted it to, kind of halfway through that race, and we started working our way forward there, and then had a tremendous, kind of last restart there to go from 13th to 4th. So, it was a great meeting, but also just trying to figure out exactly what, we continue to need to be better.
2: We got word a couple of weeks ago that you have extended your contract with Hayek Motorsports. You're going to be in that number 47, a multi-year extension. And in your quote, you had said that you guys have been working on this for a while. How long do these processes take? Or in this case, in your case, how long did yours take?
6: We mentioned it, kind of at the beginning of the year, really. We didn't really sit down and work on it. Things go pretty easy here. It's like, Ernie and Gordon, they're like, hey, we want you here. When we did my last contract, they're like, hey, we want you to retire here. So, we've talked about all of that in the past. And, just knowing that it's coming and kind of kicking it around, really the first half of this year. So I would say it's gone on for a little bit, but, nothing too strenuous, just making sure the timing's right, making sure, the sponsorship that we have is lined up correctly, with what we're planning on doing. And that's a tough thing to do for a small team like us. And I feel like that's another kind of, roadblock that we have as a small team is, it still costs us the same amount in sponsorship that we need to go to the racetrack. Even though we're a small team, we don't have, the manufacturer support on the money side of things. And so we can't sell our races for cheaper to get to the racetrack. So there's a lot of things that add up, to get us to the racetrack. And I feel like, we just took, Hayek just took over the kind of front office and everything last year. And so it's just getting in the flow, getting all those things handled. And, I feel like we're kind of finding our stride on really all fronts right now.
2: Well, this weekend, we know you're going to be in Michigan at Michigan International Speedway for the Firekeepers Casino 400. Give us the, there's a lot going on this weekend. Obviously, we're racing in Michigan. We're back on a big, wide, sweeping racetrack. Got the manufacturers in the backyard. You got the Heritage Trophy. And then just the bragging rights of winning there in the Irish Hills. Give us the secret sauce this weekend and for a good Michigan run for the 47 car.
6: Yeah, I was actually just watching some old videos of old Michigan, and I really wish we could run the wall like we did back then. We're creeping up there, but you know, we're not all the way there, and we're not wearing out tires like they used to there. But you know, just all about getting that qualifying, you know, position down and starting this race up front and being able to, you know, keep the most amount of fuel in your car. And, you know, because you definitely won't have to sit on pit road to fuel it up and lose track position. So that'll be key. You know, I think all of our cars will handle pretty similar, you know, just trying to get your car trimmed out as much as possible and, you know, still be able to hold the throttle down. So, going to be wild. Looking forward to the truck race as well, and you know, seeing how that really drafts you know, throughout the whole racetrack. It's kind of a drafting track, kind of not for the truck, so looking forward to learning as much as I can there as well.
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5: NASCAR Hall of Famer David Pearson has the most wins here at Michigan International Speedway. He's got 9 to his credit. And then he got a slew of drivers in today's race that have also tasted the winning Michigan champagne as well. 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

0: From the Irish Hills of Michigan, this is NASCAR Live Race Day.
1: Here they come into turn number one. Final time for Joey Logano. The lead, 10 car lengths. Lap car, Travis Quaffle dead ahead, but it's all Joey Logano headed for three.
2: Pressured by Kurt Busch early, then by Kevin Harvick at the midpoint of the program, and then got a big gift to the form of Martin Martin running out of fuel. Logano around the lap machine of Travis Quaffle and set sail off turn number four.
3: He was super fast in practice. He was super fast in qualifying, setting a new track record, and now he wins for the first time this year. The victory here today at Michigan International Speedway. Joey Logano at age 23 scores his first win of the year.
4: Todd, you told me it was close on fuel. You told him to pick it up, lay him down. Congratulations. First time that you're going to go to victory lane as a Sprint Cup crew chief.
5: Awesome day. Appreciate the opportunity. All these guys in the Shell Pennzoil Ford pit crew did an awesome job. Joey's been a breath of fresh air and really got good things to come here.
0: Now, back to Mike Bagley.
6: That's how it sounded August 18th, 2013, and indeed more good things would come with the union of Todd Gordon and Joey Logano. Welcome back to NASCAR Live Race Day. Race-winning crew chief joins us right now. Win one with Joey, also winning here in the Irish Hills. Todd, what do you remember about that day?
7: The funny part about it, there were a couple parts of it that really focused in on the fuel strategy. Even back then, we had to figure out, you know, how many tires you put on by how much fuel you needed, keeping track position. And I remember going to victory lane and not enjoying it because we were testing, I think, Richmond the next day. And I was more worried about getting parts off the race car so we could get our test plan implemented the next day. It was a learning moment for me to sit back and embrace the great moments because you don't know how many we have.
6: But no doubt, everything came together perfectly that day to take the checkered flag here in the Irish Hills. Let's fast forward to 2026. 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All right, let's go through it. Crew chief, what's number one on the list?
7: The first one for me is tire aggressiveness. We saw several teams, a handful of teams yesterday, have tire issues. And I won't say that's a Goodyear thing. I say that's aggressiveness issue of how aggressive you are on camber, left side tires. You're down on shock stops where the loads are, where the air pressures are. The lower the air pressure, the more grip you make out of the tire. How you balance that and how you balance that through the race. Those practice failures, when you look at it, it's like a green flag stop. You left pit road and you were hard on it. Under caution, we can build more air pressure. So your air pressures that you'll run under caution, they're going to be safer than what you will fire off on green flag. And we should see green flag cycles here. So winning that tire aggressiveness and not putting yourself over the edge is my first key.
6: Several teams had issues yesterday, and that's nothing new. We've seen that tracks before. This is an established left side tire, new right side tire today, so we'll see how aggressive teams do get on the pit lane. What's number two?
7: Number two is a fuel tax. I like to use it this way. Pit road right now, as fast as these changers are with a single lug nut, you can dump one 14-gallon can of gas in the car. The challenge is that that first stage, you're going to burn out 17, 18, 19 gallons of that. So when do you choose to fill your car up, and how do you make adjustments to not be full if you're trying to minimize your time on pit road by only putting one can in at a time? Or if you have to come put two in, when do you take the time to do that to minimize your loss of position on the racetrack?
6: And that's the rolling of the dice that we'd love to see from the crew chiefing perspective. What's number three?
7: Play chess today, not checkers. When you look at this racetrack, and we talked about it, 2 mile, big sweeping, big runs. You're going to get draft runs on cars. But don't let that run. Pick the runs that will pay dividends. You can be, I talked to different drivers about this. You can be kind of suckered into, you've got a run, and you make a run, and it puts you in the wrong place, and the cars behind you end up lining up, and you end up, instead of making a position forward, you lose four or five, six of them backwards. Figure out what runs are actually going to pay dividends for you, and only take those.
6: And that is just a brief insight into all of the strategies that are going to play out today in the Firekeepers Casino 400.
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9: Back at Michigan International Speedway, driver intro is about to break loose. Let's go trackside, talk to some of the drivers that we feel will be factors to win today here at MIS. And we'll begin with a driver that scored his 50th career pole yesterday. Denny Hamlin had a lot of speed in that Toyota Camry from Joe Gibbs Racing. However, he won't be taking the green flag on the front row. With more on that, here's Steve Post of Halstead, Pennsylvania.
12: Yeah, Denny Hamlin, no doubt about it. The National Debt Relief Toyota is a fast race car, but he does need to start at the back of the pack. So, Denny, good news, you have a fast race car. Bad news, start at the back of the pack. How can the fast race car help you? What do you need to do to go forward?
13: Yeah, we're going to need, you know, cautions to kind of follow our way. I'm going to need to do a really good job on the restarts, not losing spots. And, you know, just we're going to have to rely on that fast race car to carry me for the most part today. So we'll see what we got. I mean, the race is going to be a little bit shorter, even though the mileage is the same as Nashville. It's going to be a far shorter race than what we had last week. So, you know, you got to balance that, you know, being smart with it, but also I'm definitely going to have to be a little bit more aggressive to, you know, take the chances when I need it to gain the track position.
12: One of our crew chief analysts, Todd Gordon, said risks with passing. How do you determine when to pass? You get a run on somebody and you end up going backward. How do you determine that as a driver?
13: Yeah, it's so tough to say when the right time is. And, you know, I think some of the best guys on at this racetrack restarting are really patient with those moves. And I think Todd's definitely right that, you know, sometimes the best move is to not take the hole and instead push someone into the hole and then decide from that point on, do I want to follow or do I want to maybe stay on the high line? So that's definitely something that we're going to have to weigh as we see it fit today.
12: We shall see what happens. I love Denny Hamlin breaking things down. He'll start deep in the field, at the back of the field, after winning the pole. Yesterday, it was a mechanical problem. He cut a tire down, and he damaged the underside of his race car. And when you have to fix something, it's unapproved adjustments per the NASCAR rulebook.
9: 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Your race, your story. 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The driver that will start on the outside of the front row is a driver that finished in the 10th position here last year. Carson Hocevar led 32 laps before cutting a tire late in the race. He's got a lot of speed in his race car as well, and he's with Jason Toy of Barboursville, West Virginia.
14: He sits down here signing autographs. The Portage, Michigan native here is Carson. Before we talk about the race today, get an opportunity. You come home. You're a rock star here. You're signing autographs. You're hanging out with the crowd. How special is this to you? Is this something you imagined growing up as a kid coming to this track?
13: I did, by far. Beyond my wildest dreams, honestly. It's just a lot of fun, and we're up front, it seems like, all the time here lately, which is also good, too. So that's enjoyable for me is, everybody's loud and excited that we're here, but, I'm giving them, a show at least, and, some to actually root for. It's pretty lame if they're happy to see their favorite driver run Taronia. So the fact we're going to be on the front row and control it with Denny's misfortune, that's great.
14: All right, let's talk about the race here for today and the aspect. This is a track I know you like to be aggressive, but when do you have to be patient and aggressive here on a racetrack like this when the draft and momentum is so much important?
13: Yeah, you can't get too greedy and get stuck, on the bottom or wherever where you don't have help. But also, too, you can't go too fast because there's always fuel, some sort of factor. For the longest time here in Michigan, fuel has always been a topic of conversation. So we want to get, be on top of it.
14: Enjoy it.
13: Appreciate it.
14: There you go. Carson Hocevar is getting ready to roll off from the front row.
9: The last time Hendrick Motorsports won here at Michigan International Speedway was back on August 17th of 2014. Jeff Gordon took Mr. H to victory lane nearly 12 years ago. Perhaps that can change today, and perhaps maybe William Byron can get his first win of the season. However, like Denny Hamlin, William Byron has to go to the back of the pack. Let's get his thoughts back to Postman.
12: Yeah, it was an electrical issue that they had to change on the Exalta Chevrolet for William Byron, so he qualified ninth and has to go to the back of the field. Let's see how it goes. William, unfortunately, you got to start at the back of the field, but you did qualify ninth. How good is the race car, and how do the early laps play out? What do you need to do in the early laps of today's race?
5: I think just got to be smart. It's a pretty long race, so just got to kind of work our way through methodically and got a good pit stall because of qualifying. So I think the car had good balance yesterday. It was a little bit tight, but I felt overall like I had a good potential. So hopefully that's the case today.
12: We've talked so much this season about Toyotas on these racetracks, although it looks like the Hendrick Chevrolets have been pretty good on these intermediate style tracks. How do you feel overall about the Chevrolet cars and the opportunity here today among the family, even among yourself?
5: Yeah, it'd be awesome to get a Chevy win for sure. This is a really important place for that. But we've been struggling. We've been trying to just work on it slowly and I feel like for us on the 24, we just kind of dialed the balance, towards a direction that we couldn't fix during the race. So just feel like we got to get the balance good, which we did this weekend, and so far so good.
12: Good balance, that's for sure. Chevrolet dealing with a new body style. At times they're hitting it close, at other times they're working on it. That's William Byron. He's got some work to do from the back of the field here today.
9: There is one driver that could sneak up on us today, and that's the driver starting in the 10th position. We're speaking of Eric Jones of Legacy Motor Club. He ran more laps in the top 10 last week at Nashville than in the first 13 races of 2026 combined. There is a performance uptick underway at Legacy Motor Club, and perhaps maybe Eric Jones could perhaps win this race this afternoon. Let's go back trackside to Jason.
14: Mike, he's got the Dollar General colors on the side of the race car here this weekend, and the coming back home to the home state here of Michigan for Eric Jones. And, all right, we're leading into this race. This is always a big weekend for you, not only for the family and everything, but your foundation does a lot of things during this time. Plus, you do a little racing as well. So how big is this type of weekend here for you?
15: Yeah, it's fun. It's busy. It's tiring, but it's always nice to get here to race day. And man, just happy for some good weather. It's been a few years since we've had a nice day up here to run. So I look forward to it, though. It's kind of one of those marks you put on the season as far as a week to relax, catch up, one you look forward to. And, we do some fun stuff all week long. But just ready to get going. I feel like the car is pretty fast and kind of see what we have today.
14: You have a fast Camry, definitely indeed. You got a good starting spot, but you got to go to the back. Now, how hard is that going to be to get to the front, to be aggressive? We were talking about this earlier, about patient and aggressiveness. What do you got to do?
15: Yeah, I mean, there was a lot of debate back and forth of what we were going to do, whether we were going to go to the back or just try to race it from up front. And you know, I feel like Michigan's a place you can pass, and we looked at some other races where we had to go to the back, and we feel like we've got our cars better to where we can get through the field. So I don't think it's going to be easy, but, you know, I think the warmer temperature helps some of that, being able to move around and do different stuff. So it's going to take some time, but I feel like we've got better potential in our car right now than what we would have had without making some repairs to it from the flat. So we'll see. It's going to be a lot of work, but I think we can find ourselves up there at the end.
14: Eric Jones got potential in the race car. He's got a good couple of weeks here with a couple of top tens and looking to carry that momentum on here to Michigan.
9: Eric, one of three Michiganders in the field today. Eric, a native of Byron, located 70 miles away.
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1: 2 miles to go for Kyle Busch. He's got a five-car length advantage into one. Then it's another three back to Keselowski. Then a car length to Mark Martin. Here comes Kyle opening up the advantage. It's 7 lengths as he hits the backstretch for the final time.
27: Kyle Busch good on the long run. He's also very good on the short run. Just this two-lap sprint, and it's all Kyle Busch going back to turn number three. Advantage now some 6 car lengths back to Jimmy Johnson. Kyle Busch off three for the final time.
19: Nowhere to be found in the first half of the race here today at Michigan, but man, he was omnipresent throughout the entire second half, and he comes down to the line by 6 car lengths and will win the Pure Michigan 400. Kyle Busch gets his first win in the Sprint Cup Series here in the Irish Hills.
0: Now, back to Mike Bagley.
9: That was Kyle Busch's one and only win here at Michigan International Speedway in the NASCAR Cup Series. We welcome you back to NASCAR Live Race Day. As we mentioned early on in the broadcast, this is our first trip back to the racetrack since we lost Kyle just a bit over 2 weeks ago. We wanted to take a moment and pause and reflect on his life and legacy before we fly the green flag this afternoon here at MIS. Alex Hayden, Todd Gordon back with me here on the pre-race show. Alex, I'll start with you first. You obviously have known Kyle for years like we all have. You got to cover him. You got to interview him when you spent time down on pit road as an MRN pit reporter. Give us some stories. Share some thoughts about your interview interactions with him before he would buckle into his race car, but also when he got out, more times winning outside of that race car.
2: Yeah, and the way it works at the driver introduction stage, you stand back there and you wait as drivers appear from the driver's meeting. They work their way through the crowd, signing autographs, doing pictures and whatnot. Then they kind of come up on the backside of the stage and kind of hang around. We're fortunate, just like our pit reporters today, Steve Post and Jason Toy, you're standing on the backstage back there and you're chatting. We all have relationships with these drivers, and some more so than others, but Kyle always came up. We always either fist bump, shook hands, whatever, asked how things are going, whether we had him as our designated interviewer or not. He always took time to make sure and acknowledge and say hello if we hadn't already during the weekend, but always fair. And that's one of the things I'll always remember about him. I can ask a question, and he would always give me an answer. And more times than not, it wasn't just your stock standard answer about, oh, the car's good, it's been a little loose, been a little tight. He would go in some depth and some detail about it. To me, Kyle Busch always understood what the role was with these pre-race interviews. He knew that there were people listening that didn't listen to practice, that didn't listen to qualifying, maybe listening for the first time on the weekend. So he understood he had to give an answer to basically a new listener for that particular day. So that really stood out to me quite a bit. Just being in the garage itself, one of the coolest things, and one thing that I'll never forget, standing up against, and we all know this, when you're in the garage area, some of the best conversations happen with a stack of Goodyear tires in the garage. You just kind of lean up against a stack of tires and you start shooting the breeze a little bit. We got to talking about most popular driver. And this is when Kyle got more boos at driver intros than he did applause. And some way, somehow, that conversation came up. And he said, you know, I'm the most popular driver in this sport that will never win the award. And I kind of laughed and thought about that a little bit. And it's like, well, it kind of makes sense. And he said, you know, think about it. If you look at my souvenir trailer, I got the longest line. I got the most people wearing my stuff. I got more people making noise for me at driver intros than anybody else. But most people dislike me. But he was right.
9: Todd, you used to have to race against him.
3: Yes, he was kind of the standard. You go back all the way back to my roots of Saturday racing. I mean, he'd come down and run the shows there, whether it be in a Joe Gibbs race car, whether it be back in the Braun race cars back in the day. He was the guy that always the measure of the standard that you raced against, and you tried to work your way forward. You talked, Alex, you talked about how in-depth he was with the answers, because and I realized this as I raced against him, his passion for winning was just extraordinary, and his ability to really understand the details of what happens. I got to work beside his brother for a while at Team Penske. Actually got to crew chief his brother against him at Watkins Glen. What a just watching the two of them against each other. They're very passionate about everything they're involved in and doing it at an exceptional level, and we really lost a great one.
9: We did, and we will miss him for a long, long time. He no doubt was a legend of the sport. Gentlemen, thank you so much for sharing those thoughts. When we come back, we lost another legend. Ned Jarrett passed away on Thursday. We'll honor him as well as our pre-race legend of the sport. Gentlemen, thank you so much for sharing those thoughts. When we come back, we lost another legend. Ned Jarrett passed away on Thursday. We'll honor him as well as our pre-race coverage from Michigan continues.
4: NASCAR

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0: Driver introductions about to wrap up trackside here at MIS. Drivers are being taken around on a float all the way around this sold-out Michigan International Speedway for today's Firekeepers Casino 400. We talked a moment ago about the passing of Kyle Busch. It's been a rough couple of weeks here in NASCAR. We all still continue to mourn Kyle's loss, who suddenly passed away. Then on Friday, we got word that we lost NASCAR Hall of Famer Ned Jarrett on Thursday. Here's our Susie Armstrong.
7: For generations of NASCAR fans, the name Ned Jarrett represented excellence, integrity, and an unwavering commitment to the sport he loved. Known throughout the racing world as Gentleman Ned, Jarrett built a reputation for fierce competitiveness behind the wheel and unmatched kindness away from the racetrack. His nickname reflected his sportsmanship, professionalism, and the respect he earned from competitors and fans alike. Jarrett's racing accomplishments place him among the sport's all-time greats. During a Premier Series career that spanned just 13 seasons, from 1953 through 1966, he amassed 50 victories in only 352 starts, becoming just the third driver in NASCAR history to reach that milestone. He captured Cup Series championships in 1961 and 1965, and also won back-to-back Sportsman Division championships in 1957 and 58. In 1998, NASCAR recognized his place among the sports elite by naming him one of NASCAR's 50 greatest drivers. His contributions to the sport were further honored in 2011 when he was inducted into the NASCAR Hall of Fame as a member of its second class.
8: I'm very humbled by this huge honor. I don't take it lightly. I am so pleased the voting panel looked at all the various things that I was privileged to do in the sport. I'm very proud of my driving career and what we were able to accomplish on the racetrack in a relatively short period of time. And I'm equally as proud to have been able to get in on the ground floor broadcasting races and cherish my time as a promoter at the Hickory Motor Speedway for 9 years. I'm thankful for all of those three distinct careers. Thank you for being here this evening. Thank you for this tremendous honor. God bless each of you, and God bless America.
7: At just 34 years old, Jarrett retired from full-time competition while still near the top of the sport. Yet his influence on NASCAR was only beginning. He became one of the first NASCAR drivers to successfully transition into broadcasting, bringing insight, credibility, and a genuine passion for racing to television and radio audiences for decades. He worked with the Motor Racing Network as a pit road reporter before moving to the television booth, where he enjoyed stints with CBS and ESPN. His calm voice became familiar to generations of fans, and few moments in sports broadcasting are more memorable than his emotional call of son Dale Jarrett's victory in the 1993 Daytona 500.
9: Here he comes, Earnhardt. It's a Dale

0: than you believe it.
1: His impact on NASCAR extended through his family as well. Son Dale Jarrett became a Cup Series champion and Hall of Famer in his own right, while son Glenn Jarrett enjoyed both racing and broadcasting careers. The Jarrett name became woven into the very fabric of the sport. NASCAR president Steve O'Donnell perhaps said it best, noting that while Jarrett's wins and championships speak for themselves, it was his character that truly set him apart. For more than six decades, Ned Jarrett served as one of the sport's greatest ambassadors. His career was built on achievement, but his legacy was built on character. A champion on the track, a trusted voice in the broadcast booth, and a gentleman in every sense of the word. Ned Jarrett leaves behind a legacy that will endure wherever stock cars race and NASCAR stories are told. Ned Jarrett was 93.
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1: We're back at the Michigan International Speedway. Driver introductions just getting wrapped up. The drivers being taken around the racetrack and will be dropped at their cars. Pre-race ceremonies on the way. Let's head back track side, talk to some more of the drivers, and let's visit with one of the Michiganders in the field today. We mentioned there were three. Eric Jones is one. Carson Hocevar the second. Brad Keselowski the third. A three-time Michigan runner-up trying to change those fortunes today. Back to Steve Post.
2: Brad down here talking with Jeremy Bullins, his crew chief, as they get the finishing touches on the plan going forward here. Brad, three straight top ten finishes here at Michigan, a fourth, a fifth, and a tenth place run. What can you build on year to year to keep that up and even improve upon that here this week?
3: Well, you know, it's really hot today, and this is going to be a big difference between what we had yesterday and what we have today, and just trying to, you know, keep your balance, keep the car underneath you, really easy to get in trouble, track will get slick. It's such a fast track that I think it's really easy to forget that when you're in a pack, it's a lot different. And the cars drive a lot different, and you're going to have to handle here this afternoon. So just trying to be smart about putting ourselves in good positions. And, you know, that a lot of that falls on me also as the driver. So we can do that and get ourselves up front then. You never know how it's going to unfold.
2: How important is this place? Obviously, it's important to you personally because it's the home state. But talk from a manufacturer's standpoint to try to get the Blue Oval back into victory lane.
3: Yeah, well, I know there's a lot of Ford employees and Ford fans in the grandstands today and hopefully listening to you. And we want to make them proud. You know, Ford's won, I think, 9 of the last 10 or 11 races here, and we'd like to keep that streak going.
2: We'll see what happens when the Brad Keselowski starts 26. It's the Heritage Trophy that they're racing for among the manufacturers.
1: Toyota has won the last two of those. Ford has won 9 of the last 11. Let's talk to a Chevrolet driver in Shane Van Gisbergen. He earned his first top five on an oval last week. As a matter of fact, he scored the third most points of anyone in the Cup Garage in the month of May. SVG is with JT.
4: It's been a great month of May here for him as we transition into June here. Shane Van Gisbergen, you've had a great last couple of weeks and couple races, but today you got your work cut out for you. You're going to start towards the back of the pack. What is it about this track that you have to do to work your way to the front and try to get up there and stay there?
5: We all didn't qualify that great as a team, really. So it's they've done some big work overnight. We've tried to make things better and try and fix myself as my driving too, but it's going to be hard at the back trying to find clean air and work our way forwards, and there's a few guys going to the rear too, so try and follow them forward.
4: What have you learned about this racetrack and what you have to do to get things done here?
5: It's all throttle time. Like, it's so fast. And then, yeah, you got to put yourself in the right spot, not get stuck at the bottom on restarts. That'll put you to the back. And, yeah, just position yourself in the right spot. So hopefully I'll do a better job of that.
4: Good luck.
5: Thank you.
4: Shane Van Gisbergen getting ready to roll off here on the grid. He'll start 30th.
1: Zane Smith has two top tens in the last two races here in 2026. He finished 10th in the Coca-Cola 600, 9th last week at Nashville, and he is sneaky good at Michigan. Back track side to Postman.
2: Mike, you mentioned sneaky good. That's a pair of seventh place finishes in his last two races here at Michigan for Zane Smith. So Zane, a couple of seventh place finishes the last few years, a couple of top tens here in the most recent weeks. How are things looking for your run here today?
6: Good, I think. You know, it's a hot day here in Michigan, so I feel like any bit of downforce you got is going to go a long way, certainly. But I feel good about our Aaron's Dark Horse Ford Mustang, and always one of my favorites coming here to Michigan. Been good to me in the past. Got my first truck win here, and it would be an awesome place to get my first cup win.
2: What's so special about it? What is it about this place that just seems to suit you?
6: I don't know. I mean, I'm a fan of everywhere that's fast, right? And, like, that's the fastest place we go to, for one. And it's just really momentum-based, and I feel like from my past truck history, I feel like that shines. So, hopefully a good one here today.
2: We shall see what happens. The Aaron's Dream Machine, as a matter of fact, there's the lucky dog in getting a photo with Zane Smith here as he gets ready to roll this afternoon.
1: Zane Smith, obviously driving a Ford for Front Row Motorsports. Austin Cindric driving a Ford for Team Penske. Austin is in chase contention right now. He is 16th of the 16 drivers on the chase leaderboard, but he had some challenges yesterday in practice, and he has to go to the back. Let's get his thoughts. He's with Jason.
4: Normally when we come to Michigan too, always fast forwards. Austin Cindric's usually up there running amongst them as well too. So let's go back to yesterday. You guys had a tire issue. What did you guys figure out about that tire, and does it cause concern for you for today?
7: I'd like to hope that we understand how to at least prevent the failure we had from yesterday. Obviously we weren't expecting to have one, because there's nothing you ever really want, especially with the damage that we caused the diffuser and kind of handicapping qualifying and obviously starting in the back for today's race in a discount tire Ford Mustang. So definitely looking forward to making the climb. It's going to be definitely I think a difficult day with where we're starting, but long race, a lot of opportunity with strategy, and unfortunately the tire failure happens so soon in our session that can't say I really have a great read on what our car's going to be capable of today. So going to be able to try and take it in stride and see what we can do.
4: One of the fastest tracks that we come to here, but also the draft plays a big part, and momentum as well. Do you find teammates to work with here, or is it trying to just get what you can to get up there towards the front?
7: I think help each other when you can, and I feel like there are even some scenarios where you and competitors can work together to try and make up some spots. So it's definitely one of the most unique racetracks as far as how you race, how you control the draft, and what you do with the runs that you have. So it's always fun to do something a bit new and different, and especially as far back as we are, restarts will be crazy for us for a while.
4: Good luck.
7: Yeah, thank you.
4: Austin Cindric's going to have to drop to the rear after doing some repairing after yesterday and the flat tire that they had there. Steve Post.
2: Jason, Chris Buescher has a BLT on the side of the car that you and I would absolutely love down here. Good-looking Oscar Mayer BLT on the side of the car. Chris, does the car perform as well as that sandwich looks on the side of your race car?
8: Yeah, I think so. We're pretty happy with this Kroger Ford Mustang. I think that went through practice, averages were strong, balance was good. We're ready to get in this race. Michigan's been really good to us, so big week to have Oscar Mayer on board, the rustic oven. Like you said, it's one of those cars that just makes you hungry every time, so we're hungry to park this thing in victory lane today.
2: You talk about the balance being good. Does the heat play into that and give you even more optimism with this track going to get slippery?
8: Yeah, I would say we feel it's pretty similar to yesterday from that side of things, so feel good about it. I think that we're ready for it, and we've made some changes based on what we feel like we're going to have for full sun today.
2: Full sun today, beautiful race car. That's Chris Buescher ready to go here today. He finished second in this race last year.
9: And feel free to ship some of those BLTs up here to the broadcast booth as well. Chris Buescher finishing in the top 10 in the last three Michigan races, including winning back in 2023.
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9: And now, the top 10 starters. 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
0: The NASCAR Cup Series racing today at the Michigan International Speedway. Motor Racing Network is here with live flag-to-flag coverage of the Firekeepers Casino 400. Mike Bagley alongside Alex Hayden and Todd Gordon. Steve Post and Jason Toyer in the pits and the garage. Dave Moody and Tim Catalfemo will join us shortly from the turns. Last November, we got a note across the desk that the camping at Michigan International Speedway was sold out for 2026. And we just got a note a few moments ago. Every grandstand seat has been sold. We are at max capacity this afternoon under sunny skies and a temperature of 84 degrees. We're getting ready for 200 laps, 400 miles in what will be a test of speed, aerodynamics, patience, and driver skill. Right now we go trackside. Pre-race ceremonies on deck from here in the Irish Hills of Michigan.
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2: The ball field has been cleared. Pit lane is being cleared as we look down on a field of NASCAR Cup Series stock cars with every color on the palette represented. It is a rainbow filled and is an impressive display of vehicles that sit down trackside as we get set to give them power, give them fire, and send them on their way for 400 miles of racing here at Michigan International Speedway. Alex, we talked about it when we came on the air today. There's nothing like racing in the Irish Hills. There is nothing like seeing the speed put on display, but also the decisions made on pit road and all of the action on the racetrack here as well.
3: There's so much to be made week in and week out, Todd Gordon, about, yeah, it's nice to have speed in your race car, but it seems like here at Michigan, that's the number one priority.
4: Well, you got to have speed, but you got to have handling, and that's one piece that Brad Keselowski talked about earlier in the pit sweep about the hotter temperatures, 80 some degrees sunlight on the racetrack. You got to have downforce too, so the balance of those two, we'll see how that plays out through the race today.
2: Of course, there'll be at a point where someone will dig themselves into a hole. The question is who will be able to climb out of that in various ways and means and methods. We'll see pit strategy on display as well.
3: We absolutely will. You have to be flawless down there on the pit lane here today. Whether it's a two-tire change or a Sunoco fuel-only call, doesn't matter. There's going to be all kinds of different strategies to play out.
2: And that's what we come here to Michigan for, a unique twist on NASCAR Cup Series racing with all that we've described. And again, it is a beautiful day. Some light, puffy, and fluffy clouds over Dave Moody in turns 1 and 2. Temperatures in the mid-80s. A tick on the sticky side outside. It's one of those traditional humid June days here in Michigan. Right now, we are getting ready for the command to fire engines trackside and send this field on their way for 400 miles.
5: 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Start your engines!
3: NASCAR Cup Series machines come to life. The Firekeepers Casino 400 is next.
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3: Firekeepers Casino 400 getting ready to roll the field off the pit lane and out onto the 2 mile racetrack. Stages today, 45 laps will be the end of stage number one. We'll go a 75 lap run to lap 120 to end stage number two. And then the advertised distance, 200 laps. That's 400 miles on this 2 mile oval. It is D-shaped all the way here at Michigan. The front side is the boat outside, 3,600 feet before they race off into turns one and two and into the view of very, very Vermont's Dave Moody.
13: Thank you, Alex Hayden. Good afternoon. Once again, everybody, let's give you the tail of the tape here at Michigan International Speedway. After that boat out front straightaway that Alex described, they'll surge into the 18-degree banking of turns one and two. They will be carrying the mail on entry into those corners. Fastest corner entry speeds of all in all of NASCAR. Talked to some crew chiefs in the garage today. They said that the groove has been expanding slowly but surely toward the outside wall since this place was last paved 14 years ago. A couple of them are optimistic that we might finally get all the way to the safer barrier today and have a true bottom-to-top racetrack. We look forward to that as they get set to spill out onto the 5-degree banking of the back straightaway here at Michigan. We'll call it all from atop the Henry Ford Health billboard midway in turn number two here at MIS. Now let's go to the other end of the property. Tim Catalfama.
14: Thank you very much, Dave Moody. Good afternoon, everyone. Here in turns three and four, when they come off of turn number two, as Dave mentioned, they will hit the long back straightaway here at Michigan, which is over 2,000 feet long and is plenty wide to go three, four, and even five wide if you choose. But you got to make sure you get in line by the time you get to this set of corners in turns three and four. 18 degrees of banking on this end of the speedway as well. And as Dave mentioned, as the weekend has progressed, that groove has continued to move up. And you can see that by looking at the racetrack in the middle of the corner. The rubber is progressively getting further and further up the banking. The drivers can run the bottom of the racetrack against the white line. They can go to the middle. They can go somewhere near the top. The question will be, will anyone get up against that white safer barrier? That's going to be where some of the speed will be this afternoon if they can make it work. I'll cover it all in the middle of turns three and four this afternoon.
15: Thank you, Tim. Field is on their first of several pace and parade laps right now, leaving the pit lane and getting doubled up behind the safety car. That affords us the opportunity to go to pit road for some last-minute stories and an update from Steve Post and Jason Toy. Posty?
16: Mike, with the recent passing of Kyle Busch, the racing question is, who takes over the controls of the Richard Childress Racing? The car has been renumbered from 8 to number 33, the Chevy, that is. Richard Childress held court with reporters here at the racetrack yesterday, and he revealed to us that Austin Hill, one of his drivers from the NASCAR Rally Auto Parts Series, would drive the car for the rest of this season. Now, Childress believes in the skill of Austin Hill and able to carry this car forward, and also believes that the racing program having one driver is so important. Important as they continue to develop their racing program. Hill and crew chief Andy Street, they have a history together. They have 10 wins in the NASCAR Rally Auto Parts Series. We'll see how they go. They start 28th here today. So Austin Hill driving the 33 car the rest of this season. Jason Toy.
17: Steve Post, we talked a lot about today about those Michigan drivers. They get a chance to come back home and do some special things. Some get to go racing here throughout the week at local short tracks across the region. Others like Eric Jones, and we talked about it a little bit earlier with him and the fact fact that his foundation does so much. He does it in honor of his dad, but a lot of it comes to literacy, and a lot of it's raising funds for canines. Eric utilizes this opportunity to come on this week to be able to help with some fundraising and distribute some money. Just about a week or so ago, came back up here home and gave some money to a local police organization to help take care of canines to get them some emergency kits that they have to go along with them. So not only here taking care of business today, but also taking care of business out in the communities that they grew up in, some of these drivers taking an opportunity to be able to do that.
3: Great stories from the pit lane as the field works down the back straightaway. Two different pace cars on the track right now. The field broken up into two separate groups. Still need to make their way down the pit lane to make sure tachometer for pit road speed is where it needs to be. 55 miles per hour is pit road speed here at Michigan. The wind has kicked up a little bit here, Todd. It's forecasted to be anywhere from 9 to 11 miles per hour and the occasional gust up to 15. Gigantic American and Canadian flags right at Victory Lane are blowing from turn 4 straight down to turn 1. How much is that going to come into play?
4: That's the wind that I want if I'm a crew chief here, because that puts a headwind down the backstretch. You would think that that would slow you down, but the piece it brings forward is it'll help the cars be more stable into turn 3. That's the flatter turn off the wall corner. This turn 1 is a big arcing corner. You're already loaded in before you get there. Into turn 3, that part of the racetrack becomes a little more secure with a headwind down the backstretch.
15: We covered this in NASCAR Live Race Day, and we'll update the list now. There are 6 drivers that will go to the back for unapproved adjustments for challenges yesterday in practice and qualifying. Austin Cindric will fall to the back. Also, Christopher Bell, Denny Hamlin, Eric Jones, Josh Berry, and William Byron will surrender their starting positions. They will fall to the back, and then we'll see what they're able to do in an effort to get back to the front. But one of the things, Alex, that they have working in their favor, and Todd mentioned this earlier, you know, for years after the repave here at Michigan, this was a very bottom dominant racetrack. Really one lane on the bottom of the racetrack. We have seen this weekend at least 3 grooves, and on occasion 3.5 to maybe 4 in the truck race, the ARCA Menards Series race. These drivers are going to have a lot of lane offerings today.
3: Yeah, they are, and they're going to have to use them too, because it's only 18 degrees of banking, which is not a ton at the speeds that they're carrying. Again, in practice, they were topping out at 205 miles per hour going off into turn number 1. So they do have to kind of roll out of the throttle under race pace. Now, Mike does say the bottom side of the racetrack, Todd, but realistically, it's not the very bottom side of the racetrack.
4: So they realized this when they repaved this racetrack and brought it back to where it is. But the first lane of asphalt, if you look at it, it's probably the first 12 feet from the bottom. It has less banking than the rest of the racetrack does above that. There's just one groove down there that it's a little bit flatter. So although it's a shorter way around, the lack of banking doesn't make it the preferred lane around. If you really look at this racetrack, drivers want to put their left side tires just above that first seam and run, I would call it lane 2 around this racetrack of the 5 that there's here.
3: Field works their way off turn 4 to call the start of the Firekeepers Casino 400 for MRN from Milford, Delaware. Here's Mike Bagley.
15: Sit back, relax, and enjoy the ride. Pull up a chair. Green flag is in the air. Here we go. We're off and running in the Irish Hills. Carson Hocevar gets the jump on the outside. Matter of fact, he'll get the burst into the clean air all by himself in turn 1.
13: Home state fans had a thought about sitting down, not thinking about it anymore. They're jumping up and down. Carson Hocevar's got the lead. Reddick is second. Ty Gibbs to the outside.
14: Ty Gibbs trying to take that second spot away from Tyler Reddick, and he will do so for a moment. Reddick, though, staying right with him. Stride for stride, wheel to wheel for the runner-up spot. The leader in turn 3 is Carson Hocevar.
3: He'll work his way off turn 4 and try to lead the opening lap of the Firekeepers Casino 400. Indeed, Carson Hocevar earns that honor. Reddick will be second. Ty Gibbs is third. They stack up from fourth on back.
13: Kyle Larson rides in that number 4 position. He's got a couple of cars on his back bumper. Nobody electing to break out of line. Back around to around the 8th or 9th position. We're jumping to the bottom is Bubba Wallace.
14: Bubba Wallace pokes out a line coming off of turn number 2, trying to get to the inside of Riley Herbst, but now he's going to get freight trained on the outside. Here comes Chris Buescher in his Ford Mustang, getting alongside the right side of Bubba Wallace. They run wheel to wheel through 4.
15: Seeing the draft.
14: A double turn number 3. One car goes spinning around, and it's Connor Zilich. He does a big slide through the corner. One car gets up into the outside wall, trying to avoid Zilich. That was John Hunter Nemechek, but it is Zilich who goes for a long long slide all the way through turns three and four. He's now come to a stop on the apron at the exit of the corner.
15: Hardy's caution number one is flying here at the Michigan International Speedway. 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Buckle up, NASCAR fans. 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
19: 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Zilich trying to get the advantage up high. Puts the squeeze on Eric Almirola. Connor Zilich by half a car length off turn two.
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15: The challenges of Connor Zilich continues here in the NASCAR Cup Series. He goes for a spin in turn three. He has driven away from the accident scene. He's on pit road, and the crew is tending to the damage as we speak. 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

0: 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Firekeepers features sports betting in addition to nearly 2,500 slot machines, 63 table games, 7 restaurants, and so much more. 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
1: So as we work here under the caution flag for the first time, Jason Toy, a handful of drivers elected to come to pit road.
2: Yeah, a couple of them came in, top off the fuel tank here for them, one of which William Byron. Also coming in was Eric Jones, as they also made a little bit of adjustment on the right front for him. We saw Connor Zilich come in. They brought the sledgehammers out, banging on the right rear of that race car to get it back down level on the deck lid. Just a little bit of damage fixing there for Connor Zilich. Steve Post, anybody in front of you?
3: Yeah, one car, Josh Berry, was in a slight adjustment on that Wood Brothers Ford Mustang.
0: That trip to pit road presented by Jack Link's Protein Snacks. Jack Link's Protein Snacks, the official protein snack of NASCAR, comes in original, peppered, teriyaki, and so many more flavors, all made with 100% beef. Grab your favorite from the snack aisle today.
1: So as we work the Hardys caution for the first time today, Connor Zilich, the awful luck continues for Zilich. He finished dead last in the last two races of the season, the Coca-Cola 600 at Charlotte and the Cracker Barrel 400 last week at the Nashville Super Speedway. He is one of four drivers yet to score a top 10 this season, along with Cole Custer, Cody Ware, and Ty Dillon.
0: So when he lost the NASCAR O'Reilly Auto Parts Series Championship at Phoenix last year after winning 10 races, he had quite the positive outlook. He put the positive spin on it, and he was looking forward, right? Well, it didn't work out for me now, but next year we have other opportunities, and I'm grateful for those opportunities. Well, he's in the now of 2026, and he just can't get cut a break. He is a very positive young man. However, I mean, we all have boundaries, and we all have limits. I believe that his patience tank is about empty.
4: And this is one where, and I've been through situations like this, and this is one where the running the O'Reilly races on Saturday helps to kind of alleviate some of the frustration that you have on Sunday. Just learning this car with no practices, no tests, it's difficult as a rookie to understand the nuances of this car. I watched what happened with Connor there. He made a move that would have been very comfortable in last year's O'Reilly car, just staggering to the right mid-corner. But you've got to understand, you've got to have opportunities like this to learn what this car won't let you do or what it will let you do. It's part of the learning curve for a rookie.
1: Phil just went through the opportunity to choose what lane to restart in, brought to you by Freeway Insurance. They'll stack up inside and out. Carson Hocevar chose the outside of the front row. Tyler Reddick decided to go down to the bottom side of the speedway. That's your front row. As they make their way around the racetrack, they'll come into the Poet Restart Zone. The Poet Restart Zone is proud to be the official bioethanol partner of NASCAR, delivering high-octane bioethanol with zero carbon. That is Poet.
0: Carson Hocevar, Tyler Reddick, Ty Gibbs, Kyle Larson, Chase Elliott, the top five, Daniel Suarez, Chase Briscoe, Riley Herbst, Chris Buescher, and Bubba Wallace, the top 10. As the field comes out of turn number 4, pace car going to pit road. When they come to the line, they'll be starting lap 7 of the 200 Wool Run this afternoon. Waiting for the field to come into the Poet Restart Zone. They're there. Hocevar goes. Green flag is back up. And again, a great jump for Hocevar. He'll get out front all by himself and throw a block as he heads to one.
5: Crosses over to the bottom lane of the racetrack to shut off any possible advances coming from Tyler Reddick. Now drifts up to put the block on Ty Gibbs as well. He'll lead off turn 2.
6: Carson Hocevar is the leader, but here comes Tyler Reddick in his black and yellow Toyota to the inside of Carson Hocevar. Ty Gibbs making it 3 wide for the race lead. Gibbs on the bottom of the racetrack will bypass Reddick, and Hocevar takes the lead away ever so slightly, but they're 3 wide at the exit of 4.
1: They'll stay 3 wide off turn number 4. Now they'll fan out to double wide. Carson Hocevar has the momentum. He'll assume the top spot yet again. On the arrival now are two Hendrick Motorsports Chevrolets.
5: Chase Elliott up to the number 4 spot in closing. Right in his rearview mirror comes his teammate Kyle Larson. They're all pacing at least for the moment.
6: So it's Hocevar who secures the lead. Second right now is Tyler Reddick. What a last set of corners for Ty Gibbs. He had the lead in the middle of turns 3 and 4. Then he got passed by Reddick and Hocevar at the exit of the corner. This time through, it's Hocevar leading Reddick back to the front stretch.
0: With Ty Gibbs and Chase Elliott, a 4-car breakaway up front. Then you got about a 3-car length separation back to Kyle Larson. And then you've also got Daniel Suarez that is completing that roster of drivers as right now now in Michigan. It is lap 8 on the leaderboard, and everybody is on their feet displaying 8 fingers, honoring Kyle Busch. We pick up the leaders on the backstretch.
6: Racing to turn number 3, it is Carson Hocevar in his yellow and black Chevy.
5: Trouble back straightaway. Another spin for Connor Zilich. Down to the inside. Head first into the inside. Safer barrier. A tough start. Just got a whole lot tougher. Connor Zilich. Solo spin at the exit of 2. And impact nose first into the inside wall.
1: So on lap number 8, the second Hardy's caution is flying. For the second time today, it's Connor Zilich. And it is a hard hit down to the inside. Safer barrier. The AMR safety team is on the scene. And we'll slow the field down. 36 laps to go in the opening stage. Carson Hocevar is the race leader.
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1: 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We'll wait and see if anybody elects to come to pit road. Handful of drivers did back on the first Hardy's caution. Lap number 10 about to go on the board. Front 10 drivers are going to stay on the racetrack. Looks like the front 20 or so are also going to stay on the racetrack. From Michigan International Speedway, this is the Motor Racing Network, the voice of NASCAR.
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0: 10 laps are complete here in the Firekeepers Casino 400. We work the second caution flag, and this for the second incident for Connor Zilich. Another solo car spin, and this one a little more severe as he went head-on into the inside wall at the exit of turn number two at the entrance to the back straightaway. Stick around for the NASCAR Live Race Day post-day show or post-race show to learn who runs the Xfinity fastest lap, celebrating their speed on the track and the reliable performance Xfinity brings to your home. The driver with the fastest lap of the race will claim one championship point just by running the Xfinity fastest lap.
1: Well, we have just completed 11 laps here today. Carson Hocevar has led all of them. He's had a couple of different challengers at the back door. Right now, he's got Tyler Reddick lined up behind him in second. Ty Gibbs, Chase Elliott, Kyle Larson rounding out the top five. You know, just trying to look through and see some trends or whatever. It's been the rather halting start. Had a caution lap two when Connor Zilich spun in turn three. Caution a lap nine when Connor crashed on the back straightaway. Haven't really had a chance, Alex, to see who has what and see who needs what. We're still in that early learning portion of this race.
0: It's not far or hard to see exactly what Zane Smith has done here in these opening few laps. We've had six of our 11 laps run under the caution flag. Five green flag laps, and Zane Smith has worked his way into the top 10. Zane Smith is the highest running Ford Mustang dark horse. He's up to the number eight spot. He's had himself a career season already to this point. Five top 10s. He's led 59 laps this year. He's got one stage win. All of those are the most he's ever done in his Cup Series career to this point. So Zane Smith is already climbing the leaderboard. He's up to the number eight spot.
1: When the field comes back to the line, they'll get to one to go signal. You know, he runs well here at Michigan. He had a good run last weekend at Nashville. Runs Nashville quite well. That is a driver that doesn't have a lot of flash about him. He's not an in-your-face kind of driver. I call him, you know, just a bread-and-butter blue-collar racer that goes about his business very quietly, and that's exactly what he's done. And I believe that he adds a lot to Front Row Motorsports. He fills out that driver lineup quite nicely.
0: Yeah, he's a NASCAR Craftsman Truck Series champion from years gone by, and he just goes to work. And he's a Huntington Beach, California native. You think most of the time, well, if you're Huntington Beach, California, you're one of those super laid-back kind of guys. He is. He doesn't seem to get rattled whatsoever. Field comes down to the line. We'll get the one to go. It's time for the teams to choose their restart lane. 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
1: The choose is happening right now, and it's Carson Hocevar that will choose to restart on the outside lane. Tyler Reddick will choose. Chooses outside row two. Kyle Larson inside row two. Elliott will start on the outside of row three with Daniel Suarez inside. Riley Herbst out for Zane Smith inside. And Bubba Wallace will restart on the outside of row five with Chase Briscoe to his left elbow.
0: So as everybody makes their choice of lanes, coming back around, we'll huddle up behind that Chevrolet Corvette pace car. It's deep blue in color halfway down the back straightaway. So we get set. Again, only five of the 12 laps complete have been run under the green flag. Todd, let's see if we can get some laps in here.
2: Yeah, we'll see where this rolls out and how it comes forward. Carson Hocevar has had control of it. Will be interesting to see if he gets in dirty air behind somebody, where his car goes and as the balance goes as this stage one continues on.
1: Just watching from the tower here in the green flag laps that we have had, it has been very fast. Watching the cars, the draft taking over, like Todd said it would there in NASCAR Live Race Day, but the draft kicking in, high speeds, everything being tested here in the early going, including in the case of Connor Zilich, driver patience as well.
2: Yeah, we saw Ty Gibbs make a bottom move past Carson Hocevar. He had him cleared by two or three car lengths in front of Tim, and by the time we got to the turn four exit, Carson had wrapped the top and actually got back outside of Ty Gibbs, and they split him, went three wide off of turn four. Just how fast things can happen here at this two-mile racetrack.
0: They waved off the one to go. They sent an AMR safety truck to the entrance to pit road. A little debris put down there after Connor Zilich's car on the wrecker came through. So we are getting the one to go all over again right now. Teams already chose what lane to restart in, so they're not going to do that again.
1: They have taken Connor's car back to the NASCAR Cup Series garage. Jason Toy is waiting for Connor to exit the care center, so we'll get a word from Connor when he is checked and evaluated from said care center, which which has been relocated here at Michigan to the inside of turn four. Right now, the field is working through turns one and two, and hopefully we'll be able to get things settled down and we'll be able to get a series of green flag laps. The longest green flag stint so far has been 3 laps. So looking to extend that considerably here.
0: Yeah, we will. And with these long cautions that we've had already because of the two incidences by Connor Zilich, teams saving an awful lot of Sunoco fuel here early in this first stage. But Todd, refresh us. They can easily go the distance on what they started the race on a tank of fuel.
2: Yeah, if we went green flag right from the drop of the thing or of the flag to the stage one finish, we'd have made it. It had been about 18 gallons of fuel. These cup cars hold 20, 20 and a half gallons. They had a couple gallons to spare. This is buying them opportunities that if we only put 14 in, we're going to be closer to being full at the end of stage one. So this may change, these caution laps may change how the crew chiefs kind of strategize their fuel strategy moving forward through stage one and into stage two and three.
1: When they come to the line and take the green flag, it'll be 31 laps to go in the opening stage of the Fire Keepers Casino 400. Carson Hosa
2: guys, their fuel strategy moving forward through stage one and into stage two and three.
1: When they come to the line and take the green flag, it'll be 31 laps to go in the opening stage of the Fire Keepers Casino 400. Carson Hosevar will restart outside. Tyler Reddick will restart on the inside lane.

0: On for third as the top two break away ever so slightly. Ty Gibbs locked side by side with Kyle Larson. Larson on the inside of the racetrack. Gibbs up top on the entry to three. They are still dead even for that spot.
1: Three wide. They're just outside of the top ten. Bubba Wallace stacking them up outside there. That Columbia Toyota purring along in the outside. He'll complete the pass and now join a five-driver battle for the third position.
2: They are chasing Ty Gibbs, who rides in the number three position right now. Kyle Larson, uncharacteristically running the very bottom of the track, trying to dig a hole to the inside of the Chase Elliott machine.
0: Chase Elliott is part of this mix. So is Bubba Wallace. All of those cars now make the run up the back straightaway and work into turn number three. Here is Chase Elliott looking to the inside on Ty Gibbs. That's the race for third. Gibbs throws the block, though, as they go to four.
3: And maintains the position further back. It's Bubba Wallace all over Kyle Larson's back bumper. Can't quite find the room he needs to put the attack on. Larson will hang on to the position. Everybody settles down, if only for a moment.
2: Single file formation on entry into turn number one. Tyler Reddick has opened up his lead to about three, maybe four car lengths over Carson Hosemar. Then it's 10 back to Ty Gibbs in third.
0: And behind Ty Gibbs, you have the aforementioned Chase Elliott. He is fourth. Kyle Larson, fifth. Bubba Wallace rides in the sixth position. Two car lengths behind Bubba Wallace is Daniel Suarez. He's having a nice run so far this afternoon. He takes his Chevrolet to the bottom.
1: Off the corner, here they come back to the start-finish line. Tyler Reddick will lead his third lap this afternoon. Carson Hosevar second. Ty Gibbs third. Then you got a couple of Hendrick Motorsports teammates in Chase Elliott and Kyle Larson fourth and fifth.
2: Separated by only a couple of car lengths as they hit the 18-degree banking in turn number one. Behind them, about three more car lengths back. That's Bubba Wallace, followed by Daniel Suarez.
0: Behind Daniel Suarez, about a car length behind him, running up the back straightaway, racing back to turn number three, is Zane Smith. Zane has had a terrific couple of weeks. He finds himself in the top ten, following Suarez back off four.
3: So they make their way up off of turn number four, back down to the line. Lap number 18 goes on the board. Let's go down to the infield care center with Jason Toy.
4: Connor Zillage coming out of the care center here. First off, Connor, what happened, and what about the level of frustration you're feeling right now?
5: Yeah, very frustrated. It's been a tough few weeks, but we'll keep our heads down and try and go get them at Pocono. Very loose and two that I couldn't save. So, sorry to the team and everyone who sticks with us, but we'll go get them next week.
4: All right, Connor Zillage able to make his way out, guys. He's obviously disappointed, looking to rebound next time out.
1: Third consecutive last place finish for Connor Zillage. A hard day in the Irish Hills for Connor.
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1: No changes in the top five while we were away. It's Tyler Reddick continuing to lead Carson Hosevar, Ty Gibbs, Chase Elliott, and Kyle Larson. Lap 20 on the board, 25 to go before the end of stage one. From Michigan International Speedway, this is the Motor Racing Network, the voice of NASCAR.
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3: Some drivers on the move up the leaderboard. AJ Allmendinger's up 8 positions since the green flag went back in the air on lap number 15 on the restart. Ryan Blaney and Eric Jones have both gained 6 spots. William Byron as well, 6 up. When drivers are moving up, that means some are moving back. And after the restart on lap number 15, Mike, there's a couple of drivers that are going the wrong way.
2: Ross Chastain has dropped anchor to the tune of 16 positions. Ricky Stenhouse Jr. has lost 5. So has Alex Bowman. So has Cole Custer. And Denny Hamlin is not gaining any ground. Matter of fact, Todd Gordon, he is losing positions. He has lost a total of 4. What's going on there as you watch Denny Hamlin just basically huddled up at the back of the pack?
4: Yeah, I really feel like the balance of this race car in dirty air is not to his liking. And usually the cars that end up on the front row, they're trimmed out. They've taken some downforce away to take drag out to be that fast. He won the pole yesterday. I really wonder if there's just not enough stability in the aero platform for them to be back here. Chris Gayle going to have to strategize his way forward to get him in a different position. Steve Bosch, you got more?
5: Yeah, and just checked in with the team with Chris Gayle on it, and he said the car is very loose on entry, and Denny's just not able to get it to do what he wants to do. So, Todd, I'm kind of with you. Back in the pack, loose entry in that race car. They are going to have to work on it for Denny Hamlin.
3: So Denny Hamlin mired back right now. He just picked up a spot. He's up to the number 30 position. Meanwhile, change for the second spot a couple of laps back. Ty Gibbs was able to get by Carson Hocevar. So Tyler Reddick is continuing to be the race leader. Time now for a mid-race update, and it's presented by Wendy's New Biggie Deals. 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Gotta be Wendy's. 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
2: 26 laps complete, 19 to go in the opening stage. Tyler Reddick leads Ty Gibbs, Carson Hocevar, Chase Elliott, and Kyle Larson. Bubba Wallace is 6th. Zane Smith is 7th. Daniel Suarez in 8th. Chris Buescher 9th. And Riley Herbst is 10th. We've been slowed 2 times for caution for 9 laps. We've had 2 lead changes among 2 drivers. Carson Hocevar has led 14. Tyler Reddick has just led his 12th. And now, Alex, it seems like finally everybody is getting settled in and getting their sea legs under him here in the early going.
3: Yeah, they are. So there are some pretty good battles throughout the field, just not at the front, as Tyler Reddick is gapping second place Ty Gibbs by nearly 2 seconds at the moment. But Dave, further back, you got a Ford and a Chevrolet. The Ford being Chris Buescher, the Chevrolet, Daniel Suarez.
6: It's been a pretty good back and forth battle here for the final spot in the top 10. Buescher's got it right now. It took him about 3 or 4 laps of really hard work to overhaul Daniel Suarez.
7: Buescher made that pass on Daniel Suarez and now has been able to pull away from Suarez by about a car length. However, Buescher has got a lot of ground to make up to the tune of about 15 car lengths to catch up to the next driver for position. That's Zane Smith.
2: Chris Buescher's got a lot of speed in that Ford Mustang. He comes off the corner. He will leave that battle that he was just recently involved in, meaning leaving Daniel Suarez to the tune of 15, maybe about 5 or 10 car lengths. But Davey does have a lot of work to do before he catches the next car in line.
6: Yeah, he's got about 20 or 25 car lengths before he reels in the Zane Smith machine. On the other side of that coin, Daniel Suarez is slowly but surely being gathered up now. Next man in line to give him a challenge will be Riley Herbst.
7: Riley Herbst starting to close in on the back bumper of Daniel Suarez. That would be the race for the 9th position. Herbst goes to the outside lane, whereas Suarez wraps the bottom.
3: Suarez is battling a bit of a loose race car. I've watched him the last couple of laps up off of turn number 4, and the back end of the car ever so slightly twitches to the outside wall. Here's Riley Herbst on the attack.
6: Riley Herbst will jump down to the inside, try and take that spot away. Do it on entry into turn 1. Further up, Bubba Wallace takes a spot away from Kyle Larson.
7: Bubba Wallace has been doing a very nice job here in this first stage. His purple Toyota moves around Kyle Larson, and now Larson has to look in his rearview mirror. He's got a fast approaching Zane Smith starting to close in.
2: So there are a couple of fast cars in the top 5, the top 10, one of those being Bubba Wallace marching to the front. But Dave, Chase Elliott also has a lot of ponies active activated under the hood of that Napa number 9.
6: Running very strongly in the number 4 position. Hasn't really overexerted himself at this point. He rides about 8, maybe 10 car lengths behind the Carson Hocevar machine, but he's got plenty of daylight between himself and Bubba Wallace.
7: In fact, the top 4 cars of Tyler Reddick, Ty Gibbs, Carson Hocevar, and Chase Elliott have kind of separated themselves from the rest of the pack. Those 4 are evenly spaced and have ridden the most distance from them to the 5th place car, Bubba Wallace.
3: Down to the line, 14 laps to go in the opening stage of the Firekeepers Casino 400.
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2: It's a sunny day. It's a warm day, 83 degrees. It's a sellout crowd in the grandstands and in the infield. And right now, all eyes are at the front of the field and Tyler Reddick. He is slowly being caught by Ty Gibbs. It is a 2 Toyota breakaway over 2 Chevrolets in Carson Hocevar and Chase Elliott. Dave, looks like Ty's getting the job done there up front.
6: Little by little, he's just tiptoeing his way toward the back bumper of the Tyler Reddick machine. He's still got about 5 car lengths to make up on the back stretch.
7: It remains about 5 car lengths. The gap between first and second. Tyler Reddick leading Ty Gibbs back into turn number 3. They're both running about a lane off of the bottom through 3 and 4.
3: To make their way up off turn number 4, they'll be 8 laps to go here in stage number 1 as the field works their way back to the start-finish line. Reddick, strong up off of the corner, will add another car length to his lead over Gibbs.
6: Here they come into the 18-degree banking of turn 1. The lead remains 5, maybe 6 cars. car lengths between the leader, Tyler Reddick. Second place, Ty Gibbs. Then a healthy gap, about 20 to 25, back to Hosovar.
7: And then behind Carson Hosovar, you have Chase Elliott. Elliott and Hosovar were keeping pace with Tyler Reddick and Ty Gibbs a few laps ago, but now they have started to slide backwards and are beginning to come into the view of Bubba Wallace, who rides in the fifth position.
16: Flat left rear for Todd Gilliland as he comes out of turn number four. The car almost stepped out from underneath of him. He was unable to keep it underneath him, but now we'll lose the tire carcass on pit road as Todd Gilliland will bring his car down pit lane for service. We've got 7 laps to go in the opening stage, Alex, and a hunk of debris sitting right smack dab in the middle of pit lane.
3: Yeah, it is. So, Steve Post, here comes Gilliland minus that Goodyear tire rubber.
5: Yeah, they're having trouble getting the jack onto the left side of the car. Now, finally, getting a jack or a little bit of a lever underneath it to get the jack. They're still not able to get. There they go. They finally get the jack onto the car. The front tire comes off. The rear tire, what's left of it, comes off, and they're down and away. But then a rough start here for Todd Gilliland as he grabs the gear and heads back onto the speedway.
16: So Todd Gilliland will lose a lap there, and unfortunately for him, he will go one lap in arrears after losing a left rear tire as it went down there one lap ago. Alex, just looking at it on the racetrack, the end of the stage can't come fast enough for Ross Chastain and Trackhouse Racing. He is racing with J.J. Yaley on the same straightaway as the race leader. Ross Chastain, had we had a longer stage, may not have ended that stage on the lead lap.
3: No, he's got a bad hand. Handling race car right now. Obviously, Trackhouse having a struggle here in the opening stage of this one with already out of the race, Connor Zilich. 2 problems on the track, including the crash that's put him out. Shane Van Gisbergen in the third of those Trackhouse cars. Not much better back in 30th, Todd.
4: And I'm not sure. We've got 5 laps left in this stage. I don't know that that's a comfortable situation for Ross versus Tyler Reddick, who's got pressure from Ty Gibbs back there. At the pace they're running, it's going to be close.
16: Right now, Ross Chastain is in turn 3. Here come the leaders off the end of the back straightaway, looking further back. Good battle's been brewing between Kyle Larson and Zane Smith. That Chevy and Ford battle works its way through turn number 4. Matter of fact, Larson in his Chevrolet will swing wide off the corner, and here comes Zane Smith. Bottom of the racetrack, they will race side by side across the line. We have 4 laps to settle the opening stage here today at MIS. Let's pause 10 seconds for station identification on the Motor Racing Network.
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16: 4 laps remain in the opening stage of the Firekeepers Casino 400 Motor Racing Network with the NASCAR Cup Series at Michigan International Speedway in Brooklyn, Michigan. Mike Bagley here alongside Alex Hayden and Todd Gordon. Dave Moody and Tim Catalfemo are in the corners. Steve Post and Jason Toy patrolling the pit and the garage areas. We are coming to the end of the opening stage, and it has been all the Tyler Reddick and Carson hosts of our show with right now, Alex, Tyler Reddick besting everybody. Everybody in hot pursuit of him here in the early stages.
3: Including second place, Ty Gibbs. Hosovar is 3rd. Chase Elliott is 4th. And Bubba Wallace is 5th. Zane Smith was able to pass Kyle Larson. So Zane Smith 6th. Larson is 7th. Chris Buescher up to 8th. Riley Herbst having a great opening stage is 9th. Daniel Suarez is 10th. Down to now 2 laps to go in the stage as they go to turn 1.
6: And it's getting a little antsy right now for both J.J. Yaley and Ross Chastain. Yaley just went a lap down in turn 1 as Tyler Reddick powers underneath him. Ross Chastain running for his life, only 8 car lengths in front of the leaders.
7: Here come the leaders out of turn numbers 2, starting to bear down on Ross Chastain. Tyler Reddick, as Dave mentioned, was able to drive around J.J. Yaley. Now in turn 3, Ty Gibbs goes to the bottom, does the same. They set their sights now on the slower car, Chastain.
16: They are bearing down on Ross Chastain coming out of turn number 4. It's going to be a miracle if Chastain can stay on the lead lap, but he could get the free pass now. Here we go across the line. Final lap of the opening stage. Tyler Reddick applying pressure to Chastain.
6: And Reddick doesn't have the option of being a good guy and letting Ross stay on the lead lap because here comes Ty Gibbs. He's right up on the back bumper of Chastain now. Chastain getting a little tight as he follows the Reddick a little tight as he follows Chastain.
7: Ty Gibbs wants the win here in stage number 1. He is on the back bumper of Tyler Reddick. Reddick goes to the bottom. Throws the block on Ty Gibbs. Racing around Ross Chastain back to turn 4.
3: Here they come up off of the corners. They make the way up off turn number four. Green and white checkered flag will go in the air. Ross Chastain will be able to stay on the lead lap. Stage number one will be won by Tyler Reddick as he makes his way across the line. Top 10 will earn championship points, and here is how they finished in the stage presented by the Powerball. NASCAR Powerball, the chase to $1 million is on. Start your entries for the chance to win $1 million at NASCAR Championship Weekend. The official lottery game of NASCAR Powerball, the chase to $1 million starts now.
4: Tyler Reddick won stage one with Ty Gibbs right on his rear bumper as they crossed the start finish line. He finished second. Carson Hocevar third. Chase Elliott a good run fourth. Bubba Wallace drove up to fifth. Zane Smith with a good run to sixth. Kyle Larson seventh. Chris Buescher eighth. Riley Herbst ninth. And Daniel Suarez rolls out the top 10.
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16: Pit road will be open when the field comes back around here to the main straightaway. We did have some drivers that pitted at laps 4 and 10, but just a handful. We expect everybody to come down to pit lane to get a tank of Sunoco fuel and Goodyear Racing Eagles. But will they take two cans of fuel or one? We expect to see some strategy to be on display once these cars hit pit road. Here they come out of 4. Pace car reaches the opening of pit road. Everybody huddling up down there. Pit road speed 55 miles an hour. And it's feeding time on pit road to Jason Toy.
25: It is wide open here as Chase Elliott brings his car. He'll hit his mark first. Very happy with the race car. Riley Herbst a little bit in front of him. Also in Noah Gregson. Zane Smith with a great run to start things off. Four tires, Sunoco fuel. Same thing for Tyler Reddick. They already completed work on the right side. They're saying when the jack drops, you go. Don't wait on fuel. Tyler Reddick, little delay getting down. Zane Smith first away, Steve Moat.
5: Ty Gibbs talking about a little lateral loose on that car, and he is going to win the race off from pit road. What a pit stop by Ty Gibbs' crew. He goes out first, Carson Hocevar second, and it looks like Larson might have gone out in the third spot. But when we talk about the setup on a lateral loose for Ty Gibbs in working on his race car, Kyle Larson had a loose race car as well. A lot of loose race cars. Carson Hocevar, though, a little bit snug, especially in 3 and 4. He did not want to negatively impact turns 1 and 2, but he wanted to improve 3 and 4 just a little bit. These pit stops, end of stage one here on lap number 48.
16: Ty Gibbs, the first off the pit lane. Bubba Wallace second with Carson Hocevar, Chris Buescher, and Tyler Reddick. The fast five off of pit road at lap 49.
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0: Back at Michigan International Speedway, wrapping up Hardy's caution number three, coming out for the end of stage one. That was won by Tyler Reddick. But right now, Ty Gibbs leads everybody off the corner behind the safety car with Bubba Wallace and Carson Hocevar, Chris Buescher, and Tyler Reddick, the top five. Right now, the field is coming to choose their restart lane, presented by Freeway Insurance. 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
1: Chris Buescher back on the pit lane as the field comes to the line to choose. Steve Post, not only Buescher there, but Denny Hamlin came in a moment ago as well.
2: Yeah, while I'm watching what's going on with Buescher, they're going under the hood of that car, it looks like, or they're trying to get the hood pins out of it right now. I'll follow up there. Denny Hamlin, we talked about his race car being very, very loose, especially entering the corner, and they wanted to make it. They made a chassis adjustment, and Todd Gordon, you talked about it. Every ounce matters. They were at the back of the field, and Chris Gayle said, let's come down and put just a little bit more fuel in this race car. So a little fuel stop, second stop for Denny Hamlin. I am not sure what's going on with Chris Buescher's car. I thought they were going under the hood. Now they're just putting some tape on the hood. So maybe they've got a hole in the nose or something, or a hood pin has come off. That's what it is. It's a hood pin has come off the Chris Buescher car, and they are just trying to tape that hood down on the Oscar Mayer Ford Mustang.
1: So that is the story on Chris Buescher as he makes his way back out. He worked his way into the top 10 to earn stage points. As a matter of fact, he finished stage one in the number 8 position, and he's going to have his work cut out for him now to work his way back to the top 10. But stage two is a bit longer, Mike. There'll be 69 laps to go in stage number two in the green flies.
0: A couple of the pre-race favorites coming back down pit road in Chris Buescher and Denny Hamlin, who topped off that Toyota Camry. But it's up front. A couple of Toyotas will lead us back. Ty Gibbs, Bubba Wallace, Carson Hocevar, Zane Smith, Tyler Reddick, Kyle Larson, Chase Elliott, John Hunter Nemechek, Riley Herbst, and Joey Logano, the rest of the top 10. Here comes the field into the Poet restart zone. Green flag is waving. Ty Gibbs gets a great start. He's going to get the shove of life from Carson Hocevar. That'll shove Ty Gibbs out into the clean air and into the lead in one.
3: Gibbs tries to come down the banking and shut off the advances of Bubba Wallace, but he's too little too late there. Bubba shoehorns his way to the inside. Bubba Wallace to the lead as they hit the back straightaway.
4: Wallace the leader. Gibbs to second. Hocevar has got a challenge from Zane Smith for the third position, and Tyler Reddick wants to join this battle as well. They all race to turn number three. Wallace the leader. Here's Hocevar. Dive bomb moving to three. He'll take the second spot away from Gibbs.
1: But slides up the racetrack in turn four, leaves the bottom wide open. Trying to take advantage is Gibbs. Further back, Tyler Reddick now. He's going to get the trap outside and get not only one spot given up, but two.
3: A couple of spots will go the wrong way for now for Tyler Reddick. He drops back to the number six position. Chase Elliott just bypassed him. He's not done yet. He'll go to the inside of Zane Smith. They nearly got together off two.
4: Chase Elliott tried to stick a fender alongside the left rear of Zane Smith. Couldn't get the job done. Now he may lose a spot to Tyler Reddick. Reddick draws to the inside of Elliott in turn three. Bypasses him. Now Reddick tries to clear Elliott. He can't get it done.
0: Side by side, they will race off the corner, looking three wide, further back, leaning on one another as they come across the line. It's going to be the car of Ty Dillon. Eric Jones, another stacking up right there for a spot just outside of the top 10.
3: Ty Dillon falls out of the middle of that sandwich, and the damage isn't over yet. Joey Logano will slide to the inside as Dillon tries to regroup. Big brother Austin goes three wide to the bottom.
4: Three wide, headed up the back straightaway. Joey Logano stuck in the middle for a moment. Now he'll jump up to the outside lane, try to get a draft off of the Ty Dillon automobile. To his inside is Austin Dillon. They race to four.
1: To the line, lap 54 goes on the board of the 200 that make up the Firekeepers Casino 400. Bubba Wallace, currently the race leader. Perfect opportunity to visit with a friend of the Motor Racing Network when we come to the Irish Hills of Michigan, the Vice President of Marketing and Sports Online Gaming, Jim Wise. Welcome back to the broadcast.
5: Always a pleasure to be with you. 11 years, and I want to start off by saying, you know what, one of the elements that has made Firekeepers say we want to extend our sponsorship is just what you and your team does. The excitement and the drama that you bring to the listening audience is simply fantastic. So I don't want to let this go without making sure you understand how much we appreciate your role in this, all this action that's happening here in the Irish Hills.
0: Well, we appreciate the kind words. Now let's talk about Firekeepers Casino. It's award-winning casino in Battle Creek, Michigan, and you always keep things fresh and exciting. What are the latest updates and upgrades?
5: So we have two towers of Four Diamond Hotel Rooms, AAA rated Four Diamond. We have over 443 rooms. Nebe, our fine dining restaurant, is one of 10 Michigan Four Diamond restaurants. Mason Rice is our executive chef. He just got honored as a chef of the year in Michigan. So we're blessed because our owners, the Nottawaseppe Huron Band of the Potawatomi, are the best owners in the gaming business, and they give us, the operations team, the funds that we need to stay on top.
1: Well, you guys can't have those types of amenities without winning some awards.
5: Well, we win a lot of awards. You know what? We win things like Best Casino. We're proudest, though, when we win Best Service, because everybody has the same slots and the same table games. It's our staff, and our staff does an unbelievable job, and that's what makes a trip to Fire Keepers such a special one from anywhere in the Midwest.
0: Well, one of the things that I know opens a lot of eyes, you guys always have a lot of casino promotions. Did I see this right? You're giving away 5 Ford Rangers at the end of July?
5: We absolutely are. You know, we do that 3 or 4 times a year where we just blow it out and do a huge car giveaway. So those Ford Rangers will be given away. And there's no ifs, ands, or buts. We guarantee all 5 are going to be given away. That is the last Saturday in the month of July, so people better plan to get to Fire Keepers. But we've got that kind of energy, action, and excitement every day.
1: Yeah, there's a lot of energy on the racetrack as a challenge and change for the lead just taking place. Carson Hocevar, Michigan native, will take over the top spot over Bubba Wallace. Ty Gibbs is right there in position number 3. When we come to the Irish Hills of Michigan, got to go to Fire Keepers. So this area, and I say the area, I'm talking about the region, really embraces Fire Keepers.
5: So we sit on I-94, which some days kind of looks like what I'm looking down and seeing right in front of me today. People got some high speeds. But people drive that 94, not only Michiganders, but you're talking about people from Indiana, Ohio, Wisconsin, Illinois. And they know, even if they don't come regularly, they might come once, twice, 3 times a year. But when they're on that 94, they're looking for our hotel towers that stick up from miles away, and they plan to make a trip and stop in and see us. So this is regional. The crowd is wildly regional, and that's what keeps us relevant with all these people who come from all these various states.
1: While we don't live in the area, we do visit when we are in the region. That is for sure. Jim, thank you to you and your entire team for putting on another fantastic Fire Keepers Casino 400.
5: You're going to have us for many years to come. Hopefully not me torturing you, but we're going to have Fire Keepers here at MIS for many years to come.
1: You better be the one that's coming up here and hanging out with. It's always a treat to come and see you. Jim Wise, Vice President of Marketing and Sports and Online Gaming.
0: So Carson Hocevar has reassumed the lead. Bubba Wallace has fallen to second, but he's got a lot of company at the back door. Ty Gibbs running in third. Chase Elliott, Zane Smith rounding out the top 5 at lap 60.
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0: We continue under the green flag here in Michigan. Carson Hocevar's lead, 0.4 seconds. Bubba Wallace is trying to hang on to it, but he can't. Ty Gibbs will get around him and take that spot. Bubba Wallace falling back to third. From Michigan International Speedway, this is the Motor Racing Network, the voice of NASCAR.
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0: Back at Michigan, battle for the leads in turn one.
3: Ty Gibbs lost it a few laps ago, wants it back, and he wants it now. He'll dive bomb underneath Carson Hocevar. Gibbs back to the point.
4: Ty Gibbs takes that spot away from Carson Hocevar. Hocevar has been kicked back to the second position. A lap ago, Chase
0: Elliott. Trouble turn one. Brad Keselowski up and against the outside wall. Problem in front of Dave Moody.
3: He's still got the car rolling, Mike. He made contact with the wall, I believe, on entry into turn number one. He just limped it up around the outside retaining wall. Well, I'm not sure he did make contact with the fence, at least with the right side, because there seems to be no damage. Smoke trailing from the left-hand side of that automobile as he's got it rolling back toward pit road.
1: Cut down the left rear Goodyear Eagle did Brad Keselowski. He was running in the number 12 position. Todd, something we saw with a handful of drivers in practice yesterday.
15: And this is the piece that I talked about in my progressive Kisa race. How aggressive you want to be. You know those left side tire pressures being lower is a little more grip. Brad's been driving forward. I had him forward, I think, six spots since the restart. Coming forward here, but ultimately playing that dead challenge there. They lost air in the left rear. They'll have to come pit road and fix that and start over.
0: Limping back around the racetrack with an AMR safety team in hot pursuit. Flat left rear for Brad Keselowski. Puts us under Hardy's caution, number four.
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19: Defending champion Steven Wilson claimed his first win of the season at Echo Park Speedway in week two of the 2026 eNASCAR Coca-Cola iRacing Championship Series. NASCAR's officially sanctioned esports series featuring the top sim racers from around the world. It's Wilson's third Atlanta win in the last four visits. Don't forget to tune in Tuesday at 8 p.m. Eastern for round three at Naval Base Coronado in San Diego on eNASCAR. 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
0: Brad Keselowski on pit road, replacing the flat left rear tire on his Hunter Green Ford Mustang, while at the same time, Todd Gilliland has gotten the free pass after being lapped earlier in the event. So with 66 laps complete, Ty Gibbs leads Carson Hocevar, Chase Elliott, Bubba Wallace, and Zane Smith. From Michigan International Speedway, this is the Motor Racing Network, the voice of NASCAR.
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2: Right on the outside edge of the fuel window, Ty Gibbs brings his Toyota in, as does Bubba Wallace. Here's Joey Logano. Carson Hocevar really happy with his Chevrolet. Down and away they go, and it looks like Chase Elliott going to win the battle off from pit road. Denny Hamlin's crew works on their race car as well. Daniel Suarez getting pit service, Jason.
5: A lot of right side tires here on this side of pit road, including Sunoco fuel going in. One left behind. They continue to work on the left side here for Chase Briscoe. We'll follow up with that, but right side tires for Zane Smith. Same thing for Tyler Reddick along with Chase Elliott, Riley Herbst, and Eric Jones taking four on this end.
1: Ryan Preece was a foosball on pit road. He was getting kicked inside and out. Ty Gibbs, who's led a lot of this race, pulled up to exit his pit box. Then Ryan Preece was there. They made contact, the right front of Gibbs's car. That shot him outside the pit lane. He made contact, then Preece did, to Chastain. Then when Preece tried to cut left to get into his pit box, there was another car there, and he made contact yet again. We'll follow up on that entire scenario, but Ty Gibbs got a little piece of that with the right front corner of his Toyota as we run with 53 laps to go in stage number two.
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1: Here at Michigan. After that round of pit stops, Steve Post, there were some cars that were beating and banging off of each other. One of them was Ty Gibbs.
2: Yeah, Ty Gibbs said he felt like the car jumped 3 feet in the air, and he was concerned about it. Now, the team has taken a look at it. The spotter, high atop the spotter stand. The team also gets photos from photographers around the racetrack, and Tyler Allen is assuring his driver it is not that bad. It looks like it's going to be all right, and they have left him on the racetrack. So there is a little concern. You know, anytime you ding up a race car, especially the right front, there is a little concern. But right now, they're going to leave Ty Gibbs on the racetrack.
0: The field has come to the choose, and pretty soon they're going to come to the restart zone, sponsored by Poet. Poet is proud to be the official bioethanol partner of NASCAR, delivering high-octane bioethanol with zero carbon. J.J. Yeley had stayed onto the racetrack. He's just come down the pit lane for service, and if you're curious, the last time J.J. Yeley led a NASCAR Cup Series race. He led two laps at Talladega last spring. Before that, a lap at Kansas in 2024.
1: So J.J. Yalini's longtime crew chief, J-Guy, who's been a staple in the NASCAR garage for decades, has come back in this part-time effort as they teamed up and led a lap here today at Michigan International Speedway, then came to pit lane just a moment ago. So that'll turn things over after they chose what lane to restart in. It will be Chase Elliott, the race leader, goes topside. His Hendrick Motorsports teammate Kyle Larson will occupy the front row to his left elbow.
0: Side by side, they will come to the Poet restart zone as the pace car hits pit road. A couple of Hendrick Motorsports teammates will restart side by side with a couple of Toyota Racing teammates behind them. Chase is going to go way late in the box. It's going to jack everybody up. Bubba Wallace gives a tap to the back bumper of Elliott. Ty Gibbs will deliver a tap to the back bumper of Kyle Larson.
3: They are side by side into turn number one. Nobody with the advantage. Now Larson downstairs by a nose. Looking three wide behind him is Bubba Wallace. He's got a big head of steam, but than third.
4: Bubba Wallace rides in the third spot. One spot ahead of him is Chase Elliott. The leader, though, halfway up the straightaway is Kyle Larson. Those top three cars are single file. From fourth on back, it's a big mess. Tyler Reddick takes fourth side by side for fifth.
1: And they're going to work their way up off of the corner and settle things down for the number five spot as they come back down to the line. A lot of shuffling after that round of pit stops. Different lines of thinking strategically. Meanwhile, Elliott has thoughts of the lead.
3: Chase Elliott takes a peek to the inside now. He'll dive low. Pulls the dive bomb move. Slide job up across the nose of Kyle Larson. Chase Elliott to the point as they race to the back straightaway.
4: Larson falls to second. Bubba Wallace now starting to close in on Larson in that race for the second spot. Further back, outside of the top five, Joey Logano busting a move to the outside of Ty Gibbs, racing him for a spot. He has thoughts about going three wide up the middle around Hurst and Gibbs.
0: Just looking across from the front stretch to the back stretch, Joey Logano just knocked the breath out of Ty Gibbs when he did it. It backed Joey Logano up so much so, Dave, he's going to lose five spots in less than one lap.
3: Trying to regroup and refine his momentum. It appears that he'll do so. Unfortunately for him, he's on top of a three-wide battle. A.J. Allmendinger in the middle. Austin Dillon down low.
4: Those three cars remain three wide, racing back to the set of corners in turns three and four. Here's Carson Hocevar joining this mix of drivers racing through turns three and four. He'll pull to the inside of Logano and race him.
1: Carson Hocevar did a four Goodyear tire change as opposed to some of the cars in front of him to get some track position who did just two. Hocevar with the more grip is now using it to his advantage.
3: He is in the top ten and continuing to try and work his way forward. Same page of the playbook. Tyler Reddick, who dropped back a bit at the tail end of the stage. He's now working Bubba Wallace for third.
4: That's the race for that third spot. Headed up the back straightaway. Bubba Wallace has it by about a car length over Reddick. Three car lengths behind Tyler Reddick is Riley Herbst. Then behind Herbst is Ty Gibbs.
0: Off the corner they come. They'll put lap 74 on the board. They will begin lap 75. That'll leave us 46 to go here in the second stage of the Firekeepers Casino 400. Let's go back to pit road, check in with Jason Toy. A couple of updates relating to William Byron and Chase Briscoe.
7: We'll start off with William Byron first. They came back in a second time because they had a loose left front wheel. So they came back in, made the adjustment, put a little bit of fuel in there for him. So they'll go from the back again where they started here today to try to work their way towards the front. Further, also there, Chase Briscoe. He had an extended stay on pit road. Not happy with the handling. They put a spring rubber in the left rear. It took a little bit longer.
1: Chase Briscoe is a driver that has struggled here in his Cup Series career at Michigan International Speedway. He's never finished in the top 10. He was started fifth in today's race, but Briscoe has fallen all the way back to the 24th position, Mike, so the struggles continue here.
0: Wow. Well, he does have a lot of time. He's still got 125 laps to go, and I'm sure James Small will do a little hocus pocus in the pit strategy department, but he's going to need a lot of it to get Chase back up there and into contention. Right now, it's Chase Elliott. He's just led his sixth lap of the afternoon. Kyle Larson's behind him in second. Bubba Wallace, Tyler Reddick, and how about Riley Herbst? He is running in position number five right now. And of course, one of the news items this week, it was announced that Riley Herbst will not be back with 2311 Racing, the car that he's racing this weekend for that organization. Corey Heim will be driving that car in 2027. And Riley Herbst is on the move and looking for basically a home and a place to race next racing season.
1: Corey Heim picked up the win here at Michigan yesterday in the NASCAR Craftsman Truck Series race, the DQS Solutions and Staffing 250. Friday in the Arca Menards Series, the Henry Ford Health 200, Gio Ruggiero picked up the win there. This is the Firekeepers Casino 400 for the NASCAR Cup Series. With 43 laps to go in stage number two, that means we've got 123 to go in the race, and Chase Elliott, Mike, is up front.
0: Tyler Reddick on the move. Here he comes to the inside of Bubba Wallace at the start-finish line in a battle for third.
3: Reddick's got it rolling pretty good right now. He dove low on Bubba Wallace at about the tri-oval, slid underneath him on entry into turn one, and he immediately has gathered up the second place machine of Kyle Larson.
4: He is indeed, Dave, closing in.
3: Come on, turn two. A.J. Allmendinger gets turned. Long slide down onto the runoff lane. Tries to lock it down. Stops short of the inside safer barrier. Simple spin for A.J. Allmendinger. No contact made with the walls.
1: So Allmendinger will light up the tires with some flats on there, trying to work the car back in the right direction to get it to the pit lane. We work the Hardy's caution now. For the fifth time today, Chase Elliott is the race leader.
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1: 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Allmendinger, who works very slowly on the apron of the racetrack with flat race tires. So we're going to keep the pit lane closed at least for one more lap. From Michigan International Speedway, this is the Motor Racing Network, the voice of NASCAR.
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0: 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The pit lane will open up this time by if anybody elects to come in. 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
1: The last time these teams were on pit road was 12 laps ago, actually 13 laps ago. We'll see if anybody comes down for service. Pit road is open. Last time Chase Elliott pitted, lap 67. Kyle Larson the same. Basically, the balance of the entire lead lap. The opportunity is there to come down and get some more if they choose. Chase Elliott will not be one of them. Neither will the rest of the top five or the top ten. Had a couple of drivers doing a little sneak-a-thon down there, including Christopher Bell. He'll stay on the racetrack. Looks like drivers further back, including Chase Briscoe, will come in. Also, looks like Ryan Preece will commit to pit road, along with a handful of others. Jason Toy, let's cover the Chase Briscoe stop.
2: Chase Briscoe was already in the back of the pack after that long pit stop before they continue to make a chassis adjustment on the right side of that Toyota. They top it off with Sunoco fuel and he rolls it down on the way. Steve Post.
3: Ryan Preece brings his car in. We need to note that there is no damage that they're aware of on that race car after his dust up on pit road. Four tires, Sunoco fuel. They're keeping adjusting on it. Handle's not been where Ryan needs it to be. Chris Buescher's in. Four tires and fuel. There goes Josh Berry out. Shane Van Gisbergen in an extended stay as they work up under the left front of the SVG car. Now working around to the left side, doing the left side of tire change. So not the day that they were looking for SVG thus far, as he's been mired deep in the field, and they're taking their time. They're working on something on the suspension on the front of the car. Maybe some adjustment as far as ride height goes, what my suspension is, as they've done it on both sides of the SVG car.
0: So as the field works back behind the pace car, those coming off the pit lane will join back in line, and it's time to get in the know with Napa Know-How. Safety starts underneath. Napa has the undercar solutions you need to stop issues, go further with repairs, and grow your shop. Keep undercar under control at Napa. Todd?
4: Yeah, I think the one thing that comes forward to me out of this whole stress of what happens on this caution, several cars came at that last stop, came down pit road at 60. I felt like there were a couple laps outside their fuel window. This caution should have got them there if they were full. That's the question in the Napa Know-How, if they were full. With these cars jacked up on the right side, it's hard to get that fuel cell completely packed with air and get the air back out of it. It's easier with the left side because the flow tube comes from the left rear into the cell. It's kind of uphill to the fuel cell. If these guys got it full, they're good on fuel. I think they're looking at where they can get to and how many laps they have to run if there's another caution into the next stage.
1: It's interesting, going back to one of your progressive keys, you talk about paying the fuel tax, two cans versus one can, and trying to figure out where drivers and teams are in that strategy. Some have already paid that tax, but others have not.
4: Yes, and that's where it plays out. Cautions can drive what you needed to do on that tax as well. So paying it early may pay more than you need to because cautions can come to you. Right now, I feel like all these teams that are in the top 15 right now, they're on the edge of fuel. Carson Hocevar, I feel like because he took four, they had time to make sure that one was packed full of fuel. That's the one I feel confident with.
0: So the drivers just got the one-to-go signal from the flag stand. They're going to choose what lane to restart in, presented by Freeway Insurance. Chase Elliott, the race leader, will choose the outside lane. His Hendrick Motorsports teammate, Kyle Larson, he'll go to the inside of the front row. Row number two for the restart. Inside is Ty Gibbs. Topside is going to be Tyler Reddick. Back in row number three, as the drivers continue to move forward, it will be John Hunter Nemechek to the inside of the Bubba Wallace car as we get set for this next restart.
1: So everybody's doubled up behind that pace car. It's going to come to pit road. We'll complete lap 82 at the line. We'll start lap 83. 38 to go in stage two, and we are 19 laps away from the halfway point in the Firekeepers Casino 400. Here we go. Fans are back on their feet here at Michigan. Chase Elliott bringing everybody back into the Poet restart zone, and again, Chase goes way late in the box, and that's going to pay him a dividend. Of course, he'll also have the assistance, Dave, of Tyler. Oh, look out. They're spinning already. Hard into the outside wall. Up front. Zone. And again, Chase goes way late in the box, and that's going to pay him a dividend. Of course, he'll also have the assistance, Dave, of Tyler. Oh, look out. They're spinning already. Hard into the outside wall. Up front, Tyler Reddick will spin. Pack basically flying apart.

0: drivers involved in that crash as well.
1: Yeah, this was a tough one. You mentioned Chase Elliott. To his ability, he can do this anywhere in the Poet restart zone as the control car can jump on the gas. He's got to be the first one to do it anywhere in that zone. He elected to go late in the zone. Everybody deeper in the field was anticipating a quicker restart, and they began to stack up like dominoes. Add John Hunter Nemechek in the mix as well. Todd Gordon has with the opportunity to look at this one more time with Calamity on the restart.
2: Yeah, definitely a situation. He went late because he wanted to get the push. Looked like Denny Hamlin got a little bit sideways, and that kind of started the accordion of cars back together. That's John Hunter. Both white, predominantly white cars there. John Hunter got sideways and worked forward. Denny got clear of this one.
0: Yeah, John Hunter backed up to the front bumper of Carson Hocevar, and once Nemechek got turned into the face of traffic, he had bounced off Bubba Wallace, who then bounced off Ty Gibbs. It was Denny Hamlin spinning, John Hunter Nemechek spinning, and Austin Dillon just creamed Tyler Reddick. We've got a lot of debris to clean up, and the Hardys caution is out. We'll reset it all for you in a moment.
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0: Back at Michigan, Hardy's Caution 6 waving over the Firekeepers Casino 400. We were just going back under the green flag, and basically cars begin to bounce off each other just past the start-finish line. We're still coming up with the complete roster, but we can tell you that Tyler Reddick, John Hunter Nemechek, Joey Logano, Ty Gibbs, all collected in that with others getting a piece of it here or there. We can add Austin Dillon. He bounced off of Reddick. So right now, five cars with more to be added as we continue under the caution flag with 35 to go in stage two from Michigan International Speedway. This is the Motor Racing Network, the voice of NASCAR.
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0: Back at Michigan International Speedway, we are cleaning up from a problem on the front straightaway that involved Austin Dillon, Denny Hamlin, Joey Logano, Bubba Wallace, John Hunter Nemechek, Tyler Reddick, and Ty Gibbs. This caution flag coming right after we went back under green, Alex, and it looked like that you had some drivers that were having a hard time coming up to speed. You had drivers getting stacked up, and you had some others that obviously didn't get the message.
1: Yeah, you're right about that. The inside lane, Kyle Larson, I'm not going to say had trouble coming up to speed. He just wasn't as quick on the throttle as Chase Elliott on the outside lane, but cars further back were already on the hammer trying to get going, and Carson Hocevar got into the back of John Hunter Nemechek and turned Nemechek around, and that's what triggered the multi

0: car crash. Some of those cars, Steve Post, that were in this are on the pit lane.
1: Yeah, and it was actually a combination shot that sent Ty Gibbs around. It put him into the wall. Damage on the right front and the left rear of the monster Toyota, and a fair amount of damage on both corners of the car. Right now, the attention on the right front. John Hunter Nemechek's crew is in. He had a good top 10 run going here today. They've got damage on the front of that car, predominantly on the right side of the John Hunter Nemechek car.
2: So Ty Gibbs, after leading six laps earlier and basically one of the drivers in contention, finds himself in trouble here towards the middle reaches of this second stage. Now, you have a couple of drivers that are being listed as involved, which I guess you could say Carson Hocevar made contact with John Hunter Nemechek, which got him discombobulated and twisted up. And you also had Kyle Larson slow coming up to speed. They are still on the racetrack, but the drivers that are not, we just gave you the list. Tyler Reddick getting the worst for wear, just getting clobbered by Austin Dillon, who got turned around with all that, you know, beating and banging going on and basically had nowhere to go.
0: And he's gone to the NASCAR Cup Series garage, has Tyler Reddick taking his car back there. Billy Scott, the team, going to go to work on that. Here is Chase Briscoe off the racetrack for some pit service. Going to change right side. They're going to make a four Goodyear tire change. Top him off with Sunoco Racing Fuel. Michael McDowell back on the pit lane as well. Looks like, Steve Post, some more cars, including Chris Buescher in front of you.
1: Yeah, Chris Buescher is in front of me, as well as Denny Hamlin, as they continue to work on that race car. So a lot going on pit road. Jason Toy, what's the story back in the pit in the garage area?
3: Yeah, Tyler Reddick was able to bring his car back in here, and he's jumped out of the car because of the smoke that started to billow in there from the little bit of the damage as he continues to get himself situated here as he works his way. Matter of fact, I haven't even taken his gloves off yet. And Tyler, what happened out there, bud?
4: Not a clue. I haven't been told yet. So, yeah, just bummer. We've been able to keep it clean all year, and, yeah, going to lose a lot of points today.
3: There you go, Tyler Reddick here, looking at the damage. There is a ton of damage on this race car.
0: Yeah, there is. And a tough break for Tyler Reddick. You can hear the dejection in his voice. He had a fast race car, has led the most laps of the race so far today, a total of 33 circuits, but be hard-pressed for him to lead anymore. Not sure they're going to be able to get that car repaired in time to get him back out on the racetrack. With 34 laps to go in stage number two, here's how they're running, presented by Sunoco Race Fuel, with zero carbon bioethanol. From fueling your favorite NASCAR teams to filling up at the pump, Sunoco is trusted to help vehicles perform at their peak. Sunoco, performance is what we do.
2: Chase Elliott leads, Kyle Larson second, Bubba Wallace is third, Riley Herbst is fourth, and Carson Hocevar is fifth. Christopher Bell is sixth, Joey Logano is seventh, Daniel Suarez is eighth, Eric Jones is ninth, and Zane Smith is tenth.
0: Running 11th, it will be Ryan Blaney. 12th is William Byron. Noah Gregson 13th, and Ricky Stenhouse Jr. goes 14th. Austin Cindric, 15th. Denny Hamlin, 16th. Ty Dillon, 17th. Ross Chastain is 18th. Chris Buescher, 19th. And Cole Custer is 20th.
2: Alex Bowman is 21st. Cody Ware is 22nd. Josh Berry is 23rd. Ryan Preece, 24th. And Chris Buescher is 25th. Now, this is going to get twisted up here because you have some drivers that are coming onto pit road. Just backing up here. Berry is 21st. Preece, 22nd. Ty Gibbs, 23rd. Austin Hill, 24th. Shane Van Gisbergen, 25th. You got John Hunter Nemechek in 26th, with Denny Hamlin in 27th, Chase Briscoe in 28th, J.J. Yaley 29th, and Michael McDowell in 30th.
0: Chris Buescher being listed 31st, Todd Gilliland 32nd, Brad Keselowski is 33rd, A.J. Allmendinger's the last car still running. He is 34th. From here on out, they are off the racetrack. Tyler Reddick, 35th, Austin Dillon, 36th, and Connor Zilich out of the race in 37th.
2: Working Hardy's caution number 6. The first came out at lap 2 when Connor Zilich went for a spin in turn 3, backed his Chevrolet Camaro into the outside wall. The second happened when Connor Zilich crashed on the back straightaway, and that ended his day. Third caution flew at lap 45 for the end of stage 1. You had a caution at lap 65. Brad Keselowski had a flat left rear tire, stopped up against the safer barrier in turn 1. Then at lap 78, Hardy's caution 5 flew when AJ Allmendinger Hamlinger went for a spin off turn two. And the most recent Hardy's caution, lap 83, when a half dozen plus drivers got turned around after the restart on the front stretch. And that is the Hardy's caution. We continue to work now, coming to 32 to go in the stage.
0: So as the field works their way down, we'll get the one to go signal and they'll choose what lane to restart in. Brought to you by Freeway Insurance. And Chase Elliott, again, the control car, will opt for the top side of the racetrack. Kyle Larson will go downstairs to the bottom side of the speedway, and they'll begin to take their lanes inside and out. No real big shakeup here on the Freeway Insurance choose. Todd, thoughts on what we've been able to see so far here in the opening one, make that 88 laps of 200.
5: Yeah, we've seen some cars that, you know, we've seen cars that we thought were going to be good here. The Gibbs cars have looked good, the Toyotas have looked good, but also the Hendrick Chevrolets have looked good, along with Carson Hocevar. I'm really impressed with what happened there. They took four tires at that last stop at 67, came out 22nd. They've driven their way all the way up into the top 10 pretty quickly here. These restarts, you talked about Chase Elliott going late in the restart zone. That makes sense at a place like this because you need to be pushed to get that advantage down into turn one. If you go early in the zone and kind of go ahead of the people, the second row, thinking you're going, you're not going to get them attached. The other row is going to get an attachment and push by you. So it makes sense to me that Chase Elliott went late the last two restarts. We'll see how that progresses today.
2: We are wrapping up Hardy's caution number six. We had a total of seven in this race last year. Alex, I was not expecting the rough and tumble nature of this race, or at least the rash of yellow fever that Barney Hall used to call it from days gone by.
0: No, I'm in the same boat. I did not anticipate this, but what it's done is it's kept a lot of drivers still on the lead lap. As a matter of fact, every car that is still running, 34 of them, all on the lead lap as the Chevrolet Corvette pace car makes its way back behind the wall. Field off turn number four, back to the Poet restart zone. Control car again going late in the zone is Chase Elliott. He's back on the loud pedal. Green flag goes back in the air, this time inside lane, and Kyle Larson gets a much better restart.
6: They are side by side into turn number one. Plenty of drafting help on all sides. Now they're going to break out momentarily. Three wide for the lead. That won't last long. Larson through the lead. Bubba Wallace around the outside of Chase Elliott.
7: Bubba Wallace trying to go top.
6: Trouble. Yellow. Turn two. Brad Keselowski with heavy contact into the outside wall. He has serious damage on the right front corner of that machine. He was running toward the tail end of the field. It has been a frustrating afternoon, to say the least, for Brad Keselowski and RFK. It just got a whole lot worse in turn two.
2: Hardy's caution number seven flying over the Firekeepers Casino 400 for the second time today. Brad Keselowski comes to grief in front of Dave Moody in turns one and two.
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2: Back at Michigan, Hardy's caution 7 flying, and pit road will be open. The field is in turn 3 right now again. Last time they were on pit road was lap 67. So when they come to the line, we will have completed lap 91. It'll be 29 to go in the stage. And we'll see if anybody decides to come down the pit lane for service. Here we go. As they come off turn number 4, pace car comes to pit entry the opening. And nobody is coming to pit road. So yet again, they'll wave it off. The top five, the top 10 will bypass the opening to the pit lane. From Michigan International Speedway, this is the Motor Racing Network, the voice of NASCAR.
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2: Welcome back to Michigan. When the field comes to the line, they'll get the one to go signal. We'll get back under green flag racing here at MIS. Time now for a Coca-Cola Family of Drivers update presented by Coca-Cola. Grab a Coke and enjoy the race. Chase Elliott is running in the second position right now. Joey Logano is fifth. Daniel Suarez is sixth. But Denny Hamlin's back in 26th. Austin Dillon is out and in the garage, having just come from the care center, posted in the 36th position.
0: We've had eight different drivers lead the race so far today. 13 lead changes, worked seven Hardy's caution flags for a total of 30 laps so far here in this one. 91 laps have been complete, and Kyle Larson's the race leader.
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2: Welcome back to Michigan International Speedway, Motor Racing Network, coming to you live from MIS, the Irish Hills, the village of Brooklyn. The Firekeepers Casino 400 wrapping up its seventh Hardy's caution flag. Mike Bagley, Alex Hayden, Todd Gordon with you topside. Steve Post and Jason Toy in the pits, the garage, and the care center with Dave Moody and Tim Catalfamo covering the action in the corners.
0: Kyle Larson will choose to start today's race. Restart this race. Larson does on the outside lane. Chase Elliott will go to the inside of the front row. The driver's choosing, presented by Freeway Insurance. Second row, we'll see Riley Herbst to the inside of Bubba Wallace. Two 23-11 racing cars. And how about a call to Riley Herbst here, Todd? They've done a nice job here today. They've been inside basically the back half of the top 10, the better part of this race, but now find themselves up to position number 3.
5: And this team and Riley really have kind of made progress forward. They've had speed at several events this year. They're continuing to work their way forward, but a solid run for them here today at Michigan.
2: Let's see if we can stay under the green flag for a while. Chase Elliott and Kyle Larson on the front row. Larson will be the control car. He'll restart on the outside. Let's see how late in the box he'll go. The last couple of restarts, Chase Elliott's take him all the way to the end. Larson's going to do the same again, but Elliott will stay with him. Stride for stride. Everybody packed tightly together now in the first four rows, side-by-side racing, heading back to one.
6: Top 10 or 12 drivers virtually touching bumpers here. Again, Bubba Wallace is going to go three wide out of row number two. Down low, Elliott to the lead. Wallace around, Larson looking for second.
11: That was tight off of turn number two, but Bubba Wallace will make the pass. He will drive to second. Larson back to third. Elliott is the leader. They are three wide for the fourth position in turn three. Josevar in the bottom. Riley Herbst in the middle. Joey Logano up top. Get the spot to Josevar.
0: He'll take that spot and leave them fighting for scraps behind him for position number five. Josevar would drop to bottom of the racetrack to put the block on Daniel Suarez, who has Riley Herbst stacked up to his right.
6: Suarez on the inside, Riley Herbst on the outside, right behind them, the Joey Logano machine. Suarez, by about a door, has the advantage. He'll take that spot as they enter turn two to the back straightaway.
11: As that battle is happening, the battle for the lead is tightening. Bubba Wallace wants the lead away from Chase Elliott. He had a head headlight to the inside of Elliott out of turn number two. In turn three, Wallace drives it in deep to the corner, trying to get to the back bumper of Elliott.
12: Elliott's going to slide on the racetrack off turn number four. He'll slide wide to the safer barrier. Bubba Wallace takes it all the way to the apron. Side by side for the lead of the start finish line. Bubba Wallace goes back to the lead of the Firekeepers Casino 400.
6: Wallace takes 23-11 racing to the point, but maybe not for long. Chase Elliott looking right back to the bottom of the racetrack. He wants the lead back. It's only two more back to Kyle Larson.
11: That's how the top three run. Carson Hocevar has been able to maneuver around Daniel Suarez for the fourth position. Then behind Suarez in the fifth spot is Riley Herbst. Christopher Bell and Joey Logano make up the cars behind them. Here's Elliott going back after Wallace for the lead.
0: Can't quite get to him. Bubba Wallace will switch lanes and go down to the middle of the racetrack here off turn number four. Chase Elliott tries to follow his Goodyear tire tracks. Behind them in third is Kyle Larson.
6: Larson right now has the opportunity to play a little offense if he chooses to do so. He's got about a five-car length advantage over Carson Hocevar, who rides in position number four.
11: Then again, behind Carson Hocevar is the aforementioned Daniel Suarez. He has had a good couple of weeks, and he's having a strong run this afternoon here at Michigan International Speedway. Suarez again is fifth, about two car lengths in front of Riley Herbst, who has got pressure to his inside courtesy of Christopher Bell.
12: They race their way off the corner. Christopher Bell has never finished in the top 10 here in a race at Michigan International Speedway. Right now, he is looking pretty. He is sitting right behind Riley Herbst. They continue to stack up traffic from sixth on back.
6: Battle for the lead is beginning to heat up. Challenge now coming to the inside line. Peeking down to the low line is Chase Elliott, taking a shot at Bubba Wallace. Nothing there this time off two.
11: Wallace may have been able to pass Chase Elliott a couple of laps ago for the lead. However, Elliott has not gone away quietly. He is only a half a car length behind the leader as they both let off the throttle in turn number three. Elliott goes down to the bottom, trying to get a wheel alongside Wallace.
0: Great friends off the racetrack. Mortal enemies right now, side by side for the race lead at Michigan. Inside lane, it's the Chevrolet of Chase Elliott. He'll squeeze by the Toyota Bubba Wallace, give Elliott the top spot.
6: We'll see if Wallace can counterattack on entry into turn number one. For the moment, he's going to follow right in the tire tracks of the leader. Elliott, in fact, pulls away by two car lengths. Kyle Larson now closing in on Wallace.
11: Bubba Wallace has to check his mirror. He's got Kyle Larson and now Carson Hocevar closing on him in what would be a three-way battle for the second spot. Elliott, since grabbing the lead, has pulled away by about two car lengths. Further back, John Hunter Nemechek will make that. Eric Jones drives around Joey Logano and Christopher Bell.
12: He'll take that spot, but up front, Bubba Wallace has fallen into the clutches of Kyle Larson, and Carson Hocevar has arrived on the scene. They are racing for second, third, and fourth.
6: He's got a hornet's nest at the back door now, does Bubba Wallace. Looking down to the inside, here comes Kyle Larson. Left side tires right on the yellow stripe, side by side for position number two.
11: Double wide for the runner-up spot. Up the back straightaway, Kyle Larson and his HendrickCars.com Chevy to the left side of Bubba Wallace. Hocevar thought about making it three wide going into turn number three. They all slide up the racetrack. Larson, Wallace, and Hocevar are loose in turn four.
0: Hocevar with a dive bomb move that did not work. Hocevar had to really check up. He is going to get absolute land rushed right now. Herbst goes by. Other cars begin to go by as well.
6: Riley Herbst goes by. Eric Jones goes by. Problems aren't over yet as Hocevar just trying to regain his pace. He'll lose another spot to Christopher Bell. Here comes Joey Logano.
11: Carson Hocevar just about took out Bubba Wallace and Kyle Larson the last time through turns three and four, and I'm sure he's still trying to get some confidence back after a big slide through this set of corners. He's still, Hocevar has to deal with Joey Logano side by side.
12: Got to get his confidence back. He's got to get his breath back, and he may need a change of foundation garments on that one. He was backwards and headed towards the wall. He was able to hang on to the car, but Todd, that is what happens at Michigan when you lose momentum. The drivers talk about momentum, and with what Hocevar did over there, it totally killed his momentum.
13: That was a game of checkers, not chess. He drove down and tried to put a big move in, but it wasn't a move that was going to come out the turn four. Slid him all the way up the racetrack, got the tires all dirty, had to lift, lost momentum, lost about seven spots as it came through. He'll have to work his way forward.
0: All the while, Chase Elliott is rolling. He's opened up a two-second lead now over his teammate Kyle Larson. Daniel Suarez, the Coca-Cola 600 winner, is riding a confident third. Further back, here's Eric Jones on the prowl to the bottom of the racetrack.
6: Eric Jones having a really strong afternoon here in his home state of Michigan. He's wheeling and dealing for a spot in the top five. He moves Jones underneath Bubba Wallace for fifth. He moves under Riley Herbst for fourth place.
11: Eric Jones going somewhere in a hurry. He completes that pass on Riley Herbst. Now Herbst has got to deal with Bubba Wallace, Christopher Bell, and a fast approaching Carson Hocevar. They all duck to the inside of Riley Herbst this time in turn three.
12: Carson Hocevar trying to regain the lost ground. He was racing for the second spot. Now he's just trying to hang on to eighth. Hocevar 3.8 seconds behind the race leader. Hocevar's got William Byron behind him, but he's also, Dave, got a lot of work to do.
6: He does. He just needs to cool his jets and be methodical about it. He's still got a very fast race car. He'll try and get these back one at a time. First and foremost, he's working on the Riley Herbst machine.
11: Carson Hocevar tried to get around Riley Herbst coming off at turn number two, but he slid up the racetrack, had to crack the throttle, and now an opportunity presents itself for William Byron to make a pass. He goes to the inside of Hocevar. Hocevar fighting back on the outside, though.
0: Here they come up off turn number four down to the line. 16 laps to go in stage number two. Everything settles down further back. The battle flares up for second now, headed to turn one.
6: Here they come into turn one, and the chase is on, diving down to the bottom of the racetrack. Trying to make some ground is Daniel Suarez. Another strong run for Suarez. He is all over Kyle Larson.
11: Two Chevrolets dueling for that second spot, about 15 car lengths behind the race leader of Chase Elliott. Here is Elliott letting off of the throttle, taking his Napa Chevrolet to the second groove through three and four. Larson does the same, leaving the bottom open for Daniel Suarez.
0: Here they come back to the corner, or off turn number four, I should say, back to the start-finish line. 15 to go on the stage. Chase Elliott is the leader.
14: And we're live here outside the Perez family home, just waiting for the... And there they go. Almost on time this morning. Mom is coming out the front door strong with a double-arm kid carry. 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Oh, but the diaper bag wasn't closed. 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Ooh, but Mom has just nailed the perfect car seat buckle for the toddler. And now the eldest daughter, who looks to be about 9 or 10, has secured herself in the booster seat. 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
0: Challenge and chains inside the top 10 this time by. It's William Byron on the move. He's up to the seventh spot as he drop kicks Riley Herbst back to eighth. That means Hendrick Motorsports now has three cars in the top seven, including first and second, as Chase Elliott and Kyle Larson. 13 laps to go in stage number two from Michigan International Speedway. 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
1: Bubba Wallace, not too long ago, was running in the lead, but he's dropped back to seventh spot. He just radioed in to crew chief Freddie Kraft and Charles Denny. It is 5 of 5 loose, and Freddie just said, bring it on home. We don't have many laps. 11 to go now at this point to get to the end of the stage. Don't do anything crazy. Just get the car back to us. We've got a car that's capable of running up front. Don't do anything to damage it while it's temporarily in a loose condition. Jason Toy, what are you keeping your eye on?
4: One of the things with William Byron, we'll talk about him having a great run here this afternoon. We talked early on about the fact when the green flag dropped, they were at the back of the pack because they had an electrical issue that they had to correct in between qualifying and when they started the race today. So they started scratching the field. And a lot of times that can afford you, especially when you have early cautions like we had today, to continue and come in and make adjustments on that race car. Rudy Fugel, the crew chief, William Byron, the driver, they have been doing that slowly but steadily each time. And when they've had a full pit stop, the crew's gotten them a couple extra spots as well. Now, right now, William just radioed in, said I could use just a tick more, but the car is running great. He's picking them up, putting them down here as William Byron has worked his way back into the top 10.
2: He is right now in the sixth position. He is 4.8 seconds behind race leader Chase Elliott. Watching a battle further back on the racetrack, Carson Hocevar has been able to break free in the seventh position. Bubba Wallace has claimed eighth, but from ninth on back, they're throwing haymakers at each other. Joey Logano is ninth. Zane Smith is 10th. But then you got Riley Herbst in that battle as well. Dave, for now, that battle has settled down, but that's been one of the more spicy battles on the racetrack as we continue to track it. Back to you.
6: It has indeed. They've been throwing haymakers at each other on a fairly regular basis. Denny Hamlin's going to join that group and see if he can throw an uppercut or two as well. He rides under Riley Herbst to pick up a spot.
11: That gaggle of traffic now hits the back straightaway. Joey Logano going after Bubba Wallace for a spot inside the top 10. Behind Logano is Zane Smith. Then you have the aforementioned Denny Hamlin. We haven't talked too much about him today, but he is moving forward.
2: Denny Hamlin won the pole yesterday, had to go to the back for unapproved adjustments, and then there was some up and down at the back. He was pinned back there for a while, but obviously Chris Gayle and company have made the necessary corrections and adjustments to his race car. In front of him, here comes Joey Logano to the bottom of Bubba Wallace in turn one.
6: Takes a peek to the inside, but the car doesn't rotate very well for Joey. He'll have to fall back in line as they exit two to the backstretch.
11: This is all going on from the eighth position on back. Bubba Wallace has got eighth. Joey Logano is ninth. Zane Smith is tenth. They're single file entering turn number three. Now Logano dips low, trying to get to the left rear of Bubba Wallace. He can't do it this time.
0: Well, but he's going to stay right there, tucked right up underneath the rear spoiler of that Toyota. Wallace goes all the way to the bottom of the front stretch, trying to break the draft. There are two Ford Mustangs linked up in the draft. Inside is Wallace and Smith.
6: Going down to the inside, Bubba Wallace. He's got Zane Smith in his hip pocket. Closer to the front, Eric Jones takes another step toward the top of the ladder.
11: Eric Jones has been driving very nicely and moving up the running order. Further behind them, Christopher Bell is coming under fire from William Byron, who is also continuing to get faster. Then that battle from ninth on back enters turn number three. Joey Logano is there. Zane Smith drives around Bubba Wallace. They exit four.
2: Off turn four, here comes Bubba Wallace. He lost a spot a lap ago to Joey Logano. He's trying to regain some lost ground. He's got Zane Smith to his outside. Denny Hamlin rumbles to the bottom of the racetrack. Three wide off the end of the front straightaway.
6: Three deep now with Bubba Wallace in the middle and with an ill-handling race car. The smart thing for him to do is bail out. Denny Hamlin gets tight in the middle. He drives up almost into the door of Zane Smith.
11: Here comes Hamlin now to the inside of Zane Smith, running full throttle, racing back to the corner. It's Hamlin trying to get a little side drafting done on Zane Smith. He'll complete the pass into turn number three. The inside lane is open. Bubba Wallace trying to go back around Zane Smith.
0: In turn one, the battle is on for position number two.
6: Here they come into the banking of turn number two, and it's going to be a pretty short battle. Chase Elliott long gone with the lead, but Eric Jones has got second, and he immediately pulls away.
11: Eric Jones has turned on the afterburners in the last several laps. He drove around Kyle Larson, just made the pass on Daniel Suarez, and now looks ahead at Chase Elliott, the race leader, about 15 car lengths in front of him.
5: And Eric Jones, one of the few cars that last pit cycle took four tires, much like we talked about Carson Hocevar. These four tires driving forward, see what he can do. He's actually tracking Chase Elliott as he runs into turn one here.
6: Chase Elliott hasn't had much company lately, but it's going to change in a hurry. Eric Jones visibly faster as he closes the gap. It's down to about 20, maybe 25 car lengths off two.
11: Eric Jones driving for the King. Richard Petty hits the back straightaway. Again, looking ahead at Chase Elliott. Elliott the leader in turn number three. Trying to decide which way he wants to go around the slower car of Todd Gilliland. Gilliland drifts wide. Elliott goes around him on the inside.
12: It is starting to tighten up in the race for the lead, and it's Eric Jones that begins to turn the wick up on that Legacy Motor Club Toyota. Chase Elliott has gotten around Todd Gilliland. He'll go one lap further in arrears, but Dave, it's down to six car lengths of separation for the lead.
6: It's going to get tight before this is very much older, to say the least. Chase Elliott running midway up the banking. Eric Jones glued to the bottom, and he is coming in fast.
11: He is just chopping car lengths off each set of corners to the race leader is Eric Jones. He now only is about six car lengths behind Chase Elliott. Elliott in his Chevy in the second groove of the racetrack. So is Jones.
0: Off turn number four, we'll begin the final lap of stage number two in the Firekeepers Casino 400. Who's going to be back in the first place in 2 miles? Right now, Chase Elliott pulls the field to one.
6: Down to five car lengths now is the advantage as Eric Jones continues to go to the whip. He'll follow right in the tire tracks of Elliott, maybe a half a groove higher, trying to dial some distance off that lead off turn two.
11: Clear racetrack ahead for these two leaders to settle it here at the end of the second stage. It is Chase Elliott leading Eric Jones by about three car lengths this time on the approach to turn three. Jones takes his Toyota down to the bottom, trying to get around Elliott.
12: Eric Jones digging hard at the bottom of the racetrack. He's going to shut it down, but the time is going to run out of stage two. Green and white checkered flag is waving at the start-finish line. Chase Elliott wins stage two of the Firekeepers Casino 400. Eric Jones will come across the line in second. Daniel Suarez in third. Kyle Larson will finish fourth, and William Byron in fifth. Christopher Bell in sixth. Carson Hocevar is in seventh. Denny Hamlin's up to eighth with Joey Logano and Zane Smith in ninth and tenth. That's how they finished in the stage presented by the Powerball. NASCAR Powerball, the chase to $1 million is on. Start your entries for the chance to win $1 million at NASCAR Championship Weekend. The official lottery game of NASCAR, Powerball, the chase to $1 million starts now.
3: How does Chase Briscoe win? With the hands of his pit crew changing four tires in under 9 seconds. The voice of his spotter carving a path through the pack. His race engineer, systems engineer, all working tirelessly to shave off a tenth of a second. With his team at Toyota, his crew chief, his fans, his family. It's all of this all at once at 200 miles per hour. From the moment Chase joined Toyota to the moment he ends up in victory lane. So how does Chase Briscoe win? In summary, not alone. Toyota Racing. Your race, your story. 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
0: Brad Keselowski up off of the corner. Ryan Blaney with a charge. 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
2: Back at Michigan, Harney's caution 8 is flying for the end of stage 2. Pit road will be open in a moment. Last time these teams were on pit road, lap 67, no doubt. Everybody will be coming down for some Sunoco Racing fuel and some Goodyear Racing Eagles. Question is, how much fuel and how many tires? I would imagine, Todd, everybody's going four tires here.
5: Yeah, you're going to do four tires here. You're going to need to at least put a full 14-gallon can in. I think you may want to be full at this point because you just ran this. We should be close to empty within a gallon or two. We had cautions that bought us some, but I think you're going to see some teams that will stay on pit road to put the second can to get full so that they can shorten up the last stop. We'll see some that want to get track position here and just take that one and expedite the pit stop.
0: You like to use the term pay the fuel tax, and in stage two, everybody at some point had to pay that fuel tax. Now is it just a strategy call from here on out and there's no more quote-unquote tax?
5: Well, if you look at it, we've got 80 laps left, and really one 14-gallon can can run you probably 35, so that gets you 70. So if you put 14 in here and you put 14 in, the last stop that you have to do for this race, you're 10 laps short of making the end. So some point you're going to have a longer stop and get more gas in it.
2: Here we go. Here comes the field to the opening of pit road, and everybody on the lead lap will come down for service. These pit stops will happen at lap 123. Jason Toy.
4: William Byron, Eric Jones. Also in is Elliott. We see Christopher Bell making the stop along with Riley Herbst. One of the things about it for Christopher Jones, said don't touch it. It's running pretty darn good right now. Very happy with it. William Byron's going to be the first down on the way along with Chase Elliott just in the pit road. Along with Christopher Bell. Little to no adjustments made by most folks on this end. See folks.
1: Bubba Wallace very loose on that run. Going to be four tires. Sunoco Racing fuel. The race off from pit road. Going to be Chase Elliott getting the win off from pit road as he goes out first. Daniel Suarez a little bit free, especially down in 3 and 4. Ryan Sparks making a minor chassis adjustment on that car. Denny Hamlin had climbed up inside the top 10. That car is better and better. He fought free early. Car was pretty good that time, and we're going to see how we mix it up here in the final stage with Denny Hamlin. These pit stops, lap 123, end of stage number 2.
0: When we come back, we'll reset the running order.
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1: 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You know, Mike, it's been quite a while. Hate to say it, but since we've had this good a weather here at Michigan when NASCAR comes to town.
2: We have had moments. We have had moments where we have been bathed in bright, beautiful Michigan sunshine. We have been here when we've basically had to call the Coast Guard to come rescue us. We have been blessed by weather yesterday and today. These fans, sellout crowd there in the grandstand, sellout crowd in the infield. They have gotten their money's worth today on the track. And weather-wise, it's an absolutely beautiful day outside here at MIS. Field's gotten one to go, and we're getting ready to rack them up for another restart.
1: Yeah, a couple of speeding penalties on that pit stop exchange. John Hunter Nemechek got busted for speeding, as did Shane Van Gisbergen. SVG, since he's got to go to the back of the field anyway, come on down and add a little Sunoco fuel to the tank just to try to shorten the stop later on here in this run to the checkers. 75 laps to go in this one. The longest green flag run we've had today has only been 32 laps.
2: Wow. Chase Elliott will bring him back to the line for the restart. William Byron will restart in second. Daniel Suarez having a good run today for Spire Motorsports. He's in third with Chris Buescher in fourth and Christopher Bell in fifth. Kyle Larson will restart sixth. Denny Hamlin in seventh. Eric Jones in eighth. Bubba Wallace ninth. And Michael McDowell having a good run today as well. He's posted in 10th.
1: Then you've got Joey Logano 11th. Zane Smith is 12th. Carson Hocevar is 13th. And Ryan Blaney 14th. Austin Cindric 15th. Noah Gregson 16th. Ricky Stenhouse Jr. 17th. Then it's Ty Dillon 18th. Shane Van Gisbergen 19th. And Ross Chastain being scored 20th at the moment.
2: Stretch run to the checker flag right now. When they come to the line, it's going to be 74 laps to go with another pit stop coming up somewhere between now and the end of this race. Into the Poet restart zone. Chase Elliott gets him going again. Bubba Wallace there. Make that William Byron is going to stay with him stride for stride as everybody begins to push and shove their way back to turn one.
3: Elliott gets a big shove into turn number one, and that will push him easily clear into the lead. He rides in the number one spot. Christopher Bell up to second. Byron and Hamlin.
4: Hamlin running wheel to wheel now with Kyle Larson for that fourth spot. As a matter of fact, halfway down the straightaway, Larson will take the fourth spot away. Hamlin's been kicked back to fifth. He may lose another spot. Here comes Daniel Suarez on the bottom in three and four.
1: Suarez with a strong mount today here in the Irish Hills. He'll take that spot away. Chase Elliott pulls the field back to the start-finish line. Christopher Bell second. Traffic stacks up from third on back, and that's where Byron is.
3: William Byron getting a big push from Kyle Larson. He's going to use it to jump to the bottom of Christopher Bell and put on the challenge for second. He's down low. Bell up high. See Bell holds him off, at least for the moment.
4: Christopher Bell strong on the outside lane. William Byron, as a result, will tuck in line and follow Bell back to the corner. Kyle Larson, also part of this three-way mix for the second position. Further back, Denny Hamlin going back after Daniel Suarez.
2: Kyle Larson swings wide as well. Here comes Hamlin to the bottom of Suarez. He'll pass Suarez. Bottom of Larson. He'll take that spot as well. Denny Hamlin's march to the front continues at lap 128.
3: His car was a little bit short of scrap metal in the opening stage, but they've tweaked and they've turned and invented Denny Hamlin fashion. He's fourth and looking for more.
4: Hamlin is indeed looking for more. As a matter of fact, he is about a car length behind William Byron, who rides in the third spot. Christopher Bell holds down second. Everyone's still chasing Chase Elliott. That's how they run. Through three and four this time by.
1: Byron there comfortably in position number three. Denny Hamlin rounds out the top four. Kyle Larson is fifth. Here's a side-by-side battle for position number six. Eric Jones to the inside of Daniel Suarez with Bubba Wallace now thinking three wide.
3: All afternoon long, Eric Jones has been moving forward. He's going to be the meat in the sandwich here as Wallace goes to the bottom. Bubba gets a little tight. He has to back pedal. He'll lose two spots, maybe three. Here comes Hocevar around the top.
4: All that pack of traffic now racing up the straightaway. Eric Jones has taken the sixth position. Daniel Suarez seventh. Josevar is eighth. Wallace has ninth for the moment, but here comes Zane Smith. Two is inside. He'll complete the pass.
2: Bubba's car just darted up the racetrack, and that allowed Zane Smith to complete that pass. Bubba, still under power, has lost a couple of spots and a couple of car lengths. Now, Bubba begins to fall into the clutches of Joey Logano.
3: Yeah, Bubba Wallace beginning to backpedal right now. That car is doing a little bit of anything, everything, and none of it's good. Battle for second is on. William Byron looking low on Christopher Bell.
4: William Byron looking for a little bit of running room right now to get around Christopher Bell. He had a wheel to the inside of Bell in turn number two. Didn't have the power on the bottom lane to make the pass. This time, he'll follow Bell back to the front straightaway.
1: Bell will do a good job of keeping the air dirty across the nose of that orange and white Exalta Chevrolet for William Byron. Front three give themselves some space right now as things begin to settle down just a bit.
3: Christopher Bell, another one of those drivers that didn't appear to have a lot going for him in the opening stage of this race, but every time they've been able to lay hands on it, they've made it a little bit better. He is on his way to the front.
4: Kareem rising to the top here as we get later on in the going at Michigan International Speedway. Elliott still holds the lead. This time in turn three, Elliott's lead is three car lengths. Christopher Bell in second. A car length ahead of William Byron. Byron's a car length ahead of Hamlin.
2: Byron's been looking around. He's been looking on the bottom of the racetrack. He's been looking wider on the racetrack. He's trying to find a way around Christopher Bell. At the same time, looks in the rearview mirror and sees a fast closing Denny Hamlin.
3: Hamlin is lurking at the moment. Not close enough to make a move for the number three spot, at least not yet, but he's only about four car lengths back.
4: Denny Hamlin again riding all by himself at the moment in the fourth position. He was closer to William Byron the last time through turns three and four. Now he trails Byron in the third spot by about three car lengths. William Byron, meanwhile, trying to gather up another run and go after Christopher Bell for position number two.
1: Bell will not be daunted whatsoever. He'll hang on to the second spot and keep a car length, maybe two, between himself and the front bumper of William Byron as they fly by the line. Down to 67 laps to go.
3: William Byron right on the back bumper for that number two position. Hasn't really been able to bust a move quite yet. He continues to look low through the corner, but Christopher Bell's got the horsepower.
4: Christopher Bell has been able to use that second groove in turns one and two, and over here in turns three and four to his advantage. However, he hasn't really been able to make any headway on the race leader, Chase Elliott, who still holds the field at bay by three car lengths.
2: Off turn number four, leaders come back to the line. Everybody in hot pursuit of Chase Elliott. Bell, Byron, Hamlin, Larson, they're all stacked up right there. But right now, Chase Elliott, the class of the field, having just led his 58th lap of the afternoon.
3: NASCAR's most popular driver, able to keep everybody at arm's length at least for the moment. Bell continues to experiment with a little higher line.
4: No change in the top three. This time down the back straightaway. Elliott, Bell, and Byron, the top three. Hamlin rides in the fourth spot. Kyle Larson is fifth. Eric Jones, Daniel Suarez make up the top seven.
1: They make their way up off turn number four. No change at the front of the field. As they come down to the line, 65 laps to go in this one. The 11th consecutive green flag lap has been put on the board. Chase Elliott up front. Todd, it doesn't seem anybody is letting Chase Elliott drive away. Are they, by chance, saving a little fuel riding behind that lead car?
5: I don't think so. I think there's so much on throttle time here. I just think that this is where Chase Elliott's got clean air, and right now we've gotten some new contenders. You know, you look at it, William Byron and Christopher Bell, they've been working their way through the field all day long. They're kindly got to the position here where they're attached to the nine car of Chase Elliott and kind of keeping toe with him.
2: Chase Elliott comes to the line. He looks in the rearview mirror. Christopher Bell about six car lengths behind as we've got 64 laps remaining.
6: And Doug.
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2: 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It's down to two car lengths as we continue under the green flag. From Michigan International Speedway, this is the Motor Racing Network, the voice of NASCAR.
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2: 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Todd?
5: Yeah, my first key to the Progressive key to the race was tire aggressiveness, especially left sides. We have seen a couple of tires that guys have kind of been a little too aggressive on pressures or cambers, but that's calmed down. Seems like most of the race, these guys have sorted that out and worked it.
1: Got trouble. Turn number two. One car slides around, backs it into the fence towards Dave Moody.
3: Sliding up against the outside retaining wall, grinding to a stop, and it is Zane Smith who had such a strong run going this afternoon. It's going to end up going north in the southbound lane. Zane Smith, driver's door, up against the outside safer barrier. He's refired the car, trying to pull away. Oh, I've never seen a donut like that. And most of the tires are flat, and he was able to cut that car off the wall and drive it down to the apron, but he's got some pretty serious damage.
5: Well, Progressive key number one, the left side tire aggressiveness. Looks like Zane Smith had a left rear tire deflate, spun him on entry to turn one here.
2: He was doing the slide for life down there, Dustin Crops. He went into that long, broad slide, finally slooped it around and made contact with the outside wall. Unfortunately, a good run today for Zane Smith ends with Hardy's caution number 9, lap 141. Alex, he went into that long, long, lazy slide, and all of a sudden, the back end of the car snapped around on him when he was running in the ninth position.
1: That's a tough one. It really is for Zane Smith. That left rear is down. Some cosmetic damage as well. The AMR safety team, looks like Mikey Myers from the AMR safety team down there, looks like they're wanting to get a little push there to get that car going yet again so he can get around. But the problem for Zane Smith with the damage, he's got to limp all the way around the racetrack, and he is losing precious time.
2: Yes, he is. He's going to lose. He's already lost one lap, and when he comes to pit road with all the work that needs to be done there, we'll probably lose another. So Zane Smith, responsible for Hardy's caution number 9, and that was unfortunate for him. Had a couple of top 10 finishes coming into this race. He's never finished outside of the top 10 in the Firekeepers Casino 400. Unfortunately, today that streak will come to an end.
1: Yeah, a tough break it was, but they can hang their hat on the fact that they had speed in their race car and were contenders inside the top 10 for the better part of this afternoon's race.
3: Guys, it's just not going to work for Zane Smith. He wants with all his heart to get pushed back to the pits. They've tried to push him twice. Both left side tires are flat. The right rear is all but flat. Every time he gets enough momentum to actually do so, the car just swaps ends on him, and he's going to have to go up on the wrecker now.
2: Yeah, and they'll have to take that car back to the NASCAR Cup Series garage. A moment ago, I looked over at you, Todd, and I saw a grin on your face. What are you thinking about right now?
5: I'm thinking about the fact we've got 57 to go right now, and we feel like the fuel window's in the low 50s. This is an opportunity to, it's outside the window, but if we got another caution, might put you where you can get to the end. I think if I'm a pick, if I'm a crew chief right now, I'm coming to pit road and getting full of fuel.
2: You know, a Michigan race ending in fuel mileage? No.
1: You don't mean it. That's something that happens here. There's an awful lot on the line, not just championship points, not just that Firekeepers Casino slot machine trophy that is just cool as anything, but the Heritage Trophy is also on the line.
5: And the question comes, if we all do come down pit road, do I take two and just get enough fuel in it to try to get it full? Do I put four on, as we saw Eric Jones do in the stage two? That four paid off late in the run, driving forward.
2: New right side tire here this weekend for the NASCAR Cup Series, and established left side tire that they've been running basically a mile and a half in track like this all year. And we did see that four tire change pay dividends early. Pit road is open, and there's a gap between cars. It looks like you've got the top seven or eight, and then you get a gap of real estate back to everybody else that now finally closes up, coming to the pit lane. Here they come, and all the leaders will pit. Lap 144, Chase Elliott will lead the field onto the pit lane at a speed of 55 miles per hour. Let's go to Jason Toy.
15: First pit stall on the entrance of pit lane. That will go with William Byron. They're going to hit the mark. Right side tires going on. Sunoco fuel going in. The fuel, the important part of it. Christopher Bell is in. Right side tires only. Counting down the fuel. Shakes the head. He's going. Christopher Bell down the way in front of William Byron. Steve Post.
16: Get him full of Sunoco fuel. That's the common theme down here. Denny Hamlin just a little bit tight. Four tires on that car. Sunoco racing fuel. Race off from pit road. William Byron is going to win that race off of pit road. Four tires for Kyle Larson. He said the car is about as comfortable as it's been all day long. Cliff Daniels may have got an air pressure adjustment because this could be a long run, but four tires, Sunoco racing fuel. But the common theme is fill them up with fuel, and now the radio traffic, save fuel as you're riding around under these caution lights.
1: That's exactly what we're going to have happen right now. William Byron is the first one off of the pit lane. We got some more new players up there with some strategy as Christopher Bell gets off pit road second. Welcome to the top three, Ross Chastain here on lap 144. One off of the pit lane. We got some more new players up there with some strategy as Christopher Bell gets off pit road second. Welcome to the top three, Ross Chastain here on lap 144.
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8: Getting the one to go signal, William Byron, the new leader of the Firekeepers Casino 400. Christopher Bell will restart second. Ross Chastain third. Joey Logano fourth. Chase Elliott fifth. Sixth will be Denny Hamlin. Seventh will be Kyle Larson. Eighth, Daniel Suarez. Ninth, Eric Jones. And Bubba Wallace will restart in 10th.
4: In the number 11 position will be Alex Bowman. 12 will be Cole Custer. 13th will be Carson Hocevar. Then it's Ryan Blaney, Austin Cindric, Chris Buescher, Ricky Stenhouse Jr., Ryan Preece, and Ty Dillon rounding out the top 20 for the restart.
8: When they get to the green flag, it'll be 53 laps to go. And again, everybody's in fuel save mode right now. And hopefully, for some sake, there'll be another opportunity to come down the pit lane. But we may have just witnessed the last opportunity to come to pit road.
9: I think if we get another opportunity to come down pit lane, the crew chiefs are going to breathe a little easier because that'll buy them the laps they need to get to the end of the race. So we'll see where it plays.
4: The way this race has been today, the trend is the longest green flag stretch has only been 32 laps. So if anything is in the last 54 laps like what we've seen, we're not going to go the final 54 laps under green. But that all remains to be seen. So we've got another restart upcoming, and they have been eventful today.
8: Yes, they have. In case you missed it, the one on lap 83 was quite eventful. Took out at least nine cars involving Austin Dillon, Denny Hamlin was involved in that, Logano, Bubba Wallace, Sean Hunter Nemechek, Tyler Reddick, and Ty Gibbs. Some have been able to continue. Some have been able to go to the garage. Let's hope, keep our fingers crossed, that we don't have that reproducing itself. Green flag back up. Everybody safely up to the gearbox. Already looking two and three wide mid-pack.
10: Clean and green into turn number one, and William Byron likes that just fine. He scoots out to the lead, slides up off the bottom of the racetrack. Battle is for second. Chase Elliott to the inside of Christopher Bell.
11: Remain locked together wheel-to-wheel for the second spot. William Byron doing some evasive maneuvers. Going down the back straightaway, trying to break the draft. He leads by two car lengths into turn number three. Elliott and Bell still wheel to wheel for second. Elliott, oh, and Bell hard in the outside wall in the middle of turn three. What a shot into the wall. Bell now up against the safer barrier hard in turn four.
4: Chase Elliott will slide down and pound the inside safer barrier head on as well. Two cars running at the front of the field. Heavy duty damage on both of them. The caution flag flies for the 10th time. Christopher Bell, Chase Elliott get together.

0: And Todd, that was a scary hit for Christopher Bell.
1: Yeah, that's a really big hit for Christopher Bell. It just speaks for how fast this 2 mile racetrack is. Great to see Christopher getting out the window net there and working his way out. Big, big hit.
2: And this is just another setback that Christopher Bell has had. He's finished second in the last two races, but he's also had a lot of races where he's not been able to finish well at all. This is going to be another one of them. Good news. Christopher Bell out of his Toyota. Chase Elliott out of his Chevrolet. Smoke billowing out of the Christopher Bell car, and he's just trying to get his wits about him. The AMR safety team is there, and they will be taking both Chase and Christopher to the infield care center. Just watching it on NASCAR TV, that started when Chase Elliott got low on the bottom of the racetrack, and they were throttle committed midway between the corner.
1: Yeah, Chase was down there just touching on that crossover, that seam at the bottom, got loose underneath Christopher Bell, corrected up into him. Just one of those racing situations, but big hit for both of them.
0: And two contenders are going to be out of this race. Monster hits for both Chase Elliott and for Christopher Bell. Again, C. Bell able to drop the window net and get out of his race car as there's still a lot of dark smoke coming out of that race car. Hard, hard crash there on a scramble in the restarts. Mike, we talked about it. Restarts here at Michigan today have been something.
2: They have been something. And just looking at that replay, the flex, the safer barrier just took when C. Bell went pounding into that wall. And right now, Christopher Bell and Chase Elliott having words on the racetrack, but Chase walks up and puts his left hand on Chris's right shoulder as if to say, sorry, bud, got loose on the bottom of the racetrack, and it was a very amicable conversation. But Chase Elliott started that slow break when the car broke loose, and all of a sudden it snapped violently to the right, and Christopher Bell was there, and that was a sledgehammer shot, and that safer barrier took a mega flex when that contact came from Seabell's car.
0: One more time, another thank you to Dr. Dean Sicking and his team from the University of Nebraska for pioneering the safer barrier. Steel and foam energy reduction. Safer, that's what it stands for. And Dr. Dean Sicking saved, no doubt, a couple of more lives here today in NASCAR.
2: There is no doubt about that. The pace of the caution car has been greatly reduced off turn number two because safety teams are working in the middle reaches of turn three over to turn four. They're putting down speedy drive, but they're also trying to take the Christopher Bell car off of the bottom of the racetrack. So there will be some work to be done as those teams continue their work over there in front of Tim Calafemo. Tim, that is quite the safety operation, the cleanup operation that's going on in front of you.
3: Yes, indeed. It's very extensive. You mentioned the fact that they are still trying to put out the fire that erupted on the back of Christopher Bell's car when that car finally came to a stop after hitting the wall with such velocity in the middle of turns three and four. They're putting speedy dry down also to clean up the fluid. There is also a team of safety workers that are trying to work on the safer barrier that Alex was just talking about. From my turn position, I'd say about 100 feet away, the wall is bent ever so slightly. The inner part of the wall that faces the racetrack, the safety team is trying to, I guess, bow that back so that it's even with the rest of the wall, but there is a little bit of a crook in the wall, if you will, where that foam piece is in between the inner part of the wall and the concrete wall. That's where the foam goes in between to try to absorb that impact. So they're working on that, simultaneously trying to clean the racetrack. As I say that, the field of cars has stopped on the back straightaway. They are going to allow these safety teams to get to work and try to repair all of this as best they can.
0: Yeah, again, it's called a safer barrier. A lot of people just nickname it a soft wall. It is anything but.
1: It's softer than concrete.
0: Yeah.
1: But it's not soft. And that was a tremendous impact. It has bent the wall. I would not be surprised to see them having to unbolt and replace that section of safer barrier.
2: And we have gone under the red flag here in the Firekeepers Casino 400 after just a savage crash between Christopher Bell and Chase Elliott. And the contact that we're referring to is from Christopher Bell, and he indeed bent that steel wall. You've got those styrofoam pyramids behind that steel. they need to be checked as well. And these safety teams, Alex, are going to need a little additional time to get all this work done.
0: Yeah, this is one of those deals. And all of the tracks, I should say, that NASCAR races at, they do have extra parts and pieces for safer barriers at the ready. They're trained, and when you have an instance like this, they spring into action, and they are highly trained to replace one, two, or however many pieces it takes to do that. They have the horizontal steel. They also have the giant foam barriers that go between the concrete wall, the original concrete wall here at MIS, and that safer barrier. As we sit under the red flag, Steve Post, 51 laps remaining, William Byron the leader. Then you've got Daniel Suarez, Ross Chastain, Carson Hocevar, and Kyle Larson.
4: Yeah, and Kyle Larson out there on the speedway is running in the fifth spot. First and foremost, we talked about fuel, and Cliff Daniels cued the radio and told Kyle, you're 2.5 laps short on fuel. So obviously this caution is going to help with that. But Larson got hit by some debris flying off from one of those cars as they got up in the wall. Immediately cued the radio and said, something hit the roof of the car. It's got to be tore up. Cliff Daniels, through the use of a spotter, Tyler Mahon, on top of the speedway tower there, and through photographers that Chevrolet employs, has looked at it. There's a little damage on the NACA duct, which is one of the ducts that goes from the A-post. The A-post is between the windshield and the side window, if you will. A little damage there. He said, it looks like the antenna is bent a little bit, but Kyle was hearing them, and they don't feel like there's any more damage on that car. So Kyle said it was a significant hit, but the damage on the car does not look all that significant, and they're just going to carry on here in the fifth spot. And again, back to the fuel window, this will help them with that fuel mileage as they were 2.5 laps short of making it to the entire distance.
0: We sit under the red flag as they repair the wall here at Michigan up between turns 3 and 4.
5: Love sprint car dirt track racing? 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
0: Repairs continue to the safer barrier between turns 3 and 4 from a monster crash between Christopher Bell and Chase Elliott. Again, both drivers immediately climbed out of their race cars under their own power. They will make the mandatory trip to the infield care center. What's happening right now is the safety teams are out there repairing the wall. It's been collapsed so much, that steel part of it with the foam to the concrete wall. The AMR safety team has the jaws of life out, and they've got it between the concrete wall and the steel part of it, and that hydraulic jaws of life is actually doing the opposite. Instead of closing down as a scissor motion, it's opening up to try to spread that open so the teams can actually begin the repairs of this wall, something that needs to take place before we can do that. Let's go to Jason Toy.
8: Zane Smith has come out of the infield care center where we got the opportunity here. One of the highest running Fords throughout the entire evening or afternoon. What happened?
9: Just blew a left rear tire from what I could feel, but certainly not a good place to do that, getting a turn one here. So that was unfortunate, but really all day again, just another really fast Aaron's Ford Mustang. So proud of that. Just wish we had a result.
8: They were looking for a better result. They had a great run through the top 10 today. Zane Smith walking from the care center.
0: Yeah, tough break for Zane Smith. He was ninth when it happened. From Michigan International Speedway, this is the Motor Racing Network, the voice of NASCAR.
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0: Under the red flag here at Michigan International Speedway for the two-car crash in turns 3 and 4 as they repair the safer barrier up on the outside part of the racetrack. As we are working the Hardy's caution for the 10th time, that ties the record here for the most cautions for a NASCAR Cup Series race here at Michigan.
2: First one came out lap 2 and lap 9. Connor Zilich in both. He spun in turn 3 on the first. He crashed on the backstretch on the other. We had the completion of stage 1 at lap 40. We'll run you back through this in a moment. Check in with C-Post.
4: Ryan Sparks down here, crew chief for Daniel Suarez, having a strong, strong run here, running up inside the top three here. What's Daniel telling you about the race car now, Ryan?
13: Obviously, clean air is always king, but he's been pretty happy with it all day. We've been on either side of a good balance, so he's done a nice job on these restarts, which is key here in Michigan, and hopefully can capitalize on the next one.
4: Lots of speed here with the Spire Motorsports car. Carson Hocevar up there as well. Have you guys found a lot of little things here, or something really clicked here in the last month and a half where you guys have really started to pick up the pace?
13: It's just a testament to all the hard work going on in the shop back at Spire Motorsports. Those guys and girls bust their tails each and every week, so glad to bring it to the racetrack and put it on showcase for them, but glad to have a teammate behind us right here, and we're going to try to get this Nation's Guard Chevy up front and try to win this thing.
4: Ryan, finally, you're a student of the sport like all the rest of us. That hit for Christopher Bell, you talk about your efforts with the team, efforts as far with these trains and the safer barrier, man. I'll tell you, that was a huge hit.
13: Yeah, it was. It looked like the 9 got loose under him and just kind of collected him. Both of them had a really hard hit, but especially the 20. Hope he's all right there, and hopefully he'll be okay, like I said, for next week.
4: Well, we'll see what happens with it. That's Ryan Sparks, crew chief for Daniel Suarez, looking to team up here and maybe go back to a win. He just won the Coca-Cola 600 a couple of weeks ago.
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0: Motor Racing Network live at Michigan International Speedway. It's the running of the Firekeepers Casino 400. I'm Alex Hayden alongside Mike Bagley and Todd Gordon in the broadcast booth. Dave Moody out in turns 1 and 2. You got Tim Catalfamo in turns 3 and 4. Steve Post and Jason Toy on the pit lane.
2: We are under the red flag after a hard crash with Christopher Bell and Chase Elliott plowing into the outside wall in turns 3 and 4. Crews are engaged in wall repair. They're also cleaning up the fluid that was laid down by Chase's and Christopher's cars. That is being done right now. They're still trying to get Christopher Bell's car on the rollback and take it back to the NASCAR Cup Series garage. That is the car that took the most impact of the two, and that impact is what has bent the safer barrier. They're also checking the integrity of the styrofoam inserts behind the steel, and they continue to work on that wall. Basically, when you look at the end of the racetracks, Michigan USA is in red and white. It is right in the middle of that at the apex of the corner where the crews are focusing their efforts. Let's go to the care center. Chase Elliott is with Jason Toy.
8: Walked out of the care center here. Hard impact for both of you there. You had a great run going throughout the day today. So what happened?
9: Yeah, I just got free into turn 3 and overcorrected and took Christopher with me on the way, but yeah, I just got loose, thought I was going to spin out, and as soon as I started to commit to spinning, the thing hooked up and went straight right, and at that point I was just along for the ride. So yeah, just bummer. Had a really solid day going, needed to just kind of get to the end and see what we had. Thought we had a shot at it, at least in the mix, so we'll try again.
8: Did you have the experience any other time throughout this race today? where the back end seemed like it wanted to come out on you?
9: Yeah, every lap. It's just a matter of whether or not you step over the line. So, yeah, I felt like that was a really important part of the race. Thought, you know, we had a couple different strategies going on. Wanted to try and get control as quickly as I could again. Was pushing really hard, stepped over the line, paid for it.
8: And the safety measures for both of you all paid off very well here today.
9: It's a fast, really fast track, and things happen in a hurry. And unfortunately, we didn't get to see the end.
8: All right, man. Chase Elliott walking out of the care center.
0: Good to see Chase Elliott okay there, and understandably disappointed, and checked on his buddy Christopher Bell as they both got out of their race cars and had a moment there. It's one thing to crash. It's another to crash, take somebody else out in a hard hit, and you know, Chase is feeling bad about that.
2: We've been looking at the replays on NASCAR TV here, and there was a piece of debris that came off of Christopher Bell's car. Matter of fact, it was the passenger side window that became dislodged, flew through the air, and it clipped the top of Kyle Larson's car and bent the antenna on top of the car. That is one of many pieces of debris that is being picked up in the middle of turns 3 and 4 and all the way to the exit of turn 4, where they still are trying to get Christopher Bell's car on the rollback. Let's check back in with Tim as safety work continues there in front of you. Tim, what's the latest?
3: Yeah, well, there's about 6 safety officials along with the AMR safety team that are doing their best to what appears take some of the extra foam pieces that they have at their disposal, wedge them in between the inner part of the wall that, of course, faces the racetrack where Christopher Bell hit, and the outside concrete wall, and by shoving enough of those foam barriers in between, hoping that they can try to push the wall back flush with where the rest of the wall should be. In other words, fix the bend that has been created as a result of this crash. I'm not an engineer, but that appears to be what they are doing. Simultaneously, they also have the saws out. They're trying to operate on the inner part of the wall, so they are giving it their best effort, and I got to give them a hand. They are running up and down this 18 degrees of banking. There is a safety truck that is on the apron, so every time some of these gentlemen need more equipment, they go down the banking, grab what they need, and then run back up that 18 degrees to get up next to the outside wall. So they are frantically doing their best to try to repair this wall as quickly as they can, and it looks like they are making progress, but they still have a little ways to go.
0: Let's go to Steve Post on pit road.
4: Luke Lambert is the crew chief for Carson Hocevar in the 4 spot. Luke, what a day. Just how good do you feel about your race car at this point? What have you worked on? What put you in this spot, and what's your thoughts going forward here?
15: I feel like the Ziegler Chevrolet here is really fast. I feel like we've had a good car. We've been able to kind of move through traffic. We started out in a really good position and retained our track position for a while. We had a few issues in the middle of the race and had to pay the piper on getting fuel in the car, but we're back to being where we hope to be, towards the front. And we have as good of a fuel situation as anybody else right now, so we'll see how it plays out, but I feel really good about where we're at, and Carson's been doing a great job all day.
4: You talk about a great job. We had one time you guys took the 4-tire strategy. Just talk about the maneuverability and how Carson was able to race back up. I think you restarted like 14th, and he was able to race up toward the front of the field again. That's how good the car is?
15: Yeah, I mean, I think that's the biggest strength that we have is we've been really good on the restarts, and so, of course, this is a track position racetrack like all the other big racetracks we go to, but we've been able to recover a lot of it, particularly when we have the same tires or a slight tire advantage. So putting 4 tires on has been a good move for us, and right now that's the spot we're in. We have better tires than a few of these guys up here, so I feel like it's a great position to be in.
4: Finally, hometown or home state race for Carson. What's this like to be a crew chief for Elvis here in Michigan? Because, he has been everywhere, and this place has gone wild when he took the lead at the start. What's that been like as a crew chief? You've been around for a while. This has got to be pretty neat.
15: Yeah, just watching Carson's career evolve into what it's becoming and seeing, his popularity grow everywhere has been really neat to watch. You come here and it's like he's the hometown favorite. We go out in qualifying and, we go to the top of board when we made our lap and the whole place erupted. We passed for the lead today and the whole place erupted. It's just really neat to see the energy and the excitement that everybody brings.
4: Excitement, that's for sure. Luke Lambert, he's the crew chief for Carson Hocevar. They'll start 4th.
15: All right.
2: So Carson Hocevar, obviously running on the racetrack inside of the top five. That's a good pairing there, Luke Lambert and Carson Hocevar at Spire Motorsports. And he was right. This place did erupt today when he took the lead, qualified on the outside of the front row, and he led a total of 21 laps early on, a couple of times atop the leaderboard. And Carson Hocevar running behind William Byron, Daniel Suarez, Ross Chastain, as we continue under the red flag. I'd like to remind you, next weekend, we're off to the Pocono Mountains of Pennsylvania. Triple event coverage coming your way here on the Motor Racing Network. It'll begin Friday with the ARCA Menards Series at 3 p.m. Eastern Time. Saturday, we'll have doubleheader coverage with NASCAR Cup Series practice and qualifying at 1 Eastern. That it'll be the NASCAR O'Reilly Auto Parts Series, Miller Tech Battery 250 at 3:30 in the East. And then 1 week from today, the Great American Getaway 400 in the Poconos. NASCAR Cup Series racing and NASCAR Live Race Day begins 2 p.m. Eastern next Sunday. Look forward to seeing you in the Pocono Mountains of Pennsylvania. If you can't make it there, you can hear it right here on the Motor Racing Network.
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19: Side by side into one. Zilich trying to get the advantage up high. Puts the squeeze on Eric Almirola.
18: We have you covered from the green flag to the checker.
19: Connor's still to the lead, but they're four wide behind it.
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20: Here comes Jesse Love to the start-finish line. 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
2: Red flag continues to be displayed here at Michigan. Cleanup continues. It looks like all the work that had to be done with the wall is complete. Now, several passes of Speedy Dry have been made off turn four, where Chase Elliott's car coasted down the banking and where Christopher Bell's car came to a halt right there at pit entry. The car has finally been put on a rollback and taken to the NASCAR Cup Series garage. Now, with all these passes of Speedy Dry, the vacuum truck is down there, jet blowers in place as well. So it looks like it shouldn't be too much longer before we're able to refire the cars and pull the red, redisplay the yellow, and then, with 50 laps to go, get back under the green flag. Again, William Byron leads. Daniel Suarez is second. Ross Chastain is third. Carson Hocevar is fourth. And Kyle Larson runs in position number five. Sixth is Denny Hamlin. Seventh is Joey Logano. Eighth is Eric Jones. Ninth is Bubba Wallace. And tenth is Ryan Blaney. From Michigan International Speedway, this is the Motor Racing Network, the voice of NASCAR.
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24: This is Bubba Wallace. 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
2: Back at Michigan, safety teams have buttoned up the cleanup in turn four. Red flag is still being displayed. It's going to be a moment longer under red, but looking down at the flag stand, the starter has the red in one hand, the yellow in another. So we're getting ready to transition flags here. And what will happen is they will refire the engines on the back straightaway, and they just want to make sure everything is buttoned up. obviously with the wall, but also with all the speedy dry that's been put down. All of the fluid has been drained out of Christopher Bell's car, and they've done a good job of sopping that up, so to speak. Here we go. Red's withdrawn. Yellow is back out. Cars are refired and beginning to roll off the end of the back straightaway.
0: It's been an unusual Firekeepers Casino 400. We talked about it a little earlier in the broadcast that we did not anticipate this many cautions for crashes here at Michigan. But after practice and qualifying yesterday, we heard some of the drivers tell us on the air for our practice and qualifying coverage that their cars were very edgy. And to run the speeds that you run here, you're going to have to be on that ragged edge, and unfortunately for some, they've stepped over the line here today and paid the price.
2: We spent 20 minutes and 31 seconds under the red flag. Yellow has been redisplayed, and also getting a notification that Ty Gibbs will get the free pass. Ty, the only car one lap down, back in the 30th position. Ty was swept up in an accident back at lap 83, and here we are at lap 150. He will be placed back on the lead lap.
0: So as the field works the way up off of turn four, the green light is on at the entrance to pit road. So if anybody elects to come in, they can do so without penalty. Race leader William Byron will go right by in the top five. Top 6, 7, 8, 9, now 10 cars are all going to go right on by the entrance to the pit lane. 50 laps to go in this one. So, Todd, this red flag certainly will help in the fuel mileage things and the caution flag that subsequently follows this. Any concern in your opinion as you've looked up and down some of the strategy calls that we saw here already in this one? Any concern in your thoughts about fuel mileage for the rest of this race?
1: Well, it depends on whether it goes green from here and whether we end up with a green-white checker. Those can all play into this. I think this caution brings that pit cycle that we had at lap 144 into play. It's been a few laps. We'll see where this takes it. Yeah, I think we're still nervous on fuel as it goes to the end of this run if we go green from here, but I don't think you ever want to give up the track position because, as we've seen and you've pointed out several times today, our longest green flag run's been 32 laps. By that history, that says we'll have another caution before we're done.
2: And everybody is aware on the pit lane of how close this is. It's funny, we're talking about everybody getting as much fuel as they can when they pitted lap 144. As soon as they cleared pit road, everybody was barking, save, save, save, save. And that's exactly what they have been doing. And they've been sitting on the back straightaway for a while. However, they're going to run a couple of laps under the caution, maybe two or three, and then we'll be able to get back under the green flag. But this is a prime opportunity to save fuel even under the caution flag. So,
1: and really, these drivers, it's a full-time job to save fuel. As you get to this point, you're telling all the drivers, they will fire the engine and they will speed up. And we'll say pace car speed here, I believe, is 70 miles an hour. Pace car is doing 70. You'll speed up to 75 and shut the engine off. Push the clutch in, shut the engine off. Coast until it gets back to 65 miles an hour, and then you'll turn the ignition back on, dump the clutch, speed back up to, it's only going to be like 2 seconds that the motor runs for every probably 15 seconds it's on racetrack. It's a full-time job for these drivers, but at that point, they can make like three times the mileage they can under green.
0: So the AMR safety teams begin to vacate all of the areas of the racetrack that were affected by the two-car crash as the field all continues to work behind the Chevrolet Corvette pace car. William Byron, I'm going to go ahead and tell you where your favorite driver is being scored here with 49 laps left in the race. William Byron is the race leader. Daniel Suarez is second. Ross Chastain third. Kyle Larson fourth. Denny Hamlin is fifth. And Carson Hocevar is sixth. Joey Logano seventh. Eric Jones 8th, Bubba Wallace 9th, and Alex Bowman is 10th.
2: Ryan Blaney is running 11th, Cole Custer is 12th, Austin Cindric is 13th, Chris Buescher is 14th, and Ricky Stenhouse Jr. is 15th. 16th is Michael McDowell, Ty Dillon is 17th, Ryan Preece is 18th, with Noah Gregson 19th, and John Hunter Nemechek in 20th.
0: Riley Herbst 21st, Shane Van Gisbergen 22nd, Chase Briscoe is 23rd, Josh Berry 24th, Cody Ware 25th, Austin Hill is 26th, J.J. Yaley on the lead lap at 27th. Todd Gilliland Gilliland 28th, Ty Gibbs 29th, and 30th is A.J. Allmendinger.
2: These drivers are out of the event. Christopher Bell in 31st, Chase Elliott in 32nd, Zane Smith in 33rd, Brad Keselowski 34th, Tyler Reddick 35th, with Austin Dillon in 36th, and Connor Zilich out of the race as well in the 37th position.
0: All the cars that are still running are all on the lead lap. And with this many caution flags that we've had here today, not too many drivers have been able to fall further down the running order and lose laps out there on the racetrack because of so many caution flags flying as quickly as they've had. We're working our 10th caution flag, which ties the record for the most cautions for a NASCAR Cup Series race here at Michigan International Speedway. As the field comes down to the line, Chief starter Shannon Bednarik, she'll put the flag in the air and show us one to go, and we'll choose what lane to restart in, brought to you by Freeway Insurance. William Byron will go to the bottom of the racetrack. Daniel Suarez goes topside. And then it's Ross Chastain electing to go topside as well. Fourth to choose is Kyle Larson. He'll go to the inside of the second row on the back bumper of his teammate, William Byron.
2: That's how it shakes out as they make the choose presented by Freeway Insurance. When they come to the line, it'll be 47 laps to go. Let's pause for a moment and throw shout-outs to Ross Chastain. Let's do a little deeper dive in that. They were almost lapped earlier at the end of stage one. I don't know what they've done down there, but whatever it is, it's been gold, and it's gotten Ross back in contention, and through some nifty pit strategy, it's got him running in the third position right now after what looked to be a horrible beginning to the day.
1: I mean, within a lap of, if there was one more lap in stage one, he was going a lap down. Tyler Reddick at that point was to his rear bumper. He was a second a lap slower than Tyler Reddick. They've come back, but if you look at it, they had a 95-second pit stop at the end of stage one. They went to work on the race car. That's a minute and a half. We should do this in 9.5 seconds, not 95. Really went to work on this, Brendan McSwain and the whole one crew there. They've taken some strategy calls as well. Took two tires to get themselves forward at one point. They've done a bunch of work to just get themselves back in play.
0: And let's face it, they're desperate for something positive to happen, Mike. Ross Chastain earned only 3 total points in the last 2 races. He fell from 19th in points to 26th over the last 2 races.
2: Yeah, he is buried on the Chase leaderboard. We'll see if he's able to get some points at the end of this one today. Green flag is back up. Everybody up to the gearbox. Side by side for the lead. Daniel Suarez outside. William Byron down to the inside as they haul it off to turn one.
19: Suarez by a bumper as they hit the banking of turn one, but back comes Willie B. On the inside of the racetrack, they're going to be side by side off turn two for the number one spot.
3: William Byron to the inside of Daniel Suarez, still dead even, racing for the lead to turn number three. It's Byron by maybe a foot in the turn number three. Suarez, though, fighting back on the outside. Give the advantage to Suarez. He'll clear Byron.
0: Daniel Suarez, a strong move, will go to the top of the leaderboard. He'll open up 3 car lengths now on the battle for second. It's Denny Hamlin on the back bumper of William Byron.
2: Oh, look out. Trouble may straight away. Ricky Stenhouse Jr. is around. Ty Dillon will spin. Taking evasive action is Austin Hill. You also got Josh Berry involved. Noah Gregson. Ryan Preece. As, again, a pack of cars gets collected out of turn number 4 and puts us under Hardy's caution number 11.
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2: Contact off turn four involving multiple cars will put us back under the caution flag. It started when Ricky Stenhouse Jr. slid up off the bottom of the racetrack. Michael McDowell got into him from behind, turning Stenhouse down the banking into Ryan Preece and Noah Gregson. As those cars began to spin, the field parted and began to duck and dive onto the apron. Shane Van Gisbergen has gotten a piece of this. Also, Ty Dillon, Austin Hill, Josh Berry as well. They all got a piece. Matter of fact, Josh Berry got nailed by Ty Dillon, who got turned down into Shane Van Gisbergen. This is the second multi-car front stretch crash in today's Firekeepers Casino 400. Hardy's caution number 11 waving. We've got 45 to go. From Michigan International Speedway, this is the Motor Racing Network, the voice of NASCAR.
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11: This is Kyle Larson. You're tuned in to the excitement of the NASCAR Cup Series on the Motor Racing Network, the voice of NASCAR. Now back to the race.
2: Back at Michigan International Speedway, we continue under the caution flag, the 11th one of the afternoon. We're just talking off air. This is almost, it almost has the feels of a Bristol or a Martinsville race. We have torn up some equipment today, and that's rare here at Michigan. We normally don't do this.
0: Yeah, this is the 11th caution flag of the race. That is the most in history for the NASCAR Cup Series here at Michigan. It has truly been one of those strange type of races. So I guess, Todd, you said the crew chief would feel a lot better if you got another caution. They didn't hardly even get the fourth or even fifth gear before the caution came back out.
1: Even better. Even better. Now we're back under caution and bought us three or four laps that we can save fuel at. I feel like everybody down there is starting to get a little bit more calm, like we're good to finish the race at this point. Not for green-white checkers, but I feel like they're getting to the number that they feel like they needed to be to finish the race.
2: Well, with the rate we're going to save enough fuel we can run all of Pocono next weekend. I mean, we started what was this back at lap 141 when Zane Smith got crashed there in turn two. We had the caution with Christopher Bell and Chase Elliott at lap 148. Now we've had another multi-car crash at lap 154. Matter of fact, 23 different cars have been involved in accidents today.
0: There's as much going on in the NASCAR Cup Series garage right now as there is on the racetrack. There are beat-up race cars all over the place back there. Ryan Preece has just driven his car underneath the chute back to the garage area. He had to hit the brakes because Shane Van Gisbergen's car is on a wrecker that came cutting right across in front of him, let alone all the other cars. Already today, out of the 37 cars that took the green flag, 23 of the 37 cars have been involved in a crash today, Mikey. I know you just mentioned that. It really is something that you just have to sit back and kind of shake your head on. Nobody expected this today.
2: When we came into this race today, we were talking about, speed, and you talk about the aerodynamics and the wide and sweeping nature of Michigan and the draft kicking over and all that. This has turned into a very, very physical race. And I'm sure we'll get to the bottom of it because I would be curious to know why, because this was on no one's radar today.
1: Well, one of the pieces that ends up playing here is that momentum is such a big deal. And you, especially on restarts, if you have to lift for something, we saw with Carson Hocevar when he made the bonsai move into turn three and slid up the racetrack and lost grip, kind of got up in that marbles there. He lost seven spots just recovering that speed because his line was off. So as we come forward, nobody wants to give. And if there's somebody ahead of you that's gotten in a position, you don't want to give, because if you lift for that person and cut them a break, you're going to lose your momentum and lose six or seven spots that take a long time to get back. There's just a lot of take and not a lot of give.
0: Pit lane is open. The only cars electing to come to pit road were cars that were damaged in either this crash or prior crashes to get some more massaging done on them. Here comes a handful of more of them that got some wrinkles on their bodywork as well. But all the cars towards the front of the field, Mike, elected to stay on the racetrack.
2: Yeah, Josh Berry's coming in. Riley Herbst. You've also got J.J. Yealey, Austin Hill. They will make their pit stops. Everybody stays out. We've got 42 to go right now. And early on today, Tyler Reddick made a comment that when he crashed out at lap 83 that he was going to give up a lot of points. He at one point was well over a 100-point lead over Denny Hamlin. As of now, that's down to 72. If Denny can find a way to win, remember, get bonus points for winning races. That's an extra 15 bonus points. Tyler Reddick had this mammoth points lead that Denny and company are still starting to slowly chip away at. A lot of folks had resigned Tyler Reddick to be the boy. He led the points ever since the Daytona 500. But now as we get into the mid-reaches or potentially a June swoon for Tyler Reddick, now those points are starting to fade away and fade away and fade away.
1: Yeah, and you look at it, Denny's made progress on Tyler Reddick. Tyler Reddick's had top five finishes. He's been running well, but Denny's just done really well. And really, it's taken all day for this 11 car to kind of put themselves back in contention. They weren't able to drive straight through the field, but now he's third as he runs right now. He's closed at this point. He's closed the points gap by another 25 points to Tyler Reddick. It's still 72 points that Tyler Reddick's ahead of Denny Hamlin at this point as we sit right now. So we'll see where this plays forward, but Denny's putting races together. That 11 team is hitting on all eight cylinders.
0: At the moment, they are vacating the crash site down here on the front straightaway, so we'll go around at least one or two more times. Well, it's going to be at least two more times. We did not get the one to go, so two more laps minimum under the caution flag as the field works behind the pace car.
2: Observation time from the corners. Dave Mooney, we've had a lot going on in front of us here, obviously, on the front stretch. What sticks out to you with your time spent out on the billboard in Turn 2 today?
8: Well, you guys were touching on it just a moment ago. At the start of this race, as a matter of fact, all the way through the first segment, Denny Hamlin looked like he was going to take a severe beating today in the championship chase. Tyler Reddick was running up front, won the first stage. Denny Hamlin was mired in the back and couldn't pass anybody. Now, all of a sudden, Reddick is long gone. Denny Hamlin, every time they've touched that car, they've made it better. He's in contention for the win. And even better than that, from Denny's perspective, a lot of the other guys around him in terms of championship points have had bad days as well. He's got an opportunity to really turn a bad day into a great day.
0: Tim Catalfamo in turns 3 and 4.
3: Well, you mentioned Denny Hamlin, Dave. He certainly has been impressive to watch. You also, I think, have a very interesting scenario with William Byron. He was another driver that we really did not talk very much about during the first part of the race, but here he is late in the going, running second on the racetrack. You also have to tip your cap to Daniel Suarez. This is a team that got a victory a couple of weeks ago at the Charlotte Motor Speedway in the Coke 600. Right now, they have got a little bit of momentum on their side, and even though we still have a long way to go in this race, to be leading right now towards the back end of this event today, despite all the things that have gone on, I think is very impressive.
2: Daniel Suarez has two top tens in the last four races, including a win in the Coca-Cola 600. He finds himself 10th on the Chase leaderboard coming into this race today. Now, he was 279 out of the lead, but he's in that middle territory where he can afford a misstep here or there. However, with him turning in good performances like he's doing, he's in a points grab situation as well.
0: Yeah, he is. Daniel Suarez, the 33-year-old out of Monterrey, Mexico. This is his 338th NASCAR Cup Series start. He's got three wins to his credit, and the biggest of those wins came just a couple of weeks ago in the Coca-Cola 600, one of our crown jewel races at the Charlotte Motor Speedway. The move from Trackhouse a year year ago to where he's at Spire Motorsports, sometimes change is a good thing for people. And for Daniel Suarez, it's almost like he's been rejuvenated here this year as we've gotten the one-to-go signal. This is a driver who's used to winning races, used to winning championships. 2007 National Karting Series champion, 2010 NASCAR Mexico Series Rookie of the Year. He won the Mexico Series championship, runner-up, I should say. He won the O'Reilly Auto Parts Series championship as well in 2016. So he's used to running at the front of the field, winning races, and knows how to win championships. And he's got himself a boatload of confidence going on right now.
1: Yeah, sure does. Sure does. And we stack up here. You've got him and William Byron, who both kind of worked their way up here and got themselves there. We have the front row of our original starters in row two. We've got Denny Hamlin outside, Carson Hocevar to the inside. It will be interesting to see how this restart plays out and how aggressive that second row can be with them.
2: Hocevar will restart on the inside of row two. Denny Hamlin will restart on the outside. That is right behind a couple of Chevrolets in the persons of William Byron and Daniel Suarez. Suarez is the control car. They enter the Poet restart zone. Daniel Suarez goes about middle way in the box, and Denny Hamlin's right there. No one locking bumpers, no one pushing or shoving. Green flag is back up. Suarez gets the advantage. Hocevar looking three wide already.
19: Carson Hocevar dives three wide to the bottom of the racetrack. That's going to leave William Byron in the middle. Hocevar goes all the way to second. Hocevar wants a piece of the lead. The Spire teammates are side by side.
3: Carson Hocevar is there to the left shoulder of Daniel Suarez. Drag racing for the lead to turn number three. It's Suarez on the outside. Hocevar against the white line. They remain side by side. Give the advantage to Suarez, but here comes Hocevar.
0: Back down to the bottom of the speedway. Wheel to wheel for the lead. Now make it three wide. Denny Hamlin goes to the bottom. Hamlin with a full head of speed. Denny Hamlin takes the lead at Michigan.
19: He got a tremendous runoff. Turn number four. Used it to power all the way to the point. Denny Hamlin to the lead at Michigan. Hocevar second. Back comes Daniel Suarez on the outside.
3: Hocevar still has not been able to shake Daniel Suarez. Suarez with the outside lane run that he got off of turn number two will clear Hocevar for the second spot. Now Hocevar has to play defense. Here comes William Byron. Here comes Bubba Wallace closing in on him.
2: Dive bombs are flying inside of the top 10. Joey Logano just did one a lap ago. Bubba Wallace just did one right now, coming through turns 3 and 4. Matter of fact, Bubba Wallace goes plowing his way to the inside of William Byron, will make the pass and go to 4th.
19: Bubba Wallace is on the comeback trail now after leading this race briefly, running in the top 3 for quite a while. Back up to 4th now with his sights set on Hocevar.
3: This sold-out crowd here at Michigan has definitely gotten their money's worth this afternoon. Fantastic racing all afternoon long. Battle for second flares up this time in turn three once again. Here's Hocevar looking low on Daniel Suarez. Suarez through the block.
0: Suarez saw it coming in the mirror, forced Hocevar to check up just a bit, and Bubba Wallace is there to pounce. Wallace to the inside, all the way down to the grass. Bubba Wallace will take over position number three.
19: Bubba Wallace, any lower on the racetrack, he'd have to shortcut through the campground. So far, it's working. He's on the inside for the number three position. Hocevar goes way wide and comes back at him.
3: Hocevar was really loose in the middle of turns three and four the last time by because of that block by Daniel Suarez. Now Hocevar still has got Bubba Wallace right alongside of him. Wallace drives it deep into the corner. So does Hocevar. They remain locked together side by side.
2: Chevy Toyota battle for third comes off. Turn number four. Hosevar's in the wall. He pounds the wall coming out of turn number four. The cars have speed, but there is damage on the right side of that Ziegler Chevrolet. Carson Hocevar finds the wall at lap 165.
19: He's going to lose a couple of spots. William Byron makes his way past. Hocevar now slams the door down to the bottom of the track after giving up a spot to Joey Logano.
3: Joey Logano goes on by. Hocevar still trying to feel out what exactly is wrong with his race car. He pulls up right in the back bumper of Joey Logano, though, headed down the back straightaway. Pulls to his inside. They're wheel to wheel for fifth. Hocevar takes it back away from Joey Logano.
0: Slide up the racetrack just a bit. There's an absolute scrum going on behind them. Looking two and three wide, Kyle Larson nearly caught the fence. He had Chase Briscoe to his left. Also to his outside was Chris Buescher. They settle things down.
19: All the while, front of the pack, Denny Hamlin is taking a walk. He is long gone, about 15 to 18 car lengths up over Suarez.
3: And right now in the third position behind Daniel Suarez is Bubba Wallace. There's purple Toyota, runs all by himself, about 5 car lengths behind Suarez. 7 back to pick up William Byron in fourth. 3 back to pick up Hocevar in fifth.
2: Off the corner they come. Denny Hamlin has taken the lead. Denny Hamlin's pulling away. Now 1 second the advantage over Daniel Suarez, who runs second. Bubba Wallace third. William Byron fourth. Carson Hocevar hanging in there. Dave in position number five.
8: He's in the fifth spot. It took no time whatsoever to assess what he might have bent up or changed on that race car with about for the wall. Went right back to the gas and is surging forward again.
3: Hocevar now starting to go after William Byron. That would be the battle for fourth. They are separated by about two car lengths. Behind them, Joey Logano has slid a little bit further back. He lost touch with Hocevar, and now he's feeling pressure from Eric Jones.
0: Eric Jones is on the march yet again. The Byron, Michigan native trying to make something happen here in the back half of the top 10. Down to just 32 laps to go in this race.
8: Here they come into turn one. It's Denny Hamlin again by 12 to 15 car lengths over Suarez. Another 12 back to the third place machine of Bubba Wallace. Six or eight more to William Byron.
3: William Byron still trying to hold off Carson Hocevar for that fourth position. It's Byron fourth, Hocevar fifth, Logano sixth, Jones seventh, Ryan Blaney, Chris Buescher, and Ross Chastain make up the top 10.
2: Watching the race for fourth, William Byron looks in the rearview mirror. Carson Hocevar on the comeback trail. It was four car lengths a couple of laps ago. Hocevar has now shaved it down to two as William Byron's mirrors are filled with that yellow and black Chevrolet.
8: Carson Hocevar's got it back in the wind. He takes a low entrance into turn number one. Creeps up now on the back bumper of William Byron. He's right there at the exit of two.
3: It's the best battle inside of the top ten right now, and again, it is for the fourth position. William Byron in his orange and white Chevrolet looking at Carson Hocevar in his rearview mirror. Byron goes to the second groove. Hocevar sticks on the bottom.
0: Hocevar has nothing for Byron this time up off of turn number four. William Byron hangs on to position number four. Hocevar is fifth. Shadows looming large over this massive grandstand. The field goes to one.
8: Hocevar may have the quickest car in that two-man battle for fourth place, but William Byron is doing a good job of air blocking that machine, putting his car where Hocevar wants to be and taking the air off the nose.
3: William Byron playing defense right now, trying to hold on to this fourth position. As he does that, battling with Carson Hocevar, Joey Logano doing the same, trying to play defense and keep Eric Jones behind him.
2: Hocevar to the bottom of the racetrack. Here comes William Byron letting it fly on the outside, side by side, out of turn number four. This battle for the fourth position is now 1.9 seconds behind race-leading Denny Hamlin.
8: Nose-to-nose into turn number one. Hocevar drives it deep into the corner. He'll slide up now across the nose of William Byron. Move Hocevar back to the fourth spot. He immediately begins to pull away.
3: Hocevar's got a little bit more work now to do to close in on the next car for position. That is Bubba Wallace, who rides in the third position about 15 car lengths in front of Carson Hocevar. They make their way cleanly through three and four one more time.
0: And the race leader continues to be Denny Hamlin. 28 laps to go in this one. Hamlin's advantage is about 15 car lengths over Daniel Suarez in second. Another 10 car lengths back to Bubba Wallace in third.
8: The man on the move continues to be Carson Hocevar. In just a lap, he's put 10, maybe 12 car lengths between himself and William Byron as he tries now to reel in Bubba Wallace for third.
3: Everyone's starting to get a little bit strung out inside of the top five right now. It's Denny Hamlin firmly in control as the race leader. Daniel Suarez has been keeping him within reach, but he's slowly starting to back up to Bubba Wallace, who rides third.
2: And they are the drivers in second and third. Let's get an update on the driver that has plummeted to fifth in the last handful of laps or so. William Byron has dropped anchor. Jason Toy, why?
4: They said the biggest thing, and William just radioed in, said, I just have no grip. I cannot hold it through like I want to. The tires have gone away on that race car for William Byron.
1: And William Byron was one that took two tires on the last cycle here. Several cars took four. We saw at the end of stage two that Eric Jones on four tires just about got to Chase Elliott. I felt like that was going to be a situation for them. Both William Byron and Joey Logano battling for fifth right now on two tires and struggling forward.
0: The battle is just about over now as Joey Logano slides up underneath William Byron. He'll pick up that position. Byron has more trouble at the back door. Eric Jones, his red, white, and blue Toyota, goes to the bottom of the track.
8: Willie B just trying to hang on right now and stop the bleeding as much
19: much as he can. Eric Jones takes no pity on him whatsoever. Drives to the low line, completes the pass off two.
3: So both Logano and Jones bypass William Byron, who is really struggling right now inside of that Chevrolet. The next car behind William Byron, starting to rapidly approach him, is Ryan Blaney.
2: Ryan Blaney working down to the bottom of the racetrack, trying to track William Byron in front of Willie B. Eric Jones on the march. He's on the back bumper of Joey Logano. We're describing the battle for position number five. 25 laps to go here in Michigan.
19: William Byron just towing the proverbial piano right now. Backsliding through the field. He's got a moment to reprieve, but closing pretty quickly right now is Ryan Blaney.
3: Ryan Blaney closing in. Then behind Ryan Blaney, a good battle going inside of the top 10 between Chris Buescher and Kyle Larson. They were wheel-to-wheel for a second through turns one and two. This time through three and four, they're separated by two car lengths.
0: It's going to stay that way as they come up off the corner. Here's Eric Jones to the inside of Joey Logano. Side by side, no longer. Eric Jones swings down to the inside and puts Logano in the mirror.
19: And will quickly try and pull away as they enter turn number one. Puts a couple of car lengths between himself and Joey. So once again, Eric Jones climbing the scoreboard here at Michigan International Speedway.
3: Michigan native Eric Jones having a very nice afternoon. He has been strong all afternoon long and is looking to close this out with a solid run today. He bypasses Joey Logano. Logano trying to run him back down as they exit four.
0: At the front of the field, the front four begin to put more distance between themselves. Denny Hamlin dropped to the back of the field after some problems yesterday, but Dave, the car looks good now.
19: It sure does. It wasn't much to write home about early, but they have done a masterful job on this machine, and right now, he has just walked away from the field, keeping everybody at arm's length.
3: Denny Hamlin, when he won the pole yesterday, walked into the media center, even though he was going to have to drop to the rear because of the damage that he talked about during his practice run. He sounded very calm and confident. He is in charge right now as the leader.
0: Down to the line, 22 laps to go in the Firekeepers Casino 400, so let's just go ahead and put an exclamation point on the big question, Steve Post and Jason Toy. What about Sunoco fuel in the tank for these cars, starting with Steve Post?
9: Yeah, we started this run. Cliff Daniels had reported to Kyle Larson, you're 2.5 laps short, where we have had, I believe, 3 caution periods, and some of them a little extended. So I'm not hearing any communication about fuel right now. It's all about Larson, you're 2.5 laps short, where we have had, I believe, 3 caution periods, and some of them a little extended. So I'm not hearing any communication about fuel right now. It's all about racing this out to the end. I'm sure they're close, but I'm here.

0: This one, the race leader Denny Hamlin's opened up a 2.5 second lead over Daniel Suarez, who is second. But Tim, Bubba Wallace beginning to close in.
1: Yeah, Bubba Wallace closing in on the back bumper of Daniel Suarez, Alex. That is the race for the runner-up spot. Wallace starting to zone in on Suarez. He's two car lengths behind him.
0: I'll stay that way. Up off turn number four, out of the sunshine and into the shadows here on the front side of a sold-out grandstand. It's Suarez and no longer car lengths. It is Bubba Wallace on the hunt.
2: He is not, I don't think, going to take long to make this pass. Down to the bottom goes Suarez to try and throw a little bit of a block. It'll be temporary, but only for a moment, as Bubba Wallace may have the fastest car right here.
1: Here comes Bubba Wallace closing in, drafting up to the back bumper of Daniel Suarez, going down the back straightaway. Now in turn three, Suarez goes to the bottom. Wallace looks outside, looking for some running room to make the pass.
0: Wow, they mix it up for the second spot. Fourth place, Carson Hocevar is trying to inch his way closer to make it a three-man battle. All the while, Todd, they are way behind Denny Hamlin.
3: Yeah, definitely way behind Denny Hamlin, but you bring this up earlier. This is 22 laps into this run. We've got 19 to go. We've not gone more than 32. It's getting mixed up in the field.
4: It is indeed. Battle for second exits, turn two, and onto the back straightaway.
1: Here comes Daniel Suarez and Bubba Wallace still duking it out for this second position. Suarez has got it. Wallace wants it, and not too far behind them is Carson Hocevar. So far, those three drivers, again, nose to tail through three and four.
0: Yeah, they make their way up off of the corner and come back down to the start-finish line. Only 18 laps to go. Denny Hamlin's got everybody where he wants them, and that is a long way behind him.
2: Denny Hamlin is on a walk in the park right now, and the harder they race for second and third, the bigger the smile on Hamlin's face becomes, and they are still racing hard for second and third. That's Suarez and Wallace.
1: It is a good battle between Daniel Suarez and Bubba Wallace. Wallace has looked to the outside a couple of times, the last time through three and four. He's also looked to the bottom. He's just trying to angle his car in the right spot to get along Suarez and make the pass.
4: Bubba Wallace, bottom of the racetrack, taking a peek to the inside of Daniel Suarez. Suarez has the lane blocked. Suarez running a great race this afternoon at Michigan, and Davey's doing a good job of keeping Bubba Wallace in the rearview mirror for now.
2: Showing that Coca-Cola 600 win was nobody's fluke. Here comes Wallace, right up on the back bumper, trying to wedge his way underneath Daniel Suarez. Moves him up the banking. Here comes Bubba Wallace.
1: He might have him this time, Dave, coming off at turn number two. Wallace to the inside of Daniel Suarez, and halfway down the straightaway, it'll be Bubba Wallace clearing Daniel Suarez, taking the second spot away, and immediately he pulls away by one car length.
0: And he has got a country mile to run down Denny Hamlin, basically, who's halfway to Cement City, which is a village not far from the racetrack. Hamlin's lead is over 4.5 seconds.
2: He's got his own zip code right now. As he races past me in turn number two, the second, third, and fourth place cars are way back at the exit. Apex of the corner, Bubba Wallace, Daniel Suarez, and Carson Hocevar.
1: Yeah, just to give you an idea how big the lead for Denny Hamlin is, it is more than half the length of the back straightaway that Hamlin holds over Bubba Wallace, Daniel Suarez, and Carson Hocevar.
4: It was 5.1 seconds. Denny's advantage last time across the start-finish line. Let's see what it is now. Denny's across the line. We're still waiting for Bubba and Daniel to get there. They do, and the advantage for Denny Hamlin this time by 5.7 seconds. Dave, he grabbed over a half a second in one lap.
2: Well, if he's trying to save fuel, he's not doing a very good job of it, but right now he's got all the sails in the wind and he is pulling away.
1: Denny Hamlin continuing to pull away. However, the battle for second remains tight. Even though Bubba Wallace was able to get around Daniel Suarez a lap or two ago, Suarez has not gone away. He's right to Wallace's back bumper this time by.
0: 14 laps to go, and we can give a report on Christopher Bell after the hard crash earlier. He has been treated and released from the infield care center just now. He has elected not to do any interviews at all, certainly understandably so, but he had to go through the protocol. But again, Christopher Bell treated and released from the infield care center.
4: Challenge and change for position number three. Carson Hocevar has just found his way to the inside of Daniel Suarez. Now he'll try to track down Bubba Wallace for second and three.
1: Racing back to the corner. Bubba Wallace has got that second spot. Hocevar now starting to turn the wick up a little bit. Trailing Wallace. Wallace by two car lengths.
0: They come up off turn number four. Hosovar has got some work to do if he wants to put a challenge on for Bubba Wallace. Wallace has a strong mount, and Bubba needs something positive to happen here today as they work their way back to turn number one.
2: And he can add another player.

0: that four-car dance for position. It's Eric Jones, who has come from well back, whittled away the deficit. He's just two car lengths off the back bumper of Daniel Suarez.
1: Eric Jones riding that outside lane through turns one and two, gets a nice run going down the back stretch and pulls to within a car length of Daniel Suarez. Suarez again in the fourth position. Josevar is third. There goes Wallace. He runs second.
2: Denny Hamlin has found the sweet spot at his Toyota Camry. Just told you a couple of laps ago his lead was 5.7 seconds. When he came across the line last lap, it was 7 seconds. And now, with some 11 laps to go, it's 7.2. The battle from second on back heads to turn two.
0: It's a four-car battle for the moment. Single file. Bubba Wallace, Cartman, Josevar, Daniel Suarez, Eric Jones.
1: All of them single file, racing nose to tail up the long 2,000-foot back straightaway here in Michigan. Wallace into turn three. Lets off of the throttle. Turns the wheel to the left. Goes into the middle part of the racetrack. Josevar not too far behind him.
3: Last thing Denny Hamlin wants right now is a caution flag. His lead is high. It is even growing further than 7.2 seconds. Hamlin's lead now continues to grow lap after lap. He adds another half second. It's 7.8 seconds, Mike, for Denny Hamlin, who has Bubba Wallace in second, Carson Josevar, Daniel Suarez, and Eric Jones, the top five.
2: Running sixth right now is Joey Logano. Kyle Larson is seventh. Ryan Blaney in eighth. Chris Buescher ninth. Chase Briscoe rounding out the top ten. When Denny Hamlin comes to the line, it'll be 10 laps to go here this afternoon. Dave, a jaw-dropping performance for Denny Hamlin, coming to life when it matters the most, and all sails in the wind for DH.
0: The kind of day that wins you championships when it's all said and done. Denny may have just dodged a bullet a lap or so ago. Noah Gregson came dramatically off the pace here in turns one and two, took it all the way down to the apron down the back straightaway, but has been able to make his way off the racing surface to pit road.
1: Denny Hamlin again continuing to be dominant here in the late going. You mentioned Dave Noah Gregson. He had a problem on the racetrack. So did Ty Gibbs. He was very slow through turns three and four, but he made it to pit road.
3: Yeah, Ty Gibbs will take his car straight to the NASCAR Cup Series garage. Gibbs, who's two laps down, his race looks like it's going to come to an end early. Nine laps remaining in this one. Denny Hamlin has an 8.3 second lead. We have matched our longest green flag run of the race at 32 laps.
2: And we continue to race under the green flag. We are single-digit laps remaining, nine to go, as Denny continues to work his way around the racetrack. And right now, before he goes to victory lane, if he is to do so, Denny Hamlin has carved into Tyler Reddick's point lead. It's now down to 51 points that separate them before they apply the race-winning bonus should Denny take the checkered flag today.
4: Yeah, we'll see where this plays out, but I think that's coming in with the extra points that he comes forward. He started at 97 back, so this will put him within less than a race of points, as we've had to, with what a fantastic year that Tyler Reddick's had, but just one off race here today.
3: There's something real about momentum and confidence in a race car driver and a race team as they all work as one unison, and right now Denny Hamlin and that team, Chris Gayle, crew chief, they're doing just that. Still, they do not want a caution flag. Down to the line, seven laps to go for Denny Hamlin, and for the moment, he looks free and clear as traffic, but Mike, off turn four, not the case.
2: Kyle Larson's going to work on Daniel Suarez in the last handful of laps or so. Suarez has dropped anchor. Here comes Kyle Larson. He'll barrel to the bottom of the racetrack. Oh, and Suarez gets into him in one.
0: Suarez is just hanging on right now. The tires have given up the ghost. He's trying to hang on for a top 10 finish. Larson makes his way by, but he's got more company at the back door.
1: Yeah, this is going on from fifth on back. Kyle Larson makes the pass on Daniel Suarez, but Suarez, if he looks behind him, is not going to like what he sees. Joey Logano is rapidly approaching. So is Ryan Blaney.
3: Race leader Denny Hamlin already past the start-finish line. Just six laps remaining in this one as that battle continues on. The battle for second beginning to flare up. Eric Jones on the back bumper of Josevar.
0: He's closing. There's no doubt about it. He has got a very fast race car right now. Carson Josevar is going to have to try and fight him off. He's only two car lengths back.
1: Eric Jones continues to be impressive this afternoon. He made the move around Bubba Wallace a few laps ago. Now he is a half a car length behind Carson Josevar in the three. Here goes Jones, ducking low, drives right around Josevar. car for second.
2: Nice move by Eric Jones coming off the end of the back straightaway. He'll dive to the inside. He'll complete the pass off turn four. Put Eric Jones now in position number two. Hosevar back to third, and Bubba Wallace is there as well.
0: Wallace now wants his piece of the action. He has closed in on the back bumper of Carson Hosevar. They're all a country mile behind Denny Hamlin.
1: And Denny Hamlin, as each lap goes by, continues to increase that lead. It is just so impressive, this final stretch of the race that Denny Hamlin has been able to put on in that Toyota Camry. That ongoing battle for second continues in three. It's Jones who has it. Hosevar is third. Wallace right behind him in fourth.
3: They make their way up off of turn number four. Race leader Denny Hamlin's already in front of Dave Moody.
0: He is long gone. A lap car ahead. Cody Ware will be dealt with in the next lap or so, but it's not much of a challenge. There's nothing to worry about other than a late caution for Denny Hamlin.
1: Cody Ware, the Chevrolet directly ahead for Denny Hamlin. Ware will take his Chevrolet into the middle part of the racetrack. Hamlin looks like he's going to try to pass him as they get to the front straightaway.
2: Denny Hamlin swings wide off the corner. If you were to look up the definition of woodshed whooping, there would be a portrait of one Denny Hamlin right next to that definition, Dave. The later this race has gone on, the more the whippings have picked up.
0: He has been the bully of the playground here in the third stage, no doubt about it. Stole all their milk money, and he is running home right now. Denny Hamlin all by himself.
1: And the fact that this race has gone on so long, the endurance factor has to play a role in how these drivers are dealing with this last stretch of the race. Denny Hamlin obviously has been able to rise to the challenge. He puts Cody Ware another lap down.
3: Two laps to go this time by for Denny Hamlin as he comes right up against the outside safer barrier off turn four. Comes flashing by the start-finish line. Hamlin has clean racetrack in front of him once again.
0: All alone into turn number one. He'll run a couple of grooves off the top of the racetrack. Right about center down the middle this time around. He's got no challenge, front or rear.
1: We pick up Denny Hamlin, who just exits turn number two, makes the trot all the way up the back straightaway, setting up for turn number three. There is no traffic anywhere around the race leader, Denny Hamlin. He completes another run by me.
2: He right now is in the middle of the racetrack. Coming out of turn number four, Denny Hamlin is 2 miles away from becoming a four-time Michigan winner. White flag is in the air. One lap left for Denny Hamlin as he takes it back to turn one for the final time.
0: A master class today in race car resurrection. He was anything but good for two-thirds of this event. He is spectacular at the end. The kind of day that championship runs are made of. Denny Hamlin down the back stretch.
1: Final time up the back straightaway for race leader Denny Hamlin. He has got this in the bag, working through turns three and four for the final time.
3: He's right in the middle of the racetrack. Nobody in front of him. He can coast from here. Denny Hamlin up off of the corner. Checkered flag in the air for the 63rd time in his career. Denny Hamlin wins in the NASCAR Cup Series. Denny Hamlin wins the Firekeepers Casino 400. His 63rd win ties him for ninth all time with the late Kyle Busch. Denny Hamlin wins it. Eric Jones second. Bubba Wallace will be third. Kyle Larson finishes fourth. And Carson Hosevar rounds out the top five. Let's go to pit road.
5: They're down here celebrating. Chris Gayle talking to his driver, talking to his crew chief here as they celebrate the win down here. Chris, congratulations. What a recovery. What a win for this whole team and Denny.
6: Yeah, that's resilience, right? And the whole team, right? Nobody panicked when we had issues yesterday. Everybody stayed and worked on it, made good decisions for today, and then Denny went out and executed with it. Even not a clean day, right? We had some pit stop issues early. We almost got involved in the spin, went to the back. He was still able to overcome, so great day.
5: Yeah, there he is. That's Chris Gayle, winner again, this time at Michigan.
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2: Welcome back to Michigan International Speedway. Denny Hamlin has won the Fire Keepers Casino 400. He has just scored his 63rd career win in the NASCAR Cup Series. A crew member has run out to his car, and because it is win 63, that ties him with Kyle Busch on the all-time win list. A black flag has been handed, a white 8 in the stylized 8 that he was driving for Richard Childress Racing, a blacked out 1, obviously driving the 18 car for Joe Gibbs Racing. Denny Hamlin is driving reverse course and now will turn a donut in turn number 4. Denny Hamlin has won this afternoon in what will be an emotional, significant victory for him. We'll get his thoughts in a moment. Let's get the thoughts of the driver who finished 4th, Kyle Larson.
6: Kyle Larson coming down to the start-finish line to pick up that 4th position here today. And take us through your afternoon here. Was that pretty much what you had in the race car throughout the day today?
16: That was actually our best handling car there at the end. I just didn't get a good restart and got swallowed up and probably fell back to, 13th to 15th, somewhere in there. And thankfully my car was good that run and allowed me to move around with some confidence and get committed to throttle and build some runs. So everybody in front of me was struggling with being loose, which is what I was struggling with all race long there until the end. So I wish I would have executed that last restart better. I don't know if I'd had obviously anything for Denny, but would have had a much better shot at finishing second. So bummed. I had some good restarts and some really bad ones, so just got to clean that up.
6: Kyle Larson brings it home in the top 5. Let's got a couple of drivers that are taking their time here back, further back, including Carson Hocevar and Bubba Wallace. Let's check in with Eric Jones real quick, and Eric brings it home in the runner-up spot today. And Michigan native, I know you wanted one spot better out there, but you guys seemed like you had a great, consistent afternoon.
17: Yeah, our car was good. I mean, the Dollar Tree Camry was... I couldn't really ask for much all day adjustment wise, and it just didn't quite work out. We never had the restarts quite work out for us the way we needed, and a couple yellows caught us behind guys that we would have been ahead, and with the loops, and it just didn't work out perfect, and you got to be about perfect to win these things. And so a lot to be proud of. Car and speed that we brought is super strong. That's the best car I've had in a long, long time in the Cup Series. So a lot to be proud of, a lot to be disappointed about at the same time, but something really to keep building off here. These last couple of months have been a lot to be proud of and a lot to build off of.
6: Yeah, a great runner-up finish here for Eric Jones here today. The car got better as the runs went longer. We'll grab a word with Bubba Wallace and Carson Hocevar in just a bit.
3: The Xfinity fastest lap goes to Denny Hamlin, 195.117 miles per hour. Congratulations, Denny Hamlin, with the fastest lap of the race, and he'll claim one championship point just for running the Xfinity fastest lap.
2: Denny Hamlin has climbed out of his Joe Gibbs Racing Toyota. In one hand, he has the Kyle Busch tribute flag, the other, the checkered flag, after winning the Firekeepers Casino 400. We'll have a word with him in a moment. First, let's pause 10 seconds for station identification on the Motor Racing Network.
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2: The Firekeepers Casino 400 at Michigan International Speedway is over, and it's Denny Hamlin who celebrates as the race winner his 4th Michigan win. Eric Jones, Bubba Wallace, Kyle Larson, and Carson Hocevar are the top 5. Denny will be visiting with us in a moment as we continue our review of the race and chatting with the top 5 finishers after what turned out to be just an absolute masterclass put on by Denny Hamlin.
3: 11.1 seconds, the margin of victory for Hamlin over Eric Jones, who came home second. And it ended with the longest green flag stretch of the entire race at 41 consecutive green flag laps. Denny Hamlin picks up the win. He is celebrating with the fans right now, and he's getting ready to turn around and go back to his race car. Really has been remarkable. He blew out both rear Goodyear Eagle tires, and they're going to have to figure something out. Victory lane is just behind him here, just on the front stretch side of the pit lane wall. So he doesn't have far to go if he wants to drive with two back tires that have been blown apart.
2: He has absolutely destroyed those tires in a burnout that began in one. He drove all the way to four, did a burnout down there, and then came back to the start-finish line, burning out the entire way. Denny doesn't want to change the tires. He's going to drive this into victory lane, or at least make the attempt to. He is going to take a little shortcut through the grass, and again, we mentioned victory lane on the front straightaway. Mobile 1 victory lane is right behind where he did his burnouts. He indeed has fired up that National Debt Relief Toyota Camry, and now he is angling his way into victory lane, where our Steve Post will catch up with Denny in a moment, and we'll also catch up with the rest of the top five finishers. There's lots of fans that are still in the stands here. Again, if you're just joining us or you missed it, it was a sellout crowd today here at Michigan International Speedway. A lot of the fans are filing out, but Alex, a good number of fans are still with us. They're watching the victory lane celebration, obviously for Denny's win, but the tribute to Kyle Busch as well.
3: Yeah, absolutely, and rightfully so. This is going to be a special one for Denny Hamlin. He is going to keep that checkered flag. No doubt that one's going to be framed, and that one's going to a special place for Denny and his collection down there, and his 63rd career win. What a drive it was for Hamlin, and what a job by his crew to keep him in the game the entire race.
4: Yeah, definitely not giving up on it. They were kind of stuck in the back because of having, you know, to make the changes they did from the flat tire they had in practice, and really it didn't look like the first stage of the race they were making headway. They were back there racing near 30th most of the stage, kept working on it, got themselves in position, made themselves the track position to come forward.
2: Denny Hamlin has climbed out of the car, and he is getting a washdown, Steve Post.
5: Yes, indeed, he is. The crew down here celebrating, Denny down here celebrating, and, well, now we got to get him off the car. There we go. Absolutely. Man, oh, man, Denny. I want first off talk about tying Kyle Busch, 63 wins here. Just what does that mean to you in the wake of losing Kyle within the last couple of weeks?
17: Yeah, I mean, the offseason has just been so tough for the whole NASCAR community, and losing a lot of people, and you know, it's an honor to, you know, the only way I could tie him is I had to outlive him, you know, and so he's just an amazing competitor, someone that I learned so much from, and in that last lap or that last run, I drove as hard as I could to sync him up like Kyle used to do.
5: Drove for Rowdy like Rowdy. I heard that on the radio, that's for sure. Let's talk about that last run. We actually talked about Todd Gordon saying one of the progressive keys to the race was where to make passes. Describe that pass you had to get the lead when the Spire cars were racing each other.
17: Yeah, I mean, obviously, this is a really momentum-based racetrack, and I didn't think I was going to clear those guys on the front stretch. It just happened to where when they were side drafting, it just allowed me to clear, and that was it for us.
5: How much did you guys have to work on the race car here today? Because your radio traffic early was not all that complimentary of what you had of your car.
17: I mean, we were legit 30th. You know, we were a 30th place car at the beginning. I couldn't do anything with it. The minute the track came to us and we got a little track position and battled back, had a few good restarts, it was like this thing woke up to right where it was yesterday.
5: Finally, we're at Michigan. There is the Heritage Trophy for the third straight year. Toyota is taking the Heritage Trophy the second time you've delivered it to them. What does that mean to you?
17: An amazing 1-2-3 for Toyota. So, and all three Toyota organizations 1-2-3. So that's just fantastic. And obviously the legacy guys, great finish for them. Bubba, awesome job. You know, this is a momentum that both those teams need.
5: Congratulations.
17: Thank you.
5: Denny Hamlin down here celebrating in victory lane here at Michigan.
3: Yeah, congratulations, Denny Hamlin. What can you say? Just a tremendous drive for Denny Hamlin when it mattered the absolute most, as Hamlin picks up the win win, his 63rd win, 11-second win. Just a phenomenal drive. To Jason Toy.
18: Bubba Wallace sits down here and takes a look at his beautiful Columbia Toyota Camry. Another runner-up finish here at Michigan here. Take us through the afternoon and kind of describe, folks, how if you lose momentum, trying to get that momentum back.
19: Oh, yes. It was very reminiscent of the last month. You know, we finished stage one, fifth or so, mm-hmm. or something. And then, bam, I thought we were done. I was all crossed up right here on the front stretch. Didn't know what happened. I didn't realize till later, like, we had splitter damage. And I was curious on why our balance was so shifted. So seeing it here, I mean, this place, one of the most important aero tracks. So when it's... When it's damaged, you just don't know what your potential is. You don't know what your how much you're hindered by it. So that's what I'm frustrated about, because as much as we needed a bounce back, this is nice and all, but was our potential P1? We'll never know, and that's God dog it, man, right? And so anyways, our Columbia Toyota Camry was really, really strong all day, really, really strong all weekend. Some things we could do to be even better, but Toyotas are super fast right now, so just proud of the effort.
18: There you go. Bubba Wallace brings it home in the runner-up spot. Steve Post.
5: Carson Hocevar, a fifth-place run. I've seen a number of his crew members come up and congratulate on what a great run. You're not celebrating, Carson. I can just tell by your body language, look on your face, your emotions right now after a fifth-place run at your home track.
20: Yeah, I felt like we made it harder than we needed to. But... yeah, I mean, just hitting the wall, just kind of killed it and got to second and then started feeling the right front, started going down and just kind of putted around. But Lemon was really fast, so, yeah, I mean, just still a strong day.
5: Strong day. Summing it up, that's Carson Hocevar, fifth-place run here today.
21: So here's the full field rundown. Denny Hamlin gets the win, Eric Jones second, Bubba Wallace third, Kyle Larson fourth, Carson Hocevar fifth, Daniel Suarez finished in sixth, Joey Logano in seventh, Ryan Blaney in eighth, Chris Buescher ninth, and Chase Briscoe was 10th.
3: Austin Cindric was 11th, Cole Custer 12th, Riley Herbst 13th, John Hunter Nemechek 14th, Josh Berry 15th, Ross Chastain was 16th. Then it was A.J. Allmendinger 17th, William Byron 18th, Alex Bowman 19th, and Austin Hill 20th.
21: 21st was J.J. Yaley, 22nd was Todd Gilliland, 23rd was Cody Ware, Ty Dillon was 24th, and Ty Gibbs 25th. Michael McDowell was 26th, with Noah Gregson in 27th, Ryan Preece in 28th, Ricky Stenhouse Jr. 29th, and Shane Van Gisbergen in 30th.
3: Christopher Bell finished 31st, Chase Elliott 32nd, Zane Smith 33rd, Brad Keselowski 34th, Tyler Reddick 35th, Austin Dillon 36th, and for the third consecutive race, Connor Zillich finishes last in 37th.
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4: My thought is a 43 car of Eric Jones. They drove themselves in, and really this is, you see in Legacy Motor Club continue to kind of build the momentum they've had. Eric Jones was a contender today. Really drove himself in, almost got stage two win, and really drove forward into a second place finish here in the final stage.
3: I agree with that 100%. I want to give an honorable mention to Bubba Wallace. He came into today's race. Six of the last nine races, he's finished 22nd or worse. But Bubba Wallace bounces back, has a good run today, finishes third. But I am going to have to agree and go with Eric Jones.
21: 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Final thoughts. Alex, what do you think?
3: A unique Michigan race. We set the record for the most caution flags in a cup race in the history here at Michigan International Speedway, something I don't think anybody was expecting whatsoever. Denny Hamlin dropped to the back of the field. He won pole position yesterday, but had a spin in practice and damaged the underbody of the car. They repaired that, had a fast race car when it mattered the most. The pit crew, phenomenal all day. Great calls from the top of the pit box and crew chief Chris Gale. Michigan just never disappoints. We always have something special when we come here, and this is one we'll remember for a long, long time. Todd?
4: Yeah, I think Michigan, I like the fact that Michigan this weekend started to show some width. You know, after 14 years of since the repave, we saw the truck race get pretty wide. We saw the cup race get to the point where you could go three wide top on restarts and make positions where you could roll to the outside of some people. When this place was hot and slick with the sunshine on it, you were all over the racetrack. As we got later in the race, it got a little cloud cover. I felt like that kind of narrow narrowed up a little bit, but that's a, that, I mean, the racetrack is definitely starting to turn that edge. I can't wait to see what we see next year. The other piece I want to put on here is Dr. Sitkins. The safer barriers with the hit that we saw Christopher Bell take this weekend, that was just, you know, that to me was tremendous, and the safer barriers did their job.
21: And again, Christopher Bell has been treated and released from the infield care center. That's going to wrap up our coverage today from Michigan. We are going to pack up and head off to the Pocono Mountains of Pennsylvania. Our coverage will begin Friday with the Arca Menard Series at 3 p.m. Eastern. On Saturday, we'll have doubleheader coverage coming your way. NASCAR Cup Series practice and qualifying will begin at 1 Eastern. That'll be followed by the NASCAR O'Reilly Auto Parts Series. They'll be back in action in the Miller Tech Battery 250. Be sure to catch that race at 3:30 p.m. Eastern. And then Sunday, 1 week from today, the NASCAR Cup Series will race the Great American Getaway 400. 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Of course, don't forget NASCAR Hot Pass with Kyle Ricci weekday mornings. NASCAR Today with Susie Armstrong weekday afternoons. I'll have NASCAR Live for you Tuesday night at 7. Catch Crew Call with Steve Post and Todd Gordon on Wednesday. NASCAR Live Wide Open, a new episode dropping on Thursday. For Dave Moody and Tim Catalfamo in the corners, Steve Post and Jason Toy in the pits and the garage and the care center, and for Alex Hayden and Todd Gordon, I'm Mike Bagley. We thank you so much for spending your Sunday with us here on the Motor Racing Network, where we congratulate Denny Hamlin as the winner of the Fire Keepers Casino 400. So long, everybody.
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0: Title 80. We are presented by Progressive Insurance with Andre Snelling's Adam Kaufman. Been a fun couple of days. Covered a lot of the board, right? I mean, we mixed in some memorial talk with the two-hole playoff today, little WNBA weaved in. We obviously got into some baseball, loads of championship talk. My man, you even with some nice tennis calls.
1: Yeah, man.
0: Zverev win earlier today at the French Open.
1: Yep, Zverev won his first major today at the French Open. But my bragging rights were yesterday. Andreeva won the women's French Open title. And before the tournament began, I wrote an article, and I picked her as my long shot to win at, I believe, plus 900. So hopefully some people read that and actually put something down on it. And if so, go sizzling on me.
0: Yeah, there you go. No, I was invested in some round by round parlays, that kind of thing, and just riding that money line forward. But yeah, that's a nice future 9-1 if anybody had the pleasure. 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
5: One of four lefties in the bullpen for the Red Sox. They bring him in to face Jazz, who is trying to avoid the golden sombrero. He struck out three times. High fly ball, right center field. Rafael LeBat on the track. At the wall. See ya. Three-run home run for Chisholm as the Yankees pouring it on here in the eighth inning.
0: You can't contain yourself.
1: The rest of the country can't see your face as they're playing New York, New York in the background as Jazz Chisholm hits the home run. Like, you had the stone face. Like, I can't even. There's this superhero show out with, like, a bad guy Superman as the main character.
0: Oh, Homelander.
1: Yeah, Homelander.
0: Yeah, and, the boys.
1: Yeah, and there are the memes of his face just frozen while stuff's going on around him. Yep. That's how you looked when they started playing New York, New York.
0: I know. We're going to sign off the show in a little bit. I'm going to go punch a pillow. what choice do I have? My team goes down. All we're doing is glazing and praising the Knicks up and down throughout this show. Jazz Chisholm, hey, congrats to you. Nice victory there for the Yankees once again against the Boston Red Sox. At least they couldn't take all three, right? Had the one rain out, so see what ends up happening, obviously, a little bit later on. Red Sox did take the first game of that series, didn't they? Well, anyway, it doesn't matter. We have got the NBA Finals on the way. And, Game 3, this Knicks team, again, I just keep using the word, Dre, looking for a commanding 3-0 series lead. The environment, the atmosphere, the energy at MSG, the Mecca, it's going to be incredible. It's time for us to go on the record here, man. How would you invest? If you're betting this game, who wins it?
1: Yeah. So if I'm betting, that means I get to take the spread. So I am going Spurs plus 2.5, which you can get for minus 115 on DraftKings. And so I expect it to be a close game. As I said earlier, I feel like, because I picked the Spurs, I'm almost contractually bound to give the Knicks their props and say they should be favored to win. But I think the Spurs at least keep it close. So Spurs plus 2.5. And, we're talking betting, and, I would look beyond that as well. I got some player props of interest. But first, who do you have winning the game tomorrow night?
0: So when the spread is as tight as it is, and you mentioned 2.5, and I'm not going to say, oh, games are never decided like that. I mean, look, we just saw game two, and the Spurs lost the game by 1 point. If this were that game and you had the Spurs plus 2.5, Knicks win, you cash your ticket. That said, in a game like this, and I agree it's going to be close, but I see a spread like 2.5. I don't want to take the points. I want the money line, and I want the plus money.
1: Okay.
0: I want San Antonio. I'm rooting for San Antonio. I'm previously invested in San Antonio. And, yes, I am choosing to believe that the Spurs are not going to be, doesn't mean they're going to win the series. I mean, you got to win 4 out of 5. That's an uphill battle to climb. Not easy. But I just don't think they're going to get embarrassed. And embarrassing is being down 3-0 going into game 4 at Madison Square Garden. So, yes, I am looking for the response game out of the Spurs. San Antonio wins game 3.
1: Yeah, you know, I think that's a fair bet. Like I said, the Knicks have shown me something in this. They showed me something all playoffs long, but they've shown me something in the first two games of this series where every time one team or the other has surged, the other has been able to respond. And it's typically been the Knicks that have been the aggressors leading into the late game situations. And that was playing on the road. Now playing at home, I feel like they've earned the right to be the favorites. But if they do not win tomorrow, I won't go as far as to say it's a must win for the Knicks, but I really, if I were pulling for the Knicks, I would really not want to let San Antonio get any signs of life. Cause them young boys, that alien, all of the talent on that team, once they figure out how to break through, I feel like they might make a habit of it.
0: Well, not only that, you're talking about a 2-2 series and you have reclaimed home court advantage and you're going back home for game 5.
1: Well, no, that's if they win the next two games. I'm talking about if they just win the next game.
0: Oh, you're just talking tomorrow.
1: But yeah, okay, if they win the next two, the Spurs go back to being the favorites.
0: So you mentioned props. What do you like?
1: Yeah, so earlier we heard a little preview of Wimby's interview with Doris Burke and PJ Carlissimo. Yep. And they were asking about his their strategy going into game 3, and he was like, I don't want to tell you. Well, I kind of feel like from watching game 2, I have some thoughts of what their strategy is going to be. In game 2, they started off double teaming Jalen Brunson, you know, early and often after the way he finished up game 1. And while they did keep Brunson struggling, he's shooting 34% from for the series from the field, the rest of the Knicks all got going. You know, Karl Anthony Towns was on fire. Mikal Bridges hit 8 shots in a row. OG Anunoby, you know, just go down the list. They were all hitting shots. So I think that part of the Spurs strategy is going to be how they ended last game, which means playing more one-on-one on Brunson, switching on picks and letting it stay one-on-one. And with that being the case in the back in New York, I'm going Jalen Brunson 26 plus points, which you can get at minus 121 on DraftKings. And I say that specifically because over 25 and a half is minus 124. So you get a little bit better odds if you say 26 plus points.
0: Okay. Something to certainly consider and keep an eye on, my man. This has been a really fun couple of shows that we've been able to do.
1: Yes, sir.
0: A lot of previewing of this game 3. I kind of wish we were on, you know, following
1: exactly
0: game 3
1: to pay it off.
0: See if everything that we said came to fruition, obviously. But no, I am looking forward to it. Looking forward to the next rodeo with you at some point here on the network as well. Always a good time.
1: Absolutely. I've enjoyed every minute of it. I've enjoyed watching your face every time they play New York, New York, or start spreading the news. And, you know, there it is. I didn't mean to set you up with that
0: one. Not the ninja rap. No, it's this again.
1: Sinatra.
0: New York, Sinatra in my head forever.
6: Adam, you didn't ask me for my prediction.
0: What do you got? What do you got?
6: Knicks in 4.
0: Oh, of course.
1: I mean, you stepped into that one.
0: Had to do it.
1: This is a Knicks fan named Nick. Come on.
0: Yeah, the guy in my ear cheering on the Yankees all afternoon. Thanks to Nick, Josiah on the board, Evan as well, everybody for Dre. I'm Adam. We appreciate all of you coming up. Cubs host the Giants, ESPN Radio and the ESPN app.
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8: I'm John Ryder, a bunched up leaderboard in the final round of the U.S. Women's Open at Riviera outside L.A., and it's a three-way tie for the lead with Nelly Korda, Charlie Hull, and Injie Chun, all at 7-under. In the PGA, JT Poston made a 7-foot birdie putt on 18 to force a playoff with Ryan Gerard, and Poston wins the playoff to win the Memorial in Ohio. One game of baseball right now. The Angels are crushing the Dodgers 13-5 in the ninth. Zach Neto with a three-run homer is 12th, and a six-run Angels 7th. The Brewers complete a sweep of the Rockies in Denver 12-4 the final. Milwaukee with a 7-run 6th. The Yankees with a 5-run 8th to beat the Red Sox 6-1. And another late rally for Atlanta.
9: Bases loaded, one down. The chance to tie up the game or better right here. A one pitch. Swung on and banged. Deep to the right field line. Off the wall. They're off to the races. In to score Smith. Here comes Yaz. Here comes Mateo. Harris lays down the law. It's a three-run bases clearing double. And the Braves surge ahead of the seventh.
8: Call on 680 The Fan as the Braves go to a Major League best 45-21. They sweep the Pirates in the three-game series 3-2. Michael Harris, that go-ahead pinch hit three-run double in the seventh, accounting for the offense. Phillies take down the White Sox 9-5. Blue Jays over the Orioles 6-4. The Cardinals have won four in a row, a 5-3 victory over the Reds. One final from the WNBA. The Tempo defeat the Sky 85-68 in Toronto.
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1: The general manager of the Los Angeles Rams, Les Snead, is here on the program again. How are you, Les? Good to see you.
2: I'm good. How about y'all? Sorry to disrupt your show on Monday.
1: No, sure you had. By the way,
2: Great lineup, great,
1: No. That was a great disruption.
3: Great, yeah.
1: Could
3: have been better.
1: You. I'm going full De Niro analyze this on you. You know what?
2: Somebody sent me that GIF.
1: Did they really?
2: Someone sent me that GIF, so.
1: Okay.
2: There you go. Second time I've been De Niro. That'll be a first. I can retire now.
1: I've got my eyes on you, Les. So when did you know this was going down for real? For real, real, where you're like, okay, I think this is happening. From Myles Garrett,
2: I think when we first reached out, when they adjusted his contract, it was a no. It's been a no. I can see why it's a no. I think I've said it a lot. Myles is going to be on the Cleveland Browns Mount Rushmore when this is all said and done. And I think the Browns felt like he'd be better in a Browns uniform than a Rams uniform. So, but was persistent in reaching out, knocking on Andrew's door, or at least calling him, blowing him up, texting him, things like that. And, you know, somewhere along the way, in between that March, that first March and into May, and a little bit right before the draft, because we started talking about draft compensation and things like that, I would say that, like, wow, this could be a possibility. This opportunity actually could be a possibility. And again, kept knocking, kept working to try to seize that opportunity.
1: Is it true you've been knocking on the Cleveland Browns door for Myles Garrett as far back as the year you were defending the Super Bowl championship?
2: You know, it's interesting. I saw the Jordan Rodrigue article, or someone mentioned, we tried in 22, and I'm like, wow, did we? But here's what I do. I do remember that, because that was post-Super Bowl. Von Miller was a free agent and left for Buffalo. Right. So I do know that we were working to try to replace Von, and that was a call that we did make. But, I had to go back to my journal.
1: Yes.
2: To see if that was correct or not.
1: Yeah, we had Albert Breer, Sports Illustrated, on the show yesterday. He dropped that nugget. We're like, what? Since 2022, you've been pursuing this, whale of a defender here, man, and pass rusher. And another thing I would just want to ask breadcrumb-wise as well is, of all the teams to propose a rule in this year's annual meeting that teams should be allowed to trade first-round picks up to 5 years in advance would be the Cleveland Browns. And of all the teams to potentially chime in and support it, as we noticed, our friend Kevin Demoff, the president of the Rams, tweeted out in response to Adam Schefter talking about more trades than ever during the new league year, how great the Cleveland proposal is to be able to trade more draft choices. Were you already in talks at this point in time? Was this Myles Garrett potentially related because you might not want to cough up Jared Verse because he's that good in a trade list?
2: I'm trying to think. Did they adjust the contract before the league meetings? I'd have to go to the journal to do that. Here's what I do think in that. If you know Cleveland, if you know Andrew, you know their outfit, they're very creative. Outfit. I think Kevin being, let's call it, a CEO of Kroenke Sports now, yes, and having some of that basketball and hockey DNA in his, let's call it, leaking into his system. I think he's, Kevin's always been one to go, okay, that might be something to support. I don't think it was just specific for Myles Garrett. I think that's Cleveland being who they are, creative, innovative. Kevin taking a little bit of what's going on in some of the other sports is, hey, maybe this is a way the NFL could go.
1: Okay.
2: And if, at the end of the day, though, that one got shot down pretty good.
1: Yes, it did. Yes,
2: I don't even think we took it to the table in the end.
1: That's correct. It never even made it to the membership, as we call it. And then last time you were on this program was right at the draft, when everybody here in this town was lit up about the fact that you chose Ty Simpson 13th overall instead of getting Matthew Stafford something right now with that pick to win this year. Was the Myles Garrett trade real enough at that point in time for you to say, if we get our quarterback of the future here now, then there's more picks to F, if you will, for Miles. Less was that.
2: I can't
1: part
2: say
1: of it?
2: It was more real at that time. And that was something we did discuss internally. But I would still put it, Rich, at questionable right around the draft. So you were going to have to we were going to have to go through the draft with the possibility that this is just questionable. It was more than doubtful. So it wasn't probable, but it was questionable. So it's something, you work through a lot of scenarios with the draft when you're going through it. And that was definitely one of them that we did discuss.
1: Okay. So, but I'm just trying to see how far in advance things happen and how many dimensions of chess you play here, Les. You know what I mean? Like, because it all connects. This all connects.
2: You know, it's definitely, it's all interconnected. The offseason was intentional. We came into it. What can we do to add to the defense to in this offseason? And it started with the Trent McDuffie trade and then signing his co-pilot, his partner in Kansas City, Jalen Watson. But this was an opportunity. And sometimes a friend of ours, Annie Duke, who is more poker than chess, she's always said, you know what? Football is more poker to me because, you know what? Chess, there's a finite amount of moves. I guess you'd call it the ecosystem is pretty strict and structured, and there's a perfect move. And sometimes in poker, there's an element of random luck or just randomness that occurs on a draw you may get. And that's essentially what the Miles Garrett situation was, because we didn't think that was a possibility, but it became an opportunity. Something you probably, if you go into the offseason and say, hey, the thing we have to do is trade for Miles Garrett, it's probably more fantasy football than reality.
1: Well, you know, so I guess in that respect, because I've been on Annie Duke's podcast with you. We were co-guests on her podcast together a couple of years ago. So I guess you didn't flop.
2: I do remember that.
1: I do.
2: Okay, let's go.
1: You didn't flop Miles. You didn't river him. You might have turned him. Mm-hmm. You know what I mean? And the turn comes right after the June 1st deadline, where the rest of the division or league conference doesn't have a chance to use the draft to make up for it. Is that part of this equation for you?
2: That's definitely part of it. Also part of it, there's so many variables in this. I know Cleveland preferred, if they were going to move Miles, is to do it post June 1, so they could spread. It really helps their cap situation in the immediate 2026 season by doing that. So that was a variable as well. But I think it was a complicated situation, because having this blueprint, having this vision, let's try to trade for Miles. And even if Cleveland thought in the end, there's a possibility, right? This could be a win-win. Actually agreeing to the compensation is always the complicated part of the equation, because you like to say, you can really want something, but it might just be too expensive, right? We've all lived through that. We've all lived through that, probably buying real estate in Los Angeles.
1: which Miles is now going to do. Although he spends a lot of time out here. Susie and I saw him at a UCLA women's hoops game, in the wintertime. And he spends a lot of time here. Now he's going to work here. Less need here on the Rich Eisen Show. Last time we had you on.
2: It is a positive that his significant other.
1: That's correct. That's true too.
2: That's a Los Angeles resident and born here. So
1: this all works. It all works on all fronts. Last time you were on, we were talking about Mr. Grumpy, who wasn't grumpy at all yesterday in a press conference. And I know you'd like to keep the emotion out of things. Les, at any point during this press conference yesterday, did you look to your left and see there's Miles Garrett being introduced with your head coach, Sean McVay, and think to yourself, how the hell did I pull this off? Did that happen at any point in time yesterday?
2: I can't say this. And maybe the press conference was a little anticlimactic in terms of it was finally here. I do think when this situation flipped from a possibility to, okay, there's a good chance we could pull this off, I think at that moment during the process where you go, wow, the opportunity to acquire the reigning defensive MVP and acquire him to be a teammate with the reigning, let's call it MVP of the league,
1: yes.
2: And then just the team that we have. And again, here's the deal. We're well aware of the window we're in with Matthew, with the team that we have. We have efficacy. There's evidence that we can contend. I always say this about evidence. Evidence is the past. Doesn't, you know, the future is still the future. So we still, we have efficacy. There's evidence that we can contend. I always say this about evidence. Evidence is the past. Doesn't, you know, the future is still the future. So we still, Kara and I have talked about this. You'll appreciate this.
1: Mm-hmm.
2: Double

0: I do love seeing it. Thanks for the time. We'll chat again soon.
1: Enjoyed it. Appreciate it,
0: Rich.
1: Right
0: back at you. That's Les Snead, everybody, right here on the Rich Eisen Show.
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1: 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Ian Fitzsimmons and Tanitra Batiste here with you tonight. And joining us on the show is John Kincaid, host of Kincaid and Solchunas, mornings on 97.5, The Fanatic in Philadelphia. And a big one went down today. John, what was the driving force behind A.J. Brown getting traded to New England?
2: Well, I think when somebody quits on you in the middle of games, it's best to get them playing in someone else's uniform. I think that's the best answer for you, is when somebody gives up on routes in numerous games throughout the course of the year, voices their displeasure on their Instagram like they're a 14-year-old girl, when the team is 4-0 in Tampa Bay, when the media hadn't even been let into the locker room yet. A.J. Brown orchestrated this exit. He got what he wanted. I hope he enjoys himself. And I am not going to play into any of the narratives that you're going to hear from many in the Philadelphia media.

0: What narrative are you thinking that we're going to hear from many in the Philadelphia media?
1: He was a great teammate, Ian. He was a great teammate. You're going to hear that all the time. You know what? He may be a great guy. He may be a nice person. And from the interactions that I ever had with him, I would say that would be my vote. Seemed like a really nice person. But I can tell you this, especially working in media, I have worked with some nice people that I like, but working with them was freaking exhausting. And A.J. Brown is one of those people. He sucks the air out of a room. He is an energy vampire. He's a guy who managed to take the Super Bowl champions, who were 4-0, and turn the entire storyline of the season into his disgruntlement, his desire to be traded, his desire for a new location. That's not a good teammate to me. That's not somebody who embodies team. That's somebody who embodies the disease of me. And I think that defines A.J. Brown and the end of his tenure in Philadelphia.
0: All right, KJ, get ready to go hit this one out of the ballpark, right?
2: Yeah.
0: Here comes the BP fastball. Right down Main Street, babe. Why does Jalen Hurts take so much of the heat then?
1: Because Jalen Hurts doesn't smile like A.J. Brown. Jalen Hurts is sort of a cyborg. Jalen Hurts was trained at the feet of Nick Saban, who, you know, the media is the enemy. The media is not your friend. The media is out to get you. And I think Jalen Hurts has done just a masterful job of handling the Philadelphia media since he's been here. But he does nothing to endear himself. He doesn't play the game. He doesn't feel the need to kiss anybody's backside. I admire the hell out of it. I think it's awesome. I think it's the guy that I want leading my program. I want a guy who doesn't care about pandering to some of the local reporters or pandering to guys in the beat to make sure that they like him, to make sure they, you know, they get a fist bump here and there. Jalen didn't care about any of that. Jalen's his own man. He goes about his own business. So he's never going to be as endeared to the fan base or to the local media. And there are too many in the local Philly media that fanboy, that have their favorites, that pick their favorites, that desire the, you know, and they love the approval. They love being close to an athlete or where they can fist bump an athlete. That's cool to them. It's a far different media, let's just say, than the media I grew up in. And maybe that's just the way things have changed nowadays.
3: So, John, is that the reason why the line, I guess the next headline, if you will, after A.J. Brown traded from the Eagles to the Patriots, the very next line is, and so now what is Jalen Hurts going to do without his security blanket? I mean, is that why so much of the energy has already gone back to, but what is Jalen Hurts going to do? Because he's going to now have to really prove that he's that elite of a quarterback without his top target.
1: Well, let's put it this way. The Philadelphia Eagles quarterback, when I was a child in grade school, it was Ron Jaworski. And Ron Jaworski was always the most vilified man in Philadelphia. He's a legend here now. I play his golf courses, and they're great. I mean, but Jaws was a legend in the town, but he was vilified when I was a kid. If I could tell you the nasty things my father would say about him on a Sunday afternoon, right after we got out of church. But, I mean, the Eagles quarterback is always going to be the most vilified guy in the city of Philadelphia. Always the most scrutinized, always the most under the microscope. It just comes with the position. In some cities, it's the mayor. In this city, we don't care enough about the politics and everything. We care more about the football. So it's sort of like being in Tuscaloosa or being in Athens, Georgia. You know, we care more about the football here. So the football coach, the quarterback, gets more scrutiny. And that's what you know, Jalen Hurts gets. You know, he gets a lot of it.
0: John Kincaid, 97.5, The Fanatic in Philadelphia, joining us here, reacting to what we all knew was going to happen. I expected to happen. A.J. Brown is now a Patriot. Trade done and no longer with the Eagles, here with us on ESPN Radio. All right, so having said all of that, and Tanitra and I were talking about this during the break, and actually earlier on the show also, on air, Devontae Smith is a number one. He's been a number one in high school. He's been a number one in Alabama. He won a Heisman Trophy, a national title, Super Bowl champion. So what is this narrative that Devontae can't be a number one? Where's that coming from?
1: Well, the one thing is that it really isn't coming from the Eagles fan base, because the Eagles fan base loves him. I mean, Slim Reaper is very much beloved here, but he hasn't really gotten his shot to shine because he's another guy again, trained by Nick Saban. He's a guy who just comes to work, shuts his mouth, goes about his business. And by the way, on some of the biggest stages he's made, like the dagger in Super Bowl 59, some of the biggest plays he comes through. I have no doubt that he can be a huge, huge part of what Sean Mannion's going to do with this new look offense. I just wonder how much in his career he has benefited from the defense being so concerned about the physicality and the attention that A.J. Brown constantly drew. So we'll see. It's going to be a challenge for Devontae Smith. But I'll tell you this, I'm not going to doubt Devontae Smith. I'm not going to doubt the work ethic. I'm not going to doubt the attitude. And I'm not going to doubt the toughness in him, because the man gets knocked down. I mean, he's like a, you know, one of those crash test dummies and gets up off the ground all the time. So I'm never going to doubt him.
3: Yeah, and you think about big moves being made to kind of set teams up to, or reset teams, and obviously the biggest move of the day, albeit A.J. Brown a big move, Myles Garrett a bigger move for the Rams, saying basically blank them picks, we're going after the Super Bowl in 2026. Do you look at this Eagles team and some of the moves that they've made in the offseason and kind of getting themselves reset for a Super Bowl run? Are they done making moves, do you think, John?
1: Well, they might not be done making small moves, like small moves at like roster cutdowns and things like that during training camp. But if you're talking about big swings for the fences, I don't think so. I've known Les Snead, the general manager of the Rams, the FM picks guy, since he was an intern with the Falcons. I mean, he's one of my favorite people I've ever known in the NFL. But he's a madman. I mean, I never am inviting him to poker night. He's crazy. He's a lunatic. But you know what he does? He goes for it. He entertains a fan base. And by the way, for Los Angeles, that's perfect. Howie Roseman doesn't wants to build a franchise like that. He wants a franchise because he believes in Philadelphia that you can never do a rebuild. In L.A., Les Snead knew, going for the Super Bowl in 2020 when they won it, he knew he could push all his chips to the middle of the table, win a championship, you know, and then they could have a couple years grace period to sort of retool things and then get back at it. Howie Roseman has told us many times, you can't do a rebuild in Philadelphia. You have to sustain. There has to be some sort of long-term relevance and success. So unlike the Sixers, who were stupid enough to do that process, the Philadelphia Eagles believe in sustaining excellence and sustaining relevance. So they just want to keep those draft picks around, and they love getting draft picks in future drafts. And that's just what they do. And I'm anxious to see what they will do, with them. But it's not going to be wheeling and dealing, I do not believe. I think the roster's fairly set for this upcoming year. They got a lot of young guys to pay on the defensive side of the ball. And those draft picks, they're going to be to replenish that offensive line, which is going to need some help in the coming years.
3: Appreciate your time. John Kincaid, host of Kincaid and Zaltrunas Mornings on 97.5 The Fanatic in Philadelphia. Appreciate you stopping by, Amber and Ian.
0: Anything else you want to
1: vent about?
0: I'll
1: try to be a little
0: more
1: enthusiastic next time, guys.
0: Anything else you want to vent about? I mean,
1: I'm telling you.
0: You're good?
1: Yeah, young and the...
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0: Center. John Ryder, the U.S. Women's Open just finished up just outside of Los Angeles, and it's American Nelly Korda getting the win at 8-under, one shot ahead of England's Charlie Hull and Mexico's Gabby Lopez. Korda has now won the first two majors of the year. In the PGA, the Jack Nicklaus run tournament, the Memorial, goes to a two-hole playoff, and JT Poston getting the win, outlasting Ryan Gerard. On the baseball scoreboard, we had a walk-off in Detroit today.
1: And the man at second, the winning run. 1-0. McGonigal, line drive! Off the glove of Paul Young on a leap! Paz coming home! He will score! Kevin McGonigal delivers a walk-off! Two-run single in the bottom of the ninth inning! A mob scene of McGonigal near first base! The Tigers walk it off on McGonigal! Line drive! RBI not!
0: The final call on 97-1, the ticket, the final score, Tigers 5, Mariners 4, Detroit's won 5 of 6, Kevin McGonigal, a walk-off two-run single, also a solo homer as well. Marlins get past the Rays 4-1 in Miami. Sandy Alcantara the win, and he allowed just one run, struck out 7 over 7. Jacob deGrom, 6 scoreless, 6 Ks, as the Rangers overwhelmed the Guardians 10-0, Texas with 4 homers in that win. The A's blank, the Astros 5-0 in Houston. The lefty rookie Gage Jump, 6 1/3 scoreless, and the Royals defeat the Twins 6-5.
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Presented by La Quinta by Wyndham. I'm Buster Olney, working from my home in Montana. Kenny Ligon is producing back in Connecticut. Today, a great podcast ahead. We're going to be talking with Paul Imbecides about some trade stuff, what we're hearing about the Boston Red Sox, their search for a right-handed hitter, what we're hearing about Tarik Skubal potentially in the market. And Hembo has some great numbers about the incredible success this year of left-handed hitters. Sarah Langs will be here with the numbers game, and we'll be talking with longtime play-by-play man for the Toronto Blue Jays, Dan Shulman, about that team, their struggles, and he's got some funny stories